0: You're going to that one, I'll go into this one.
1: Now, look, you'll enjoy this one far more than that rubbish. Give it a chance.
2: Oh, look at these fowlties. Hey, Harold, come here. Look at them birds.
3: How revolting.
2: Oh, look at that one there. Well, she's a big girl, isn't she?
0: Come away. People is looking.
4: 2 seats, 96.
2: We'll have them. Harold, there's 2 seats. Come on, let's go in the wall.
1: You come away from there. Now, look, you stop showing me up. We're going to see Fellini's 8.5.
2: I'd sooner see that bird with her 38.5.
0: Father!
2: If only you knew how degenerate you look ogling all these young birds.
3: Why don't you grow gracefully?
1: Oh, it's beginning to be pathetic. Have a bit of dignity, for God's sakes. Now, pull yourself together. Come along with me.
4: Last program of upfits.
3: Oh, yes, right. This is more our class.
2: Photos up your end don't look much, do they? Load of old rubbish.
0: Look at that one.
2: No wonder the cinemas is closing down, putting on rubbish like that. You don't remember Fred Astaire and Ginger Rogers, do you? Oh, I'm putting on me top hat, trying on me white tie, straight on me tail.
1: Do be quiet.
2: They were pictures.
1: Everyone's watching.
2: They had a bit of go in them. None of this moaning and groaning. What's it all about? What are we here for? White screens full of face aches.
1: Dad, you are living in the past.
2: These Stooges. Oh, you could get a laugh out of them, you could.
4: Keep moving, please.
2: Lost Horizon. I do believe
1: we are going to get in.
2: Lost Horizon. Do you remember Lost? That was a good film. Lost Horizon. Ronald Coleman, H.B. Warner, and John Howard. And they found this country in Tibet. Nobody ever grew old. Anyway, he fell in love with this bird. 18 years old she was. Can't remember her name. Shangri-La. That was the name of the place. Yes, I saw it in the plaza, Shepherd's Bush. He took her out of the country into this cave, and she turned into 120. And he went crackers and threw himself off a mountain. What about that?
0: Marvelous.
5: How many? What price?
3: 2 front balconies, please.
2: Here, Mrs. Who played the bird in Lost Horizon?
5: Jane Wyatt.
2: That's right. Do you remember Lost Horizon?
5: Oh, yes. Lovely film.
2: Did you see The Good Earth for Paul Mooney?
5: And Louise Reiner.
2: Yeah, that's right. And what about the Dr. Kildare fellas with Lou Ayres and Lana Barrymore?
5: Oh.
2: Remember when we was caught in that nurse for about 5 films and he was just going to marry her when she got knocked down by a bus?
5: Oh, that's right. And she was only going across the road to look at some bedroom furniture in a shop.
2: Yeah, that's right.
5: Sad, wasn't it?
2: Yeah, it was sad, but it was lovely. Oh, don't get pictures like that.
3: There is people waiting to get in.
2: Oh, all right, all right. Don't fuss. Yeah, it's been very nice talking to you, Mrs.
5: Oh.
2: You don't have pictures like that nowadays.
4: Pass right along inside, please.
2: Frederick March and Janet Gaynor in A Star Was Born. He walked into the sea in that one. Lovely endings they had. Pictures to go to.
0: This way, please.
1: Thank you. Now, look, I don't want one more word out of you. You be quiet and behave yourself. You understand?
0: Will you please come this way?
2: I can't see. Harold, I can't see.
1: Follow the torch. Hold on to my coat.
0: There are 2 in this room.
3: Thank you, miss. Do come along, Dad. Do excuse me, please, would you? Thank you. Oh, sorry. Thank you. Would you, Mark? Oh, thank you so much. You're so good. Excuse me. Thank you. Oh, that's it, Dad. Now then, you just sit quietly on your seat and stay quiet. Now, what's the matter with you?
0: I sat on a seat that wasn't there.
1: That's because they're tip-ups. Are you all right? Get up, for God's sake. Get up.
3: Oh, we are very sorry.
2: These seats are a bit rickety, aren't they? I ain't screwed down properly. Right, bughouse this is.
1: Shut up.
2: I can't see. Harold, I can't see. That man.

0: head in my way.
1: Well, change seats then. Get the hell. Yeah. Oh, sit. Move your foot out of it. Go. Sit down.
0: I still can't see.
2: But I can see.
0: Well, you're bigger than me.
1: Oh, come on, then. Look, there's a couple of empty seats in the row at the front. We'll take those. Come on.
0: No, don't go over the top, you drunk. Oh,
1: look, sorry, I'll do excuse me.
2: Would you mind? My father, he's a bit limp. Thank you. Help him out. Thank you. Excuse me.
1: Round there. Come on, get in. Sit.
0: That's better.
2: Right. Now be quiet. And let me concentrate on the film.
0: Excuse me, missus. Have we missed anything?
3: No, it's just started.
0: We haven't missed anything. It's just started.
2: Shh.
0: I can't read the words.
2: Put your glasses on.
1: What you making that awful noise for?
0: I want to change me specs. Lend us your handkerchief.
1: All right, here.
0: Can I have a drink? Harold, I want a drink.
1: Look, we've only just sat down. Why did you can't get one before we come in?
0: I didn't want one before we come in.
1: I'd sooner bring half a dozen kids to the cinema than you.
4: Will you be quiet? Some of us have come here to see a film.
0: Can I have a drink?
1: Yes, all right. Do what you like. Just stop talking.
0: Excuse me. Ooh. Mind your feet. Look out. Okay, I'm coming through. Hey, get your knees out of the way.
4: Silence there.
0: Thank you.
1: This will do for him one day, really. I will. So help me up.
5: Never mind.
2: Oh, I say, I am terribly sorry. I didn't realise that was your knee. Oh, please do accept my apology. I was stretching.
5: Well, just watch it.
0: Excuse me. Mind your feet. Come on.
4: Not again.
0: Get out of the way. Come on. Well, how was I to know I was treading on your fondants? Excuse me, missus. Can you breathe in a bit?
2: Do you have to be so noisy with everything you do?
0: Orange Aiden Raspberry Ripple. There's your shuffle. Hey, Bob, that lot. 1 and 6 to drinks, half a crown the ice cream. Daylight robbery.
4: Will you please be quiet? Otherwise, I shall send for the manager.
0: No conkers. Dear, I don't think I got the right change. 8 Bob, 8 and 6, 9 Bob, 9 and 6. Hey, she's twisted me out of a tanner. She's fiddled me. I'd settle her. Sit down. But she's done me for a tanner.
2: I'll do you for nothing if you don't turn in a warm room.
0: I can't bang a hole in me drink. Give it to me.
2: There you are. Go and choke yourself on it. Have you finished?
0: Yes, thanks. I'm going to start at me ripple now. What's the film like?
2: What I've seen of it is very good.
0: Bloke brought in a mango while he was out this afternoon. How much did you give for that brass fender and the set of dogs? Harold.
2: What?
0: How much did you give for that brass fender and the set of dogs?
2: What set of dogs?
0: The brass ones.
2: I don't know.
0: Well, how much are you going to ask for them? Only, there was a bloke coming today and he was after them and I didn't know how much they were, so I told him I'd ask you.
2: Look, Grandad.
0: Hey, who are you? What do you want?
2: I've come here to see the film. And all I've heard so far is, I can't see. I want a drink. She's done me for a tanner. I can't open me drink. And I now brass fenders and sets of dogs. Now, I'm a patient man, but I must warn you.
4: that if you don't stop talking, I shall take that ice cream and stuff it right down the back of your dirty little neck.
3: Oi.
4: Yes.
3: Don't talk to him like that. That is my father.
4: Then I'm very sorry for you.
3: Oh, are you?
4: Yes.
3: Well, let me inform you, Mush, that if there's any stuffing that's going to be done round here, you're going to be the first in line.
4: Oh, you think so, do you?
3: Oh, no, sir.
0: Come on, Harold, belt him.
4: Do keep quiet, old man.
0: I'm merely telling these two to be quiet.
4: Well, keep your voice down, that's all I'm saying.
0: But you haven't been sitting behind them.
4: No, but I'm behind you, and I'm asking you to shut up.
0: I don't think I like the tone of your voice.
4: I don't care very much what you don't care for. I'm missing a film which I've waited a very long time to see.
0: I'm not exactly here to get out of the rain, either.
5: Oi! Sit down and be quiet. There's some of us want to watch a film.
6: Now, what's going on down here?
3: Oh, God, Blimey, you've done it now. It's the manager.
4: Please, ladies and gentlemen, I must ask you to settle down. You can be heard all over the cinema.
0: It's Granddad here. He won't stop talking.
5: He said he was going to stuff an ice cream down the back of my neck. That's nice. A man of my age, Janet.
0: The younger one threatened to hit me.
7: Yes, he also tried to touch my girlfriend just now.
5: Yeah. Did you, Harold? Ugh, you dirty beast.
3: No, I did not. No, the rose is too close together. You can see. I had to splay me legs out. See,
7: let me hand with. In the book. You touch my girlfriend's knee. If you don't throw him out, I'll have the police round. This used to be a respectable cinema.
4: It still is, sir. Come along, I must ask you to leave.
3: Yeah, definitely. Who, me?
4: Yes, you. You can get your money back at the cash desk. Come along before I send for the police.
3: Look, I come here to see a film. I haven't done nothing.
4: Oh, are you going to leave?
3: Oh, all right, I'll leave.
4: Come on, Father. Right, this way, if you don't mind.
3: Hey, wait a minute. You just keep your hands off me. Don't you start that, mate. I said I'm leaving. Don't you grab me. I mean, just because you've got a dress suit, it doesn't entitle you to violence.
4: Please, keep your voice.
3: I wouldn't stay in this play pit after this. I can see it's a mistake to come here. I see an intelligent film down this way with a moronic clientele you have got here.
4: Will you keep your voice?
5: I'll go to West End in future. Isn't it? Getting chucked out of a cinema. You ought to be ashamed of yourself molesting a young girl like that.
3: You rotten little...
5: Yeah, put me down. You don't hit me.
3: So help me. I'll swing for you one day. You got me thrown out of here. You didn't want to see the film, did you? You did it deliberately. You knew I wanted to see it. Well, I'm finished. Friday nights is finished.
0: Go on. Get out of my sight. Go on. Hop it. I can't stand to look at you.
3: You're warped. That's what you are. You're subhuman. Go on. Go in and see your nature in the raw and your nudes. That's what you wanted to go to, isn't it? But that is where you belong. Go on, get in there. Go on. Drill with the rest of them.
5: Andy, it's only next door, isn't it? You come in with me, Harold.
3: I beg your pardon?
5: It's early yet. The programme's only been on 5 minutes.
3: Go in there. Me? Please, don't make the evening more sordid than it already is.
5: Well, what are you going to do? It's early.
3: Don't you worry about me. I'll find something to do. There's plenty of things I can do.
5: All right. I'll see you back at the house then.
3: You might do, and you might not. I haven't made up my mind yet.
5: Good night, Al. I'm going in.
3: Good night. Stupid old twit. I mean, I wonder the police let them show photos like these. They can't really show anything as raw as that actually on the films. Can they? Ooh. Oh, of course, I suppose it's an education in a way, really. Yeah, she's a big girl, isn't she? Yes, I suppose one ought to know from experience just what temptation the public is exposed to. Oh, yes, it is a duty, really. I mean, to the pure, all things is pure. Oh, well, I shall have to sacrifice my personal feelings and see what it's all about. Excuse me, miss. What seat did that old man... go in just now?
8: 4 and 6s. Upstairs.
3: I'll give us a 1-9 downstairs every time.
1: Thank you very much. Ooh, look over there. Ooh, look at him. Here. Ooh, look at that one riding a bike.
3: Oh, look, that's very clever, that, with a napkin. You can see the point of that, yes.
1: It's interesting, isn't it?
3: Oh, look at him playing volleyball. Here. Ooh, hang on, love. It's not bad, is it?
1: I wonder if you can get binoculars on eye like the rest of them.

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1: You're not hungry, dear Henry, dear Henry. 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
6: I came across Mr. Kipling in the meadow by the church. 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
10: Hello? Testing, 1, 2, 3, hello?
11: Yes.
10: Here we go. Ship's log, one. I decided to keep a journal of life on board ship and send it off in a probe. Since turning 28, I feel a new maturity about myself. In fact, I can't even remember the last time I tried to urinate on Rimmer from the top of D-Deck. No, wait a minute, Friday. But apart from that one lapse, maturity-wise, I'm practically up there with Abe Lincoln and Moses. Now, just recently, we came across a craft piloted by ourselves from 15 years into the future. We had a bit of an argument, and they attacked us. See attached.
12: Another lock. Incoming message.
13: Either you give us access to the data we require, or be prepared to be blasted out of the sky.
12: Cat!
14: Dead. But there may be...
12: There may be a what? A way out of this? Is that what you were going to say? Speak, Crichton. How can we change what's happening?

0: were no match. They killed us and destroyed everything on board ship, including the time drive, which meant there was no time drive for them to have in the future, to bring back into the past, to destroy the future of their past selves in the present. Put simply, by killing us, they killed themselves, because once we were dead, it was impossible for us to become them in the future and retain in time to kill ourselves in the past, even though it was the present.
1: Have you been trying to explain about our future selves again, sir?
0: I just want to give it one more go.
1: That's the third camera this week. The machines just can't take it, sir.
0: But I'm only trying to explain why Starbug's damaged despite the timeline being erased. Because this reality is unstable, and anomalies have merged from both dimensions to cope with the paradox.
1: Garbled, confusing, and quite frankly duller than an in-flight magazine produced by Air Belgium. Now just state our position and explain we're down on supplies.
0: Right. All right.
2: This is Dave Lister of the JMC transport vehicle Starbug. We're down on supplies. We need help. Out. By the way, we're in space. Just put ourselves a ready moon a couple of days ago. Coordinates enclosed. It's about that shape. Listen.

0: Ship's log update, Friday, AM. The battle with our future selves has had the most terrible consequence.
1: Wiped out? Crichton, man, they can't be.
2: I'm afraid so, sir. The laser cannon breached the main water tank and flooded Supply Deck B. They didn't stand a chance.
1: Yeah, but surely...
2: There was nothing we could do to save them, sir.
1: So you mean... Now we've got no poppadoms at all?
2: No poppadoms, no carries. All the Indian food supplies have been totaled.
1: I'll have to survive without them, then. I'll have salads.
2: Sir, you're in shock. You don't know what you're saying.
1: I thought it's only curry.
2: Only curry? The enormity of it hasn't sunk in. You must mourn, sir. Don't you see? You must mourn.
1: Curries?
2: Oh, sir. Get it out. Cry like a baby.
1: What am I going to do? Curry night was the one little beacon I had. Maybe feel like a normal, ordinary guy. Not some sad freak stuck in deep space. No woman. No hope. No curry.
2: And worse still, a choice of only two alcoholic beverages. Cinzano Bianco or Advoca. It's a human tragedy.
1: No lager.
2: Sir, there is nothing unmanly in howling like a hungry prairie dog.
1: No lager.
2: All the supplies on B deck were destroyed, sir. There wasn't even any wreckage. No debris. Zip.
1: God. A few beers and a curry. That's the highlight of my week.
2: I used to look forward to curry night too, sir. Seeing your little face all happy and smiling. Come rain or shine, we'd always make time for curry night. Every Friday.
1: Saturday.
2: Sunday.
1: Tuesday.
2: Wednesday.
1: And Thursday. What was the same meal? Three poppadoms with mango chutney.
2: Those little onions.
1: Dill pickle.
2: That day-glow green mint sauce that just doesn't wash out.
1: And that weird red stuff that no one knows what it is.
2: Then a shami kebab starter.
1: Followed by a chicken vindaloo, kamikaze hot, with a fire extinguisher on standby.
2: And two scoops of Kofi ice cream.
1: And two indigestion tablets. Oh, life without curry. It's like Laurel without Hardy. The Lone Ranger without that Indian bloke.
2: Sir, perhaps you could learn to love pasta.
1: Pasta? You sick? You know the news? All the curry supplies have been destroyed.
3: We heard.
4: As a mark of respect, we thought on Sunday at 12 o'clock we could have a minute's flatulence.
1: It's nothing to you guys, is it? Things in my life.
5: Sir, the altercation with our future selves caused dimensional anomalies which have expanded the cargo deck by 212%. We should ascertain that the new structure is stable.
6: Let me get this straight. Time has returned to the point before we discovered the time machine, right? So what's to stop us going back on board the Gemini 12 and picking it up all over again?
7: We have to avoid all forms of time travel. It's the only way of breaking our destiny line and ensuring we don't end up like our future selves.
1: Yeah, but surely we can use a time drive if we're careful. You know, if we don't abuse it in the way our future selves did. You know, if we're sensible and mature.
7: And do what?
1: Go back in time to an Indian takeaway and order 500 curries.
8: Sir, the scheme is irresponsible, moronic, and preposterous.
1: All your hallmarks, bud. Look, one really big takeaway order once every 2 years, and our problems are over.
9: Your problems are over. Our problems are just beginning.
8: What about causality? Interfering in the past, no matter how minutely, always alters the present. Cause and effect.
1: Look, I'm a curryaholic. I've only got two taste buds that work. I need curry.
7: We can't afford to take any more chances. I say the time drive stays where it is.
9: You know I'd rather wear sideways pressed flares and a clip-on polyester tie than agree with goalposts here. This time he's right.
1: Okay. Okay.

0: Since that completes the B-deck inspection, sirs, permission to offline for the next 12 hours while I discard some old cache files.
1: How come you need more memory? Over the years, you've had more RAM than a field of sheep.
0: My head is littered with unnecessary information, sir. The ability to sing the Bay City Rollers' greatest hits is no longer a priority. For most cultural purposes, crooning Bye Bye Baby is more than sufficient.
1: This cleanup thing, how's it work exactly?
0: I simply attach my RAM to the ship's computer and download the unwanted files into its trash file.
1: Your RAM's in your head, isn't it? So you won't actually be using your body then?
0: Why do you ask?
1: Just interested. Robotics. It's fascinating, isn't it?

0: My heavens, I'm head.
1: It's only temporary. I don't understand. Look, I want to go back in time on a curry hunt. Crichton said no way. What do you say?
0: I can't go behind Crichton's head. What would he say if he found out? It's deceitful, wrong, and dishonest. I'm in. Those are emotions I've longed to experience. But first, you'll have to override my guilt chip and disable my behavior protocols.
1: Okay, show me how.
0: Press the skull release catch behind my right ear.
1: Okay, here we go.
0: My guilt chip. No behavior protocols. Just call me badass.
2: Hey, that smells good. What's for brekkie?
3: Waffles, sir. Dripping in honey and jam with 3 fried eggs on the side, coated in cheese.
2: That sounds about as healthy as jumping off a cliff.
3: Healthy? Who cares? Pork away!
2: So, Crichton, now that you've got time to think, what about that curry hunt in the 22nd century?
0: Oh, I meant to mention that, yes. I overreacted yesterday. On reflection, I think it would be quite safe.
2: Safe?
4: What about causality?
0: Causality, well, okay, you know, one event causes another, okay, but sometimes you've just got to say the laws of time and space. Who gives a smeg?
2: I think what Crichton's trying to say...
0: You're smoking! Oh, is my generator overheating again?
4: A cigarette.
0: Do you want one?
4: Of course I don't want one.
0: Do you want me to go outside?
2: I think what Crichton's trying to say is that it's okay to go back in time and order a small lake's worth of vindaloo to go. Isn't that right?
0: You bet your ass.
2: Okay, so let's navigate those reality bubbles and do it, Crichton.
1: Can I have a word?
2: What is wrong with you? You don't smoke, you never say bet your ass, and you never use your groinal attachment to stare anybody's teeth.
1: Any error commands?
2: Because you've got no behaviour protocols, you spammies. Well, get a grip or we'll be rumbled.
1: So uptight.

0: What is wrong with that demented Tonka toy now?
1: He's got a bit of a bio glitch in his transponder calibrations. It's only temporary.
2: Hey, Mr. Time Drive.
1: Okay, Crichton, we want the Taj Mahal Tandoori restaurant behind the JMC building in London. Back table. Quiet.
3: I'll need a moment to acquaint myself with the controls.
0: But you've used it before.
3: Have I? Oh, yes, of course I have. Sorry. Stupid of me. Just programming it now, matey boy.

0: Nice landing, Triton. That was about as smooth as Egyptian whiskey.
1: No, apologies, sir. I'm not sure what I did then.
0: This isn't right. Where are we?
1: Well, according to the time drive, the date is November the 22nd, 1963, and we're in the city of Dallas.
0: Oh, give me that thing. I've always been a bit of a technical whiz when it comes to these kind of gizmos. Dallas, 63. No doubt about it. Dallas. Wasn't that place where that American king got assassinated?
2: Jeff K.
0: No, it was John something. Not Jeff K.
2: JFK. Not Jeff K, you gimboy. Like the airport. I did a paper on him at school.
0: I wonder why anyone would want to name their kid after an airport.
2: The airport was named after the president.
0: Right. Where did this gunman dude shoot from exactly anyway?
1: Well, if my histo chip serves me correctly, the gunman's location was in the Texas Book Depository.

0: It was probably from this very window.
1: What do you reckon? Hey, what's this? Hey, there's something on the end of this, kid. What's going on down there? What are all those people doing gathered around that giant pizza?
2: That is not a giant pizza, sir.
1: It's 8 foot across, man. I don't think that's giant. What kind of pizza house have you been going to? The fat bastard of the rear.
3: Hey! Look at this! I think we just pulled the gunman out of the window!
4: FBI! Drop the gun!
3: Don't shoot!
4: Hands on heads! We're hereby charged with the murder of Lee Harvey Oswald. You found me in charge of all your attempts to assassinate the president. Thanks, Mr. Oswald. The president is alive but wounded.
5: What is that? Some kind of weapon?
4: Kick it over here.

0: Nice one, Kreitz.
1: Where are we? It says 1966. I must have prodded us forward 3 years.
2: At least it'll give us time to analyze the original error.
3: Hey! There's nobody here. The entire city's deserted.
4: I don't understand it. What would it have saved Kennedy's life?
3: Is that bad? What kind of a dude was he?
5: He was a fine man.
3: Look!
6: Can you get anything for us from his scent?
7: Male. Mid-30s.
8: It looks like he was trampled to death in some kind of stampede.
9: Just processing. I'll reroute the results through my chest monitor.
10: President Kennedy was impeached in 1964 for sharing a mistress with mafia boss Sam Giancana.
11: It was the biggest scandal in American history. Kennedy was sentenced to 3 years in an open prison in July 65. J. Edgar Hoover became president. He was forced to run by the mob, who had pictures of him at a transvestite orgy.
12: So America had a president controlled by the mafia.
11: Soon after his election, the USSR were allowed to install a nuclear base in Cuba in return for mafia cocaine trafficking between Cuba and the States. With a Soviet nuclear base 30 miles from the U.S. mainland, people fled from all the major cities.
3: So am I right in thinking there's a chance I could get a major nuclear explosion all over this suit? Because I'm telling you guys, that stuff does not dry clean.
13: Back to Starbug.
9: Starbug isn't there. It doesn't exist.
3: What?
2: How come?
11: Best guess, Kennedy's impeachment in 64 traumatized the American nation, allowing the USSR to win the space race. In this reality, it was probably the Russians who were the first to land on the moon.
3: So we're marooned. How was I supposed to know a chicken vindaloo was going to cause all this? But you guys said Kennedy was a great prez.
9: He was.
8: He was also an inveterate womanizer. His affairs were legendary. They never came out when he was alive.
9: Every man has his weak spot, his Achilles heel.
8: Kennedy's was just higher up.
3: I knew this was going to happen. I would have had an egg sarnie and finished the Shinzano.
9: Crichton. What have I done, man? Well, you've brought the 20th century to the very brink of extinction, sir.
3: Gum? What is wrong with you? Where is your compassion? You've got about as much warmth as a service station chip. You've got no behavior protocols, have you?
8: And you thought causality didn't matter? Every action we take has trillions of implications. How come you forgot that?
9: No, I didn't forget, sir. I just didn't care. I've got no guilt.
3: I'm Nick Crichton's body. That spearhead, too. I removed this guilt chip.
8: You have altered the entire course of civilization from the 20th century onwards. You brought the world to the brink of nuclear war, and worst of all...
3: Oh, no, I'm starving at the curry.
9: No, worst of all, the time drive is frozen.
8: Let me see. Do you think it's because the subspace conduits have locked with the transponder calibrations and caused a major tachyon surge that has overloaded the time matrix?
9: No, sir. I've just been jabbing it too hard.
3: So what now?
8: We need to have time to work out how to unfreeze it. I suggest we set up camp here for the night and perhaps Crichton can go and look for some food.
9: I'm on my way, sir.
2: Hopeless. I can't fix it. We're trapped.
3: Chicken's good.
6: Yeah, pretty good.
9: That's not chicken, sirs.
3: What is it?
9: It's that man we found.
6: What?
9: Well, it seems such a waste to just leave him lying there when he barbecues so beautifully. Did I do wrong? I didn't get any error commands. Obviously, I thought about it, because without my guilt chip or moral imperatives, I had nothing to guide me.
6: But it seemed to me that if humanoids eat chicken, then obviously they'd eat their own species. Otherwise, they'd just be picking on the chickens.
5: 1 minute you're down, the next you're right back up again.
3: I just said I was enjoying that. I knew it didn't smell right. Oh, my God. I'm a cannibal. Look. Right, let's get out of here. I badly need to floss a piece of roasted dead person out of my teeth.
2: Where to?
9: Hawaii. Let's catch some surf.
4: No. We've got to go back and stop ourselves interfering with the assassination.
9: I don't care where we go.
3: As long as it's before we had dinner.
0: Decorators, trap on the sixth floor.

0: Stand back, sir. Our original selves are about to beam in. When they realize their mistake, they'll beam out again. I propose we go down to the fourth.
1: Fair shot. It doesn't smell right. I think he's missed.
2: How come?
0: He's right, sir. By sending Oswald up to the sixth, we've made the trajectory of his shot so steep, he's only wounded him.
2: Let's start again and bring him back down to the fifth.
3: We can't use the fifth. Our original cells are destined to beam in there as he fires his third shot. And this version of us is now on the fourth.
1: We've been copied more times than that poster of the tennis girl scratching her butt.
3: Could you arrange somehow for a second gunman to fire from just behind that little hill over there, covered in lawn?
0: You mean the grassy knoll, sir?
3: Well, that'd solve it, wouldn't it?
1: Shoot the press? Who?
4: You can count me out.
3: And me.
5: Hang on. Maybe. Just maybe there's someone who can get us out of this mess.
6: Where are we going?
5: Idlewild Airport, July 65.

0: This is right. He's been escorted to Hoover Open Prison in New York. Give me 5 minutes.
1: Don't be alarmed, sir. But I have a very strange tale to tell.
2: I have had plenty of time to reflect on my days in the White House. In all important respects, I believe I did a good job. It was right to plan to pull out of Vietnam, to fight for civil rights, and to fight Congress to put a man on the moon. It was wrong, however, to act like an irresponsible jackass with all those women and allow my enemies to wreak havoc on our nation.
1: But I can help, man. I mean, Mr. President, man. I mean, say.
2: How can you help?
1: Well, come with us back to Dallas in November 63. Be a second gunman. The gunman behind the grassy knoll.
2: You mean assassinate myself?
1: Yeah, it will drive the conspiracy nuts crazy, but we'll never figure it out.
2: But I still have a future here. Jackie left me, but when I get out, I can still make a contribution to the world.
1: See this airport? Idlewild Airport. In our reality, they renamed it JFK after you. Where I come from, you're a liberal icon, and that's the person you should be. But if you're going to be that person, you're going to have to sacrifice your life.
2: And only then will my reputation be restored in history.
1: And I can get a smeg and curry.
2: Ask not what your country can do for you. Ask what you can do for your country.
1: Hey, that'd make a pretty neat speech, that.
2: It did.

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6: Ed Reardon's Week by Christopher Douglas and Andrew Nichols. Episode 5, The Winona Defense.
7: Wednesday. What should I call her? My muse? My inspiration? I did know her name, actually. It was on a business card, but I folded it up and put it under a wonky table leg in the pub, so I shall just have to call her the girl, like in Daphne du Maurier's novel Rebecca. Though I realise that somebody my age should really have his fancy tickled by Mrs. Danvers' figure and all that she has to offer in the way of sewing, housework, keeping the curtains clean, etc. But was it only on Monday that it all began with a chance remark in my agent's office?
8: Well, chicklet's still very big, Ed. You could try your hand at that.
7: I don't know. It sounds a bit gynecological. I'm not sure I'm up to that.
9: Why don't you do an illustrated history of Snitterton? Now, there was a racing circuit. Tested the driver's skills to the full.
8: Honestly, Felix, rom-com's the leader of the pack right now.
9: No, it's Ferrari, isn't it? Mind you, it's a van wheel you need to get round Snitterton, don't you think, Ed? Or are you more of a BRM man?
7: Well, I can't drive, so I don't really know.
9: Well, neither could Luigi Musso, but he still won the Argentine Grand Prix in 1956.
7: Oh, did he?
8: Felix, nobody'd buy a book like that.
9: Well, I would. Two. One for the bedside table and another for the dining room for when Fiona's on the phone doing that texting thing they do. I'm texting. Have you texted yet?
7: So, Ping, tell me about rom-com. It's basically Mills and Boone, isn't it?
8: It's more like Mills and Boone meets Richard Curtis for a latte in Siena or somewhere funky.
9: It drives me absolutely insane. Beep, beep, beepity beep, yeah. Texty text.
7: Yeah, it's written from the woman's point of view, is it?
8: Yeah, it's pink and lime green cover, title in big yellow letters, scatty 28-year-old trying to get a husband, lots of shopping, goes to someone else's wedding, meets Mr. Wright.
7: Mm-hmm. Presumably I could look these shops up in Thompson's directory.
8: And Mr. Wright drives a Porsche.
9: It's not a Porsche, it's a Porsche. Did they teach you nothing at Christchurch?
8: No.
7: Well, by the sound of it, I should be able to get something to you by the end of the week, or Monday, if I have to come up with an author's pseudonym.
8: Oh, good idea. That means you can really lower your standards. And don't forget, vital story element. At the wedding, she must get her skirt caught in the back of her knickers.
7: Oh, well, why not? It worked for Tolstoy.
8: And Chardonnay. She drinks it by the gallon.
9: Porsche? Chardonnay? This is a respectable literary agency. You're fired, Ping.
7: A-A-A-A-A-A. Locks, chains and burglar alarms. Can't see Charlotte shopping there. Unless she had to buy a bicycle to get to her date with Mr... What was his name? Wright. No, that'd give her far too much character. I don't know, Elgar. I'm really not cut out for this sort of thing. Love. Romance. I'm afraid it's the bit I always just want to fast forward through. It's like the song in the Morecambe and Wise show. It's time to go out and make a cup of tea. Or a sip of milk in your case. You were neutered. You've got an excuse. Or is it spayed? I know it cost me £40. Me, I'm just neutered by nature.
10: That's the Ed Reardon default setting. Right. Can't put it off any longer. Charlotte Spade. Yeah, good a name as any. Charlotte Spade bought a large glass of Chardonnay from a shop. Details to follow.
11: Hello.
12: Yes, I need rather urgently, because I'm a writer, one of your orthopaedic typing chair stool things.
11: I'm sorry, this is a cheese shop.
12: I beg your pardon?
11: Nothing. What kind of writer are you?
12: Why, does that make a difference as to what kind of chair I buy?
11: No, I'm just interested.
12: Well, I'm currently writing a novel.
11: Right, you'll need plenty of lower back support for a long-term project like that.
12: Well, it's not that long-term, but no, you're right, I'll need to sit down to do it.
11: So what's your name?
12: Well, I was thinking of Deirdre Sawbridgeworth, though that might be a bit long given the attention span by readers. But normally I write under the name of Ed Reardon.
11: You wrote...
12: No, you wouldn't have heard of me.
11: You wrote Who Would Fardell's Bear? That's one of my favourite books.
12: Really? Is it?
11: That and To Kill a Mockingbird. It's quite odd, actually, because they turned your book into one of my most unfavourite films.
12: They did, didn't they?
11: And it was 20 minutes too long.
12: Oh, at least. But I can't believe you know this. People your age don't know anything. I'm sorry, that was very rude.
11: Yeah, but actually I agree with it. We're living in a culture where everything's reduced to the lowest common denominator and run by 12-year-olds who, if I'd had my way, would have been drowned at birth in raw sewage.
13: Strangers in the night. Two lonely people, we were strangers in the night.
7: The next thing I know, I was offering to give the girl a signed copy of Who Would Fardell's Bear, which presented a bit of a poser, because when I got home I found that I was down to my last one, the first edition, and much as I liked the girl, especially the cast of her mind and turn of phrase, with particular regard to the raw sewage, there are some things that remain non-negotiable, although the legs did look pretty good, or at least those bits that were visible through the slashes in her Marine Commando's trousers. So I was prepared to go as far as London's West End, looking for a sign of my appreciation, finding myself in Foyle's bookshop, among the lurid covers of my fellow chick literati.
12: Excuse me, can I get through, please?
14: Would you mind joining the queue?
12: I'm just trying to buy a book.
14: So's everyone else. If you want Mr. Milvain to sign it, there's a 10-minute wait.
12: What?
7: It seems I'd inadvertently stumbled into a crowd of poor, deluded souls clamouring for copies of Jazz Milvain's memoirs entitled, with typical self-effacing modesty, Making It Big in Hollywood. Whereas, as the girl had so rightly pointed out, it should have been more accurately called making a big pile of sentimental pap out of someone else's carefully crafted rites of passage novel in Hollywood.
12: Whose idea was that title, then?
15: Terrible, isn't it? I wanted to call it Huge in Hollywood.
16: There you are. Thank you so much. Hello.
17: I'd just like to say thanks, Jazz. Your movies have changed my life.
15: Hey, so would you like me to put that?
17: Would you?
15: No problem.
17: You just spelled thanks with an X.
15: Well, there's a lot of them to get through. Can't hang about. And if you're just going to stand there criticising, are you here to buy my book or not?
17: Oh, certainly not. I'm here to buy my book. I'm not buying your book. You didn't even write it. And if you did, you'd only make a dog's breakfast of it like you did with my book.
18: Could you just put...
15: Why are you buying your book?
17: Well, I've got to get a copy for someone.
15: What's her name?
17: How do you know it's a she?
15: So it is, then.
17: I don't know her name, actually.
15: You don't know?
18: Excuse me, could you put to Mary, I know nothing will make up for Tuesday, but this might help Keith.
15: Sure.
17: There's not much point in getting him to write that, is there? You've done it yourself. Saved half an hour's queuing.
15: Where'd you meet her?
18: We both work at British Home Stores.
15: Not you.
14: Is everything all right, Mr. Milvain?
15: Of course. Wouldn't mind a 10-minute break, Georgia.
14: Of course, there's coffee and a daybed in the office.
15: Come on, Reardon. We need to get to the bottom of this.
17: No, we don't.
14: Everybody stay in their places, please.
18: But he's only halfway through my dinner.
14: Quiet, and seat behind the line.
12: No, I haven't done the deed yet.
15: Well, how far have you got with her?
12: Well, I'm contemplating buying an orthopaedic chair from her.
15: Ooh, you dirty dog. Is she mad?
12: No, don't think so.
15: Because if she is, stop right now. Draw a line under it. Move if you have to.
12: Well, she just seems like a nice girl who's keen on my work.
15: Promising.
16: And listen, if you can make them laugh, you've got them halfway into bed.
17: Well, you've never made anyone laugh. You've had about 7 wives.
16: I've had 4.
17: Any of them ever cracked a smile?
16: No, but I'm rich. You don't bother smiling if you've got a rich husband. The question is, what are we going to do about this situation of yours?
17: Well, you're going to leave me to get on with it, thank you very much.
16: No, we aren't. You've got to bring her along to the gig on Sunday. We'll take a look at her, see if she's mad. In the meantime, give me that book of yours.
17: Well, no, I was going to give it to her.
16: I'll sign it for you. That'll give you a head start. Better leave that blank till you get a bit further on in the relationship. Thanks for liking my movie, Jazz.
17: Yes, that should do the trick, all right.
7: The trip to London was exhausting and far from cheap. At the end of it, I was left with a book that was all but useless as a nosegay from a potential swain. It was becoming apparent that Ed Reardon was not suited to this Casanova lifestyle. Besides, I was in danger of neglecting my rom-com duties. Charlotte had not had a sniff of Chardonnay for days. My feisty heroine was a very long way indeed from getting her skirt caught in the back of her knickers. But the besetting dilemma of the life literary is always whether to invest one's time and energies in a project which might realise royalties 2 years down the line, or, if you and your cat need to eat a bit sooner than that, whether it's better to nip down to the police station and pick up a quick tenner for standing in line at an identity parade.
19: Thank you, gents. Some very convincing work indeed there.
20: No, she was giving you a number.
19: And don't forget to leave your email addresses when you collect your money from the desk.
21: Any chance of anything else this week?
19: Well, I can't say at this stage, sir. But there's a steam weekend coming up at Nebworth. That usually flushes out a few wrong'uns. Fingers crossed.
20: Anybody coming out the canteen?
21: Yeah, all right.
19: Top of your game this morning, Mr. Reardon.
17: Thank you.
19: You'll get better and better, if you don't mind my saying so. Really had me worried about allowing my own nippers out on the streets.
17: It's a good job I didn't shave the beard off.
19: Doesn't bear thinking about.
17: Oh, it's you.
22: Hello.
23: Some enchanted evening.
7: It was a distinctly unenchanted afternoon down at the cop shop. The girl was very far from being a stranger to my thoughts, and the room across which I saw her frowning was virtually empty. But so far as I know, Rodgers and Hammerstein wrote no lyrics for this particular eventuality, so I was obliged to trust to my own abilities as a wordsmith.
17: Hello again.
22: I've got the averages for you, Norman. Shall I put them up on the board?
19: Oh, you're a treasure. Don't know what the lads would do without you.
22: Oh, yeah. What are you doing here, Ed?
17: I was just about to ask you the same thing.
22: I'm the scorer for the F Division cricket team.
17: You do the scoring for a team of cricketing policemen?
22: Only the league games. I'm not that sad. And you haven't answered my question. What are you doing here?
17: Oh, I'm just doing a bit of research.
22: Ah, that's the Winona Ryder defence.
17: What?
22: That was what she said when she got caught nicking stuff. That's what all celebrity shoplifters do. That and go on comic relief. Standing by a well in Malawi makes me want to vomit.
17: No, I'm a writer, as you know, and as a way of understanding the criminal mind, I find it helpful to come here and...
19: Excuse me, Mr. Reardon. Sorry to interrupt, but when we asked you...

0: standing by a well in Malawi makes me want to vomit.
1: No, I'm a writer, as you know, and as a way of understanding the criminal mind, I find it helpful to come here and...
2: Excuse me, Mr. Reardon. Sorry to interrupt, but when we asked you all to take your glasses off, you left yours on the ledge.
1: Oh, yes, thank you. If necessary, I like to try and inhabit the character by taking part
0: in... How much do you get for pretending to be a flasher?
1: Well...
0: Oh, it says here on the poster. Earn £10 an hour, and if you're picked out by mistake, nothing happens.
2: To be honest, we can give him 12 quid and he wouldn't be overpaid. And by the way, the canteen's closing in a few minutes.
1: All right. Will you fancy a subsidised cup of tea and a wagon wheel?
0: Why not?
1: Look, I don't know if this is the sort of thing I should be saying to you.
0: Try me.
1: Well, because I just don't think I'm very good at it.
0: Come on.
1: Well, Charlotte's been to 4 handbag shops already, and she got drunk in all of them. I even had her getting drunk in a ship's Chandler's, but I had to delete that, because there aren't any trains that go through Gosport to Asker. I checked. So that was 10 pages lost. And there's still 100 pages to go before she even gets to the wedding. And I mean, I'm desperate. I'm absolutely desperate.
0: Can I just ask you something?
1: Yeah, I know what you're going to say, and I agree. Why does she need 4 handbags? If she works in publishing, she'd have a briefcase, and the directions how to get to the wedding would have been texted to her anyway, so she wouldn't even need to go back to the shops. I know.
0: No, listen. If you're so broke, you have to do police identity parades, and what you're doing makes you this miserable, and you're not getting paid for it anyway. I suppose my question would be, why do it?
1: Because it's what I do.
0: You don't have to do this. If you're going to suffer, you might as well suffer for something good, something useful.
1: Maybe I should be writing an illustrated history of Snetterton Racing Circuit.
0: No, write something like your novel, which you promised me a signed copy of, which I still haven't got. Even though I read it when I was 14 and it inspired me to go to university and drink cider for 3 years and watch Countdown.
1: That was then. Now I'm the one watching Countdown.
0: You see, this is what you writers do. You sell out when you've got a bit of success and start working for agents and publishers. They're just leeches and sponges, Ed. The dregs of society. I'd round them all up, stick them against the wall without a blindfold.
3: Sorry, would you mind keeping your voice down? We've been warned about canteen culture. I mean, I agree with you, love. But we have to toe the line now.
4: Thursday. I have to admit that it's not totally unpleasant to have a conscience again. I thought I'd left it behind with my LP collection in Camden when my ex-wife threw me out after the barley wine in the Wendy House episode. Moreover, this conscience, it had to be said, was unusually easy on the eye. But what the girl doesn't seem to realise, with her innocent idealism and fat £150 weekly paycheck from the Berkhamsted backshop, plus presumably her free tea and cakes at all those cricket matches, is that professional writers simply do not have the freedom to write what they want. At least, to get to the point where they can write what they want, they have to show they can write what other people want, or what other people think other people want. And the trouble is that by the time you get back to being able to write what you want, you've forgotten what it was you wanted to write about in the first place. Regrettably, I have to conclude that what I really want is the girl.
1: Oh, stop it, stop it. Something to take my mind off. Done. Shipping forecast.
5: And I think I'm right in saying that his average in one day cricket is higher than his test average. Bill, have you got the average?
1: Oh,
5: I think his average is... Absolutely...
1: Now, this week we're going to be tackling the part of the job that every writer dreads. But it has to be done.
6: What, VAT?
2: We'd have to earn 43,000 for that. He wouldn't be registered.
1: No, we're going to address the thorny issue of writing romantic love scenes.
6: Oh, no.
7: Do we have to?
1: Because, you see, down the centuries, poets, playwrights, philosophers have struggled to define the mystery of sexual attraction and its effect on human relationships.
7: It's everywhere. You can't turn the TV on without somebody waving the great BTM at you.
6: It was bad enough in the Olympics. Tuck boxers, or whatever they call them now.
2: Are we to write about full frontal nudity?
1: Well, you write about what you like, as long as you're sincere and you follow the golden rule, never be cynical.
2: Pants off, everything.
1: Yeah, well, okay, let's try. We need a heroine for our story, obviously. So for the sake of argument, let's call her Charlotte. And as an exercise, why don't we try and get her to meet the man of her dreams at someone else's wedding? So how would we engineer that?
7: What's her backstory? I mean, we don't know anything about her, do we?
1: Well, she likes shopping and Chardonnay.
7: Sounds a bit superficial.
6: They're all like that on telly. Falling over drunk. Especially nurses and teachers.
1: Well, why don't we say she went to university, dropped out, and now works in, I don't know, a shop catering for people with bad backs.
7: That's a bit more believable.
2: Is she a st-

0: Huh?
1: Yes, I suppose. Yes, she is. Absolutely. Yes. So, what happens if we get her to meet Mr. Wright? Then what? What does he...
2: Is he new, too?
1: No, not so far. Far from it. In fact, I think he's in two minds about whether he wants to get into this situation at all. I mean, he's got responsibilities. Maybe a cat. He could be a bit set in his ways, possibly.
0: Sounds a bit like you.
3: You mean he's doing that thing, like when they go into a chemist and say, can I have a packet of condoms for a friend?
1: Yeah, I suppose we're all writing about ourselves to some extent. So, well, there you are. I've given you the bare bones of a potentially romantic situation.
2: There's a machine in the gents on the first floor. You can get licorice ones.
0: So, is he going to go out on a date with her?
1: I don't know. Maybe he should.
4: You reckon that's her reading the Sunday papers?
5: Nah, way too classy for Ed. It'd be the one feeding hula hoops, the Alsatian.
4: Settle an argument, Ed.
6: Hang on.
5: Fiverr says it's a dog woman.
4: That's more than we're getting here.

0: Hey, well done, Ed. That was great.
1: Thanks.
2: Bloody hell.
3: Can I get you another drink, sweetheart?
0: Better not, thanks. I'm driving.
2: Got a car, too. You don't want to let this one go, Ed?
3: Maybe a St. Clements.
2: Hello? No cowards back. Come on, the lasagna's solidifying.
4: Hi, Jazz. I've been hearing a lot about you.
1: No, he hasn't. I've been very discreet.
0: If I closed my eyes, I could have been listening to Humphrey Littleton there.
4: Thanks, if that's good.
0: Not really. I'd prefer the definitive version. Louis Armstrong, 1924.
4: Right. What label was that on again?
0: Vectrophone, I think.
1: Yes, she's right.
4: So what? Do you like looking around second-hand shops for 78s?
0: Yeah, I do, actually.
4: Can I have a word, Ed?
0: I'm not mad, you know.
4: Of course you aren't.
1: Sorry, Jazz is a bit uncomfortable around women unless they've got a fur coat and a facelift.
4: You wouldn't get the price of a lipstick out of him. Did he give you the book I signed?
0: What book?
1: I was going to give it to you later.
4: Why don't you give it to her now?
1: All right. Here it is.
0: Oh, Ed, thank you. That's so... Why have you signed it?
4: Well, because movies are a collaborative process.
0: But this is Ed's novel. And you spelled thanks with an X on top of everything else.
4: On top of what?
2: Well, hey! Frank's pulled!
5: Good boy. And another hula hoop.
1: Careful, Frank. That's your washboard hand.
0: Ed, we'll have to leave now if we're going to get to Leatherhead in time for the match.
1: Well, you can miss the first half hour, can't you?
0: Well, of course not. I'm the scorer.
2: Whoa, are you, love? Play your cards right. You can have a nibble of my lasagna.
1: Oh, I was going a bit curly the last time I looked.
0: Ed, are you coming?
1: Well, we've got another set to play.
0: Okay, fine. See you.
1: Hey, you've left the book.
4: Yep, told you. Complete fruitcake.
6: Monday. Woke up this morning, alone and pretty relieved about it, I have to admit, after coming within a hair's breadth of coupledom. And although it's never flattering to the self-esteem to have a woman walk out on you in a pub, one's mind goes back to the frivolous remark on the night of Princess Diana's funeral, not to mention the misconstrued tongue sandwich after Johnny Wilkinson's dropkick, the cooling off did at least mean that I was once again a free man, whose weekends could be spent at home rather than in IKEA, nor would the chilling B-word besmirch the pages of my social calendar. Discussing house prices at a barbecue in someone's wet back garden is no way for a sentient individual to live, especially not one who has 15,000 words of bubbly rom-com to write before dawn.

0: Which I'm proud to say, with the help of a bottle of scotch and a pouch full of baccy, I achieved.
1: What's wrong with it?
2: It's just not there yet, Ed.
1: It was over 100 pages, Pig. What more do you want? I suppose I could bring the margins in. That'll give you another 20 or so.
2: No, it's the heroine and hero. They just aren't connecting.
1: But I've got him running to the airport at the end, saying, I love you, Charlotte Spade.
2: The name, Ed, is great. It's just everything else about her.
1: Such as?
2: Well, like when she stands on the table at the wedding and does that speech about the decline in public service broadcasting. And how these days pig ignorance is celebrated in the way the Victorians celebrated chastity.
1: Well, she has got a skirt tucked in the back of her knickers.
2: It doesn't matter. That's not Charlotte talking, Ed. That's you.
1: It isn't, actually. So what are you suggesting I should do, Pink?
2: Well, for a start, come up with something that modern women travelling to work on the tube respect and aspire to.
1: Like a car.
2: There's one walking off the shelf at Sainsbury's at the moment, yeah, where Charlotte works for Médecins Sans Frontières and Walsh Rahunky, TV producer, off of Comic Relief. Literally, right, because she falls into this, like, really polluted well in Malawi and he rescues her.
1: Really? You don't think that's the sort of thing to make right-thinking people vomit?
2: Edward, there's serious money to be made here if you behave yourself.
1: Right. Well, it shouldn't take me 5 minutes to tweak that. Four, probably.
2: Listen, why don't I get you to meet some publishers? See the sort of thing they're after.
3: Oh, hi.
1: Hello.
3: Problem with the typing stool?
1: No, just the typist.
3: That sounded like an apology.
1: Well, it wasn't meant to be.
3: Good, because I wasn't expecting one.
1: No. Ah. Right then.
3: Bye.
1: I just wondered if you wanted to come to a barbecue at the weekend.
3: Not really.
1: It's a publishing do. There might be some people there you can insult.
3: Oh, which day?
1: Sunday.
3: I can't. I've got to be in Pershore all day.
1: Ah, yes. Sharpening your scoring pencils.
3: Actually, I use different colour felt tips. What are you doing tonight?
1: Well, I should be working, really.
3: On your rom-com?
1: Yes. I've been asked to give it a bit of social relevance.
3: So it'll be a bit more of a docu-rom-com?
1: Yes, with a dramedy spin. Well, I suppose I could let it ferment for an evening.
4: It finishes, Cuthbert Dibble Grub. The fireman in Trumpton is one of the first things you learn when you do a pub quiz.
0: Oh, I'm afraid that's the one personality disorder I haven't managed to acquire.
4: Cuthbert Bill Brewer Jan Strewer.
3: Oh.
4: Honestly. And that's for saying that H. Rider Haggard wrote The Yeoman of the Guard. That was just embarrassing me in front of all of my friends.
0: Oh, so those are your friends, are they?
4: They are, yes.
0: Well, including the one who ate 2 barrows. Got ink all down his cagoule.
4: Especially him. There's nothing he doesn't know about Blake 7. I'm pretty good, but Matthew is just awesome.
0: Yes, I'm sure they all are.
4: Anyway, what about that bunch of deadbeats you hang out with?
0: Fair point. Though one of them does command $8 million a movie.
4: Yes, for making rubbish and ruining your book. And you still play in a band with him. I think that makes eating biros look pretty normal.
0: Another perfectly valid point. Are you coming in?
4: Yes. No.
0: Yes, I know, it's a tricky one. I'm not at all sure myself.
4: I mean, no, you've got a cat flap. I'm allergic to them.
0: Oh, dear.
4: Yeah. See, it's in your clothes. And your beard.
0: Bless you.
4: This isn't going to work, Ed.
0: Bless you. One.

When I returned, Elgar's piteous meow for Whiskers Senior in jelly was met with a mask of cold indifference from his significant other. But eventually I mellowed, and he and I made it up, rather like the scene in the third act of Jazz Milvain's Oscar-nominated Weepy, where the dolphin plays softball with the blind girl, who thinks it's her estranged father. Sort of a dull rom-com, really, I suppose. But I was grateful to the girl for helping me with my research, as Winona Ryder would say, and to prove it, I gave her my irreplaceable copy of Who Would Fardels Bear, signed with a correctly spelt thanks. Because she was right about so many things, not just Trumpton and the 1935 FA Cup winners, but the direction in which Ed Reardon's career should be going.

0: to Felix Jeffrey Management. There's no one in the office right now, though, if you're a burglar, there are a lot of ferocious dogs here. Ruff, ruff, ruff, ruff, ruff, ruff, ruff, ruff, ruff, down! But you can leave a message, although I've absolutely no idea of how to retrieve it. Please speak after the...
1: Felix, it's Ed. I left a message on Ping's machine saying I'm very sorry, but I don't think I should be doing rom-com. I just really, I haven't got it in me. Someone said if you've got a good chair, you shouldn't have to write bad stuff. So, and from now on, I'm going to be looking to do the kind of work that brought me to the agency in the first place. But while I'm working out what I really want to do, there's absolutely no reason why we shouldn't have lunch and talk about the Snetterton book, is there?
2: Ed Reardon's Week starred Christopher Douglas with Stephanie Cole, John Fortune, Ronnie Golden, Sally Hawkins, Mel Hudson, Martin Hyder, Philip Jackson, Alice Lowe, Rita May, Jeffrey McGiven, Dan Tetzel and Jeffrey Whitehead. It was written by Christopher Douglas and Andrew Nichols. The producer was Simon Nichols.
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6: Jeremy Hardy speaks to the nation. A series of sound sculptures curated by installation funny man Jeremy Hardy. Tonight, how to feel.
7: Thank you, good evening, and welcome to the last program in the previous series. Joining me tonight, along with an uninvited audience, are two actors, neither of whom was fortunate enough to appear in a mediocre Oscar-nominated The Brits Are Coming Yet Again film about attractive in an unusual way middle-class people confronting the dilemma of where to put their privates and whether to do it before or after dinner, Gordon Kennedy and Miranda Richardson.
8: Hello.
9: Hi. Hello.
7: Thank you. Now, Miranda, welcome to the program.
9: Thank you.
7: Now, your CV reads like a list of things you've done.
9: Thank you.
7: And yet I notice you've never sat in Dictionary Corner on Countdown.
9: No.
7: What, is it beneath you or something?
9: No, I don't think I've ever been asked.
7: Rubbish. They're desperate. They have Giles Brandreth.
9: Well, I'll mention it to my agent.
7: Now, Miranda, you're not known primarily for your acting, which is okay, but more for being the youngest of the three Richardson twins, Jolie and Natasha. The vicious crime gang who had the West End sewn up in the 1980s and 90s, terrorising theatre audiences, but at least in those days you could leave front of house open and no one would nick the Maltesers or mess about with old ladies.
9: They're not twins.
7: Okay, but you're the youngest.
9: They're not my sisters.
7: Yes, they are. There's you, there's them, then there's Nicole and Natalie from All Saints.
9: They're the Appletons.
7: Oh, and I suppose Mad Ralphie Richardson's not your dad.
9: Yes, if you like, then.
7: I knew it.
9: Right, shall we move on?
7: Okay. Now, Gordon, this is a sad occasion for you, because although you've been by my side on this programme since 1994, you're not able to appear in the rest of the series.
10: That's right, Jeremy.
7: Because people who've been watching BBC One on Saturday evenings will know you've been playing Little Nell...
10: Little John.
7: Little Nell, in the remake of Robin's Nest, set in a part of... set in a part of Hungary that had a preservation order slapped on it by Nottinghamshire County Council in 1226.
10: That's right, Jeremy. I'm off to film series two.
7: Now, the original Robin's Nest in the 70s was set in an improbable restaurant like the one in Hollyoaks, but this is a much darker version based on the original Thelwell drawings.
10: Kind of.
7: Yeah. It's not as mystical as Robin of Nazareth, but not as biographical as Winston Churchill the Wilsdon years.
10: No.
7: Good. Marvellous to have both of you here. Now, Miranda and Gordon, if you are listening rather than just waiting for your cues, you'll know that tonight we're discussing how to feel. As actors, how important is it for you to attempt to feel the emotions of the character you're playing, and how important is it to simply do faces like happy and sad?
10: Shall I?
9: Go ahead.
10: Well, Little John...
7: Little Nell.
10: ...is a complex character. Initially, he appears as a mere brigand and a leader of his own band of malcontents, but then he's prepared to hand over his leadership to Robin.
7: The owner of the restaurant.
10: Yes. So, I have to know his backstory.
7: Oh, the backstory. That's the bit the writer hasn't actually bothered to write, so you get to make up a whole elaborate past for the character, which gives him more depth than the hints offered by the script, such as he guffaws or hits man with stick. But let's talk more broadly about how to feel. Obviously, I must define terms. Terms are aquatic birds with grey plumage and a wingspan of 70 to 80 centimetres, breeding on shingle beaches, salt marshes and rocky islands.
9: That's terns, I think, Jeremy.
7: What?
9: Well, there's also the Arctic tern, which has a wingspan of 68 to 75 centimetres. You were describing the common tern.
7: No, the common tern was the International Communist Organisation founded by Lenin in 1919.
9: Oh.
7: Yeah. So, what do I mean by how to feel? Am I asking how should we feel, as in what are feelings is it appropriate to have, or as in what are the means by which we feel? Feeling has become elevated in recent years. Publicly emoting used to be the preserve of actors and directors at award ceremonies, but now we like our sports people and our politicians to cry. They seem more human when they've aired their emotional problems. Alistair Campbell describes his battle with depression, and you think, well, fair enough, but don't take it out on the rest of the country. Write lyrics for country and western songs, not excuses for war. David Blunkett not only wrote a memoir detailing what a rotten time he'd had, but insisted on reading it out loud on Radio 4.
0: Tuesday. Having a terrible time. No one could imagine how hard my life is. But it's all very well, these refugees that keep deporting, moaning on about how they're going to be hounded or tortured or executed, but they don't have to shoulder the terrible responsibilities I have to face. It's been so lonely, I had to cop off with the Spectator's bike just to keep my spirits up. Hey, she's a smashing bird. Trying for a family. Her idea of assisted conception is to involve as many chaps as possible. I just hope my sperm gets there first. It's a bit like a game of poo sticks, this fatherhood life. And she shall give birth to a baby boy, and he shall be called the son of David, and I shall have a room prepared for him so every other weekend I can keep him here under house arrest, or contact, as the liberals call it.
7: In general, people today believe that a show of emotion makes them a good person. We think that being perceptibly moved by something is commendable. You ask someone, did you see that documentary last night? And they say,
9: oh, yes, I cried my eyes out.
7: And I want to say, fair enough, but can you see how that's really not the point? You see, it was about Darfur. The announcer made that very clear. He didn't say,
3: now on BBC Four, a disturbing and at times harrowing documentary all about you.
7: I'm interested to know what you think, and through the way you express that, I'll be able to tell how you feel, but I don't care whether you cried or not. Maybe that's unfair. Maybe the fact that I'm not impressed by people crying is informed by the fact that I cry watching Meet Me in St. Louis. In fact, I'm 45, everything makes me cry, and I'm not manic depressive, I hate that. I mean, bless Stephen Fry, but I can't be doing with all that. Bipolar people, with their upswings and their euphoria, why can't they just be miserable like everybody else? Because life is sad, terribly sad. Just accept that life is sad and cheer up. It's not forever. I mean this, by the way. This isn't some fridge magnet philosophy I found in a card shop next to the key fobs with names on. You know the stuff, sub-Buddhist mantras for people unable to have their own thoughts.
8: Each morning is a new beginning, and each evening is just the beginning of a new beginning that hasn't begun to begin yet.
7: No, life is sad. Sad because it ends, and it ends rather badly. But that doesn't mean it's pointless or worthless. There are adventures and enlightenment and love and laughter and snacks. There's no excuse for being bored. There's a whole world out there. Find out about it. People say the news is boring. It is if you think the Today programme is the news. The Today programme is not the news. The Today programme is 2.5 hours of idle speculation about what might be the reaction to an anticipated announcement that might or might not be made at some time later on today. Listen to the World Service. It's great, the World Service. Britain's hardly on it, because it's produced by old-fashioned, well-mannered British people who know it's rude to go on about yourself. It's amazing how much people go on about themselves, and the trouble is, they have a completely deluded idea of themselves. People say, my therapist says I'm too giving. I should think so. You're giving him 70 quid an hour. He's going to tell you what you want to hear, not that you're a profligate whinger. So instead of introspection leading to our addressing our mistakes, it just leads to more mistakes. You know that awful sinking feeling you get when someone says,
9: I've written a poem.
7: You think, oh, no, why have you done that? Can't you see that the despair that induces in others is similar to what you would feel if I walked in and said,
3: I've rewired your house.
7: You're not a poet. Poets write poems. Not always well, but it's their job. They're supposed to write poems. It says poet on their passport. Although I imagine that does raise eyebrows when Andrew Motion's trying to get into countries. Anyone familiar with his work might say his job description didn't match their experience and put down his purpose of visit as global terror. But he's a bad example and undermines the case I'm making. I am coruscating amateur poets. You say you've written a poem, but that's very much your interpretation of what's happened. The fact that it's about you doesn't make it a poem and doesn't make it interesting. If you were worthy of verse, someone else would have written a poem about you. But this isn't about poetry per se, except to the extent that people use the form of poetry to express emotion. If you turn a feeling into a song or a poem, you have in some way validated it. Singer-songwriters who talk too much between songs will describe something that happened, usually meeting someone who said something which led them to write the song they're about to sing, incorporating the thing the person said in the chorus. That's why we have such a feeble folk tradition in this country. If you meet someone when you're walking along the road in Britain, they will most likely say,
11: cold enough for you?
7: Or,
12: have you got 50p?
7: We just don't bump into an outlaw who's on his way to be hanged for killing his best friend in a fight over a card game and asked us to take his red bandana and give it to a woman called Rosa in El Paso. Moreover, as a post-industrial country with falling trade union membership and little collective sense of oppression except about speed cameras, we have really lost much of our folk tradition. And we haven't found a way of celebrating our national identity that isn't right-wing. Some people, including Billy Bragg, say we need to feel a new kind of progressive patriotism. Billy is a splendid man, but you only have to hear him sing Jerusalem to know that extraordinary rendition means torture. And patriotism is surely irrational and inherently right-wing. A feeling of unity can be a good thing, but once it's politicised, it is always dishonest, because its practitioners must say their nation is their favourite. In fact, all mainstream politicians profess to love their country, its athletes and its army, all of which are just best because they are. Such politicians are not honest. They never say,
12: I love this country almost as much as I love Italy and Spain. Well, abroad generally, really. But this country is probably in my top 40. And I am proud of the men and women of our armed services, because our fighting forces are among the 8 bravest in the world. And I am backing them. 32%.
7: And of course, patriotism is complicated for the British because Britain is made up of 3 nations. People in Scotland are wrestling with the issue of nationality. Do they feel Scottish or British? Perhaps politicians would benefit from a new definition encapsulating that joint identity.
12: They could call it skittish.
7: Yeah.
3: But I'm not sure that would really suit Gordon Brown.
7: Oh, I don't know. It could be his latest doomed bid for popularity, along with smiling. One of the reasons why there is so much discussion about identity is that journalists have a lot of airtime and column inches to fill, and punters are always happy to talk about themselves. They might have no sense of identity at all, especially in these days of identity theft, but they're not going to say that to a reporter. People will admit to having no opinion of the International Criminal Court, but stick a mic in front of a man in a shopping precinct, he's not going to say, some days I just don't know who I am anymore. And interviewers tend to get the responses they want about feelings, especially when backed up by the pressure of TV cameras. Channel 4 programmers now have a special interest in medical conditions so rare there is really nothing to say about them, because everything is being done to help the child, his parents love him, the doctors are on the case, they have the resources they need, there's nothing for a campaign to achieve, no one is culpable, and there's nothing any of us can do but watch as Channel 4 intrudes and attempts to elicit the answers that they want.
12: What's it like having another bottom where your nose should be?
13: Okay.
12: Does it make you feel sad?
13: Sometimes, but then I go and play.
12: Do you wish sometimes that you didn't have another bottom where your nose should be?
3: Sometimes.
12: Does it make you angry?
3: Not really.
12: Does it make you want to hurt other children?
3: No, because they're my friends.
12: Don't you want to cut their bottoms off and stick them where their noses should be? Say yes.
3: Yes.
12: Okay, that's a wrap.
7: Getting the response you want from grown-ups is even easier because you don't need permission to speak to them, and you can keep asking different people till one of them says the right thing and backs up the line your editor has asked you to take. So taking a random selection of Gordon and Miranda. Miranda, can you tell me, as a black woman, how you feel about your identity?
12: Well, I'm not black, so no, I can't answer that as a black woman.
7: You're supposed to be an actress, aren't you?
12: Yes, but I'm not going to do some sort of impersonation. I mean, even if it sounded quite authentic, it would be mimicry with no depth or understanding, like Joss Stone singing.
7: True, but no one could question your playing an English beekeeper in the 17th century, even though you couldn't possibly understand what that felt like.
12: No, but doing the olden days is easy. Mopey for poor, haughty for rich. Bad skin for authenticity.
3: Mm. Gruff, stroke hearty, for the downtrodden but rebellious.
12: Oh, good one. Yes. You generally act like a modern person, but look a bit pale and tired to denote the weight of history.
7: Is that all there is to it?
12: Pretty much. No one knows what people were like before telly anyway, so who's to care?
7: But of course, playing somebody of a different colour would be weird. It's tainted with minstrelsy and oppression. And even if with brilliant makeup we could make a person appear to be black, and however brilliant a performance they were to give, it still feels wrong. This is partly because of a sense of collective responsibility on the part of white people for the collective suffering of non-white people. It's that feeling of guilt that makes us try too hard to like world music. But does it make any sense to feel guilt for the sins of our forebears? Our national economic wealth has undoubtedly been built on conquest and forced labour, and there's a case for government leaders making apologies on behalf of the country, as when the Prime Minister apologised for slavery, and Primark notably didn't. But how should we feel as individuals? It doesn't really make any sense to feel racial or national pride or shame, because we are not responsible for the nation or race into which we were born.
3: Yeah, well, what about people who've acquired citizenship? I mean, they've made a conscious effort.
7: Well, I suppose they could feel proud of passing the exam, although that's weird notion of Britishness, really, given that the rest of us don't have to take it. Like when you get your GCSE, even though you had glandular fever and missed the exam, natives are excused citizenship tests because we suffer from chronic ignorance. And we get a predictive A grade based on our genetic coursework. Although I am intrigued by Gordon Brown's idea that passport applicants should learn about Britishness by being forced to work in the community. I do rather resent the stereotype that being British means being under a community service order. Perhaps successful applicants will get a scroll and a criminal record. But isn't pride itself a negative emotion? It is, after all, one of the seven deadly sins, the others being sneezy, flopsy, mopsy, cottontail, pestilence and lust. But saying someone takes a pride in something is a compliment, as when people in rented accommodation are observed to have window boxes. And we mean different things by the word pride. It can mean dignity rather than vanity. When people have suffered discrimination, the word pride is used to mean that they are asserting their equality and claiming their rights. When James Brown sang, "I'm black and I'm proud," he wasn't being supremacist. He was saying, "White people are only going to know three of my songs, and I'd like one of those songs to say more about this moment in history than Sex Machine and Papa's Got a Brand New Bag." Similarly, when we speak of gay pride, we don't mean gays seeing themselves as better, but being equal, only with nicer curtains. But if a group to which you belong has never been oppressed, why would you feel a need to assert that group identity? Well, that group identity can make us feel less alone in the world. For myself, I'm very fond of England for all sorts of reasons, but I don't call our cricket team "we" because I feel no connection to them. I don't think it's racist to support England. I just think it's rude. It's polite to want the other team to win. They're going to anyway, so we might as well be gracious. There was a time when I not only wanted England to lose, I wanted all the players to be put on trial for their part in the suppression of the Easter Rising in Dublin in 1916. But I'm more relaxed about it now. Kind of comfortable with the flag of St. George, who wasn't English anyway. The cross is fine if it's about football, and living in London, it takes its place alongside the Portuguese and Jamaican and Polish and Ghanaian flags to create a bunting effect. But the Union Jack I'm still squeamish about. I'm not sure I want to reclaim it from the right because they've got muck all over it. But should we blame a flag because it's flown over some terrible things in the past? I've flown over Swindon, but I can't be blamed for that. Images don't always have to represent the same thing. The swastika was apparently a Hindu symbol for peace and well-being. But I don't think they were quite so successful in promoting it. Not to say Nazis ever completely took over the Union Jack, but I still don't like it because of the coercive nature of the Act of Union of 1800. But does a person have a right to fly it? Yes. Is it racist to have a Union Jack on your desk at work? No. Unless you are a racist, then it is. If you're not a paedophile, there's nothing wrong with smiling at people's children. If you are, there's baggage, shall we say. But few people are consistently racist as a belief system. For most people, racial prejudice is not a set of beliefs, but a set of feelings. And feelings are involuntary. It's when we decide whether or not to indulge those feelings that morals come into play. You might feel you want to hug the other commuters on the railway platform. You might feel you want to grab their private parts. Most likely you'll feel you want to push them in front of the oncoming train. What's important is you know that none of those actions is appropriate, and at least two are an invasion of personal space. And some feelings should not be entertained even for a moment, no matter how late your train is. People say, I can't help feeling suspicious when I see Muslims on the train. Yes, you can. As soon as you feel the feeling, banish it. Your fear is silly and self-important. What makes you think you'll get blown up? When has the news ever been about you? I know you feel fear, but there's no point in it, so stop it. It might be genuine fear, but all phobias are genuinely felt. And one of the biggest phobias is the fear of buttons. Honestly, Google phobias and buttons will come up. I'm not saying we should revile people who are afraid of buttons, but I think it should be gently suggested to them that the fault lies with them and not with the buttons. Curiously, people seem to find fear very validating. There was a time when people entering a small and cramped space would say,
12: Blimey, it's pokey in here.
7: Now they say,
12: I'm finding this really claustrophobic.
7: No, you're not, because you don't suffer from claustrophobia. That's a serious thing that people have and you don't have. You're finding it pokey like everyone else, only you think you're special. Like putting doctor in front of your name, it makes you sound important and medical even when you're not. Home Secretary John Reid has a PhD in economic history. Calling himself Dr. Reid is like putting his address down as the Home Office, London, England, the world, the universe. And people lay claim to all manner of medical afflictions in a bid for attention. Accordingly, I should now address the issue of health. So far, I've only spoken about how to feel mentally. So in the last part of the programme, I should speak about how to feel physically. I shall subtitle this section, How to Feel Well. In order to feel well, it's important to watch the Channel 4 programme You Are What You Eat, presented by Dr. Gillian McKee, a wizened, sanctimonious old jobby sniffer who hectors dim-witted people about poor diet. Not only does she hector them about poor diet, but about anything eaten for the joy of it. I blame the collapse of organised religion for the presence of someone like Gillian on television. There was a time when anyone so pious and averse to pleasure would automatically have to take a vow of silence. And she's a bully. The programme could be bearable if they took your average punter who's a bit overweight and needs to keep an eye on their blood pressure and cholesterol. But instead, the researchers seek out the slowest people in Britain and Gillian humiliates them. Here's an extract.
0: You're disgusting. Look at you, you're a dummy-fat wobbly bastard.
12: Gillian, I'm so embarrassed. I didn't know you weren't supposed to deep fry your own stools and inject them into your liver, and I feel so ashamed. And now you've taken everything I eat in a week and laid it out on the table in front of me. It makes me feel so... Oh, I don't know how it makes me feel. It's quite peckish, actually.
7: The programme's not meant to educate us so much as to make us feel superior to others. Because there's a fantastic self-importance to people who take a pride in being healthy. People say things like,
11: I like to go to the gym to work out three or four times a week because I think it's important to take care of myself.
7: Why? You work in marketing. Who's going to miss you? It's one thing to say you don't want to orphan your children or burn the health service, but please don't tell me.
3: I think it's important to exercise and eat right.
7: Because you cannot eat right. Right is not an adverb. You can eat well, you can eat sensibly and healthily, but you can't eat right. So maybe you should master the language before worrying about your carb intake. And health shops are vile places, staffed by the pallid smug. Everything about the merchandise appeals to complacency, from the marketing to the packaging. There should be phone numbers on the labels you can call if not completely self-satisfied. But the health industry encourages not only an obsession with longevity, but also our determination to find things wrong with ourselves. People seek out problems. Before modern medicine, people didn't just have adverse reactions to things, they got really ill. Someone with hay fever wasn't expected to last the night. Straw was put down in the street to deaden the noise of horses' hooves, not realising straw is the worst thing for somebody with hay fever. I don't mean Jack Straw was put down in the street. That would gladden the heart of anyone in their final moments. Point is, an allergy wasn't something anyone aspired to. But now everyone's a little bit allergic. They have an intolerance to something which at one time would simply not have agreed with them. People used to say,
11: I like cucumber, but it doesn't like me.
7: They understood there was nothing special about them. They were simply unpopular among certain vegetables. But now it's considered a disorder of sufficient magnitude to warrant a whole chunk of woman's hour and funding for your own theatre company. I have an intolerance of people with spurious allergies. Fair enough, 1 in 200 million people explode if they smell a peanut. I don't mind paying the extra so that peanut butter and brittle can have warnings printed on them. If it saves one life, it's worth it. But the wheat thing I can't be doing with. How can people be intolerant of something that millions of others in the world are desperate for? And the worst thing about the myth of wheat intolerance is it's bound to turn out to be true. But until that day, I shall continue to be as obdurate in my bigotry about it as I am today. And I'm just not that impressed when a perfectly healthy, happy 30-year-old tells me wheat makes them bloated. Try being 45, everything makes you bloated. I always have wind after a meal. Wind's normal. It's the price we pay for not starving to death. It's food.
12: I know, Jeremy. I can't eat food.
7: What, any food?
12: Nothing. I can't even look at it. Honestly, can't touch it. I react really badly.
7: What happens?
12: Well, it just turns brown and falls out of my bottom.
3: God, I get that.
12: Right.
3: Yeah, I mean, maybe not as badly as you, but certainly if I've eaten anything.
12: No, I thought it was anxiety, but if I'm anxious before a meal, I'm fine.
7: God, actors. If ever there were people more obsessed with how they feel.
12: What do you mean?
3: Oh, ignore him, Miranda. He's an absolute cow.
12: Well, I might have a panic attack.
3: Oh, yeah, I tried those, but people kept ignoring me.
7: Both of you stop. You're really stressing me out.
12: Oh, that's nice.
3: Yeah.
7: It's just how I feel, okay? And so, listener, as I rescue the theme of the programme from the maelstrom of neediness that is the theatre, it's time to wrap things up. Thank you, Gordon and Miranda.
12: I just had deja vu.
3: Oh, I've had that before.
12: Have you?
7: So, until next week, in the words of something I read on my fridge, if it feels good, do it ungrammatically, because good is not an adverb.
3: Jeremy Hardy Speaks to the Nation was written by Jeremy Hardy. Best lead actress was Dame Miranda Richardson, and best foreign actor in a supporting role was Gordon Kennedy. The producer was David Tyler, and the programme was a Positive production for the BBC.

0: Oh, come in, Smithers. What is it? Speak up, boy. Orange juice.
1: No, sir. New Kellogg's Rise and Shine.
0: Hey, finish.
1: And look at this, sir.
0: No peel, no pips, and it's got vitamin C. Well, Smithers, I suppose this is it.
1: What are you doing, sir?
0: Thank you, Governor. Wife and three pips to support. Thank you.
2: New Kellogg's Rise and Shine. Now tastes as good as orange juice.

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we present Brothers in Law, a radio adaptation by Richard Waring of the television series, which was based on the original book by Henry Cecil, starring Richard Briers with Richard Waring and John Glyn Jones.

0: Episode 5, Counsel's Opinion.
1: Thursby, there you are.
2: Morning, Alec.
1: Got another brief for you here, sir. Mr. Grimes says, would you let him have your opinion?
2: Interesting one, is it?
1: I couldn't say, sir. I got rather engrossed in the brief Mr. Blagrove's reading at the moment. Now, that was interesting.
2: Yes, well, Henry does tend to have all the luck, doesn't he?
1: Why, what's yours, sir?
2: Bagshot versus the Ionized Pipe and Guttering Supply Company. That's something to set the heart racing and the blood pounding, isn't it? I imagine Mr. Blagrove's landed something with a little more human interest.
1: Oh, yes, indeed, sir. Quite spicy, if you'll forgive the phrase.
2: Oh, Lord. He'll be even more cocky than usual, I suppose. I know. I shan't ask him about it. That'll be the best thing, yes. I won't say a word to him about it. I'll just go in and sit down and immerse myself in Ionized Pipe and Guttering.
3: Oh, morning, Roger.
2: What? Oh, morning, Henry.
3: Got a brief, have you?
2: Yes, and if you don't mind, I'd like to get down to it right away.
3: Certainly, old boy. You dive in.
2: Thank you.
3: I saw your brief outside. No wonder you can't wait to start. I'll get up too. Oh, blimey. Oh, blimey. Good grief.
2: Henry, I am trying to read a brief.
3: Oh, my old boy, but my eyeballs keep dropping into my lap.
2: Well, kindly restrain yourself.
3: Yes, yes, certainly, old man, sorry.
2: Thank you.
3: No. Oh, oh dear, oh. Oh, blimey!
2: Henry!
3: Oh, mate!
2: Henry!
3: This makes Lady Chatterley look like a Forestry Commission report.
1: Excuse me, gentlemen. Mr. Grimes wants a book.
3: No wonder George Wedgeworth couldn't resist talking about this one, eh, Alec?
1: Your brief? Oh, yes, sir.
2: George Wedgeworth?
3: Yes, he was the barrister who had this brief originally.
2: What happened?
3: Are you sure you can tear yourself away from the Pipe and Guttering?
2: What happened?
3: Well, the police are trying to close down the Ooh La La Club.
2: What's the Ooh La La Club?
3: Well, it's hardly the Athenaeum.
1: It's one of those natural strip keys clubs.
3: Yes, sir. You know, all-star non-stop nudes and pay through the nose for no-star non-alcoholic brandy.
2: Yes, but look, what about Wedgeworth?
1: Well, the police briefed him to prosecute the club.
3: Yes, but somebody heard him spilling the juiciest details of the case in the Feathers. You know, that pub in Fleet Street where all our clerks say what they really think of us.
1: Oh, now, Mr. Blagrove.
2: That was a pretty silly thing for Wedgeworth to do.
1: Well, that wasn't all he did, sir.
2: What?
3: No, Wedgeworth also went and had a personal deco at the Artistic Entertainment.
1: And while he was there, he found himself talking to one of the defendant's witnesses.
3: Oh, good Lord, it's bad enough to talk to one of your own witnesses, even with a solicitor present. But it's pretty well a capital offence to talk to one of the other five witnesses. Wedgeworth hasn't been disbarred, but all but.
2: Really?
1: The solicitors for the police were furious and took the brief away from him.
3: So it's come to us. One's sorry for Wedgeworth and all that, but really a bloke of his experience should have known better.
2: He certainly should. Good heavens, the first thing you're taught, isn't it? Your brief is confidential. Don't discuss the details outside chambers. Even I know that.
3: And if even you knew that. Oh, well, excuse me, I must get back to the Ooh La La. You know, I shall always feel I've missed something in life. Never having seen Monique and her dance of desire with a frogman.
4: Got that book, Eric?
1: Oh, yes, here you are, Mr. Grimes.
4: Thank you. Well, how are you getting on, Blagrove? Nasty little case, don't you think? Nasty little case.
3: Extremely unpleasant.
4: Yes.
3: Though I wouldn't say the Beetle Crushers came out of it quite untarnished.
4: Beetle Crushers?
3: Yes, the two plainclothes chaps who reported the Ooh La La Club. Mm-hmm. They sat through the entertainment five times before their natural revulsion asserted itself.
4: That's a good point, my dear fellow, it's a good point. Now, you make a note of it, note it down. Thursby, look, I'd like you to write me an opinion on this brief, if you'd be so kind. Personally, I'm in two minds whether our client's wise to sue. Well, you'll read all about it in there. Read all about it, read all about it.
2: Oh, shut up. This makes five briefs I've got to do the paperwork on now.
3: Junior pupil's perks. Pity you won't have time to hear about Mademoiselle X.
2: Mademoiselle X?
3: Never mind, old boy. You said you got five briefs.
2: Just a minute. What about Mademoiselle X?
3: Beg your pardon?
2: Come on, Henry.
3: You can spare the moment, can you? Well, believe it or not, Monique and her frogman only open the diversion. First turn on, strictly an hors d'oeuvre. The main course, it seems, is this Mademoiselle X. She photographs herself with an instant developing camera and then auctions the snaps. Not, I'm afraid, for charity.
2: No.
3: Right. Well, you better get on with your two new briefs. Give us a shout if they're sexy.
2: Yes, I know, yes. Well, I can see straight away that this new one's quite a different proposition.
3: Make you whistle, will it?
2: Well.
3: Oh, give us a peep.
2: Henry, I'm still reading.
3: Oh, come on. I wasn't selfish about my dance of desire.
2: Well, I mean, it doesn't look much on the surface. But in my opinion, just scratch that surface and...
3: For heaven's sake, you'll fill the place with dogs. What's it all about? about?
5: Well, the plaintiff's an MP.
3: Oh, that sounds promising. I've heard they're real lads after an all-night sitting. Who is it?
5: Biggs.
3: Biggs.
5: Hector Biggs.
3: Never heard of him.
5: Member for Chiddingly West.
3: Chiddingly West? No, sorry, Roger. I can't see the public queuing for number one court.
5: Well, he's suing a lady.
3: Ah, now this sounds more like it.
5: Mrs. Pyman.
3: Mrs., it gets even better.
5: A widow.
3: Oh, what a shame.
5: Now listen, Biggs wants a painting back. He says he only lent it to Mrs. Pyman. She says it was a gift.
3: Is Biggs married?
5: No.
3: No. Sorry, Roger. It's come to pieces in your hands.
5: He's nearly engaged.
3: Sorry. I was more excited about the ionized guttering.
4: Well, what do you think, Thursby? Biggs and Pyman, what do you think?
5: Well, it's most interesting.
4: Ah, do you gather a fairly long-term liaison between the two of them at some time?
5: Well, I haven't finished reading it yet.
4: Ah, it's on the first page here, my dear fellow. Look, what? Right there. Once enjoyed an acquaintanceship with Mrs. Pyman. Oh, it's vital to our case, my dear boy. What precisely would the judge think he meant for that? You look at it again and let me know, my dear fellow. Let me know.
3: Well, Mr. Thursby, from your vast experience of life, love, and ladies, what does Mr. Biggs mean by that?
5: Well...
3: Not very much, I'm afraid, or Grimy Boy wouldn't have handed you the brief. Sorry, Roger, but you can't really expect my sort of case till you're a man of the world. And a couple of quick nibbles at your girlfriend's earlobe on the front porch don't make you that.
5: Look, cheer up.
3: You do well with your star-crossed lovers there, and then set yourself up as a guttering expert. In no time at all, you'll be absolutely swamped with briefs every time something licentious takes place on a hot tin roof.

0: Oh, Roger, you must come to Mother's party.
1: Darling, I'd love to, but I brought a pile of briefs. Look.
0: Well, couldn't you bring them with you? Sit down suddenly and say you must do a bit of work. Mother would be terribly impressed.
1: Bring the briefs with me? These are confidential.
0: Are they, darling? Well, I think it's wonderful they've got such faith in you.
1: Thank you.
0: No, I mean, I'm so proud, Roger. Really, I am. That's why I want to show you off at Mother's. Oh, do come. It's only cocktails, and I'm sure you should give your poor brain a rest.
1: Poor brain's right. I mean, just look at all this. Most of the pupils get one case at a time. They saddle me with five.
0: Well, that's because you're so clever. You mustn't be modest, Roger.
1: No. Well, I'm flattered, actually, but the responsibility is a big strain.
0: Well, you put your feet up for a moment. Here's a footstool. That's right. Now have a little rest and then come on to Mother's for a couple of martinis. Hmm? Mm-hmm. It'll do you good. Recharge your batteries. And tomorrow morning you'll be able to stand up in court, point your finger at the murderer and shatter them all with your cry of, J'accuse!
1: J'accuse? And that's what all laymen think. You're possessed with murder. As a matter of fact, criminal cases are rather boring. The best chaps do mostly civil work.
0: Like Bagshot and the ionized pipe and guttering.
1: What?
0: It's on the front of your brief.
1: Sally!
0: You say this isn't boring.
1: Sally, these are confidential.
0: I can't think why. Pipe and guttering, what can they have to hide?
1: That's not the point. I happen to have been entrusted with highly confidential information. This is the ionized pipe and guttering company.
0: All right. You will come to Mother's, won't you?
1: It's a small factory. Single-handed, we are taking on a whole chain of retail ironmongers.
0: Bully for you. Darling, you did promise, Mother.
1: And this brief concerns an MP.
0: Oh, an MP? Which one?
1: What? Sally, how many times have I said
0: that? Well, if I can't ask, why did you start to tell me?
1: What? Well, I wanted to show you that I don't just deal with guttering cases.
0: Well, what's this unnamed MP done?
1: He hasn't done anything. You see, there's a certain well-known society woman
0: who... I smell a triangle. Oh, darling. Do tell.
1: It's not a triangle, Sally. You're absolutely typical of the lay public. You all think we barristers deal with nothing but death or dishonor.
0: Well, some of them do. Oh, Roger, why can't they give you an interesting case?
1: This is an interesting case. I've hardly been able to put it down. It may not seem much on the surface. Not on the surface, not much. But scratch it, just scratch it. It's full of human character facets, basic urges overcoming the civilized...
0: All right, well, don't discuss it. Scratch it.
1: What?
0: Well, you don't have to mention names.
1: No. Well, I suppose there can't be any harm, really. I mean, there are over 600 MPs.
0: That's right, so get scratching.
1: Yeah, well, this MP, my client, and this widow, they were friendly.
0: How friendly?
1: What? Well, I don't know. How do I know? Nothing excessive, like you and me, probably.
0: Nothing excessive, yes, I see.
1: Now, anyway, they had a mutual interest in art, and the MP lent her a quite valuable miniature, as she wanted to show it to some of her painter friends, you see. Well, then the MP took up with another woman. He's thinking of getting engaged to her, as a matter of fact, and he and the first woman drifted apart.
0: And he asked for the miniature back?
1: Yes, but she claims he didn't lend it. He gave it to her.
0: And she's jolly well hanging on to it. Good for her.
1: Yeah, well, that remains to be seen, doesn't it? I have to give my opinion as to whether he should sue for the recovery of the miniature.
0: Quite interesting. Sounds just like old Biggs. He's always trotting round the galleries.
1: What?
0: Hector Biggs, he's an MP friend of Mother's.
1: Yes, well, talking of your mother's...
0: And I'm not sure that he isn't getting engaged.
1: Sally, I'll be round as soon as I've had a bath.
0: Roger, it isn't Biggs, is it?
1: Come on, out,
0: please. It is, it's Hector Biggs, Roger, I can see by your face.
1: Sally!
0: Hector Biggs, oh, I can't wait to tell Mother.
1: Your mother? Sally, you ought to breathe a word to your mother.
0: So I am right.
1: You mustn't tell anyone of it, it's confidential information.
0: Well, you shouldn't have spoken about it in the first place.
1: Well, you kept on with me. You said I only had dull cases, all I did was to try... What?
0: I'm trying to think whom I've seen about with old Biggs.
1: Sally!
0: Art lover, widow.
1: Oh, stop, Sally. Promise me you won't say anything. I've done the most terrible thing. Legal ethics demand
0: that
1: I...
0: It's not Molly Anstruther, is it?
1: No, it isn't.
0: Thank you. That eliminates one possibility.
1: Confidential.
0: Mother knows dozens of widows. All I know are... Oh, it is unfair.
1: Sally, I could be disbarred.
0: What?
1: I could, you know.
0: Disbarred? Telling me?
1: If it came out and they traced the leak to me, certainly. Honestly, only today I heard of a chap called Wedgworth, who's in terrible trouble for just this sort of thing.
0: Oh, well, of course I won't say a word, Roger.
1: Promise?
0: Well, it's not much of a story, is it? I mean, only knowing half of it. Now, if I knew the widow...
1: You promised?
0: Oh, all right. Well, don't be late, or Henry will drunk everything.
1: Henry?
0: Mother asked him at the last moment. She's become a real legal eagle since your call to the bar. And you'll be able to crow it for Henry, won't you, darling? Him only having one case and you with five.

0: Oh, I'm snowed under, Mrs. Mannering. I honestly didn't think I'd be able to make your party tonight, but then I thought, give the old brain a rest. It's going to be a hard day in court tomorrow.
1: Really, Henry? What's the case?
0: Ah, sorry, I can't tell you the details.
1: But the details are always the best part.
0: Especially in this case of mine, but I'm afraid they're confidential till they come out in court.
1: What a pity.
0: Legal ethics, you know.
1: Oh, quite. I shouldn't have asked.
0: Well, for all I know, you might be concerned in the case as part of the other side.
1: Yes, I might, mightn't I?
0: Though I must say, I very much doubt it.
1: Well, it certainly seems a fascinating life.
0: Oh, it is, Mrs. Mannering. Though, to be honest, not always as fascinating as the Sunday papers would lead you to believe.
1: Oh, really? Oh, Harold! Do go on, Henry. There's someone I know would like to meet you. Harold!
0: Like to meet me? Oh, really?
1: Ah, he's coming. Now, what are you saying about your work?
0: Well, for a start, there's a great deal of hard grind before we hear those magic words. I do hereby call you to the bar and do publish you barrister. Damned hard work, if you'll forgive the expression.
1: Excuse me, Henry. Harold, I don't think you know Henry Blagrove.
2: No.
1: He's a barrister.
2: Oh, really?
0: Yes, how do you do? And I was just saying, there's a great deal of hard work reading law before you actually hear...
1: This is Judge Burford.
2: How do you do?
0: Before you... Judge Burford?
2: That's right. You were saying, Blagrove...
0: Well, I...
1: Oh, Sally's just brought in water. Excuse me.
3: Mrs. Norman, a rise to you. Another one.
4: Now, Sally, please stay close to me, will you? I'll feel much happier.
1: Oh, Roger, what a sweet thing to say.
4: But it's not that, you is. It's not that I don't trust you. You know that, but your mother's martinis would loosen the tongue of a dumb waiter.
1: Roger.
4: What? Oh! Hello. Good evening, Mrs. Mannering. I'm sorry I'm a little late.
1: Well, there's some excuse for you. You're a busy man.
4: Yes, I am, rather.
1: But, Sally, really, darling, where have you been?
5: I was answering the door to Roger.
1: For the last 20 minutes?
5: No, before that, I was browsing through your address book.
4: What?
1: Sherry or martini, Roger?
4: Well, a martini, please, and then sherry.
5: Just a small one. He's got 5 briefs to read tonight.
1: Really?
4: Yes, I must keep a clear head.
1: They certainly work you poor boys hard. There's Henry there. He's snowed under as well.
5: Henry is?
1: I'll have a sherry too, Sally.
5: Right, charge me a moment.
4: I'll come with you.
1: No, no, Roger. I must introduce you round.
4: Oh, no, don't bother, Mrs. Mary. I have a terrible memory for names.
1: Oh, you'll circulate on your own, then. That's splendid. I wish more of my guests were like you and Elsie Fanshaw. She never needs introducing. She's such a notorious gossip, everyone rushes to her. That's her over there.
4: Where?
1: Talking to Sally.
4: Talking to Sally? Excuse me, I'm dying for a drink.
1: But I thought you had to keep a clear head.
4: Excuse me, I'm sorry. Oh, sorry.
6: The MP for where, Sally?
1: West Chiddingly.
6: Yes! Isn't he getting engaged to that Strauss woman? Oh, darling, have you met Mrs. Fanshawe?
4: No, how do you do?
6: How do you do? You must be the barrister boyfriend. I've always thought what a terribly difficult profession. Head filled with secrets you're not allowed to share.
1: Wouldn't suit you, Elsie.
6: No.
4: Would you excuse me, Mrs. Fanshawe, please? Just excuse me, will you?
6: Of course.
4: Sally, you promised not to talk about it.
1: She couldn't possibly guess about the case. I was terribly vague.
4: So was I, and you homed like a pigeon.
0: Hello, Roger. Read any good briefs lately?
4: What?
0: I say, old man, you'll never guess who I've just been hobnobbing with.
4: Yeah, well, excuse me a moment, Henry, but I'll just have a little chat with Sally.
0: No, you're not. She's right over there.
4: What?
0: Yeah, I just thought I'd better warn you. I mean, do you know the correct way to address a real life...
4: Sorry, Henry, excuse me, I want to see...
1: And here's my favorite guest, Harold. He circulates like mad. Roger, I must introduce you to...
4: How do you do? Well, you shouldn't be, please.
1: Oh, must you rush off?
4: Yeah, what? Well, there's apparently a legal argument in the corner. They want my advice.
1: Oh, well, you'd better take Judge Burford with you.
4: I believe... Like, what?
1: This is Roger Thursby, Harold. He's a barrister, too.
2: Indeed. Well, we must certainly look in on this legal argument, eh? Where are the protagonists?
4: Well, let me take your glass.
2: You what?
4: I'll get you a refill. Excuse me. Henry, how do you address him?
0: What?
4: A judge. I can't say Your Honor at a cocktail party.
0: No, and if you hadn't had an attack of the runs just now, you'd have heard me trying to tell you.
4: Look, come on.
0: Judge, just judge.
4: Are you sure?
0: Well, that's what I called him, and he didn't commit me for contempt.
4: Judge.
0: Judge.
4: Judge.
0: Blimey, he's off again.
4: Judge!
2: I beg your pardon.
4: Judge?
2: Yes, there's been.
4: Here's your glass.
1: But it's still empty, Roger.
4: Is it? Oh, yeah.
2: That's quite all right. I'm quite happy without it.

0: A moment. You're a pupil, are you, Thursby?
1: Yes, Judge. My master's Kendall Grimes.
0: Oh, Grimes, yes. The gentleman who can keep three briefs in the air without dropping one.
1: Brief, where's Alex?
0: Well, you disappear right in the middle of a case, you know, Nora, and dash off to another one.
1: Will you excuse me, Judge?
2: What?
0: Oh, he's gone again.
3: Roger's the real jack-in-the-box, isn't he?
0: Like master, like pupil.
1: Sally, come here. Sally, there's a judge here.
4: I know, darling. Mother thought it'd be fun for you and Henry.
1: Fun? Listen, I've had enough. I'm going. My nose won't stand any more of this. And if he comes out, I shall deny everything.
4: Roger, I haven't said a word. Look,
1: just apologize to your mother, will you? I tell her I've had a headache.
4: You could apologize yourself. Here she comes. Roger, I'd like you to meet...
1: Well, I'm sorry, Mrs. Mary. I'm very sorry. I'm afraid I've got a dreadful headache.
5: Oh, what a shame. I'll get you an aspirin.
1: No, I really must go.
5: Oh, really, Roger? And I did so want you to meet Mrs. Pyman.
1: I'm sorry, I can't... Mrs. Pyman.
5: How do you do? Roger's a very busy barrister, Dorothy. Well, Roger, I'm sorry you can't stay.
1: Yes, well, Henry!
5: I wonder he's got a headache. He's been on the move all the evening.
1: Henry! I'm in the most terrible trouble. I may be disbarred tomorrow,
6: but I told you what to call the judge.
1: Sally found out about Biggs, the MP, in my brief.
6: That's confidential information, you idiot. Why on earth did you tell her?
1: I didn't tell her. She guessed.
6: Guessed? What do you mean? You said I got an interesting brief, and she immediately said, don't tell me, Biggs and Pyman.
1: Quite frankly, it wasn't far short of that. Here, look, just go into the hall.
6: All right, all right. Let go of my arm. People might say we're in love. She's found out about Biggs. What about Pyman?
1: She doesn't know, but she's been trying to find out all evening.
6: Well, give her something else to think about. Smother her with kisses in the scullery.
1: Oh, please. I was just about to leave. Now I daren't.
6: Why?
1: That's Mrs. Pyman over there.
6: No.
7: Oh, dear, oh, Lord.
1: If Sally meets her and tumbles, she doesn't realize how serious it is.
6: I hope you do.
1: What do you mean?
6: I hope you haven't spoken to Mrs. Pyman.
1: Shh. Of course I haven't, you idiot. Well, only when we were introduced.
6: What?
1: What?
6: You're really an ethic-breaking vein tonight, aren't you?
1: Oh, yes. Good heavens, he's on the other side.
6: Gossiping with the defendant and acting for the plaintiff. You'll be able to go down the same drain as Wedgworth.
1: I never got it at all. I just said I had a headache.
6: That old boy is the understatement of the fiscal year.
1: But for heaven's sake, don't look so pleased about it. You've got to help me.
6: All right, let me think. What on earth?
1: It's all right. Sally's got the drinks tray. She was heading for Mrs. Pyman. It's all right. She's gone a different way.
6: Oh, honestly, Roger, this is ridiculous. Look, are you absolutely certain that if Sally discovers Mrs. Pyman's a missing link, she'll shout it from the rooftops?
1: Look, Sally wouldn't consciously do me any harm. You know that. But she'd have a titbit. And, well, Sally's a woman.
6: Yes, I had noticed. Well, look, supposing you cut the ground from under her. Tell her all. Exhibit your confidence in her. Say, darling, this is a secret to be shared by us two alone.
1: She's a woman.
6: She's a woman, yes. Well, if you want to stop her meeting Mrs. Pyman...
1: Mrs. Pyman,
6: there's only one thing for it. You'll have to remove her.
1: Sally?
6: Yes, get her out of the room for an hour.
1: Henry, I refuse to kiss Sally in the scullery.
6: No. Well, you better be ill.
1: Ill?
6: Yes, say you're not feeling well and can you get your head down?
1: That's an idea.
6: And once you're lying on the bed, keep her occupied.
1: What?
6: Running around with beef tea and aspirin.
1: Oh, yes, of course. Thanks so much, Henry. Yes, that's wonderful. Oh!
6: What?
1: Oh! What's wrong with me?
6: You really want to know?
1: What's supposed to be wrong with me?
6: Oh, well, overwork, flu, one of your dizzy spells. From the look of you, you might have all three.
1: Oh, thank you. Sally? Oh, there you are.
4: Ah, Roger. It's not Hetty Finch, is it?
1: What? No.
4: Thanks.
1: Sally.
4: It's not Jenny Redfern.
1: Sally, I'm not feeling too grand.
4: I know. The last time I saw you, you were going home with an imitation headache.
1: Well, this is different. It's overwork, I think.
4: Well, there you are. Didn't I say you ought to give your brain a rest? Have another sherry.
1: I think I've got flu coming on.
4: Flu?
1: And a dizzy spell.
4: Good heavens. Here, hold the drink, Sam. Let me feel your brow. Yes, you do feel a bit hot, darling.
1: I know. Come up and lie down.
4: What?
1: I mean...
5: Roger, Mrs. Pyman hasn't a drink. Bring the tray, will you, dear?
1: You take it, Sally. Take it.
4: Hello, Mrs. Pyman. I didn't see you arrive. Now, what will you have? Sherry, martini?
1: Sally!
5: Come along, Roger.
2: Must be another headache. He's just standing there with his eyes closed.
4: I think it's just overwork, you know. A bit of socializing will do him good. Come along, darling. Offer Mrs. Simon a drink.
1: Yes, right.
2: Thank you, Mr. Thursday.
1: Sally.
5: Oh, don't go, Roger. Here comes Judge Burford. I'm sure he'd like another drink now.
8: Oh, my God.
2: A judge and the barrister.
5: Yes, just like a courtroom, isn't it?
4: All we need is a prisoner.
2: Very most interesting, because I...
5: Excuse me. Judge Burford, may I introduce Mrs. Simon?
9: Oh, how do you do?
5: How do you do? I was just saying, this is most interesting. It would appear that I may shortly be involved in an action myself. Is it ethical to ask advice?
9: Oh, quite ethical, Mrs. Simon. Though I would hesitate to offer any myself, I might not know the answer, and that wouldn't look very well in front of Thursby here. Where is Thursby?
2: Over there. He's sort of creeping away. Then double.
5: Roger.
4: Roger, dear. Just a minute.
1: I'm sorry. It's a touch of stomach cramps.
2: Dear, and Judge Burford has just given me permission to pick your brains.
1: What? Well, yeah, they're not working very well tonight, Mrs. Simon.
9: When, good heavens, Thursby, in my young day, young barristers fairly leapt into the fray. Couldn't wait to reel off their vast erudition.
1: Well, I mean, I've got a lot on my mind. I've got 5 briefs to read tonight.
2: You know what I think the trouble is, Judge Burford? He'll only act for a fee. All right, Mr. Thursby, for an official fee, would you...
1: No. I don't... Excuse me. I...
4: Roger, are you all right?
2: Did I say something?
9: I'm afraid you did, Mrs. Simon. Off-the-cuff advice is one thing, but a barrister is engaged only through a solicitor. The Thursby was quite correct to refuse it.
1: Well, thank you, Sally, for quite the most dreadful evening of my life.
4: Roger, I promise you, I haven't said a word.
1: Haven't said a word? If you hadn't guessed in the first place that it was Biggs and Pyman, I wouldn't have had to live through all...
4: Pyman? Mrs. Pyman, no!
1: Sally, I didn't say that. No, Sally,
4: keep you... right under my nose all the time.
1: Sally!
2: Mrs. Thursby.
1: Mrs. Pyman!
2: Would you excuse us a moment, Sally?
4: Of course. I'll take the tray, darling.
2: Mr. Thursby, I do most sincerely apologize. Apparently, I committed a breach of ethics just now.
1: Oh, please, Mrs. Pyman. We all do it.
2: No, I have the judge's ruling, and I stand corrected. I mean, you weren't to know. I was only joking.
1: Joking?
2: Well, I have been threatened with an action, but actually, I have no intention of letting it come to court.
1: You mean you're going to return the...
2: I beg your pardon, Mr. Thursby.
1: Return the summons. That's the usual way to do it.
2: Oh, yes. I thought for a moment. Well, you see, the action does concern my returning something, and I suddenly wondered...
1: But when I said return the...
2: Yes. No, I've given the person in question a couple of weeks of hell, and that's all I wanted to do, to sated that pompous ego of his a bit. I never intended getting all involved with barristers and counsel for the prosecution and all that. Not that I'd object to getting involved with you, Mr. Thursby.
1: What? Oh, well, there's nothing I like better. I mean, profession. No, I mean, Mrs. Mannering.
5: Roger, Sally seems really worried about you, so I shall quite understand if you have to go.
1: What? Go, Mrs. Mannering? Good heavens, I haven't enjoyed myself so much for years.

0: Well, I'd still like to know what came over you last night, Roger. 1 minute creeping about like a thief in the night and shaking like a jelly, the next waltzing around the room with Sally, all girlish giggles and smiles. Good Lord, at one point I thought you were going to kiss Judge Burford. What happened?
1: Well, it's too many martinis, I think, wouldn't you?
2: this opinion of yours about the Biggs and Pyman is really concise, really clear, my dear fellow, but I'm afraid I can't agree with it. Now, look here, you say my experience of females in Mrs. Pyman's
0: circumstances... experience of females?
2: is that all they want is to teach the male plaintiff a lesson by giving him a period of anxiety and mental anguish. It is my view that Mrs. Pyman will return the miniature at an immediate date. You know, you're saying that this case will never reach litigation.
1: Well, Brian, there's not much point in Mr. Biggs suing for his painting if she's sent it back.
2: Ah, but she hasn't, my dear fella. She hasn't.
1: She will. She will.
2: Well, of course, I admire your confidence, but we're dealing with a worldly, sophisticated woman. And I can hardly be... Well, you know, you are only 22, my dear chap, and with a sheltered upbringing. I mean, do you see what I mean?
0: Well, she's not only sophisticated, Grimes. She looked pretty stubborn to me, too.
2: You know Mrs. Pyman?
0: Passing acquaintanceship, and from my experience of that female, I'd say she'd dig her toes in.
2: Yeah.
0: Excuse me. Yes, Alec? yes. I'll put him through. Mr. Biggs' solicitor for you, Grimes.
1: Oh, thank you, Maligro. Talk of the devil.
3: Hello, Grimes here.
1: And, what is the joke, Henry?
0: Your experience of females. You blush going past an underwear shop.
1: Well, I think you find I'm proved right. You see, my dear fellow, you see.
0: What happened last night to put you in the man of the world class?
1: Ah.
2: All right. Well, that's that. Goodbye. Well, that is the most extraordinary thing, my dear fellows. Most extraordinary. I've just been instructed to call off the action. Mrs. Pyman sent back the painting to Mr. Biggs this morning.
0: What?
2: I congratulate you. I do indeed congratulate you. It's extraordinary to talk about still waters.
1: Thank you, Grimes. Thank you. And, Henry?
0: Yes?
1: If you need any advice on your ooh-la-la club case, don't hesitate to ask.
4: In that episode of Brothers-in-Law, the parts were played as follows. Roger Thursby, Richard Bryars. Henry Bladegrove, Richard Waring. Grimes, John Bin Jones. Sally, Ann Davis. Mrs. Pyman, Frances Bennett. Mrs. Mannering, Betty Cooper. Other parts were played by Patricia Gallimore and Malcolm Hayes. Counsel's opinion was written and adapted by Richard Waring. The program was produced by David Hatch.

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3: I'm sorry, but she completely overreacted.
4: I don't think so. If I was your sister and you'd just spoilt Christmas for my kids, I'd be pretty damn furious as well. I think you should phone her now and see if they've stopped crying.
3: Children are entitled to know the truth as much as adults, Brian. I refuse to be complicit in such a deception.
4: You told your nieces that Father Christmas doesn't exist.
3: Well, you know, that just goes to show how little you know, because I did no such thing. I simply informed them that Santa was the fascist stooge of parental authority, enforcing social conformity and obedience through the threat of withdrawal of their Christmas presents, which is not the same thing at all.
5: Well, morning, Helen. You're in early.
6: Good grief.
7: So, what do you think?
5: It's a tree.
7: They were selling them off cheap at the greengrocer's because it's so near Christmas Day.
5: Is it environmentally friendly?
7: It's a tree, Ray. You don't get more environmentally friendly than a tree. Why do you think hippies hug them?
5: Is it sustainable?
7: Well, it should last till January.
5: Is it from a sustainable source?
7: How the hell should I know? I just thought I'd bring some Christmas cheer to this stinking pit of a workplace. You haven't even noticed my origami angels.
5: Excuse me, Helen, but I do have a lot on this morning. I'll come back and have a look later.
8: Morning.
9: Oh, good grief. What is it?
7: What does it look like?
8: A bush covered in litter.
7: It's a Christmas tree, and that's not litter. They are decorations. Handmade by me. I've been here since 7 tearing up bits of waste paper.
9: I can't believe this. I had them out last night, ready for this morning's meeting.
8: Calm down, Ray. What's the problem?
9: I've lost the case notes to the entire Hollins family. I left them on the filing cabinet overnight.
7: Which filing cabinet? The one next to the fax?
9: Why, have you seen them?
7: No.
8: Ask Claire when she gets in.
5: Where is Claire?
7: She's driving in.
8: I didn't know Claire could drive.
7: She can't. I think maybe I'll bin the decorations.
4: Right, you're in the car. What's the first thing you do?
3: The first thing I do is I suggest you stop patronising me. I asked you to teach me how to drive, Brian. I don't need you to tell me when I'm in the car.
4: Please, Claire, not again. This time, can we try and get the car moving before we have the argument?
3: There would be no need for the argument if you weren't so condescending. You're not at school now, Mr. Teacher.
4: No, but I need to be in half an hour, so if you please start the bloody car. Well?
3: Don't swear at me, Brian.
4: Check you're in neutral, check your mirrors, and please start the engine. It's freezing in here.
3: You're really getting off on this, aren't you?
4: What?
3: Sitting there, arms folded, little self-satisfied smile playing on your lips. This is heaven for you, isn't it? Telling me what to do. I should have known you'd turn these driving lessons into a macho power trip.
4: And I should have known that you would be too much of a control freak to ever take instruction from me.
3: Take instruction from me? You know what? You are a pompous ass.
4: Oh, everyone told me this would be a disaster.
3: Yeah? Yeah, well, everyone told me this would be a disaster.
4: Do you know what this car is?
3: Yes, I do. It's a Peugeot.
4: It's a metaphor. Right? It's a metaphor for our relationship. We're stuck in it together and we're going absolutely nowhere.
3: Yeah, well, if that's the case, we should scrap the damn thing and be done with it.
4: Yeah?
3: Yeah.
10: You know, you don't have to give me a lift to work. I can get the bus.
3: Good idea, Megan. I've had enough of this.
4: What? Megan.
11: I'm so sorry about that. I shouldn't have lost my temper. You must think me very unprofessional.
10: Not at all. Given the right student, it's obvious you'd be a very good teacher.
11: You think?
10: Oh, yes, Brian. You've got patience and authority. If you were my teacher...
3: Are you coming, Megan, or what?
10: Oh, just coming.
3: I'll contact the hospital, Mr. Smiley, and I'll let you know what they have to say, but I don't hold out much hope. So, as you've just seen, Megan, social work consists of three fundamental parts. Part one is researching the situation and making a comprehensive assessment of needs. Part two is identifying appropriate resources. And part three is having to explain to the client that there's no money to pay for any of it. Hey, what's up with you? You're very quiet.
10: Should be told, Claire, I found that home visit deeply upsetting. Weren't you shocked?
3: Yeah, absolutely. Purple and lime green, wow. Who came up with that combo?
10: No, not the sitting room, at the conditions that poor family were living in.
3: Oh, it's a harsh reality of the job. You'll get used to it.
10: Will I, Claire? Claire, can I ask you a very serious question? Do you ever worry that constant exposure to the kind of human suffering that we've just witnessed will someday desensitise you to it completely?
3: That is a very serious question, Megan. But before I answer it, can I ask you one first?
10: By all means.
3: What do you fancy for lunch? I'm a little bit sick of sandwiches.
10: I think I might skip lunch.
3: Skip lunch?
10: I'm on a wee bit of a diet.
3: Oh, Megan, don't you realise that dieting is just another form of male oppression?
10: Do you think?
3: Oh, yes, absolutely. You don't need to diet. What you need to do is search within yourself and discover the self-esteem to be proud of your appearance. And maybe stop wearing those flowery dresses. They make you look huge.
12: Have you got a minute, Ray?
13: Of course, Maureen.
12: Well, I was wondering if you'd had a chance to read my report on the Tinsley family.
13: I have, Maureen, and I have to say I found it well written, meticulously researched, and forcefully argued.
12: Thanks.
13: But...
12: Oh, right, here it comes.
13: I'm afraid I won't be acting on any of your recommendations.
12: No, and why is that? Because of all the office politics? Because you're scared of the reaction if the media get hold of it? Or is it because you just haven't got the guts to take the bull by the horns and actually deal with the problem?
13: No, Maureen, it's because you're the cleaning lady.
12: Discover the earth, those Tinsleys. You should try living next door to them.
7: Irene, can I have a word?
14: Of course you can, Helen. What's up?
7: Shh. It's a bit sensitive.
14: What's the matter?
7: It's Ray. Oh, come on. Don't tell me you haven't noticed. You work with him as well. He's become lethargic, sullen, introverted, and he cries at his desk sometimes. He thinks nobody notices, but I've seen his shoulders shaking.
14: His mother died.
7: I know.
14: Quite recently.
7: I know.
14: So what are you saying?
7: I'm saying I don't want to sit next to him at the Christmas dinner.
14: Well, don't look at me like that.
7: He's such a downer.
14: And a Merry Christmas to you too, Helen.
7: I've dumped Gareth off at his nana's. I'm a free agent for the night. It's Christmas and I want to have a laugh.
13: I've got your Christmas cards here, girls.
14: Oh, hold on to them now, Ray. We'll swap them at the restaurant.
13: I don't think I'll be going.
14: Not going?
13: No, I'm tired of it. Every year the team gets roaring drunk, and because I'm the only person who doesn't drink alcohol, everyone expects me to give them a lift home. I mean, let's be honest, I'm only there to provide a free minicab service.
7: Ray, that is so untrue. You are there as a respected colleague, a vital team member, and a dear, dear friend. It's you we value, not your car.
13: Yeah.
7: It's true, ask anyone. Ask Claire.
3: What?
7: Ray says he's not coming to the Christmas dinner tonight.
3: Oh, it's okay. I'll get Brian to drive us.
7: Oh, come on, Ray. Please come along tonight.
13: No, I don't think so, Helen. I'd just be a downer. You've probably all been drawing straws to see who has to sit next to me.
7: Now, that's the most ridiculous thing I've ever heard.
13: I can't handle company and I can't be bothered to make conversation. I'm not going. End of story.
3: So, Megan... Anything need clarifying from what you've seen today?
10: Well, there is just one thing.
3: Far away.
10: Street begging. What's your policy?
3: Why does that need clarifying? I thought I'd made it perfectly clear that you don't give money to people begging. It's disempowering, patronising, and ultimately self-defeating. It's a futile gesture that helps perpetuate the problem, not alleviate it. So if you want to help street people, Megan, then work to change the system. Meantime, all requests for change should be met with a polite but firm no.
10: But you gave 20p to that chap back there.
3: Yes, but he had a puppy.
14: Okay, everyone, that's it. Who's for a couple of pints before the restaurant?
3: I'm sorry, I'll have to see you there. Brian's giving me a driving lesson.
10: Brian's giving you another driving lesson after what happened this morning.
3: Why? What happened this morning? Stop it, Brian.
11: Stop what?
3: You know full well.
11: I do not.
3: The huffing.
11: Huffing?
3: Yeah, those exasperated little intakes of breath you keep making. If you have a criticism of my driving, you could perhaps have the decency and respect to use human language.
11: Well, okay, since you mentioned it...
3: I told you, so you tried to deny it, but you were criticising my driving.
11: For crying out loud, Claire, it's not your driving, it's your attitude. Most learners wait till they pass their test before telling other road users what to do, and that hand gesture is not in the highway code.
3: I was being assertive.
11: Aggressive?
3: Assertive.
11: Aggressive?
3: Assertive!
11: Now you're being aggressive.
3: No, I'm being assertive. And you, Tosser.
11: Oh, you keep doing that, it'll be me who ends up with a smack in the face. Don't answer that. Talking on the phone whilst driving is illegal.
3: I'm sure it doesn't apply to me. I'm an emergency service. Hello?
11: You haven't learned to drive with two hands, yes?
3: Shush! Sorry, Irene. Brian's wittering at me. What's the problem? Why haven't you left work? Can't you deal with it? Oh, all right. No, okay, run it past me. Child welfare case. Family's currently home. Nurse mother hears voices. Mother's partner, not the father of the child. Do we know who the father is? Mother says the father is... Father is what? How old is the child? One day. And where is the child at the moment? In a stable? Irene? Get that kid out of there. The newspapers will have a field day if they hear about
11: it. They're winding you up.
3: What?
11: What day is it?
3: Christmas... Oh, tits. So, Irene, I knew all along. Yeah, I was pretending to be fooled so that... Damn, battery's run out.
11: Oh, good. Right, concentrate on driving.
3: Okay, what did I do wrong?
11: Nothing, that was fine.
3: Yeah, so stop the huffing.
11: Any chance of third gear sometime tonight?
3: Don't snap at me, Brian.
11: I'm sorry, I'm just a little anxious. I seem to have entered a particularly scary part of town.
3: Oh, poor little bourgeois Brian. Do the nasty working class people frighten him?
11: Yes, they do. Turn right. No, that was left.
3: Was it?
11: Left, no, left, right, who cares, as long as we just keep moving.
14: Look, I may have had a little extra wine, but I didn't have a starter. Ray had a starter and a pudding.
5: I'm allowed a starter and a pudding. I don't drink alcohol.
14: I didn't have a starter or a pudding.
5: No, Irene, but you had the lobster, and you kept ordering bowls of chips.
10: They were to share.
5: So why didn't you?
10: People, please. Surely it's time to forget about last year's bill.
14: Megan's right. Let's grab a waiter and order. I'm starving.
10: Shouldn't we wait a bit for Claire?
14: Yeah, we should. Okay, let's order.
3: We're going round in circles. We've been here before.
11: I know what's happened.
3: What?
11: Well, back at that junction, I said turn right, which would have taken us away from here onto the Westway. But you turn left, taking us into this terrifying parallel universe in which all the accepted laws of physics and geography are suspended.
3: Cully kicks to kill.
11: What?
3: Cully kicks to kill, like graffito. We've passed it half a dozen times. We're going round in circles.
11: It's the Blair Witch Project all over again.
3: Panicking isn't going to help the situation.
11: I'm not panicking.
3: No, but you're about to, I can tell. Your legs go into spasm.
11: Rubbish.
3: Brian, it's like sitting next to a member of Riverdance. We just calm down, okay? There's an easy way out of the situation.
11: No.
3: Yeah, we just stop the car and we ask someone.
11: You do not stop this car, do you understand? You do not stop this car. We keep moving.
3: We can't keep moving indefinitely, Brian. Oh. We're almost out of petrol.
11: No, we're not. As any experienced driver will tell you, fuel gauges are designed to show empty long before they actually are.
14: For heaven's sake, Helen, stop moaning.
15: Look, I want food and I want it now.
10: I thought this was the team Christmas dinner. We can't start without all the team being here.
14: If I don't get my dinner soon, I'm going to eat the flaming team.
5: And it is getting on a bit.
14: Ray's right. We should order.
10: I really do insist that we wait for Claire.
12: Calm down, everyone. Let us approach this constructively. May I suggest, as a compromise, that we order our starters. Agreed? Agreed.
5: All right.
12: See? As long as you behave like adults, no problem is beyond negotiation. You first, Helen. What are you having?
14: Beef bourguignon.
12: Beef bourguignon isn't a starter.
14: I don't want a starter!
3: Any experienced driver will tell you that fuel gauges show empty long before they are.
11: What is the point of you carrying a mobile phone that isn't charged up? What use is that to anyone?
3: This isn't getting us anywhere. Okay, let's reassess the situation.
11: We're stuck.
3: In a positive way.
11: The car is out of petrol, the phone doesn't work, we don't know where we are, we can't find our way home, it's freezing, I'm positive we're stuck.
3: We can't just sit here and wait for daylight.
11: Why not?
3: Go on, Brian. Get out and ask someone.
11: Who? Nobody around.
3: What's that, a boy? Over there in the playground? On the climbing frame?
11: Oh, I don't know about this, Claire. Maybe we should just sit tight and wait for someone who looks a bit more, you know, responsible, mature.
3: Oh, great, yeah. Let's hold out for a nice retired major and his wife, the magistrate, on their way to a bridge evening. You should hear yourself, Brian. You're so prejudiced.
11: Not passing judgment. I'm just being realistic. That kid on the climbing frame, you can see he's got an attitude from here. I mean, just all the way... Oh, no, there's another one. I don't know, is your door locked?
3: Stop asking me if my door is locked and stop doing that thing with your legs.
11: Oh, look. Coming this way, an older gentleman.
3: Oh, hold on, I know him. It's Mr. Hobbs. It's an ex-client. I used to be a social worker.
11: Hallelujah, friendly face, we're saved. Claire, what are you doing?
14: I'm hiding, Brian. What's it look like? Put your coat over my head.
11: Oh, I see, another satisfied customer.
3: Has he gone?
11: Yes, and with it, our only hope of rescue.
3: Don't be such a drama queen.
11: Seven youths on the climbing frame.
3: Oh, they were kids a minute ago, now they're youths. They grow up fast around these parts.
15: They're looking at us.
3: Brian, they're allowed to look. You're not Louis XIV. See that building over there? I think that might be a pub.
11: Can't be a pub. It hasn't got any windows.
3: It has. They've just been boarded up.
11: That means it's probably closed.
3: No, it isn't. Look, someone's just come out of it and thrown up.
11: That's a pub? It's good to see some of them resisting gentrification.
3: Look, why don't we just go in the pub, use the phone, call a garage and have a drink whilst we're waiting?
11: Oh, you're kidding. I'm going to take my chances out here. Bells, what was that?
3: Brian, the climbing frame.
11: What? Oh, Bobby's covered in them.
3: Okay, come on, let's just put this into perspective. They're just kids, they're just hanging out together. Where else would they go? I mean, an area like this wouldn't have the resources to provide us. Ah, Brian, they're coming this way. What should we do?
11: Fancy drink?
3: I think so.
11: I didn't think pubs went quiet in real life.
3: Please, Brian, whatever you do, don't tell them I'm a social worker.
10: It's gone nine.
5: You see, Helen, as a gay man...
14: I don't believe it. We're out of red. Sorry, Ray, you were saying?
5: As a gay man...
14: Here, over here, two more bottles of house red.
12: Helen, more chips. We need more chips.
14: And another bowl of chips, thank you.
5: As a gay man...
12: Chuck us a bread roll over, Ray.
14: Megan, you've hardly touched your chicken, Kiev.
10: Can't eat it.
14: Poor thing, can I have it?
10: No! No, Helen, you cannot have my chicken, Kiev. For crying out loud, everybody, it's gone 9 o'clock. Am I the only person here worried about Brian? And Claire.
12: Sorry, Megan. Claire is always late for this kind of thing. She'll be fine.
5: As a gay man...
14: What?
5: Oh, I can't remember now.
11: Can't see a phone.
3: Ask at the bar.
11: Well, he looks awfully busy.
3: Can you just ask him?
16: Merry Christmas.
17: Merry Christmas.
16: Do you have a payphone here?
17: Yeah.
16: Yeah, where is it?
17: Through those doors, past the gents, on the left, next to the fag machine.
11: Thank you.
17: Oi, customers only.
11: Beg your pardon?
17: The phone is for the use of customers only.
11: I see. It says the phone is for customers only.
3: Well, buy a drink, Brian.
11: Two pints of lager, please. Can I have some change for the phone?
17: It takes 20.
11: Cheers. So it's through the doors...
17: Past the gents on the left, right, next to the fag machine.
11: Great. I'll be back for the drinks in a minute. Excuse me. Sorry. Excuse me. All right. Excuse me. Sorry. It's out of order.
17: Yeah, it has been for years.
11: Right. There is a phone, but it's completely...
3: So we left it at the corner of Wilberforce Road and...
18: Shenley Street.
3: When can you get here? We'll be waiting in a pub called the...
18: Pack of Cards.
3: Pack of Cards. Thank you. And thank you, too. You've been so helpful.
18: Pleasure.
3: Brian, this gentleman lent me his mobile to phone the garage.
11: How long are they going to be?
3: They couldn't say.
11: Oh, great. So we're left here to rot with a...
18: Come and have a game of pool with the lads.
3: Really?
11: Well, I suppose it wouldn't do any harm.
18: Not you.
3: Go and sit at the bar, Brian. I'll be fine.
11: Claire?
3: I think your middle-class house is provoking them. Sit at the bar.
11: Right. Just sit over here at the bar, then.
19: Mind if I sit here?
11: Well, actually, my girlfriend...
19: She'll not be back for ages. I saw what happened.
11: Be my guest.
19: Thank you.
11: You're welcome.
19: Nice to be made welcome. Makes you feel like a human being. I'm Spider.
11: Brian.
19: Pleased to meet you, Brian. Not invading your personal space, am I, Brian?
11: No, not at all.
19: Because, Brian, I'm very aware of how threatening my appearance can be. I could have got a traditional tattoo. Mum, Dad, love, hate. Knife through the heart kind of thing, but that didn't really reflect my feeling of social isolation, Brian. Then it came to me, a spider's web across the face, that says it all.
11: Certainly says a lot.
19: Why won't you look me in the face, Brian?
11: Wasn't I? Sorry.
19: I'll tell you why, Brian. Because you can't see past the tattoo. It repels you and compels you at the same time. You've heard the expression... Read him like a book. Well, not this book you can't, because I've defaced it. You don't know what I'm thinking. You don't know what I'm feeling. You don't know what I'm going to do next. Is there something wrong with your legs, Brian?
3: Hey, Brian, I just want a game. And you'll never guess who I beat. It's Cully. You know, Cully kicks to kill?
11: Yeah, of course it is.
19: I've got other tattoos. Would you like to see them?
11: Would you like me to see them?
20: The thing about New Year's resolutions is that one mustn't be too ambitious. Otherwise, you set yourself up to fail, and this colours the following 12 months.
21: I couldn't agree more, Helen. This year, instead of the usual blitz on cigs, booze and chocolates, I've selected a goal, which is both appropriate to my lifestyle and eminently achievable.
22: Really? What are you giving up this year?
21: Hope.
20: Oh. Yeah.
19: And for me, Marlene epitomised exuberance, unfettered joy, the life force wandering free and untamed. Here she is, depicted as a dolphin. This eagle here is Pam. Proud, majestic. Whereas my first wife, Betty, was a timid little creature. Look at her, all curled up as a little dormouse.
11: And who's the cat?
19: That's my cat.
17: Here, I'm not telling you again, Spider. Put your clothes back on.
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23: 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Stuck them up.
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10: People, instead of splitting the bill, why doesn't everybody just pay for what they have?
21: That's hardly the spirit of the season, is it, Megan?
10: Oh, Claire!
1: Hi, everyone. Sorry I'm a bit late.
21: Where have you been?
0: We've been worried sick about you.
21: Excuse me. We tried you on your mobile, but there was no answer.
1: You would not believe the night I've had.
5: What happened?
1: Our car broke down on the Tattenhill estate.
21: You're kidding!
1: Yes, we found this pub, a cool breakdown, and we proceeded to fall in with a bunch of locals.
21: Oh, you got your car fixed then?
1: No, a lad called Cully gave me a lift here on his motorcycle.
21: Well, sit down with a glass of wine and tell us about it.
1: Actually, I can't stay. Cully's waiting for me outside. The thing is, can anyone lend me £400. You know, it's just like I lost it at pool and now Brian's involved in a kind of hostage situation. Oh, go on then. Maybe just a quick glass.
2: Oh, crikey, did I dream all that last night or did it really happen?
1: It happened, Brian. But you're safe now.
2: Oh, thanks for coming to rescue me.
1: Did you ever think I wouldn't?
2: Of course not.
1: Trusting your partner's what a relationship's all about.
2: How much did you lose?
1: 40 quid.
2: 40 quid? Crikey, Claire. Well, I hope you learnt your lesson.
1: Oh, Merry Christmas, Brian.
2: Merry Christmas, Claire.
1: You know, Brian, it's easy to be cynical about Christmas. I mean, 99% is pure crap. The capitalist feeding frenzy exploiting booze-fueled sentimentality. Only an idiot would deny that. But you scrape away the layers of facile self-indulgence and there remains this 1%, this stubborn, resilient little 1% that provides the beating heart of Christmas. It's the hope, it's the dream that there will be peace on earth, that there shall be goodwill between all mankind. That is the true spirit of the season, and it will always mean far more than the shallow commercialism that surrounds it.
2: You haven't bought me a present, have you?
6: You have been listening to Claire in the Community by Harry Venning and David Ramsden, starring Sally Phillips, Nina Conti, Gemma Craven, Alex Lowe, Richard Lumsden and Ellen Thomas, with Richenda Carey and Andrew Wincott. The executive producer was Paul Schlesinger, and the producer was Katie Tyrrell.

0: Bring out the Branston. Because the crisp vegetables and the one and only tangy sauce in Branston pickle bring out the best in your food.
1: Inside every Cape plum, there's a nice clean stone asking to be let out. There's a very sweet sound to Cape plums when you have them for afters.
2: J-E-L-L. Oh, the big red letters stand for the Jell-O family. 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That's Jell-O.
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2: Jell-O pudding.
3: Yum, yum, yum.
2: Jell-O duck. 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
9: A life of bliss. Being the biography of Bachelor Bliss, with Brenda Bruce as Anne, Colin Gordon as Tony, Muriel Pavlo as Tina, and George Cole as the shy young bachelor himself, David Alexander Bliss. Does Bliss consider the English are still too reserved? My Machiavellian pretext for a recent visit aimed at trapping him into a session of verbal gymnastics.
10: Well, I've never found Englishmen all that reserved myself, particularly when it comes to talking to strangers on trains.
9: No?
10: Tell you the story of their life at the drop of a guard's flag.
9: How about English women?
10: Ah, now, look, I'm not unaware that that's a catch question.
9: In what way?
10: In the hope of getting me so embarrassed I get myself in a tangle.
9: The thought never crossed my mind.
10: Yes, well, I'll go no further than say that it's not entirely unknown.
9: Meaning what?
10: Look, there have been times when I've caught women unawares on trains. Times when I've tangled with women on trains. Times when I've talked women into it on... This is my stop.
9: Mine too. Back to the present and to the fellow's house, where David, his married sister Anne, and brother-in-law Tony will soon be operating the hotline.
11: So, Marlowe and Ridgway's export department is open for business at last, eh?
10: Yes, and I'm already feeling sorry I've got the job of running it.
11: Why?
10: I've got to entertain a VIP overseas buyer.
9: Bye-bye buyer, bye-bye job.
10: Giovanni Francesco Bergonzi.
12: The VIP?
10: Buys for his father's chain of department stores. He's about 30, speaks perfect English with a slight accent, and, as Mr. Marlowe put it, he's a handsome-looking sort of fella. I've got it on my hands for 2 days, and it's going to be quite a headache.
12: I'll be only too glad to take him off your hands in between times.
10: In between times?
12: In between Tony going to the office and coming home again.
10: No reaction, Tony?
11: None.
12: Are you that sure of me?
11: No. That sure you'd get the same reaction from a 30-year-old Italian.
12: Where's something hard and heavy?
11: On top of David's shoulders.
10: I thought he might like to go to the local theatre, so I've booked seats for tonight and lunch at the Rothschild.
12: What's on this week?
10: Almost anything. It's a la carte. Oh, the theatre. Oh, some touring Shakespearean company in the Merry Wives of Windsor. Knowing what to talk about is my trouble.
11: Talking at all is your trouble.
10: I must be on my way. Bye-bye, Psyche. Be a good dog, won't you, eh? Psyche, stop that. Psyche.
12: She's wishing you luck with Signor...
10: Giovanni Francesco Bergonzi.
12: Oh, even the name makes me weak at the knees.
11: Never your strongest point.
12: Now listen.
10: I made a point of being firm when I booked lunch at the Rothschild, so I should have avoided the first pitfall.
12: What's that?
10: You get a table behind one of those pillars they have there, and people have been known to starve to death. Waiter. Waiter. Waiter! I'm sorry, Signor Bergonzi, only it's a bit difficult to catch their eye from behind one of these.
11: Oh, my dear boys, it's of no consequence.
10: Well, you wouldn't say that if you knew what it was like here. People have been known to starve to death behind one. Ah, here comes one now. Pillar. Waiter. Waiter. There's a menu on that table over there. I'll pop across.
11: No, don't bother, old boy. I already know what I will have. Prawn cocktail and for the main dish, steak tartare.
10: Oh, how's that done exactly?
11: It is not done. The steak is raw.
10: Raw?
11: It is better for you. It retains all the goodness.
10: Always providing you can retain it.
11: Chopped up, garnished with hard-boiled eggs and capers, served with salad and French dressing. I promise you, delizioso.
10: Well, okay, if you say it's delizioso, I'll risk it and have the same. Now then, if I can just get hold of a waiter.
11: Oh, no hurry, old boy. If necessary, the danger of starvation is easily averted. We have, after all, tablecloths.
10: So?
11: Set fire to it and send up smoke signals.
10: I doubt if that'll be necessary. There's one heading our way now. No, Indian. Column. Pillar. Waiter. Waiter. Have you got a box of matches?
11: Before resorting to such inflammatory tactics, I suggest we relax for a little.
10: I'm terribly sorry, Signor Bergonzi, but I did make a special point about...
11: There's no need to explain, but you will call me Giovanni, see?
10: Yes.
11: And you are terribly sorry.
10: Oh, my name, you mean? Oh, Signor Bliss, but you can call me Mr. David Bliss, but you can call me Esquire. David.
11: I have the impression you are perhaps a little nervous.
10: A tribute to your powers of observation. A little, yes. Truth is, you're the very first overseas buyer I've ever entertained.
11: And you have me on your hands for 2 days. You know, I do not envy you, David.
10: Well, I can honestly say it's a pleasure, VIP. Giovanni.
11: I think I will stave off the pangs of hunger with a roll and butter.
10: Me too. Yeah, I've made one or two tentative arrangements, Giovanni, but the butter's here, look. But if there's anything you'd specially like to do...
11: Now I know precisely what I would like.
10: Then just say the word.
11: I would like a girl.
10: Well, your wish is my command. Girl?
11: A girl.
10: A member of the opposite? Yes, of course she would be, wouldn't she?
11: A girl, yes.
10: You wouldn't like to say another word? I mean, that is, I thought perhaps you'd like to go to Windsor and spend the night with the Merry Wife. Go to the theatre tonight and see the Merry Wives.
11: No.
10: No?
11: A moment ago you called me, I think, VIP, a slip of the tongue, naturally.
10: Oh, very naturally.
11: It means, I think, very important person, see?
10: See.
11: So it is of importance to your employer that my every wish...
10: is satisfied.
11: And so?
10: You wish to satisfy a girl. No, you wish me to find you a girl.
11: A nice young girl, let's say 22 or 3.
10: Offhand, I wouldn't know where to lay my hands on one. Well, that could have been better put.
11: I wouldn't wish you to be under any misapprehension.
10: Oh, believe me, I'm not.
11: My intentions, as you English say, are purely honorable.
10: Yes, and as we English reply, you can tell that to the Marie... merely by looking at you.
11: Tell what precisely?
10: Well, that you're not that sort of Marine. You're the sort of sailor. A man.
11: I don't wish to lose my temper.
10: Oh, I don't wish that either, but I
11: you
10: must say...
11: You English have no change. Still, you are Victorians, see, Puritans. You have such attitude to sex, you think only wrong things. Never, never do you think a man wants to meet girl for the sake of company and for this sake only. But a man can be lonely, see? As I am lonely, travel all time all over Europe, buy merchandise for my father. But no, no, you think a man always wants girl for other reason. And I am finding this disgusting. You understand? Disgusting. And you, I am disappointed, bitter and disappointed.
10: You're right, Signor Bergonzi. Absolutely right. I ought to be ashamed of myself. I am. And somehow, I don't know how, but somehow I'll fix something up for tonight.
11: Ah, a foursome, perhaps, and we will dine here. Huh?
10: Yes, but not behind the pillar.
11: But this is no longer a problem. Losing my temper has attracted the attention of our waiter.
10: Well, oh, yes, there you are, waiter. Now then, let's see. To start with, we want 2 girl cocktails. 2 French girls in the raw. There are 2 hard-boiled dishes we can have a caper with. Well, Giovanni's certainly making my job easy for me.
11: Now,
10: knows exactly what he'd like to do.
12: That is a help, then.
10: He'd like a girl.
12: Yes, well, that shouldn't be... a girl?
10: A member of the opposite sex.
3: We didn't seriously have the nerve to ask you to find me one.
10: Yes,
3: but just like that.
10: Just like that.
12: The cheek of it.
3: And of course, you apologized profusely. You said you simply didn't know anybody.
10: No, said I'd fix something up tonight.
3: Well, I should think so, too. But what do you say?
10: What, sir? That I'd fix something up tonight.
12: Oh, for goodness sake, David, even
3: you must see the complications.
12: Not to mention...
3: the danger.
12: Not to mention that.
10: You know, I'm surprised at you two. True, I had the same reaction at first, but then that's me. I expected better of you. A more liberal outlook, but no. No, do you know what you are? Typically English. Typically puritanical. Narrow-minded, in fact. I'm sorry, but there it is. So narrow-minded that you automatically jump to the wrong conclusion. It doesn't occur to you, does it, that he might want the company of a girl for the sake of the sex and for that sex alone. it doesn't occur to you that a man can sometimes be lonely, particularly a man like Giovanni, who spends his life travelling all over girls. Travelling all over Europe, buying girls for his father. But merchandise. No. You can only think of the other reason. Well, I must say, I agree with Giovanni. I am finding myself very disappointing. Finding myself disappointed in you. Bitterly disappointed.
13: I hate to have to say this about your brother, darling.
12: A complete mental collapse.
13: Oh, it's bound to happen sooner or later, of course.
12: There was so little holding it up.
13: A genuine egghead.
12: David, an intellectual.
13: No, soft on top and doomed to end up cracked.
10: All right, go on. But isn't it just conceivable that his intentions might be honourable?
12: Not when he happens to be a hot-blooded Italian.
10: And what's that but the typical English attitude towards foreigners?
12: Oh, don't be silly. Everybody knows about Latin lovers.
10: Well, Tony was never hot-blooded then.
12: Never.
13: I resent that.
12: Come to think of it, I do seem to remember one evening when we were courting. Mind you, it was a very hot summer that year.
10: In other words, you admit you're wrong about Giovanni.
12: I certainly don't.
10: Then perhaps you tell me the difference.
12: I can't get used to you in the role of free thinker.
13: Man's answer to Bridget Brophy.
12: I do know that you're wrong, though.
10: But how can you know I'm wrong when... Oh, that'll be Tina. I left a message at her office.
12: All right, I'll let her in and leave you to Tony.
13: Fix up friend Giovanni with a girlfriend and you'll really be asking for trouble.
10: But how can you possibly say that? You're talking about a man you don't even know.
13: Oh, for heaven's sake, David, ask Tina what she thinks.
14: I think about you.
10: Oh, hello, darling.
14: Hello, Psyche.
13: We were just discussing David's VIP Italian.
12: Apparently he's making David's life terribly easy.
14: How?
12: Knows exactly what he wants to do.
14: Save you all the trouble then, darling.
12: He wants a girl.
14: Then who's to say him... A girl?
12: A member of the opposite sex.
14: Oh, he didn't seriously have the cheek.
13: Careful. Bridget Brophy's got nothing on David today.
12: Given the chance, he launches into a speech as long as any of her novels.
13: Yes, and with some equally purple patches.
14: What about them?
12: The dewy-eyed innocence of swarthy-faced Latins.
14: I adore Italians.
10: Ah, you see? A liberal mind at last. It's a good job too, darling. I'm counting on your help.
14: With what?
10: Well, fixing Giovanni up with a girlfriend for this evening.
14: Now, I don't think I can help you there.
10: Well, I suppose it is a bit late in the day to spring it on you.
14: I was thinking of him springing at her later tonight.
10: Yeah,
12: there you are.
10: You too.
14: It's terribly risky, honey.
10: But, what possible risk could there be in us having dinner as a foursome?
14: As a foursome?
10: Giovanni and I, you and the girl.
14: Oh, that's different.
13: You didn't mention that before.
10: I didn't mention it because everybody was too busy jumping to conclusions.
14: Okay, then. Now, let's see. Who can we think of? I know. How about that friend of yours?
10: Of mine?
14: Friend of an ex-girlfriend. We went to her party not so long ago.
10: Of course, Linda Lloyd.
14: She seemed the right type. Nice and gay.
10: Yes, very. Well, I've got a phone number down somewhere. You're right. Linda's game for anything.
13: And she's the one you want.
10: I shall ignore that. Oh, here we are. 589-2902. You know them, don't you, Tony?
13: No, sort of. I know Vincent Lloyd's loaded.
12: And that Ursula Lloyd's intelligent enough, but no free thinker.
10: Well, Linda's old enough to think for herself.
12: I know, but if you get Mum on the line, I shouldn't mention Giovanni.
10: Oh, don't worry, I won't. I'll let Linda break the news to her about him. I always got on well with Mrs. Lloyd myself, but you're right. She's no free thinker. Not where...
15: 589-2902.
10: Oh, hello. Is that you, Linda?
15: No, her mother.
10: Oh, hello, Mrs. Lloyd. It's Bridget here.
15: Bridget?
10: Bridget Brophy. Hello, Bridget Bliss. A novel bliss. David. I'm sorry about that. I don't know what I was free thinking of. What I was thinking of. Does your lover happen to be there?
15: My what?
10: You're Linda. Only I'd like a quick word with her in Italian.
15: In Italian?
10: No. I was thinking of something else. Could I have a word with her, do you think?
15: Hold on and I'll call her.
10: Oh, thank you, Mrs. Hotblood. Mrs. Lloyd. I don't know what's come over me this evening.
15: Oh, you were much the same the night you came to the party. Hold on, David.
10: Yes, righto. Why didn't somebody remind me what I was like on the phone?
14: You better warn Linda you got into a muddle with her mother.
13: And keep your voice down in case she's still around.
10: Yes, okay.
15: Hello?
10: Oh, hello. Listen, Linda, I got into a fair-sized old muddle with your mother.
15: This is still her mother.
10: Well, then it's bigger than both of us. I'm afraid I've mixed you up with your daughter again. I'm sorry.
15: No need to be. Either about that or the general confusion.
10: Well, it's jolly nice of you.
15: Apart from one minor reference, I managed to make sense of it. Linda's just coming, by the way.
10: Oh, good.
15: Meanwhile, perhaps we could clear up the question of the Italian.
10: No. I'm going to let Linda break the news to you about him.
15: About who?
10: Gio, gosh, I see what you're getting at now. And the explanation of that is that...
13: You're taking Italian lessons.
10: I'm taking...

0: to break the news to you about him.
1: About who?
0: Gio, gosh, I see what you're getting at now. And the explanation of that is that...
2: You're taking Italian lessons.
0: I'm taking Italian lessons.
1: Oh, but why should that be of interest to Linda?
2: Hand over the mouthpiece.
0: Hand over the mouthpiece.
2: You numbskull.
0: You numbskull.
1: No, not you,
0: Mrs. Lloyd. I was talking to somebody at this end. Hold on, would you?
2: You seem to remember Linda saying she'd like to learn Italian, so you were going to give her your chap's name, right?
0: Right. Hello, Mrs. Lloyd. Let's see, where were we? Oh, yes, I seem to remember Linda saying she'd like to learn Italian, so I was...
1: You were going to recommend your tutor?
0: Yes.
1: I'll hand you over to Linda.
0: Oh, right.
1: Hello, David.
0: Hello, Linda. Listen, I got into a mother and a father of a muddle with your father. With your mother.
1: Not to worry. If she asked me about it, I've got the perfect answer. What did you ring up about?
0: Well, it's a bit late in the day to ask you, but Tina and I were wondering if you'd like to make up a foursome for dinner tonight with an Italian friend of mine.
1: Italian?
0: Giovanni Francesco Bergonzi. He's 30, very good looking, speaks...
1: Say no more. He doesn't need to speak. What time and where?
3: Better all meet round here.
0: Yeah, about 7:30 at Tony and Anne's.
1: Great, I'll be there. Bye, David.
0: No, Linda, wait. You don't even know what the muddle was about, so how can you possibly have the perfect answer for your mother?
1: Simple. I shall remind her who she was talking to.
0: That makes sense.
1: You never do. Till 7:30.
0: Goodbye.
3: If I'm to bath, change me back here in...
0: In just over an hour.
3: I must fly. Don't bother to see me out, darling. Bye.
0: Goodbye.
4: Ciao.
3: Bye.
0: Know something? Linda's right. The fact that I'm perpetually muddled has all the advantages of a dense fog.
4: Dense strikes the right note.
0: Well, people don't expect to see anything clearly. Result is I can get away with anything.
4: Well, I shouldn't be too sure you've got away with it tonight yet. Vincent Lloyd's a prominent figure in the town, knows everybody who's anybody, including, at a guess, your Mr. Marlowe.
0: More than likely.
3: And it's not just a question of having dinner with Giovanni as a foursome.
0: No?
3: No, it's what he might have in mind for afters.
5: It's nice to get out into the cool night air.
6: It is also a lovely night.
5: And it was a gorgeous dinner.
6: You wait here, see? I will bring the car round to you.
5: Hey, it's a Bentley, isn't it, David?
0: Yes, he's hired it while he's over here. Special bodywork, actually.
5: I know. So is the car.
0: Listen, Linda, I'm not jumping to conclusions, but it's better to be safe than sorry. And it wasn't just a question of having dinner with Giovanni.
5: It wasn't?
0: Well, no. He might just be after having you.
5: Sounded Irish to me.
7: A nasty-minded Irishman at that.
0: He might try to get you on your own. Now, you wouldn't want to be left alone with him, would you?
5: Oh, dear, wouldn't I? No, I suppose not.
0: Well, in other words, we'll have to ask him to drive you home first, then drop Tina and me off at her flat afterwards. I can walk from there, okay?
7: Well, he wouldn't be human if he didn't suggest dropping us off first.
0: Well, then we'll have to be firm and ask him to make it the other way round.
7: We mustn't make it too obvious, though. Wouldn't do to offend him.
0: Well, I think you can count on me to handle it tactfully.
7: Think again.
0: I already have, and I've got me worried.
7: You'd better have an excuse ready.
0: Well, it's nearly midnight, and Linda's...
5: And Mother doesn't like me to be late. Oh, better than nothing, I suppose.
0: Yeah, another thing. I don't think we should go in the front.
5: Why on earth not?
0: Well, because if you were sitting beside him, it might give him...
3: Oh, fiddledy-dee.
7: Fiddledy-dee, indeed. I've never heard such nonsense.
5: I trust him further than
0: I... Okay. If it's 2-1, I yield. But, speaking for myself...
5: Stop speaking altogether. I've just realized I haven't briefed you on what I told Mother.
0: You mean you didn't tell her about Giovanni?
5: No, not about him or about the foursome. Well, I left it vague. Said a friend of yours had turned up unexpectedly and that you...
7: The car's coming.
5: And that you were throwing a little party. Now, that's my story. And if you bump into Mum during the next few days, you'll have to stick to it. Understand?
0: Understood.
6: So, how will we arrange the seating? Linda, she will go in front?
0: Yes, I was fiddled out of that.
6: I do not understand this expression.
0: Well, it's just as well. It's just as well for Tina and I to go in the back. Then Linda can yield to you in the front.
7: That he wants to smooch with me in the back.
6: Ah, smooch. Now, these I understand.
0: I bet you do.
7: Come on, honey. Open the door for me.
0: Yes, all right.
7: Oh, thanks, darling. Oh, it's fabulously comfortable. You can really sink back.
0: I'd sink back more comfortably if Linda wasn't in the front.
3: Shut up, David.
6: So, we are on our way, see?
7: See.
6: Now then, David, old boy, I suggest first I drop Linda, afterwards you and Tina.
0: Oh, no, the other way around.
6: The other way round?
0: If you don't mind.
6: Oh, not in the least.
0: It's midnight now, and Mother doesn't like me to be in late.

0: What am I saying?
1: Yes, old boy, what are you saying?
2: That it would be easier to drop me off first. And it would be, wouldn't it, Tina?
3: Would really.
0: No, wait. I'm not going to be fiddly-deed out of this. Well, that is, I'm sure Linda's mother wouldn't...
3: Could we have the radio on, Giovanni?
1: But of course. There. You wish me to find some nice soft music?
3: Loud.
1: Loud?
3: Loud enough to drown David.

0: Tony,
1: start up the psyche. You wake up Aaron Tony. David Bliss.
2: Ursula Lloyd. Do you know it's 3 o'clock in the morning?
3: Know what, Mrs. Lloyd?
2: It's 3 o'clock in the morning.
3: Vaguely, yes. Let's see, how does it go? It's 3 o'clock in the morning. Da-dee-da-da-dee. Psyche's joining in. And she doesn't know the words either.
2: Very amusing.
3: Yes, yes, it is a good number. Especially if it's put over well. Still, I'm sure you didn't ring up just
2: for us. I gather the party is still going on.
3: What party is this?
2: The party Linda said she was coming to.
3: Oh, good heavens, yes. Yes, I was forgetting.
2: Forgetting what?
3: So she told you that. Told you that it wouldn't be going on all that late.
2: But it's still going on now.
3: Yes, still going on now.
2: And Linda's still there?
3: Yes, Linda's still here.
2: May I speak to her?
3: May you speak to her?
2: Yes.
3: No.
2: No.
3: Lost her voice, you know, what was shouting to make herself heard and singing and I'll think of something better. That is, I've got a feeling your daughter may already have...
4: The devil's going on at this rate.
3: Hold on, would you, Mrs. Lloyd?
4: Mrs. Lloyd?
3: Linda's not home yet.
4: Oh, for the love of Mike.
3: Hello, Mrs. Mike. Sorry about that, love. No. Mrs. Lloyd and Scrub round the love.
2: You were saying you've got a feeling...
3: That your Scrub has already left. Your daughter. And she has. Left a good 5 minutes ago.
2: Well, not on her own, I hope. Not at this time of night.
3: Well, no. No, as a matter of fact, my brother-in-law, Tony, took her home in the car.
4: Oh, why drag me into it?
3: Hold on again, would you, Mrs. Lloyd? I'm afraid it's a bit hectic at this end.
4: What the blazes is the idea of dragging me into it?
3: It was the first idea that came into my head.
4: It's the first ever, and needless to say, a disaster. What's more, we're stuck with it.
3: Why is it a disaster?
4: Because, Wooden Top, having said I've already left with Linda, her mother's going to expect her back at any moment.
3: Oh, gosh, yes.
4: Where is she, do you know?
3: On the other end of the line.
4: Blockheads.
3: Oh, Linda, you mean? Giovanni was supposed to be driving us straight home.
4: Time, then?
3: Midnight.
4: I thought so.
3: Oh, no, look, Tony, you're just jumping
4: down. I'll jump on you if you don't shut up. So she's already been adrift 3 hours, eh?
3: Yes.
4: Right. Tell her mother I took a whole car full of people home and that I may be dropping off some of the others first.
3: Ah, yes, I see. Mm. So I can't say exactly when Linda will be back.
4: No, but if Press take a risk on it, say half hour or so, certainly not longer than an hour, okay?
3: Yes, okay.
4: Oh, and David, say you didn't see the car go yourself, so you've just been checking up with somebody, right?
3: Right. Right.
4: Oh, David, make it sound convincing. Remember, I'm involved now.
3: Yes, righto. Hello, Mrs. Lloyd?
2: Yes?
3: I'm sorry to have kept you waiting, only I didn't see the car go, so I've just been checking up with Tony himself. Yeah, but not with that Tony, another Tony. We got quite a few Tonys here tonight, actually.
2: But I can take it that your brother-in-law's bringing Linda back.
3: Oh, yes, we're definitely stuck with that. Well, with that awful problem of getting everybody home.
2: What time can I expect her, roughly?
3: I should say in half an hour or so.
2: You must have had quite a lot of people there altogether.
3: Quite a lot, yes.
2: 20 or 30 by the sound of it.
3: Oh, at least that, yes.
2: Ah, well, I won't keep you. I'm sorry to have got you out of bed.
3: No, that's all right. I'm sorry I wasn't in bed.
2: Good night, David.
3: Good night, Mrs. Lloyd.
4: I shall devote any spare time I may have to inventing a word to cover exactly what you are.
3: Why? What did I say wrong? Apart from what I said wrong.
4: You let Mrs. Lloyd trick you into saying that we'd had
3: at least 20 or 30 people here.
4: Mum questions Linda.
3: Linda says something
4: Mum
3: like
4: reports
3: six.
4: To Dad, branding me as an accessory. Dad spreads the word around. The affair blows up into a major scandal. You lose your job. My business drops away to nothing. I'm forced to sell the house.
3: And we all have to move to another town.
4: Not all of us. Dead men don't move. You know what this means, of course.
3: Well, we've just got to find Linda before she gets home.
4: Do you know the phone number of Giovanni's hotel?
3: Well, not offhand, no. Anyway, what's the point? I mean, if he was there, Linda would be... My good heavens, you're not suggesting he's taken her back to his...
4: No. I'd say it was highly unlikely.
3: To put it mildly.
4: But we've got to start somewhere, haven't we?
3: Yes, and if they went on somewhere else after, I suppose the hotel might just have a clue where they might be.
4: Didn't you tell me he'd hired a Bentley?
3: Hmm? Yes. Beautiful job it is, too.
4: Big.
3: Oh, enormous.
4: Plenty of room in the back.
3: Masses. You can sink back and really stretch your legs out.
4: It's not by any chance fitted with a phone.
3: No. I must say I'm surprised at you, Tony.
4: Surprised?
3: Well, wasting time chatting about the car when we should be trying to work out where they are.

0: We're keeping watch outside Linda's house, Anne. No sign of her yet, but Tony thought it was time I reported in.
1: Are you speaking from a call box, Panda One?
0: Yes, oddly enough, our patrol car isn't fitted with a two-way radio. Any news your end?
1: Plenty.
0: Mrs. Lloyd?
1: Rang up to say Linda still hasn't arrived home.
0: Well, it's a good job in a way.
1: Never mind about that. Now listen, I told her that Tony had phoned me to say the car had broken down and that the all-night taxi service doesn't seem to operate at this time of night, that the breakdown van won't be there for half an hour, and that in the meantime he'll keep on trying to get Linda a taxi. Clear?
0: Yes, quite clear, Control. Your message timed at 0358.
1: 2 minutes to four. Well, you'll be able to hear the dawn chorus.
0: Yes, and I've got an awful feeling Tony will join in.
1: How is Panda 2?
0: Nodding off by the look of it.
1: Why, can you see the car?
0: The call box is only a couple of yards away.
1: Convenient.
0: All round. The Lloyds have got a tall hedge. We can see through it, but I doubt if it... Anne!
1: What?
0: I think I just saw Linda going in through the gate.
1: Over and out.
0: Roger. Roger, Roger. I mean, Tony.
2: Yeah,
0: Linda's just gone in through the gate.
2: Why don't you stand there? Get after her.
0: Yes, right.
2: And David, don't talk to her outside the front door. Bring her out here.
0: Why?
2: Never mind why.
0: Oh, gosh, yes, I get it now. Her mother might come down.
2: David, the girl's halfway
0: up the garden path. Your message timed at... I'll get right.
2: Of all the stupid scatterbrain, how can you scatter what's never been there?
0: Linda. Linda.
3: David, you gave me quite a start.
0: I know, and I'm still caught up with you.
3: How do you mean?
0: I can't talk to you here.
3: Can't talk at all by the sound of it.
0: Come out to the car.
3: Why?
0: Your mother might come down and open the front door.
4: I already have.
0: Already has. Come on, quickly. Before she... Mrs. Lloyd, I didn't realize you'd sneak out.
4: What on earth are you doing here, David? Bringing me home, of course. Oh, no, dear, that won't do. David told me Tony was bringing you home.
3: Oh, he did?
4: The whole thing couldn't be more of a mystery. Come along inside. Shut the front door, Linda. In here, David.
0: Ah, thank you.
4: Now, the last thing I heard was that Tony's car had broken down. Oh, but then I expect you know all about that.
0: Oh, yes, Control told me when I reported in.
4: Could we have that again? Slowly.
0: No, Anne told me when I reported in from saying goodbye to the last of the guests. And that, Mrs. Lloyd, is how I happened to be here. I got onto the all-night taxi service, managed to get one straight away, picked Linda up and brought her home.
4: Oh, well, that solves that. Did you enjoy the party, darling?
3: Fabulous time.
4: No anybody else there besides Tina?
3: No, not a soul.
4: How very strange.
3: What's so strange about it?
0: Oh, come now, Linda. You must admit it is a bit surprising.
3: Why?
0: Well, let's face it. It was a pretty big foursome.
4: Foursome?
0: For some of the time, I was going on set. There were 30 or more people there.
4: Well, I was just going to say I'd love a cup of coffee. Would you like to go and make some, darling?
3: Oh, yeah. You're all right. But don't you bully David now. Whatever happened was my fault, mine alone, and nobody else's.
4: Now, I wonder what she meant by that.
0: Just what I was wondering.
4: Well, let's stop, We've had enough mysteries for one night. I think it's an awfully good idea of yours to learn Italian, David.
0: Well, I don't know about that, but the chap who's teaching me is absolutely marvellous.
4: Io parlo l'italiano.
0: Oh, no, don't tell me you speak Italian.
4: Well, I just have.
0: Yes, well, so far, of course, I've only learnt the sort of phrase I'd use if I was speaking to overseas buyers.
4: La vedrò domani mattina alle ore nove.
0: Well, there you are, you see. I'd never use that.
4: But all I said was, I'll meet you at 9 o'clock tomorrow morning.
0: No, I know, that's what I mean. I'd never meet them that early.
4: Oh. I don't suppose you'd ever use benvenuta in Inghilterra.
0: No, never.
4: Welcome to England.
0: Yes, well, after that, there's only one answer.
4: What?
0: My chap must be Spanish. Only joking. Truth is, I'm so tired, it's completely gone out of my head.
4: Truth is, it's been a lie from start to finish.
0: No, whatever makes you think that?
4: Because it sounded like it.
0: Ah, yes, but you're forgetting something, Mrs. Lloyd. You're talking to me.
4: Meaning what?
0: I always sound like that.
4: Good night, David.
0: Good night, Mrs. Lloyd.
4: Oh, do you want to phone for a taxi?
0: Oh, no, it's all right. I've got Panda 2 waiting outside. Giovanni Francesco Bergonzi, very much a man and very much to be trusted.
5: So going to the nightclub was Linda's idea?
0: Yes, said so herself on the phone this afternoon. Sounded as fresh as a daisy, too. That's more than Giovanni did at lunch. He's having an early night tonight, by the way, so we can all... Oh, that'll be Tina. Hello?
1: Oh, hello, David. It's Mrs. Lloyd. When Linda arrives, would you tell her I found one of her earrings lying on the floor? You know, just in case she thinks she's lost it. All right?
0: Yes, all right.
1: And see she's not too late this time. Bye.
0: Goodbye.
5: What on earth was all that about?
0: I haven't the foggiest idea. But I think I know what it means.
5: What?
0: Night patrol for Panda 1 and Panda 2.
6: That was The Life of Bliss, with George Cole as David Bliss, Brenda Bruce as Anne Fellows, Colin Gordon as Tony Fellows, Muriel Pavlo as Tina Holliday, and Percy Edwards as Psyche. Giovanni was played by Anthony Vickers, Mrs. Lloyd by Pauline Letts, and Linda by Carol Mason. The Life of Bliss is written by Godfrey Harrison and produced by Edward Taylor.
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0: Hello and welcome to Chain Reaction. I'm Ronnie Ancona. Now my guest this evening is one of the finest comics of today. He's immensely versatile. He not only writes and tells his own jokes, but he also laughs at them as well. The star of Not Going Out. Fortunately, he has come out tonight, but not in a sexual way. Ladies and gentlemen, Mr. Lee Mack.
1: Well, this is all very Radio 4, isn't it?
0: Well, you mentioned already, when they asked me who I wanted to interview, I said the DJ, Steve Lamack, but it was a very bad line on the phone.
1: How do you think Steve... I felt? I thought I was getting Ronnie O'Sullivan.
0: That's not true, actually, because Lee and I have known each other for years and years, and we do actually share this extraordinary coincidence in that he was born and brought up in exactly the same town as my mother was, which is Southport.
1: Correct.
0: Which leads me to my first question. Are you my mother?
1: No, I'm not your mother, but there's a possibility that I am your father. I mean, 50-50 at best, but it's a possibility.
0: When did you first realise you were funny?
1: Well, my first performance, I guess, was that I remember was standing on top of the school roof when I was about 11 or 12. And I went to a school in Blackburn, so arrived in Southport with a very strong Lancashire accent, much stronger than this. And in Southport, they're far softer spoken.
0: Yeah.
1: And so they just treated me like I was come straight out the pits. So I thought I'd play on that. So I ended up getting on top of the school roof and doing impressions of Bobby Ball. And now, let me tell you, and I know you're a bit adept at the old impressions yourself, my Bobby Ball was fantastic. I just remember them turning up and going, "Oi, Lee, do that funny voice you do." And I was going, "That's my voice." And they're going, "Well, just do it for us." And I thought, I can't just keep talking, so I'll actually put it into an act. So I stood on the roof and said, "Rock on, Tommy." Got a smattering of applause, not bad.
0: You were funny at school.
1: Well, I was definitely, if you look at my school reports, they go, first year I was really like the swotty kid. You know, you used to get A, and A was your attainment.
0: Yeah, yeah, yeah.
1: And one was your effort.
0: Yeah.
1: So I was all A1s for the first year.
0: Yeah.
1: And then my effort went down to like A2, but my attainment stayed up. So I got a bit cocky, figured I'd have to try as hard as do this. Then it went to about A3, but I was thinking I'm still A's. Anyway, cut to 5 years later, I'm like, F19. I've got a school report at home that says, sooner or later, Lee will realise that joking around in class will get him nowhere.
0: And he was right, wasn't he?
1: Well, the thing is, it's obviously something I've said in interviews which suggests, you know, ha, showed him. But actually, the boring answer is actually he's right, because it's quite hard to write comedy.
0: Yeah, yeah.
1: So you have to be quite... You have to write all day. It's quite academic in a way.
0: I have to say, I met Lee when we first worked on a show called the Sketch Show that I don't think is that well remembered anymore.
1: Well, the clue is when you have to start with the phrase, "a show called." That's usually a sign that people aren't going to know what the next name
0: is. It won a BAFTA.
1: It did. And, wasn't it great when
0: it
1: we won a BAFTA?
0: It was very, very exciting. And Lee was an extremely prolific writer on it.
1: So that show that didn't last long and that you can't remember that was cancelled, I wrote that.
0: Yeah.
1: Whereas Ronnie didn't have anything to do with it. I was really excited about it. This is my first telly job, that proper telly job, I think.
0: Did you use a lot of your past experience as inspiration for some of the sketches? Because there was a sketch about
1: the jockey,
0: there was a sketch about the bingo hall. And then, of course, you did work as a stable boy, didn't you?
1: Yes, in a bingo hall.
0: And that's where you went wrong.
1: That's it was far worse working in the stables as a bingo caller. That was a lot harder.
0: Because you looked after Red Rum.
1: I did, yeah. Well, I was.
0: Is that where Red Rum is now, running a bingo hall?
1: Yeah.
0: Somewhere the hooves must really get
1: it's
0: in the way.
1: It's not easy picking up the ping pong ball.
0: No.
1: Yeah, no, I was a stable boy at 16. I basically got thrown out of college for messing about.
0: But did you decided at this point that you wanted to pursue comedy, or was it just something
1: when I was about 14, I thought, I'll be a comedian.
0: I remember thinking that in my head. Epiphany.
1: It was definitely in my head, I said, I will be a comedian. But I had absolutely no idea what that meant or how you did it. So in my head, I probably also said at the same time, I'm going to be an astronaut and I'm going to, you know, be
0: Master.
1: A famous actor.
0: Yes,
1: so all
0: yes,
1: these
0: yes.
1: things, you say these things, but you don't really think they're going to happen. So I thought, well, I better find some other way to become, get on telly. So I thought, I'll be a jockey. Because I was watching the horse racing. Doesn't... You're laughing like you haven't all thought at some point, well, I'll be a jockey to get on telly. We've all thought it, haven't we? So I was literally watching... I got thrown out of college. I remember sitting at home thinking, what am I going to do with the rest of my life? I've just been thrown out of college. And horse racing was on. And I thought, I'm really into sport, but I've not been very good at them. I reckon that's the one sport where you don't have to be as good as someone else, i.e. the horse. But as long as I can sit still for about half an hour, or however long these races take, then I should be all right. So I literally rang up my local stables, which by coincidence was the home of Red Rum, and I said, you know, I'd like to work in the yard. And he said... I didn't think it would have gone directly through to him as well. But.
0: So, can we make any correlation between the dates you worked with Red Rum and then his subsequent disappearance?
1: You're making the schoolboy error of mixing up Red Rum with Shergar, but we'll carry on anyway.
0: Of course.
1: That's
0: I
1: okay.
0: am.
1: We can go with it anyway. If it makes it more of an interesting anecdote, I am happy to say on the radio that I kidnapped Red Rum and held him for ransom for many years. I said, pay the ransom, I've got Win-A-Lot on the other line. Actually, Win-A-Lot would have been an appropriate name for the doctor in a red room. Because he did win the Grand National 3 times.
0: He did! Did you have any comedic heroes? Or did you actively pursue, watch, love comedy as a kid?
1: Yeah, I suppose when I was, as I say, I was probably about 15 when I really wanted to, when I got into comedy. This is what I want to see, was alternative comedy and the Friday night live shows with Ben Elton and the Young Ones, you know, all those shows are the things that made me go, this is what, you know, because up until then I'd only seen that other world of comedy and it was very London-centric, so we only saw it on the telly up north. There was no clubs up north.
0: I mean, you have always been very sort of upfront about your love of
1: horses.
0: Eric Morecambe.
1: Oh. Yes, oh, absolutely, yeah. I'm upfront about it. Make it sound like being into Eric Morecambe's like being addicted to heroin. Yeah. Yeah, well, it started off, I was a very lonely child and I was getting my fixes from Sid Little and Eddie Lark. I knew when I was heavily into Russ Abbott that things were very serious.
0: Yeah. Ain't that the truth? No, but you did love Eric Morecambe, didn't
1: I
0: you?
1: I did, yeah. I was...
0: Les Dawson?
1: But and Les Dawson as well. Les Dawson was one of the first... My mum won tickets to see Les Dawson when I was a kid. And first prize was like a blender. And second prize was going to see Les Dawson live. So I was...
0: See, what the blender was in front of Les Dawson?
1: He wasn't supporting
0: Les. No, I didn't.
1: But I do remember thinking, as I was watching on stage, thinking, however great he is, if you were to stick ice and orange juice in his mouth, it wouldn't come out as a smoothie.
0: Would you say he was an influence? Would you say that... Who would you say was an influence? Or was it all a bit of a...
1: Well, I started really like getting into comedy, as in watching it in sort of obsessively, about the age of sort of 20, and that's when I started sort of watching more of Morecambe and Wise. I wasn't one of these kids that grew up watching Morecambe and Wise. I watched it, but I don't remember being obsessed by Morecambe and Wise.
0: I read somewhere that you had a bit of a moment when you went to the Comedy Store and you saw two live comics, very famous comics, Eddie Izzard and Steve Coogan.
1: Yeah, I it was 1990, so this age I'm now at 22, and I come to London, and I've only ever seen comedy on TV. I've never seen live comedy or live comedy that I sort of wanted to watch. Because I used to be a blue coat at Pontins before that. That's and the comedians weren't my sort of thing, to be honest with you. And so when I came to the Comedy Store, I suddenly thought, yeah, this is what I want to do. And on the bill was Eddie Izzard comparing and Steve Coogan was headlining. But at the time, I didn't know who either of them were, you know. I just remember them saying, please welcome from Spitting Image. And I thought... Because Steve Coogan used to do the Spitting Image voices.
0: Yes.
1: I thought I was in... I felt like I was in London. Yes. I really did. I remember thinking, this is great. So I tried stand-up.
0: Where was your first gig?
1: It was a place called The Bun Shop in Surbiton. It was called The Gong Show. And the Gong Show is a comedy store idea, isn't it? Where the new acts from the audience will get up and you get gonged off stage. Well, this small club had, I think, nicked the idea. And a man dressed as a gimp would hold a gong and, oh my God, it's a dream. This isn't the first gig. My first act, I decided I didn't have the confidence to do stand-up. So what I'd do is I would tell old jokes, just get a load of old jokes together that I'd heard in the pubs and stuff, and just tell them. But I thought, you can't do that, I have to act it out. So one of them was about a joke about fish. And I actually bought the fish from the fishmonger so I could act it out. So I say, And then along came the crab. I get the crab out.
0: You'd get the crab. Get the crab out.
1: And then the cod. The problem is I got gonged off before I got to the suitcase full of fish. Because I was a student, I had to keep the fish for the next gig, and it started to get a bit smelly. And I used to go home and freeze the fish so it wouldn't smell, and then defrost it, because it wouldn't have worked. As we all know, there's nothing funny about frozen fish. It had to be floppy, obviously. So I defrost it. And then after about 2 months, I started getting to the joke. I wasn't gonged before it. And it became a staple part of my act, but not my diet, funny enough, because I stunk.
0: What was the worst... did you remember...
1: Oh, the crab. He was terrible with his lines.
0: What was
1: your worst...
0: He'd
1: always walk off sideways like he was embarrassed.
0: What was it? Do you remember your worst gig? Because I remember when I first started stand-up and
1: I was
0: so
1: terrible. Tell me your worst gig.
0: My worst gig was so bad that normally if you die a terrible death, the promoter of the club is really quite annoyed with you because you've kind of mucked up their evening. But my death was so bad, I ran out of the club and I just ran onto a bus that was passing. I didn't even know where it was going. I'm seriously kidding. I was so appallingly humiliated that all the comics on the bill had phoned me up to check I was still alive. Even comics who didn't know me. The promoter and the club owner rang me up just to see if I
1: Where
0: was
1: did
0: still
1: the bus go?
0: The thing. I think it was...
1: Wouldn't that have been great if you'd have gone on like a 2-hour journey and didn't stop? And when you got off, there was like 20 really desolate looking comedians just... you've just done the Dog and Partridge, haven't you?
0: You got into television relatively quickly, didn't you, really? I mean, you got discovered quite quickly.
1: Relative, in the mid-90s, relatively quickly. Now it would be considered normal.
0: Old-timer.
1: When I was here, there was only 2 channels, let me tell you.
0: Yeah, it's all changed. Yeah.
1: Oh,
0: it really
1: it's different. We got
0: changed.
1: Paid in badges. It was all different. I did television far too early. I probably did it after 2 years of doing stand-up. I was hosting a Channel 4 show called Gas.
0: Yeah.
1: And I think we all remember Gas, don't we, ladies and gentlemen? For those that can't see at home, I'm looking around, hopefully, the audience, to see if anyone raised a hand. But Gas was a stand-up show of the mid-90s for new comedians. And
0: that was a big break.
1: It was. A lot of comics did well out. Peter Kay was on it, and...
0: What happened to him?
1: Well, exactly, he exploded, didn't he? I don't mean literally, he just got very big. I mean, So I was on Gas, but I was on after 2 years and I wasn't ready for that. I really wasn't. And it was quite... So I sort of did that for a couple of series and then sort of disappeared off the TV radar for a few years. But my abiding memory of the show was having the pleasure of every time I introduced the producer, I could say, hello, this is Sandy, she's the producer of Gas. Which was always my favourite... part of the day, to be honest with you.
0: But then you did something very different. You had a whole series of highly successful Edinburgh shows, a sketch troupe. There were 3 of you.
1: Yes.
0: And there was you, Catherine Tate, and Dan.
1: Dan Antipolsky, yes. And Catherine was in the sketch show. She was my little sidekick at the time. She was nothing. I found her. I found her orphanaged under Waterloo Bridge, and I picked her up. She used to do this old woman in her stand-up routine. That the old woman that she then developed into the character, but she used to...
0: How long did you do that for? Because it did very well, didn't it, that show?
1: Yeah, well, we did it for a couple of years.
0: It was your show, didn't you? You wrote it.
1: Well, it was my show. It was called Lee Max Bits, and then I would have a little joke with her and say, she said, I want my name in the title, and I said, why don't we call it Lee Max Bitch? And she didn't like that. And they're funny like that, women. They don't like that at all.
0: That was during your particularly politically correct stage.
1: That's right,
0: And then how did you get involved?
1: And then, of course, this is where you fit into my life, Ronnie Ancona, because...
0: Me, darling.
1: Yes, you.
0: Is it time for my appearance?
1: Yes, it's all about you now, Ron. Because we did a show for ITV called The Sketch Show, and you were the famous one at the time. We were nobodies, but you'd been on telly already. We looked at you like, you show us the way. If only I knew then what I knew now.
0: Yeah. And it was very, very enjoyable, wasn't it?
1: Someone's actually throwing money, like they... they're listening to how our careers are going and thinking... It doesn't sound like it's going well, does it, really?
0: He's
1: mentioned 2 telly shows and I'm not in either of them. Have a cup of tea on me. And then, just after that, I got the job in the deli at Morrison's. I've been very happy and thanks for having me on the show.
0: what struck me was, even though you were quite a rookie to TV, you knew your own mind, and you were really incredibly proficient and very hard-working. And
1: well, I was always terrified that we were going to lose the job. I thought, if we get on ITV, such a big deal, we've got to keep this, and we'll be doing it for 20 years. That's how naive I was.
0: Yeah, I remember,
1: I got everyone together. I said, come on, let's all come to my house, and we'll write comedy all day.
0: But what was very interesting there is that you do have a real aptitude for... You wrote sketches that were extremely funny, but they weren't. They were very funny.
1: Was this leading, Ronnie?
0: I think to Red Rom.
1: All right.
0: No, but you weren't contriving to be cutting edge all the time. You were doing things that were, they were funny, but they weren't smutty, and it wasn't rude. But then I don't think you were making
1: it wasn't
0: a
1: political,
0: specific.
1: Was it?
0: It wasn't political, and I just thought they were. I thought how refreshing for someone to be. Just funny, and it's just funny for the sake of it, and it's not trying to be different, it's not trying to be culty, it's not trying to break any...
1: Well, the word that you're probably trying to avoid using is mainstream, because that's a word that a lot of comedians
0: don't. But I abhor the
1: no,
0: way
1: I know,
0: that
1: but you also have that sort of, because you've the BBC One impression show, so you've had that world of, you've had both worlds in a way, haven't you?
0: Yes.
1: But if on the world we're involved in, because despite the fact that alternative comedy is a phrase that doesn't really exist anymore, it's still all born out of the Oxbridge Mafia.
0: Yes,
1: still,
0: it is.
1: There's still a presence of if you're not a certain type, you must be the other type, so therefore not as worthy. For me, it's become like any art form where people think that, you know, if there's a... You feel a lot more confident saying, I love this band. If that band is not very well known, you're a lot safer, aren't you? If you say,
0: yes.
1: I love the
0: absolutely.
1: The Tickle
0: absolutely.
1: Turkeys, for example. I don't know if they exist. If you're listening, I'm sure
0: I
1: you're a great
0: I love the
1: band.
0: Tickle Turkeys.
1: Well, that's the most... See, I'm so mainstream, that's the most cutting-edge name I could think of, the Tickle Turkeys. I actually am the living embodiment of a Chuckle Brother, aren't I? But... Let's say you were into the Tickle Turkeys, and you say, do you know a band I really like? The Tickle Turkeys, right? Now, I'll give you another. The Tickle Turkeys analogy is going nowhere.
0: I'm not going to lie, I am
1: bailing out of the Tickle Turkey anecdote, but I will bail back in with Coldplay. When Coldplay first came out, people were quite proud to say they like Coldplay.
0: People
1: would not be proud to say that now because they've become too mainstream.
0: Yeah.
1: You feel like you're on dodgy ground saying
0: and
1: it.
0: And because comedy is very much, it's very zeitgeisty, and it's also, if you're not trendy or if you're not cool, then... You get
1: absolutely, and in a way that was the. I mean,
0: another.
1: Yeah, and with the sketch show that we did in the early whatever 2000 or whenever it was,
0: it was definitely old-fashioned.
1: Weren't cool. And so if you were going for laughs and you heard laughs, it was automatically assumed that that was old school.
0: Not going out.
1: What, my sitcom?
0: Your highly successful BBC One sitcom.
1: I'd forgotten all about that. Yes, I.
0: Let's talk about not going out.
1: I'd rather not.
0: Because that is a real unashamed gags this way, but it works brilliantly.
1: Yeah, well, we're doing the fourth series now, and it's been a bit of a long haul show because it takes a lot of hoops to jump through to get a sitcom. The thing is, when we started out, we did the pilot, and we were quite proud of it, but there's no getting around it. It was traditional. It had a studio audience. And it was exactly the same. In fact, the day before we filmed the pilot, there was a documentary on ITV. This was the day before. I'm sitting there, a nervous wreck, thinking, I hope it goes well, this. I'll watch telly, that'll relax me. ITV had a show called The Sitcom Is Dead. The then head of ITV hosted this show where he interviewed people like Victoria Wood, who'd done things like Dinner Ladies and stuff, who basically proclaimed on television that studio-based sitcom was finished.
0: Oh.
1: Because the royal family was big. The Office was about to do well or
0: it
1: had done well.
0: It was a new era of naturalism, wasn't it?
1: Gritty realism had suddenly
0: gritty
1: come
0: realism.
1: In. And this was not the time for a man to walk in dressed as a chicken. and which is exactly what we were doing on the pilot. And it felt very...
0: There's always space for a man dressed as a chicken in my book.
1: Not in your book. You should have said in your book. Or bedroom.
0: I was nearly not going out.
1: Oh, God, she's going to start off again. Ronnie came very close to being in the sitcom. Not going to. You tell the story, go on.
0: No, I'm not going to. I've obliterated it from my memory.
1: It came down to two people. I've known Ronnie for years, and I wanted.
0: He went for a very skinny, blonde American instead.
1: Isn't that just the women that disagreed with that? The blokes were going, yeah, what's your problem? You never returned my letters for big impression, though, did you?
0: Oh, what? Bobby Ball?
1: When I said, dear Ronnie, I can now do Frank Spencer as well. I even did the elephant with the white ears thing. I thought that was a good impression. Take your pockets, your white pockets out.
0: I know that.
1: You say, where's the trunk? You know, that's what I mean.
0: It just didn't make the cut.
1: I thought it was a good impression.
0: It didn't make the cut. It was so close, so close. In Not Going Out, you play a kind of a single, kind of low status, bit of a loser, bit of a guy about town.
1: Please welcome
0: Although
1: me,
0: Although you're
1: Matt.
0: Not really even a... Yes. Now, where would you get your inspiration for that?
1: Well, actually, I based it all on when I was about 24, before I got married and had kids. That's what I was like. I never had anywhere to live. I was always dossing around people's houses and sleeping on sofas and... So I base it on that, but I wrote the pilot probably when I was about 30, 31. That seemed all right to be like that. But now I'm 42, I'm starting to think it might be a bit creepy.
0: You're a northerner and you live down south. Do you feel that you still retain a lot of that northern identity? Can you answer that? Can you take that faggot out of your mouth before you answer the question?
1: When she says faggot, can I just point out...
0: Whip it, then.
1: Whip it. Well, I would, but, you know, it still doesn't get out of my mouth. No, well, I've definitely lost my accent. I thought I hadn't, but I saw a video of myself 25 years ago, and I thought, God, and when I go up north, obviously, my mates go, what's happened to your accent?
0: Yeah, absolutely.
1: I mean, you don't sound Scottish, do you? Don't get me wrong, you look it. Why are you laughing at that? Why would that get a laugh? That was a compliment.
0: For those who are at home listening, I'm actually a very deep mahogany brown.
1: Yeah.
0: Yeah.
1: Doesn't go well with a bright ginger hair, does it?
0: Do you feel, Lee, that you're the father of a young family?
1: What? Breaking the news like this to me?
0: This
1: is your life?
0: Yes, yes.
1: Do you recognise this voice?
2: You haven't paid me maintenance for 14 years.
1: Yes, I'm a father of two.
0: You're a father of two little boys.
1: Yes.
0: And you're married to a very gorgeous lady.
1: She's all right, isn't she? She's definitely bad above my average, as everyone tells me.
0: You've done very well.
1: I mean, definitely, as genes go, my wife's got more of the better-looking genes than me, without a doubt. And I know what you're all thinking, but you're a good-looking fella. She must be gorgeous. And you're right.
0: Do you find it difficult, Lee, juggling work?
1: Oh, yes,
0: you're
1: definitely.
0: Very
1: we all do,
0: busy.
1: I don't.
0: Can you do three oranges now?
1: I can do three oranges, yes. I can do four now.
0: You're joking.
1: I never joke about juggling.
0: You know what?
1: We'll put juggling back
0: or
1: on the
0: darts,
1: radio.
0: Darts! Because he's very good at darts.
1: Yes.
0: Can you juggle darts?
1: Of course I can't juggle darts. What kind of lunatic is juggling darts?
0: What I did was, I'm not a very experienced interviewer. I know that you're very, very good at darts. I thought I'd tie in the juggling question with the darts.
1: Oh, you thought you'd get it
0: to
1: in.
0: Be economic.
1: Oh, right. Well, yeah, that's not a bad link. I suppose it could have been worse. You could have gone, Lee, you've got two kids, which makes sense because you're very good at darts.
0: Good shot. Do you find it? Do you find it difficult juggling all this?
1: Yes,
0: work
1: I do. How many times do I have to tell you? I'm not going to do any juggling. Right, I promise you. I won't say it again. I'll let you get the question.
0: I'm not going to say.
1: Please.
0: Do you find it difficult coordinating your work,
1: definitely,
0: and your
1: yes.
0: adulthood with having two
1: definitely.
0: Young kids? Because they're very
1: doubt.
0: Demanding.
1: Not only that, I've got to think about the juggling. That's the hardest thing because it's endless, you know.
0: Do you feel that comedy has changed in the last 16 years or how long you've been doing it? Do you think it has changed a lot? I feel it has.
1: Yeah, it's definitely There was a, when I started off comedy, there was a, Baddiel and Newman had just done the first sellout stadium at Wembley Arena, and everyone was saying the phrase "comedy's the new rock and roll." And I remember at the time thinking, I'm not sure that's a good idea, because comedy's supposed to take the mickey out of rock and roll rather than be rock and roll, you know. And but now it's far more frightening than that. Now it's become the new pop, you know?
0: What are your ambitions?
1: I'd just like to do, I've got a show that's coming up, a pilot for BBC One. It doesn't sound fair. I'm supposed to say probably something bigger and bolder, but just doing the next little job, really. I just think, no, I'll tell you my ambition. My ambition is to probably retire by the time I'm about 55. God, I'm a bag of laughs, aren't I?
0: Do you feel
1: some of them are looking at me going, do we have to wait till you're 55? What a miserable get.
0: When did you feel that you'd arrived? I was going to say, have you arrived? And if you haven't, you better get
1: here.
0: What
1: time are you leaving? Well, I don't think I've arrived. You never go, right, I've cracked the...
0: You're never very protected. Like, I think a lot of actors who become very famous are sort of, to a certain extent, they're sort of protected because they're shielded within this genre of a character and a play. And so, but you're much more vulnerable as a comic. And you're
1: but you're
0: as funny as your last thing, and you're kind of out there more.
1: It's true, but at the same time, I think it sends you a bit loopy, I suppose. I mean, there is so many times you can eat against us past it, half past two in the morning at a petrol station. 18, that was my record. This is nothing to do with stand-up. I'm just letting you know about a new world record I'm trying.
0: And so, do you get a real buzz making people laugh?
1: Yeah, no, I still love it, yeah. It's still the best job in the world, yeah, without a doubt. Don't get me wrong, before when I said I want to retire, just be clear about this. I don't want to retire because I don't like comedy. I love comedy. But I want to retire because I just think it would be nice to just not die at 65. Because I think there's a high proportion of young deaths in comedians, statistically.
0: And heart attacks.
1: Yeah. Do you know that thing before when I said I was going to sort of build up the atmosphere again? I don't make a great warm-up, man.
0: I'm thinking we've got to come to a finish, and I'm thinking, how am I going to get...
1: Should I have a heart attack?
0: Jonathan Ross would be able to do this.
1: Well, wait to finish
0: the
1: show.
0: How am I going to wrap it up?
1: How am I going to interview Ed Edmondson if I'm dead?
0: Ladies and gentlemen, Lee Mack.

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3: 31 and a half, 32, 33, 35, 40 and 10 is 50 and 50 is a pound. At first, when you are given change in new money, it may sound rather odd. So if you're puzzled by 31 and a half, 32, 33, 35, 40 and 10 is 50 and 50 is a pound, think decimal. Now there are 100 new pence in a pound. Think decimal. That way you'll find shopping simple.
4: Well, come in, Smithers. What is it? Speak up, boy. Orange juice.
5: No, sir. New Kellogg's Rise and Shine.
4: Hey, finish.
5: And look at this, sir.
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4: Thank you, Governor. Wife and three pips to support. Thank you.
6: New Kellogg's Rise and Shine. Now tastes as good as orange juice.
7: Will you have the polo, dear Liza, will you have the polo, dear Liza, polo?
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8: 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Have one. 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

0: 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Chapter the First, A Happy Life, Cruelly Re-Kippered.
1: Curse my married above his station journalist of a son-in-law. I am to tell him the next installment of my life story, and he is late. At last. Enter!
2: Mr. and Mrs. Sourpill, sir.
1: Dear daughter Lily.
3: How glad I am to see you, dear papa.
4: Oh. And how glad I am to see you, dear papa-in-law.
1: Mr. Sourpill, seeing you is like seeing a cow with two heads.
4: I am a surprising marvel of nature.
1: You are one of God's dreadful mistakes, and you make me feel quite sick.
4: Not only feeling sick is an improvement. At the wedding, you were actually sick.
3: I apologize for our lateness, Papa, but we bring news.
1: You are to divorce? How tragic.
4: That is not our news, Sir Philip. Our marriage is strong and good.
1: A pity. Marriage should be like a boxing match. Dangerous, occasionally painful, and with absolutely no touching below the belt.
3: Papa, I am pregnant.
1: You are sure?
3: Well, I have sickness every morning.
1: That could be just waking up and seeing Sarkville next year.
3: Papa!
1: Dear daughter, forgive me. I am delighted. I miss the patter of tiny feet around the house. I occasionally hire some pygmies to tap dance for me. It's not the same.
3: Then rejoice, for your days of hiring tiny prancing Africans are nearly at an end.
4: And now, Sir Philip, the readers of the Times eagerly await the next chapter of your story.
1: Well, of course they do. My life has been an endless progression of trials, setbacks, and conveniently spaced cliffhanger endings. Adventure has followed me like a dog follows a man with bacon trousers and lamb chop underpants. Where shall I start?
4: First, I must retrieve something.
1: Another of your ridiculous devices, Sarkville?
4: In this crate is the latest in high-speed communications technology. No longer may a journalist witness some news, then have a nice lunch or possibly go on holiday before writing the story up over a period of 3 or 4 cases of claret. Gone are the days where a victory at Waterloo in June 1815 was only reported in April 1816. Hence this.
1: Which is?
4: It is a carrier cheetah.
1: A carrier cheetah.
4: It has replaced the carrier pigeon. Well, eaten. It has eaten the carrier pigeon. It can carry messages at speeds of up to 60 miles per hour over grassy plain or savannah, if not distracted by delicious-looking antelopes.
3: Wonderful. Do you write your story and then dispatch it in a case around the neck?
4: Better yet, I open this panel on the top of the cheetah-proof crate. Behold the back of the cheetah, which one simply shaves, leaving a smooth, waterproof surface to write one's story on. Shall we begin?
1: Very well. You have heard of how...
4: Could you slow down? It's not easy writing on a furious cheetah.
1: Sarkville, that crate is looking less cheetah-proof by the second.
4: I assure you, it is fine. It's not fine anymore. Run! No, don't run, unless you can run 61 miles an hour over grassy plain. Wait, it's heading for the window. Oh, thank God. It was distracted by a delicious-looking antelope.
3: What a stroke of luck that itinerant antelope salesman was passing by.
4: Yes.
1: Enough of your beast-based message carriers. You will take my story to the Times yourself.
4: Yes, Sir Philip.
1: Then we shall continue. Before, you heard of my youth. The happy childhood, rent asunder by my evil and ironically named guardian, Mr. Gently Benevolent. My story continues several years later. The years in between are not important. Suffice to say, they were completely uneventful. Apart from one funny incident involving a horse and a balloon. In those days, I was merely Pip Bin, a rich young man about town, thanks to my invention, the bin. My story continues when I called on my sister, Pippa, and best friend and brother-in-law, Harry Biscuit, on the day their children were to start their first term at boarding school.
5: Hello.
4: Pip
5: been? How your arrival cheers my morning.
6: And how your cheered morning cheers my own morning, Harry Biscuit.
5: And how your me-cheered morning cheers my already you-cheered morning a cheery lot more.
3: Yes, my dear brother, how good it is to see you.
6: And you, dear sister.
5: Pippa and I were just reminiscing about the incident with the horse and the balloon.
6: Oh, yes, that was funny.
3: Although, that poor horse.
6: Yes. Any news from Mama and Papa?
3: Not yet. I suppose letters must take a long time to come from the Space Indies.
6: It is a long way away. Still, what an adventure for them in retirement.
5: Yes, harumble for your mother and father.
6: Harumble?
5: It is a new word I have invented.
1: Harry's late father had invented the biscuit. I, his best friend, had invented the bib. And Harry was always trying to match us. Sadly, his inventions thus far had not been successes. His topless hat had failed, as had his bottomless trousers.
6: A rumble. Yes, it is an excellent word.
5: It is to be used instead of words like hurrah or hooray or even huzzah, but not instead of words like cauliflower or mattress.
6: And where are the children today?
5: Hark, I hear them coming now.
7: Hello, Uncle Pip!
1: In our more modern times, when women are distracted by such things as education, emancipation, and shirtless garden boys, it takes fully 9 months for a child to grow in the womb. But back then, a woman could, if she concentrated, conceive and give birth to a child in 10 days flat. Pippa and Harry now had 23 children. All of them were boys.
6: Our young capability, dear sobriety.
1: They had named the children after the great British virtues. As well as capability and sobriety, there was bravery, nobility, punctuality, good spelling, charm, civility, manners, fightiness. Likes tea, hates French, loves Latin, prays hard, doesn't spit in the street, complains not. Tasty, yummy, delicious, happy, sleepy, grumpy. And their youngest son exploit the colonies.
6: Are you looking forward to going to school, children?
7: We are, Uncle Pip! Harumble for school!
5: See, it's catching on.
1: Harry and I had met at Britain's most brutal school. St. Bastards. In escaping, we had destroyed it. And on the ruins, I'd used my fortune to build a much nicer school called St. Lovely's. And I had installed as headmaster my old friend, Mr. Skinflint Parsimonious, who was, ironically, the most generous of men.
8: Pip, Bin, and Harry Biscuit. Oh, how good to see you. And I have gifts for you. Take these bottles of fine wine and these other bottles of less good wine for cooking. Oh, and you simply must have these trousers.
6: Put your trousers back on, Mr. Parsimonious.
8: Damn it all, why not take this apple, which is actually made of gold and not of apple?
5: Why, thank you. And in return, here are my children.
7: Hello, Mr. Parsimonious!
8: How charming they are.
5: What will they be studying?
8: Well, it's a tough timetable. Each day we start with double kindness, followed by laughter, jollity and loveliness, then lunch, which is cake from the school cakery, and next we have double not maths, single certainly not Latin, and end the day with tickling cake, cocoa and more cake. Now, boys, it is time to say farewell to your father.
7: Farewell, father!
5: Farewell, boys.
8: And now some brisk exercise. Last one into the swimming pool filled with melted chocolate is a rotter.
1: But little did we know that life was about to become distinctly un-harumble. Because far away in the east, something terrible stirred. Beyond Bethnal Green, out across the North Sea, across France, still further east, across Prussia, across Russia, across Trasha, Thrasha, Plasha, Musha, and Trisha. More easterly yet, over the vast wastes of Siberia, across the raging Barents Sea, and still onwards in an easterly direction, over snowy Alaska, icy Canada, snowy and icy Greenland, across the storm-lashed Atlantic Ocean, over the Emerald Isle of Ireland, then further east still, in Cornwall, basically. Something terrible was stirring.
9: The storm is brewing. brewing like a pot of angry tea. Come, thunder! Strike, lightning, strike! Yes! Its power will now give light. It is traveling through the guide wires. Into the charge capacitor. All I have to do now is pull this lever and... Yes! I have created life. Or not. Curses. Right, I'm giving up evil science and taking up evil gardening instead. But wait! I have done it! Here, my creation, drink this evil beer. It will ease your throat.
10: Me, Tito, Tuto, Red Lorry, Yellow Lorry, Red Lorry, Yellow Lorry.
11: Ah, much better. Where am I? The last thing I remember is London. A church, a duel, and then... No! Enormous naked buttocks descending towards my head. I am being both crushed and simultaneously embarrassed to death.
9: Now you have returned. Welcome back, Mr. Gently Benevolent.
11: Who are you?
9: I am Professor Francis Norman Sternbeater. Known to my friends as Professor Frank N. Sternbeater.
11: The name is familiar.
9: I'm a cousin of the Heartthrasher family.
11: Ah! That noble family. Alas, destroyed by the hideous Pip.
9: I love my cousins deeply and have long sought vengeance. You seemed a natural ally. How do you feel?
11: Not quite myself.
9: That is because you're not. The years were not kind to your buried body. I have stitched and glued you together as best I can, but I had to replace some of your natural parts.
11: With what?
9: Your kidneys are gone, so I have replaced them with kittens.
11: I have kitten kidneys?
9: When you urinate, you may hear them mewing.
11: I see.
9: You also have two accordions for lungs and a windpipe made from an old trumpet.
11: Sorry, a bit of a tickle in my throat. Give me a mirror. Yes, I look as handsome and debonair as ever. Although my nose has just fallen off. I cannot wait for revenge. My dark heart is full of hate for Pippin. Join me, Sternbeater, and together we shall destroy him.
9: And now you've laughed your ears off.
11: What?
9: Oh, no.
1: Far away in the west, or rather relatively nearby in the east, I knew nothing of these events and busied myself by minutely supervising every detail of my bin-making factory.
6: How's the factory going?
12: Very well, sir.
6: Good. I'll nip off home then.
1: Exhausted with work, I next called on Pippa and Harry, who were finding new hobbies now their boys were at school.
3: I am setting up two new charities. The first is to help hungry people in Africa, and the second...

0: Pippa and Harry, who were finding new hobbies now their boys were at school.
1: I am setting up two new charities. The first is to help hungry people in Africa, and the second is to help African people in Hungary.
2: Splendid. You are so noble-hearted, Pippa.
1: Since my lovely children have gone away, I have so little to fill my aching heart in the empty hours.
3: And to fill my aching heart in the empty hours, I have recently purchased 58 horses.
2: Are you to become a French butcher?
3: No, Pippin. Let me ask you something. What is the fastest a man has ever travelled?
2: A new steam locomotive recently travelled at 29 miles per hour. I believe it was called the Jogging Scotsman.
3: Well, I plan to travel faster still.
2: But it is impossible to break the 30-mile-an-hour barrier. Scientists say a man's face would implode due to the phenomenal velocity.
3: Ah, but they said no man could invent a device for travelling through time.
2: And they haven't.
3: Well, yes. Nevertheless, I will travel faster than 29 miles per hour.
2: How?
3: The Jogging Scotsman produces energy to the tune of 48 horsepower, but I have 58 horses.
2: Which will produce 58 horsepower?
3: Well, which will produce 53 horsepower. Some of the horses are a little bit lazy. But my 53 horsepower will triumph over 48 horsepower by a whole 5 horsepowers, and I will be the fastest man on Earth.
2: Will they not just travel at the speed of one horse, and the slowest one at that?
3: No, they will travel at 58 times the speed of one horse. It's simple mathematics.
2: It is wrong mathematics.
3: It's all right for you with your success and your money and your bin, Pip-Bin. But what about me? What about Harry in the shadows? Harry, not as good as his dad or best friend Biscuit. Why can't I dream? Why can't I succeed? Why? Why? Why?
2: It is an excellent idea, and you're sure to triumph.
0: Yet, apart from Harry and Pippa pining for their children, life continued on an even keel, like a yacht commanded by a competent sailor. But alas, that competent sailor was shortly to be replaced by an evil pirate with no formal sailing qualifications.
1: Why, whatever is the matter, dear brother? You look pale. And not pale and interesting like a consumptive poet or a new flavour of yoghurt, but pale and scared as if you had just seen a ghost.
2: I have received a note.
3: Ooh, terrifying. I hate notes.
2: Let me read it to you. Dear Pip-Bin, it's been a long time indeed, but soon you will pay. Ha, ha, ha, ha.
3: Ah, someone with a sense of humour.
1: Is it signed?
2: Yes, but only with the initials G.B.
3: Sorry. Sorry, everyone. Sat on the piano. GB, eh? Who do we know with those initials?
2: I can think of only one person. Our evil ex-guardian, Mr. Gently Benevolent.
3: Sorry, me again. I'll put the lid down.
1: But dear brother, Mr. Benevolent is dead.
2: It sounds ridiculous, but who else could it be? No, I've got it. You remember the incident involving the horse and the balloon?
3: Oh, of course, yes. That was funny.
1: Although, that poor horse.
2: Well, I completely forgot to pay for the amusing but fatal balloon, which I purchased from a man called George Balloon Seller. GB. Do you see?
3: Oh, well, that sounds entirely plausible. Right, I'm going to open up the piano and sit on a happy accord.
0: The next day, Harry and I were due to visit St. Lovely's. I was due to unveil a memorial to all the boys of the old St. Basters who had died in the line of lessons. Which was about 12,000.
4: Harumble! It is our father, Harry Biscuit!
3: And Harumble, it is my lovely children.
0: The memorial was a large iron cross inscribed with the words, "That none shall die any more." And I stood, head bowed, and fervently wished that might be true. And then, in the distance, I saw something that unnerved me.
2: Why, Harry, did you see that?
3: I'm afraid not, Pip-Bin. I was gazing lovingly at my children.
2: There was a mysterious cloaked figure over there. Look, there he goes over the hill. The one stopping to pick up his nose and left ear.
3: I see no one.
2: And listen, can you hear a faint, trumpety, accordion-y laughter?
3: Not really.
0: A week later was the day of what Harry called his one place to another in the shortest possible time possible attempt.
3: I have now got 228 horses, thereby giving myself a full 228 horsepower.
2: You got rid of the lazy horse?

0: day?
1: No, but some of the new horses are terribly, terribly keen.
2: Clever, dear husband Harry.
0: How will you stop your head imploding at such terrific speed?
1: Ah, that I have solved with this long and pointed hat I am wearing. The spike on top will cut through the air like a knife through air. Right, let's open up the stable and admire my marvellous flock of horses.
0: I can't see them.
1: Brilliant! My horses have gone invisible! I'm rich! Every army in the world will want my invisible, soundless horses.
0: Or they could have just been stolen.
1: Yes, that does sound more likely. Damn.
2: But how could they just disappear?
1: Perhaps some sort of horse-dissolving gas?
2: Then surely there would be puddles of liquefied horse everywhere.
1: Yes.
0: Wait. There is a note on the floor.
1: Is it from the horses?
0: Dear Pip Bin, seeing as you're so stupid, let me be direct. I'm back and I want revenge. First your idiot friend's horses, then your school. Ha, ha, ha. PTO. Ha! Yours vengefully, Mr. Gently Benevolent.
2: And if my nose is not mistaken, it has been signed with evil ink.
0: No, it cannot be Mr. Benevolent. It must be someone pretending to be him.
1: Ooh, I love impressions. Who's this? I see no ships.
0: Harry, this is not the time for impressions. Obviously, it was Nelson.
1: Wrong, it was Nelson.
2: Whoever it is. He is threatening St. Lovely's. He is threatening our boys. We must go there.
0: No, dear sister. Harry and I must go alone. It is too dangerous.
2: Of course, for in the excitement my womb might ascend unto my head and strangle my brain.
0: To St. Lovelies.
1: Is this really the time for a toast?
3: Harry and I. Harry and I rushed to St. Lovelies and found Mr. Parsimonious in his headmaster's office.
1: Ah, dear Pip, how lovely to see you. And Harry, what a splendid spiked hat. Now, you simply must have these gifts of fine silk from the Orient. Oh, and this special gravel.
0: Mr. Parsimonious. You are the most generous of men, but now is not the time for gifts. Has anything evil happened here?
1: Yes, at tea we ran out of chocolate cake, so some of the boys had to have sponge.
0: Eviler than that!
1: One of the boys didn't laugh at the breakfast clown.
0: What was that?
1: Oh, the very ground is moving beneath our feet!
3: We immediately rushed outside and saw the most extraordinary sight.
1: There are leather straps around the entire school.
0: They are wrapped all around and then lead off to...
1: My horses! They have been harnessed to the school!
0: And then the reins lead up to the roof of that huge building.
1: The school cakery!
0: Harry, you try and stop the horses. Mr. Parsimonious, come with me.
3: We race to the roof of the school cakery, pausing only to eat three Chelsea buns and a vanilla slice. And there, on the roof, I saw a sight that made my blood run cold. For there... Holding the reins of Harry's horses was
4: Mr. Gently Benevolent.
0: Mr. Gently Benevolent!
5: Pip-Pin, how terribly unnice it is to make your acquaintance again.
0: But you are dead.
5: Oh, I assure you I'm very much alive. By the way, you have cream on your chin.
0: It is confectioner's custard, you villain. How come you're alive?
5: Thanks to the good Professor Sternbeater here. He has resurrected me, and together we shall take our revenge against you, Pip Bin.
6: Indeed we shall. This was once my cousin Jeremiah Hardthrash's school, and look how you dishonor it. And you killed all of my cousins when I attend family functions. Now there are so many empty seats at the table. Mind you, I do love an extra pudding or five. I will still have my revenge.
0: No! This is now a place of learning and peace... and love.
5: Such words have no use in my world, Pip-Bin. My world is one of darkness, cruelty, and hate.
6: As is mine, but with more custard.
5: Now I'm going to take your precious school, and there's nothing you can do about it. Go on, pull my evil beauties.
3: Harry's stolen horses strained against their harnesses. There was a terrible groaning sound, and suddenly the school came free from its foundations and started moving away.
1: I must give my life for my school.
5: Oh, Parsimonious, you pathetic, generous creature.
1: Alas, Benevolent, all I can offer you is this punch. Oh. And this kick. Oh, and you simply must have this slap in the face and this flick on the ear.
5: My ear! You flicked my ear off!
3: And with that, Mr. Benevolent gave Mr. Parsimonious a hard shove. Mm. His foot slipped on the remains of a vanilla slice and he plunged off.
5: No!
3: Desperate to save my generous old friend, I flung myself after him, hoping to catch him before he hit the ground. Almost immediately, I realized my mistake.
0: No!
3: But fortune favors the misguided, and a gust of wind blew me into the warm, chocolatey embrace of the school swimming pool. I climbed out as fast as I could, pausing only to lick myself deliciously clean, only to see that Mr. Parsimonious had not been so fortunate, for he had struck the school memorial and lay stunned at its foot.
0: I'm all right. Thankfully, the cross has not fallen. Ah. Do you remember how I said I was all right? That situation has changed somewhat.
4: Mr. Parsimonious, we shall help you.
1: No, we must rescue the school before my horses take it away at enormous speed. Though they're not going as fast as I thought they would.
3: We gazed up at the cakery roof, and there witnessed another struggle.
5: We're not moving. I'm carrying too much weight. Sternbeater?
6: Yes?
5: No!
6: Oh, I cannot believe you shoved me, your ally, off the school. Although I do have a grudging respect for the evil which made you do it.
3: The evil professor came flying towards Harry and me.
4: Look out! Ah! But where has he gone?
1: My head feels heavy.
3: It was no fun. It was no wonder Harry's head felt heavy. He was still wearing his spiked anti-implosion hat.
6: And now, the hard thrasher curse has been passed to the stern beaters.
3: And meanwhile, the school, rid of the weight of the professor, started to accelerate. Now the horses were at full gallop, and now they were moving at 228 times the speed of horse, and they disappeared into the distance at a high velocity.
1: I knew it! I knew I was right! Though this is not the way I would have chosen to be proved so.
4: Mr. Parsimonious, do not worry. We shall lift the memorial and rescue you.
1: It's too heavy.
4: All right. We shall not lift the memorial and rescue you.
0: Alas, even if you were to lift it, I fear I would not live. And now you simply must have my last words, which are, save my school and kill Mr. Benevolent again. And now I have nothing left to give you, Pip-Bin, except my dying breaths. Take this one. And this one. And he is dead.
4: He was a noble man, and to die thus, crushed beneath a metal cross inscribed, that none shall die any more, he died as he lived. Ironically.
1: And he died trying to save his pupils, including my boys. Oh, my boys!
4: We shall rescue them, Harry Biscuit, and we shall destroy Mr. Benevolent again. And this time do it really, really properly.
1: Harumble! Only not Harumble, because Mr. Parsimonious is dead, and my children are in a runaway school driven by an evil person. Qualified Harumble!
4: Now come, Harry. The game is afoot.
3: And indeed it was. My greatest enemy was back, and I had to destroy him once more.
7: And how did you destroy him?
3: That is a longer story than we have time for today.
7: Did you use a sword, or did you use a specially sharpened cushion?
3: No.
7: Did you use a massive angry bear disguised as a lovely roast chicken? I'm guessing now.
3: Silence.
8: Come, dear husband, let us leave my father to contemplate his sad memories.
3: Actually, I shall get drunk and ignore them. It is the British way. But when you return, you shall hear of our pursuit of Mr. Benevolent, how things took several turns for the worse, and how I very nearly lost my own precious life.
1: 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It was produced by Gareth Edwards.
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3: Some fight for love. Some fight for honor. Some fight for 99p.
4: It's the 99p challenge. Good evening, I'm Sue Perkins and welcome to this, the 99p Challenge. I've got four people with whom I'm going to play some games, ranging from the easy to the not especially difficult. And it's not just for the glory and the honour, because this week, and indeed every week, we'll be giving away a big money prize. That's right, the clue is in the title of this show. It's 99 pence! Woo! Here it is, 99 pence of the realm, and don't worry, there is an armed guard here. So, tonight for the first time on British radio, somebody is going to be going home, probably, let's face it, on public transport, a 99p-ionaire. So let's meet the contestants. From the strangers and the creatives, Jack Doherty.
5: Hello.
4: From the Friday Night Armistice, it's Peter Bainham.
6: Hello.
4: Columnist for the Daily Telegraph, and thereby representing the dark, unnecessary forces of evil tonight, it's Armando Iannucci.
7: Hello.
4: And representing the forces of good, because he has a kind, bearded face and a pleasant smell, it's Simon Pegg.
8: Hello.
4: And just so I'm clear, does anyone have any phobias they need to tell me about before we start the show? Simon?
9: Yes, I'm frightened of apes on horseback. And I can just about put a glass over it, but then I have to wait for my girlfriend to come home and put it into the garden.
4: Right.
9: I can put the envelope under on a good day.
4: Yeah. But, a firm envelope, really, a manila envelope.
9: Yeah. There was one in the bath once, and I put the tap on, and it went down the plug hole, and then later I was lying in the bath, and some little hooves came through the shower head.
4: Armando, any phobias, any fears?
10: I have always had a fear that David Attenborough will develop a fear of spiders. And I have a fear of open spaces that are also closed spaces. So I will not go in those new football stadiums with the roofs.
4: Jack, what's your phobia?
9: Well, I'm agoraphobic, but in a very specific way. Listeners of Radio 4 will know, of course, agoraphobia comes from the Greek agora, which is a marketplace. It's a literal fear of Greek marketplaces. But it's fine. It manifests itself. It's more a kind of terror of knick-knacks, souvenirs, plates with harbour scenes, you know, little fox birds flying over rocks, all that kind of thing. So if I avoid marketplaces, I'm fine.
4: And finally, Peter, do you have an irrational fear of anything?
11: Yeah, I've got a phobia of deaf people, which is why I'm doing this radio show tonight, actually, because it's the one place where they won't know where I am.
4: And now it's time to cast ye fears aside as we do the 99p challenge. The three greatest methods of communication ever invented are, in reverse order, books, shouting, which is much more effective than talking, and I suggest you try it, and firstly, the postcards you see stuck in the front windows of newsagents. Without those cards, thousands of baby buggies would rust unsold. Millions of bedsits would have no one to mope around inside them. In this round, I'd like messages for cards in newsagents' windows. Starting with Pete, you first.
11: I saw one that says, DJing in your house, very reasonable rates, contact S. Bates. Also ironing if required.
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11: Someone that says, Rern to spreek, clackerjack, stoloke, Benny Hur, pantomime Chinese, very, very well. In the comfort of your rounds, arsehole.
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10: Help me, this news agent is using me as his sex slave. £2 per hour.
4: I believe the window is full. Personally, I hate it when news agents put up little signs by the magazine saying no browsing. I mean, next they'll be telling you you can't open all the bags of crisps to test them and see which flavour you prefer. I like chicken. Okay, at the end of that, I'm going to give Simon and Peter and also Jack 4 pence. But you, Armando, I am going to make sure that you get 5 pence because you use the word dappled. And I like that word. 5 pence is yours. Mobile phones. 1998. I hate mobiles. They're so intrusive. 1999. Oh no, all my friends have got mobiles. They're so annoying. The year 2000. Look at this, mine's got 30 different rings. Who wants to hear William Tell? This round is about the times when you ring someone on their mobile and you've picked a very, very bad time to do it. So I'm going to phone the panellists and they're going to tell me why they really, really can't talk just now. Okay? Hello, Peter?
5: Hello, Sue.
4: Hi there.
5: Yeah, I really can't speak at the moment. I'm having reconstruction facial surgery.
4: Oh, I'm sorry, I'm so sorry.
5: It's kind of important to keep rather still, or when the anaesthetic wears off, I will have two mouths.
4: Okay, I'll leave you be. I've got a call around. I'll see you. Okay. Hi, Jack?
6: Hi, sorry, a bad time, Sue. I've just been killed by the Master, and I'm regenerating into the new Doctor Who. Can you...
4: Good luck, and better luck than Colin Baker, at least. Will he pick up? Hello, Simon?
5: Yeah, so
4: how long were you going to spend before you answered my call?
5: Sorry, the thing is, I've just been decapitated, and
4: I've
5: only got 6 seconds, apparently, of conscious thought left, and besides...
4: Armando, is it you?
7: Oh, hello, Sue.
4: Hi there.
7: Yeah, listen, can I ring you back later? I've just been arrested for pickpocketing.
4: Oh, okay.
7: Yeah, and actually, how did you know I'd be on this number?
4: Hi, Jack.
6: Hello, Sue.
4: Yeah, hi.
6: Not the best of times, really. I'm in the middle of a Mexican standoff.
4: Oh, no.
6: And I answer the phone with my shooting hand.
4: Hi, is that Simon?
6: Yeah, oh, is it? Hi. Yeah.
4: I'm afraid it is.
6: Hi, Sue.
4: Sorry to keep phoning you and demanding hilarious answers.
6: Okay. It's a bad time, actually, for me at the moment, because I'm on stage at the Barbican, and I'm doing that Romeo and Juliet.
4: I'm so sorry.
6: I've just found Juliet dead.
4: Oh, right.
6: And there's quite a lot of emotion.
4: She's not really dead. It's a tip, okay?
6: She's not
4: really dead.
6: Oh, great. Okay.
4: She's just sleeping.
6: Brilliant.
4: So whatever you do, don't kill yourself.
6: Okay, cool. No, I won't then. Thanks,
4: okay.
6: Thanks very much. Cheers.
4: Hello?
8: Sue, I'm being in a porn movie at the moment.
4: Okay. Okay.
8: Anything like that? I'm earning pounds working from home, actually.
4: Well, listen, it's obviously not a good time.
8: Yeah, I'm just calling later, yeah.
4: All right, I want to ring Jack anyway, okay. Jack, it's Sue.
6: Hi! Bad time. I'm in a porn film with that little bloke from the pot noodle advert. Can you...
4: I'll call you back. Sorry, I'm going to get in touch with Simon. Come on, be in.
5: Yeah, so, sorry. It's a bad time, actually. I'm just watching this movie with Jack Tocqueville.
4: Do you know, I like mobiles with top-up tokens. Why can't I get top-up tokens for other things, like relationships? It's going well. I'll have another 2 weeks, please. Okay, at the end of that, let's crack out some currency, okay? I'm going to give Jack tuppence, I'm going to give Armando 3p, and I'm going to give Simon and Peter 4p each. And now our lyrics round. I've given all the contestants a pair of ears so that they can listen closely to some music. I'll be asking them about the lyrics, and the first one is by the one out of Simon and Garfunkel who hogged all the Christian names. It's Paul Simon.
14: There must be

0: That was a favourite there with Armando, who was just gyrating gently.
1: Ooh, you're so young, aren't you? Oh, the way they sit there all young. Oh, look at me. I'm going to die after you.
0: OK, well, Paul Simon promises a lot there, but he only actually provides us with 5 ways to leave your lover, so can we fill in a few of the missing 45?
2: Hire a contract killer, Mrs. Miller.
3: Spontaneously combust, Gus.
4: Show her your rash, Sash.
2: Push her off a cliff, Cliff.
5: Admit you're her brother, Mother.
6: What voice is that? Exactly what?
5: It's a Welsh accent.
0: You are Samuel L. Jackson of Cardiff.
2: Go to relate, Kate.
5: Tell her you have a fanny, Danny.
2: Change your name to Paul, Simon.
4: Tell her your real name, Agamemnon.
2: Talk it all through rationally so that nothing's left unresolved when you leave, Steve.
4: Sleep with someone else.
0: Else. OK, let's listen to this track by old Hanky Face himself, Michael Jackson.

0: So we know what who he's not blaming. He's not blaming Sunshine, Moonlight, or Good Time. But why is he blaming the boogie? That's what I want to know. Simon.
1: Actually, this is a cathartic experience for Michael to do this song, because what happened was, when he was in the first year at school, Boogie threw his briefcase on top of the sports hall, and it was like stuck up there for days, and he tried to tell the teachers about it, but he was all like, "Hey, can you get my briefcase down?" Because, and the teachers said, "Oh, stop whining, Michael," you know, and that really got to him. And then also, when he was in the fourth year, Sunshine, Moonlight and Good Times were accused of scrumping apples from Granny Green Tea's back orchard, and when everyone knew
0: is that a euphemism?
1: No, actually, no. let me finish, because it's really funny. Okay.
0: So they were scrumping apples?
1: They were scrumping apples, but everyone knew that the real culprit was Kevin Stanton. So when he left school, he wrote this song just to try and prove a point.
0: Yeah.
2: I've noticed how it's become a catch-all. I mean, I don't know what Gordon Brown, for instance, was thinking of in his budget speech. I mean, to say, "I'm terribly sorry about the petrol rises," it's nothing to do with us. We blame it on the boogie.
0: While we're on the subject of that song, he does say, "We spent the night in Frisco at every kind of disco."
3: Oh, hang on. Mm.
0: Just how many kinds of disco are there?
4: Four.
0: Are there?
4: Yeah. It's plain, cheese and onion.
0: Thank you, Anne, shuffling in last, gazing at their feet. Here are the Smiths with Ask.

0: Okay, Morrissey is inviting you to ask him something, okay? Mm. He won't say no. What would you like to ask Morrissey?
1: What the hell happened? Morrissey, I would like to try these trainers in a size 10.
2: Morrissey, I'd like to try a cheese whopper.
1: Morrissey, I've found a dead fox up the dump. Do you want to come and wee on it with me?
0: Into your recreational world.
3: Morrissey, my girlfriend's in a coma. How far should I go on a first date? just one question. Morrissey, if meat is murder, is corn just wasting police time?
0: So I'm going to award some pence now at the end of that round. I'm going to give Jack tuppence, I'm going to give Simon tuppence, and I'm going to give Peter 4 pence, and Amanda's going to get 6 pence. And now a break from all the action. I'd like the contestants to relax, to cast their minds back, and reminisce about all the great things you enjoyed in your childhood that they don't make anymore. Nostalgia, please, and there'll be bonus pence for misty eyes. Mist means money. Okay? Who remembers the bygone years gone by in the olden days? Armando, as an old man.
3: Does anyone remember cheesy nips?
4: Yeah.
3: They were sort of cheese-flavoured puffs in the shape of the Japanese. Do you remember them? And then they were taken off the market because they
1: were not PC.
3: Politically correct.
2: Political correctness gone mad, isn't it?
1: Yeah, it's terrible. I can't believe it.
3: They were great. Yeah.
1: Do you remember when you were actually allowed to murder 3 people a year?
3: Yeah.
1: That was good, isn't it? It was great.
2: Hey, do you remember Curly Burly? Right. Chocolate-covered bras. Delicious.
1: Well, Floppy Nixons, remember?
3: Floppy Nixons.
1: Floppy Nixons, full-size sweets in the shape of Richard Nixon, remember? Only 2p, it took a month to eat them.
0: Yeah.
1: Remember the really hot summer of 76 when that giant spider killed all those people in Basildon? That was great, wasn't it? That was really, really
2: funny. Remember? We all got the day off school, didn't we?
1: Yeah.
3: Do you remember we all used to drink poison?
1: Oh.
0: Yeah.
3: And then that report came out and, taken off.
2: Yeah. Do you remember that thing they took it off the market, Scary Play-Doh? And they found out it was Semtex.
3: Yeah. Do you remember Martin McGuinness used to go around killing Englishmen?
2: Big sideburns.
3: Big sideburns, yes. And every time he was on the telly, he'd go, "Ooh, run away!"
2: Do you remember that game, Trudo?
3: Trudo, no. Yes.
2: It was Cluedo, but it was based on tragic real events. It was like it was Colonel Sutcliffe in the corridor.
3: In a tragic end to the game, did you turn the dice on yourself?
2: Yes, I did. Yeah.
1: Who remembers that show on TV, Jesus in a Hammock?
3: Jesus in a Hammock. Who remembers Harriet Harman?
1: Yes. No, sorry.
2: Fizzy Wizzy Falklands Maggots. There were maggots, maggots that were shipped over from the Falklands, covered in sherbet and urine, and you just pop in your mouth and go back. Really lovely.
3: Do you remember Ted Heath when he was younger and used to present Magpie? And then there's all those programmes. Jack and I saw all these programmes for viewers in Scotland.
1: Scotland, yeah, yeah.
3: Well, spectacular. Yeah.
1: Jocks Away, remember? We used to get celebrity jocks and chuck them out of airplanes. Why are Anderson's out there?
2: Who remembers the Blue Peter Lion? Do you remember that?
1: Yeah.
2: A live lion. They only had it for a couple of weeks and it killed a cameraman.
1: Used to get heroin at playtime. Yeah. Remember before?
2: Free heroin,
1: before,
2: yeah.
1: Free heroin before Thatcher came in.
2: Yeah, Mrs. Thatcher.
1: Thatcher, the heroin Thatcher. Thatcher. Remember that? Because you just. No fun.
0: Drag yourself away from the past. To the present, you cannot understand because you're men adrift. At the end of that, let's give out some pence. And so I'm going to give Simon 4 pence. I'm going to give Jack 4 pence. I'm going to give Peter 5 pence. And Amanda 6 pence. The next round's about village fates. Fates are great. Old ladies make jam at a cost of £1.20 a jar. And then they sell it for 30p. To raise money for other old ladies. I want the contestants to take turns on the tannoy and make helpful announcements for the jumble-hungry crowds at a fete.
5: Hello, everyone. Got a slight correction here.
4: The animal face painting tent has now been correctly renamed the permanent animal face painting tent. And all apologies to little Danny Winston, who'll be spending the rest of his life as Darth Maul.
5: Will the arsonists please make their way to the Wooden Dawn French?
6: The winner of the least appropriate village fate announcer is me!
7: I just want to say I was wrong.
5: Could all the children please leave the play area and go to the main tent to judge the freaks?
8: Will Eric Barson, winner of the oldest man at the fake contest at the age of 102, please come to the help tent where your mummy and daddy are waiting?
4: Just to let you know, everyone, someone has put sulfuric acid in the soak the bloke buckets. Please wear the gloves provided when throwing sponges in the vicar.
6: Just to tell you that the police motorbike display has been cancelled as they realise there is absolutely no call for them ever to be driving around in a V shape on each other's shoulders.
4: An announcement. Some city folk have been spotted going into the old abandoned windmill on top of the hill. Please collect your pitchforks and flaming torches from the car park.
8: Hello there, we've got the result on the egg and spoon race, and the spoon has won. And we've also got a winner in the pet convicted murderer show. 9-year-old Susie Brewer has won with Brandy, an Edinburgh man who served 7 years for battering his brother to death with a block of coal.
5: Jimmy Savile's brother is loose in the perimeter car park. Could someone please tether Jimmy Savile's brother?
8: Will the owner of car registration SEX1ER please look in the mirror and ask yourself if that was the best use of £2,000?
5: Don't forget, all lost children will be raffled off at 5:30.
0: Raining there, so let's stop that round and see who deserves coinage. At the end of that, I'm going to give Simon Pegg 2 points. Mm-hmm. I'm going to give Jack Doherty 3 points, Armando 4 points, and Peter Bainham 5 points. That noise means that the winner of the next round gets to increase their pence by a factor of 1.035678%.
9: Increase your pence by 1.035678%.
0: Restaurants. It's easy to be snobby about places like Planet Hollywood or TGI Friday, so I will be. They're frightful, horrid places where ghastly common people go. In this round, I want you to pick up new themes for themed restaurants. Armando.
3: I went to Dobson's, which is based on Frank Dobson, and all the waitresses are dressed like Tony Blair, and all the food is either called Frank Dobson or something else, and you say, can I order a pizza? And the waiter stroke Tony Blair says, no, you're having Frank Dobson.
10: You see.
2: Now, so I went to, the other day, I went to Pizza Express, which is pizza. I think you're ahead of me. Which has been first eaten by a heavily pregnant woman. And then expressed onto your plate through her lactating breasts.
3: Do they do dough balls?
2: They do, yes.
0: Simon, how about you? Any themed restaurants spring to mind?
11: Oh, it's Monday.
0: What are the staff like there?
11: Just very dour, very uncooperative. They don't really
0: hungover.
11: Speak to you. I actually had a better time at Planet Hollyoaks. And that's very authentic, because a lot of the actors work there when they leave the show.
12: You get RSI Fridays, which is just entirely staffed by people who have repetitive strain injury.
11: Unless they can't carry the plates.
13: And just why is it cutlery going everywhere and...
2: You've been to Coxless Pears Tapas Hut.
0: I was going to go, what's it like?
2: It's okay? Basically a Spanish tapas bar, but there's memorabilia from the world of events of Cox's Pears rowing, yeah. You know. And there's only two items of memorabilia, which is the oars used by gold medalist Steve Redgrave and Matthew Pinsent.
0: Yeah.
2: And the trousers that Steve Redgrave and Matthew Pinsent wore when he signed the contract to do the HSA health insurance advert.
3: Sure business.
2: It's a fantastic place.
0: Okay, I'm going to book in there, but don't forget, Starbucks, that restaurants are the new rock and roll is the new football, football is the new sex, and sex is the new restauranting. And at the end of that round, I'm going to give tuppence to Jack, I'm going to give 3 pence to Armando, and also to Simon, but the clear winner at the end of that particular round is Peter with 6 pence. Crucial pence by 1.03567%. Crucial pence by 1.03567%. Pete, you're the winner of that round. You got 6 pence, but factoring in all the additional equations, you're getting 6.397826 recurring. Have you got change of 7p?
2: No.
0: We'll round that up to 6 then. Well done, Pete. And that is that. There's nothing for the contestants to do now but chew their lower lips and each other's lower lips should they run out as I prepare to reveal the final scores. In last place, we've got Jack Doherty with 25 pence. In third place, we've got Peter Bainham with 31 pence. In second place, Simon Pegg with 34 pence. Simon, of course, you do receive our consolation prize of £8.
1: Thanks very much.
0: Best wishes go with you, but tonight's champion with a rocketing 36 pence is Armando Iannucci. Do you want to risk all that money and play for 99p?
3: Yes, Sue.
0: Excellent, then let's play half and half.

0: Amanda, I'm going to ask you 8 questions. You have to get half of them right and half of them wrong. Do that, you get 99p. Are you ready?
1: I am.
0: Excellent, then let's play. What is hair?
1: Made of eggs.
0: Who is the Norse god of thunder?
1: Thor.
0: Water consists of hydrogen and what?
1: Biscuits.
0: Born in County Durham, I invented Stevenson's rocket. Who am I?
1: William Shatner.
0: What is the one true religion?
1: Me.
0: Where did you get that hat? Where did you get that hat?
1: A man with a hat.
0: Name a Pokemon.
1: Jimmy.
0: Where do babies come from?
1: Her.
0: Amanda, you got 4 right. You've won 99p, but not only that, you've just booked yourself a place in the European final. 2 weeks in a luxury hotel in Hamburg, entirely at your own expense. From all the team, good luck in das 99. Pfennig Übergruppenspiel. Good night. The 99p Challenge is presented by me, Sue Perkins, and featured Armando Iannucci, Simon Pegg, Peter Bainham, and Jack Doherty. It was written by Kevin Cecil and Andy Riley, and produced by Sarah Smith and David Tyler. This was a Positive production for the BBC.
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5: It's a shame, isn't it, that although life is the most precious gift of all, some desperate people are unable to conceive, whereas a certain type of person seems to churn out endless kids without a thought to the burden they become on the rest of society. Now, this is a subject very close to my heart, as Michaela and I are trying for a baby at the moment. Well, not exactly at the moment. That wouldn't be allowed under the strict BBC guidelines post-Brandgate. But it's a difficult business, and Michaela might call up at any time and demand action, in which case you will hear some soothing music and an announcement while I... Now, we've tried everything, and Michaela's into all that, you know, alternative medicine. Not sure I go along with that, but anything to keep her happy. Do you have a story that you want to share with us? Give us a call. And in the midst of life, we are also in death. The Grim Reaper's always lurking just around the corner, isn't he? Ready to bring us all down. So how are you preparing for the great beyond? The Great Beyond sounds a bit like a James Bond film, doesn't it? The Great Beyond. I love James Bond. I can't wait for the new movie, but what's it going to be called? The Rectum of Horace? Some of the films have pretty daft names, don't they? So, are you trying for a baby? Are you frightened of death? And what would you call the next James Bond film? Call, tweet, or email 08000 155 947, or you can tweet me at GaryBellamyDTL. OK, let's go to our first caller, and we're going to go to Leicester to talk to local community leader, Mr. Khan.
6: You're talking about the what you... I heard you say the great beyond. What happens after? Huh?
5: Are you scared of dying?
6: No, but look, I'm scared. I'm scared of my wife dying.
5: Oh, you love your wife.
6: Because after my wife goes, who's going to cook for me?
5: Oh.
6: You know, these are the things you have to think about. You see, I'm scared.
5: Yeah, but surely there's more to life than just your wife cooking and doing your cleaning for you. I mean, are you going to miss her? She's your soulmate.
6: Which wife are you talking about?
5: The one you love the most.
6: Maybe. But, you know, there's number two, number three can come.
5: How do you manage three women?
6: I have lots of love. Lots of love to give. You know, you need to have big heart.
5: Yeah. Mr. Khan, I thought you were a spiritual man. What do you think happens to you spiritually when you die?
6: Look, we will go, we will be in front of God. Yeah? Our Muslims will go to heaven.
5: What is in your heaven? What do you think will be there?
6: I will sit there. With Virgin or Sky TV package, whichever, if I'm watching cricket, drinking schlor, eating grape, it'll be very good. I feel sorry for you people, though. I don't know what is going to be like for you. See, our heaven will be like Dubai, 7-star hotel. Your heaven, I think, could be like Sunderland.
5: A harrowing image there of what heaven may be like for some people. We've got a lady on line two. Hello, what do you want to talk about, my love?
7: I'm just talking about the subject of alternative health. And I'm someone who absolutely swears by it. And I'm a very down-to-earth, no-nonsense woman. And I see bull stuff coming a mile off.
5: Sorry, pardon?
7: Bulls? Bullshit. Can I say it?
5: Oh, bullshit. No, sorry, you can't say bullshit on the radio.
7: Oh, that's why I said bull stuff.
5: Oh, bull stuff. Oh.
7: Bull stuff.
5: Oh.
7: But I tell you something, it really helped me. I had unexplained infertility for quite a few years. Nobody could understand why I wasn't conceiving. And it was very, very devastating to me and my husband and all the friends and family. And I went on several courses. I did actually have Reiki, reflexology, which I swear by, aromatherapy, and needles. Acupuncture.
5: Acupuncture,
7: brilliant.
5: Yeah.
7: But To be honest, I was in a position where if someone had said to me, go and stand in that field on one leg at 3 a.m. and howl at the moon, I'd have done it. If I was going to get a baby, I'd have done it.
5: Would you?
7: I'd have painted myself blue and done a naked handstand with my head in a bucket of maggots while my husband parachuted down on me with American flag strapped to his doodah if I thought it would have got me pregnant.
5: Sounds like a scene from Avatar 2.
7: So, what can I say? I did everything I did. I did everything I was told.
5: And you got a baby out of it.
7: I got a baby! I've got a gorgeous little 3-year-old called Samantha, and she's the light of my life!
5: And you gave birth to her yourself?
7: Yes!
5: And that was entirely due to alternative therapy?
7: Well, I had IVF.
5: Thanks. One of the topics today is the name for the new James Bond film. They always have very exotic names for the Bond films, and I've got a caller on the line with his suggestion. Hello there. Who's there?
0: Hello, this is Christopher.
5: Hello, Christopher.
0: I don't know if you remember, but the theme song recorded by Paul McCartney in 1973 was Live and Let Die.
5: Mm.
0: Well, I think that he should do the theme song for the next one as well, and he should do Band on the Run, but re-recorded as Bond on the Run.
5: A bit like...
0: Well, let's face it, I mean, at some point in every James Bond film, James Bond is usually on the run from something or other, isn't he?
5: He is. That's
0: whether
5: a common...
0: it's a villain or yeah, a shark or a big lady.
5: That's right.
0: And actually, this is a little bit of information that might be interesting to you. Just going back now, it's the late 60s, I used to live next door to a guy called Peter... And he was one of the men who fell from the gantry in Doctor No.
5: Any funny stories?
0: No.
5: Okay, we're down the line. Got a call. Who's there?
8: Hello.
5: You're through to Gary Bellamy. Hello.
8: Hello, Gary. I'm very sorry. Do you hear about your problem with Michaela?
5: Yes. Well, we are trying.
8: Yeah, Michaela and I had problems trying for a baby.
5: Is that a joke?
8: No. It's my wife happens to be called Michaela.
5: Oh, right. Sorry.
8: Yeah.
5: Sorry.
8: And We tried for years, and we kept getting knocked back. You know, she was told her eggs weren't very fertile.
5: Yeah.
8: Then another specialist said there was a problem in my sperm.
5: Oh, no.
8: I mean, we didn't know if we were coming or going again, Gary.
5: Is that a joke?
8: You know, we were shoved from pillar to post, and, you know, you don't get any counselling or help with it, so I can imagine what it must be like for you.
5: Did you have one, a baby, in the end?
8: Well, we went private. That was no good, you know, it cost an arm and a leg, you know. We tried all the alternative methods, you know, slugs and that.
5: Is that a joke?
8: Well, we very nearly gave up altogether, to be honest, and thought we'd just go on expensive holidays, you know, but then we heard about a man in Spain, and we went there for Well, it's a very controversial procedure, actually.
5: Mm.
8: We saw an eminent Spanish physician, Senor Habaraz, and he's a pioneer of a technique called, let me get this right now, Relaciones Sexuales con Muchos Penetración.
5: Right, is that some kind of relaxation technique or something like that?
8: But no, it's sexual intercourse.
5: Right.
8: And I tell you now... It worked for us, but it's not for the faint-hearted. Believe you me. You know, when he first put that, I was like, you're joking, aren't you? Ach, a wee man. I mean, you know, it's... Oh, God, it's smell and everything, you know, disgusting. But anyway...
5: Did it work for you?
8: It worked for us, yeah. I just, you know, good luck.
5: So you got kids now?
8: We got a lovely young son now.
5: Yeah?
8: Yeah, Pedro Jones.
5: Is that a joke?
8: And, you know, we owe it all to Senor Hablas.
5: Will you be doing it again, do you think? Will you be trying more of that technique?
8: I sincerely hope not.
5: Well, thanks very much for your call.
8: Thanks, Gary. Goodbye.
5: Hello, who's there?
9: Hello, Gary, it's Sam.
5: Hello, Sam.
9: I don't know if you remember, we've talked before about Christianity.
5: How could I forget?
9: Gary, I'm phoning up to talk about heaven. And I think that God, in his wisdom, provides us with a heaven which is cut to suit, if you like.
5: Bespoke, as it were.
9: Yes, I think so, yes.
5: It's kind of like when you want to get your new Apple Mac computer or your new car, you kind of say, I want that specification.
9: Specification.
5: Yeah, that.
9: But I don't think it's to do with material reward.
5: What would you like in your hereafter, in your heaven?
9: I think I would like mindfulness, serenity.
5: What about a nice big comfy bed and breakfast brought to you every morning?
9: Well, I would like comfort, but as I say, I'm not really expecting it to come in material form.
5: Would you have friends there and people to chat to?
9: Oh, I think without the people you love, it couldn't be heaven at all.
10: But what if their heaven wasn't your heaven? You wouldn't be in the same heaven, would you? I've got heaven, my brother's got his own heaven. His heaven is he's got, heaven's different for him, he's a gay man. Mm. My heaven is certainly not his idea of heaven, and vice versa. So we might not even get to meet in our heavens.
9: No, but perhaps you'd be able to travel between each other.
10: Are there trains in heaven, or travelators, or...
9: I think if it's possible, one needs to get beyond this material idea.
10: Now, this is a bit deep for you, Sam.
9: Yes.
10: A friend of mine, he was on holiday, very sadly. Three of his family died.
9: Oh, Gary, that's awful. Where did that happen? Your poor friend.
10: It was somewhere in, Asia somewhere.
9: Where does your friend live, then?
10: He was on holiday.
9: Close friend?
10: Yeah, he was, very sort of close. He was just a friend. Look. Yeah, he was on holiday. It doesn't matter where he was, who he is. Just listen to me.
9: Oh, was it the poor man I read about in the paper? He was a friend of yours.
10: All right. Okay, look. No, he wasn't a friend.
9: You read about him in the paper?
10: Yes, I read about him in the paper.
9: Right.
10: Sorry.
9: Perhaps you should have said that.
10: I should have said that, yes, but I just wanted to bring it more personal.
9: Be honest, Gary.
10: I'm being honest. Okay, look, have I read about a man who was in the paper,
9: yes, we all
10: three
9: did.
10: Of his family died somewhere in Asia, and he said that he thanked God he was still alive. He shouldn't be thanking God, should he? God took three members of his family away from him. Why should he thank God? Well, a difficult question there, and I'm not sure she had the answer. Why does God let bad things happen? Give us a call if you've got any answers. So we're talking about a matter that's very close to my heart at the moment, and it's trying for a baby. I've got a caller on the line. Hello there, hello.
11: This is James.
10: Hello, James.
11: Hi, trying for a baby. Well, me and my wife, Chloe, tried for 4 years.
10: Oh.
11: We tried everything before she finally got pregnant.
10: Congratulations.
11: Thank you. But what we put ourselves through, folk were always saying, have you tried this and have you tried that, and...
10: Tell us some of the things you tried.
11: Okay, right, we were told to eat nothing but duck for 3 months.
10: Duck?
11: Duck, aye.
10: Right.
11: But I can't eat duck now. Yeah. Okay, so that didn't work. We were told to make love in a cement mixer, would you believe?
10: Oh, yeah, no, we did that. Yeah.
11: Right. Did you try it as well?
10: Yeah, it's very odd.
11: Something about the movement, aye. Mm. But we did it too. I nearly broke my arm.
10: Yeah.
11: We were told to do it smeared in horse manure.
10: Your whole body, both of you.
11: I'm wondering if it was a wind-up now, because it was a guy at work.
10: So he's not a fertility expert?
11: Well, I'm thinking he was a wind-up expert now.
10: But it worked in the end, so what was it that did the job?
11: She had an affair with my brother.
10: Right. And it happened just like that, did it?
11: I did the trick.
10: So it's his baby, but it's almost yours because you've both got the same genes, which has worked out quite nice.
11: I mean, I was raging at the time when I found out, but it's no harm done.
10: And you all live happily ever after. What a touching and sweet tale.
11: Good luck to you. You haven't got a brother, have you?
10: Yeah, I have, but thank God he's gay, so there's no chance of that. Thanks very much for your call.
11: Okay, bye for now.
10: Bye-bye. Although, in theory, if he did do it, I've got nothing to get jealous about because he wouldn't enjoy himself, would he? Mind you, we're not enjoying it that much either at the moment. It's hard work. I've got Christopher Nibbs on the line. Hello, Christopher.
12: Yeah, Chris Nibbs. Or should I say, Nibfinger. The great Bond villain.
10: So you must be bringing in with the name of the new Bond film.
12: Oh, great topic. Nibbs is loving it, Gary. You've totally smashed it with that one. Nibbs is probably the biggest Bond aficionado.
10: Really?
12: In El Mundo.
10: So what's your suggestion, then?
12: Well, you know, along the lines of... the caller you had earlier, I was thinking, you know, instead of Mull of Kintyre,
10: yes,
12: you could have Mull of Kiltyre.
10: That's good.
12: Nibs is going to send it to him. And I couldn't think of one for silly love songs.
10: Killy love songs?
12: But you remember, McCartney's big smash, totally smashed it at Christmas time. Simply having a wonderful Christmas time.
10: Yes.
12: That's an easy one.
10: Go on, then.
12: Okay, stand back. Dr. Nibs here. It's going to have a go. Simply having a wonderful James Bond time.
10: Not sure that really works, Nibsy. Nil point. Not one of your best.
12: Ta-da.
10: Hello.
13: Hello there, Gary.
10: You sound fun. What are you calling about?
13: Well, I listen to your show a lot.
10: How good.
13: Yeah. Oh, you've never had the courage to call in before.
10: Oh, well, I'm glad you've finally done it.
13: Yeah, I finally plucked up the courage. I'm really glad I got through.
10: Oh,
13: to
10: good,
13: you.
10: Good, good, good.
13: I just wanted to say that I don't really like your show.
10: Oh, all right, okay. Yeah, thank you. Bye-bye. Can we stop this, please, Matt? It's very funny for you, I'm sure. Okay, let's take another call. I've got Hilda.

0: I just wanted to say that I don't really like your show.
1: Oh, right, okay. Yeah, thank you. Bye-bye. Can we stop this, please, Matt? It's very funny for you, I'm sure. Okay, let's take another call. I've got Hilda on the line. Hello.
2: Oh, hello there. How are you?
1: Oh, I'm good, thanks. What are you calling about today?
2: I'm phoning about medicine. Mm. I'm quite an elderly lady. I'm 79. Mm. And so I certainly have experience with medicine.
1: It's improved a lot in 79 years, I would have thought.
2: It's improved a lot in 79 years, I thought.
1: So you must have seen a lot of the benefits of conventional Western medicine.
2: I think it's really a load of tosh. Tosh. Tosh.
1: Why?
2: What is the actual...
1: It's a load of tosh, I would say.
2: Exactly. Mm. I find alternative medicine second to none.
1: What kind of alternative medicine? Are you talking like Chinese medicine or herbs?
2: Well, I've made my own alternative medicine, and the main one I use is something I've named witch bark.
1: Witch bark?
2: Witch bark. Right. W-H-I-C-H-B-E-R-K, witch bark.
1: What is it made out of?
2: It's made of bottle berries.
1: Of what?
2: Bottle berries.
1: Yeah.
2: And a sort of mist that you can make from eggs.
1: Listen, Rose, you're making all this up, aren't you?
2: Yes, I am.
1: Yeah. Why?
2: Well, I suppose I need someone to talk to.
1: If you just said that at the beginning, I would have talked to you, but instead it's...
2: Could we reach some kind of arrangement where I phone in regularly under the pretext that I'm talking about?
1: I think that's
2: about,
1: a lovely idea.
2: And we just have an informal chat.
1: Well, what would you like to talk about now? Let's talk about something really important that matters to you.
2: One thing I've noticed is the clouds keep changing shape as they move.
1: Okay, thanks very much for your call. Okay, next we've got Professor Anthony Bison on the line. Hello.
3: Mr. Bellamy.
1: Yes.
3: I sympathise with you to an extent, but perhaps you should spare a thought for King Baraculus of Amphipolis in 603 BC. Mm. On learning that his beautiful wife Pesla and he were unable to have a son, he was told by the court physician Silpa that his only hope lay in procuring the leaves of the fertility tree, rumoured to thrive near Halicarnassus on Mount Fretna.
1: Mm.
3: Well, his quest was made all the more urgent because Hecate mischievously caused Pesla's to flow so greatly that the entire city of Tarsus was in danger of flooding.
1: Right.
3: And just to make sure that life wasn't too easy for him, the tree was jealously guarded by the six-headed snake dog, Tutran.
1: Mm.
3: When confronted by Tutran, Baraculus found that the fierce snake dog could be calmed only if he sang to it and caressed it. Zeus saw this and, for fun, caused them to have intercourse, which led to Tutran giving birth to Diasis. Diasis was born a ghost and haunted the mountain for centuries trying to find his father. Luckily for Baraculus, Hera witnessed his plight and, furious with Zeus, sent Pegasus to carry him swiftly home to his queen. The leaves worked and they had two sons, Riculus and Doculus, and a daughter, Overy.
1: So, if I say that to Michaela, that should help my fertility problem, if I follow that story.
3: I'm simply alerting you to the testimony of the ancients.
1: Well, thank you very much. Let's go straight to another call, and I've got Betty on the line. Hello.
4: Oh, hello, Gary. I'm ringing in about babies.
1: Oh, good.
4: I've tried everything, conventional medicine, alternative medicine to conceive, IVF, hormones, the lot. And then in the end, we were very, very lucky because I just found a baby outside a shop.
1: Hang on a minute. You stole a baby?
4: No, I didn't steal a baby. I found it. It was outside a shop.
1: What was it doing outside a shop?
4: Waiting for me.
1: You can't just take a baby like that.
4: I think that God and Stork conspired and dropped the little baby there and,
1: Sorry, but listen, what you've done is very, very wrong. It's a criminal offence and there are mothers out there probably looking for their babies.
4: Well, just like me, you know, maybe they'll be lucky and find a baby too.
1: Brilliant. If you'd like to stay on the line for us.
4: Oh, I'd love to.
1: Matt wants to talk to you about something.
4: Okay.
1: Thanks very much for your call. Thank you.
4: Bye-bye.
1: Okay, let's go to the lines. Hello.
5: Hello, Gary.
1: Hello.
5: Good to have you back.
1: Do you know what? It's lovely to be back.
5: Mm. Talking about the death.
1: Mm.
5: It's not really the dead you want to worry about, is it, Gary? They're no trouble to anyone, are they?
1: Mm.
5: I spend a lot of time in cemeteries, crematoriums and so forth.
1: Do you?
5: Yes. I had what you'd call a sort of epiphany, Gary, one day. I was driving along a very busy highway.
1: Yeah.
5: It was actually the B6200, Retford Road, which...
1: Yep. So...
5: very near the Orgreave Dental Surgery. Actually had my wisdom teeth.
1: If I could just,
5: I turned off into the cemetery and I was overwhelmed by...
1: Good.
5: A great sense of peace, Gary. A sense of, well-being.
1: I don't think I'd find peace in the cemetery. I find them quite unsettling, to be honest.
5: Oh, I have no fear, Gary. You know, I have no fear of the dead. It's the living you want to worry about.

0: brain calms down and you can really hear yourself think, you relax.
1: I'm not sure I'd feel that. I find cemeteries quite scary places. I saw a film once where all these sort of bodies came out of the graves and it really freaked me out, I tell you. Don't you get scared in cemeteries?
0: I've only ever seen one film, Gary. Mrs. Doubtfire.
1: You've only ever seen one film?
0: No.
1: Mrs. Doubtfire?
0: Yeah, Mrs. Doubtfire.
1: And why didn't you watch any more?
0: It didn't do that much for me.
1: Well, it's not the best film in the world. You could have picked a better one.
0: Well, that's the one I tried. It didn't do a lot for me, so I've never gone back.
1: You've only ever seen one film?
0: Yeah, I've read two books, mate.
1: Yeah, I've only ever read two books.
0: I don't need books, Gary. I don't need films.
1: No, I'm the same.
0: The dead are my comfort.
1: Are they?
0: They don't make demands on me, do they? They haven't got massive egos. They're not, oh, look at me. You know, they're not the ones moaning at you. They're not the ones saying, put up those shelves. Why haven't you cut the grass? You know, you haven't got any ambition, you. I've wasted me time. What a bloody waste. Yeah, anyway.
1: Troubled soul. I think we know what's going on there. Let's go to our next caller, who's hopefully talking about something a little less morbid.
2: Hello, this is Thomas.
1: Hello, Thomas.
2: I have an idea for what you could call the next Bond film.
1: Oh, good. Okay, what's that?
2: Muff Wrangler.
1: That is a brilliant name for a film. Thank you very much.
2: Thank you.
1: Brilliant name for a film there. And our next caller sounds a bit like a James Bond villain. We've got Tiny Rascal. Hello.
3: Yeah, you're saying that you're talking about why does God let bad things happen to good people and you have disasters and that, yeah?
1: That's right.
3: I know why he's doing that, you know?
1: Why?
3: He needs to slap us around a bit to keep us keen, you know?
1: To keep us keen?
3: Like a pimp with his bitches.
1: Right, so
3: you've got to slap them around and that keeps them fresh, you know? It keeps them loyal and on your side. That's what you do. That's what he's doing to mankind. He's saying, don't get too comfortable, you know? Slap you around. The people that like God most and pray to him most are the ones that have the biggest disasters, the worst things happen. You know, you go into some rich area, they're not praying to God, they don't need to. But the ones who've been slapped around a bit, they love him all the more because they need him. That's why he does it, you know?
1: So God is a pimp and we're his prostitutes.
3: Exactly, that's what God does to us. He's like, he's pimping us.
1: It's a fair point. Incidentally, where are you from?
3: I'm from the streets.
1: The streets? What streets?
3: Streets of, you know, towns.
1: Town streets.
3: Yeah.
1: In particular, what part of England?
3: London area.
1: Where about? South London? East London?
3: Yeah, West? South.
1: South London.
3: Surrey.
1: Surrey, you're from Surrey.
3: I'm from Leatherhead, all right.
1: Thank you very much. It's Rosemary's going to be on the line now.
4: Spoke to you a long time ago.
1: I remember. You're an actress.
4: Yes, that's right.
1: How's work going?
4: Oh, not too bad. Thanks for asking, Gary. I can't.
1: What would I have seen you in lately?
4: Oh, I had a good year last year.
1: Yeah.
4: I did a Holby, and I did a Waking the Dead.
1: I don't watch those.
4: And also, what's that tweet girl? Used to be Doctor Who's assistant. She's got her own programme now. Sarah Jane. I did Sarah Jane.
1: Oh, I thought you were going to say you did what's it called? Secret Diary of a Call Girl.
4: No, I didn't do that. But, you know, you're talking about death, Gary.
1: Yes.
4: And it's not something a lot of people can say, but I've experienced death countless times, really.
1: Mm.
4: I was killed by bad fairies on Torchwood, and I was set on fire a few years ago on Taggart.
1: Oh, dear.
4: And I've been on a mortuary slab a few times now. New Tricks, I was on the slab. Silent Witness, I was on the slab. And Waking the Dead. Waking the Dead, actually, I came to life. And a funny thing, I don't know if you remember a programme a few years ago now, Jonathan Creek, was sort of supernatural and magical as well.
1: Yes, I like that combination.
4: In fact, I hadn't been dead all along. It was just a sort of magical trick.
1: Yeah.
4: But, you see, I feel that I've danced the dance of death so many times, I don't feel so afraid of it.
1: No. Can I ask you a very technical question about acting? How do you keep still when you're on the slab?
4: Oh, yes.
1: Because, I always take a look and think, are they breathing?
4: Do you know, I do. I have a little technical trick I play with myself, Kay.
1: Oh.
4: I say to myself, I'm Ophelia in the John Everett Millais portrait, and I'm just motionless in the water.
1: Oh,
4: and then they say, cut, Rosemary.
1: Cut now.
4: Yep. Oh, gosh, you didn't move a muscle. Well done, darling.
1: Because it's funny, Michaela and I, we play a game when we're watching television. If we ever see, like, a dead person, we play a game and see, can we see them moving? And one time I saw actually Gambon, Michael Gambon.
4: Yes.
1: He was terrible at it.
4: Gosh, you do surprise me. Michael's such a lovely actor.
1: Oh, you know, he's a lovely actor, but he can't play dead.
4: I've also been a zombie. Yes, in fact, a small claim to fame, I think I was the oldest zombie in Shaun of the Dead.
1: Wow.
4: It was sweet, actually. They gave me some toffees.
1: But the thing is, at around the corner, you've got a director who says cut, and then you're back to life again. In real death,
4: yes.
1: There's no director to say cut. It's just a big guy upstairs, if you believe in that, and he ain't going to say cut. When he says cut, it really is cut, and you're not... Yes. That's it, you see.
4: Yes, that's right, that's right. I think the big guy upstairs probably does say cut, but he also might say, well done, darling, have a toffee.
1: Thanks for your call.
5: Hello, Conway. Sweet, you hear me?
1: Hello? Hello, can you hear me?
5: Can you hear me?
1: Yes.
5: Hello, can you hear me? Hello?
1: You can't hear us.
5: Hello. Hello, can you hear me?
1: Hello.
5: Hello.
1: Hi.
5: Hello.
1: What are you calling about?
5: It's about fertility.
1: Oh, yes.
5: My wife's desperate for a baby, and I'm not so keen.
1: Okay, well, so don't have one.
5: Well, she wants one.
1: So why aren't you keen?
5: I'm worried it will eat my food, and it will get my chair.
1: Well, listen, it won't. First of all, it won't eat your food, because it's his own food.
5: Really?
1: Yeah, it's his own food.
5: I've seen babies eat food of other people's plates. Also, what if it gets sitting in my chair and watches the television? Or I say, well, I'm watching television.
1: Well, yes, but you have to worry about that for a year or so. They don't really watch television like that.
5: They're crapping everywhere, like a pigeon.
1: Yeah, but then you put them in a nappy, don't you?
5: And you've got to buy nappies?
1: Well, yeah, I know you've got to buy them. Look,
5: they're very bulky.
1: I know they're bulky, but listen, if you want a baby, the joys of having a baby...
5: I don't want a baby.
1: No, I know, but you don't know. Listen, I'm telling you now, once you have one, you'll love it, I'm sure. Yes. But listen, we are desperate to have a baby, and it's very difficult for us.
5: Yeah, well, if my wife does it, when are you going to have one?
1: Huh?
5: Never mind. I didn't know it yet. We can't have it anyway. We tried for 9 years, it doesn't work.
1: Okay, nothing's happened yet.
5: Comes out, and it goes up, and nothing comes back out.
1: So, what did they say the problem was, the doctor?
5: They said they couldn't tell. It's just sometimes some people... She's coming. I've got to go, bye.
1: Well, that was a little bit abrupt, but never mind. We've got another caller waiting. Professor Lucian Hempsmith, hello.
6: Yes. Yet again, you have allowed that fool, Anthony Bice, to display his woefully weak grasp of the classics. By 603 BC, King Brachylus had been dead for 10 years, and so was in no fit state to sire a phantom child from out of the loins of Tutrum, the six-headed dog. His elementary mistake causes a very moving story to become utterly ludicrous. For crying out loud, Mr. Bellamy, please, please, please don't let this idiot back on the airwaves. Hello? Hello? Are you even listening to me? Hello? Hello? Hello?
1: Hello?
6: Hello?
1: Hello, hello, sorry about that. Absolutely. Sorry, I just had to pop out for a second. Michaela came by the studios and was receptive.
6: Receptive?
1: Yes, it was the right time.
6: Oh.
1: Let's just keep our fingers crossed and draw a veil over that. I've got Khalid on the line. Hello, Khalid.
7: Hello, what is point of Bond?
1: What is point Bond? Well,
7: what is point?
1: James Bond, well, great set of spy novels, good films, great entertainment. You don't agree?
7: What is point, spy? What is point?
1: Well, we need spies to kind of keep this country safe and the world safe from terrorists.
7: What is point of world?
1: I don't know. What is the point in the world? Well, that's the end of another roller coaster of a show. I'm off to start reading my third book. Thank you. Good night. See you next time.
8: I hope you're not hungry, dear Henry, I've just burnt the roast and I've ruined the smuts.
9: Well, that's a nice thing, isn't it? After I've been working...
8: Henry, I've got me secret supplies.
9: You don't mean...
8: Polo mints. Yum, yum.

0: Will you have a polo, dear Liza? Dear Liza, will you have a polo, dear Liza? Polo.
1: How very kind of you, dear Henry. I most certainly will. I'll have three or four, or maybe more.
0: But you take the old tube.
1: Because they happen to be my tube of polo, dear Henry. Have one. Mm.
2: What has a hazelnut in every bite?
3: Sorry.
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3: Sorry.
2: Nougat and caramel golden light.
3: Sorry.
2: And don't forget the hazelnut in every bite. And again. What has a hazelnut in every bite?
3: Sorry.
2: Thick milk chocolate for your delight.
3: Sorry.
2: Nougat and caramel golden light. And don't forget the hazelnut in every bite.
3: Sorry.
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7: 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This week, Wokingham.
8: Fuel balanced.
9: Beautifully done.
8: Thank you.
10: What's wrong with the flight deck service bell?
8: Nothing, is there?
10: Well, it keeps ringing.
9: Yes, we rang it.
10: Then cease from ringing it.
8: But we always ring it when we want Arthur to bring...
10: Yes, but Arthur is not here, and when Arthur is not here, the flight deck service bell becomes an object of purely decorative interest.
8: But what if...
10: No, no, no, no, no. Let me spell this out for you in words of one syllable.
9: Oh, good. Off you go.
10: You do not so much as touch the service bell unless...
8: Oh, service.
9: Shame. Still, good effort.
10: I was not playing.
8: I bet I can go on for a more long time.
9: All right, you're on. What's the bet?
8: I don't know, maybe...
9: Whatever it was, you just lost it. Okay, my turn.
8: Your turn at what?
9: Nice try, my friend. But you will not catch me out, so...
8: So...
9: So there. Good day, MJN Air. How can we help you?
11: Hi, Douglas. It's me. Is Mum there?
10: Yes, I'm here. What have you done now?
11: Nothing. Nothing. It's just, I've got a sort of hypocritical question.
10: Mm. Have you indeed?
11: Yeah. Suppose something had happened.
10: What have you done?
11: No, I haven't done anything. It's not my fault. And also... Maybe nothing's happened. But if something had happened, and if there was nothing that one of you it's about can do until they get back, should I tell you now, or should I wait until you land?
10: Is the person me?
11: I'm not saying anything has happened. I'm just saying if it did...
10: Yes, dear, you've been tremendously cunning. Now, just tell us.
11: Okay, good. Skip, your mum just called.
8: Yes.
11: Right. And basically, the main thing she wants to say is that she has not had a heart attack.
8: She's had a heart attack?
11: No, I mean, oh, you really couldn't have got that more wrong, Skip. A heart attack is what she has not had.
8: What do you mean? What has she had?
11: Not a heart attack. She was very clear about that.
8: Where is she?
11: Okay. When I tell you where she is, Skip, you've got to not worry too much, because in fact...
8: She's in the hospital.
11: How did you know?
8: Tell her I'll be there in 3 hours. Mum? Are you okay?
12: Oh, Martin, sweetheart, you didn't need to come. I'm completely fine. It's all a fuss about nothing. Oh, no, look, you're in your uniform. You didn't come straight from work.
8: Well, of course I did.
12: Oh, you shouldn't have. You didn't leave it in the middle, did you?
8: Well, no. I landed the plane.
12: Oh, good.
8: But, Mum, what happened?
12: Oh, nothing, really.
8: But you just fancied to go in an ambulance.
12: I told them I didn't need an ambulance. This was all a silly fuss. I was just stacking the chairs up after the RNLI thing. We did ever so well, you know, Martin. We got £40
8: more. That's lovely, Mum, but just for now, stick to the part about you ending up in hospital.
12: Well, when I finished, I was just a bit out of breath, that's all. And all it was I had a bit of that funny throbbing thing I get, you know.
8: What in your chest? Chest pains?
12: Well, not chest pains, you know, not, ooh, chest pains. Honestly, Martin, all I needed was a quick sit-down and it would have gone away. But nothing would please that fusspot Sandra. But if you send for the ambulance, honestly, an ambulance for me, can you imagine?
8: Yes, yes, I can.
12: But what if someone had really needed it?
13: Mum, are you okay?
12: Oh, Catherine, not you as well. You shouldn't have come.
13: Well, of course I should. Hi, Martin.
8: Hi, Cat.
12: Oh, look, you're in your uniform. Have you come from work, too?
13: Of course I have.
12: But you finished your shift, didn't you?
13: No, I told them my mum was in hospital.
12: Oh,
13: and I
12: no. Well, at least Martin finished his shift.
8: Mum, I didn't really have a choice.
12: Go on, Catherine. Go back and finish your shift. I'll be fucked.
13: They can get along without me, Mum.
12: They can't.
8: Mum, they really can.
13: What does that mean, Martin?
8: What? I was agreeing with you.
13: Agreeing with me that my job doesn't matter?
8: No, I just meant Wokingham can probably struggle by for a bit with one less traffic warden.
13: It's fewer. And I suppose you're indispensable, are you?
8: No, I'm not saying that.
14: Everything all right over here, Wendy?
12: Oh, yes, thank you, Dr. White. I'm sorry, the children were squabbling.
13: We weren't squabbling.
8: We're not children!
14: Yes, pleased to meet you. Sorry to take you away from your party.
13: What party?
8: These actually are our jobs.
14: Oh, I see. Oh. Now, Wendy, the good news is your ECG and your blood tests look pretty cheerful, and we don't think you've had a heart attack.
12: See, I told you so.
14: It's looking more like a spot of angina, but to be sure, I think we'll keep you in for a few days.
12: Oh, no.
14: No more than a week and do a few investigations.
12: Oh, but really, no, I'm fine, honestly. Can't I just go home?
14: Well, you could come in as an outpatient. Is there someone at home to look after you?
12: Oh, I can look after myself.
13: Oh, don't be silly. We can do it between us, can't we, Martin?
8: Yes, probably. And, of course, there's Simon, too.
12: Oh, now, you're not to bother Simon.
8: It's not bothering him. We all...
12: No, no, I really won't have you disturbing Simon. His job's so important.
13: My job's important?
8: Yes, and my job's actually important.
13: But what do you mean, actually?
8: I mean, both of our jobs are important, like Simon's.
12: But Simon works for the government.
8: He works for the council.
12: Well, exactly.
15: Hello, drivers. Driver. How long now?
16: About 3 hours.
15: Right. Oh, gosh, it's boring up here when it's just you, isn't it?
16: You took the words right out of my mouth.
15: Well, don't you have some sort of game going?
16: I don't think so. Only the words of one syllable one.
15: Oh, yes, you were terrible at that.
16: I was not.
15: You were. You said accident.
16: Oh, come on. That wasn't part of the game.
15: Nevertheless.
16: Well, you couldn't even manage a full sentence.
15: I wasn't playing.
16: Well, then. Do you think you could do more well now?
15: I think I could do far, far more well.
16: Right. Well, then. Let us both play at the same time, and the first one to use a word of more than one sound will lose.
15: You are on, and you will lose.
16: As I say, you took the words right out of my mouth.
15: Ah!
16: Yes?
15: Oh!
8: Mum, do you want tea?
12: Oh, I'll make it.
8: No, no, no, no, don't get up. I can...
12: No, I can do that. Go and sit down.
8: No, really, Mum, that's not how the looking after thing works.
12: But I'm fine, really.
8: I know. You could run a marathon. Would you like some tea?
12: Oh, well, only if you're making some.
8: I am making some. We've definitely established that.
12: All right, then.
8: Good. Milk, one sugar still?
12: Oh, just however it comes.
8: It comes however you... Fine.
12: Oh, give me the chipped mug.
8: Well, I could do that, or we could both have mugs without chips.
12: But I don't mind the chipped mug.
8: I know you don't mind it, but fine. Here you are. Already being made tea, however it comes, in a chipped mug. Just the way you like it.
12: Yeah, you're very good to... Oh, Martin, you're having coffee.
8: I know.
12: I'd have had coffee.
8: Mum, two things. You don't like coffee, and you're not allowed to have coffee.
12: It would have been fine.
8: Yes, absolutely fine, except you wouldn't have enjoyed it, and it might have given you a heart attack.
12: I'm sorry.
8: No, no, Mum, I'm sorry. I didn't mean to snap at you. I'm sorry.
12: No, it was my fault. I'm sorry. I just don't want to be any trouble, that's all.
8: I know. That's the beautiful irony.
17: Morning, Carolyn.
15: Good morning, Bright Eyes. Are you all right?
8: Fine.
15: Where's Douglas?
8: He's just... he's It's just...
16: Good morning, Martin.
8: Well, he's here now.
16: Oh, and good day to you.
15: Good day to you, too.
8: What's going on?
16: That damn game where speech must be kept down to words of one sound.
8: You're not still playing that.
15: 2 days now. It turns out we're both quite good. Well, I can't brief like this.
16: Fine. Brief him. I'll go and do the man looks at plane bit.
15: Oh, thank heavens. So, Martin, here's... Martin? Martin!
8: Ah, yes. Hello, I'm awake.
15: Martin, are you fit to fly?
8: Yes, just 6 hours with Bob not being any trouble, then another 6 being a man with a van, and now I'm going to fly a plane somewhere.
15: No, you're not. You're going home to bed. Douglas and I can do this one. Look, you need to talk to your family.
8: Oh, I can't. They think whenever I'm not on a trip, I'm available to look after Mum. They don't know about Icarus removals.
15: Well, tell them.
8: I can't tell them. They're little enough impressed by me being a pilot. How can I tell them that I actually make a living out of Dad's old van?
15: I don't know, but you need to find a way. However, for now, there is another solution.
8: Yes?
15: Your mother, from the sounds of it, represents the immovable force of someone who needs helping but does not want to be helped.
8: Yes.
15: Well, we have at our disposal, do we not, the irresistible force of someone who loves helping and doesn't really notice whether people want him or not.
18: Hello?
19: Hello? Are you Mrs. Skip?
18: No, I'm sorry, you've got the wrong...
19: Oh, sorry, I mean Mrs. Creef. Hello, I'm Arthur. Skip said you'd be expecting me.
18: No, no, I told him I don't want to bother a stranger. I'm really perfectly fine, honestly.
19: Great, can I come in?
18: Oh, well, of course, if I can get you a cup of tea or anything, which you...
19: Oh, brilliant, can I make it?
18: No, no, no, you sit down, I'll make it.
19: Yeah, but can I, though? It's just, I'm really good at teas and coffees. It's probably my best thing. That or crazy golf.
18: Well, I suppose...
19: Great! It's going through here, is it? Oh, and I've brought Boggle, Guess Who, Connect Four and Kaplunk.
18: Are they rappers?
19: No, they're games.
18: Oh, you really mustn't feel you have to waste your time entertaining.
19: No, I love playing games, and I can never get anyone to play with me.
18: Oh, well, I don't think I'd be very good...
19: Well, it'd be brilliant if you weren't, because I am awful. And also, I've brought 2 jigsaws, a book of word searches, and some cables from my drawer.
18: Some cables? Where did you bring those?
19: Well, they sort of came out along with everything else, and I thought we could have fun trying to untangle them.
15: Well, since my son is not on the plane, I may as well make the hot drinks. Would you like one?
16: That'd be most kind, thanks.
15: Tea?
16: No, could I have... The one that is not tea.
15: The one that is not tea. Which one is that?
16: You know what it is.
15: Beer. Oh, dear Doug, no, you can't have beer.
16: No, not beer.
15: Wine. No, no wine for you, my friend.
16: I do not want wine. I want the hot drink made from a bean. Which comes in types such as... Gold blend.
15: I think I know which one you mean, but I will need you to ask for it by name, just to be sure.
16: Fine, I will have tea.
19: Is that a bit of your beard, Wendy?
18: I don't think so. I think it's your tail.
19: Oh, yeah, yeah.
8: Hello, Mum?
18: Oh, Martin, hello, we're in here.
8: Oh, gosh, you've been busy.
19: Hi, Skip. It turns out Wendy and I are amazing at jigsaws. Aren't we, Wendy?
18: Well, you're very good.
19: You're very good. We've already done the 2 I brought, so now we've mixed up the pieces and we're doing them both together.
8: What, to make one big...
19: Well, that's what I hope too, but no, it looks like they're coming out the same. Do you want to help?
18: Oh, no, you don't have to.
8: No, I'd like to.
19: Great. Any edges given to me, I am basically the edges guy.
18: Where have you parked your car?
8: Just round the corner.
18: Oh, don't do that. Bring it onto the drive. It'll be safer.
8: Safer than the mean streets of Wokingham.
18: Yes.
8: It'll be fine.
18: Well, you know best.
8: Actually, Mum, I didn't bring my car.
18: Didn't you, love?
8: No, I came in the van. Dad's old van.
18: Oh,
12: really? You've still got that running, have you?
19: Yeah, it's brilliant. Once, we nearly went to Devon.
14: Yes.
8: Actually, Mum, as it happens, I, use it for work a bit, between trips, you know. Deliveries or removals, man with a van stuff. I'm a man with a van.
12: Oh, Martin, that's wonderful.
8: Is it?
12: Of course. What, like your own business?
8: Well, I suppose so.
12: Oh, your dad would be ever so pleased.
8: Would he?
12: Oh, yes. He always said you should have the van. Between you and me, Simon always wanted it. But your dad said no, he'll lose interest in a month, and he won't change the oil or get it MOT'd. Martin should have it. And now you're running your own business with it. He'd be ever so proud.
8: Yes. And, of course, also, I'm an airline pilot.
12: Oh, yes. Yes, he'd like that, too.
15: Well, then, are you all set to go home?
16: Yes, I am. And you? Are all the folk in their seats?
15: Yes, they are all. Oh, I'm sick of this game.
16: Me too.
15: We're both just too good at it. Shall we call it a draw?
16: I think we should, yes.
15: And yet, I note, you have still not said a word with more than one sound in it.
16: And nor have you.
15: No.
16: So, it seems it is a sort of mate which has gone stale.
15: Yes. Or does it?
16: Hey.
15: Good day, folks. We'll all be on our way in just a tick. But first, a few words from the guy at the front in the hat.
16: Oh. Thanks. Well, hi, guys. I am most glad to have you all with me on the plane for this short trip from here to the UK. My name is Doug Smith, and I am the one who will fly you this day. We will take 1 hour for our trip, and we fly at a height of quite high up. But now, let me pass you back to the one who spoke just now, who will take you through all the ways we keep you safe on board.
15: Thank you. Tell you what, just read the card on the back of the seat in front.
8: Oh. Another edge bit, Arthur?
14: Thank you, Skip.
20: Hello, hello, hello. Anyone home?
12: Oh, it's Simon. Simon, we're in here.
20: Mummo!
12: Oh, Simon. You shouldn't have come.
20: Shouldn't have come to see my poor old ma when she's been wounded in the field. Try keeping me away, that's all.
8: We haven't really needed to try for 5 days, have we?
20: Martin, come here, chap.
8: Oh, no, don't.
20: Big hug.
8: It's very nice to see you too, Simon.
20: No, none of that. Big hug.
12: Ah, lovely.
20: Not lovely. Oh, it's good to see you. Eh? Don't lift me up. And up he goes. Put me down. Oh, he's flying.
21: Put me down.
12: Lovely to see you two having fun.
20: Now then, Mama, why didn't you tell me you were poorly?
8: Well, I told you.
12: Oh, I know how busy you are.
20: Not too busy for you. Can't have you languishing here with no one to look after you, can we?
8: Not no one.
12: No, Martin's been very good.
20: Is that so? Well, good on you, chap, eh?
8: Thank you, Simon. No, wait, I...
20: Now then, Mama, first thing tomorrow, I'm getting my doctor to take a look at you.
12: Oh, there's no need.
8: Your doctor? What doctor do you have?
20: Good old Doc Smiley, of course.
8: What, Nathan Smiley from school?
20: That's right. Remember him, do you?
8: Of course I remember him. He threw my briefcase on the science block. And he's a podiatrist.
20: And a bloody good one.
8: You don't know anything about angina.
12: Martin, perhaps we should let Simon do what he thinks best.
20: Well, probably the best plan, chap, you know. But well done for sticking to your guns. Shows a good spirit, eh? Keep it up.
8: Thank you, Simon. No!
16: Can't you just stand up to him?
8: I try, but he just sort of steamrollers over me with his voice and his moustache.
16: With his moustache?
8: Really hard to argue with someone with a moustache that bushy.
16: I reckon I could have a crack at it.
8: And I'm sure you could, you or Carolyn, but I'm afraid I'm not you or Carolyn, I'm me.
16: True, but you know me and Carolyn.
8: So?
16: Well, we're driving to Stansted on Sunday, aren't we? Perhaps we ought to call in on the way and wish your mother well. The whole crew in our uniforms.
0: Oh, yes. Fantastic.
19: Hi, Wendy. It's me.
18: Hello, Arthur.
19: And this is Mum.
18: Hello.
19: Mum, this is Martin's mum. Martin's mum, this is my mum. That's quite fun to say. And this is Martin, who you already know.
18: Yeah. Oh, Martin, look at you in your uniform. Aren't you smart? Look at your hat.
1: It's quite a sight, isn't it? Carolyn.
13: Catelyn, let me take your coat.
1: Oh, thank you.
13: And your hat, Martin?
8: No, it's all right.
13: Why, aren't you stopping?
8: Yes, but I... Isn't Simon here yet?
13: Yes, he's just through there. Why won't you take your hat off?
8: Simon!
22: Hello, chap. Aren't you coming through?
8: Yes, unless you want to come out here and...
22: No point if you're coming through, is there now?
8: No, fine. Go on, then. Take the hat.
13: Oh, thank you.
22: All right. What's the big hold-up out here, then?
8: Huh? Oh, Simon! Give it back!
13: My
8: hat! Give me back my hat!
22: Party!
8: Simon, hello. Sorry to be dressed like this. We're on our way to work. That's my hat Catelyn's got.
22: Good Lord. Is it? Anyway.
8: Hug? No. And I'll crease my uniform. My captain's uniform.
22: Oh, I don't think so. Looks pretty polyester-tastic to me. Come here!
8: Don't lift me, please. Don't lift
22: and
8: me.
22: And up we go! Have I got the right hat?
23: Let me go!
22: Who's flying?
16: Yes, I think I have.
18: Come on in. The boys are just playing.
16: So I see.
22: Oh, there you go.
8: Right. So, this is Wendy, Catelyn and Simon, and this is Douglas, my first officer.
18: Lovely to meet you.
13: First officer? Is that like the captain's captain?
16: Not quite, in fact.
19: I'm the captain. You know I'm the captain.
13: Well, yes, but you're not his captain, surely.
19: Yes, I am. Aren't I, Douglas? Tell them.
15: Oh, yes, do.
16: Oh, yes. He is my... That is who he is.
13: Oh, and is he good?
16: Oh, yes. He is most, most good.
8: Great. Thanks, Douglas. Terrific.
18: Well, shall we go on through? After you, Mrs. Napshappy.
15: Oh, please, call me...
16: Yes?
15: Ta.
8: Ka.
15: Yes, Ka. Short for...
16: Yes?
15: Thumb, short thumb.
8: Oh, no. You're not still...
15: What? All is well.
19: Okay, can I see you both in the kitchen, please? You're still playing the game.
15: What? No, of course not.
19: You are.
16: What game?
19: Say sausages.
8: Either of you.
16: I think not.
19: Ah! You said you'd help me. That was the whole point. For once, I was going to look good in front of my brother, and now you're too busy playing your stupid game.
15: Well, we can do both.
19: Look, you can't. You sound like a couple of broken speaking spells.
16: That is a touch harsh.
19: Stop it! Okay, look, I'm declaring an amnesty. While you're in this house, the game's on hold, okay?
15: Suit me.
16: And me.
19: Good. Thank you.
16: Right, then, shall we go back in?
15: Yes, let's.
8: Wait a minute. Say sausages.
15: You first.
16: No, you.
19: Oh, for heaven's sakes, all together, after three. One, two, three. Oh! Seriously, one, two, three.
16: Sausages!
19: Thank you.
15: Oh, that's a relief. Anti-disestablishmentarianism.
16: Excellent. Shall we recombine with the familial gathering in the vestibule?
15: Absolutely.
18: Is everything okay? You mustn't stay if you need to go.
8: No, it's all fine.
13: What were you arguing about?
8: Nothing. Just discussing a procedural aviation matter.
22: Right, because it sounded like you were all shouting sausages.
15: Yes, a small contretemps concerning the catering arrangements, but Martin sorted it all out.
16: As usual.
22: What was the problem?
8: The problem was what we should serve on our next flight, and the solution was sausages.
22: Yeah, not sure, Martin. Take another pass at that if I were you. You're forgetting the kosher chaps.
8: No, I'm not. I meant beef sausages.
22: Now you see, but if you get any Hindus, then they won't like that. No, I think your best...
8: No, there aren't any Hindus. It's all fine.
18: I'm sure it is, love, but why don't you listen to Simon's idea?
19: Douglas!
16: So, Simon, I didn't introduce myself properly before. I'm Douglas. I'm Martin's first officer, his junior, his second in command.
22: Well, pleased to meet you. I must say, you look more my idea of a pilot than old Martin here.
16: Really? You look exactly my idea of a council administrator. Yeah.
22: Senior administrator?
16: Oh, really? Senior? Gosh.
10: Sights you must have seen.
22: Yeah, well, I could tell you a few stories.
16: Please do.
22: Well, you know, it wasn't talk shop, you know.
10: Oh, but it would be such a treat for us. We've been dying to hear more ever since Martin told us all about you the other day as we flew over Monte Carlo.
16: Was it Monte Carlo, Caroline? I think it might have been Uganda.
10: Oh, yes, of course, when we took those nice cameramen to film mountain gorillas.
16: Sorry, the trips rather blur into one after a bit.
10: Well, except for the ones like St. Petersburg, where we had a bird strike on takeoff and Martin landed us on one engine.
18: Mm. Martin, did you?
19: Oh, he was brilliant.
8: Well, you know, just part of the job.
16: Well, it's my job too, but I went to pieces.
10: Started crying.
16: I'm not ashamed to admit it.
10: Like a schoolgirl.
16: That'll do. But Martin here slapped me across the face, told me not to be a damn fool, and landed the plane single-handed, fighting the crosswind all the way down to the icy runway and saving all our lives.
18: Martin! That's amazing!
16: But I'm sorry, we're getting sidetracked. You were going to tell us your story, Simon.
22: Yeah, yes, well, I would, but yeah, you know, best not. Official Secrets Act, you know.
10: Of course.
16: Say no more.
10: Very nice to meet you, Wendy. Sorry we can't stay longer.
18: Oh, no, thank you for stopping. It was lovely to see you all.
19: Bye, Wendy.
18: Bye, Arthur. Goodbye, Martin, love.
8: Bye, Mum. See you Wednesday.
18: Yes, and I'm ever so glad you told me about Icarus.
8: Thanks, Mum. I'm glad you... Icarus?
18: Isn't that what it's called? Icarus Removals?
8: Yes, but I didn't tell you that.
18: Didn't you? I think you did.
8: No.
18: Oh, well...
8: You knew already?
18: Well, honestly, Martin, I might not be a techno, but I know enough to type my own son's name into Google every so often.
8: What about the others? Do they know?
18: I don't know. They might do. I think they probably do, actually. Yes, they do.
8: They never said anything.
18: Of course not. You clearly didn't want to talk about it, so they didn't. They're ever so fond of you, Martin, especially Simon. So, don't do anything like that to him again, will you? Once is enough.
8: Do what? What do you mean?
18: So nice to meet your friends. Bye, love. Love you.
8: Love you too.
16: All okay?
8: Yes, I think so. You don't think we were too mean to Simon, do you?
16: Good Lord, no.
10: I don't think so. Why do you feel bad?
8: Maybe a bit bad, but also, sort of, mainly...
16: Amazing!
8: I'm sorry, I know it's petty, but it was amazing! Thank you so much.
10: Oh, not at all. I know what it's like. Well, you've met Ruth. She still makes me feel like a 5-year-old.
8: You know, I think I could handle him if it weren't for that moustache.
16: I do think you set too much store by moustaches.
10: Aha! Moustaches.
8: What?
10: 3 syllables. I win.
16: But we're not playing. We're on a truce.
10: No, we're not. While we're in this house, that was the truce.
16: But you've used lots of long words since we left.
10: Have I? What? When I told you how Ruth can make me feel 5 years old? No, that was a trap. Straight into which you blundered, First Officer Heffalump.
8: Okay, my turn now. I didn't get a proper go on playing.
19: Well, hang on. I haven't had a go at all.
16: You want to go, Arthur?
19: Of course I do.
16: All right, then. Your time starts now.
19: Brilliant.
16: Short but sweet.
7: That was Cabin Pressure by John Finnemore. It starred Stephanie Cole as Carolyn, Roger Allam as Douglas, Benedict Cumberbatch as Martin, and John Finnemore as Arthur. It also starred Prunella Scales as Wendy, Rosie Cavaliero as Catelyn, Justin Edwards as Simon, and Dan Tetzel as Dr. White. The producer was David Tyler, and the programme was a positive production for the BBC.
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1: Revolting People by Andy Hamilton and Jay Tarsis, with Jay Tarsis, James Fleet, Hugh Dennis, Tony Maudsley, Jan Ravens, Penelope Nice, and Andy Hamilton.
2: And what month is it?
3: February.
2: And the year?
3: 1774.
2: Oh, yes. But I keep thinking it's 1773. Do you ever do that? Forget what year it is?
3: No, but then I don't drink 3 quarts of brandy a day.
2: Look, a one-legged, one-armed, one-eyed British soldier has to drink, Sam. A drink to numb the pain of being in Baltimore, imprisoned in this sniper-filled, rebel-infested, stinking, hateful, godforsaken hellhole you call home. No offense.
3: None taken, you insensitive pig.
2: Sounds like Captain Brimshaw and your daughter are having a fine old time upstairs, Sam.
3: Yeah, I know.
2: Are you planning to step in and stop their frolicking?
3: Only if it turns rhythmic. Now, draw the line there. If they want to do that stuff, they can go to the churchyard and do it behind a gravestone like any normal young couple.
2: Yeah, yeah. Yeah, or inside the church on the altar. why are you looking at me like that?
3: On the altar?
2: Yeah. I mean, not during a service, obviously, no. No, that would be disrespectful, as was once pointed out to me.
4: Good day to you, sirs. I'm looking for the shop of one Samuel Oliphant.
3: Ah, then you've come to the right place, sir.
4: My name, sirs, is Lord Brimshaw.
3: Brimshaw?
4: No doubt my fame goes before me.
2: Indeed it does, my lord. You're Lord Brimshaw, trusted confidant to His Majesty King George, until recently as administrator in Ireland, where, if I may say so, your rule was exemplary.
4: Well...
2: Yes, it was. Now, don't be modest. I mean, yes, it was a shame about the massacre, but if you ask me, they bought it on themselves, didn't they? And as for the famine, well, the Irish are always having them, aren't they? They're incorrigible.
4: That is a most astute analysis, Sergeant.
2: McGurk.
4: McGurk.
2: Sir, yeah.
4: You seem familiar to me. Have we met?
2: No, sir. Although I believe you did once court-martial my twin brother. after a misunderstanding over some regimental funds.
4: Yes, I remember now. Lord, he was a rogue. Do you ever hear from him?
2: No, sir, and I don't want to. The man brought shame on our family.
3: Yeah, Sergeant has quite a few twin brothers who've brought shame on his family. Now then, how can we assist you, Lord Brimshaw? Would you like to buy something?
4: I'm looking for my son, Walter, who I understand is billeted here.
2: He's upstairs.
3: With my daughter, Mary.
5: Oh, yes! Higher! Higher! Oh, yes, Walter!
3: Oh, she's bidding higher. They're playing cards.
5: Yes! Yes!
3: Yeah, I think she's pleased with her hand.
4: Playing cards?
2: Yeah, sounds like poker.
3: McGurk. Perhaps you'd like to go and fetch the captain, and maybe you'd like to whistle loudly on your way up the stairs.
2: Oh, I get you. Yeah, give him time to...
3: I just like the way you whistle, Sergeant. It's very melodious. Now go tell the captain his father is here while I converse with Lord Brimshaw.
2: Aye, aye.
4: But his whistling has no melody whatsoever.
3: Yeah, it's known as modern whistling. So, have you heard about our cheese museum?
4: No.
3: Well, we don't have one. But a lot of us are lobbying for one because we think it'd be a natural adjunct to the Biscuit Museum, which so far hasn't been the success that everyone was hoping for.
6: Father, what a delightful surprise. I wasn't expecting you.
4: So I see. You've got your britches on backwards.
6: Do I?
2: Oh, well, that's the fashion in these parts, sir. It's the colonial look.
4: Doesn't surprise me. These damned colonials are a contrary bunch.
5: We have much to be contrary about.
4: Who is this woman? And why is she allowed to speak out of turn?
5: My name is Mary Oliphant, and I can speak when I choose.
4: I think you're wrong there.
6: Father, I must ask you to show some respect to Mary, for she is the woman...
4: Why have you not replied to my letter?
6: Your letter? Well,
4: Yes, my letter ordering you to return to England to marry your cousin, Emily.
3: Marry his cousin?
4: We're aristocrats, it's normal. Only by breeding amongst ourselves can we remain pure, strong, and healthy. It's what made the royal family what it is today.
2: That's right, and it's been the making of Norfolk.
6: I didn't reply to your letter because I won't be marrying my cousin Emily.
4: Why not?
6: Because I don't want to.
4: Don't want to? What's that got to do with anything? Do you think I wanted to marry your mother? Good God, she's got a face that can stop a clock. But she was my cousin and I was betrothed to her, just as you and your cousin Emily were betrothed when you were age 9.
6: But, Father, I love Mary and I want to be with her.
4: Of course you do. I understand. And she will make a fine mistress.
5: You're not prepared to be his mistress?
4: Yeah. You see, son, she's the snooty sort. You'll be well shot of her. Come, boy. I've cleared it with your commanding officer. The ship is waiting. And Emily is looking forward to seeing you, I'm sure.
6: Have you brought Emily with you?
4: Come see her, Walter. She's grown into a pretty little thing.
5: Women are not things.
4: Wrong again, I'm afraid.
6: Does Emily want to marry me?
4: Well, how would I know? Nobody's asked her.
5: You can't just ignore a woman's wishes.
4: She doesn't give up, does she?
3: Where is this Emily?
4: I told her to wait outside.
5: What, like a dog?
4: Yes, correct. Well done. You got there in the end.
5: You think being a big important lord means you can just tell everyone what to do, don't you?
4: Well, experience would seem to suggest that.
5: Well, you and your despotic, autocratic kind are doomed, you hear? Your days are numbered, and do you want to know why? Well, I'm going to tell you why.
3: Are you?
5: Oh, yes.
3: Right, well, then I'm going to pull up a chair.
2: Yeah, I'm going to lie down.
7: Hello, birds. Hello, clouds. Hello, girl with parasol.
8: Hello. Please don't stop what you're doing on my account. What are you doing?
7: I'm staring at the sky. I like staring at the sky.
8: Why?
7: Because it's so much bigger than me.
8: It's about the only thing that is, though, isn't it? My name is Emily.
7: Mine's... No, wait. It'll come. It's Joshua.
8: I wish I was big, but alas, I am small, feminine, and demure, which means I have to sit quietly in parlors and embroider as I listen to lots of idle gossip about handsome soldiers who are staying at the vicarage.
7: That sounds exciting.
8: Does it?
7: Yeah, but then everything sounds exciting to me. It's the advantage of being stupid.
8: Well, I'm afraid it's actually rather tedious. In fact, sometimes as I embroider and listen to the ladies' chatter, I think about how pleasant it would be if I could just go on a killing spree and butcher all of them in their sleep. But then I stop being silly and play the harpsichord. You have deep, sensitive eyes.
7: Do you want to see me wrestle a bear?
8: Oh, gosh, yes. That sounds terribly exciting.
7: There's a grizzly lives just on the other side of that ridge. He loves to wrestle me. Come on, I'll show you.
8: But... Oh, dear.
7: What?
8: Well, I'm worried because, well, it's such a warm day. Do you think it's wise for you to wrestle a bear without taking your shirt off?
7: What?
8: I think you should take your shirt off.
7: Well, I...
8: No, I really think you should take your shirt off. Now.
5: And I'll tell you one last thing, Lord Hoity-toity, nose in the air, no chin and big ears, Brimshaw. The flame of liberty is going to engulf you and free us from your tyranny. And then all of us, regardless of class or status, will be free to love whomsoever we choose.
4: Impressive speech.
3: Wasn't it just? 47 minutes. Including 5 usages of the word whomsoever.
9: Mary is a magnificent orator.
4: She's also a rebellious traitor. Arrest her, Walter.
6: I shall not. She was merely expressing her views, which, as a subject of King George, she has a right to do.
4: She's bewitched you, boy. Snap out of it. Ah, Emily.
10: Uncle.
4: How very timely. Good grief. Who is this giant?
10: This is the man I love.
4: What?
10: His name is Joshua. He's gentle and kind, and he's just whipped a bear. But
4: he's a freak.
5: That's my brother you're talking about.
4: He's abnormally huge.
3: He is not. He's just big-boned, that's all.
4: Come on. He must be the most gargantuan person in the Americas.
2: Oh, no, no, no. You're wrong there. No, there's a woman who lives just outside Buffalo who's bigger than him.
3: There is?
2: Yeah, 9 foot tall, easy. Daisy Lightwits. Nice woman. I went out with her for a while.
3: You went out with a 9 foot tall woman?
2: We were pretty serious, actually, but it didn't last. I mean, somehow the relationship was never the same after I sold her to the circus. You know, that upset her. You know, she kept saying I should have mentioned it, but...
7: Can me and Emily get married now, Father? Only being married sounds like fun.
11: Oh, God, he's a moron as well.
3: He's not a moron. He's small-brained.
4: Yes, well, he's not marrying Emily. She's marrying Walter.
12: I won't do it.
10: Neither will I.
4: I will not brook such disobedience in front of colonials. It's unbrookable, madam. And as for you, Walter, you shall either obey me or I shall disinherit you forever. The ship sails in 24 hours. You have until then to come to your senses. 24 hours between you and abject penury.
3: Well, he makes a good exit.
5: Oh, Walter, you are magnificent. The way you defied your father and defended my honor. Let's go upstairs.
3: No, Mary, no.
2: Relax, Samuel. They're young. There's no harm in it.
3: Oh, I suppose you're right.
2: Unless he impregnates her with his bastard child, of course, then there's harm, you know.
7: Father, can we discuss my wedding arrangements?
3: Yeah, actually, son, I'm not sure if you and Emily are the...
7: Oh, I love Emily.
3: Mm-hmm.
7: Do you believe in love at first sight?
3: Well, I'm not sure if
7: Emily does. She says the people who don't believe in it are cynics, and that sometimes when she's doing her embroidery, she imagines all the cynics having their livers torn out by giant metal birds.
3: Does she? Well, that's...
7: Can we have jugglers at the wedding, Father? Please? Please?
3: Hey, son, you see, I'm just not sure it's realistic to
7: Why? Are jugglers expensive?
3: No, it's not the expense...
7: Well, one juggler, then, with one ball.
3: Joshua. Will you just...
7: Leave it with me, Father. I'm going into town right now to track one down and book him. Goodbye, Father. Oh, I'm so lucky.
2: Well, he's in high spirits.
3: Yeah, I guess some trees will get pushed over tonight. It's absurd, isn't it? He can't get married. They only met an hour ago. Why me? Why did I get saddled with such ridiculous, delusional children? What did I do to deserve that?
2: Yeah, are you going to talk about the terrible hand that life has dealt you?
3: Yes.
2: Then hang on while I pull up a chair.
4: Good evening, gentlemen.
3: We have this thing called knocking. It may not have caught on in your part.
4: Knocking is not necessary for someone to whom no door is closed. I need to talk to you two, whom I take to be men of the world. I can tell, Sergeant, that you are a man of experience from the fact that so many of your limbs are missing. And you, shopkeeper, the round-shouldered hangdog demeanor of a man who's played the game of life and lost. Heavily.
3: Yeah, well, in my opinion...
4: Your opinion is of no interest to me. You are of no interest to me, but your relatives sadly are. Your spitting hellcat of a daughter has some ludicrous hold over my idiot son. And your idiot son has won the affections of my niece. These associations bring nothing but shame on my family. So you will kindly instruct your offspring to desist from pursuing these absurd romances.
3: I shall do no such thing. The young people you talk of so dismissively happen to be in love, and love is a powerful thing.
4: True, but not as powerful as money. If you persuade your daughter to end her association with Walter, and similarly, if you end the relationship between my niece and the small-brained boy giant, I will pay you with a banker's draft for £50.
3: Do you think I'd sell the future happiness of my loved ones for £50? I'd never do that.
2: No, he would never do that, not even if you offered him £100.
3: Or £150.
2: Or £200.
4: Very well. I'll pay £200.
3: You're not listening. I said I would never do it. Besides, I don't need your money. I'm a man of independent financial means. I have my shop.
4: Your shop? Oh, I thought it was a museum.
3: A museum?
4: Yes, you know. The museum of empty shelves.
3: All right, that's it. Get out. Egress, you stuck-up, chinless, snotty piece of arrogant English. McGirt, give me a term of abuse.
2: A cat puke.
3: Cat puke, thank you. Get out, you piece of arrogant English. Cat puke. And don't come back. Cat puke?
2: He rushed me.
3: Can you believe that? I mean, who does he take me for? As if I'd contemplate breaking up my kids' relationships purely for the money. There's no way I'd interfere with the personal relationships of... What was that last figure?
2: £200.
3: Mm, right.
2: Yep, £200, which is a lot of money in these days.
3: Well, what'd you say that for?
2: I'm just saying, that's all, that £200 here and now in the 1770s is a lot of money because, you know, if someone living, say, 250 years in the future was listening to this conversation, they might think it didn't sound like a lot of money.
3: Why would anyone in the future want to listen to this conversation? I'm here now. I don't want to listen to it.
2: Well, I don't know. I just thought...
3: Have you been at the funny tobacco again?
2: No, just
3: £200 was Lord Brimshaw's last figure, you say?
2: Yeah, although I think he'd go to 250.
3: 250?
2: Yeah, even more money in these days. I mean, that's like £30,000 in future money.
3: Will you
2: money,
3: just
2: I mean.
3: Stop doing that?
2: Sorry.
3: 250, you reckon? Not that I'm considering it. It'd be wrong. It's not right to do wrong, right? It's right to do right, right? That can't be wrong. And even though I may possibly feel both relationships in the long term are almost certainly going to fail anyway, it's not my place to interfere.
2: No, of course it is. No.
3: Although...
2: Yes?
3: It does throw up an interesting ethical question, namely, whether accepting money to merely hasten the inevitable is morally acceptable.

0: course it is.
1: Although,
0: yes,
1: does throw up an interesting ethical question, namely, whether accepting money to merely hasten the inevitable is morally acceptable. What do you think, Roy?
0: Let me think. Do you know, I have a feeling, just a vague memory, that the Old Testament says that accepting money to end foolish romances is morally justified.
1: I think I read that.
0: And I think Jesus said it was compulsory. It might have been the Sermon on the Mount or, you know.
1: All right, then here's another question for you. Which love-struck puppy should we start with?
2: You wanted to see me, Father?
1: Yes, son. Sit down. Don't worry, that was an old chair. How you feeling, son?
2: Happy, Father. I wouldn't trade this feeling for £1,000.
0: We should buy you a palace these days. I mean, that's...
1: Doing that.
0: Sorry.
2: Whenever I'm with Emily, I don't feel enormous and stupid anymore. I just feel all toasty.
1: Toasty.
2: And marmalade-y.
1: Well, Emily's what I want to talk to you about. You see, son, I don't think you're ready to have a relationship with...
0: Anyone.
1: Do you mind?
2: Why aren't I ready, Father?
1: Well, for a start, you don't even know about the birds and the bees.
2: Oh, I know all about the birds and the bees. That's how babies get made.
1: Oh, you do know, right.
2: The bees grow the babies in their hive and then get the birds to deliver them to the mummy.
1: Right. It's a little inaccurate, son. You see, a baby's actually made...
0: Like this.
1: We can do without the diagram. Thank you, McGurk. It's unhelpful and deeply disturbing. What the hell is that?
0: Oh, that's an arrangement of ropes and pulleys. Yeah, and that there.
1: No, I don't want to know. Nobody does. Now, please, if you just stay out of this, I'd be most grateful. Now, Joshua, the thing is, you're right, son. You've turned pale.
2: I'm frightened, Father.
1: You see what you've done with your revolting diagram? Now, don't worry, son. It's nothing to be afraid of.
2: Is that a rhinoceros?
1: No, it wasn't. McGurk's just very bad at drawing. Forget the diagram. Forget him. Just listen to me. Now, about Emily, I think you should stop seeing her.
2: I won't stop seeing her.
1: But, son...
2: I won't. I love Emily. And I love the way she makes me feel, all toasty and marmalade-y. And another feeling that I haven't got a name for yet, but it's... itchy yet kind of nice all at the same time. So don't make me give all that up, or I won't ever eat again. Unless it's pie, because I like pie. But apart from that, nothing. And you won't be my father anymore.
0: Sensitively handled, Sam.
1: Well, I wasn't helped by your ignorant observations.
0: Well, ignorant?
1: You know nothing about affairs of the heart.
0: Listen, I've been there. I know what it's like to have feelings for a woman.
1: What, before you sold her to the circus?
0: She loves it, all right? It's a great life. She gets fresh air, travel, and all the sauce she can swallow.
3: I really don't know why you're trying to steer me away from Walter, Father, and I don't know why McGurk is sitting in on such a personal conversation.
1: No, neither do I.
0: Oh, I'm just listening out for any valid points that your father might have omitted, miss.
1: Valid points?
0: Yes, like the valid point about what she's going to do when the war comes.
1: Oh, I know. Yeah, I know. So, Mary, what are you going to do when the war comes? Huh?
3: What are you talking about?
1: Well, will you go with Brimshaw to England and live in his world? Surrounded by people called Percy and Archibald and wading knee-deep in trifle and...
3: Don't be ridiculous, Father. I shall be here, fighting for freedom.
1: And what will you shout as you lead the charge? Death to all redcoats apart from the one on the end, he's my boyfriend? Won't work.
0: And your father's not the only one who thinks that.
1: I'm not? Oh, no, I'm not. Benjamin Franklin has written you this letter here.
3: Dear Mary, great news. The revolution is almost here, and you are going to play a pivotal role. Obviously, to be a great revolutionary leader, you must demonstrate your commitment by ending any romantic entanglements. Just thought I'd mention it. Yours, Benjamin Franklin. P.S. Stay away from lightning. It smarts.
1: It was nice of him to take the trouble to write, wasn't it? I mean, what with his busy schedule and all.
3: You wrote this, Father.
1: Don't be silly. How would I know about the lightning?
3: I don't believe this. You have allowed yourself to be intimidated by that repugnant Lord Brimshaw. Well, I'm not scared of him.
1: No? Well, then you should be. He's a rich and powerful man who can buy people.
3: Only weak, greedy people.
1: Not necessarily. He can probably also buy people who mean well but can't turn down that sort of money.
3: What?
0: He's generalizing, miss.
1: That's all I was doing. I was being specific.
0: Yeah, no,

0: Because it's
1: not at all. Not at all.
2: Why are you trying to turn me against my own heart? I don't understand why you're doing this. It's unkind and it's immoral.
1: Please sit down, Walter. I just wanted to have a little chat about you and Mary.
3: I won't give her up, Sam. Never. Not even if King George himself wrote ordering me to do so.
1: Okay. It was a waste of ink.
3: What?
1: Nothing. When do you think the war is going to start?
3: The war?
1: Yeah, there's going to be a war soon, isn't there?
3: Well, it's a possibility.
1: Uh-huh. And who do you think will win this war?
3: We British, of course. We're the only global superpower, whereas America is basically just Cornwall with Indians.
1: So when this British victory arrives, what do you think Mary will do? A, join rebel militias in the hills and fight to her last breath? Or B, shrug her shoulders and say, well played, you Brits?
3: Most likely A, I'd say.
1: Uh-huh. And if there are rebel militia in the hills, do you think the British Army will A, leave them alone, or B, hunt them down like dogs?
3: Probably B.
1: Mm-hmm. And when Mary's being hunted down, will you A, join in the hunt, or B, try to help her?
3: B.
1: And when the Army charge you with treason, will you A, be put up against the wall and shot, or B, just shot with no wall in the vicinity?
3: There's never a C, is there?
1: No, because this is an A or B kind of situation. You and Mary are from entirely different worlds.
3: But I love her, Sam.
1: Which is why you must end it now, before it ends in tears, not to mention that hail of bullets.
3: Oh, perhaps you're right.
1: I am right, Walter. Go home. Go home with your father. Set sail for the land where you belong, to the sunny grassy forests of Kentfordshire, with its toasted cream teas and Morris dancing crumpet eaters. Standing guard outside St. Buckingham's Cathedral as urchin chimney sweeps play cricket on the River of Thames.
3: You've not been to England, have you, Sam?
1: No, but it sounds really quaint.
3: If I decided to go home, how could I break the news to Mary?
1: By post, from England.
3: Oh, I suppose you're right. Fate is stacked against our love.
1: Oh, like crazy.
3: This is a sad day, Samuel.
1: Yes, I know, Captain.
3: I've had happy times here. Here, under your roof.
1: Same here, Walter.
3: I'll always think of you and smile, Samuel. Will you think of me and smile?
1: Don't push it.
3: Sorry.
4: I'm afraid I don't understand, Sergeant. Why do you want me to stop seeing Joshua?
5: Well, because Joshua's a heartbreaker, miss.
4: Heartbreaker?
5: Yes, Miss, a Lothario, a philanderer. In short, he puts it about.
4: Are you sure?
5: Believe me, he has broken the heart of every girl in Baltimore, half the girls in Philadelphia, and quite a few in Canada.
4: Canada?
5: Oh, I told you, he puts it about. Yeah, we've had to confiscate his canoe.
4: I find all this very hard to believe. He seems not at all worldly. He thinks babies are grown in beehives.
5: Oh, I see. He used his old simpleton routine on you, did he? Did he do the old putting the squirrel down his pants and asking you to get it out number?
4: No.
5: Then I got to you just the nick of time.
4: I find all this hard to believe.
5: Really, which part? Because the squirrel thing, I might have got that a bit wrong, you know.
4: You say he's cavorted with all the girls in Baltimore?
5: All of them, and, not just the girls, either.
4: Pardon me?
5: Well, I don't want to be indelicate, miss, but let's just say he likes the company of men who are very sensitive and tend to wave their hands around a little more than is strictly necessary.
4: I'm sorry, Sergeant. I still don't understand what you're getting at.
5: Allow me to draw you a diagram.
1: Good evening, McGurk.
5: How did you know I was approaching? I hadn't even come through the door.
1: No, but the smell of you had.
5: Oh, I've been celebrating.
1: Well, so have I, because without your help and using only the force of moral argument, I've persuaded the captain to give Mary up. So that only leaves Joshua's romance.
5: It's already terminated. I've persuaded Miss Emily that their relationship had no future. Just think, Sam, with both romances successfully spiked, that money is ours.
1: Captain, I thought you were being reconciled with your father.
3: Well, that was my intention, but before I could tell him that I was giving up Mary to marry Emily, he disinherited me.
1: Disinherited you?
3: Yes, on the grounds that I'm a practitioner in the ways of Sodom.
1: Who told him that?
3: Emily.
0: Apparently, I was on a list of Joshua's special friends that someone gave her. I tried to tell my father that it was all absurd, but he just kept remarking on how much I was waving my arms around. Kept on and on and on about it.
5: Before you had this altercation with your father, he didn't mention a banker's draft by any chance, did he?
0: Oh, he was tearing one up as I left. Then he threw the pieces on the fire.
1: Did Emily say who told her this vicious lie?
0: No. She just kept staring at this diagram.
1: Diagram?
0: Who would do that? What sort of spiteful person would slander Joshua and I like that?
1: I don't know. What do you think, McGurk? What sort of person would do that? What sort of lying, interfering idiot would do something like that?
5: Well, I expect he meant well. Perhaps he was just trying to help out a friend.
1: Or perhaps he's the kind of odious git who likes to pretend that he's helping a friend, but is just out to line his lice-infested pockets and ends up screwing things up so much that no one gets any money at all, thanks to the little bastard's greed and stupidity. For example.
5: Well, I don't know who you're referring to, Sam, but he sounds like the sort of bloke who might push your teeth down your throat if you talk about him like that.
0: Well, we'll never know who this mysterious troublemaker was. Still, I must go and tell Mary the good news that we can continue our romance. Even if I've been branded a sodomite. Which, incidentally, is a much more stigmatic label than it will be, say, at the beginning of the 21st century.
1: Another one with a crystal ball.
5: No, I think that's just the way he walks.
6: Father, tragic news. My beloved Emily has set sail for England. And it's all because my name has been blackened. How have I been blackened, Father?
1: Well, it's not easy to explain, son.
6: I'm going to do something adolescent. I'm going to carve Emily's name on my forehead with this hunting knife. It starts with an M, right?
1: No, no, son, please.
5: Listen, Sam, this is all my fault. I feel terrible. I shouldn't have interfered. Let me handle it.
1: Well, that's very decent of you.
5: No, not at all. This is my responsibility.
1: Well, all right, Joshua, I'm just going to step outside. Sergeant McGurk's got something important he has to tell you.
5: Right, well, this isn't easy, Joshua, so... Actually, could you put down that knife? Yeah.
6: Sure.
5: Yeah, the thing is, Emily left you because somebody started a horrible, untrue rumour about you.
6: What?
5: Which was unforgivable, and that person hopes you'll forgive him.
6: Well, I won't.
5: Well, maybe in time, eh? Anyway, you have a right to know that the man who spread these awful lies about you was... your father.
7: Revolting People featured Jay Tarsis as Samuel, Andy Hamilton as Sergeant McGurk, Jan Ravens as Mary, and James Fleet as Captain Brimshaw. Lord Brimshaw was played by Hugh Dennis, Joshua by Tony Maudsley, and Emily by Penelope Nice. Revolting People was written by Jay Tarsis and Andy Hamilton, and produced by Paul Mayhew Archer.
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0: 4:30, a whole hour till going home time. Dear, oh dear.
1: Mr. McCabe.
0: I'm busy.
1: We're out of coffee and we need to order some more loo rolls.
0: Well, whose responsibility is that?
1: Yours.
0: So what are you doing then?
1: I'm studying, look.
0: Marketing, a beginner's guide for school leavers.
1: As part of my MVQ, I'm doing a day release course on marketing.
0: What, a whole day a week?
1: Yeah.
0: Have you okayed this with someone?
1: Yeah, you.
0: Oh, yes, good, good.
1: Actually, I'm supposed to get your help on this questionnaire about my workplace.
0: Oh, go on then, might help pass the time, I suppose.
1: Right. Question one, state full company name.
0: Prentice McCabe, Government Media Relations Consultants.
1: What is the exact nature of the business?
0: Let's come back to that one.
1: What materials does the company use?
0: Well, none. Well, at least we use less materials than most companies.
1: What does the company make?
0: We don't make much at all, really, in that sense.
1: So you're a useless company that doesn't make much?
0: Yes, I suppose that pretty well sums it up.
2: Afternoon, Jim.
0: Afternoon, Charles.
2: Anyone call?
1: No.
2: Any messages?
1: No.
2: Any letters?
1: No.
2: Oh. Any coffee?
0: No. The place is dead. I've been so bored today, I almost dealt with the Harold Dixon account.
2: Oh, for heaven's sake. Do I detect a soupçon of ennui, Martin?
0: A whole bowl of soupçon. I just can't get the hang of this being your own boss thing. All these responsibilities. Finding clients, ordering loo rolls.
1: But you haven't ordered any loo rolls.
0: Yes, thank you, Sandy. That's another headache. Staff. You get a trainee, and the next thing they're off half the week, training.
1: See you tomorrow.
0: Yeah, see you tomorrow. I don't know. Does he have to be this hard?
2: Martin, I've always believed that life should be a roller coaster.
0: What do you mean?
2: I mean an exhilarating ride that sweeps you up and down, not a miniature railway pootling along at 3 miles an hour. Okay, so now we're at the bottom. But soon we'll climb to the very top, and with a giddy feeling of exhilaration and excitement, we'll rush headlong through the family fun park called success.
0: Oh, I like the sound of the miniature railway.
2: Look, at least we've still got this government retainer. And something else will turn up. I've got a feeling in my gut. Call it a man's intuition, if you will.
0: I call it gnawing hunger.
2: Tell you what, let's go out tonight.
0: Can we afford it?
2: Well, I won these 2 free theatre tickets in a raffle.
0: Oh, what is it? Chicago? Cats?
2: It's How Bleak My Wharf at the Deptford Fringe Theatre.
0: Well, could be worse. Could be cats.
2: Hello, Prentice McCabe. Charles speaking. How may I help you? Archie, my dear camarade. How are things up at Millbank? I see. No, I'm blushing like a pink rose at the thought of it. Okay, Archie. Hang on, Archie.
0: Is it Archie?
2: Brilliantly deduced. Our new Labour Nibelung wants to meet us tonight somewhere quiet and deserted.
0: Oh, so change of plan then.
2: No, the Deptford Fringe Theatre would be perfect.
0: So, what's the play?
2: A brutally piercing satire of contemporary sexual mores.
0: Oh, you've seen it before.
2: God, no, but that's what all fringe plays are these days.
0: Oh, here comes Archie now. Archie, over here.
3: Are you mad, using my name in public?
0: For goodness sake, no one knows who you are.
3: And I'd like to keep it that way. Luckily, Archie is not my real name. I take great pains to keep my work covert.
2: I see.
3: The PM likes that. And yesterday he said, good work, Ed.
2: Ed?
3: He was talking about me to someone else.
2: Damn. What can we do for you, Ed, Archie?
3: We want you to help out a friend of the party.
2: Who?
3: Can't say yet. All I can say is that it's big. You need to clear the decks at Prentice McCabe.
0: Well, that should be easy.
2: Clear the decks, Archie? Do you think we sit around all day with nothing to do but order loo rolls? No, I'm sorry. It's impossible. The order books are full.
3: We'll make it worth your while. Have a look in this envelope.
2: Nissan Sunny brake cable design.
3: Ah, no, that's to do with the Ken Livingstone project. Here.
2: Ah, oh yes, nice check. I'll call Sandy immediately. She's working late at the office, typing up reports and invoices.
4: And so we can see that before a product can be launched, it must be market tested.
1: Sorry, everyone. Hello?
2: Ah, Sandy. Charles Prentice here. Could you ring Microsoft and tell them that we can't do the launch next week?
1: Microsoft, what are you talking about?
5: Are they? Well, Bill will have to dry his eyes and wait, I'm afraid.
1: On our evening class.
5: Likewise, Sony, the Football Association and the London Fashion Festival.
1: Are you drunk again?
5: All right. Don't work too late.
6: Performance starts in 2 minutes.
2: Sir, what's our task?
3: Can't tell you yet. Hush, hush. Better go. I'll be in touch.
2: Yes, see you, Archie.
3: Shh.
2: Sorry. Well, certainly a controversial play, all that swearing and anger at the beginning.
7: I think they were just having trouble moving the piano, actually.
2: All that nakedness, too. Is that allowed?
7: Oh, it's encouraged.
2: I've never seen so many purple bits flapping around. Like Christmas at a turkey farm.
8: Charles! Martin!
2: Oh, my God. It's Christopher Hamilton.
7: Who?
2: You remember, BBC guy. Nice, but a bit useless.
7: Well, that could be any of them.
9: Oh, God, not him. Arty-farty bore of the highest order. Let's get out of here, if I'm not mistaken. It's Christopher Hamilton. What a lovely surprise.
10: Hello, Charles. Hello, Martin. Long time no see.
2: Hello, Christopher.
10: I didn't realise you two were fringe theatre fans. What did you think? Groundbreaking play. No audience, sadly. And these days it's all about bums on scenes.
2: All about bums on stage, if you ask me.
7: So, how's life? Still director of catering and technical services?
10: Well, haven't you heard? I'm now controller of Radio 3.
7: Oh, bad luck.
2: Yes. It's not a big step down.
10: No, it's good. I've always wanted the job. So many amazingly exciting things going on.
7: Sorry, this is the same Radio 3 we're talking about, isn't it?
10: Oh, yes. 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We've got to be market conscious now. There's this new post they've created, Controller of Network Strategy Radio.
7: What does that mean?
10: It means I get lectured at by this ghastly Australian woman.
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10: Enough of my trials. 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
2: I told you something would turn up.
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7: 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It's the roller coaster, Martin. 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
2: 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Listen to that for 20 years.
7: So about two test matches, then. Well, personally, I love the third programme. Shamelessly highbrow, Penny Gore, Donald MacLeod, composer of the week.
2: Do you listen to it?
7: No, of course not. No one does. That's the whole point. But I'm glad it's there. It's like Panorama or Nuclear Defence.
2: I won't know what to say.
7: My advice with radio people is this. If you want to flatter them, just say, it's the most visual medium. It's like magic words to them.
13: Maureen Hardy will see you now. Go through.
7: Here goes.
14: It's nice to touch base with you, Reg. Hang on a moment, guys. The new Director General's on the phone. Me? Well, I'm Controller of Network Strategy Radio. Mm-hmm. You're funny. Okay, Reg. See you. Bye. Sorry about that. The new DG's just acquainting himself with his management team. We've already got a great partnership going.
7: Yes, your lips his bottom. Prentice and McCabe, at your service.
14: Pull up a pew, guys. Can I get you a drink? Michelob, Budvar, Grolsch?
2: No, Prentice and McCabe.
14: No worries. Well, thanks for the call. Came at just the right time. So you know Christopher Hamilton?
11: Old colleague.
14: I bet he told you I was mucking up Radio 3.
11: That wasn't the phrase he used.
2: Yeah, had most of the same letters, though.
14: He thinks I hate culture, but he's wrong. I love classical music, particularly that opera. You know the car advert? Oh, what is it now? La-da-da-da-da-da-da-da.
7: Nessun Dorma.
14: That's right, the Nessun Dorma hatchback. It's a great...
15: But you see, Christopher doesn't understand that we're at war. The comfy old days when you didn't have to worry about your audience, they're over. 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
16: 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I'm Henry Moira. 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What do we have here? It's Vivaldi. In fact, it's his famous Four Seasons. A real pizza music history.
14: What do you think?
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14: Yeah, probably needs a bit more thought, that one. But this is just the tip of the six-pack. We need something more radical, and that's where you guys come in. I want you to write me a report, the future of Radio 3. Push the envelope a bit. What I'm looking for is the big idea. Know what I'm saying?
2: Think so.
14: I want people out there literally pouring Radio 3 down their throats. Well, I meant into their ears.
7: I can't believe you two have betrayed me like this. Et tu, Brutus?
2: Brute. Brute is vocative, for God's sake. Brute. Now, Christopher, stop pouting. This relaunch is going to happen anyway. Better us do it than some faceless marketing pointy head, eh? We do love radio after all, don't we, Martin?
0: Yes. It's the most visual medium.
3: Oh, Martin, that's so true. It really is. Well, maybe it is better if I cooperate.
2: Magic words.
3: Here's our classical department. Just recording the morning show. In the black polo neck, the presenter. In the slightly larger black polo neck, the producer. And, oh, that's the guest presenter in the polo neck jumper. The black one. Now, on to our other big department, speech and drama. I'm very proud of our drama. On the slate today is a new play by the writer of How Bleak My Wolf.
13: What about us, Harry?
17: What about us, Tanya? This isn't IB for now. Chance is dead. It's time to grow up.
13: You've changed, is that rave? What's wrong?
17: I'm in love with someone else, Tanya. Your brother.
13: You bastard! I'm pregnant, Harry.
2: Well, sounds like a gripping play.
3: Oh, no, the cast haven't arrived yet. That's just the producer and his PA. Well, that's a taste of Radio 3. Be gentle with her. She's a cultural beacon in the millennial darkness. Oh, that might make a good slogan.
0: I think I prefer follow the Radio 3 bear.
3: Will you let me see this report first?
2: Oh, of course. It shouldn't take long for us to polish it off.
0: Yeah, one big idea. How hard can that be? So, in conclusion,
2: Martin, it's no good typing "so in conclusion" at the bottom of a blank screen.
0: Oh, it's good for morale. We've been at it for 2 weeks and we haven't had a twinkle of an idea.
2: I don't want to make excuses, but me giving up smoking hasn't helped.
0: That was in 1981.
2: I know what'll help. Lunch.
0: Now, that is a good idea.
2: Martin, you ideas bitch. Let's brain crunch until our foreheads bleed.
0: Sorry?
2: Let's have a little think.
0: Right. Now, maybe we could take Radio 3 right down market. Dumb it down, sort of. Ooh, ah, cantata.
2: It's an idea, but our problem is how to be more attractive to young people. Let's give that some thought.
0: Oh, I think about it all the time.
2: Young people. Who do I know? Oh, yes, my neighbour's son. Now, what is he like? Is he chatting up girls, drinking in pubs, driving fast?
0: How old is he?
2: 12.
0: Prentice McCabe?
18: Maureen Hardy here. How's the report going?
0: Oh, you know, just dotting the I's, crossing the T's.
18: Great. See you at 5. Oh, by the way, do you mind if an old friend of mine sits in on the pitch meeting? She's very interested in your work.
0: I'm glad someone is. Okay.
18: See you at 5. Bye.
19: Oh, sorry I'm late. My class overran. We got into a really interesting discussion about the 100 tribe system.
0: The what?
19: Well, it's a way of grouping consumers according to common characteristics. For example, Mr. Prentice's tribe might be 40-somethings, highbrow and elitist, like the best of everything, can use pretentious phrases to reinforce social superiority.
9: Au contraire.
0: What about me?
19: Well, your tribe would be something like middle brow, low risk-taking, followers, not leaders, lacking confidence in your own opinions.
0: Well, that's nothing like me.
12: Is it, Charles?
0: Is it?
9: Certainement.
0: Where'd you get all this stuff, anyway?
19: My book, Marketing, A Beginner's Guide for School Leaders.
9: It's quite informative, isn't it? Look, they've even got a sample report. A typical relaunching strategy might read like this. How to rebrand widget A, blah, blah, blah.
0: Well,
9: blah,
0: maybe
9: blah,
0: we should study it for ideas.
9: Well, we could do. Or we could just copy it.
0: Charles, are you suggesting we literally copy out this sample report and submit it as our own work?
9: Yes.
0: Brilliant. Just exchange widget A with the words Radio 3. Charles, I think you've just had the big idea.
9: Well, everyone, a lot of pain, a few late nights, but voila, our opus, the report.
3: Can I just say, I've had a sneak preview, and frankly, it's fantastic.
0: It is? I mean, it is.
3: It's opened my eyes. The ideas on positioning work, targeting consumers, brand awareness, it reads like a textbook example of a marketing report.
9: You don't say.
15: By the way, this is Veronica, the friend I spoke to you about.
20: Hi. Oh, you don't mind me sitting in. I just wanted to see a top consultancy team in action.
9: No, of course not.
15: Veronica writes books.
20: Oh, nothing interesting, I'm afraid. Training manuals. I can't imagine you guys would have much call for marketing, a beginner's guide for school leavers.
9: you wrote marketing, a beginner's guide for school leavers?
15: Anyway, let's have a look at this report, shall we?
9: Actually, can I just take that copy back?
15: What the hell are you doing?
9: Shocked you, didn't I?
15: Bloody did.
9: Yes, little gimmick of ours. You see, we don't want you ploughing through page after page of drab marketing talk. No, what we like to do with our top clients is tell them the gist, give you, if you like, the big idea.
15: Oh, clever. Grab my attention, right?
20: This is brilliant. I'm learning so much.
15: Okay. So what is the big idea?
9: Well, Martin.
21: Rewind, Miss Selector, you're down with DJ Shy Guy on Radio 3. Ooh, the sound of the street. Also, if you want to take in some culture, boys, best check out this little red going down in Deptford Theatre. Ooh, how bleak my wolf. Some Malcolm X Jedi mind business I go on. Boy, I clocked it. It was wicked. This next slate is wicked. It's fresh. Yes, man. Yes, yes. Big up, big up, big up your chest, Rivaldi. Yes, yes, yes, yes, yes, yes, yes, yes.
0: Had a rather disturbing dream last night.
9: Me too.
0: In my dream, we turned Radio 3 into a pirate radio station in an attempt to give it credibility with young people.
9: What a thought.
0: And we handed in a sample marketing report stolen from a book.
9: No, that really happened.
0: Damn, I knew it. Anyway, what about your disturbing dream?
9: Oh, I'd rather not talk about it, Mother.
0: Martin,
9: sorry. Still, how we managed to backpedal out of that meeting, God only knows. Luckily, Maureen gave us a few days' grace.
0: It's not going to make any difference, is it? The Ideas Bank is showing a deficit. We're as devoid of original thought as a boy band.
9: No, Martin. I've come up, in fact, with some new Radio 3 program ideas.
0: Well, a new sports program? The special, what's that?
9: Well, it's the test match special without the test match. Which, let's face it, is always the most disappointing part of the programme. The special is just lots of chocolate cake and banter. And my pièce de résistance, a new late-night show featuring Henry Moira, whom we headhunt from Classical Gold FM.
0: That's my favourite experimental music, to be sure. This is good stuff. We might pull it off yet.
9: Get this over to Maureen as soon as possible and Beebs your auntie. The Radio 3 contract is ours. Prentice McCabe,
2: Yes, yes, we'll be there.
7: No sign of him.
2: Oh, this is ridiculous. He's been watching too many episodes of The X-Files.
12: Oh, hello, Archie.
3: Ah, you're here, good.
2: Did we have to meet in an underground car park?
3: Safer. That way you don't stand out.
2: Except we haven't got a car.
3: Listen, the balloon's going up. Have you cleared the decks?
2: Absolutely. You've never seen decks that clear. It's like the Mary Celeste of media consultancy.
3: Right. Well, our friend wants to meet you ASAP. His name and where you'll find him is in this envelope, along with the code word.
2: Required items, three wise men, star, stable.
3: Ah, no, no, that's the Baby Blair project. here, it's this envelope. Good luck, and remember, this meeting never took place.
0: Who is it, Charles? I'm fairly bursting with curiosity.
2: Well, I never.
20: Can I help you, gentlemen?
2: Charles Prentice and Martin McCabe, we have an appointment with the Director General of the BBC.
20: Prentice and McCabe for Mr. Drake.
1: Yes, send them in.
20: Go through.
4: Come in, lads, come in. I'm Reg Drake.
2: Charles Prentice?
12: Martin McCabe.
4: Well, you two come highly recommended.
2: Just keep smiling.
4: Now, you're probably wondering why you're here.
2: Just a little, yes.
4: Well, I've been preparing a little report on BBC bureaucracy.
2: Veil of Tears, reducing bureaucracy in the BBC. Ooh, this looks like strong stuff. Ooh, Farewell BBC News 24. Ah, poor Gabby Roslin.
4: That section doesn't really concern you. Basically, I'm drowning a few kittens, as they say in the city, cutting out some dead wood.
2: I still don't understand why the government's so interested.
4: Oh, because this report could be a political hot potato. Archie says you'll be able to handle the flak, do the spin, sell the story as accountable money, going back into programming.
2: No problem.
4: Okay, no time to waste. No pads out. Let's kick off with something easy. Radio. I was ringing around last week, getting to know people, and I found out we had someone called, would you believe it, a controller of network strategy radio.
2: Really?
4: Yes, one Maureen Hardy. Look at the huge budget she swallows up. You don't have any dealings with her, do you?
2: No.
4: Well, she's the first kitten into the canal, I can tell you. In fact, we're going to phone her right after this meeting.
2: Right. Well, might we be excused a moment?
0: The Director General wants to put money into programming and cut bureaucracy. It's madness.
2: Never mind that. He's about to fire one of our biggest clients.
0: What can we do?
2: We've got to get her to sign our Radio 3 contract before she's fired. Maureen.
22: Hi, guys. What a pleasant surprise. Just reading your new report.
2: Can we have a quiet word?
22: That's my favourite experimental music, to be sure. It's a winner. If that doesn't help us shift thousands of gallons of radio programs, I don't know what will.
2: Yes, the thing is,
22: it's all going really well. I'm even thinking of redoing my office.
2: Yes, I'd wait a bit if I were you.
22: And buying a new car. Maybe one of those Ness and Dormers.
2: Yes. About the Radio 3 contract, we were just wondering whether you could sign it now and pay us straight away.
0: In cash, preferably.
22: No hurry, is there?
2: No.
22: You're not leaving us, are you?
2: No, we're not leaving you. No.
22: Well, all right, then. I guess you've earned it. Where's my pen? I'll mind if I answer that first.
2: No, first sign the contract.
22: Let me just take this call.
2: Cuff O, backwards.
22: Hello? Oh, hi, Reg. I see. Okay. Right. I've been fired. Well, so what? I'm versatile, I'm flexible.
2: So, back to export lagers?
22: Yeah. Well, I guess this affects you guys too. No contract, sorry.
2: Oh, well, we've got other things on our plate now.
22: Hang on. I know how to help you. I'm going to recommend you to the new Director General.
2: What?
22: I'm sure he'd love to know you've been working for me. Reg Drake, please.
2: Martin, I should say at this point that roller coasters can go down as well as up.
4: Da-da-da-da-da. 4:30, only another hour to go.
2: We may have lost a couple of clients, Martin, but there's plenty to be getting on with. I know. I'll order some loo rolls.
0: Sandy's already done it, remember?
2: Okay. Shall I get the Harold Dixon account out, then?
0: It's come to that.
2: The file's here somewhere. Hang on. What's this?
9: What?
2: Martin, how could you?
9: What? thank you for your application to join the BBC's new management team.
0: Charles,
9: and Martin, don't even try to wriggle out of this one.
0: It's not my letter.
9: Oh.
19: Excuse me, that's my personal mail you're reading.
9: Sandy?
19: Well, I figured I knew as much as you two about the subject. Why not?
0: There, you see, I told you working alongside us would give you confidence.
9: Sandy, how can we tempt you to stay?
19: It's all about the salary.
9: I know you want one. Look, what we need is a nice office outing to restore team morale.
0: I know. How about a trip to Beale Park in Berkshire?
9: Why, has it got a roller coaster?
0: Nobody has this wonderful miniature railway.
9: Excellent, after me. I like it.

You've been listening to Absolute Power, created by Mark Taverner and written by Mark Burton, starring John Bird and Stephen Fry, with Siobhan Hayes, Tony Gardner, Rebecca Front, Roger Sloman, Philip Fox, Beth Chalmers and Mark Tonderide. The music was by Matthew Scott. The producer was Paul Schlesinger.

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10: I understand there's a lot of people here tonight who are into computers. So here's a special joke for you, okay? Those people who don't know anything about computers, don't worry, because you'll still be able to enjoy this joke.
11: Okay?
10: It's in ZX80 machine code, right? And all the numbers are hexadecimal. Here we go. Well, there's this guy who loads the DE register pair with the start address of the sound chip. Okay? So, anyway, he makes a jump relative non-zero loop. Idiot. Increments the accumulator register and pops the contents of DE onto the stack. So the next day, his friend comes in and sees the HL is loaded with the pointer address in RAM where the start of the variable is stored. He says, hey, no wonder you thought the alternative register set had its fourth bit always set to zero. You're programming a 6502 chip. I don't believe it, you can't have all about it, can you?
12: We present Son of Cliché, written by Rob Grant and Doug Naylor, starring Christopher Barry, Nick Maloney, Nick Wilson. Music by Peter Brewis.

0: Tonight on Profile, we look back on the career of silent movie maker Skinny Aykroyd. Born in England in 1897, Skinny's early life was harsh. His father was an Italian immigrant, his mother was Chinese. Most of his youth was spent trying to eat minestrone soup with chopsticks. This is Monica Skinny. Money was always scarce. When Skinny joined primary school, his parents couldn't afford the school uniform, so they painted one on him. Skinny suffered at school from dyslexia, a disorder which was never fully understood until Susan Hampshire appeared in the Forsyte saga. An outcast because of his disorder, Skinny was constantly beaten and bullied by school friends and thrashed by the teachers. As a defence mechanism, Skinny learned how to be funny. Consequently, fellow pupils would laugh helplessly as this funny little boy was kicked around incessantly about the schoolyard. He worked his passage to America, the land of hope, the land of equal opportunity. But they wouldn't let him in because they thought he looked like a wop. Still, somehow, Skinny found his way to Hollywood and was soon making silent movies under Max Sennett. Gary Schleppenhauser, film historian and Skinny's biographer, recalls that period.
1: Skinny Aykroyd, firmly believed in the auteur theory like Charlie Chaplin. The problem was that unlike Harry Langdon, or Stan and Ollie, Stan, Laurel, and Oliver Hardy, Skinny Aykroyd, could not understand the written word. Yet he insisted on writing his own script. It baffled audiences all the time. You'd have a scene where a dog was barking, and the word came up and said, Pinto, Pinto. So, Max sacked him. Max Sennett.
0: Sacked by Sennett for making three flops in a row, Yupaprilik Bongle, Croto Canag, and finally A Midsummer's Night Nagish, which he co-wrote with Chaplin, he disappeared into obscurity until a chance meeting with our old friend, Mosey Gill.
2: Yeah. I met Skinny in 54, and I said, Skinny, Skin Dad, let's re-release all your flicks, right? And tell all the cats, like, that you're some heavy dude Swedish film director and all that, you know? And he bought it. He wrote me a thank you note. At least I think it was a thank you note. And a cheque for Nergic £1 million. But I never cashed it.
0: Skinny had arrived, and all because he pretended his dyslexic silent movies were heavy Swedish art movies. Skinny Aykroyd, or, as he signs himself, Ingmar Bergman. Ta-da.
3: Now, thank you, ladies and gentlemen. My next guest is a man, is he not, who is one of those people who make us all realise how lucky we are. Because, indeed, ladies and gentlemen, for the last 3 years, Malcolm Bunbury has had his head stuck in a pair of Sony Walkman earphones. And by a tragic fluke, he can't even turn it off. And worse still, it's permanently tuned to Radio Wad. Malcolm Bunbury, welcome. Malcolm, welcome.
4: What? Oh, thank you, Russell.
3: Tell us, will you not, for the benefit of the people at home, how on earth do you cope?
4: Uptown girl.
3: Malcolm, how do you cope?
4: Coping, the biggest problem, Russell, is concentration. And when she's walking, she's walking so fine. Town girl.
3: And I understand, Malcolm, that you've met a fellow sufferer, and now you tour the club singing duets together, do you not?
4: Well, Russell, I've met a fellow sufferer, and now we sing duets together.
3: And you're going to sing one for us tonight.
4: And we'd like to sing one for you right now.
3: Well, then, without further ado, ladies and gentlemen, please welcome the Walkman Brothers.
4: Curtain! I'm certain! Okay, Bob, nice to see you. I can give you 2.5 minutes before I've got a meeting with Paramount and some studio heads.
5: Oh, thanks, Mr. Guggenheim. I've just spoken to the publicity people on the Newman movie, and everything's okay. I was just wondering, I may have to take some time off because my wife is expecting. I want to be there so that I can video the birth.
4: Video the birth?
5: Mm-hmm.
4: Who's working on that with you, Bob?
5: No one. I'm just doing it myself.
4: Who's playing the part of your wife?
5: My wife.
4: Do you think that's wise, Bob?
5: Wise?
4: Do you think people are going to pay money to come and see Mrs. Bob Cook deliver a child?
5: Oh, it's not that kind of film.
4: Hey, have you thought of Streep?
5: Meryl Streep?
4: She'd be perfect. She's had children before. Two in Sophie's Choice, one in Silkwood. She's perfect. Hey, I'm getting excited now. Hey, we'll get Streep. Who's playing the part of the doctor?
5: The doctor?
4: We'll get Hackman. Better still, we'll have two doctors and get Pacino and Hackman.
5: I don't think you understand, Mr. Guggenheim. This is just a $50 video of the birth of my first child.
4: The child? Who's going to play the child?
5: My child will play the child, Mr. Guggenheim. That's who will play the child.
4: Hoffman.
5: Dustin Hoffman?
4: Why not? He's played a 100-year-old man. He played a woman in Tootsie. Dustin loves a challenge.
5: Look, it's a $50 video of an important occasion in my life.
4: You? Who's going to play you?
5: Me. I'm going to play me.
4: Redford. Robert Redford. Hey, wait. Lou Streep. Get Streisand. The way we were, all over again. Who's doing the music?
5: There's no music.
4: No music? In a Streisand movie? Are you insane? John Williams! God, this is beautiful.
5: What are you talking about? It's my baby.
4: No, it isn't. It's Dustin Hoffman. I can see the opening. Streisand straddled on the table. Rob Redford mopping her brow. Creep in the title song. Streisand sings, push, push. Push our little child into the world. Will it be a boy or will it be a girl? Just at that moment, Hoffman's head appears. What an entrance. Hey, Carl Malden can play the afterbirth.
6: Welcome to the International Bridge Tournament between Great Britain and Australia. You join us in the third rubber. The rubber's tied at one each. Australia trailing by 1,000 points, and Great Britain, north-south, are vulnerable. And it's north to bid.
7: Well, this is an unkind deal. I'm not quite sure why. No spades, no hearts, no diamonds, no clubs. What I do have, however, is Mr. Bun the Baker. The Butcher family, Master Green the Grocer, and Mrs. Cobbler. I think I'll show me butchers. One butcher.
8: Pass.
6: The Australian's passing, and it's south to bid.
8: What is going on? Obviously, he has the same kind of cards as I do. Now, this is what happens, you see, when you play bridge with bloody Aussies. Let's see, one butcher. I've got to show him my bun family somehow. I'll get stuck in butchers. I've only got one in Master Chops. And after all, we are playing the Blackwood Convention. I want to show him my grocers. Two beggars.
6: I can't understand why my partner keeps saying pass. I've got to find out what he wants me to pass him. Pass what?
9: Pass the snipe.
6: I knew it. He does want me smokes. Well, he's not having them. Up yours, dingo face. The bidding ended on six bakers. North squeezed the plants thanks to a poor defensive lead and the fact that the Australians were fighting over a packet of cigarettes. North went one over and collected a 2-1 rubber lead to take them into the last rubber, to be played in Adelaide in about 6 minutes' time.
10: Spanish television presents
11: ASSO.
10: ASSO, Spanish detective.
12: I was sitting in my office on East 23rd Hacienda Street, Tarimalinos. Tarimalinos is a dirty city full of dirty people. Dirty men and dirty nurses from Stockport. I'm a private deke in a small holiday village. Club 1830, compulsory sex holidays. My friends call me Asso. So do my enemies. Only that instant, the door opened.
6: Are you Asso?
12: That's what it says on the door, sweetheart.
6: Now then, I've got a problem. And I think you can help me. My name's Dave. The thing is, asshole, we were at a beach party, right? Like, on the beach.
12: See?
6: Me and my mate Brian.
12: I see.
6: We just finished singing the Birdie song for the 11th time. And we were playing that great game. Pass the tennis ball under your chin as an excuse to jiggle ladies' bosoms. When I noticed me mate, Brian, were missing. Asshole, I want you to find him for me.
12: A missing drunk Englishman in Taramelenos. His case sounded a little unusual. I went down to my car, jumped in and roared off. Then I opened the window and started the engine. I turned on the radio. They were playing the Birdie song. I hadn't heard it for 20 minutes, so I sent in a listener request. So, Ryan was missing. I knew my first port of call. Tare Melenos Mog.
10: Esso, how goes it, brother?
12: Hey, sunshine, my man.
10: Hey, Esso, have you heard the birdie song?
12: Sure I did.
10: I just heard it for the first time. That's some great song.
12: Hey, listen, Sanchez, I'm looking for a drunken Englishman. He's missing. His name is Brian from Collyhurst.
10: He's dead. Heart attack.
12: So, another case was over for Esso. I felt stupid. Only on Spanish TV would they have a plot so badly planned. I jumped into my car and screeched up. The nodding dog in the back got out and refused to get back in. All the facts of the case whirled around in my head. Brian was missing. Brian was dead. So that's why Brian was missing. Because he was dead. No way could I make this sound complicated. I turned on the news. They were playing the birdie song.
3: At the third stroke, it will be 6, 31, and 20 seconds. At the third stroke, it will be 6, 30... Well, and 30 seconds. At the third stroke,
9: it will be 6, 30,
3: and 40 seconds.
9: Oh,
13: sorry, hold it, Chris.
3: What?
13: Hold it.
3: Sorry, I'm just getting a bit tired.
13: Yeah, we are taping. Okay, we'll take it from, what? 6, 31, and 20. You got that? Okay, tape running, and...
3: At the third stroke, it will be... 31 and 30 seconds.
13: Sorry, stop the tape.
3: I'm sorry. I've been doing this all day. I'm shattered.
13: We were supposed to be finished by midnight. We're only halfway through.
3: At the... What's the line?
13: Third stroke!
3: Sorry, look. God, I'm just so tired!
13: We're all tired. In your own time.
10: At the third stroke, it will be 6, 31, and 20 seconds.
13: Hold it! Chris, you're slipping into Kenneth Williams again.
3: I can't help it. I'm absolutely exhausted, I tell you.
13: Okay, hang on. All right, we'll take 20. Back at... Anyone got the time?
14: Welcome to another edition of Thinking Dirty. Where you, the listeners, try to think pure, clean thoughts, and it's our job to make you think dirty. Here we go. A boy and a girl are walking through a forest. Between them, they're carrying a bag of peas. They're not his peas, they're...
15: 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Why on earth do they have to resort to cheap, puerile innuendo? 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
16: 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Something so foul and sick you'll never feel safe again. Attack.

0: Coming soon to your cinema, a new regime of terror. Something so foul and sick you'll never feel safe again. Attack of the Killer Italian Wife Rumps. It started in a textile research foundation.
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1: John, I know we wanted to develop an elastic that gave the most support and the snuggest fit.
2: So it shrinks a little?
1: John, it shrinks to the size of a postage stamp on contact with human body heat.
2: Jeff, I released 100,000 pairs onto the market yesterday.
1: Oh, my God, John. Those underpants are killing machines.
3: Let me through, damn it. Lieutenant, is that the body? Oh, my God. What'd he die of, Frank?
4: His pelvic girdle was crushed, stomach imploded, and his rectum was forced up into his lower intestines. And here's a strange thing. He wasn't wearing any underpants.
3: Yeah. What's that mean in layman's terms?
4: He had no browns on.
3: No, I meant all that medical stuff before that.
4: Lieutenant, we're dealing with someone or something which can force a man's buttocks together with such force they change sides.
3: Hi, Mike. How was the gym class?
5: Great. I feel real good about myself. Ah, I really do.
3: You want a massage?
5: No, I feel fine. These new underpants give me a heck of a lot of support, man. They really do.
3: What's wrong, Mike?
5: Oh, my God.
3: What is it?
5: Get my underpants off.
3: What? Get them off?
5: God, help me get them off. They're shrinking.
3: Yeah, I'm trying. They're shrinking all the time. They're too tight. Oh, my God. Okay, so we're dealing with killer underpants. Okay, so what?
2: So what? Who the hell is this guy?
4: Hey, calm down, Steve.
3: I'll tell you who the hell I am. I'm the lieutenant in charge of this investigation. Now you tell me, who the hell are you?
2: Who the hell am I? Yeah. I'm the only one around this goddamn place who knows anything about underpants. And I'm going to save your stupid neck. That's who the hell I am.
3: So how come you know so much about goddamn underpants?
2: Because, El Schmucko, I studied underwear at Berkeley for 3 years. I majored in panties and girdles. And I did my doctorate in Y-fronts and boxers and specialized in thermals. And I'll tell you something, Lieutenant. What we're dealing with here is a perfect piece of lingerie. It doesn't think, it doesn't feel. All it does is hold testicles. And right now, this particular brand is holding them too goddamn tight.
4: Lieutenant, we've got to go public on this.
3: No can do, boys. Tomorrow is Labor Day. The mayor's coming. He's going to be traveling through the town on a big goddamn float. How's it going to look? Everywhere he turns, men are ripping down their underpants and trying to kick him out.
6: Ah! Oh, my God! Get these underpants back in!
0: Don't miss Attack of the Killer Italian Wife Rumps. You'll never get dressed again.
3: And welcome back to Adelaide for the second leg of the British final, slightly earlier than expected. The Australians, East-West, have dealt using new cards following a protest by the British. And it's East to bid.
7: Pass.
8: 2 Stanley Matthews.
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10: 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My strength is really American Civil War and Outer Limits bubblegum cards. The question is, who's got the bubble gum?
9: Pass.
3: 3 bubble gum.
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0: I'll have to hope he's strong on calling cards. 5 Greyhound taxi cabs, 24-hour service, 123-8007.
1: And that's how the bidding stayed. North trumped in on the first round of speed aces of history, ran straight down the kings and queens of England through the back of cornflakes packets, and made one over trick with 3p off your next packet of Purcell. The Australians went down to the pub. So, that's all from Bridge, but join us next week, back again in Adelaide, for the start of the Championship of Australian Four-Letter Scrabble.
2: Saturday's serials proudly present the more, further, reasonably exciting adventures of Captain Invisible and his trusty sidekick, the See-Through Kid. 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
3: Hey, Captain Invisible, this sure is some great honor, me cutting your hair.
4: There's nothing special about me, Tom. I'm just a guy like you.
3: He's only the head of the League of Stupid Heroes, that's all.
4: Oh, any stupid hero could do that, Tom.
3: Well, that's about it. What do you think of your haircut?
4: To tell you the truth, Tom, it doesn't look any different.
3: Which chair are you sitting in?
4: The middle one.
3: But I've been cutting the one at the end.
4: But you haven't cut anybody's hair.
5: Oh, yes,
4: but
5: he has, Captain. He cut mine.
6: See-through kid!
4: But I thought you didn't want your haircut.
5: I didn't. I was sitting here reading a magazine. I'm nearly bored and my head is bleeding. I would have said something, but it's against the invisible oath to lose our temper with morons like Tom.
3: Oh, I'm so embarrassed. I'm going to turn on the radio.
7: Here's a news bulletin. Right this minute, masked raiders are robbing the city bank. That's the one right next to Tom's barbershop. If Captain Invisible is listening to this message, what a piece of luck.
6: Quick, see through. Let's go.
5: Okay, Captain Invisible.
2: Seconds later, the invisible car is racing down the main highway in pursuit of the masked raiders.
4: Okay, see through. Throw the car into top gear and we'll overtake them.
5: Okay, now what?
4: Now we drive the invisible car across the road and make them stop.
5: Great idea, Cat.
4: Here they come. There they go.
5: Wait, Cat. They threw something in the car. It looks like...
4: Kebabonite.
5: The only substance that can hurt us.
4: Pure, undiluted poison distilled from the substance that makes doner kebabs smell the way they do.
5: Gasp! I can hardly breathe.
4: Choke. I'm growing weak.
3: Captain Invisible? Is that you?
4: Tom, you've got to help us.
5: Get rid of this kebabonite.
3: Not until See-Through pays for his haircut.
5: Here's the money, Tom.
3: Where?
5: Here.
3: Here?
5: No, here.
2: And so another anticlimactic adventure drags to its tedious conclusion as we rejoin the terrific twosome in the city hospital.
4: I can't understand it, kid. I'm fully recovered, yet you're still poorly.
5: I'm in agony, Cap, especially in my secret region.
4: It doesn't make sense, See-Through. I feel no pain in that region at all. And yet, while I've been here, I've had a vasectomy.

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Hello, my name is Fred Gorman. You may have seen me on Channel 4 advertising my chain of TV shops. I advertise my own company because no one is as stilted and stupid sounding as me. Just look at some of the radio shows you can hear on my radios. Son of Cliché, only £3.99, with Chris Berry, Nick, Maloney and Nick. Wilton Slash to £1.99, the lot. You can get writers, Rob Grant and Doug Naylor, absolutely free if you buy the music by Peter Brewis for an unbelievable 50 pence. And where else could you get such a cheap producer as Alan Nixon, marked down to an incredible 99 pence. And here's the Gorman promise. 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Remember, the name. Frank Gorman. No. Fred. Fred Gorman.

0: Well, that's it for another week. There's a slight delay now before the continuity link because the transmitter at Biggin Hill has developed a slight problem.
1: Hurry up.
0: So we hope to get you back to the continuity announcer just as soon as we can. What's going on?
1: They're on level four. There's two men left.
0: Have you left some money on for us?
1: Yeah.
0: Yes, sir. So as soon as we've sorted out that problem at Biggin Hill, we'll be able to go back to the continuity announcer.
1: But they've lost a man.
0: Tell them to hurry up. They're supposed to be on the air doing the link.
1: They're on for the new record. They're on for it. Keep pedaling it out. Keep pedaling it out.
0: Ah, yes, and news just coming in from Biggin Hill. Apparently they've located the problem, and it shouldn't be too long now.
1: That's it. 84,000. 84,000, yeah. They're just putting the name up.
0: And the engineer's just informing me, in fact, that they've solved that transmitter problem. So we'll be handing you over to the...
1: Come on!
0: To the continuity announcer any second.

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0: Ladies and gentlemen, we present The Big Business Lark by Lawrie Wyman and starring Jimmy Edwards, Frank Thornton, and Gwen Cherryl. Apart from its managing director and chairman, Sir Charles Boniface, a business like British United Plastics has many other unpredictable problems. Unfortunately, when it's up to a man like Sir Charles to solve them, these problems rapidly become disasters. It's usually at this point that he loses interest in the whole mess, pretends it doesn't exist, then hands it over to somebody else to try to sort out. If by any chance they succeed, he grabs the file back and swears blind he solved the whole thing unaided. Usually he fires the poor devil who really did all the work in case they put the boot in at the next board meeting. Well, one of these tricky little problems is about to blow up in his face this week, but at the moment he is his usual sweet, calm, pleasant, kindly self.
1: All right, where the hell is everybody? If somebody doesn't answer in 10 seconds, I'll lock all the loos and swallow the keys. Oi, Edith! Frank, anybody, come on out. I refuse to be abandoned.
2: I'm so sorry to keep you, Sir Charles.
1: You probably will be, Edith. What happened? Why didn't you answer my buzzer?
2: Oh, I meant to tell you, sir. You short-circuited your little buzzer last night.
1: Yes, well, I think I'm going to pretend I didn't hear that. I'm certainly not feeling any pain.
2: Oh, it's not dangerous. It was merely that you stabbed and thumped at it so much yesterday, it only buzzes in your office now. It doesn't buzz in mine.
1: Well, that's very handy, isn't it? That means the only person I can send for is me.
2: Yeah, that's right. The rest of us have never had it so peaceful.
1: Watch it, watch it. Any more cracks like that and I shall nip out to buy an enormous great handbell. I shall ring it in your delicate flower-like ear holes every time I want something.
2: Oh, I'd rather you didn't. I have sent for the electrician.
1: Oh, splendid. Did he give any indication as to when he might care to drop in?
2: Well, no, not exactly. But you're on his list.
1: Oh, how kind, how kind. Yes. What a pity he didn't specify an exact time. I mean, I'd like to serve him with cocktails personally.
2: Well, he has got a lot to do, Sir Charles.
1: So have I! And I can't do it without my beastly buzzer.
2: If I may say so, Sir Charles.
1: I doubt it, but risk your pension if you like.
2: Well, your buzzer might have been attended to a bit quicker if you hadn't made the other two staff electricians redundant. I think Ernie, the only one we've got left, is trying to prove a point.
1: Oh, is he? Well, then I'll prove a point. Pass me that paper knife. That'll do as a screwdriver.
2: Honestly, Sir Charles, I don't think it's a terribly good idea.
1: Nonsense. Well, take a minute. Probably only a loose wire or a bad connection. Get out a light, woman. You're all over the place. Ah, there we are. Got the cover off. Now then, there you are. Look, a wire off. What did I tell you?
2: You didn't tell me where it's come from.
1: Well, it's obvious, isn't it? It should be in this little terminal over here. Look, it won't take a minute. Oh, I can't wait to see blasted Ernie's face when I tell him I didn't need him after all. Hold the paper knife while I put the wire in that little terminal.
2: Sir Charles, I really don't think you
1: should... Shut up. I'm concentrating. Now then. There we are. That should do it. Just tighten up the screw. And there we are. All done.
2: So hadn't you better see if it works?
1: Oh, yes, I suppose so. Listen at the door to make sure it works in your office when I press the buzzer.
2: All right. Well, I'm ready when you are.
1: Right. Here goes. Stop! What? Stop! Who the hell did that?
2: You did. I realize that I'm only a helpless, impractical woman. But I was sure that that wire was the one to the mains.
1: Oh, don't gloat. It flaming will hurt.
2: Oh.
1: Poor little hand. Look at that. My buzzer stabber will never be the same.
2: Shall I get some bandages? A splint or a sling?
1: Yes, you do, and I'll tie you up in them and hang you up on my hat rack for a month.
3: Good morning, Father. Good morning, Edith.
2: Good morning.
3: Do either of you know why all the lights in the building just went out?
1: Probably a power cut, I should think.
2: And I know who cut it.
1: Shut up.
3: Oh, no, he hasn't been do-it-yourselfing again, has he?
1: But it wasn't my fault. Beastly thing was obviously incorrectly wired up in the first place.
3: Edith, what did he attack?
2: His buzzer. And it also attacked him.
3: You just never learn, do you? Last time you blacked out three towns and melted your penknife.
1: Well, what the hell? I mean, I had another one.
3: Yes. You borrowed it from me and I still haven't got it back.
1: Well, I didn't think you'd want it back. I mean, what good is a penknife with no blades?
3: It had blades when you borrowed it.
1: But I thought I'd sharpen it a little, you see. I think I must have got carried away because the blades sort of disappeared.
3: Oh, dear. If you use an emery wheel, it must be as bald as your Brinner.
1: No, but it is a lot smaller and thinner than it was. Right, Edith, phone up the electrician and ask him if he's finished teaching me a lesson yet.
3: Always provided you didn't blow him up at the same time as you blew everything else up.
1: It was only one little wrong wire in one little wrong hole.
3: That is all it takes.
2: Well, I'll try and locate Ernie straight away, sir. But he may be just the tiniest bit busy.
3: Thanks to you, Father.
1: Oh, very well. Be like that, the pair of you. Just see if I offer to help you next time.
4: How do? Don't bother to tell me. It was him again, wasn't it?
1: Who the bleach?
3: Ernie.
4: I'd have been here sooner. You blew the lift fuses as well. I've had to walk up dozens of flights of stairs trying to find out where you stopped the perisher.
1: Now, look here, my man. May I remind you that I am the managing director and chairman of this company?
4: Well, if you're that flaming clever, you ought to know better than a medal. Curse of my trade, you enthusiastic amateurs. Two yards of flicks, a plug and a light bulb, and you'll think you're Michael Faraday. What did you touch?
1: Well, nothing much, but my buzzer wouldn't buzz.
2: We did ring for you, Ernie, but you weren't in your... wherever it is we keep you.
1: Exactly. All I did was to reconnect a loose wire.
4: You what?
1: I reconnected a wire in the...
4: Oh, well, that's it then, isn't it? I take it you do have a union card, brother?
1: Certainly not. I'm also delighted to inform you that not only am I not your brother, I'm not even a distant relative. Now make my buzzer buzz and then buzz off yourself.
4: Oh, no, you've had that. I'll have to convene with Transport House on this one.
3: Oh, now, steady on, Ernie. You know Father doesn't understand about union matters.
4: That I do. What's more, so do my two mates, Waddy Sack.
1: Made redundant is the correct phrase, actually.
4: Well, it was still half an hour before they got another job, wasn't it, mate?
3: I trust the several years' redundancy pay compensated for their tremendous loss of wages.
4: Well, it helped a bit.
3: About 200 quid each and it helped a bit. The mind boggles at how they must have suffered. Why didn't they apply for unemployment benefit for the half hour as well?
1: Well, probably because the office was shut. Now we can all stop waffling, please, and get my buzzing back buzzing.
4: Sorry. No, for the time being, I'm black in this office.
3: Would it help if I pointed out that the buzzer doesn't belong to the firm? It's Father's personal property.
2: That's right. The one the company supplied wasn't loud enough for him. It was for me, but not for him.
4: It's different. I suppose I could repair it for you privately. I'd have to send you a bill.
1: I trust you'll have no objection to doing this private job for me in the company's time.
4: No, of course not. It's all in the family, as you might say.
1: No, once and for all, I deny any relationship with you, utterly and completely. Just make my buzzer buzz and buzz. Off.
4: Don't you want an Esty, mate?
1: Esty what? Don't call me mate.
4: Esty mate.
1: Oh, no, I don't want an Esty.
4: No, pity. Esty mate's his extra.
1: Oh, it never stops, does it?
3: Hello, the phone's still working. At least you didn't blow that up as well.
2: Sir Charles Boniface's office.
5: Board of Trade here. Mr. Stokes' office. He was wondering if Sir Charles and his son could come here straight away.
2: I think Sir Charles can. And by the sound of your voice, I'm dead certain Mr. Frank will.
5: Oh, good. It's about that order to supply the Russians with polystumer tents. So perhaps they could bring details of the relevant position to them.
2: Certainly. One moment, please. I'll just check that they are available.
5: By all means.
2: Oh, I wish I had a voice like that. It must be worth at least 4 free dinners a week.
1: I'm still here, Mrs. Charles. May we be permitted to know what is going on, please?
2: Oh, I'm sorry, sir. Mr. Stokes wants to know if you and Mr. Frank could see him at his office straight away. It's to do with the Russian polystuma tent order.
1: Oh, I knew it. I knew that one was going to drop us in the proverbial. All right, we'll be there in about a quarter of an hour.
6: Oh, good morning, Mr. Boniface. Mr. Stokes is ready to see you. Is Sir Charles with you?
3: He's right behind me.
1: Bullseye. Next time I'm around, I should keep your little swivel seat on your little swivel seat.
6: Don't you worry, I will. Mr. Frank, go straight in, please. Mr. Stokes is expecting you.
7: Oh, thank you.
8: Oh, good morning, chaps. I believe you know the Russian trade representative, L. Igor, here.
9: Greetings from glorious people's workers to decadent capitalist top dog and son.
1: Oh, how kind. Such a pretty sentiment.
8: What seems to be the trouble, Mr. Stokes? Your polystuma tents, old man.
1: What?
8: Old Igor here wants to know why you haven't delivered them.
1: We must have done by, 500,000, wasn't it?
9: Up to now, we have neat. Nothing.
1: What's he saying?
3: Roughly translated, we've got the contract, but we haven't delivered so much as a tent peg.
8: That's the style, old man. Any thoughts at all? The PM's terribly concerned.
1: Is he? Been reading the opinion polls again, has he?
8: No. I mean about this Russian order, old man. It puts me and the big fella in the cart, in a way.
9: Neat the matter. Where are blooming tents?
1: Something seems to have gone wrong. I know I ordered them to be made by our Cardiff factory.
8: Oh, splendid. forgive me for asking, old man, but one knows how these things can happen. I suppose you did arrange for them to be shipped to Russia.
3: Oh, that's my department, old man. And I did. They should have arrived a week ago.
9: Near nothing turned up. Only empty, bloated, capitalistic old boats at glorious people's superior and magnificent port.
3: Lorna, I wonder where they've gone. Somebody somewhere is the happy and surprised owner of 500,000 polystuma tents.
1: Well, of course, I knew this would happen. I mean, I should have attended to the whole thing myself. I should have obeyed my instincts. If you want a job done properly,
3: get somebody else to do it, then you can blame them if he turns nasty on you.
1: Exactly. No, Frank, you're supposed to be on my side. Obviously, Mr. Igor, whatever your glorious people's name is.
9: No, Grasinov.
1: Oh, bless you. A lot of foreigners get one of those in our climate. Of course, we're all right. We have them all the time. Now, obviously, there's been some sort of slip-up somewhere.
9: Duh. You and your company have dropped the conker.
1: The word is clanger, actually.
9: Yeah, well, whatever it's called, you dropped dirty great big one.
1: It does sum up the situation pretty well. I just can't understand it. I mean, I personally made sure that our Cardiff factory was geared to full concentration on this order.
3: You what?
1: Well, I reorganized the whole factory. I cut out all the non-production staff and engaged factory workers just to make sure that this order was manufactured on time.
3: Oh, dear. Now what have you done?
1: I told you. I just got rid of a few dozen clerks in order to take on more men for the factory floor. Increased productivity and all that rubbish.
8: Sir Charles, please remember where you are.
1: Beg pardon, Harold. Sorry, Barbara. Just a slip of the tongue.
3: And I think we'd better get down to Cardiff and see what other slips of the tongue have caused this mess.
9: Duh. If polystuma tents not delivered to Russia in 2 months, contract will be cancelled.
10: Nice to have met us together, wasn't it not?
1: Yes. What the hell is he talking about?
3: I think he was saying that we just left.
1: Oh.
3: For Cardiff.
1: Not likely. I'm going back to the office for my visa and Welsh phrasebook first.
3: And what else?
1: To see if there's some idiot that I can send down there instead of me, just in case I have dropped a conker.
3: That's my dad.
1: I I still say it's one hell of a coincidence that not one other director was available to come up here instead of me.
4: Poor old Coggins said he'd go.
1: Yeah, well, that stupid old troop would never have got here. When I told him it meant going to Cardiff, you know what he said? He said to me, is it on the district or the northern line?
4: Yeah, that sounds like old Coggins. What did you tell him?
1: I suggested he caught a 19 bus to the garage and then he could ask again.
4: Just as well he didn't take you serious. Ah, we're here.
1: Oh, this is the Cardiff factory, is it?
4: You must have been here before, surely.
1: Oh, well, no, I mean, I just ring up to tell him to get on with it and, or I send memos saying that, no, they can't, whatever it is, you know.
4: But you said you'd reorganize the entire factory for the entire... I wonder what all those men are doing hanging around the gates with those banners.
1: Yes. Students, probably, I expect.
4: In British United Plastics overalls?
1: Eh? Oh, probably stolen, yes. They'll pinch anything, these students these days. Either that or the overalls are substandard and they've bought them in some surplus store or something.
4: You know, don't you?
1: Know what?
4: What you've done. Your complete reorganization has started a complete strike.
1: Oh, not.
4: Read what's on that banner.
1: Banner? Which? Oh.
4: That one.
1: Oh, that one. It says something meaning with B, old Boniface. Well, crude lot.
4: Pardon?
1: Well, they spelt Boniface with only one N.
4: They've got the something beginning with a B, right?
1: They would. What was that?
4: One of your students tapping on your window with a penny.
1: Well, how common. With a Rolls Royce, you think you'd at least have used half a crown.
4: I think you'd better let the window down or he'll use his sledgehammer.
1: He does look a little bit touchy, doesn't he? How do you do? My name is...
7: Yeah, don't you worry. We know who you are, Bach.
1: Bach? He was a musician, wasn't he? Wasn't he one of the Beatles or something?
4: I'm sure our Welsh colleague will be delighted to meet such an obvious music lover.
1: Yes. I play the tuba and the trombone and things.
7: What about the harp?
4: Doesn't make enough noise for him.
7: Well, we're going to make enough noise for him, all right, see? Make no mistake about that.
1: What's he talking about? Tell the fool that I haven't come all this way for a concert.
4: You have, you know. You've got a ticket for the front row of the stalls.
1: The world has gone mad. I just don't understand what anybody's saying anymore. Take your horrible greasy elbow off my polished walnut. If you want to talk to me, stand up straight.
7: If I do that, I'll be looking over the roof of your car.
1: Good, then I can wang you one in the bread basket with my shooting stick. Pass that shooting stick over, Frank. I think I'll use the sitter-downer end. At least to start with.
4: And a spokesman said that negotiations for the settlement of the British United Plastics strike at their Cardiff factory were going as well as could be expected, considering the managing director and chairman was there.
1: That'll do. Now, what are all those idiots doing outside the gates of the factory? I mean, they make it look so untidy.
7: Well, they're on strike, of course. They have been for a month.
1: Frank?
4: I hadn't heard a word about it.
1: Well, this is ludicrous. An entire blasted factory shut down and head office knew nothing about it. Why didn't you inform us?
7: We did. Sent you notice, all legal and proper.
1: Oh, it'll be that old fool Coggins again, I'll bet you. Daft old twit will be sitting on it.
4: However, do you think it might be a good idea to find out what the men are striking about?
7: Well, our money, of course.
1: Well, there's a novelty. I suppose you want shorter hours as well?
7: Well, how could we? None of us has worked one for a month as it is.
4: He's got a point.
1: Oh, shut up. Let's get into the factory and sort this out with the shop steward or whoever it is. I mean, with this order for the Russians in the balance, I intend to find what idiot started this tomfool strike. I intend to deal with the clot. We must get into production again at once.
4: The deputation from the strikers are ready to meet you now, Father.
1: Ah, how kind of. Have you managed to find out what they're fussing about yet?
4: Only that it concerns their wages and your reorganization of the factory.
1: Isn't that typical? They always stand in the way of progress. I haven't cut down the staff. I've only got rid of the non-productive shower. And I've replaced them with idiots who can earn us a bob or two.
4: I wouldn't advise you to use that as your point of argument with them.
1: Well, what would you advise?
4: Something like,
9: The total output of financial reward remains constant, but redistributed through different units in the interest of further productivity and mutual gain.
1: That's very good. That you definitely got out of one of Harold's speeches.
9: I didn't actually, but he's bound to use it eventually. Shall I show the deputation in?
1: Yes, you might as well. The sooner I find the twit who started this, the sooner I can sack him.
11: This way, please, ladies and gentlemen. Sir Charles is ready to shout at you now.
8: Yes, and about time, too.
6: Well, typical of the English, isn't it? Just as you'd expect a flaming foreigner.
1: What? Mother! We haven't even started negotiations, and you've already gone too far. Foreigners, indeed. Foreigners, the very idea. You should be taken to the Tower and shot. Or left in the bellroom of Big Ben until your bardic bonks bongs itself balmy.
11: I'm glad to see we're off to a friendly start. I have a feeling I'm going to enjoy these discussions.
1: You know what you do, don't you, Frank? You just take pot shots at people from the sidelines. Somehow you never get involved, but you snipe.
11: Perhaps it's hereditary.
6: Look, if you two have quite finished chatting amongst yourselves, perhaps you could hear what you're going to do about our wages. Not right, it's not, is it? Well, of course it's not. Hey, perhaps it is. No, it isn't, is it? No, it's not.
1: Now who's chatting amongst herself? Madam, British United Plastics are already paying above the average scale.
8: Not to us, you're not. We couldn't be more below average.
9: Oh, no, I think I must disagree with you there. Naturally, I've looked up the figure for the wages of this factory, and just for once in his life, Father is absolutely right.
1: Somehow in the middle of that sentence, I have a feeling there was a stab in the back.
8: Well, begging your English pardon, Mr. Frank, but I fail to see how we can be receiving above average wages when we haven't received any at all.
1: What?
9: Pardon?
6: Not for a month we haven't.
1: A month?
9: But that's ridiculous. And all Sir Charles authorized, because of this order for the tents the Russians want to buy, was extra factory staff, instead of all the non-productive clerical staff we were... Father?
1: Well?
9: Just which non-productive staff did you get rid of in your purge?
1: Well, how should I know? I mean, I've never met the idiots. I mean, does it matter?
9: I think it may. Madam, may I ask why you were on strike in the simplest terms?
6: Because we don't intend to work for nothing, of course.
9: I knew it.
1: Would somebody mind telling me what the hell is going on?
9: All the non-productive staff you sacked were in the accounts and wages department. There's nobody here to pay the factory staff. That's why they're on strike.
1: It's got to be a joke. I just wanted to get rid of all those steaming idiots who send me loads of old rubbish every time the post comes through. All that muck in triplicate about broken windows and worn out broom handles and funny something or others that won't flush, you know.
8: All the normal clerical staff are still here.
1: Oh, they blasted well would be.
8: Yes, and they're on strike with us.
1: Well, why didn't somebody have the decency to write to me in London and tell me what had gone wrong so that I could sort it out? It's not much to ask, is it?
9: It is when there's nobody to write to you because they're either on strike or you sacked them. Or they're on strike because you sacked them. Or because you sacked them, they're on strike. Or because they're on strike, they... I wish I'd never started to answer the question.
1: Don't we all?
6: Now, look here. All we want to know is, do we get our wages or don't we?
1: But of course. Don't get too exacerbated. Of course you do. This is merely an interdepartmental error. Now, I shall be staying here overnight at one of the very, very best hotels. How about you and I having a little candlelit dinner at a restaurant I've been told about not far from here?
9: He's off. Never mind the business. There's crumpet about.
1: Listen, as I was saying, my dear, I feel we should look into this matter at greater length and in more detail on neutral ground. Actually, the ground that I have in mind isn't all that neutral. It's more likely to be a fight to the fate worse than death, but I'm sure...
6: Well, I'm not. Wages first. Snog after, see?
1: Oh, I do indeed, yes.
6: And in any case, no thanks.
1: What? See the way she looked. Oh, I'm a rich man and you're an attractive girl.
8: She's also my wife.
1: There are certain days in one's life when one just shouldn't get up.
9: Yeah. Just so long as you don't stay in bed while you try to mend your electric blanket.
1: Oh, you're so smug! But leave this to me. I shall return to London, and I shall get this mess all sorted out. I shall re-engage office staff so that you can get back to work immediately.
8: All right, then. We'll take your word for it. This time.
1: Oh, you answer it, Frank. It might be a horrible horror. I've only just got over the last one.
12: Hello, Frank Boniface speaking.
13: Oh, Stokes Bolt here, old man.
12: Who? Bolt. Board of Trade, yes. Yes, of course. What can I do for you, Mr. Stokes?
13: Oh, I just wanted to send my congrats to your father for settling the strike at Cardiff.
12: No, it was nothing. After all, he was in on the ground floor.
13: What do you mean?
12: He started it. Thanks for calling, Mr. Stokes.
13: Oh, not at all. PM's delighted to hear that the jolly old polystumatents are in full production again.
12: Oh, that's understandable. At least it means something is.
13: I say, steady on, old man. Cheerie-bye.
12: Cheerie-bye. And just for good measure, tootle-pip.
1: That was another one that I'm glad I missed, wasn't it?
12: Yes.
1: You know, there are times when I think I ought to sit in the country and just become a figurehead, you know.
3: I doubt if you've got the correct vital statistics for it.
1: Don't be personal.
3: The overall weight, lumps and bumps are all there, but they're wrongly distributed.
1: I shan't warn you again.
3: I mean, whoever heard of a buxom figurehead with measurements 37, 48, 59? I mean, it's ridiculous. Ow! Oh, that hurt.
1: Yeah. Good. Any more remarks about Sir's chubbiness and I'll start up a barrage. Now, where the blazes is Edith? Oh, it bit me.
3: You've been messing about with it again.
1: No, I haven't. I only unscrewed the cover to see which terminal Ernie had put the lead in to make it work.
14: Oh, excuse me, sir, but do you know why all the lights in the building have gone out?
3: Yes, he does. He took the lid off his buzzer and must have disturbed the wires.
14: Oh, of course, I should have known. Give me that paper knife at once. I'm taking it away until you learn to behave.
1: Now, Edith.
14: At once.
15: It was him again, wasn't it? Bit of luck I was on the floor this time.
1: All I did was just take the top off it.
15: Oh, no, you didn't, mate. You already nearly blew the top off the building. I don't understand you. Why? Who installed the blooming thing?
1: Well, if you must know, I thought of it was a perfectly simple operation.
15: I should have guessed. We all should. Right, where's the fuse box?
1: The fuse box? Well, it's sort of over there. But at the time, I didn't have any fuse wire, so I sort of improvised and... Oh, hello. I don't know who you are, but you saved me by the bell. You're who? And you're where? Then do us all a favor and stay there.
15: Who was that?
1: That was that daft old twit Coggins. Phoning from a telephone box outside the number 19 bus garage. Apparently he's asked all the bus conductors, all the drivers, but none of them could tell him the way to Cardiff.
15: Well, we know it all now, don't we?
1: Hey, pardon?
15: This fuse box. That's what baffled me before. I couldn't understand how you could black out the old flaming building with one nasty little buzzer.
3: Your father is a big man, Ernie. He's capable of blacking out bigger buildings than this.
15: Yes, evidently.
1: I told you I hadn't got any fuse wire, so I sort of improvised. I mean, it worked all right.
15: I'm not surprised. Instead of a tiny piece of 5-amp fuse wire, you used a 6-inch nail.
1: Well, I mean, it fitted, you see, and I happened to have one on me at the time. I mean, I carry things like that, you know, bits of string, elastic, the odd nut and bolt. I mean, you never know when a nut or a bolt is going to come in handy. Well, talking of elastic, Edith, if at any time you should happen to need some for your, you know... Well, it might not be long enough, but you could always try it for size, couldn't we?

0: Jimmy Edwards, Frank Thornton, and Gwen Cheryl have been strike-breaking in The Big Business Lark, written by Laurie Wyman. Jimmy Edwards was Sir Charles Boniface, Frank Thornton was Frank Boniface, Gwen Cheryl was Edith Chalmers, Mr. Stokes was Alexander John, and the two Welsh strikers were played by Elizabeth Morgan and Nigel Graham. The show was produced by Alistair Scott Johnston.
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2: Beauty of Britain by Christopher Douglas and Nicholas Sanderson. Episode 3, The Little Black Shorts.

0: every girl wants a boyfriend. In traditional cultures, she is looking for marriage and children. In Western societies, it's often the physical element that takes precedence. But judging from my time in Stockholm, Trent, the British girl wants a boyfriend so she can drive him around, watch him play sport, and give him money so he doesn't have to work.
1: Oh, Betty! Oh.
2: Okay, beauty.
3: Leon, have you won?
0: Yay!
2: What do you mean? First throw into the game? Dixie!
0: I never used to be into spectator sports, but that was before there was Leon to look at. Unlike other young men around here, he's got a job and a car with movehousenow.co.uk on both sides. It also says it on the roof, the bonnet, bumpers, and the back and front of his football top.
2: Chuck is me tracky bots, beauty. He's freezing.
1: No, the wind resistance will slow you down, Leon. You're better off in your shorts.
0: I'm not sure what to expect long term with Leon. We've only been seeing each other for a week, so we are taking it one sporting activity at a time.
2: Unreal scenes here at the Bowlplex. Frame one, 9 points on the card. Beauty to bowl.
1: I don't think I can get my fingers in the holes without breaking my extensions.
2: Tell you what, I'll have your go for you. If the work phone rings, can you pick up? Waiting on a completion at Wedgwood Wharf.
1: This one?
2: No, that's the butt phone. Mates and takeaways only. Really need this one to come in. Right, I'm you, so to beat me, I need a strike.
0: Tenpin bowling is similar to cricket. It goes on for hours, and there's not a lot of exercise. You just fit in what you can between the scheduled meal breaks.
2: Strike! Oh, I'm on fire! Oh, I mean, you are. But is it too little, too late?
1: Does that mean it's over?
2: All right, I hear what you're saying. Tell you what, we'll call it a winning draw. In my favour. You can get your own back on the quiz machine.
0: I'm starting to learn, and it may be helpful for other Africans seeking to make a life in this country, that British people who have had a university education tend to be quite immature and take a lot longer to grow up than other nationalities. They get very heavily into debt, spend a lot of time in fancy dress, and live with their parents till they're 40. They cannot face up to reality, and that explains why they play so many games. I haven't seen Leon for a couple of days. He's been on a golf tournament with some of his friends from uni, and I keep thinking about him in his Scottish trousers. But this week, the carers agency has sent me to focus on a relationship at the other end of life's journey.
4: 14, double for the X, triple word score comes to 102.
1: Frank, that's incredible. I don't know how you do it, Kate.
4: Oh, change the record, woman. Your go, beauty.
1: I think it's time for your assisted bath, Frank.
5: He doesn't need a bath, and if he does, I'm perfectly capable.
4: No, you're not. We agreed to have some help until we move.
5: You agreed.
1: You'll be sad to leave this lovely house. How long have you been here?
4: 50 years.
5: 55.
1: That's amazing.
4: I don't suppose it's that unusual.
1: It's unusual to be still playing Scrabble together after that long. Ha! I've seen things get ugly before the letters are even out of the bag.
5: He cheats.
1: Does he put his hand in the bag and fill the indentations for a high-scoring letter? That's what my brother does.
5: I don't want to move.
1: Have you put the house on the market?
5: He's tried to.
1: Oh, I imagine it would be very desirable for a young family looking to upgrade.
4: So we were told by the representative of Selquick with a K. None of the other agencies managed to keep the appointment. One chap said he was playing golf, if you please.
1: He would have been from movehousenow.co.uk.
4: That's a chappy. Yeah, we never saw hide nor hair of him. So we've accepted a lower offer than we'd hoped.
5: You've accepted an offer. I'm staying here.
4: But you're not strong enough to cope, and I can't get about.
5: Well, you don't have to be here. I can manage perfectly well. He cheats, you know.
4: Oh, God.
1: I don't know what Mrs. Gupta's going to say about all this.
2: Don't worry. Moms and landladies can't resist me.
6: And neither can I.
7: You usually only have to sign for a delivery in this country, beauty.
2: Hey, the lady of the house. Mrs. Gupta, isn't it? Leon. Lovely home you've got.
7: Thank you.
1: Leon was wondering if he could leave his fold-up goalpost here. It won't be for very long.
2: It's just till I get a new flat. Estate agent sleeping on his mate's couch. Yeah, I know.
7: Goalpost?
2: And the flags and the stretcher, obviously. But it's only temporary. It's going to be a top month commission-wise. I can feel it.
7: Oh, well, if it's not for long, Beauty can carry it all upstairs to her room later. We've got choir rehearsal here this evening.
1: I can't make it tonight, Mrs. Gupta. Leon's taking me for dinner at number 27.
7: Oh, is that the Polish family opposite? I've seen about these pop-up restaurants on Panorama.
1: No, it's in town. All the cocktails are responsibly sourced.
8: Mom, what's going on here?
7: This is my son. He's been fishing.
8: Mom, I need a clear run here. I'll never get my rods past all that.
1: And Neil, why can't you just leave them in the porch? And take that basket off, you look ridiculous.
8: Are you joking me? Leave them on display. Why don't I put a sticker on them? Nick me, I'm a valuable pair of rods.
2: Are they fibres or Iberian reed?
8: One of each. Do you fish then?
2: Leon, my dad used to take me, but I haven't got anybody to go with now.
1: So, what's happening? Am I getting my dinner tonight or what?
2: Yeah, shall I pick you up here at 8, Beauty? Right, gotta go. Late for evaluation.
1: See you later, darling.
8: If you wanted to come to the reservoir, Leon, I'm on here, by the way.
2: Oh, okay.
8: It's quite well stocked.
2: Sounds good.
8: Only I'd have to clear it with Steve first.
1: Be quiet, Anil. He doesn't need any more sport.
9: Hello?
1: Oh, hello, Joan. I didn't see you there.
9: I need to get my leaks in before it turns wet again. Who are you?
1: I'm Beauty. I come every day to help with your husband.
4: Takes me a bit of time to get about on these wretched things. Hello, Beauty. Oh, Joan. You might have let her in.
9: Let a strange woman into the house. You'd like that.
4: It's Beauty, you silly fool. Put your glasses on.
1: Well, it's all right. I'm here now. Shall we go in, Frank, and get you washed and changed?
9: Oh, he doesn't need another bath. The other girl gave him one yesterday.
4: It's the same young lady. You've been on the sherry again.
1: No, Frank. I don't think she has.
4: Right. Down come the trousers.
1: Frank, have you noticed Joan's memory might not be as good as it was?
4: I've noticed she's daft as a brush. No change there. Now, I'm the one that's knackered. Every day another bit conks out.
1: Could you sit on the side of the bath so I can get your patches on your socks?
4: So, that's why we're moving into this sheltered place, as it's called. Couldn't be much good if it didn't have a roof, would it? Sheltered.
1: Ah, what's it to be, Frank, eh? Lily of the Valley Bath Salts or Lynx Fever?
4: Huh? I believe we'll try the Lynx today.
1: It says, caution, risk of babe attack.
4: Well, we'll have to keep our wits about us. Vest, do another day, do you think?
1: No. When did Joan last have a check-up at the doctor's?
4: No idea. But that's the thing about the new place. They have everything I could possibly need. Doctors on call, wardens to keep an eye on you. I imagine it's somewhat like an open prison.
1: I'm sure you're doing the right thing, eh?
4: You're a very understanding girl. I wonder if I could possibly ask you to do something for me.
1: No, we are not smoking our pipe in the bath again.
4: No, I'm sending a letter to someone, and I want to use your address for the reply, if there is one. I don't want Joan to know about it. You've got a boyfriend, haven't you?
1: It's a bit early to say while the football season's still on.
4: Well, you know how complicated things can be in that department. Now, you see, there's only ever been one woman for me.
1: Ah, that's lovely.
4: And it's not Joan.
1: Oh.
4: Now, in those days, one didn't split the family up. But I wish I had now. And I'd like this other person to know that before it's curtains.
1: Oh, I'd better go and see to Joan.
4: Oh, she's all right. So, can I count on you?
1: Yes.
4: Thank you. Do you know, I went from 1949 to 51 without a single bath. Now I'm having one every day.
1: Ooh. Joan, are you okay?
9: It's all right. I tripped over and bashed myself with a spade.
1: Just sit quietly for a moment, eh? Joan, what are these? Oh.
9: Well, I was trying to bury them. don't want the removal men stumbling across this sort of thing.
0: This looks like a fairy handcuffs.
9: Just a bit of nonsense.
0: Oh.
9: Can't give them to my friend, as his wife might find them. You know what it's like when you're having it off with a married chap.
0: I see.
9: Could I be very presumptuous and ask you to look after them? What's your name again, dear?
2: No way!
0: I know. She's 85.
2: Oh, is that legal?
0: You can get them in Asda.
2: No, I mean, you know, doesn't the doctor stop you if you get that old? Like with driving, you have to inform the DVLA. Oh,
0: I thought I'd seen it all at the Methodist care home I worked in.
2: So they're still doing it then?
0: Oh no, it's not her husband. He's got someone else on the go. I had to post a love letter to her, so I put the handcuffs in the pillar box along with it.
2: Oh, you didn't. We could have used them.
0: Leon.
2: No, I didn't mean it like that. Known for Degsy Stag Do. I would have been brilliant. Could have locked him to the railings outside Secrets.
0: Why would you do that, huh?
2: Because he'll be down to his undercrackers by then if all's gone well. Oh, look at that. He's pathetic. What a waste of 15 million. I could probably get you an invite to the hen.
0: Emma's already emailed me about it. I was a bit surprised because it started your girlfriend, and I've never even met her.
2: No, but you know me, and I was at uni with Gibbo, and he goes out with Emma, and she's best mate with Degsy's fiancé, so that's why she's matron of honour.
0: Oh, is Gibbo the one who fell off the ferry? Or did he eat 50 pies for children in need?
2: Scotch eggs. Look, I know it's hard getting on top of the backstories, but there should be a wall on Facebook for the Hindu.
0: Ah, there is. They are making fascinators and having a champagne tea with cupcakes. It's £175, so I'm thinking about it.
2: Sounds good.
0: But it's in Ljubljana, so there's another £4 on top of that for the flight.
2: Look, I'd really like to pay for us to go to Rio for the wedding itself, but I need to get some commission in this month. Nothing's shifting.
0: You should have gone to see the Ellis' house when you had the chance.
2: Yeah, but I was playing golf, wasn't I, for Donkey's 40th? So they sold it then?
0: It's under offer with Sellquick.
2: Not exchanged yet. I'll get them a better offer. Can you have a word?
0: They're due to move into their sheltered flat next week.
2: All to play for then?
10: Yes! Book that coach to the Stadium of Light.
0: Shouldn't we be going to number 27?
2: Yeah, yeah. Or could just have another one here and see the end of the match. No. Let's go. I want to look at you across the table by the light of the candle. Actually, before we go, I've got something to talk to you about.
0: Oh, sounds interesting.
2: I want to get a couple of radio-controlled helicopters for the stag. One from you, one from me.
0: Will there be children there?
2: For Degsy? It's 29 quid the pair, but for an extra 10, we could get the sharpshooter. What do you think? Only I'm maxed out on my cards.
0: I know how hard it is working in a target-driven sales environment. So, I didn't mind paying for the helicopters or dinner at number 27. Leon explained he'll be able to put more hours in after he's done the High Peak Marathon. He really is very handsome. An open-necked shirt and cufflinks is a good look. But it can't be right for a 35-year-old man to want to race you home from the bus stop at the end of an evening. I made him go home. It's not that I don't have carnal feelings for him. The trouble is, I don't have any other feelings for him, and it would be sinful to use him just for his body.
5: I want to go home. Are you the taxi?
0: I'm Beauty Joan. I'm helping you settle into your new home.
5: I'd rather be dead than stuck here on my own.
0: Ah, but you're not on your own. Frank's here with you.
5: Oh, God, he's not, is he? That's all I need.
0: You are lucky to still have each other. A lot of people don't have anyone. You only have to go on Twitter to see how many lonely people there are.
5: People your age have got the right idea. See a chap you fancy, get into bed with him. Next day, get another one.
0: Well, I know if you watch Doctors, it might seem like that, but most of us still want what you've had.
5: When I was young, if you wanted sex, you had to get married. 60 years later, where does it land you?
11: Hello. I've just met a very interesting chap, Bob. Used to work for Allied Foods.
0: Hey, you see, Joan? There are lots of fascinating people here to get to know.
11: Exactly. And you two seem to be making progress on the unpacking, so that's jolly good. Look, I said we'd meet Bob for lunch downstairs, so get your skates on. It's nearly 10 to 11.
5: Oh, right. But I am not going to wear gloves. I hate it here.
11: No, you don't. Beauty, has your estate agent friend managed to get us a better offer on the house yet? Of course, Sell Quick with a K are dragging their feet.
0: Leon's showing some people around this afternoon after his table tennis lesson.
11: Well, tell him to get on with it. The restaurant's not cheap here. According to Bob, the Thai fish cake...

0: Leon showing some people around this afternoon after his table tennis lesson.
1: Well, tell him to get on with it. The restaurant's not cheap here. According to Bob, the Thai fish cakes are £3.50, so we need to get the lolly in.
0: Oh, you don't have to feel tied to Leon's agency. It's your house. But he needs the commission because he's got a lot of weddings to go to in July.
1: Very good. And have you had a response yet from you-know-who?
0: Oh, your acquaintance in Knightsbridge. No.
1: You did post the letter?
0: Of course.
1: She's keeping me on tenterhooks. Well, lady's prerogative, I suppose.
0: How long have you known each other?
1: Well, it's all been rather difficult because she's one of these career girls.
2: Right, let's go if we're going.
0: Joan, that's your sponge bag, not your handbag.
1: For heaven's sake, make an effort. We're back in the social world. It's going to be like the old days in Raines Park.
3: Letter for you, Beauty.
0: Thank you.
2: Oh, has Leon dumped you? I wanted to like him, Beauty, but I'm afraid all estate agents are like that. They think they're God's gift.
0: No, I just heard from the warden of Frank and John's flats. Frank's dead. He had a heart attack in a bar talking to Bob. They only moved in 2 days ago.
2: Oh, shame. But it's good news about Leon. Do you think you could get him along to choir one night?
0: I can't believe it. I know he was 89, but only a couple of weeks ago, he was asking me to post a love letter for him.
2: Who was it to?
0: An old flame from years ago. I wasn't sure about it, but I'm glad I did it now. Imagine staying married to the wrong person for all those years.
2: Yes, I was spared that.
0: Ah, was it love at first sight with you and Mr. Gupta?
2: No. He died before we could get sick of each other.
0: Ah, it's from her.
2: Who?
0: His lady friend. Dear Frank, glad you enjoyed my performance in the Avengers. Check my website for what I'm up to these days. All the best on a black man. Oh, it's her in the leather cat suit. I thought I recognized the name. I've had other clients get this letter.
2: Honors from the old school never takes her fans for granted.
0: She's just an attention seeker. It's not fair on the families. I don't think she knows the trouble she causes. Oh, that's Leon. I said I'd go and help him move some more stuff.
4: Hey. Good news. I got an offer on the Ellis' house and it's way over the asking price.
0: That's good, but it's just Mrs. Ellis now. Frank died yesterday.
4: Sorry about that. Look, she wouldn't have to speak to anyone. I'll handle everything. It's 20 grand more than a Selkirk offer. It's our tickets to Rio. You and me, oh beauty.
0: Oh, that's amazing.
4: By the beach, oh. It's going to be awesome. 3 days in Sao Paulo, week at the resort. That's when we do the kiteboarding. Then 3 days hard partying in Rio.
0: What do you wear for kiteboarding? Is it the little black shorts?
4: No. Skins or a cut-off wetsuit.
2: If I'd known he was going to die on me as soon as we got here, I'd have stayed put.
0: Oh, I'm sure he didn't do it on purpose.
2: Well, I'm stuck in a bloody horrible place I don't like.
0: They'll look after you very well here.
2: They're all crashing balls. Especially Bob. I'm not staying here a moment longer. Have you got a removal van?
0: No, Joan. I think you'd be better off selling the house and staying here.
2: Well, that'd suit you very well, wouldn't it?
0: No. Certainly not. If you think I'm doing this for myself or because of romantic issues, I think it might be dangerous for you to be at home on your own. And it's a very good offer that Leon's got for you.
2: Who says I'm going to be on my own? I'll have Gerald, my lover, 3 mornings a week, and you can look after me the rest of the time. I'll pay you. Who are you?
0: I'm Beauty.
2: Well, look here, Beauty. I know I'm going to conk out at some point, but I ought to be allowed to decide where.
0: Of course.
2: But why won't anyone believe me? I don't like it here.
0: You are right. There'll be other opportunities to see Leon in his wetsuit, eh?
2: Yes. Now then, tell your chaps to get the tea chest in and pack everything up. Oh. And I'll need those handcuffs back.
4: Look at this. I'm on the resort website.

0: Smart, isn't it?
1: Shall I move the helicopters, Leon? And then we can both sit on his sofa.
0: Yeah, yeah. And scrolly down. Those are the beach villas.
1: Oh, this is nice.
0: It's more than nice. You get a wristband so you don't have to worry. All your cocktails, everything. Just load it all on your card.
1: Oh, I meant being here together.
0: Yeah, yeah, it's all good. Have you put yourself on the team sheet for the hen weekend?
1: I got my photo on the Facebook wall, but I haven't chosen my spa treatments for the Sunday yet. Is this the couch you sleep on?
0: Nah, get the bedroom while Gibbo's away.
1: Oh, I expect that's a lot more comfortable.
0: Oh, yes. Thing is, we'll have to book the flights ASAP, so I'm going to need Mrs. Ellis's signature, like, now.
1: Oh, I think she might be going back to live in the house.
0: What? But I need to get the commission this month. Or what am I going to tell Donks?
1: I thought it was Dexy's wedding.
0: I said I'd sub Donks. He's getting a promotion, but he's got to go to alignment, so he won't get his uplift till next quarter.
1: I know, it's disappointing.
0: Disappointing?
1: But if we can't afford it, maybe we could go away for a weekend instead, eh? Just you and me.
0: Oh, right. So let them all down, then. These are my best mates. Don't you understand? We were at Loughborough. You do not mess with that.
1: Oh, I know, yes. That's where you played badminton for 24 hours.
0: No, uni. Oh. I've known these guys for 17 years. Degsy and Donksy would do anything for me. Anything. Those guys.
1: Don't cry, Leon, eh?
0: Sorry.
1: Look. I tell you what we'll do, eh? Why don't I put the flight on my card and you can pay me back when you get some commission in?
0: I don't know what to say. You're brilliant. You're amazing.
1: I know. Now, come with me.
0: Oh, right. Oh, the African girl setting a furious pace. And you'll get Donksy's ticket too, yeah?
1: Oh, dear Lord, forgive me for I have sinned. I have succumbed to carnal cravings for somebody I knew in my heart was not going to be my life partner. Forgive me for sinning in Gibbo's bedroom and on the rug and on his modular sofa where, as you know, Lord, things did not improve. I understand that by making me and Leon incompatible, you are showing me the error of my ways. I promise to return to the path of virtue. And I'm wondering, please, if you could show me the path to get out of paying for 3 airfares to Brazil. Oh, if possible by this afternoon, because Leon is coming for his tea at Mrs. Gupta's.
2: Another slice of Nigella's rich truffle affair, anyone?
3: Mom, I'm trying to concentrate on my Scrabble letters here. I've got 3 U's.
2: Beauty, seconds for you?
1: No, thank you.
2: Nigella says it's a luscious pleasure you're helpless to resist.
1: No, thank you. Pluckle's a word, isn't it? It's to do with car engines.
0: No way, Pluckle.
4: Leon, have you checked your Pluckle pressure recently, mate?
0: Do you know what, Anil, mate? I was too busy tightening up my cruddle valve.
1: Anil, will you please have your go? We've been waiting 25 minutes.
0: Chill, beauty. He's got a chance to get past me. He won't do it, but he's got to strategize. Hey, we should take a travel Scrabble to Brazil. You can play it in teams.
1: Oh, all right, I'll have another piece, please, Mrs. Gupta.
2: It's not as sensuously melting as it's supposed to be. I ran out of cream, so I had to top it up with evap.
0: I won't, actually, Mrs. Gupta. Some of us have got to get the old beach bod in shape, haven't we, Beauty?
4: Evap, yeah! Oh, no, it's a V, not a U.
0: Bad luck, mate. A donkey says he owes you a beer, by the way, Beauty. He can't wait to visit Pele's birthplace. I've never seen him so excited.
4: Do you know Donks?
0: Do I know Donks?
4: Stafford Donks drives a Subaru.
0: Yeah, I know. Why?
4: Oh, ho, ho, Donksy, Donksy! Donksy, Donksy, Donksy, Donksy, Donksy, Donksy, Donksy! Donksy!
1: There was a lot of love in the room, but none of it was coming my way. I could see that Leon and I were never going to hit the triple word score. I asked the Lord if there was a special British sport you play when you're breaking up with someone. But judging by his stony silence, the only way out was to tell Leon face to face. Did you hear me, Leon?
0: Yeah.
1: I'm sorry, but I don't feel I can afford the airfare.
0: Fine.
1: Could we at least talk about it?
5: There's nothing to talk about, is there? If you want to ruin Degsy's wedding and destroy Donksy's dreams, if you're prepared to have that on your conscience, fine.
1: I don't even know Donksy. I've never met Degsy.
5: You're not going to now, are you? You've written yourself out of that game plan.
1: What is your game plan exactly, huh? Hang out with your mates like a child for the rest of your life? Play stupid games and borrow money to go on trips instead of working on your career? And can you stop flying the model helicopters and talk to me?
5: Sure. I suppose they're immature as well.
1: What are you doing?
5: Happy now?
1: You crashed both of Degsy's stag presents in the paddling pool.
5: Meant to be from us, weren't they? But that'd just be a sick joke now. And under the circumstances, I don't think it'd be appropriate for you to come and watch me in the mini-karting on Saturday.
1: I can't come anyway.
5: And you cheat at Scrabble. I saw you feel the letters in the bag.
1: Oh, Leon. Oh. Ah, Emma. Hi, Han. I think we need bunny ears, eh? How many of us in the hen posse? 25. I'll get them, eh? Only 3 more sleeps till crazy weekend. Yay! Hello, Joan.
6: Who are you?
1: I'm Beauty. Joan, I've come to see how you're settling back in.
6: It's a great relief to be home again.
1: I've brought you a housewarming present.
6: Oh, my furry handcuffs. I wondered where those had got to. Thought I was going dotty.
1: They're almost the same. I've been on a hen weekend in Ljubljana and there were some left over.
6: That's extremely kind of you. Thank you.
7: Joan, are you coming back upstairs?
6: It's all right, Gerald. It's only... What's your name, dear?
8: Beauty of Britain was written by Christopher Douglas and Nicholas Sanderson. It starred Jocelyn G. Essien as Beauty, with Lloyd Thomas, Jeffrey Palmer, Phila DeLore, Indira Joshi, Paul Sharma, and Christopher Douglas. The music was provided by the West End Gospel Choir. The producer was Talusha Galani.
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13: You know, some marmalades get some of their tang from added flavouring. While Robertson's Golden Shred gets all of its tang from Seville oranges. 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
2: Ladies and gentlemen, we present The Navy Lark with our three stars, Leslie Phillips, Stephen Murray, and John Pertwee. There's nothing a hard-working man like Captain Pertwee likes more at the end of a hard day than to relax for an hour or two in the peace and quiet of his own home. Of course, with a wife like Mrs. Pertwee, he doesn't stand a dog's chance of relaxing for a second. He certainly doesn't this evening, because it's Mrs. Povey's intention to do the household accounts as soon as Henry has finished his high tea.
3: Five, four, three, two, one. Right time. Put your little plastic teaspoon down neatly, Henry.
4: But I've still got a bit of my lovely boiled eggy left, my love.
3: Too late. You know the rules, Henry.
4: Oh, I do, my love. I do. But I always thought that it was the boiling of my eggy that should take 3 minutes, not eating it.
3: Henry Povey, I am not prepared to stand here wasting the valuable time whilst you toy with the good food that I have spent all day preparing for you.
4: But you can't have spent all day boiling me a little
3: egg. Oh, we're in our little Hitler mood, are we? Right, well, that settles it. Ramona will check your pocket money ledger first.
4: But you always check the other...
3: Pass me the ledger marked Henry's luxury lolly.
4: Very well, here it is, my love.
3: Good boy. Now, not a sound. Ramona's going to start adding up. 2, 5, 8, 32, 35, 37. Henry!
4: I beg pardon.
3: I thought. You deliberately picked up your plastic teaspoon again and tried to filch the last bit of your egg.
4: Well, it seems such a waste, so I...
3: Drop it! Drop it, I say. Now, where's my pen with the red ink? I'm going to make a note in your ledger.
4: Oh, but...
3: 6 months off next week. Pocket money for being a sneaky boy.
4: My love, I can't possibly marry John.
3: My love, Ramona's adding up again. Stop. There's a discrepancy.
4: What? Oh, no, there can't be. I've never... How much?
3: Threepence. Henry Povey, your account is threepence short. Obviously, you've been up to your Dolce Vita tricks again. I've warned you before about this gambling, fast women, and love of big motor cars side to your nature.
4: Gambling and fast women on threepence?
3: Don't argue. You bankrupt. Admit it. You're keeping two homes.
4: Threepence? I only wish I certainly not my love. I can't even afford to keep one.
3: Figures can't lie, Henry. Something dodgy's been going on.
4: Oh, no, it hasn't. My love, I can't understand. Oh, dear.
3: Ah, out with it. Who is the hussy?
4: No. I just remembered, my love. I know where that threepence went.
3: I insist that you name names. The Jezebel that has rendered my matrimonial home asunder shall be dragged through the court. Now, who is she? What's her name?
4: Wizardoff.
3: I beg your pardon?
4: Wizardoff.
3: Shades of my dear mother. She's a Russian spy.
4: No, my love, she's a detergent. I mean, it's a detergent. Wizardoff, you know. When your spores are terribly grubby, Wizardoff whitens with no rubby-dubby. Wizardoff. When your spores are
3: grubby... Henry Pervy, don't be disgusting. I'll have no bawdy songs in my house. Are you admitting that you've been putting detergent into that lovely washing machine my dear mother gave you for your birthday?
4: Oh, yes, well, I'm afraid I have.
3: You know perfectly well that we both gave you strict instructions you were only to use shredded carbolic soap in it.
4: Shredding takes so long.
3: I want no excuses, but I give you fair warning. Heaven help you if you've left a lot of sticky suds on my paddle.
4: Oh, no. I rinsed it out 8 times and leathered all the inside.
3: Damn the sides! Ramona's going to inspect Madeira Mother's splendid gift. Henry Hobart!
4: Yes, dear heart.
3: How dare you! Remove your little plastic teaspoon from your eggy at once. I can't warn you again. Quiet while I answer. Ramona Povey here. Start chatting your end.
5: Admiralty here. This is intelligence speaking.
3: You're who?
5: I'm intelligent. And don't bother to make a funny remark about it because I've heard them all.
3: Young man, I am not in the habit of making funny remarks.
5: Oh, in that case, you must be Mrs. Povey. Is the captain there, please? Commander Bracewell wants a word. It's urgent.
3: I see you. Enron!
4: Yes, my lord?
3: Forward for special treats.
4: Yes, thank you. Hello, Captain Povey here.
6: Bracewell here, old man. Just thought you might like to know you're probably in the muck again.
4: Oh, thank you very much. Yeah, I'm what?
6: Never plain sailing for very long with you, is it, old man? Still, if anything goes wrong this time, you're bound to be a cashier.
4: Cashiered? Me? But why? Well, what's happened?
6: That's the style. Bags of panic. Got you worried now, eh?
4: Commander Bracewell, what's going on?
6: Search me, Povey, old man. You know us in intelligence. We're always in a shocking shambles here. All I know is, the Admiral wanted a frigate from Portsmouth for some terribly delicate mission or other, and the only one available was Trowbridge.
4: Trowbridge? Oh, no, not them. Not for a delicate mission. Any ship but them.
6: Thought that would put the cat among the old what's the name, eh? Can't tell you any more, except that they've sailed with sealed orders.
4: Oh, good grief.
6: Ugly as all a mess, isn't it? Well, sorry to disturb you so late. Toodly bye, and sweet dreams.
4: Hello, Bracewell, hello.
7: Now then, now let's see. Line for that starboard tack at 110 degrees, we did at 0800 hours. And the port tack and the bit of the luff we did at 0800 hours, 34 minutes on a fine day, and all is well. I would say that what we need now is...
8: Yes, sir?
7: Now, don't rush me, Percy. What we need now is a bit of the old...
8: Sir?
7: Steady as that.
4: A brilliant decision, sir. Steady as that it is.
7: No, I'm wrong. No, scrub, steady at that, Chief.
4: Steady at that, scrub it is, sir.
7: Yeah, four steady at that, read, left hand down a bit.
4: And very good thinking, sir. Left hand down a bit. How much, Chief?
7: A bit, of course.
4: Left hand down a bit it is, sir.
7: Good man.
9: Mr. Phillips, sir, you're not fooling anybody, you know. Why don't you admit we're lost?
7: Lost? Of course we're not lost. What a ridiculous idea. You don't believe that, do you, Chief?
9: Of course not, sir. We're all wasted.
7: Where? But don't interrupt, Pertwee. I'm talking to number one.
9: Oh, are you really?
7: Yes. Of course, yes.
9: Splendid. In that case, where are we?
7: Well, according to my main chart, and this is not dead reckoning, you understand. According to my chart, we're... Well, we're somewhere within this area here.
9: Not bad, sir. Not bad at all. That area takes in Spain, Ireland, the Azores, France, Iceland, the Bay of Biscay, the Terror of Greenland, Rockall, a lump of Norway, and the Hebrides.
7: Well, I did say it wasn't dead reckoning.
9: Oh, we were just being modest, Mr. Phillips. Huh? A lesser man would have included Sweden, Italy, Finland, Canada, the whole of the Arctic Circle as well.
7: Oh, well, it's nice of you to say so, sir, but after all, it is my job.
9: Mr. Phillips, we have an exact navigational point where we're supposed to open these sealed orders. Huh? To say we're somewhere in the Northern Hemisphere just isn't exact enough.
7: Well, in that case, sir, I'd open them.
9: Yes,
4: You may as well, sir.
9: Apart from anything else, sir, the suspense is killing me. Look, where are we going, sir? What have we got to do when we get to wherever we're going to, whatever it is, when we get to wherever it is, to do whatever it is we've got to do? When we get there.
4: Say again?
9: I'd rather not. What's all the secrecy about? But anyway, I mean, until you open those orders, sir, we don't know whether to give 3,000 and rip-roaring cheers or dessert.
4: Oh, very well. If I open them, at least we shall know where we're supposed to be. Not that with Mr. Phillips's navigation, that knowledge will do us a blind bit of good. Now,

0: What?
1: Everything all right, is it?
2: Oh, dear.
1: It isn't. Permission to dessert, sir.
2: Phillips, have a look at this little lot.
1: Sir.
0: Oh, thanks. Yes.
2: Exactly.
1: Could I...
0: Ugly.
2: Very, yes.
1: Yes, if I might...
2: Delicate.
0: Oh, absolutely. Might lead to...
2: Easily.
1: Look, what's the...
2: I don't like it. Neither do I.
1: Nor is Pertwee. What's happening?
2: Well, of course, there he has it.
1: Look, sir.
0: In a nutshell.
1: Sir.
2: Still, there it is.
1: Sir.
0: Orders are orders.
2: Exactly.
1: Sir!
2: Pertwee! Gently.
3: What's the matter?
1: Well, it's not fair. Everyone's going, But I don't know what they're going, about.
4: Pardon. Well, roughly it seems we're to be a taxi for a certain gentleman who rejoices in the title of the Right Royal Old Prince of Crazy Khyber.
3: Why to you?
4: Crazy Khyber. It's one of those Middle East places, all oil wells and sand. Anyway, Crazy Khyber has been invaded by the Bengalese, and his Right Royal Old Highness is being smuggled out on a warship. We're to rendezvous with her and take the prince back to Portsmouth.
0: It's odd that. I mean, the Crazy Khybers are supposed to be allies, the Bengalese. You remember that in 1894, the two countries signed a non-aggression pact. Then in 1903 came the Mutual Trade Agreement, which paved the way for the 1937 joint Crazy Khyber and Bengalese Charter of Freedom, bringing peace in their time. This was agreed at the signing of the famous Armistice Treaty, which was ratified in 1948 with a charter for coexistence, as signed by the two leaders in an old railway coach.
4: Good heavens! Where did you get all that old guff from?
0: Off the back of my packet of Noddy Wheaty lunch.
1: Yeah, well, offhand, sir, I'd say that three charters, two treaties, a couple of agreements, and a tatty old bit of ruining stock, and your packet of Wheaty lumps have gone for a right burn.
4: Yes, quite. And so will we if we don't get to the rendezvous point a bit sharpish.
1: Why can't this warship take its Crazy Khyber ship back to Pompey, sir? Why turn us out?
4: Well, I gather there's a certain fear for his safety. He's being transferred to us in case an attempt is made by the Bengalese to attack the warship.
0: Well, that makes sense. I mean, the Bengalese will have spies who will know where his Right Royal Old Highness is at any given moment. So if they do want to attack him, they'll know just which ship to, But permission to desert, sir?
1: No, me, sir.
4: No, there's nothing to worry about. As soon as we've picked his highness up, we join the NATO fleet exercise and take cover amongst them. When we return, everyone will assume we've merely come back from the exercise.
1: If we come back. Probably his Crazy Khyber ship will place one elegantly decorated carpet stripper on our deck. And then, come out of nowhere. Bang! All gone. Long live the Bengalese.
4: Now, stop trying to meet trouble halfway.
1: I don't intend to, sir. If trouble wants me, it can pay its own fare all the way back. Just let me have a sea boat, sir, and I won't say another word, not even goodbye.
4: Pertwee, stop being such a cowardy custard.
1: But I don't want to be blown up by some
4: Pertwee.
1: Old...
4: Pertwee!
1: Bengalese, sir. That's enough.
0: Yeah, we've joined nearly too much.
4: Now, listen, Pertwee. There is absolutely... Bridge number one here.
5: Starboard lookout here, sir. Leading seaman Goldstein, just in.
4: Yeah, what is it, Goldstein?
5: Well, whilst you've been having a bit of a tiff in there, you may not have noticed that out here we've still been on the move, like.
4: Oh, good gracious, where are... what's happened?
5: Ah, thought that would worry you. Good job some of us are concentrated, isn't it? even if we are suppressed and kept in a menial position by the black-hearted English colonizers, who are determined to crush the virtuous Welsh and drive them from their pretty pitches. Ever since William...
4: Never mind the history lesson, Goldstein. What's happening now?
5: Well, we're sailing horribly close to an odd sort of undesirable object, which I now recognize as a floating oil drilling platform. Although what anyone wants with oil when there's good Welsh coal to be had, I wouldn't know.
4: Oh, yes, I know the things, a floating oil rig. How near are we?
5: I wouldn't know, sir.
4: Goldstein,
5: no good you asking me any more questions about that depraved bit of mechanism, because I'm keeping my eyes shut until we pass it.
4: Hello, Goldstein. Hello.
5: Any more of that, and I'll put cotton wool in my ears as well.
4: Goldstein, I'm putting you on... Hello?
1: Two lights, sir. Radio Free Wales has just signed off.
0: Here, I say, what a bit of luck. I mean, how's that for dead reckoning? We're in the right place.
1: Well, how would you know that, sir? Have you been looking in your little crystal ball again?
0: No, it's this floating oil rig thing. Look, there's a note on my chart. It's about a mile from where we're supposed to rendezvous with the warship.
4: A mile in which direction?
1: Oh, sir, don't spoil his big moment.
0: Oh, thank you, Pertwee, but it's all right. It must be straight ahead. Full ahead both and, right hand up a bit.
1: Full ahead both and, right hand up a bit it is, sir.
6: Hello, Captain Purvis' office.
7: This is intelligence speaking. Well, at least that's honest.
6: I'm so sorry. What did you want?
7: A job in some other department might help. Is Captain Purvis there? Commander Bracewell wants a word.
6: Putting you through now. Commander Bracewell for you, sir.
8: What ho, Fabio, man. Got the smell of mothballs out of your civvies yet? Shouldn't be long now.
4: Commander Bracewell, what's happened? Have they sunk anything? Who's suing us? When's the court-martial?
8: Properly got you on the run this time, haven't we? Well, the mission has been completed. They picked up the, girl, all right, but there is just the tiniest snag.
4: There would have to be.
8: Cheer up, this one's a corker. According to some information just coming in, it may well be that they've picked up the wrong man.
4: They would.
8: Not their fault this time. Rumor has it that the real, passenger is a prisoner, and the chap your lads have picked up is an imposter.
4: What?
8: Yes. He may be a Bungalese spy. Suitcase full of bombs on the lot. Intriguing prospect, isn't it?
4: Good grief, you mean he may try to blow up the...
8: No time for more now, old man. I can hear the tea lady in the corridor. Thought you'd like to know the latest panic? We've sent Crouchbridge a signal to warn them. Toodle-bye!
4: Commander Bracewell, wait. Hello.
1: Right, this way, you crazy carver ship. The bridge is through here.
9: Auckland Middle Nangwali Boxies.
1: Yeah, very likely, yes. This is the bridge, sir.
4: Yes, Mr. Murray, sir. He's right royal old line.
10: Oh, how do you do, sir? Welcome aboard, sir. May I offer my congratulations on your fortunate escape from the invaders? We trust our assistance at a time when your country is gallantly fighting an unprovoked attack will cement the friendship...
1: Who does not speak a word of English.
4: Oh. Bother. I needn't have practiced it all the morning.
0: No English, but how are we going to know what he wants to do, or if he wants to go anywhere?
1: It's all right. Don't you worry your head about that, sir. He's brought his own interpreter. And after seeing her, Pertwee wants one. This way, madam.
6: How do you do, big boy? Permit me to introduce myself. I am Fatima Rasampost.
0: Pardon? Thump Bolt.
11: It's an oil well country.
0: Oh, yes, of course. Yes, of course. How do you do, Miss... I say, oil, oil, oil. I mean, well, well, well. How about that? She should have been Miss Upper Cylinder. I mean, well, that is, cool.
1: And interpret that if you dare. Gentlemen, please. Decorum.
11: See what?
1: Decorum.
11: You ought to know that. It's something that a funny thing happens on the way to.
0: Oh, nasty.
9: Oglang winner not only bakshis this decorum.
6: Rock block and eat glass bum bum, don't leave it too.
1: Oh, oh. Tell me, it even gets a giggle in Forrigan chat.
10: Bridge number one here.
5: Starboard lookout here, sir.
10: What is it, Goldstein?
5: Well, what? You've been having a bit of a chat in there. You may not have noticed that we've still been on the move out here, like. And we're approaching that evil work of a warped society called a floating oil drilling platform again.
10: Goldstein, remember who's
5: and
10: on...
5: And you may as well know that you're on your own now because I'm shutting my eyes again.
0: I'd say this oil drilling platform thing will probably interest his right royal old highness. A chance to see a rival at work and all that.
11: Mr. Phillips, sir, I wouldn't bother
0: I mean, if they strike a gusher out here, we shall obviously need to import less from your country, your
1: Mr.
0: Highness.
1: Mr. Phillips, sir!
0: I mean, it's simple economics, isn't it? I mean, no sense in our paying through the nose for something we can get from...
9: Eggnog in Clumber Bradwell?
0: Is something the matter?
1: Yeah, Mr. Phillips. Something is the matter now. I've got a nasty feeling another non-aggression pact is about to go for a Burton.
12: Hello, you chaps. Everything under control, then, what?
1: Oh, Lordy. Captain on the bridge.
12: At last. Yes. It is a bit of a novelty, isn't it? I'd join you more often, but I can't stand crowds, you see. And there always seems to be dozens of... Hello. You're up a bit late this morning, aren't you? Number one, what's this man doing on the bridge in his nightshirt?
10: This is Right Royal Old Highness, the Prince of Quasi Khyber, sir.
12: Oh, is it really? Oh, well, that accounts it, I suppose. I mean, when you've got a handle like that, you can get up when you like, can't you? Still, jolly nice to have you aboard, old man. Yes. Have you seen that oil drilling platform thing, eh? Right up his highness's street, what? Watching rivals at work and all that, mind you. If those chaps strike a gusher, we shan't need to import so much oil from this... Everything under control, is it?
1: It was,
12: sir. Right, well, don't let me interrupt you. I say, if you chaps want a bit of a giggle, tell old Goldstein about that oil drilling platform thing. I mean, you know what these Welsh are like? He'll go right up the wall and do it. Yes, he's done it already, hasn't he? I can sense it. Yeah. I should have been here earlier. But, good gracious. Good gracious, there's a woman on the bridge. Well, I've never... Well, when I say I never, I mean it's been some considerable. I mean, you know, it's marvelous, you know. It's marvelous what all that sun can do, isn't it, eh? Brings them along a treat, doesn't it? I bet this one's been around a bit, eh? She's seen life all right, what? Good job she can't understand English, or I'll probably... She can understand English. Well, there it is, then. Everything under control. Don't worry, I'm just going. If you need me, I'll be in the... Well, let's face it, you're not likely to need me, are you? No. Oh, before I go, take this signal, Pertwee. I'll only drop it in the... carry on.
0: Now, where were we before the pride of the service dropped in from a great height?
10: I believe His Highness was about to ask a question about the oil drilling platform.
1: Oh, I wish you wouldn't keep chatting about that thing in front of his crazy carvership. You're liable to get him going all of a livy.
10: Oh, nonsense. He's obviously most interested.
9: And well, how are they boxes, this lot?
6: His Highness wishes to know about the controls of this bridge.
10: Oh, really? Well, here we have all the navigation instruments.
1: For all the good they are to some people.
10: Quiet.
4: then here we have relay systems to all other parts of the ship, including all the armaments, of course, guns, depth charges.
1: Mr. Murray, sir, I've just looked at this signal, and I wouldn't bother to...
9: Clunk, Bindle, how I level you bang.
6: Ah, his highness wishes to know how you fire big guns.
4: Oh, it's quite simple, really.
1: Mr. Murray, sir, this signal...
0: Yes, well, I mean, supposing you wanted to fire, say, that floating drilling platform thing out there.
1: Quiet, heard we?
4: Well, we just press this communication key here.
1: Yes, I wouldn't. This signal...
0: Exactly, then you order something like, all guns at target head, fire.
1: Oh,
0: and that's it.
1: Very large.
9: Well, it's wrong with now, Ida. All guns are target ahead. Fire!
1: On you, it's everybody down!
4: What is it, Goldstein?
5: A crying shame. You missed.
4: We didn't do it. It was... Look out!
0: Hey, where did that come from? Floating oil drilling platforms aren't supposed to have guns.
4: It wasn't them, you idiot. That came from the NATO fleet about 3 miles behind this thing.
1: Gents, this signal is red hot tonight. All guns and targets.
4: Hey, oh, stop it! Stop him, somebody!
1: Fire! No! Somebody, please read this flaming signal!
4: Oh, dear me, Hurtweed. This is no time to read. Oh, good gracious. It's from Captain Poby. This isn't his right old highness. He's probably a Bungalese imposter. Pertwee, why didn't you show me this before?
1: Ain't that flaming marvelous?
0: Look, show it!
1: Ordered everything but banging up on the big board screen.
0: You know, I thought that pair were odd. At one point, he understood English.
4: Right. Pending investigation when we get back to Portsmouth. I'm facing you under arrest and you'll be confined to quarters.
9: Glauber don't know what he works his bung about?
6: He wants to know if, before he is locked up, he can have one more go at the oil drilling platform.
4: No, he's failing well caught. Take him below, Pertwee, and pull ahead for Portsmouth, Mr. Phillips.
1: Furthermore, gentlemen, do you realize that you very nearly started an international incident? Those shells you let him fire off landed within a few yards of the Bungalese fleet in the NATO exercise.
0: Now, I wonder if he was aiming at them or that oil drilling thing.
6: Wakey, wakey, jolly little nitbrain. As Bungalese spies, we are not likely to be trying to sink our own frigates, are we? Oh, shut up, Sid. Talking with English, for Pete's sake.
0: Honestly, you just can't trust anybody these days, can you?
1: Right, gentlemen, get back to your ship. You can take this imposter with you and hand him over to the police escort waiting in my outer office.
4: Yes, very good, sir.
1: His so-called interpreter can wait here until a policewoman from the civil authorities arrives to take her in custody.
0: Hey, you mean you're going to stay here alone with the...
4: You saw the old devil,
1: huh? Mr. Phillips! Right, outside the lot of you, and be quick about it. Go on, out.
4: All right. We don't wish to be good, Brit. So there.
1: Now then, madam, if you kindly sit in this chair, I think you'll find it the most comfortable. I'm sure we shall find you were being blackmailed, or they were holding your aged parents as hostages, or...
13: Stop! Henry
1: Purvey,
13: what do you think you're playing at?
1: Oh, good grief.
4: I mean, this lady...
13: I know who she is, all right. She's the one who had your property bit when I wasn't looking. Oh, if only my dear mother were here to hear this. In fact, she shall hear of it. You needn't think you're going to get a boiled eggy again until we've got this straightened out. Come on, go!

0: And that was Leslie Phillips, Stephen Murray, and John Pertwee working their passage in The Navy Lark, written by Laurie Wyman. Leslie Phillips was the sub-lieutenant, Stephen Murray was the number one, John Pertwee was the chief petty officer, Captain Povey was played by Richard Caldicott, Mrs. Povey was Heather Chasen, Commander Bracewell was Michael Bates, leading seaman Goldstein was Tenniel Evans, and Commander Bell was played by Ronnie Barker. The record...
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7: 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The dessert song. 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Tim Brooke Taylor.
11: There'll be a hot Tim in the old town tonight.
7: John Cleese.
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7: David Hatch.
12: Oh, matchmaker, matchmaker, make me a hat.
7: Joe Kendall.
13: There's no business like Joe Business.
7: And Bill Oddie.
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7: And let's have a roll on the drums.
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0: Cats, with the unforgettable melody of the Angus Spoon tune, we bring you, for the last time in the present series, our star-studded gala of wine. Women.
1: Pleased to meet you.
0: And song.
1: I have the money to me. Me, oh dear.
0: With Timbrook Taylor, John Cleese, David Hatch, Joe Kendall, and Bill Oddie. And here is the voice of voices, John Otto Cleese.
2: Oh, no.

0: The audience is now filing into the auditorium. And one by one, the lights begin to fade.
1: Has anybody got a shilling for the meat?
0: The safety curtain goes up in flames. And now the conductor, Leon Cohen, has taken his place in front of the orchestra, and he taps the baton on his podium. He'll do anything for a laugh. But now I think they're ready. They're picking up their instruments. And yes, yes, it's a tea break.
2: Well, while the orchestra are out having a quick tea, let me tell you something about the plot.
3: He said Humphrey Barclay, he's the one behind it all. Oh, yes. And the rest of them, they're not much better. I've seen them talking about me in the canteen. They thought I didn't know, but I do know. They're jealous of me and Raquel Welch. That's what they are. I know what they're plotting, but they won't get me. I'm not so easily fooled. I'll get even with them. Just you wait and see. Just you wait. You'll see. I'll show them.
2: Well, the orchestra seems to be coming back. So I'll hand you back to David Hatch.
0: By Jove, they're heavy. Ladies and gentlemen, the Desert Song, or the Sand of Music, or June is busting out all over. It is early morning and the people are bustling to and fro. Always busy, always laughing, always busy, always happy, always busy, always smiling, always busy, busy, busy, busy.
4: Good morning, Mr. Robinson.
5: Good morning, Mr. Jones.
4: It really is a lovely day.
5: My word, it is a lovely day.
4: And we are off to work today.
5: And we are off to work today.
4: And all day long we're going to be
5: so busy, busy, busy.
6: Good morning, Mr. Robinson.
7: Good morning, Mr. Smith.
6: So you are off to work just now.
5: Yes, we are off to work just now.
6: Why, both of you, well, fancy that.
5: Yes, both of us are off to work, and all day long we're going to be so busy, busy, busy.
0: Good morning, everybody.
8: Good morning, everybody.
9: Good morning. Good morning.
10: It really is a lovely day.
4: Oh, yes, it really is.
0: Busy, busy, busy, busy.
6: Good morning, Parson Anderson.
5: Push off!
0: It is now... It is now late afternoon.
5: Good afternoon to you, sir.
4: Good afternoon to you, sir.
0: All right, all right, all right. And where do you think we are?
11: Chicago, Chicago.
0: No, no, no. Somewhere in the Moroccan desert. This is the secret hideout of the notorious Fred Shadow and his band of rebel chartered accountants. And what a surprise. Here they come now.
12: We're brave and bold and daring. We're fine and free and merry. Sing ha ha ha and we'll be down another glass of sherry. Who chartered accountants, chartered accountants, you can count on us. Hi! Ha ha ha!
13: Ah, there's nothing like a good song.
14: And that was nothing like a good song.
13: But where's our leader, Fred Shadow?
14: I hear he's caught in.
13: Caught in what?
14: Caught in a lady's trap.
13: But who is she?
14: Shut up.
0: She's a French woman by all accounts.
13: Accounts? Anyway. What is her name?
14: Lady Constance de Coverlet.
13: Good heavens, isn't she the daughter of the Duke de Coverlet?
14: He's not a duke, he's a count.
13: A count?
14: Yes, a count.
13: Oh.
0: Well, I must say I envy Fred Shadow. He goes to the fort every day whilst we're cut off in the desert. It's months since we've had a soft warm bed or a cucumber sandwich or a beautiful girl.
13: Wait, look over there. A cucumber sandwich.
14: Yes, I bet you felt better for that.
0: Here comes Fred Shadow, our leader.
15: Hold my hand, I'm a chartered accountant.
14: Hang on, that's from Kismet.
0: What?
14: Kismet.
0: Oh, cheeky thing. Yes, indeed, twas he, the tall, handsome, strong, fearless, reckless hero of the desert.
14: No, it's Timbrook Taylor.

0: takes for two.
1: Oh, I'll change the paper. Oh, I'm so sorry.
2: Oh, welcome, Fred Shadow. How are you?
3: Pretty wonderful, so I'm told.
2: Fred Shadow, we hear you've been seeing a lot of Lady Constance.
3: Yes, there's a lot of her to see.
4: I suppose you're lovesick.
3: Yes, I love her.
2: Hmm? Now, that is the first of many old favorites that you have grown to know and love. Or know and love to grow. Yes. That we shall be bringing back tonight. See if you could recognize them and make sure you make them feel at home. And if you feel like joining in the words, don't. Right, carry on.
4: Red Shadow, we're getting pretty lonely out here in the desert.
3: I know, but what does it matter as long as you can sing?
5: I can't sing.
3: Oh.
2: We want love and romance.
3: Very well. Tomorrow they are holding a fancy dress barbecue. We shall dress up as couples, invite ourselves, and carry off their women. I shall lead you in disguise.
4: In disguise?
3: Yes, in disguise trousers.
2: Dear Fred Shadow, you are so cunning.
3: Indeed. I am as a spider. I weave my web, and in it I shall catch my flies. Ali, fetch your horse and sing and be happy.
6: Bring my horse!
7: Oh, Gigi, you're not at all that funny, awkward little girl I knew. Gigi, overnight there's been a breathless change in you.
3: Splendid! Splendid! We are all ready to ride. I'll give a count of three.
2: A count?
8: Soon they arrived at the fort of the Foreign Legion. The Red Shadow gave the password, which was secret.
9: Secret!
8: And in they went. Everyone was waiting for the appearance of the commander, General Robert E. Lee.
10: Say, whilst we're waiting for Robert E. Lee, how about a song? Elmer, have you got your mouth organ handy?
4: No, but I have my 16-piece orchestra.
10: That's near enough.
4: Oh, good.

0: Still on the levee.
1: Well, I wish you'd hurry up.
2: But here it comes now.
3: Hello, General.
4: Hi, everyone.
5: Hello, General.
4: My, what a gathering. I don't recognize them all. That's a pretty looking thing. Surely you're a stranger to these parts.
2: Oh, no, I do them nearly every week now.
4: Oh, well, sure looks like we got a powerful lot of ladies and a feeble lot of men. You fellas are better sharpened up. We got some special feminine guests arriving, and darn me.
2: What?
4: My sock's got a hole in it. Darn me if they ain't a-coming now.
6: Beautiful sky. Wonderful day. Whip, crack away, whip, crack away, whip, crack away.
2: Oh, promises, promises.
4: Say, it's Calamity Jones.
2: It's Calamity Jones.
4: Thank you.
0: Hey there, tell us, Jones, why do you call Calamity?
7: You trying to be funny? And it's John, not Jones.
2: But we were expecting a girl.
7: So was my mother.

0: Jones, why do you call Calamity?
1: You trying to be funny? And it's John, not Jones.
2: Well, we were expecting a girl.
1: So was my mother.
2: Have you brought a girl partner?
1: Yes, I have, partner. I bought a beautiful midden, a modern maiden, and here she is, Miss Harry Poppins.
2: Harry Poppins?
0: Sure enough, she was dressed from head to foot in mink.
3: My fair lady.
2: But look, she's covered in spots.
0: By George, she's got it.
4: Then why don't I have a remedy for that?
2: Oh, no.
4: Just a spoonful of sugar makes the medicine go down. Well, it usually works.
5: Never mind. Sure is nice to see you all. We must get ready for the barbecue. Everyone must help. And while we're working, we can make our work seem a little lighter.
2: But how?
3: I can tell you that.
6: Oh, when you see me tired and weary, and you've got to work all day, go out on field blue, I will tell you.

0: feeling sad and sure that everything is going wrong. Hold your head up high, put a twinkle in your eye, and whistle a little song. Whistle. Don't forget it.
1: And so the great bean feast began.
2: Oh, not beans again.
1: The moon was full.
3: Oh, I'm full.
1: It was a fancy dress do, and everyone was there. Bilotti came as John Cleese. The guests were invited to look through a hole in the carpet to see the floor show. After this came a great musical cabaret. The first of the stars of England's newest and brightest singing dope. Already climbing the twit parade with what else but...
4: I've got a ferret sticking up
1: my... Anything else!
2: Don't you say gullible?
1: Then it was time... Then it was time for comic relief.
2: You're right, you're a bit of a lap.
1: And finally, as a special treat, a medley of 16 hit songs from the shows by the original cast, paid by Bill Oddie, and climaxed by guest appearances of Max Bygraves, Anthony Newley, and Frankie Howe.
2: It's impossible.
1: Go on, have a go. It's the last show. Go on.
2: All right.

0: What?
1: I? No, anyway.
0: Ha-ha!
1: Oh, tall and tanned and lithe and lovely, the boy from Ipanema goes walking. And as he passes, each boy he passes goes, oh!

0: Both of them.
1: You down it.
2: Red Shadow began to mingle with the crowd.
3: Mingle, mingle.
2: Until at last he spotted the fair Lady Constance. She had been dancing wildly and had lost all her inhibition.
3: I say, Constance.
4: Oh, kiss me.
3: But what about your husband?
4: There, out of the way.
3: You've got two.
4: Yes, isn't that big of me?
3: Certainly is.
4: There's Chic Abdul and Chic Ahmed. They're dancing together over there.
3: So I see, dancing chic to chic.
4: Oh, Red Shadow.
3: Oh, Constance.
5: Now, I don't suppose it has escaped anyone's notice that Kimbrook Taylor is playing both these parts. If you haven't noticed, this is your last chance. We're going to make sure he never does it again.
6: Be done, Timothy.
7: Know who your friends are at moments like this.
4: Oh, let's dance together.
3: Impossible. Someone might see us.
4: Then sing for me. You.
7: Oh, dear.
4: Then sing for me.
3: You sing for me.
4: Let's sing together.
3: No. Yes, please, no. All right, then. I really can't stay.
4: Baby, it's cold outside.
3: I've got to go away.
4: Baby, it's cold out there.
3: I wish I knew how.
4: You do, boy. Believe me, you do.
3: To break the spell.
4: I'll take your hand.
3: I ought to say no, no,
4: mind
3: no,
4: if I'm moving closer.
3: At least I'm going to say that I'm trying.
4: What's the sense of hurting my pride?

0: Isn't he clever? After the entertainment, the dance began.
1: What's that?
0: The black.

0: It's disgusting. He's my nephew, you know. I don't know.
1: But all this while, Harry Poppins had been watching. She had gone green with jelly. See? Straight to the general she went and cried.
2: Do you realize that Fred Shadow is in your midst?
3: Well, get him out of there.
2: It's hardly a joke.
3: I know.
2: Half these glamorous ladies are, in fact, chartered accountants.
3: How do you account for that?
1: Account!
3: We're brave and bold and daring. We're fine and
4: free and merry. We are our fine and
2: lovely. Ah, that proves it.
3: It's Fred Shadow. After him, men.
4: Oh, one at a time.
2: No, run.
1: With that, Fred Shadow turned on his heels.
4: Oh, rotten old heels.
1: Immediately, the chartered accountants and the legionnaires exchanged blows.
0: One for me, one for you.
1: And a fierce brawl broke out.
4: Look out, the brawl's broken out.
1: But after the brawl was over, General Robert E. Lee shouted his orders.
3: His orders! We must chase Fred Shadow!
4: He's fleeing to the desert!
3: The desert? Either he's very cunning or he's mad!
2: And he's taken Lady Constance!
3: He's mad!
4: He's probably taken her to the Casbah!
3: How far is that?
4: About 50 miles as the crow flies!
3: Very well, saddle my fastest crow! Men, follow me! Onward!
4: Hooray! Wait! Haven't you forgotten something?
3: What?
4: A song!
3: A song? I can't think of one.
1: So across the sands they trekked. As they traveled, they sang to keep themselves awake.
5: To keep themselves awake.
1: On and on they went. No shadow, no trees. It was hard, hard. They had to keep going, which didn't make it any easier.
6: Now, that joke was first broadcast in July 1965. In fact, it is 2

0: Meanwhile, Fred Shadow had arrived at the Casbah.
1: Point of cast, please.
0: He was tired and weary, and he hung his head. He took off his arms and put his tongue out for the night. His lady love snuggled by his side, and soon he was fast asleep.
2: Ooh, you are fast, even when you're asleep.
0: Eventually, everything went still and quiet. The whole Casbah was asleep. And out in the desert, the legionnaires were asleep. And even the birds and animals were asleep. Nothing would happen until the morning. So, this seems a good moment for me, David Hatch, to sing my song. Thank you. Catch a falling star and put it in your pocket, never let it fade away. Catch a falling star and put it in your pocket, save it for a rainy day. For love will come and tap you on the shoulder.
3: Yeah, there's people trying to sleep round here.
4: It's too late, they've woken up the legionnaires, they're attacking the Casbah.
5: Right, men, charge Fred Shadow.
6: Can't be playing six, please.
1: Quick accountants, wake up and support me.
0: Fred Shadow!
1: Thank you.
5: Too late! You are at my mercy, and you have ravished this fair lady.
1: I haven't.
2: No, Fred, you haven't.
5: For this, you must die.
1: Wait! I am not what I seem.
5: I don't believe you.
0: You know, that's what happens after 14 weeks of this sort of casting.
1: Kill him! No! I am not Fred Shadow, nor are these the wicked chartered accountants you may have taken them for.
5: No?
1: No, I am Timbrook Taylor, and these are the cast of I'm Sorry, I'll Read That Again.
5: In that case, kill them all!
1: Very well. Kill us. We won't be here for much longer anyway. But please grant us one last favor. Spare our poor, gray-haired old jokes. They've served us well as they did generations before us. Don't let them die. Please don't let them die. Please don't.
0: Was I all right on that?
5: Very well. If you can fit four of them into one sentence, yes, I shall spare you all.
1: We have to fit four jokes in one sentence. Four jokes?
0: Thank you, sir.
1: One sentence. David, perhaps you could think of four.
0: Oh dear, yes. I and my German friend Hans ran into the black night.
7: How did you do that, honey?
0: What? And although Hans' knees were knocking...
7: Hans what?
0: Hans' knees...
8: And bombs,
7: two!
0: I felt self-assured.
7: Self what?
0: Assured.
8: All fall down, three!
5: That's only three want. I want one more funny.
1: I'll give you this little gold box full of priceless jewels.
5: No, I want another funny.
0: I'll try. But that is a very valuable box.
5: Oh, dear, what a difficult choice. What shall I do? Well, now, audience, it's up to you now. We've saved these good old jokes, so when we're gone, please keep using them, and if you bump into them, let us know how they're getting on. And perhaps you'd like to write the details of our Adopt an Old Joke scheme. Please remember, they're old friends, and they need a home. An old joke's home, so do try it. We love them very much. Can't go on it. So sad.
0: And now, we really must go.
1: Oh, no.
0: Yes, it's goodbye. Goodbye from Lady Constance, Fiona Rabbit Vacuum, Masha Wilkins, Old Hatch and Tim Brown Windsor.
9: And Grimbling.
0: Someday we'll meet again. Till then, we'll be thinking, wishing, and hoping.
9: And Grimbling.
0: So now let's finish with one final little goodbye song.

0: Well, with the Angus Spoon tune fighting for the last, we bring to an end this edition. Shut up! And this series of I'm Sorry I'll Read That Again. The voices you heard were those of Timbrook Taylor, John Cleese, David Hatch, Joe Kendall, shut up! And Bill Oddie. The voices you didn't hear were those of Angus Croon, I.T. Britt, and Dermot Staving. The script was by Bill Oddie and Graham Garden. The songs were by Bill Oddie, Eric Idle, Graham Garden, and several other more famous names. Now, shut up! Arrangements and incidental music were by Leon Cohen with the Dave Lee Group, and the whole show was produced by Humphrey Barclay. Many people have incidentally written to ask how Humphrey Barclay does it. Well, the same way as anyone else. Anyway, there we are. So here's John Otto Cleese to say for the last time in the present series,
1: Oh, no! It's the Wonder Show!

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0: present Arthur Lowe, John Le Mesurier, and Clive Dunn in Deb's Army. Brain vs. Brawn, featuring John Lorry, Arnold Ridley, and Ian Lavender, with this week's guests, Avril Angus and Larry Martin. Here is the news, and this is John Snagg reading it. As the flames of war lick across Europe and despair hangs like a grey pall, here in Great Britain we are grimly determined that life must go on. Down at Warmington-on-Sea, a high spot in the social calendar, is the Rotary Club's annual dinner. And amidst the faded splendor of the Peabody Rooms, we find Captain Mannering.
1: Sherry, sir?
2: Ah, thank you very much. Quite a treat.
1: Only one glass each, I'm afraid.
3: Well, at least we drink it as free men and not under the Nazi heel.
1: Pardon?
2: Oh, never mind.
4: There you are, sir.
3: Ah, Wilson. Glad you could join me as my guest. Some of the most influential people in Warmington-on-Sea are here tonight, you know. If you ever intend to get your own branch, you'll have to mingle more in this kind of circle.
4: Yes, well, it's awfully nice of you to invite me, sir.
3: Not at all. Like to see you get on.
4: Yes, well, thank you, sir, thank you. I really love these old buildings, don't you? I mean, I think this decor is quite charming. It's a rococo, I believe, isn't it?
3: Really? Oh, look. There's our chairman over there, by the fireplace.
4: Oh, yes. Adam, isn't it?
3: No. His name's Fairbrother.
4: Ah. Well, I mean, the fireplace.
1: Sherry, sir?
4: Oh, thank you, my dear. Thank you. That's most kind of you.
1: You're welcome, I'm sure.
3: I say, Fairbrother over
4: what
3: there...
4: What a pretty brooch you're wearing.
1: What? Oh, thank you. It was my granny's.
4: Oh, was it really? It goes awfully well with the colouring of your hair.
1: Thank you, sir.
3: Wilson, I'm talking to you.
1: I'll slip you another sherry when you finish that one.
4: Well, that's very sweet of you.
3: Look, never mind about the waitress. I'm staring at the girl. I'm pointing out our chairman to you. He's over there.
4: Ah.
3: Looking this way. Ah, yes. I do believe I've caught his eye. He's the managing director of Precision Extrusions, you know.
4: Oh, really, sir? Really?
3: Yes, he's coming over. Now, try to ingratiate yourself with him.
5: Evening.
3: Ah, Mr. Fairbrother, this is my chief clerk, Wilson.
5: Hello, it's Arthur, isn't it?
4: That's right, yes.
3: No, George.
5: Good grief, I'm Tony Fairbrother. We were at school together.
4: Were we? Were we really?
5: Don't you remember? We shared a study for 3 terms.
4: Good Lord, sir, we did. My goodness me, you've put on a bit of weight, Tony, haven't you?
3: Wilson's been my chief clerk for the past 8 years, you know.
5: By the way, Arthur, Stephen's here. Stephen Seabag.
4: Stephen Seabag? You mean old Seabag, huh?
5: Yeah. Because he's Sir Stephen now.
4: Yeah, of course he
5: Come
4: is,
5: and sir. See him. He's gone as bald as a coot.
4: Oh, no.
3: Well, grass doesn't grow in a busy street, does it?
6: Excuse us, Mannington.
4: Yeah.
3: Mannering, actually.
5: Didn't you give Seabag a beating once? You were, you know, for swiping your tuck box.
4: Yes, well, actually, I let him off.
3: No trouble with Wilson. Such a sycophant.
7: Evening, Captain Mannering.
3: Oh, hello, Jones. Just been having a very interesting chat with our chairman. Pity you missed him.
7: Oh, Tony Fairbrother, you mean? He's married to my cousin Ethel's girl, you know.
3: Is he really? Well, it's nice to see you here, representing the butchers of Warmington-on-Sea.
7: I've also represented the Athletic Society, Mr. Mannering.
3: Oh, really?
7: Jim Cutler had to go to Derby and Joan Club, you see, sir.
3: That's what I like about these gatherings. Everyone here represents his profession or craft.
8: Evening, Mr. Mannering.
3: What are you doing here, Walter?
8: Well, why shouldn't I be here?
3: Well, I didn't know that under-the-counter dealing was a profession.
8: Which is now. Anyway, if it wasn't for me, you wouldn't be supping that sherry. And the chicken croquettes you're going to have would be made of whale meat instead of rabbit.
9: Hello, Jones.
3: Good evening, Mr. Jones. Oh, good evening. Good evening, Colonel Pritchard. Oh, sorry, Mannering, didn't see you there.
9: Are you chaps looking forward to the scheme on Saturday?
3: Scheme? What scheme?
9: Oh, no, of course. None of your chaps are taking part.
8: Well, why aren't we taking part?
7: Yes, Mr. Mannering. In what way have we been found to have shortcomings?
9: Well, it was the training major's idea, really. He wants to form this sort of home guard commando unit out of the younger, fitter chaps. You know, the sort of thing, winkling out petrol dumps, blowing them up, etc.
8: Yeah, we sent Pike up to HQ for an interview.
9: Did he get in?
8: No, he couldn't find HQ.
3: But I think the whole idea is a complete farce. We're not commandos, and we never will be.
7: Why not, Mr. Mannering? I can winkle things out as well as any of them young chaps. I've always been a very good winkler.
3: Oh, we have brains and experience and local knowledge. Those are our weapons. not muscled and brawn.
9: I suppose you wouldn't like to take part in the scheme and prove your point, would you, Mannering?
3: Well, of course we would. We're game for anything.
9: That's the spirit. I'll see if I can get the training major to agree. We'll talk about it after dinner.
3: Right, men. Now, pay attention to the blackboard.
6: Aye, sir.
3: Now, the object of the exercise is to get into the petrol dump and place a bomb in or close to the CO's office, which is this hut here. Surrounding this hut is a barbed wire fence, and the only road into the camp is by this bridge over the river here. Now, Wilson and I did a recce yesterday, and security of this petrol dump is absolutely first class. These so-called Home Guard commanders, they won't get in there, that's for sure. Brain is what we need.
7: And ingenuity, sir. Ingenuity is very good for getting people into things.
3: Quite right, Jones. A platoon of infantry guard the dump, and this barbed wire fence here is 12 feet high, overhanging at the top, and I would say quite unclimbable.
10: Couldn't we put a ladder against it?
3: I think that might arouse the suspicion of the guards, Mike.
10: We could dress up as window cleaners.
4: Frank, for heaven's sake, Frank, they don't have windows in barbed wire, for heaven's sake.
10: Oh, no, Uncle Arthur.
11: Could we not fling it? The bomb? Could we not fling it?
9: That's right, Chop.
10: Give it the island fling.
9: Yeah. All right.
3: Now, Corporal Jones has tried one or two experiments at throwing the bomb, haven't you, Jones?
7: Yes, sir, I have, sir. I threw it 12 yards at the first attempt, and then I grabbed hold of it and whirled myself round like a whirling dervish. They do it in a trance, you know, so they do a lot of whirling in trances, do dervishes. I whirled it and whirled it and whirled it, and I got very dizzy because I wasn't in a trance. And then the handle come off.
3: Yes, sir, I don't think that would work. In any case, we're jumping the gun. Now, firstly, we're going to be dumped somewhere along this road here, as if we were parachutists.
10: Will we have parachutes, Mr. Mannering?
3: Of course we won't have parachutes, you stupid boy.
10: What's stupid about that? Parachutists have parachutes, don't they? No, they usually have parachutes.
3: Don't be impertinent. We then have to cross the river by this bridge here, or by some other means.
11: Captain Mannering, I'm rather anxious not to do any swimming.
3: Very well, Gotham.
11: Pontoons, sir.
3: I beg your pardon?
11: Pontoons, sir. That's what we need. Pontoons.
3: Yes. Well, unfortunately, we haven't got any pontoons.
10: We could use Mr. Fraser's coffins.
3: If you go on being silly, Pike, I shall send you home.
8: Captain Mannering, why don't we just walk across the bridge?
3: The bridge and the riverbank are being defended by a company of the Royal West Kents, so frontal attack is not very likely to succeed. Unless we create some sort of diversion.
11: Bluff, sir, bluff! Well, if they used bluff, that's what they used. Bluff. I don't mind dressing up as a nun, sir.
3: Thank you, Bob.
11: I did it once at a fancy dress ball, and everybody said I looked very holy.
3: Really?
8: That's it. Pike can be a novice, and Jonesy here can be the mother superior.
3: That'll do, Walker.
4: Well, sir, we're always reading in the paper about parachutists dressing up as nuns. I mean, I think they'll suspect straight away.
7: Well, not necessarily, Mr. Wilson. That's where ingenuity comes in. That's just walking along the road, nonchalantly dressed as a nun crocodile, and the guards will say to themselves, those Home Guard soldiers wouldn't disguise themselves as artificial nuns because we would think that they was parachutists. Therefore, they must be real nuns out ventilating themselves in the fresh air. And so they will bless us and let us pass.
3: I don't think it's a very practical idea, Jones. Nuns' habits are not all that easy to come by.
11: I've still got my fancy dress costume, Mr. Mannering. And my sister Sissy never throws anything away.
3: No. Thank you very much, Godfrey. We should need more than one.
7: Well, Walker could borrow the rest from the nuns at the orphanage.
8: Well, it's not easy, Jamesy. I mean, I don't do much business with the orphanage.
11: Except for providing the orphans.
8: Yeah, that's liable, that is.
10: Uncle Arthur, Uncle Arthur, whisper. Uncle.
3: Pipe. Nobody ever told it's rude to whisper.
4: Mr. Mannering, Frank has a suggestion.
3: Yes, what is it?
10: I don't want to tell you, because you'll just say I'm being silly.
3: Of course I won't. Not unless you are being silly.
10: Well, it's to do with coffins again.
3: Oh, yeah.
10: Why don't we be a funeral? They get a funeral across the bridge.
3: Yes, that's quite true, Pike. But it doesn't help us when we get to the camp, because they don't have funerals in petrol dumps.
8: Unless it blows up.
3: Unless it blows up. The point is this. Whatever gets us across the bridge must get us into the petrol dump.
8: Captain Mannering, as you know, I've got a shed where I store some of my essential supplies. Mm. Now, if we can all make our way there, and if you all promise to keep your trap shut, I might be able to help.
3: I think you can rely on our discretion.
8: Walker. Oh, and one other thing, Captain Mannering. Mm. You'll have to keep your hands to yourself. I don't want anyone nicking the stuff. That's how I got it.
11: My goodness, gentlemen. That's a splendid fire engine.
8: Oh. I knew how to make them in those days, eh?
11: What earth did they come by, son?
8: Well, when they re-equipped the fire station, see, they were going to give it to the museum, so I offered them a tenner for it, provided they threw in the old uniforms and the helmets. I was going to knock them out as flower vases, see?
3: Right, now gather round as soon as you put your uniforms on.
7: Very smart, these old jackets, sir. Of course, they used to wear a similar sort of scarlet jacket in the Sudan, sir, before they changed to khaki. And these helmets, that's what you call a coal scuttle helmet, sir, on account of their shape like a coal scuttle, you see, sir.
3: Yeah.
7: They didn't have them in the Sudan, sir, because there wasn't any coal.
3: Thank you, Jones.
7: Well, you wouldn't need any of that. It's too hot, you see, sir. Anyway, it's too hot.
3: Yes, all right. Now, Pike.
10: Yes?
3: Put your helmet on.
10: I can't see with it on, Mr. Mannering. Look.
3: You've got it on back to front, you stupid boy.
10: You should have said, shouldn't you?
3: Now, gather round quickly while we run over the plan once more.
11: Right.
3: Now, we leave here at 3:10.
4: 15:10.
3: Yeah, what did you say, Wilson?
4: 15:10.
3: That's right, yes, yes. 2 minutes later, a fire will be lit outside the wire fence of the petrol dump as a diversion. Now, are the combustible materials taken care of, Walker?
8: Yes, sir. I dropped a load of old packing cases and a couple of drums of some oil right near the wire last night.
3: Good, good. So, at 3:12...
4: 15:12.
3: All right, Wilson, I know what time it is. Our secret agent will push the barrow of paraffin-soaked straw into that pile and ignite it. Have you taken care of the secret agent?
4: Oh, yes, sir. Yes, sir. Yes, I have, sir. It's Mr. Godfrey, sir.
11: Godfrey? Talk, you must be out of your mind.
3: That'll do, Fraser. Mr. Godfrey kindly offered to help yesterday, and we've taken him up on his suggestion. I think he'll make a very good nun.
7: You should have ordered me to volunteer, Captain Mannering. Secret agent needs a clear head and a cool nerve. And you had a penny of that in the heat of Sudan, you know, sir.
3: No, Jones, no. No, the choice has been made. It's Godfrey.
11: Mark my words, he's bound to get it all wrong.
4: Well, I certainly hope not, sir. I wrote it all down for him in great detail, so he ought to be all right.
8: Thank goodness it's a petrol dump and not the waterworks.
3: That's quite enough of that, Walker. Anyway, the fire should help us to bluff our way across the bridge. On arrival at the petrol dump, what do you do, Fraser?
11: My party unloads yon ladder and we'll put it near the wire.
8: Then me and Pikey and the rest make hullabaloo round the fire with the hoses.
3: Right. Now, you're all fully conversant with the working of this fire engine, aren't you?
11: Of course, yes, sir.
3: Right, good. Carry on.
7: Well, sir, while they are all hullabalooing with their hoses, I shall shinny up the ladder unseen, and I shall dangle the bomb on the end of this rope. And when the hullabaloo has got very high, I shall sling the bomb onto the hut like a linesman swinging the lead. Not a football linesman, you understand, sir, but a seafaring linesman. They put a little tallow on the end to see what kind of a bottom they've got. Did you know that, sir?
3: Yes, as a matter of fact, I did.
7: Well, you might have stopped me.
3: Yeah, all right.
10: Mr. Mannering, can I drive the fire engine, please? Please, let me drive the fire engine. I'd like to drive the fire
3: engine. Don't be ridiculous, Pike. I should be driving.
4: Oh, will you really, sir? How very unexpected.
10: Well, can I ring the bell then, please? Let me ring the bell, Mr. Mannering.
7: I'm ringing the bell. Aren't I ringing the bell, Captain Mannering?
3: Yes, Jones.
10: I think that's rotten. I want to ring the bell.
3: Stop muttering, boy. Now, you all know your positions. Wilson in front, alongside me. Jones next to him. And the rest of you pile in the back.
11: Like cattle.
3: What was that?
11: I said capital, sir. Capital.
3: Right. Get into your places, everybody.
7: Right, sir. Let me put my shoulder to you, sir, where it helps most, sir. Up, Sir Daisy, sir.
3: All right. I'm quite all right, thank you, Jones. Sir. You get round the other side and get yourself in.
7: Well, I was only trying to help, sir.
3: Everybody all right back there?
6: Yes, everyone.
7: Hang on, Mr. Manry. Don't go yet. I'm not quite at the ready.
3: Pike, get down and give Corporal Jones a hand.
12: All right, Mr. Manry.
3: Hold on a minute, Jones.
7: Yes, right. So now, Pikey, if you could give me a slight urge when I say 1, 2, 3.
12: Yeah.
7: Right. 1, 2, 3.
12: Right.
13: There you are, Mr.
3: Thank you, Jones. Pikey. Are you ready, Jones?
7: Yes, sir. Yes, sir.
3: Right, stand by, everybody. Stand by. Hit Pike.
12: Sir?
3: Why aren't you on the engine?
12: Well, I've got down to give Mr. Jones...
3: Don't argue, boy. Get on at once.
13: He's always getting at me.
3: And no back chat. Are we all ready?
11: I'm ready. I'm ready long ago.
3: Right. Here we go.
7: Don't panic!
3: Jones!
7: Don't panic!
3: Jones! Stop him,
7: Wilson! Don't panic!
3: Jones!
11: Ready, my friend!
3: Jones!
7: Stop! I'm sorry, Mr. Manning, I can't hear what you're saying because the bell's so noisy.
3: Don't touch that bell until I say go.
7: There you go, Mr. Manning.
3: Right, let's get started.
12: Mr. Manning.
3: What's the matter now, Pike?
12: We can't go yet.
3: Why not?
12: The garage doors are shut.
3: Yes, well, we'll open them when we're ready.
8: I don't think you ought to start the engine with the door shut, sir.
7: Now, Mr. Manning, otherwise the fumes will come out and we shall breathe them in and then we'll all get sophisticated.
3: Pike. Get down and open the doors.
12: Yes, sir.
4: Oh, here they come again.
11: Well, that's a good thing, eh? It might distract the guards on the bridge.
3: Quite right, Fraser. Yes, let's go.
7: Panic!
3: Stop!
7: Well, he said go, so I ding the dinger.
3: Don't ring until we're on the move.
12: I've opened the doors, Captain Mannering.
3: Pike, how many times have I told you to get on your seat?
13: But I was just opening
3: Don't
13: the door.
3: Don't argue, boy. Get back on the engine.
13: Honestly?
3: Right, hold on, everybody. I've got to start her up. My goodness, she runs well.
8: So it should. It's the same petrol they use in Spitfires.
3: Good heavens. Right, off we go then.
7: We're off. Oh, that's panic!

0: Hello? Hello, Sarge. It's Corporal Williams here, main gate. You know that pile of old packing cases and oil drums somebody dumped by the wire? Yeah? Well, the lorry's just taken them away. Okay. Hold on. There's a funny-looking old girl in a long black dress. Blimey, it's a nun. And Sarge, she's pushing a barra. I'd better go and see what she wants.
1: What's this say? Oh. Push wheelbarrow full of paraffin-soaked straw along wire fence. Oh, it's a good job Mr. Wilson's got clear handwriting. Now then, tip contents of barrow into pile of packing cases. I don't see any packing cases. Where are they?
0: Hey, you!
1: My good man. Excuse me, but have you noticed the pile of packing cases dumped around here?
0: Yes, ma'am. The lorry's just taken them away. Why, do they belong to you?
1: No, no, no. I was just interested in them for a friend. Let me see. What does it say next? Light paper in the barrow. That's done. Shout fire, run to guard room, and send for fire brigade. Fire! Fire! Fire!
0: It's all right, lady. I got an extinguisher here. Hold on. Stand back. There you are.
1: Send for the fire brigade.
0: What for, ma'am? I've put it out.
1: What do you think you're playing at, young man?
0: If it comes to that, sister, what are you doing? Are you some sort of a nut?
1: Doesn't make any mention of you in the instructions.
0: Well, what does it say?
1: Let me see. When task has been completed, clear off.
0: Then, ma'am, that's exactly what I should do, and get your ruddy pram with you.
2: There's the bridge straight ahead.
3: I haven't seen any smoke from Godfrey's fire. Should have started by now.
4: I told you he'd get it all wrong. Look, Mr. Mannering, the smoke's coming from over there by one of those cottages. Oh,
5: the fool! He's lit the fire in the wrong place.
3: Steady, sir, steady. We're being waved down by a policeman.
4: It's not, you know. It's a policewoman.
3: Yes, you're right. They look awfully attractive in their uniforms, don't they?
4: Hey, Jonesy, who's the old bag with her?
6: Don't you be disrespectful, Joe. It's probably her mother. Even policemen have mothers, you know.
5: Yeah, all right, you two. I'll deal with this. Good afternoon, Constable. Madam Constable, Mrs. Warburton. We're on a secret exercise, so could you let us through?
7: I'm afraid I can't. A German plane has just dropped a stick of incendiaries. There's a house on fire around the corner. You'll have to go there first.
3: It'll be a pleasure.
5: All right. Well, I'll handle this. Very well, Constable, Officer. I shall redirect my firefighting force immediately.
7: Hold on. Before you go, would you mind giving a lift to this kind sister of mercy?
5: Good God, it's Godfrey.
1: If one of you kind gentlemen would just help me up, please.
6: Come round this side, your graciousness, and I'll give you a bank up.
7: How dare you! How dare you speak to a sister of the church like that! Have you no respect?
5: Hurry up at the back there. Got a fire to put out.
6: Come on, God, your godliness. What's a daisy?
7: Oh, disgusting!
5: Hang on, man.
3: And lady.
5: Here we go.

0: Right, man, this is it. Dismount, everyone. Race up.
1: Yes, sir.
0: Stand by the controls at the rear of the engine.
1: Aye, sir.
0: Jones, walk up.
2: Yeah, very good,
1: sir. Yes, sir.
0: Take that pipe from the rack. Hook it up to the fire hydrant.
2: Right, sir. Shall do, sir.
1: Very good, sir.
0: Pike. Don't stand there gawping, boy.
3: Oh.
0: Get hold of that reel and run the hose out.
3: Yes, Mr. Manrain.
4: Excuse me, Mr. Manrain. I wonder if you could assist me to the ground. This black habit makes it very difficult.
0: Don't worry me now, Godfrey. Come to see, I'm busy.
4: I'm sorry, sir.
0: Pike, be quick with that hose.
3: I'm doing the best, sir.
0: Fraser, are you standing by the controls?
5: Oh, we're all set. Right here, sir.
3: I've got the hose pointed at the fire, Mr. Manrain. Would you mind turning the tap on, please?
0: What's the good of that, Pike? Can't you see you've run the hose clean off the reel? Not even connected, you stupid boy.
3: Well, I didn't know that, did I?
0: Don't answer back. Go and connect up the other end to the hydrant.
5: No, it's not very well.
0: Pike! Put the nozzle down first. We don't want it back here.
4: Captain Manry, do you think you can help me down? I want you
0: to... No time for that sort of thing now, Godfrey.
4: Oh, dear.
0: Get out of that ridiculous costume. We've ever heard of a nun on the top of a fire engine.
6: We've hooked up the hydrant, Captain Manrin.
0: Well done, Jones.
6: But, sir...
0: Yes?
6: We've got no twiddler.
0: Ah, no what?
6: A twiddler, sir. It's the iron parts of the metal thing. It's like a sardine key, and it's not so small. And you put it in the ground, and you twiddle it, and the water comes flourishing out, sir. You get my
0: meaning? Yes, yes, yes, I do. Fraser, bring Jones the twiddler.
5: The what?
6: You know, Jock, the metal thing, like a sardine tin.
0: Jones, be quiet. The hydrant key, Fraser.
5: Ah, well, why didn't he say so in the first place?
0: Wilson, where are you?
7: Someone called.
0: What on earth are you doing, lounging about in the driving seat?
8: Well, I thought you might want me to start something or stop something or
0: yes.
8: Something.
0: Look, you see that red lever in front of you on the dashboard?
8: Yes, sir, yes.
0: That switches the pumps on. Push it down, will you?
8: There we are.
0: And stand by to rev up the engine.
8: Right. This is going to be exciting.
4: Captain Manry, I wonder if I might...
0: Ah, good, Godfrey. You've taken off your robes. Well done. Now, hang on up there. We'll have the water running any moment.
4: Oh, dear. That's just what I was afraid of.
5: Stand in by at this end, Captain.
0: Good man, Fraser. Jones, turn the water on at the hydrant.
9: Okay, Jonesy, start twiddling.
6: Good, Joe. Turn half stiff. I bet no one's twiddled this for ages.
0: Fraser! Get ready to send the water through.
5: Right, my sir. Stand by.
0: Rev up the engine, Wilson.
8: Here we go. Good luck, everyone.
10: Hey, Uncle Arthur. Yeah? You look just like Will Hay in Where's That Fire? It was on at the embassy last week.
8: You really think so? But I don't wear specs.
0: Be quiet, Wilson. Pike, why aren't you at the other end of the hose, directing it at the fire?
10: Well, you told me to put it down.
0: Don't answer back, boy. Now, get back to the nozzle at once, and the water will be coming through any moment.
10: It's going off! Stop turning off!
6: Commissioner Spitzer, I think it's already arrived.
10: Oh, Uncle Arthur, I'm drenched. Mum will be furious when she sees this.
0: No, do stop fussing, Pike. Grab hold of the nozzle. Grapple with it, boy.
10: I am, Mr. Manning, but I don't think he wants to be grappled with.
5: Boy, look what he appointed that thing, huh?
0: Not this way, Pike. Directed at the fire. That's right. Soon have it out now.
4: Captain Manorin.
0: Not now, Godfrey.
4: But Captain Manorin, the fire appears to have gone out.
0: Yes, wait a minute, Godfrey. What did you say?
4: The fire's gone out, sir.
0: Good Lord. So it has. I wonder how that happened.
8: Well, I took someone threw a bucket of sand over it, sir. Don't you think? After all, it was the obvious thing to do.
0: All right, that'll be quite enough of that, Wilson. All right, man, stand down.
11: Afternoon, Manorin.
0: Ah. Colonel Pritchard.
11: But don't tell me you've joined the fire service, Manorin. Don't know how you find the time.
0: Oh, no. No, this was just a disguise to get my strike force into the petrol dump. Unfortunately, Hitler spoilt our plan. We were diverted to tackle this emergency.
11: Mm-hmm. Never mind. All the other Home Guard commandos got caught. But you'll be pleased to know your other plan worked.
0: My other plan?
11: Yes. Yes, you should have seen the training major's face. He was on duty in the hut when that parcel of yours arrived by the 12 o'clock post. He opened it. Found your bomb.
0: Parcel, you say?
9: Yes, sir. I posted it yesterday, like Sergeant Wilson said.
0: Wilson told you to send our bomb to their headquarters by post.
9: Yeah, that's right.
8: I do hope you don't mind, Captain Mannering.
0: Oh, no. Well done, Walker.
8: Yeah, but I did send it in your name, sir. I thought you'd be pleased.
11: Mind you, the Major said it was cheating. But I said it just goes to prove that brains very often are better than brawn.
0: Oh, yes. Yes, sir, I'd back ingenuity against muscle any time.
8: That's very generous. I must say that is really most sporting of you, sir.
0: I'll have a word with you later, Wilson.

0: In that episode of Dad's Army, based on the original television series by Jimmy Perry and David Croft, you heard Arthur Lowe as Captain Mannering, John LeMessurier as Sergeant Wilson, Clive Dunn, Corporal Jones, John Lorry, Private Fraser, Arnold Ridley, Private Godfrey, Ian Lavender, Private Pike, Avril Angers, the waitress and the policewoman, Larry Martin, Private Walker, Robert Ragland, Colonel Pritchard, and Stuart Sherwin as Mr. Fairbrother and the Corporal. Brain vs. Brawn was adapted for radio by Michael Knowles and Harold Snowd and produced by John Dias.
1: Yes, it's for you. It's your dinner. It's called Cupboard Love. Cupboard Love's different. Comes in a packet, not a tin. See this foil pouch? Keeps it moist and squeezy. That's right. It's a new kind of cat food. Moist. It's good for you. Like it?
2: New Cupboard Love. What the well-cared-for cat has for dinner.
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12: Hello and welcome again to the news quiz. 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
13: Due to roadworks, these toilets are not operational. Please use the pavement on the other side.
12: Oh, thanks, Cecilia Woodward, for spotting that. Let's meet the teams now. Please welcome first, on my right, Francis Ween and Mark Steele. Opposite them, on my left, John Sargent and Rebecca Front. Francis, your first question. Why has America's favourite economic vehicle turned out to be a fraud Fiesta?
14: Even I know this. It's something called WorldCom. I'm slightly embarrassed to admit I'd never heard of it. It turns out to have been the biggest company in the history of the planet. But it was run by a chappie who's been profiled everywhere. He was a rancher, a former cattle rancher, who came up to work every day in jeans and cowboy boots and Stetsons and stuff. I mean, how he could have made it more obvious that this was a cowboy operation, I don't know. short of riding his horse to work every day and lassoing the typing pool, I don't know. But anyway, nobody guessed the thing. Nobody suspected until suddenly they discovered with no thanks to Anderson, the accountants, who had not discovered this, despite many months of auditing, that there was this $4 billion hole in the accounts. I mean, they'd basically been claiming their running expenses as if they were capital investment, which made it look as if they were making billions of pounds profits instead of losses, as was the case. And George Bush, who was also photographed wearing his Stetson this week, with perfect timing, says he's very upset and affronted by this, you know, that a fellow cowboy has let the side down slightly, as they do so often. But there we are. I'm sure it's just a blip, as Nigel Lawson used to say, of every little crisis, the fact that two of the biggest companies in America both turn out to have been massive frauds. And, well, the solution to it is less regulation, as the business organisations always tell us. If only they weren't hampered by all this awful red tape that forces them to file accounts every so often, then none of this would ever come out.
4: What they do, apparently, is when they go out to lunch, they put it down as capital investment, as you say, Francis, which I've tried that, but to get it up to £2 billion worth. I mean, you know, even these very fancy restaurants that Rebecca goes to, £2 billion is still, that's quite a lunch, isn't it?
12: 2 points to Francis. Mark, who started some educational argy-bargy this week?
15: Ah, now this was Estelle Morris, the peculiar-looking woman who's runs the education of the nation. Now, what did she say? She said something about comprehensive schools that was...
14: said that sometimes she went to visit schools that she wouldn't touch with a barge pole, she still a teacher, which thank goodness she's not. She's only in charge of the education system instead. But it was a great slight to all these schools. She didn't name them, but wouldn't touch. But I don't know what it means anyway when she says, oh, these barge poles. Why does this phrase...
15: Particularly with schools, it doesn't make any sense at all as a saying, is it? I mean, you don't...
14: I've yet to see anyone with a barge pole either touching or not touching.
15: That's not the point of a school, is it? You say, I'd send my children there, but I'm not going to touch it with a barge pole. Of course you're not going to touch it with a barge pole. Do you get that when you drop your kids off in the morning? There's loads of people with huge barge poles. There are, never mind Estelle Morris, I've done it, boof.
4: It's like the Queen saying, you know, there are some parts of this kingdom I really could do without.
16: There just seems to be a new move afoot at the moment, that politicians have started telling the truth, which, you know, makes you feel uneasy. There was Blunkett last week saying talking to journalists is like living in a madhouse, or whatever he said. And then Blair came back from Seville, and, you know, there are all these sort of flunkies around him saying, oh, it went awfully well, and Blair just said, no, God, it was a disaster, I was awful out there, I just didn't get anywhere. And then there's Estelle Morris saying, you know, half the schools in Britain I wouldn't touch with a barge pole. Alistair Campbell's behind this, definitely, truth is the new spin, I'm absolutely...
12: The Education Secretary, Estelle Morris, provoked uproar when she claimed there were some comprehensive schools she wouldn't touch with a barge pole. Now she finds she's up a creek without one. She used to be a PE teacher, which is presumably why, following criticism of her comments, she threatened to send the whole country to work in their knickers.
16: Pole vaulting. That would explain the barge pole, then. Don't you use a long pole when you pole vault?
15: Not a barge pole. That's why the English never win any medals.
16: Resources
15: you have
16: alone,
15: to say,
16: in
15: the
16: a
15: British athlete
16: area.
15: Competitors using a barge pole.
12: Rebecca, who wouldn't roll over when Bush came to shove?
16: Well, it could be Arafat or it could be Blair. Bush is gradually, systematically getting rid of all the world leaders that he doesn't like. And I think you have to try and look at this, if you can, from the cowboy's point of view, because some of these people that he's dealing with may not have been elected in the unimpeachable manner that he was. So, you know, obviously he's a bit uneasy dealing with some of these people, and he just understandably wants to kind of shove them out of the way. Anyway, Blair has said no. The mouse that roared. Blair has actually disagreed. So I think we can expect some kind of covert CIA operation on Downing Street in the next fortnight.
15: Should we really be trusting Bush at all to say anything on the Middle East, given that one of his first statements after September the 11th was, we must get tough with the suicide bombers? Which suggests to me that there's one or two fundamental aspects of suicide bombing he hasn't quite grasped.
12: Britain, in a rare breach with Washington, aligned itself with the rest of Europe, causing George W. dismay and Lady Thatcher to turn in her grave. John, who is in trouble for bringing the party into disrepute?
4: Oh, yes, a party. Ah, yes, I get it now. Ken Livingstone. That's it. Who's obviously completely innocent. You go to a party, three glasses of wine, you then sleep for a few hours, perfectly normal, wake up at 1 o'clock, you then have a absolutely straightforward discussion with someone about the fact that your partner has got a child on the way that may suffer health problems because she's smoking. So all that's perfectly right. Then the person you're talking to does a backward somersault and knocks himself unconscious.
16: And the wall,
4: I thought it was perfectly straightforward.
16: The wall was only 10 foot high. It wasn't 15 foot high, and that makes a huge difference when you're landing on concrete.
14: Ken actually went to measure the wall, he said. As if it made the slightest difference. It's become the grassy knoll of Ken Oson. He's convinced that there was a lurking figure there in the upstairs window who was up to something and pushed this chap off.
16: You noticed he mentioned that he went to measure the wall on the tube. He went on the tube. That was very important.
14: Lest
16: political
14: you think
16: point.
14: He has a chauffeur.
12: Ken Livingstone denies that the scandal will affect his chances of being re-elected as mayor, but he has admitted he's got a tough fight on his hands since Lennox Lewis is standing as an independent. So we start round two with an item heard on the Today programme reporting on the US Masters Golf.
13: The Swede Jan Parnevik may feel a little disappointed. He didn't feel much like breakfast this morning after having had 3 bogeys. I'm sure if you'd offered him a 69 this morning, he'd have taken it.
12: Thanks to Tony Pristovec and Ray Ancock for that double whammy. Francis, who's had enough of French camp?
14: David Blunkett?
12: Yes.
14: Well, there we are. There's your answer. 2 points.
12: It is. Good.
14: It's David Blunkett who wants the Sandgat camp closed down because he doesn't want all these bloody foreigners coming over to London taking his job in the way that Gordon Brown and Robin Cook and the rest of them have. He wants the asylum seekers camp closed down because it's too near the duty freeze at Calais. Is that right?
15: Well, these sort of papers like the Daily Mail, they love this story because it allows them to be racist about 2 countries in one sentence, going, bloody frogs keep sending us their bleeding Bosnians.
4: There's a strange part of this story, though, is that we are going to pay the French £4 million for this fence around the rail depot. But if you think of it, it's a very strange principle. You pay another country for stopping people leaving that country. Well, I don't remember being charged for the Berlin Wall.
15: It's all based on the idea that, asylum seekers coming over here is all just going to make life harder and they're all sort of just a drain on resources. Seems to me to be looking at it the wrong way around, because it starts from the assumption that Britain is full and can only take like an exact number of people, as if it's a nightclub. and we need a couple of bouncers at Dover going, hang on, wait, no. Stay there, hang on, all right, I've heard there's been 2 cremations in Nottingham, 2 can come in. You stay there. But it's such an absurd idea as well that people think, the thing with these asylum seekers, I mean, these people that have climbed in the back of a lorry under a box of tomatoes and gone 2,000 miles and then they've clawed their way across the channel on a dinghy, they're coming here because they're basically lazy and want to just fly around on social security.
12: Home Secretary David Blunkett held key talks with his French counterpart to put an end, finally, to an issue that has poisoned relations between our 2 countries for years. So, no more repeats of allo, allo on BBC One, then. Mark, your real question, where have some of the seeds fallen on stony ground? Oh, come on, seeds!
15: Yes, those sorts of... You and your cryptic ways. this will be Wimbledon.
12: Yes.
15: Yeah, I mean, as a dedicated sports follower, I managed to miss Wimbledon usually, but, yes, I think some of the... Agassi was one of the top seeds, and he was beaten, and Sampras indeed was beaten, and then complained because he was on the wrong court. He's got a little bit of English in him there, isn't he? I was beaten because I was on the wrong court. It was... my feng shui person said court 7 it had to be for me. Yeah, so some of the top seeds, but not Tim Henman, and just like...
14: Unless you're listening to the repeat, of course.
15: But actually, just into the attitude, very similar to it was with the football. It's like, oh, well, we've beaten Denmark, now it's pretty much in the bag. I mean, it's only... there's only some Brazil or one of those silly little countries. Magus is out, Henman might as well go and collect the trophy now. He's only got to beat the number 1 seed and the number 2 seed, and people who have beaten him 6 love in every match they've played since 1924. And that's it, he's won.
4: I'm having trouble adapting to Wimbledon after the World Cup. I cheer when the ball goes into the net. I did enjoy seeing Pete Sampras, though, the tennis machine, crank to a halt. That was great, wasn't it? Did you see that amazing photograph of the note that his wife sent him, which

0: Oh, seeing Pete Sampras, though, the tennis machine, cranked to a halt. That was great, wasn't it? Did you see that amazing photograph of the note that his wife sent him, which said, and he read it in the middle of the game that he then lost, and it said, "My husband, 7 times Wimbledon champion, Pete." That was the first bit. That was the bit that we got. The second bit, which we didn't get, said, "It's your turn to do the shopping."
1: In the first week of Wimbledon, top talented players such as Pete Sampras and Andre Agassi and Anna Kournikova have all been knocked out. This week, John McEnroe's ex-wife, Tatum O'Neill, alleged that he took drugs to enhance his tennis playing. McEnroe denied this, but has admitted to playing very well on grass. After being questioned about his ex-wife's allegations that he took steroids, McEnroe went through the roof. John, why are paltry living conditions on the government's agenda?
0: Oh, yeah, this is good news for battery hens. In 5 years' time, they're going to be given their freedom. Now, it is quite a long time ahead. Anyway, other victim groups, like Labour backbench MPs, have said, why can't they be given their freedom? But I think it's a very good plan. I think the only problem will be is if they release them on the same day.
2: Maybe they should let them out just maybe 3 at a time, as long as they explode all their weapons underground.
3: But the Germans have banned them altogether, even the new cages, because there are these new groovy cages, which are about 3 inches wider, these enhanced cages, which are meant to be much friendlier and comfier, and they've got, well, they've got ensuite loo, apart from that, it's called the floor. And and the Germans have banned even those. So we're now going to be flooded with cheap American eggs. That's the threat if we do that.
0: Right. It's the size, though. That's why they're the size of an A4 sheet of paper, apparently. That's helpful, isn't it? Those,
3: the cage?
0: Yeah, if you want to imagine what it's like to be a battery hen, you know, you've got a piece of A4 paper like this, you can sort of get the whole idea, can't you?
1: Yes, it doesn't make great radio, John.
0: They're like us, really, aren't they? We all sort of sit in this strange sort of cage-like structure, feeding these little puppets from Simon, and we've got to try and do something with them. Another 5 years to go.
1: The government's considering banning battery chickens just as soon as the new eco-friendly clockwork chickens enter production. There's been mounting criticism about persistent imprisonment of dumb animals in confined condition, but still Channel 4 persists with Big Brother. We start round three with an item from a local church news sheet.
4: The sermon for this morning, Jesus Walks on Water. The sermon for tonight, Searching for Jesus.
1: Thanks to Hannah Dalgleish for that. Francis, why might violent offenders be trading in their bother boots for shopping at boots?
3: This isn't that research on the eating habits of violent offenders, is it? Oh. Well, it was. There's a campaign called Natural Justice, run by the nice old Bishop of Birmingham, Hugh Montefiore, and they've commissioned some research which found that young violent offenders, there's a correlation between their violence and their offensiveness and the fact that they all eat junk food all day long. And when a sample of these young chaps were fed instead on pine nuts and tofu and lentils, they suddenly became very amiable, sort of spaced-out hippies, and they wanted to listen to whale music instead of beating up grannies. And it turns out that junk food makes you very violent and unpleasant. And if only everyone lived on a nice, wholesome, vitamin-packed vegetarian diet like Adolf Hitler, they wouldn't go around doing any harm to anyone.
0: I took a slightly different conclusion from that research. I think vegetables are to blame. I think it should be tough on crime, tough on vegetables. And if you sort of take that thought through and you imagine police interrogations in the future, it'll go something like this. I see, and what did you have with the roast beef and Yorkshire pudding? Just as I thought, broccoli. And, of course, in these more superior courts, in the Strand, in the Court of Appeal, it'll be, yes, my lad, as you suspected, cassoulet. There'll be some bright sort of lawyer type who'll then say, but what about Jerusalem artichokes? The answer will come back, they will be taken down and used in evidence. So I think we can, once we're on to this vegetable thing, it does change everything, doesn't it? It'd be absolutely wonderful if we can just repeat that particular scientific test.
2: There probably is something in it, but just

0: see, people who eat all that sort of tofu stuff have just got no energy because there's no good. You might as well say, oh, well, we fed these potential criminals on nothing for 8 months. And at the end of it, they were quite calm. I don't mind people being vegetarians, that's fine, but I just think it's a bit... It's when it's forced on you. If you are eating bacon or something, those are the ones that say, well, I don't know how you could eat that. That used to be a pig. And I just think, yeah, well, it ain't now, though, is it? If I was captured by cannibals, I'd be even more pissed off if I thought that after they cooked me, they'd just go, I don't know how you couldn't throw me on a skin.
1: A study carried out at Aylesbury Young Offenders Institute found that a vitamin supplement drastically reduced violent behaviour in prisoners. Researchers said the findings could work on other antisocial elements too, such as John Prescott or the Mayor of London. Mark, which mountainous eyesore will we soon tire of?
0: Ah, yes, mountains of... Yes, there's various... As there used to be sort of apple mountains and things like this, EC things. Now there's a car tyre mountain and a fridge mountain as well, I think there was. Various people will try to scale up soon and go up the south face of all these fridges and things like that. Is that the answer?
2: Yes, because you're not allowed to put them in landfill sites anymore.
1: Mm-hmm.
2: And so instead you just go and dump them in fields and in people's gardens and things.
0: It's quite an art to make a mountain out of a fridge, though. A fridge is, isn't it? That must be quite carefully placed. I mean, is this sort of, you know, much more difficult than cards? These people should be given the respect they deserve.
1: I think it's a figurative mountain, isn't it?
0: Oh, right. Well, so it's not an actual mountain, then?
2: If it's big enough, you could ski down it if you smoothed the edges of it.
1: This week, the Environmental Agency also warned about pending TV mountains. These are mainly due to the nation collectively throwing its sets out of the window after England's performance against Brazil. 2 points to Mark. Rebecca, who was responsible for a mammoth carve-up?
3: Oh, yes, wasn't the world's first abattoir discovered this week in somewhere very unlikely?
4: Thetford,
3: there you are. You can't get much more unlikely than Thetford for an abattoir.
1: Or Norfolk, which is where it was discovered. Yeah. Equally unlikely.
4: Thetford is in Norfolk. Wake up.
0: That's where Tom Paine was brought up.
1: Yeah. Not Deptford.
0: Thetford in Norfolk.
1: Thetford. Oh, Thetford! I thought you said Deptford.
4: Yeah. Poor devil, he's just getting just over the hill a bit. Yeah.
3: Neanderthal man probably had his first abattoir in Thetford.
4: But then, there's always a then, isn't there, with these scientific stories, the scientists say maybe the woolly mammoths just got stuck in the mud.
3: Buried flat in Norfolk.
5: I don't know, given the literary quotation of Norfolk down the ages, it might just as well have been a brothel for all anyone knows. I mean, sheep now, mammoths then. They had lions in Norfolk in those days and tigers.
4: Yeah, but Neanderthals, to make more Neanderthals, had to sort of, didn't they have to get together with each other though, didn't they, Francis? I mean, I think the idea that they're getting together with a woolly mammoth, so I don't...
0: Norfolk lions must be the calmest lions in the world, must they? You don't want to go chasing after no wild beast. Calm you down, lion. Getting all het up and chasing after zebras. Sit down in the sun there, that's what I do if I were you. That's why the Neanderthals died out, they all come from Norfolk. They're all going, oh, we don't want to go down Ipswich, too far.
1: Archaeologists have discovered evidence of an Ice Age butcher shop in Retford.
4: Retford, we can't have
1: cover
4: Thetford,
1: all bases.
4: But now Retford.
0: Stetchford, Dartford, there's loads to go, yeah.
3: Lidford Gorge.
0: Catford it was.
1: Archaeologists have discovered evidence of an Ice Age butcher shop in Norfolk where Neanderthal man carved steaks from woolly mammoths. Other remains discovered included those of a woolly rhinoceros, a beast exactly like a normal rhinoceros, except it votes Liberal. During the Ice Age, tribes of Neanderthals roamed across much of East Anglia, whereas today, they're pretty much confined to Lowestoft. 2 points there. Before we start the final round, here's an item from the TV listings in The Guardian.
6: BBC One, 8 o'clock. UK's worst rail operators. Nick Knowles and Rhianna Scipio travel on some of the country's worst trains. Postponed from the 25th of April.
1: thanks to Ian Keith for that. Mark, how can a cup of coffee stop you feeling sluggish?
0: Someone or other has apparently discovered that you can kill slugs with coffee. I think that's the idea, isn't it?
5: Well, you frighten them off, at any rate. They don't like it.
0: Oh, right, right. So it's a humane thing. But they'll start... slugs will get into it and they'll start doing decaffeinated.
4: It's quite sinister, isn't it? Nobody knows why. It's the caffeine that kills them, that kills the slugs.
0: They'd and probably be zipping about everywhere, wouldn't they? Slugs are probably not dead at all. They're just about 100 miles away. It's a huge slime like diagonally going across the country, will be.
5: Not much scope for Starbucks to expand into the slug kingdom, I don't think.
4: But if you think of us in these coffee places, you go in there and you want a coffee and they give you all these possibilities, cappuccino, cafe americano, cafe latte, and you wonder why these slugs die. Well, they die like the rest of us, of indecision.
1: American scientists claim that a quick dose of caffeine will soon remove slugs and snails from your garden, mainly because they'll all be starting up a torrid affair with next-door slugs after popping over some Nescafe. Many gardeners prefer to use beer. It may not work on slimy pests, but after the first 8 pints, you don't really care. John, why does making a profit in a charity shop come in cycles?
4: Yes, this is a weird story, wasn't it? It's that a 26-year-old goes into a charity shop in Edinburgh with her bicycle, which is worth about 1,200 quid, and which she's cycled halfway around the world. She then decides to try some clothes on at the charity shop, and they sell the bike for 10 quid. She's absolutely wild. She says, "I feel as if I've been hit in the stomach. I fell on the floor, writhing." So there's this 26-year-old. The charity shop now don't know what to do. They've gone to the insurance company. They've gone everywhere to try and get the money back. But she doesn't want that because she doesn't want the bike. She now wants, wait for it, her memories of her trip around the world.
3: But the thing is...
4: Isn't that sad? And how can they be got back? Money can't repair that, can it, Rebecca?
3: The thing is, she's a circus performer by trade, so she only needs to get one wheel back. Or a hooter, she could be a clown.
1: But also it turns out that she left it in the window and went shopping at Tesco's while it was in the window, so no wonder they sold it.
3: She did.
0: She's on the radio.
4: It gets more and more complicated. Once you buy at Tesco's, you came back and they probably sold that stuff too.
0: No, it is her own fault. It's like saying, I went down to Tesco's and I took 3 pounds of oranges and I put them on the orange stall and I came back 4 days later, they'd sold them. And there were so many memories in those oranges.
1: Yes, Emily Harris found to her horror that the £700 Centurion bike she had taken into a British Heart Foundation charity shop while trying on clothes had been sold by staff for £10. Before we reveal the final scores, let's hear the cuttings the teams have brought along. Francis.
5: This is from the Camden New Journal. It's about a vast property development in Camden, which includes a little sop, you know, a few flats for poor people as part of the deal. It says, the town hall has attempted to diffuse growing anger over the Swiss cottage development by rushing out a calming letter. The letter assures councillors the development will bring numerous benefits to the borough. It estimates that putting families still waiting to be housed by the council into the 41 flats will save £340,000 a year. It adds that all the flats are designed to a very high standard and will have windows.
1: Mark.
0: This is from Mr. Alan Stone in Brighton. The 72-year-old artist helped catch a knife-wielding burglar by drawing his picture, but the accused then pleaded not guilty to aggravated burglary, claiming that he was shoplifting at the time.
1: Rebecca.
3: After a series of complaints from the public, Buckingham Palace has sent a warning letter to Anne Summers, the retail chain that has 60 high street stores, and we all know what it is they sell. For the past month, the stores have been marking the Jubilee by displaying a poster of the Queen opening Parliament, but in her hands she holds not her speech, but the new Anne Summers Wild Guide to Sex. Above her head is a thought bubble reading, "For one must get one." That's not the black rod I was referring to.
1: John.
4: Mine's from the West Sussex Gazette. It's called Dead Tree. That's the headline. Cellnet has permission to build a mobile phone mast that is disguised as a dead tree. It is claimed that it will blend in with the three other dead trees.
1: Thank you all. Now let's look at the final score. Francis and Mark have 16 points, but thanks to my unique tie-break system, Rebecca and John have 17. And before we leave you, here's an item.
0: I mean, you weren't referee in the Spain-South Korea match.
1: I haven't disallowed five goals yet. Before we leave you, here's an item from the Daily Telegraph.
6: Britain's nude bulls team has won a sponsorship deal from Persil to pay for kit for the Sports Naturist World Cup. The 10 competing couples are allowed to wear socks and trainers to protect their feet from the gravel, and they'll use the sponsored towels to wipe their bulls.
1: And with that, goodbye!
6: Taking part in the news quiz were Mark Steele, Francis Wheen, John Sargent and Rebecca Frump. The chairman was Simon Hoggart and the news was read by me, Peter Donaldson. The chairman's script was written by Paul McKenzie, Simon Littlefield and George Poles, and the producer was Lucy Armitage.

0: down.
1: Yes, there's coffee pot freshness in every cup of Maxwell House.
2: Is that proper farmhouse cheddar?
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2: What about that?
3: No. It's quite nice, though.
2: Is it? Do you think I might try a piece? I'll have 2 ounces, please.
4: Jacobs, the cream of cream crackers.
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0: Jimmy, I don't like bothering you with my personal problems, but it's getting a bit desperate. What has happened is, I've had a check returned from the bank marked refer to draw.
1: Oh, that's serious. What did you do?
0: Took the only course possible. Wrote them a very curt note pointing out that as a BBC comedian, I am not allowed to refer to draws.
1: Oh. Well, anyway, well played, Bentley, but this is only the result of your extravagant living, you know.
0: Oh, ridiculous.
1: Oh, yes, it is. Now, look at last week. And out you went and bought yourself a zebra skin hot water bottle cover.
0: It happens to be very practical. Mink is too hot to sit on.
1: Oh, it makes your blood boil.
0: Not if you keep it outside your pajamas. Jimmy, you've got to help me. Lend me £18.
1: What?
0: Do you think I like doing this? Do you think I'd stand up here and ask for money if there was any other way of getting it? There isn't. I know. I've been through your Mac pockets twice. And your euphonium case.
1: What? You dare to tamper with my euphonium case? If you've shaken up that bottle of beer, my word. Look, Benty, why should I loan you my hard-earned ackers? I've worked hard. I've worked hard for my little bit.
0: Yes.
1: And she's had quite a struggle, too.
0: Jimmy, please. Do try and control your coarse remarks a little. Forget I ever mentioned the matter.
1: Well, anyway, my dear chap, my cash is all tied up in my farm. Every penny goes towards producing better beef, creamier milk, and a higher grade of top-quality bacon for Britain's breakfast table.
0: Look, just give me the money. Never mind the commercial.
1: I haven't got the money. I'm trying to get it into your thick noodle. I tell you what, I'll see if I can raise it for you amongst the cast.
0: Good.
1: Oh, Alma.
2: Yes, dear?
1: Alma, my dear, an old admirer of yours, finds himself temporarily short of £18.
2: 18?
1: Yes, dear. I'm asking you to help because, well, I mean, you have been out with Dick Bentley, haven't you?
2: Oh, no, I tore this dress on a nail.
0: Jimmy, how much more of my private life is going to be dragged through the mire? I'll find the money myself. I'll economize. I'll give up my rolls.
1: What rolls?
0: My cheese rolls. I'll do without my 11s.
3: Excuse me, Mr. Bentley.
0: Oh, please, David, not now. I'm rather busy.
3: But it's about June Whitfield's wedding present. The cast didn't have time to buy her anything, so we thought perhaps you'd just present her with the money we collected. Here it is, exactly £18.
1: What? Hey, £18. Quick, take it and run, Benjamin.
0: No, Jim. Do you think I'm so lost to all sense of shame that I'd take this money and deprive our little June of a nice wedding present? Never. Not Dick. I wouldn't. June!
2: Coming!
1: But Bentley,
0: please, Jimmy. June, on behalf of the entire cast, I want you to accept this. It's something which I could have done with very badly, but, well, take it. Use it wisely.
2: Oh, Dick, how wonderful. Oh, look, everybody.
1: Well, what is it?
2: Oh, a zebra skin hot water bottle cover.
1: Oh, thanks.

0: Thank you. That was, as ever, the keynotes. And so to the glums. You remember that gay F-loving Ron and gay Ron-loving F were lent some money to start a small sweet shop. Well, things are going well. The shop is nearly ready, and the stock of sweets has been delivered to the glum residence. So, over to the glum.
1: When we can take them down to the shop, won't you, Ron?
2: No, that's what I won't be like.
1: Oh, Ron, how are we going to make a profit if you keep on eating the stock? Oh, look at this box we're supposed to sell to the public. Every single whipped cream walnut has got your teeth marks in it.
3: I only bit the walnuts off, Beth. The other part's hardly touched.
1: But, Ron, dearest, what good is a whipped cream walnut without its walnut? It becomes meaningless. Oh, Ron, you must remember, you're a businessman now.
3: I know, Eth.
1: Oh, dear, there's so much to do, I don't know whether I'm on my head or my heels.
3: You're on your Montpelier drops, Eth.
1: Oh, why didn't you tell me they were on the sofa? Oh, dear, I don't know where anything's got to. Oh, now, what happened to that jar of lemonade powder?
3: What jar's that, Eth?
1: Well, the jar with the yellow crystals, Ron.
3: Oh. I didn't know that was lemonade powder.
1: Well, of course it's lemon... Ron, what did you do with it?
3: I thought it was bath salt. I used it for my Sunday stand-up wash.
1: Oh, Ron, sometimes you're just impossible.
3: Yes. Why are you talking to me in your cross voice?
1: Because, well, Ron, what with the lemonade powder and the whipped cream walnuts, well, Ron, I... Oh, please, beloved, promise me you'll try and be more helpful. Will you, Ron?
2: All right, I'm fine.
1: Oh, Ron, you're doing it again. Oh, dear, and it's the caramels this time. Oh, I give up. Oh, you just go ahead and ruin us, Ron Glum. Go on. If you want to nibble everything in sight, go ahead.
3: Right, are we?
1: Oh, I didn't mean that, Ron.
3: Go on, my sweet, just a kiss.
1: Oh, no, yes. Ron, please. Oh, you're dribbling caramel all over my princess.
4: Hello. Here, F, pop this packet of marshmallows back into stock, will you?
1: Oh.
4: I just wanted to see what the old motorbike would feel like with a foam rubber saddle.
1: Oh, you as well, Mr. Glum.
4: Eh?
1: Oh, it really is a bit much.
4: What's that?
1: Well, it's my father's hard-earned money you glums are eating and bathing in and sitting on.
4: Well, now, Ed, there's no need to take it that way. You're a bit overrun.
1: Oh,
4: yes. Just calm down and take it easy, Mo. Here, have one of these wine gums.
1: Oh, no! Oh, dear, we've got to have something left to sell. Oh, and I'm ever so worried about the shop, Mr. Glum. Still looks ever so gloomy inside.
4: Oh, yeah, but remember, it was previously an undertaker's, eh?
1: You know, I thought behind the counter we might have one of those modern wallpapers.
4: Oh.
1: That one you got in your kitchen's nice.
4: Which one's that?
1: Well, it's the cream with the design of red polka dots.
4: Yes, well, of course, they ain't exactly red polka dots, you know. Mrs. Glum was eating a plate of tomato soup and she sneezed. She come over with her hay fever all of a sudden and sneezed, you see. Yeah. She gets took, you know, it's the aroma, yeah. Now, let's see, what else will you be needing of? A toffee hammer to bash up the toffee?
1: Yes.
4: A set of scales with the appropriate weights?
1: Well, we've got those, Mr. Glam. My uncle's given us the set from his shop.
4: Oh, they're quite unsuitable, Eff. I tested them. Do you know the 4 ounce weight weighs nearly a quarter of a pound? Now, what else is there?
3: I want a ding-ding, Dad.
4: Well, Rob, really, I mean in front of Eff.
1: Mr. Glam? He means a bell over the door.
4: Oh, really?
1: Yes.
4: When I said me and Mrs. Glum was prepared to help you, it was no idle threat, you know. I meant we were prepared to give our all.
3: But you've got your bike in our all, Dad.
4: Ron.
3: Yes.
4: Not all. All. Don't you understand English?
3: Thank you.
4: Mrs. Glum is at this moment making for you two, in the kitchen copper, no less than 28 pounds of her famous recipe, Mother Glum's old-fashioned toffee.
1: Oh, Mr. Glum, that should smell like wildfire. What's in this recipe?
4: Only Mother Glum knows that. I don't want to disturb her now by asking, you see, because she's standing on a box, as you might say, stirring it in a manner of speaking. Bit of a tricky operation, you know. Still, I'll have a go. Mama! She heard me. I'm sorry to disturb you, my darling old toffee mixer. But could you let us know exactly what goes into that mixture? You is now a stirring off with the coal shovel. Well, thank you for your explanation, my sweetest.
3: Well, Dad, what does Mother Glum's old-fashioned toffee contain?
4: Well, at the moment, it contains Mother Glum.

0: church, Inch.
1: What's your war?
0: Sorry I'm late getting here, but I had to have a doctor for the wife. Oh, we had a dreadful accident in the bath, she did. Got her big toe caught in the plug hole.
1: Oh, terrible, terrible. What does the doctor say?
0: Oh, he thinks he can pull her through. What a thing to happen in my bathroom, eh? A fine idea, do, ain't it?
2: I don't know. I've never been in your bathroom. Well, I thought you just sorted out your troubles when you joined the BBC staff.
0: What? You know what department of BBC shifting me to now?
2: No.
0: Classical music. Me. I can't tell poet and peasant from Rowitz and Landauer. But just the same, I'll get in the office this morning. They're on the pads a message requesting me to ring Tchaikovsky.
2: Oh, there can't have been.
0: There was. Give me the telephone number, too. Overture 1812.
1: Oh, wow, that's the 1812 overture.
0: You know, I never heard of some of these here classical pieces. You look at them. Purcell's Crumpet Voluntary. Sir Rose and Cauliflower. Schubert's Unfurnished Symphony. It's all like a foreign language. Here, Jim, you've got to give me a hand. I've got to put on opera next week.
2: Opera?
0: Yeah, you know, one of them shows where a bloke gets stabbed and instead of bleeding, he sings. I'm lost, Jim.
2: Anyway, yeah. I'd recommend you to try Madame Butterfly.
0: No idea.
2: It has a very delicate, wistful story, you know, about a Japanese maiden and her hopeless love for Lieutenant Harry Pinkerton. As a matter of fact, we'll do the story for you now, so you can see how dead classical it is.
3: Act One, Japan, 50 years ago. In a house overlooking the bay, a fat, venerable old Japanese sits cross-legged contemplating his novel. At his side is his graceful, doe-eyed daughter, Coco-san, the one they call Butterfly. She sits with downcast eyes, fluttering her fan. The old one speaks.
2: Graceful, doe-eyed daughter.
4: Yes, fat, venerable old dad.
2: Every time you flutter your honorable fan, it blows over the pages of my dishonorable novel. I would point out that it's hard enough as it is reading from right to left.
4: Humblest apologies, irascible parent.
2: All right, unirascible daughter. Let's have no more. I'll go back to lover Chatterley's lady. Now what is it? She's sniveling there. Verily, Coco-san, you're beginning to get on my oriental wick. Coco-san, what is the matter?
4: Oh, do not chide me, honorable father. Your Coco-san is a very depressed butterfly of late. Have you not observed my size?
2: Well, it's your own fault for eating so much. You've worn those chopsticks down to a splinter, you have. Never let them alone, always at it.
4: I meant my size.
2: Oh, I see. Deep breathing.
4: Father,
2: yes.
4: You know that American gunboat which is here on a goodwill visit?
2: Know it? It's the talk of the geisha house. Butterfly, don't tell me you've been going out with an American sailor. Come on now, don't turn your head away.
4: He loves me and I love him. His name is Lieutenant Harry Pinkerton, and his voice is as the murmur of turtle doves.
5: Hey, Butterfly! Where are you, babe? Suck her up, kid. It's me, Beefcake.
4: It is he. Look. Oh, Father, is he not handsome in his uniform?
5: Ah, there you are, Butterfly. Hi there, doll. I bring you salutations and chewing gum.
4: Oh, Pinky, but you told me you were not coming ashore today.
5: Well, I wasn't due to, but I was inspecting a gun barrel and somebody leant against the trigger. Gee, Butterfly, you look real keen. Come here, gorgeous. Stand by for a kiss that'll scorch the dragon off your kimono.
2: One moment, honorable sir.
5: Huh? Say, Bay, who's the conjurer?
2: I am not a conjurer. These are my traditional Japanese robes. So kindly cease taking the Mikado. Butterfly, You are neglecting the traditional Japanese hospitality drill. Offer the gent a saucer of tea.
4: Immediately. Beloved Pinkerton, would you like it scented?
1: No, thanks. I'll drink it here.
2: Then into the kitchen with you, Butterfly.
4: Yes, Venerable Father.
2: Now, esteemed Pinkerton, I would like to know your intentions regarding my daughter.
1: Look, old-timer, don't worry about a thing. I assure you my intentions are strictly horrible.
2: I pray it be so. But I have forebodings. Today I consulted the soothsayer.
1: What did the soothsayer say?
2: Sooth. That's all he ever does say. I don't know why I go to him, really. It's just half a yen down the drain.
1: Sir, I don't want you should feel that way. I love your butterfly. But, well, I don't know what to do.
2: Really? How long have you been an American sailor?
1: I didn't quite mean that, sir. What I meant was I gotta leave Japan.
2: Oh?
1: My battleship has been ordered to return to San Francisco urgently.
2: Oh, so?
1: Yeah. The officer's ice cream bar is fresh out of strawberry flavor. But I mean to marry Butterfly. So one day, I'll be back.
4: Please talk now, please. Oriental tea up.
2: I will leave you lovers to your fells. Goodbye, esteemed Pinkerton. And as we say in Japan, even if it's only a postcard.
4: Farewells. Oh, Harry, what is this farewell talk?
1: I got bad news for you, kid. You know what that is?
4: Honorable Father blowing his nose?
1: No. It's my ship.
4: The Misery.
1: It's pronounced Missouri. They are hooting for me to come back. We're pulling out, Coco San.
4: Oh, no.
1: Don't cry, Coco San. Don't cry. You're shrinking my medal ribbon.
4: But you will come back to your little Japanese sweetheart?
1: Sure, I'll be back, baby. And when I do, I promise you something. For you and me, it'll be old shoes and rice.
4: Oh, my favorite supper. Oh, Harry. Harry, don't go.
1: I must. They can't leave without me. I've got the ignition key.
4: One last kiss.
1: Sure, baby. Shut up. I'll come when I'm good and ready. Nobody pushes Pinkerton around, baby.
4: Oh,
1: coming, sir.
2: So he left, and slowly the months passed. July, June, May, April, March. Even the calendar reads from right to left out here. 6 years later, Butterfly was still waiting on the brow of the hillock.
4: He will come, he will come. One fine day you'll notice a thread of smoke arising on the sea, on the far horizon, and then the ship appearing.
2: Not on your Nipponese, Nelly. I keep telling you, he was giving you the Madam Butterfly. Supposing you turn in this waiting lark. Let's go out for the evening. I've got two tickets for the Fujiyama game. Hello? Methought I heard a ship's hooter. What's that? And who's that coming up the hill?
4: Pinkerton, can you guess what he'll say? He will call Butterfly from the distance. I, without answering, hold myself quietly concealed, a bit to tease him, and a bit so as not to...
2: What's up?
4: He's got a wife and kids with him.
1: And as I explained, sir, I've now got a wife and four kids.
2: Well, then what do you want to see Butterfly for?
1: I want to ask her to release me from our engagement.
2: This is a bad thing you have done, Harry Pinkerton. There should be some way to restrain you American sailors. Some form of gobstopper. Are you not ashamed?
1: Gee, I don't know. Now I'm sitting here cross-legged. I do feel a heel.
2: Well, wiggle a bit. Ah, wait. Here comes Butterfly now.
1: Gee, look. She's carrying a little bundle.
4: Yes, it is a rice pudding.
1: A rice pudding.
4: The ceremonial dish one eats before committing hari-kari.
5: Not hari-kari. Oh, no, you mustn't commit hari-kari just because you can't marry Harry.
4: I must. Here, honorable father, take the ceremonial dagger. Dear esteemed parent, would you plunge the knife into me?
2: Well, I'll have a stab at it.
4: Let me stand beside the one who broke the heart of Butterfly. Now, father... Now I am beside him. Plunge the knife deep.
2: Right.
5: Hey, you're stuck it in me.
2: Well, I warned you, in Japan, we always read from right to left.
3: 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Those involved were Dick Bentley and Professor Jimmy Edwards. Encouraged by Elmer Cogan, June Whitfield, Wallace Eaton, and the keynotes.
6: The announcer was David Dunhill. Frank Miller and Dennis Norton wrote the script, and the program was produced by Charles Maxwell. We all invite you to tune in.

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1: 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I'll put one at Lads onto it. Very nice, young Harold. If you like that sort of thing.
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6: 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With Harry H. Corbett as Harold.
7: I don't know how to put up with him. He can't even carry on a normal conversation. He's not sitting on that skinny backside moaning it's all bingo and threatening trebles and boozing at the skinner's arms. I know which way my destiny lies. And it ain't got nothing to do with woolen rags and brass bedsteads.
6: And with Wilfred Bramble as Albert.
8: What's he got to grouse about, I'd like to know? To listen to him, you'd think trotting wasn't an ancient and honourable profession. Always on about no time for golf and tennis and keeping fit. He can have a nice game of darts at the boozer. What about that lovely open-air life out every day on the car?
6: And here they are in The Bonds That Bind Us.
7: In. Out. In. Out. In. Out.
9: Oi, Spartacus!
7: Don't come bursting in here when I'm working with dangerous apparatus. I nearly did myself a mischief then.
8: Jet sticks, pandas, there. What do you want to mess about with all that laugh for? You'll never have any muscles.
7: In, out. In, out. Haven't you ever heard of an healthy mind in an healthy body?
8: Healthy mind? You?
7: I'm just taking precautions against running to fat. I'm at a very dodgy age. My physique could slip away just like that. And if the alternatives are to become obese or to disintegrate like you, I'd rather carry on with what I'm doing.
8: Hey, what's in this box?
7: I bought a medieval collection. They're torture implements. A few thumb screws, knuckle dusters, foot stretchers. There's a couple of head squeezers, things like that. They might come in useful. You never know.
8: The grisly things you bring home. What's this? Oh, don't tell me you got a straitjacket. That's not medieval. Anyway, what's the good of a straitjacket?
7: There was a job lot. A lady on the round. She was having a clear out.
8: Corn. Bennett, look at this. A cat of nine tails. The things that go on behind the lace curtains of suburbia. Come on, give his hand with these.
7: Give your hand with what?
8: You know what. The first of the month, the Ernie Winners is out.
7: I'm not breaking up my exercises for your Ernie Winners. Continuity of rhythm is very important. I've got 5 dozen to do with these. Besides, you never won anything. Why bother?
8: Well, it's always the first time.
7: Oh, that is not bad.
8: Yeah, look at it himself in that mirror.
7: Yes, that is coming along very nicely. Well, did you see? Look at that. Did you see that? Oh, look. Oh, the pectorals are doing well. Oh, yes. A light sheen of oil over that and I'd be a sensation down at the camera club.
8: Yeah, great Jesse. Stop looking at yourself in a mirror. Come on, read these numbers out while I check them.
7: Here we go. First of the month ritual again.
8: I've got a feeling this month.
7: Yeah, you've got a feeling every month.
0: You stand about as much chance of winning as you have for being picked for the Olympic Games.
8: Oh, but somebody's got to win it.
0: You never win that as long as you've got a hole in your trousers.
8: Just leave that. Shut up.
0: Right. Here we go, then. Eyes down for the full house. £5,000. And the first lucky winner of this week, the first number out of the machine belongs to that international gambler and dilettante, Diamond Jim Steptoe.
8: Cut out the funny stuff and read out the numbers, will you?
0: Oh, hello, hello. We're getting a bit tense, sir. The nerves on edge, are they? The old palms sweating a bit. What has happened to those nerves like piano wires? Oh, they haven't snapped, have they? This is the man who won £5,000 on a turn of a card at Crockford.
8: Will you read out the numbers? Here, give me the paper, I'll do it myself.
0: Now, we mustn't be impatient. And it is A, Abel, B, a Baker, 3, 4, 8, 7, 5, 6.
8: Now, wait a minute. A, B.
0: Oh, God, it'd be much easier if you bought them in blocks.
8: I can't afford blocks. I have to buy one at a time.
0: Oh, it's horrible to watch this something for nothing morality. I mean, this isn't what made Britain great. We're not going to conquer new empires with this sort of thing going on. Once a month, the entire nation transformed into a flabby mass of greed, crazed inertia, all scrambling through their little bits of paper. Are there no causes left? Has everything been done? Is this the promised land?
8: I ain't got any ABs. What's the next one?
0: He's not listening. Oh, well, I'm glad I'm not involved in it. Healthy body, healthy mind. Oh, Sparta, Sparta, that was the place. Exercise, that is the thing. Knees bend, hop.
8: Aye, what's the next one?
0: Look, I'm not going through them all like that. You call them out, I'll tell you if they're here.
8: TK 476291.
0: Now, oh, England, when will you get a leader worthy of you?
8: QP 915738.
0: Now, I don't think you realise it, Father. The Chinese are on the move.
8: 2AK 857462.
0: 2AK, yes. Of course, the rest has got flabby. I mean, that is the trouble.
8: 85. 85,
0: yes. It's outlived its usefulness. I mean, it's all gone.
8: 74. 74,
0: yes. It's worn out, defeat. There's too much indulgence. That is the trouble.
8: 62. 62,
0: yes. We're just a tatty imitation of the Roman Empire, we are. Satiated, undermined by soft living.
8: What did you say?
0: I said yes.
8: Hey, let's see that paper.
0: Jaded, that is the word. Oh, it's all too easy. When you can see it in the faces all around you, they're purposeless, aimless. Nobody knows where they're going.
8: £1,000.
0: We're trapped in a pleasure-seeking, hedonistic, wallowing society. It's a terrible prosper.
8: £1,000.
0: What hope is there? What did you say?
8: Harold. I've won £1,000.
0: Oh, it's mine. We agreed anything either of us won, the other one would have half of it. We did, didn't we? Now, you can't go back on your word. We bought those between us. Are you sure? So, we're rich. We're rich, Dad. We're rich, we're rich, we're rich, we're rich.
8: Give me
0: rich.
8: That bond, it's mine.
0: No, not all of it, I...
8: Well, no, you don't. Oh, no, you're not getting a penny this. You give me back that bond. You get back your bar bill.
0: I don't ask those bonds.
8: No, you did. You sold your ass last year.
0: Who did?
8: You did, when you wanted to join the tennis club. You said you'd rather have the money, so you got it. All these is mine.
0: I'll buy my 10 back again.
8: I'm not selling.
0: Here you are. £10.
8: I don't want your £10. I've got £1,000 coming. Ah, a bargain's a bargain.
0: Oh, Dad, I was desperate for money at that time. You took advantage of me.
8: I didn't. You said Ernie Bogart, and you didn't want anything to do with him. I'm sorry, Harold. It's the principle of the thing. When you sell your chance, you sell it. If it was the other way around, I wouldn't expect it from you, Harold. I wouldn't ask it either.
0: All right, keep your money.
8: I'm going to.
0: I wouldn't touch your rotten, stinking money.
8: You're not getting a chance.
0: You disgust me. Well, see what it's done to you already. It is destroying you. You ain't even got it yet, and already it's corrupted you. It's turned you against your own son. Your only son. I have never seen you like this before. And I tell you, Dad, it's horrible to watch. You're ugly inside. Ugly. Ugly. Ugly.
8: Harold.
0: I am going to bed.
8: Harold, I'll give you 50 quid.
10: Don't insult me, Father. I cannot be bought. Keep your money. As you rightly say, it's all yours. I'm very happy for you. I hope you enjoy it.
8: Well, I was thinking of having a good old spend-out.
10: Yes, you do that. You've worked hard. I mean, you deserve it. If that's what you want, then so be it. You spend your ill-gotten gains. Good night, Father. I just hope we don't lose each other. Completely.
11: Waist 29.5, 29.5.
12: Inside legs 28.25,
11: 28.25.
8: Do you mind? Nice pattern, isn't it?
12: Very smart, sir. Turnips, I fancy.
8: Oh, yes, they always have turnips. Useful for keeping me fag ends in.
13: Wider, quicks. Up and wider. Yes, I think I can fit you up very nicely. You can reach now. In the ball, if you don't mind.
8: I've never had an hair style before.
13: Oh, the blue rinse makes all the difference, sir. You prepare a manicure while you have the friction, sir.
8: If I can have that red-headed bird over there.
13: Thank you, sir. Oh, Jet, attend to this gentleman, please.

0: Oh, yes. That's very good. He's always wanted a sewing machine. Takes all that darn in. Dad? Dad? It's all right. I've unloaded the cart and put the horse away. You can come out now, Dad. Oh, yes. Of course. His rotten, filthy, stinking money arrived today. I suppose he's down the post office. Oh, good evening. I'm sorry. Can I help you? Oh, God. Blimey, O'Reilly. Dad, it can't be.
1: Hello, son.
0: What have they done to you? Don't keep flashing that eyes and teeth routine at me.
1: How do I look?
0: Like a perishing tailor's dummy. Where'd you get all that?
1: I've been up west.
0: Well, I can see you didn't get all that gear down the market.
1: I went in a taxi.
0: Oh, you did you?
1: Yeah, I've been spending some of my money.
0: Oh, yes, of course. I forgot. You're a rich man now, aren't you? Yes, it's very nice. Very nice indeed.
1: Suit's nice, isn't it? Could be a draw. Come on, feel it. And made as well. Best suit I ever had. 60 quid it cost me.
0: Oh, yes.
1: What do you think of the Barney? I've had a razor cut and blow waves.
0: Very attractive.
1: Lovely lotion, too. Have a smell. I've got some new...

0: And blow waves.
1: Very attractive.
0: Lovely lotion, too. Have a smell. Oh, I've got some new choppers as well. Look, not national oils. Good, aren't they?
1: Oh, my God. The ivory pouches have struck again.
0: He said he didn't know how I kept the last lots in.
1: Really?
0: Well, I'm going back. And he's going to put some fillings in them now. Make them look more real. He's very artistic.
1: Fillings in false teeth? It's decadent, that's what it is. It's decadent.
0: It's 75 quid, they told me.
1: You didn't buy a Rolls Royce while you was out there, did you?
0: Daft. I only won 1,000. I got a silk shirt. I've ordered 3 and a Christian Dior tie. I've got 6 of them coming. And 2 other suits. Different style, of course.
1: Oh, of course.
0: Tweeds, you know, for country wear. I thought I might go down to Ascot one day.
1: Oh, I thought you might have put some of it into the post office.
0: Well, I thought about it, and then I thought, no, I thought. Just enjoy yourself for a change. You only live once, don't you?
1: Some of us do.
0: Cigarette?
1: That case is gold, ain't it?
0: Oh, yeah. Got me initials on it. Look, lovely shop, Allergies, isn't it?
1: Oh, yes. I mean, I wouldn't shop anywhere else, personally. Oh, yes, I mean, you can often see my awesome cart parked outside. I mean, popping in and out all the time, I am. Oh, yeah. I mean, I bought my last rig out there. How do you like it? It's all hand-torn.
0: You sound annoyed.
1: Annoyed? No, I'm not annoyed. It's just don't come in here flaunting yourself in front of me. I'm not interested. We all know you come into some money, but don't show off to me. I don't want to know. If you want to spend it, don't tell me about it. And a word of advice. Throw the walking stick away. It makes you look old.
0: You're jealous, aren't you?
1: Well, it's a bit of a waste of time, isn't it? I mean, a silly old twit like you, done up like an elderly dress designer. But it looked better on me, that is all. When I think of what I could do with that money, but now you have to waste it, frittering it away on punching yourself up.
0: Yeah, and I've had a good time doing it. I've waited a long time for this, and I ain't stopping till I've spent it all.
1: Where are you going now?
0: I'm going back up to town. I'm going to stay at a hotel for a few days, a posh one. And I'm going to restaurants and nightclubs. I'm going to have a good time. I was going to take you out to dinner. But if that's the way you feel about it, you've had it.
1: Now, look, Dad, leave some of your money here. Don't take it all with you. It'll all be nicked.
0: I shall leave it with the hotel manager to keep in his safe. Good night, Harold.
1: But, Dad, oh, I ain't got any money. I mean, I bought this sewing machine today and a lot of other stuff.
0: Here's a fiver. Don't waste it. Oh, and before I go, you might like these.
1: What's this?
0: My old clothes.
1: For?
0: Well, you're still in the business, aren't you? 3.5 pounds of assorted rags there. I don't want anything for them. Whatever you get, you can keep. Where's the best place to stay up west? There's a good view of the river from the Savoy. Where do you normally stay when you're in town?
1: I think you'd better go. You don't want to get blood all over that nice new suit, do you?
0: Temper? Don't work too hard. Pip, pip, old thing. Tom, Bertie, Bertie, are all your tender dinner.
1: Don't think I'm going to forget this, Bertie, because I'm not. I mean, that money won't last forever, and you come crawling back here when it's gone, and your life won't be worth living. I'll have you out in the morning so early, it won't be worth your while going to bed. I'll work you to death. I'll run you into the ground. You wish you were the horse by the time I finish with you. Oh, what a lousy, stinking mess. Still, I'm not cleaning the place up. I mean, it can stay like it till it comes back. I suppose he's sitting in the silver grill somewhere, filling his guts. There'll be waiters hovering all round him. Oh, he'll enjoy that, all right, yes. All servile, yes, sir. Now, sir, are the Earth's Benedictine two sirs liking? Is the Chambolet Musigny at the right temperature? Oh, why, is it always the old people?

0: Win all the money? That's not right. What's that, Bertie?
1: Hello, son.
0: Oh, you come back. Oh, it's your cigar, is it? I thought it was something horrible in the stove. I see. Spent all your money, I suppose. Well, you can get all that clobber off and get stuck into them dishes. There's 5 days washing up, Albert.
1: No, I haven't come back, not yet. I just popped in to see how you was getting on.
0: Oh. Oh. I'm all right, thank you. You need not have bothered. I'm managing very nicely on my own. Thank you. I hadn't noticed your absence, quite frankly.
1: I bought you a present. It's an electric razor.
0: No, thanks. I don't want any presents from you. Anyhow, I prefer soap and water, thank you.
1: Al, I'm trying to be nice.
0: It's a bit late for that, ain't it?
1: The razor was a sort of a peace offering.
0: I am not interested. Oh, would you forgive me while I have my dessert? I will not insult you by offering you prunes out of my tin.
1: Now, I'm sorry you still feel this way. Only, I've got somebody outside I'd like you to meet.
0: Oh? A
1: friend of mine.
0: Oh. Who is it? The Duke of Bedford? Prince Charles?
1: No, it's a lady.
0: It's not her.
1: No, it's not. It's Madge.
0: It's who?
1: Madge. Hang on a minute.
0: Madge?
1: It's all right for you to come in now, love.
2: Well, thanks.
1: Madge, this is me son, Harold. Harold, this is Madge.
2: Oh, so you are Harold. Albie's told me so much about you, haven't you, Albie?
0: Albie? Would that be you?
1: That's what Madge calls me.
0: I could think of a more apt name.
1: Well, now, would you like to sit down, Madge? Let me dust a chair for you.
0: I wouldn't bother, Dad. I expect she's been in dirtier places than this.
2: No, I don't think I have. You didn't tell me you lived in a place like this, Albie, darling.
1: Oh, I don't. I live at the Savoy when I'm in town, then. what did you like to drink? Sweet tea.
0: Shall I leave you two lovebirds alone,
1: No, son. We got something to tell you, but let's celebrate first. Get Madge a drink, Harold.
0: Certainly. Here you are. How about a nice brown ale? What would you like, Father?
2: I suppose you do have glasses in here.
1: Yeah, give Madge a glass, Al.
0: Oh, does she want a glass? Well, this one's a bit dirty. Only he ain't been home lately to do the washing up. Till it's only had gin in it, you won't mind that, will you?
2: Stick it up your kilt.
0: Oh.
2: Albie, tell him why we've come and let's get out of this hole. Are you going to tell him or not?
1: Well, you see, Harold, it's...
2: Oh, mind out. Look, you see that? You see that on my finger? Although I don't suppose you can tell a real diamond when you see one. It's an engagement ring. Your dad and I are engaged.
0: Engaged? Oh, God.
1: I asked her this afternoon, and she said yes.
0: I expect she did. It's not often a bird of her age gets proposed to.
2: Now, Sonny Jim, that's no way to speak to your future mummy.
1: Oh. We've agreed on a sort of trial engagement. We're going to Monte Carlo tomorrow for holiday to see if we're compatible.
0: To see what... Oh, that'll be nice for her, won't it? I mean, that should cost you a few, Bob. But, of course, she'll need all new dresses and everything, won't she? I mean, she can't go down there looking like that, can she?
2: Look, you are at your desk!
1: Put that bottle down and don't get upset. I told you he'd be funny, didn't I? Let me have a word with him. We'll soon sort it out. Into the kitchen, you.
0: You will excuse us, won't you?
1: Now then, you shut up and listen to me. Now shut up. 5 days on your own and this is what happens. Where did you pick up that old slag for God's sake?
3: Maggie's not an old slag.
1: Where did you pick her up? What shop window was she advertising in?
3: I met her in a club in Soho.
1: What?
3: 3 nights ago. She was lonely and I was lonely and then we saw each other. It's been what you call a whirlwind courtship.
0: Oh, good.
3: I know what you're thinking, but you're wrong. She wasn't like all the other girls in there.
0: Oh, blimey. What were the others like then? How much have you spent on her?
3: Mind your own business.
0: Look, Dad, she's after your loot. She's only interested in what she can get out
3: of
0: you.
3: That's not true. She said she'd marry me.
0: Oh, that was to get the ring. That's how they work, Dad. Now, look, I don't want to be cruel, but she wouldn't marry you in a month of Sundays. How old is she?
3: 27.
0: 27? Ask yourself, what's a bird of 27 marrying an old twit of 66 for? If it's not for the gelt.
3: She prefers older men.
0: Well, of course she does. They're more simple. Think, Dad. Think, for God's sake, think. Look, she's got the ring, which she won't get back. She'll have the trip to Monte Carlo. Whatever you buy in the meantime. Oh, look, Dad, do I have to spell it out? You'll be engaged for as long as your money lasts. How much you got left?
3: About 500.
0: 500? If I went out there and told her that's all you've got left, you wouldn't see her backside for dust. Look, Dad, you're going to get hurt, and I don't want to see that. Oh, look at the difference in your ages. I mean, it wouldn't work anyway. 27 and 66. Look, I'm telling you, Dad, if you marry her, you'll be dead in 6 months.
3: Yeah, what a way to go.
0: Oh, well, I mean, if you're going to be coarse, if you won't see what she is, I'm going to have to prove it to you. Look, I'm sorry about this, Father, but you'll thank me for it after. Come here.
1: Let me go. What are you doing?
0: Ow! I'm sorry, Dad, but drastic ills calls for drastic cures.
1: Take that handkerchief away from my mouth. Don't talk about it.
0: Tell him to keep you quiet, just for a bit. I mean, this is hurting me more than it is hurting you. Yeah, you didn't think that straight jacket was going to come in so handy, did you? Now, that's better. Now, a bit of realism. A bit of shaving soap round the mouth. Oh, yes, that'll do nicely. I'm sorry, but we must have foam on the lips. No, really, I'm sorry, Pater, but it's for your own good. Now, what else have we got? Thumb screws? No, I don't want them. A garret? No. Oh, yes. A neck piece on a chain. That's a very pretty little piece on you, Daddy. Now, we'll just fasten it round this water pipe. Yes. That is very effective. Right. Now, listen to this. Dad! Dad! Control yourself! Oh, Dad! Calm down, Dad! Father, please, I'm begging of you. Come, Dad! Please! Calm down, Dad! Father!
2: What's going on in there?
0: Don't come in! It's not pretty, son!
2: What's that?
0: It's him, your LB. Oh, I wish you hadn't seen him like this. He's had another attack.
2: Oh, he's
0: dropping
2: out of the mouth.
0: Yeah, I know he is. I was right he was going to have another one when he left home. I saw the new moon and I thought, this is it.
2: What are we
0: going
2: to do?
0: I'll have to phone the police.
2: Police? Why?
0: Well, all this money he's been spending, all these clothes and that ring. Well, it's not his money, is it? No, he's nicked it. He always does. Look, you look after him while I go and find the police.
2: I am not getting involved with no police.
0: Oh, but you got to, haven't you? I mean, it's all got to come out. Where he got it, who he spent it on, getting engaged. I mean, surely you're going to stand by your fiancé in his hour of need. You can't leave him like this.
2: Can't I? You just watch me, mate.
0: You're not going till the police are what?
2: You get away from that door. I can't see the police. Look, Harold, here's the ring back. Now, keep me out of it. There's a good boy. I don't want to see the police.
0: Why ever not?
2: You're joking. He's the fifth one this year. Look, apart from the ring and a few hot dinners, that's all I've had out of the poor old devil. Look, you know the score.
0: I don't know what you mean.
2: It's my living.
0: Well, I will try and keep you out of it, but I cannot promise.
2: Oh, thanks. You're a doll. Look, tell him I'm sorry when he's better. Oh, he's quite a nice old man, really, isn't he? Who'd have thought it, though? Bonkers. Yeah. It could have happened while we were,
0: It could have easily.
2: No. I ought to get danger money, the chances I take. Ta-da. Oh, keep him away from the West End. He's too easy, poor old devil. Ian, you better get the ambulance as well.
0: Yes, I will. Cheerio.
2: Ta-da. Here. You got 5 bob for my taxi?
0: Yeah, all right, here.
2: Oh, now don't forget, keep me out of it.
0: All right. I'm sorry, Dad. Oh, come on. Let's get all this clobber off here. Oh, look. I've creased up your new suit with that thing. I didn't hurt your mouth, did I? With that gag. Here, come on. You better come and sit down. Oh, you must be a bit shaky. Come on. It was best to find out now rather than later, Dad, wasn't it? I'll get you a drink. Here you are. You get this down, you. It's my best brandy, Cordon Bleu. Look, I don't want you to think that I'm proud of what I have done, Dad.
3: There's no fool like an old fool, is there?
0: Oh, I don't know. I've been had myself before now. And, Dad, I got the ring back. It is a lovely ring, Dad. How much did you give for it?
3: 7 and 6.
1: Now, no!
3: 7 and 6. Down the market. It's paste. Oh, God, blimey. I'm not as daft as that, you know.
1: You crafty old devil.
3: You live and learn, don't you? The next one, I better look out for herself. Still, you know, apart from that, I had quite a nice time. Made a nice break. Yes, very nice at the Savoy. Lovely room. And the service. They take the bones off the fish for you, you know.
1: Do they really?
3: They don't touch it with their fingers.
1: How?
3: Oh, I don't know how they do it. They get these two knives, you see. Here, let me show you. It's marvellous to watch them.
1: Go on.
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9: Where's the gun?
10: In 5 minutes, she'll be facing a firing squad, helicopter.
9: Good. And the SWAT protector?
10: First of all, that's the cargo hold.
9: Excellent.
11: Ace Rimmer.
12: Might one inquire how you escaped your bonds?
13: Just had to dislocate both shoulders, pop them behind my ears, and slip between the ropes. Of course, it's going to take major orthopedic surgery to put them back, but rest assured, that won't stop me from rescuing the Princess Bongilla.
12: Same, Rimmer. You're outmanned and outgunned.
13: You expect me to concede?
12: No, Mr. Rimmer. I expect you to die.
11: Okay, take him into the hold.
12: Take 10 minutes to explain all our plans to him, and then throw him out of the plane.

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1: This is my best top, dammit!
2: Ha ha ha!

0: Princess Bongella, Ace Rimmer. There'll be time for explanations later, and hopefully some sex.
1: What a guy.

0: Ninja Sauerkraut?
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2: Das war Ace Rimmer. 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
3: Was für ein Kerl.

0: simply cannot believe you're going to go through with it, sir.
1: I'm a man, Crichton, with a man's urges and a man's desires.
0: Well, what about an ice-cold shower, sir?
1: I've used up this year's water supply with ice-cold showers, Crichton. I was looking at the log this morning, 112 gallons. If I carry on like this, my libido's going to cause a drought.
0: You think this is the answer?
1: Look, I know how it may look from the outside.
0: Going into an AR simulation with a book of cheats and seducing the Queen of Camelot? Words fail me. It's quite the most unchivalrous thing I've ever heard in my life.
1: Are you my faithful manservant, or what?
0: I'm ashamed to be with you, sir. I haven't been this embarrassed since I was loosening my adjustment screws and my entire groinal box dropped into Mr. Rimmer's soup.
2: Is there any man across the length and breadth of our great land that dare challenge the king's best knight?
3: I do, sir.
2: Then you are, sir.
3: Lister of Smag.
2: Good night. Do you accept this challenge from Lister of Smag?
4: I do, my king.
2: And what do you claim if the victory should be yours, my lord?
4: I claim nothing, sire. Serving the king is reward enough.
2: And you, Lister of Smag, what prize do you claim if you should defeat my best knight?
3: I claim, my lord, a night and a day in the bed of your good lady.
2: A night and a day in the bed of my good lady.
5: We accept the challenge.
2: Do we?
5: We do.
2: My lady, I think we should discuss this matter in private.
5: Do you not have faith in your good knight to cut this dog down where he stands?
2: I do. Sort of.
5: Then we accept.
2: Good night. Bring me this knave's manhood on a silver platter.
3: Hey, steady.
2: Then disembowel him and feed his innards to the crow. Yeah!
3: This is worse than playing away at Leeds.
5: Lace handkerchief, flutters onto the ground, the challenge shall commence.
3: I just love that accent.
0: If I were you, Mr. Galahad, sir, I'd concentrate on memorizing your cheats book.

0: cheat one. Code word, Stee Cheat.
1: I claim my prize, my lord.
2: You are the scummiest knave in Christendom. And I swear to you, your scheme to seduce my fair lady will not succeed.
3: Cheat two? Code word, chastity cheat.
2: Scum. Absolute scum. He that calls himself Mr. Respect has a grain of honor in his soul. That tent will part this very instant, and he will return to be my lady and beg the king's forgiveness.
4: Has anybody got any whipped cream?
5: Ace, we need to find a dimension close by.
6: Understood, computer. Prepare to jump.
7: Hey! What's happening?
8: Power failure, sir. Electrics are going down.
7: The red, green and blue alert signs are all flashing. What the schmeck does that mean?
8: Well, either we're under attack, sir, or we're having a disco.
7: I'm locked out! Everything's dead! Steering stern thrusters are down, and we're headed straight for that iron storm in sector 12!
9: Morning! What the screaming is going on? A power drain's knocking out all the generators!
7: Cause an object with such awesome power and charisma is flattened all the grids! First I thought it was me. Turns out it's some kind of craft dimension jumping.
9: Any ident details?
10: The last time we came across a lunatic trying to pull a stunt like this, it was Captain Smug Git himself, Ace Rimmer. Dear God, don't make it be him. I couldn't bear it.
7: This is the JMC transport ship, Starbuck, opening channels. Please identify yourself.
6: Well, I said I'd be back for breakfast. How are those kippers doing, fellas?
7: Hey, buddy! How you doing?
6: All the better for seeing you, cat old friend. Is that a new suit you're wearing? Why, it's sharper than a page of Oscar Wilde witticisms that have been rolled up into a point, sprinkled with lemon juice, and jabbed into someone's eye.
7: Wow, that's sharp. Thanks, buddy.
10: According to the log, we're down to our last 3,000 vomit bags. It'll never be enough.
11: Good to see you. How you doing?
12: Never better, Skipper. Sorry to DJ so close. Ship's computer made a minor calculation error. Poor thing's got a bit of a crush on me. It doesn't know what day it is.
13: So, what have you been up to, sir?
12: Nothing special. Saved a couple of universes, overthrown a few dictatorships, turned down a heap full of marriage proposals, and had my highlights done.
7: What a guy!
14: So, what's new with you, chefs?
15: Honey! I've been pretty damn busy myself, actually. Let me see, I've begun researching the definitive history of pockets, and I've alphabetized our entire stock of alphabet soup, grouping each individual letter together with its fellows.
7: I'll take you to the guest quarters, bud. We can catch up. For starters, you can tell me the name of your stylist.
12: Thanks, Ket. But with your driving skills, you should be at the helm.
6: Incidentally, it's Astro Cuts.
12: In the theater sector, Dimension 24. Ask for Alphonse.
6: Oh, yeah. Honey, up for a stroll?
15: Thanks for the offer, but I'd rather smear my genitalia with fish paste and dangle them in a pool of hungry piranhas.
6: I'll take that as a no, then.
7: Rimmer, go with him.
15: I don't want to.
9: But, sir, he wants you to.
15: I want him to choke to death on his own smug gittiness. We don't always get what we want.
7: But Rimmer, he asked for you. He obviously feels some sort of bond.
15: The only bonding I want to do with him involves a tube of superglue and a rabid hamster. No, all right, I'm going. God. Okay, allow me to show you to your sleeping quarters. They're about 50 yards down there on the right. Bye.
6: I think I may need some help here, Ron.
15: I knew it. You pretend to be a big shot when they're around, but as soon as no one's watching, you're as butch as an ice skater's friend. What's the problem? Travel sickness? The strap in your padded codpiece too tight again?
16: Sorry to sound so damn melodramatic, but I'm afraid I'm on the way out.
15: You're what?
16: About to visit the great airfield in the sky. Lose all my breathing privileges.
15: You're dying.
16: You got it on. Your brain moves quicker than a nun's first curry.
15: You're really dying?
16: Arnie, I want you to become the next Ace Rimmer. I mean it, Arn.
15: Are fevered rantings one of your symptoms?
16: The universe needs a chap to look up to. Someone to right wrongs. And just generally be brave, handsome, and all-around magnificent.
15: And you think I'm your man?
16: It's your destiny, Arnie.
15: What, to wind up looking like a reject from a gay pride disco?
16: You're just afraid, old son. Afraid that you're not good enough. You've always wanted to play the hero.
15: I'm not you. I think we established that in your last visit.
16: I'm not the ace you met last time, Arnie. He caught the business end of a neutron tank in Dimension 165. I'm a hard-light hologram, just like you.
15: Ace is dead?
16: I took over from him. And I want you to take over from me.
15: My God, what is that stuff?
16: Lightbee's been hit pretty bad. It's a power leakage. Electromagnetic radiation. I haven't got long. About the time I usually like to spend making love. Say 12 hours, maybe less. After that, I'll be too weak to train you. What do you say? It's part of the legend. I'm not the first ace. Not even the second. There have been, well, let's just say more than a couple. As one ace dies, he recruits his replacement from a parallel dimension. We all start off as caterpillars and turn into butterflies.
17: But you're talking about a man who, at the first sign of danger, cowers under tables with a colander on his head.
16: Skipper, you can't judge a book by its cover.
17: And you can't confuse Rimmer with a book. For starters, a book's got a spine.
16: Let me train him. That's all I ask. Talk to him. Persuade him.
15: What is it? What's the joke?
18: Nothing.
15: Well, clearly it's not nothing. Clearly you've just heard something terribly amusing, clearly.
18: It's just that Ace has just told me about trying to get you to be the next Ace Rimmer.
15: Yeah, sadly I've got to sort out my shoe collection or I'd have jumped at it like a shot.
18: Oh, it's just you, you know, the next Ace. The very idea.
15: It's not so ridiculous, Lister. Other versions of me have turned into him. In fact, if I wasn't needed around here so badly, I think I'd very likely take him up on it.
18: Rimmer, don't take this the wrong way. How could you be the next ace? I mean, you're a gutless, spineless, gormless, directionless, neurotic, underachieving, snivelling, cowardly pile of smeg. No offence. But get real, man. Most eunuchs have got more balls than you.
15: Well, that, my fine Madras-guzzling friend, is where you were wrong, because I've taken Ace up on his offer. And training begins right now.

0: Why have you brought me here?
1: Take a look around, Arnie. The plateau, the summit. This is where you must be to become Ace Rimmer.
0: No, this is where you must be to become Maria von Trapp.
1: Just concentrate. Feel the wind on your face. Be the wind, Arnie. Unleash the wild power you know lurks inside of you. Be the cougar running free and unfettered through the mountains.
0: Be the what?
1: Come on, man, you can do it. Concentrate. See the cougar, Arnie? It's you. Can you see it?
0: Sort of.
2: Oh, I'll never be Ace. We tried, we failed. I give up.
3: All your life you've given up.
2: Well, maybe after more training.
3: I can't keep up the dog and pony show any longer. It's now or never.
2: What's that?
3: Light B remote. If you can fool your crewmates into thinking you're me, we'll know you're ready.
2: But I'm not ready.
3: Sure, the other way around.
4: The name's Rimmer.
0: This is ridiculous.
5: Mr. Ace, sir. Everything okay?
0: What? Yes.
4: Quite. Everything's fine.
5: Are you sure, sir? You sound a little different.
4: Can you be more specific?
5: 67% more Weasley.
4: Sore throat.
0: Bug going round. Holographic virus.
4: But it affects humans, too.
0: Arnie's got it. I've quarantined him for 24 hours. No one's to go near him.
5: Oh, I was just wondering, sir. We ran out of Vaco foil about 6 months ago. I don't suppose you have a spare jacket I might roast a chicken in.
0: Listen, you stupid, jumped-up little son of a...
4: Oh, sorry, old friend. Straight up. Catch you later.
6: I bid you good day, my lord. I come in search of the knave called Lister of Smeg.
4: No, wait a minute, old friend. Let's just stay calm, shall we?
6: Are you one of his household?
4: In a manner of speaking.
6: Then prepare to die.

Let's talk about this, shall we? Over a pot of tea and some toasted muffins? Okay, how about some scones and clotted cream? Dunvey cake? Battenberg?

0: so far.
1: So good.
2: I did it! That's the most heroic thing I've done since I set fire to Stinky Bateman's turnips in third form prep!
1: Well done, honey. You've got us proud. Smoke me a kipper. I'll be back for...
3: What's happening, bro? What's happened to Goalpost Head?
1: No. You don't understand. It's not me. It's him.
4: Sir, you're in shock. The trauma has made you speak like Mr. Rimmer.
3: What happened?
5: One of the knights has escaped from the AR machine. It's killed Rimmer. Isn't that right, Ace?
6: We should give Rimmer a decent send-off, you know. It's the least he deserves.
7: I just can't believe it.
3: Neither can I. I was only insulting him just this morning.
7: Poor Mr. Rimmer. I haven't felt this wretched since Sparehead 3 told me the others held a poll and voted me the big-eared ugly one.
3: Hey. Decided what you're going to do?
8: I thought I might stick around here for a bit. We'll get the hang of a character, as it were. What's that?
3: Ace asked me to fit it. He said it'd take his coffin to its final resting place, alongside all the other Ace Rimmers. He's left some more beacons behind for the Aces that follow you.
8: I'm getting cold feet, Listy. I'm not sure I can go through with it. Leave, I mean. Be Ace.
3: You heard what he said. It's your destiny.
8: It's my destiny to be a smug, self-satisfied git.
3: Okay, so he's a bit full of himself. But you can be a different kind of Ace. It's up to you. Look, he said if you got cold feet, we should follow the coffin. He said it might make you change your mind.
9: We are gathered here today to say our final farewells to Mr. Rimmer. On occasion, he was a small-minded, bureaucratic, incompetent, cowardly little person. But he also had his good qualities.
3: Those were his good qualities.
9: To say something about the finer side of his nature, I'd like to turn now to Mr. Lister.
3: Alexander the Great's chief eunuch has finally joined his master. The man who kept his underpants on coat hangers and sewed name labels into his ship-issued condoms. Stop. Life will never be the same. We have lost the finest, most dedicated vending machine repairman, the space cook. No. The universe has ever known. No one ever pressed for a Coke and got oxtail soup and orange juice by mistake on his shift. Well, actually, that's not true. We all did, but what the smeg? This is his unity. He didn't have very many friends, but those that he did have were with him at the end. Even Rachel, who I suppose in many ways is his widow. See you, Smeggett.
10: Later, bud.
11: Goodbye, Mr. Smeeg.
10: Bye, iron balls.
3: And finally this. When Rimmer originally died aboard Red Dwarf, Holly brought him back as a hologram to keep me sane. Never an easy task. He succeeded spectacularly. And for this accomplishment, we award him this. Crichton, place First Officer Rimmer's decoration into the coffin.
12: Right away, sir. Gentlemen,
3: First Officer Rimmer.
13: First Officer Rimmer.

0: all those Rimmers?
1: They all did it. They all became ace and passed on the flame. Are you really going to be the one to break the chain?
2: It's been a blast, fellas.
3: Bye, man.
1: Bye, dude.
3: Au revoir, Mr. Ace, sir.
2: Stoke me a clipper. I'll be back for Christmas.
3: I just had to say one last goodbye.
4: See you, David. Wait.
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5: And that's your weather. Coming up after your news and your travel, your texts and emails on the latest housemate evictions. Do you think Sharon was out of order in the shower with Lee? We want to know what you guys think.
6: Monday. And another day dawns in the 12-year-old celebritocracy that is New Labour Britain. Our only hope is that they all succumb to obesity before their 13th birthdays. I'm penning these idle ruminations as the displacement activity for what I really should be doing, which is 1,000 words for my school magazine. The subject? The writer's life for me. I diddly-dee, not the sniff of a fee. I seem to have added my name to the old boy's website in a weak moment, at the thin end of a bottle of £2.99 Bulgarian Cab Sav, with which there is nothing wrong at all, I might say. So, I find myself committed to giving careers advice to the lads in the sixth form. Well, I suppose now they're pushing 17 are virtually on the scrap heap. Still, one does what one can for the less fortunate.
7: Sorry, that's another 30 pence, please.
8: But it's 10 past 10. I'm in the grey sharks zone.
7: The price band for grey sharks is now £2.50.
8: Well, when did it go up?
7: This morning. This facility is now under the auspices of Aqua Splash Co. And could you please read this safety notice?
8: Huh? Due to the nature and use of the changing rooms, the floor may be wet. Well, you carry out blood transfusions in there now, do you? Maybe make some dangerously wayward soup.
7: No, that's to ensure that our customers...
8: Oh, customers, yeah. Customers formerly known as swimmers.
7: Our customers realise that they enter the changing village entirely at their own risk. So that's another 30 pence, please.
8: Yeah, but I've only brought the right money with me, £2.20.
7: Then you'll have to wait till turtle time, I'm afraid. 8.30 to 9pm.
8: Let me just nip in and check the lockers. There's usually a few pound coins people have left in there.
7: Not until you've paid your £2.50.
8: Oh, this is absolutely ridiculous.
7: And we would ask customers if they'd mind filling in this customer satisfaction questionnaire after your activity.
8: Well, I'm not doing any more writing for nothing. You can whistle for it. Cheer up a minute.
9: One of the great joys of the life literary is the freedom to work whatever hours you choose and be beholden to nobody. You don't have to work in an office or stand outside it if you fancy a smoke. You don't even have to wear a suit and tie. You can sit and work naked, but for your bathers if you like. Take it from me, boys. Yeah. Hello?
10: Dan, it's James.
9: Oh, yes, hello. Look, I'm sorry I haven't...
10: Are you okay?
9: Yeah.
10: It's just we haven't heard from you. Did you get the money we sent?
9: Yes, I did, yes. Thank you so much. Cash is so very convenient sometimes because banks can get a bit awkward, you know.
10: What are you up to?
9: Oh, scribbling away. This one's autobiographical, but don't worry, none of you lot are in it. But, Jake, how are you? How's college? You're still doing media studies. Of course, that's compulsory these days, isn't it? It's like Chaucer used to be. Module 1, Thunderbirds.
10: Actually, Dan, I'm putting together a series of guest lectures at the uni here, and I was wondering if you could help.
9: Yeah, I see. Another favour for no money. So what do you want me to do?
10: No, we've got a proper budget for this one.
9: Oh, right. Ah, I'm your man. What do you want me to do?
10: Well, I was wondering if you could get me a contact number for Chas Milvane.
9: Oh, were you?
10: Yeah, because I've tried Miramax. His agents won't help. Oh, sorry. Are you really offended?
9: No.
10: Hang on, I'm just crossing the road. Look, Dad, I'm thinking on my feet here. How about if we get you involved too? Doing the interview, because you're such old mate.
9: When you say a proper budget, what...
10: Oh, yeah, the fee and expenses.
9: Jazz and I wouldn't have to share a room, would we?
10: Actually, I've got to where I'm meant to be now, so I'd better go. So, is that okay then? Leave his number on my voicemail.
9: Yes, yes. How's your mother? Yeah, no, it's gone.
7: So, Ed, here's your train ticket, your go-eat buffet vouchers, taxi fare to the lecture hall, and a printout of your hotel reservation, OK?
4: Go-eat, what's that all about?
7: It means you can't go into the restaurant car, but you do get at-seat trolley service. Yes. There you go. And have a nice away day, OK?
4: Oh, thank you for doing this, Pink. If I'd dealt with my son direct, he'd only have shafted me. He's done it before.
7: Oh, he's a bit of a tearaway teen, yeah?
4: Well, I don't know. I haven't seen much of him since he was 8.
7: Right. So that's when he shafted you?
4: Yeah, bloody little tea leaf. It was a school trip to Whipsnade Zoo. He told me it was Switzerland. I had to give him 200 quid. It cost me half my Eldorado script fee.
7: But it's so good that you've got a relationship with him.
4: I just don't know what he's going to do with himself.
7: Well, he seems to be doing okay at uni.
4: It's all very well being an eternal student.
7: And he's got the lecture thing well sussed.
4: Yeah, but what happens when he leaves?
7: Ed, the problem is not Jake. It's what we're going to do about you.
4: Ah, well, I've been having some thoughts about that.
7: Have you written anything lately?
4: Well, I could...
7: So that's a no, then.
4: Well, I filled in a questionnaire at the swimming pool. No, I think for my next project, what I'd like to do, bearing in mind the pitiful state of our national culture, is a contemporary anatomy of Britain based on my forthcoming trip to Northumbria. Sort of an English journey, or road to Wigan Pier, following in the footsteps of Priestley and Orwell.
7: You want to just run those names past me again?
4: Priestley and Orwell, right, OK. Harry Secombe, have you heard of him? I'm Neddy Seagoon. Hee-hee, hey, rule the world.
7: Are you okay, Ed?
4: Well, anyway, he went round the country in a vintage car, but I won't be doing that, or singing hymns.
11: Somebody mentioned vintage cars.
4: I was thinking of writing a modern English journey, Felix.
11: Well, why not? Everyone else is. Bill Bryson, John Knott, Alan Titchmarsh. He must have done one. Well, you'll have to save all your bus tickets and Apple stickers and what have you, so we can use photos of them. That's what you have to do in a book nowadays. Lots of pickies, not much text. Wonderful photography in here. Have you seen this?
4: No.
11: Well, you should. Look at that. Two Type 35 Bugattis.
4: Anyway, Ping, I thought I could write about things that disappoint not just me, but I think all of us. So-called customer-friendly jargon.
11: Twin carbs.
4: Bogus heritage. All those street names on new housing estates like Dean's Monk and Crofthurst. I mean, who on earth thinks them up?
7: Yeah, Richard Stilgo did a very funny song about them. I'll burn you the CD, Ed. You can play it on your lappy toppy while you do your journey thingy.
4: Oh, thank you, Pink.
11: I'm awfully impressed with your boy, Ed. Pushy. I like that. He's at one of those places that calls itself a university, but isn't really.
4: Northumbria. God knows what he's going to do when he leaves.
11: Well, I've a good mind to offer him a summer job here.
4: Yes, but then there's autumn. What's he going to do then?
6: Tuesday. William Cobbett never visited hell during his celebrated rural rides, so Ed Reardon finds himself filling the void. Mired in the misery of modern travel, I'm about to experience what the incomprehensible announcement will no doubt call our first station stop, followed by a factious reminder about luggage as a way of deflecting one's attention from the unconscionable lateness of this so-called service.
12: Excuse me, sir.
6: To compound the felony, I'm invited to savour the dubious delights of go-eat trolley service.
12: Would you like to...
4: Yes, I know. Teas, coffees, powdered cappuccino and a range of not very hot and very frozen snacks.
12: Well, actually, we greatly value your opinion on our chef's new light meals. Of course, there'll be no charge, as this is by way of being an experiment.
4: No doubt a tottering pile of brie and mandarin oranges drizzled with olive oil.
12: Actually, the chef's very keen on traditional fillings, as long as it's the best of whatever's fresh. Well, why not see if there's anything here that takes your fancy? Meanwhile, can I offer you a glass of red or white wine? If you'll just bear with me while we slow down.
13: Good afternoon, ladies and gentlemen. We will shortly be arriving at Peterborough Station, 12 minutes ahead of schedule.
4: Red, please. Doubt if I'll be amused by its undrinkability.
12: It's a new Sicilian, sir. Very lively.
13: If you are disembarking at Peterborough, why not visit the cathedral, first built in 655 A.D., and the burial place of Catherine of Aragon, a figure of real importance, unlike what passes for celebrity on television these days.
4: I'll give him that.
12: You by any chance a writer, sir?
4: Yes. Right now a bit of a thwarted one. To delete all this.
12: Sir, you wouldn't mind turning down the speakers on your laptop a little? This is a quiet carriage.
4: Sorry.
14: Is this man causing trouble again?
4: Oh, hello. And see you on the platform.
15: I was in the restaurant car. Very acceptable steak and kidney pork.
12: Probably don't get that sort of thing in Hollywood. You, Mr. Milvain.
15: Only when I have it flown in. Where are you going?
4: Well, I'm in the same place as you.
15: What? Talking to the students? No. Good people, aren't they? Ticket arrives, cash for the cab. There's a very bright boy who talked me into it. You want to keep in with him in case you meet him on the way down? Or are you on the way up? I never know which way you're going.
4: Oh, that's my son, Jake, actually.
15: Oh, I remember him. Oh, sorry, everybody. Should have turned that off.
12: That's all right, Mr. Milvain. We'll let you off this time.
15: Thank you, Eric.
12: And if you want to shout action, well, that's a wrap. That's fine, too.
15: Thank you very much. Oh, poor boy, wanting to know if I want still or sparkling water on stage. He thinks of everything. You don't know who's going to be asking the questions, do you? Probably some deadbeat local hack, usually is.
4: There's me, actually.
15: Oh. Sparkling, I think.
6: Wednesday night. Or is it? In a featureless, anonymous hotel like this, it could be any time, anywhere in the world. No, I'd better keep it in this country. It is my English journey, after all. Were it not for the TV screen displaying the message, Welcome Ed Rear, I probably wouldn't even know who I am. Small wonder that after a few weeks on tour, staying at hotels like this, a rock band feels the need to throw the trouser press out of the window and take the mint from the pillow and flush it down the WC like so many crazed Visigoths. Better just check Google to see there isn't already a band playing under that name.
8: Just order whatever you want.
4: So can I have the most expensive thing on the menu?
8: Sure.
4: Mind you, that's only £3.95.
8: So, Dad, how's it going? Plenty of work? Plenty of girls, I'll bet, if you're a Reardon.
4: Actually, I'm a Rear here. Oh, you know.
8: So, nobody special on the scene?
4: Not really. There might have been one, but she was allergic to cats.
8: Ah, so playing the field, then.
4: Look, can I get a drink?
8: Of course. The wine list's on the other side.
4: Oh, right. Bit light on text, this menu. Easy to wipe clean, though, I imagine.
15: I know why. Please have me clean to make the scene.
8: Well, come on, Dad. Tell me how work's going.
4: One or two things in the pipeline. There's, well, there's this job I'm doing for you tomorrow. There's this English Journey project.
8: Oh, sounds interesting.
4: It sort of exposes the shallowness of our culture. How everything's rotten, basically. And it's pretty hard-hitting. I expect most publishers to be too scared to print it.
8: Well, in that case, there's no point in going to all the trouble of writing it, really, is there?
4: Yes, can I have a bottle of that red one with the smiley face, please?
8: It seems to me that you should be thinking of writing something that people actually want to read, or see on television, or rent from the video shop.
4: So, how's your mother? How's that toy boy of hers?
8: He's only 6 months younger than you are, Dad, and he's about to be ordained.
4: Typical.
8: But she'd say just the same, you know.
4: About what?
8: Your career, or lack of it.
4: Well, I sent you each a copy of my last book, Pet Peeves.
8: Oh, yeah? Did it make any money?
4: I don't know. Yeah. Well, yes, but they didn't really tell you these things for years. But, look, this thing I'm doing with Jazz tomorrow.
8: Yeah, it's going to be great.
4: Yeah.
8: Complete sellout. Could have filled the place 3 times over.
4: Well, maybe I could do some more of this kind of thing.

0: years. But look, this thing I'm doing with Jazz tomorrow.
1: Yeah, it's going to be great.
0: Yeah.
1: Complete sellout. Could have filled the place three times over.
0: Well, maybe I could do some more of this kind of thing.
1: Well, let's just see how this one goes.
0: But I could introduce you to all sorts of other people in the business and then interview them. Or I could do one myself if you like. Evening with Ed Reardon and friends. We could get on the college lecture circuit. You go to America, you make absolute stack over there. You could film them, get them on BBC4 as a series. I've done it before. When they made that Aquarius film about me in 1978, before you were born, but it was very well received. I think we should go for it, seriously.
1: Let's not run before we can walk, okay, Dad?
0: Why do you always have to do this?
1: Do what?
0: Well, be so boring and sensible all the time. It makes me puke.
2: The cards were stacked against us. Me, a blind Jewish girl, for God's sake, and Dermot, a dolphin. Yet in a funny kind of way, that game of softball showed us that somehow, sometime, we'd pull through. Maybe not in this life, but whenever.

0: Very powerful ending, Jazz, and interesting that you thought you could get away with it.
1: Yeah, that's why I insisted on putting that voiceover in. It's a tricky subject, but I wanted to go for the truth of the situation. Mm. Otherwise, there'd be a danger of, well, as the producer said, she gonna make out with the fish or not? Anyway, the Academy seemed to agree that I wasn't too far wrong.
0: Difficult family relationships are something of a running theme in your work. It goes back to, well, to our first collaboration.
1: Oh, yes, Sister Mum.
0: An adaptation of my novel. I think it's sufficiently far in the past for me to fess up and admit that I always absolutely loathed that title they gave it.
1: Oh, what, you think we should have stuck with Who Would Fardle's Bear, do you? That's going to pack out the multiplexes, isn't it?
0: Film is often referred to as a director's medium, and I suppose it is in the sense that writers tend to be disgracefully badly treated and ill-used. Is there any hope that this might change?
1: Well, it would if they delivered the rewrite on time instead of getting drunk and having a tantrum every time we wanted to change a comma. Then trying to get off with Sally Field when she needed to concentrate on her difficult abortion scene.
0: Oh, which wasn't in the book, of course. But talking of multiplex or mainstream cinema, and I think it's fair to say that despite your early promise, that's where you are now. Mm-hmm. I wonder how you react to criticism of your recent work.
1: Such as?
0: Well, I've got a cutting here.
1: Thought you might have.
0: In every Warner Village, you will find a Warner Village idiot happily watching the movies of Jazz Mulvane. Question his taste, and he'll say, "Oh, I like, say, Jazz Mulvane films."
1: Where was this?
0: "I could watch they all day, because I be the lowest common denominator, be I."
1: You've just written that in. That's your writing.
0: That's a fair point, though, isn't it?
1: You're just a sad, frustrated failure. That's your trouble.
0: Oh, you're just a disgrace to your profession.
1: Oh, you've asked for it now, matey.
0: Oh, yes.
2: Oh! Speedboat in Malibu! I pay for his Viagra and stupid bloody hair dye! Get off!
3: Now, do you think of lecture theatre, the stuffy old places where nothing exciting ever happens? I know I do. But in a violent scene reminiscent of one of his movies, Hollywood movie director Jazz Mulvane traded some punches today, except this time the fight wasn't at the Earth's core, but in a lecture theatre at the university.
2: Don't be angry with I! I paid for his speedboat in Malibu!
4: And his assailant wasn't a monkey, but one Ed Reardon, described as a writer. The celebrity lecture went disastrously wrong when the bearded scribe decided the sword was mightier than the pen.
5: Oh, don't turn it off. That's when he falls off the stage and cuts his head.
6: Not a very good start, was it?
5: Sorry.
6: And this is the sort of thing you want to take to America?
5: Well, we could. Kind of thinking man's wrestling. I wouldn't mind taking a swing at that woman who made the piano, too. Or Richard Curtis. He's been asking for it for about five films now.
6: I've lost...

0: my promoter's licence because of that.
1: Well, I'm sure something else will come along. Find another way of making money. Help yourself to your new stepfather's collection plate. Start an airline or something.
0: Oh, if you're just going to treat it all as some kind of joke, then... Well, I wash my hands of you.
1: All right, just give me my 100 quid, my ticket home, and I'll see you in another 10 years.
0: What?
2: Thursday. Apparently there was a clause in the small print of my contract that the fee, and with it the return half of the ticket, would only be payable on completion of the engagement to the satisfaction of my employer, i.e. my son, and any future employers yet to be discovered wheresoever in the solar system. Luckily I was able to draw Jake's attention to the past and claw back some of the monies fraudulently acquired for his non-existent charity walk in 1992, which meant I had a tenner to get back home. The gravy train had suddenly become the somewhat thinner gruel of the National Express coach.
1: Oh, so I get off here, do I?
3: Yeah, it's another £17.50 to Berkhamsted, mate. Ticket office is through there, behind Bay 21.
1: Bay 21, right. Thank you.
3: Okay.
2: My predicament was one of those gifts that sometimes comes to a writer out of the blue. Suddenly, having no money granted me the freedom of the open road and access to real people living a visceral existence at the sharp end.
4: Now, look, you've spilt it all over that man's laptop.
1: It's quite all right. I think I may have saved it. Have I?
4: Do you want this for your trousers?
1: Ah, yes, there it is. People rooted to the land, unlike the dismal denizens of our dumbed-down celebrity-obsessed media.
5: You've got to buy something if you want to sit there, mate.
1: Sorry?
5: Oh, yes,
1: buy something. Where would I...
5: Over there.
1: Right. Thank you. Yes.
5: Okay. See, he's gone the wrong way. He had no intention of buying anything.
4: I'm sure I've seen him on TV.
5: Probably a writer. We get a lot of them in here. Ever since they found out that J.K. Rowling used to write in caps. Here, let me wipe that up for you, love, Matt. Do you want another slushy?
6: My dear boy, how are you?
7: Felix, I'm actually in a spot of bother.
6: Well, sounds like jolly good material for your literary peregrinations. Where are you now?
7: I'm in Lincoln.
6: Oh, got yourself in prison again, have you? Well done. Jonathan Aitken's career went from strength to strength after a spell in Chokey. I've just done a very good deal on his novelisation of the Bible.
7: Look, all I want to do is get home and feed my cat, so could you send me a bike with some money? Or just a bike and I can get a lift on the back of it?
6: Oh, tut, tut. You're supposed to be doing a modern English journey, tramping the King's Highway. You don't think Jack Kerouac called his agent, do you, bleating for money and saying, I'm only on Route 65 and I need a lift the rest of the way? No, he didn't. He stuck his thumb out, had a reefer, and got on with it.
7: I'm sorry, but I refuse to hitchhike. I don't want to have to listen to lorry drivers telling me how they thought they could do a bit of writing if they only had the time.
6: Oh, just a minute. Ping wants to say something.
8: Ed, this sounds really exciting. You could be a highwayman to get some wonga. You could be like, your money or your life, yeah? Or you could sell your body.
7: Well, that's very kind of you to think that might be an option, Ping, but I fear it wouldn't get me much further than Baldock. And I've got a writing class to teach tonight, so
9: Well, normally I'd say 50 quid.
1: It did cost 600.
9: Yeah, but it's got all this stuff on it.
1: Oh, that was just some toddler spilt its wretched slush puppy on it. Saving it from heart disease in the nick of time, no doubt.
9: No, all this rubbish on the hard drive.
1: No. Well, couldn't you just burn that onto a CD?
9: Yeah, we can do that. Cost you 65 quid, plus that. Yeah. So it's all a question of what you want to do, my friend.
1: I see. I'll say you dumped the lot. How many quid would I get then?
9: 40 exactly, sir. Cash.
1: Right.
9: You sure? Pity to lose a screensaver. Nice looking cat.
1: Yes, but I'll be seeing the real thing again soon enough, so, yeah, go on, go ahead.
9: Gone. Haven't I seen you somewhere before?
2: Friday forenoon, in which our hero finds himself having to write everything out in bloody longhand because he's forced to sell his laptop, forsooth. But at least it gives me a useful insight into the working methods of my illustrious predecessors, Cobbett, Daniel Defoe, George Orwell. Though he was probably working on an early Amstrad, or at least an Enigma machine.
1: Better just check that on Google.
2: Ah, damn. Damn and blast!
1: Nice to have me back, isn't it, Elgar? And who needs a screensaver when you're sitting there?
2: There now follows an account, both honest and truthful, two L's and an E there, I think, of the extraordinary turn of events which began yesterday eventide when I hied me to Berkhamsted Leisure Centre where I was engaged to teach my writing class.
1: So although it is a personal journey you're writing about, it's very important that you have the necessary research to back it up. My own recent work, for example, I made it my business to find out that the ticket office at Lincoln Bus Station is adjacent to Bay 21. So, well, do stop me if there's anything you want to ask me. All seem very quiet this evening. So, if you have facts like that at your fingertips to give the work the extra flavour of reality, only then can you sit down to work with confidence. What have I said?
10: It is him! He's singing! I told you it was him!
11: I'm still not convinced.
10: It's him! It's him!
1: What's me?
10: It's you in that new Piles commercial! Emma Rex. It's good, I'll give you that.
1: Well, certainly it's not me. Not some celebrity product endorser.
10: Well, you are now. It's one of those postmodern ones where they use a bit of old film. And it's you in the old film.
11: Can you say it again?
1: Say what again?
10: Hemorrhex. Now I can sit down to work with confidence.
1: Now I can sit down to work with confidence. Well, I'm sorry to disappoint you.
10: Stan, put that TV on.
11: It's on Channel 5 every 10 minutes. I don't have to wait long.
1: Well, you can turn it on if you'd like, but I'll show you something.
10: You've got big sideboards and an engine driver's hat on, and you sit down in a big egg-shaped chair.
11: I had sideboards like that, and a lot. Dolly Bird and an E-Type. People used to think I was Jason King.
1: I did once have an egg-shaped chair.
11: I used to sprain my ankle on those Cuban heels. I welcomed the advent of the deck shoe with open arms.
10: Here it is. Shut up, Stan. Here it is. Look.
12: This looks like one cool cat in the downstairs department. What do you say, baby?
13: Now I can sit down to work with confidence.
12: Hemorrhex and Hemorrhex spray. Sorry to me, baby. Yeah.
1: Oh, my God. That was from the Aquarius about my writing life.
10: First thing he's had on TV since Tenko.
14: Just ring in to check you're on for the gig at the Lamb on Sunday. We'll get you a chair so you can sit down to work with confidence. Jeremy Hunter here from the Old Salopian. Just to let you know, we're going to hold back your piece on A Writer's Life until you're a little less notorious. So I hope you're comfortable with that.
15: Hemorrhex! Ow! Hemorrhex! That's the one! Ooh! Ed Reardon sticks it up in.
1: Well, that's enough of that. So, Andy Warhol was wrong, wasn't he, Elgar? I fear this is going to go on for a lot longer than 15 minutes. Or was it Ted Moult who said that? Ah, another well-wisher? No.
16: Hi, yes, it's Ping. Are you, like, sitting comfortably?
1: What's this?
17: A check for 10 grand.
18: And you should prepare yourself to receive several more of these.
1: I thought you'd called me in to sack me.
18: When we realised it was you in that extraordinary commercial with the hair and the chair, the Ping went down to the cellar and found the old contract.
17: They hadn't cleared your permission, Ed. We had them over a barrel.
18: By the time I finished with them, they were in sore need of an immediate application of their own product.
1: Well, you'll excuse me. I'll go and pay this in before they change their minds.
18: No, we'll get someone to do that for you. You're going to be far too busy.
17: We've got to go through your diary because there's a shed load of offers coming in. There's Pop Idol. They want you to be one of the judges.
1: Absolutely not.
17: You can say what you like about 12-year-olds to an audience of millions instead of just me.
1: Oh, I hadn't looked at it like that.
17: That's after you've got back from Series 6 of I'm a Celebrity, Get Me Out of Here.
18: Swapping the mean streets of Berkhamsted for the Australian jungle.
1: Yeah, what if I get bitten by a poisonous spider? What's my obituary going to say? Piles man dies.
17: Don't knock it, Ed. They're talking about using another bit from that old film where you say, I can't sit down without it.
1: But I was talking about my pipe. I'm a novelist.
18: And that's why we're going to get you on the Booker Prize panel.
17: Congratulations, Ed. You've made it to the C-list.
18: Boy, come in here. Now he can pay this check-in while we go to lunch for the rest of the day.
19: Yes, sir.
1: Jake?
19: Hi, Dad. Hey, respect.
1: I wish I could say the same.
2: Ed Reardon's Week starred Christopher Douglas with Stephanie Cole, John Fortune, Ronnie Golden, Sally Hawkins, George Dalton, Vicky Pepperdine, Martin Hyder, Philip Jackson, Rita May, Jeffrey McGiven, Dan Tetzel and Jeffrey Whitehead. It was written by Christopher Douglas and Andrew Nichols. Technical jiggery-pokery was by Alec Hale-Monroe, Gary Newman and Carl Phillips. The producer was Simon Nichols.
17: You know, cats have minds of their own. 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
31: Jeremy Hardy speaks to the nation, in which Jeremy Hardy skirts around the issues of the day and then makes little stabs at them, like a vegetarian who's been served proper food in error. Tonight, how to believe.
32: Hello and welcome to the second of what promised to be four events to mark United Nations International Year of the Radio Broadcaster. Tonight I shall be tackling the vexed issue of belief, both religious and secular. But first I should like to introduce my two guests. Firstly, an old friend of the programme, Alison Steadman.
33: Hello.
32: And also a very welcome addition to the Jeremy Hardy Speaks to the Nation family, Ewan Bailey.
34: Hello.
32: Now, Ewan, who are you?
34: I'm an actor.
32: Do you have any means of identification?
34: I've got an equity card.
32: No, I need photo ID, I'm afraid.
34: I'm sorry.
32: Please understand, these are routine security questions. The more you cooperate, the more quickly we'll be on our way.
34: Yeah, I understand.
32: Please don't become abusive.
34: No, I'm not. I understand. Climate of terror and all that.
32: What do you know about the climate of terror?
34: Nothing, honestly, I'm just saying.
32: If you become aggressive, I shall have to restrain you.
34: You won't be able to, Jeremy.
32: What?
34: You're a tiny little man, and I'm much bigger than you.
32: Are you threatening me?
34: Little bit, yeah.
32: Okay, well, everything appears to be in order.
34: Can I put my clothes back on?
32: Yeah. Now, Alison, of course, we worked together on Graham Garden and Barry Cryer's You'll Have Had Your Tea, a hard-hitting and at times accent-based comedy drama, which offers an earthy insight into a gritty taste of Scottish slice. But you also do a bit of West End theatre to keep your hand in when you haven't got any proper work. Now, we're talking in this programme about belief. And, of course, in the theatre, audiences have to suspend their disbelief because the ticket prices are an outrage and their bar is a poorly stocked cubbyhole understaffed by mooncalves. But Alison, as one of our best known and most respected British actors, how do you get punters to make believe so they stop thinking, oh, there's that woman who's in that thing?
0: Well, you have to believe in the character yourself.
32: Yeah, but they're all made up, aren't they?
0: Well, not always. You get historical figures like Joan of Arc, Mary Queen of Scots.
32: Miss Saigon?
0: No, she's not one.
32: Oh, how about that woman who married the fascist?
0: Dinah Mitford?
32: No, no, the singing one.
0: Eva Peron?
32: No, no, Evita.
0: No, that was Eva Peron.
32: No, it wasn't. It was Madonna. Una Paloma Blanca, I'm an old tart who likes clothes.
0: Yeah, my mistake, yeah.
32: It's okay, don't worry. Anywho, on with the programme.
0: Can I put my clothes on now?
32: I'm afraid not, Alison. You've no idea how many years I've waited for this opportunity.
0: Well, can I turn the fan heater up?
32: Oh, no, this fan's already hot. So, how to believe? Someone once said that seeing is believing, which is not the case. I've seen Tony Blair. And a great many people the world over believe in things they haven't seen. Although this then means that sometimes they start to see things. If someone says they've seen a ghost or aliens or the face of Liberace in a bagel, we're supposed to think, well, that's it then, incontrovertible proof that these things truly exist. And we might do if the person who saw them didn't also crush puppies by stroking them too hard. If God or extraterrestrials or spirits want to be taken seriously, they need to reveal themselves to respected documentary filmmakers, not to disturbed people in rural communities. And it never occurs to people who've had a divine revelation that for Jesus to single them out seems unlikely. Surely Jesus would want to meet someone really interesting, given that he has the power to befriend anyone in the world. Wouldn't he have wanted to meet Johnny Cash? I would love to have met Johnny Cash. And if I'd had the opportunity, I'd have been completely tongue-tied. I'd have just said, you're Johnny Cash! But Jesus would have known what to say, and Johnny would have really liked to meet him. And Jesus could have said, I'm such a fan. And Johnny could have said, well, likewise. And they could have compared gigs, and Jesus could have said, it's hard entertaining 5,000 Jewish people who haven't eaten. And Johnny could have said, it's hard entertaining 500 convicts who haven't had sex for several years. And Jesus would have laughed, and they would have talked about God, and Jesus could have said that he was a bit remote as a father, and Johnny could have talked about how hard it must have been for God as a dad being that famous and always having to be everywhere at once, and Johnny could have asked Jesus whether he should start taking Holy Communion, and Jesus could have said, no, it's horrible when everyone wants a piece of you, and Jesus could have asked Johnny if Willie Nelson is as nice as he seems, and Johnny could have said yes, and for Johnny Cash, years of soul-searching would have been worth it, all his questions would have been answered, and he'd have been at peace with himself, and his last three albums would have been terrible. So that's why Jesus left him to it. But I can't help thinking, the fact that Jesus fails to appear to most people means that his true beliefs are lost. He is just claimed by people interpreting versions of stuff. All religious texts took years to be nailed down as accepted doctrine. They are products of a mishmash of older faiths, rumblings of social dissent, co-option by political rulers, and the visions experienced by saints and prophets, which are clearly dreams. It's a wonder no one ever had a vision of God in which he appeared as the conductor of a bus in which they were sitting on the top deck naked. So why do we tend to see religious belief as a sign of propriety? People are considered upright and respectable if they are God-fearing. I'm afraid of slugs, but considered soppy for it. But I also think that we must recognise that religious belief can go right to the core of a person in a way that secular ideology seldom does. Banning a woman from wearing her crucifix or veil at work hurts her more deeply than banning her from wearing her National Secular Society cagoule. Why she wears all three is another question, but it's good to accessorise. In fact, the teachings of Christ or the prophet themselves don't seem to dictate the wearing of crosses or veils. Christ would have every reason to get the heebie-jeebies if upon his second coming he were met by devotees supporting a tasteful symbol of the means of his execution. At least Protestants tend to be understated, with no actual man on the cross. Catholics leave him up there as a warning to others. Or perhaps as a warning to Jesus, should he start to kick off about what the flip has been going on in his name this past 2,000 years. In fact, he might wish to raise a number of issues.
34: People, hello. See, you might or might not know that I'm Jewish. I don't have a chip about it, but I notice you've called the church the Roman Catholic Church. I have some issues about the Romans, but okay, I can forgive them. They knew not what they were doing. So fair enough, you based the church in Rome. I led a non-violent national liberation struggle against the Roman Empire, but you put holy in front of it, which I suppose covers a multitude of sins. So, okay, I can cope with the Roman Catholic Church. Fine. It's run by a German. Nice touch. Thanks a bunch.
32: It's hard to know what Jesus believed, but there's no evidence in any of the scriptures that he was trying to build a new religion around himself. He didn't rename Judaism or drag it to the right, call it New Testament, and get it to ditch Commandment 4, or amend it to love thy neighbour as thyself but grass them up if they work while claiming benefit. In fact, he tried to stem the encroachment of market values, self-interest and bureaucracy. He was trying to lead people back to his father, not sideline him and take his whole shtick like Matthew Corbett. Jesus was upholding Judaism, the faith that seems to have introduced the idea of a single God. Until then, gods were just rather remote local bigwigs with the power to ruin your harvest, like immigration officers checking work permits. It's in the Torah, or the Old Testament, that we start to have what appears to be the Word of God written down in unchallengeable form. God's code for living appears mostly in Leviticus, when God is instructing the Jews as they meander about in the desert, taking a long time to travel quite a short distance. A lot of very short-sighted people arguing over the best way to get to Jericho, avoiding the Sinai gyratory system. Jewish dietary laws were wholly appropriate to people living in those conditions, but conditions have changed, which means that observant Jews should follow them only when camping, which Jewish people never do. We let you choose last time, Moses. From now on, it's hotels. But the bit of the Torah everyone knows about is the Ten Commandments, even if we can't remember all of them. Most religions have much to commend them, and I should have thought the Sixth Commandment, thou shalt not kill, is one of the best and most under-observed bits of religious dogma to be found anywhere. But then God spoils it with number 10, the coveting commandment. He's only got 2 tablets of stone on which to fit the worst things he can possibly imagine, and one of them is coveting your neighbour's ox. I think this is evidence of a God with a lack of proportion. No one's killed the ox, no one's had a romantic liaison with it, no one's even stolen it or gone equipped to do so. All that's happened is a bloke's looked over the fence at his neighbour's ox and thought, jammy bastard. Nonetheless, this founding statement given to Moses, which appears to be based on earlier pagan ideas, is recognised in Judaism, Christianity and Islam, the 3 Abrahamic religions, which are all variations on the same theme. 3 great conflicting belief systems, but all with the same accountant. And in various times and places, all 3 religions have happily coexisted. The fact that many British Muslims feel so alienated is not because of theology, it's because of government policies. And when the government claims it's trying to reach out to moderate Muslims, we have to ask what politicians mean by the word moderate. Charles Kennedy assured us that he was a moderate drinker. He meant he was a liberal alcoholic. But what is moderate about a government that has us continuously at war and tears up civil liberties in the name of freedom? Ministers don't listen to British Muslims, they bully them. The Home Secretary John Reid's efforts to reach out to Muslims consist of going to deprived areas of East London to hector Muslim parents about how they need to stop their children from being influenced by extremism.
3: See you, Muslims! It's all down to yous! You got to stop your kids' heads being filled with shite by the mad mullahs down at the mosquito, or whatever you call it. It's your responsibility. Nothing to do with us, right? It's your fault if they get indoctrinated by crazy, bearded bastards. Ken, what I'm saying?
32: As though parents of teenagers in London don't have enough on their plates already. I'm the parent of a 16-year-old, and when she's on her way home from school, I'm thinking, I hope she doesn't get stabbed. I hope she doesn't get robbed. I hope she doesn't get pregnant. I hope she doesn't get drunk. I hope she doesn't buy drugs. I hope she doesn't sell drugs. And I hope she's careful crossing the road. Being indoctrinated by extremists is some way down my list of concerns. I think the fact is Muslims are just having to hold the scapegoat baton until the Bulgarians arrive. And Reed's behaviour does little to dispel the Muslim fear that Christians, such as he and Tony Blair and George Bush, are on a crusade against Islam. And one thing that Bush and Blair share with Abu Hamza and Osama bin Laden is the idea that they are in direct communication with God. So we have a dichotomy. On the one hand, religion teaches people there are things more important than themselves. On the other hand, religion is a magnet for people who like the idea of praying to a God because it means they know someone really important. But apparently, praying can shape world events. Tony Blair has actually prayed with the leader of the DUP, Dr. Gillian Paisley. Presenter of You Are What You Eat, You Wafer-Snaffling Fenian. It's thought that this joint praying might have helped swing Paisley behind power sharing. Dr. Paisley had always said he would not sit down with Republicans until hell freezes over. But because of global warming, hell will never freeze over. Although I think it would be very pretty if it did. The way fire reflects on ice, all the demons having the day off school, sledging and lying on the ground making snow devils. In fact, the Pope recently announced that hell really does exist and is eternal and begins with the words, press one for technical support. In any event, one positive thing about the old Orthodox religions is that they have tended to play down the individual, tell people they are worthless sinners who will roast in the fires of hell, which is quite grounding. The new religion is the belief in the self. Self-enlightenment, self-help, self-improvement, self-absorption. People say...
34: Yeah, I don't follow any particular religion, but I'm a very spiritual person.
32: What do you mean you're very spiritual? You talk to the dead, you don't walk under ladders, you leave carrots out for Santa's reindeer, or you just moon about like a nitwit with your head up your bottom. People say...
4: I'm very passionate.
32: What, you feel things more deeply than other people do? You're easy, or you just dance badly to Latin music? People say...
34: I'm quite psychic.
32: Oh, what, just quite psychic? Just a little bit blessed with an unnatural ability to predict the future and read people's minds. Nothing special. How modest of you to play down your superhuman powers. It certainly puts the rest of us at our ease, mind boy. People who want to satisfy some sort of feeling that they call spiritual are often drawn to Buddhism, a belief system which is very much about the self. The aim of Buddhists is to break free from the cycle of physical birth and death. The Buddha says the transient nature of existence means it's full of suffering. The question is, was he depressed because he was fat or did he eat because he was unhappy? But I suppose everyone who's searching for a faith they don't already have is looking for answers to questions about existence. If someone else provides the answers, that might save some effort, but also give you the comfort of knowing you won't be alone in the beliefs you choose. If you come up with a belief no one's ever had before, after all this time, the likelihood is you've been in the house on your own all day and you're going a bit weird. Karl Marx, building on the work of Ludwig Feuerbach, argued that religious belief is projection. What we seek in God is something we've lost in ourselves. That's why people are always searching for the key to life, which is probably just in their other trousers. The secular left are sometimes compared to religious believers because of the fervour with which people hold left-wing views. And it takes a leap in imagination to envisage a whole completely different way of ordering things. But those of us who are on the left are not a religious sect. We're more like a dysfunctional family. You think you know all about us because of the noise, but you don't really know what goes on behind closed doors. So what does go on behind closed doors? Well, remarkably little that's not of a procedural nature. Mostly we're working out rotas for things and then not following them. There is a lot of love as well as a lot of shouting, but we're an extended family, and sometimes, although you love your family, you fantasize about belonging to a different family, like the Tories. They've got a cleaner and nice things from Waitrose. They don't eat on their laps in front of the telly. Their house is in order.
34: Mum, I'm going over to the Tories.
4: What time are you coming back?
34: You don't understand. I'm never coming back.
4: Okay, see you tea time.
32: Sometimes I'd love to be a Tory, a proper Tory. And I wouldn't just want to be some middle-class, middle-England, Pinot Grigio conservative. Not some nouveau riche Rotarian who's got a bit of an accent and a bit too much of a tummy to play tennis convincingly. I'd want to be a proper, willowy, aristocratic Tory. Someone perfectly slim who never exercises. Perfectly English but with a French mother. Perfect side parting but hair that doesn't flop about. Not louche, fey or fascistic hair. Proper hair. I'd like to be asked to join the establishment. I'd like to be approached outside an umbrella shop by two very polite henchmen in trilbies who coax me into the back of a Bentley where I meet a Wilfred Hyde-White sort of character, only not quite so jolly, who says,
5: "Ah, Mr. Hardy, we've been following your career with interest for some time."
32: He then explains convincingly and with no cynicism or self-regard why socialism is understandable but wrong, and then pulls his head off to reveal that he's an alien and says that everything is going to be all right when the mothership arrives and that Christ will come again in the form of Johnny Cash. Is that too much to ask? Because we want answers and solutions on the left, so we're tormented and fill our time up with activities, like the WI with a grudge. And we get called the awkward squad, but the anger that people feel about the world is genuine. And if there's a natural restlessness about them, you shouldn't necessarily want to correct that. Would you have approached the people who volunteered to fight against the fascists in the Spanish Civil War and said,
6: "Isn't the person you're really angry with yourself?"
32: And in our defence, left-wing people are usually quite clear in what we're angry about. We're not among those people who are just generally aggrieved and you can get from speed cameras to the Middle East in too hard to follow steps. Those people who can't prioritise.
7: "I came out this morning, someone's tipped over the wheelie bin. I called the police, but they won't do anything."
32: And that's not healthy outrage that can be channelled into constructive activism. Don't encourage them. Don't give them a leaflet about the de Menezes case, because they won't get it. They'll just say,
7: "See, this is exactly what I've been saying. It's the same with my wheelie bin."
32: And then they're off on a tirade about political correctness.
7: "They're probably scared to do anything about my wheelie bin because of the Human Rights Act. That's what it is."
32: And I think, oh, what do you know about the Human Rights Act? You've no idea what's in it. But then they're on to something they read in the Croydon Scaremonger.
7: "There was a letter from a woman whose little girl came home in tears because her teacher had said, 'You can't have crayons because it's homophobic.'"
32: And the only question is, did the woman make it up? Did the paper make it up? Did the bloke make it up? Or am I dreaming this whole thing? They're all made up, those political correctness stories, because only the left know the true ones, and we keep quiet about them because we don't want the right finding out. But there are allegedly all these schools where Christmas is banned, even though there aren't. Of course, there's going to be a battle over what kids learn because they're our future and we see them as our property. Naturally, we want them to have exactly the same worldview as ours. And the only way of ensuring that is to run it by them while they still think Pingu is a documentary. When it comes to religion, I think it's wrong to teach children that there's a God because it's not proven. It's wrong to teach that the creation is true because it manifestly isn't true. I cannot believe a Labour government allows, let alone funds, creationism in schools. Religions have got cuter about pushing their opiates. They call themselves faith communities, and they call creation intelligent design. Design? Who would design the earth? Are earthquakes just knocking through? I love what you've done with this Rift Valley. There's just so much more space. All you need is some scattered boulders and you'll have added £15,000 to the value of the tectonic plate. If God designed me, I want to have a serious word about knees. Which seem to pack up just after the manufacturer's warranty expires. But schools should talk about religions and their ideas because you can't understand history or society without knowing about religion. And schools should celebrate Christmas along with Eid, Diwali and Hanukkah because it's important in a multi-faith society to pay lip service to cobblers when it's fun for kids. If it involves sticking pasta shells to card, how harmful can it be? And I love Christmas. I love it. And Christmas isn't just for Christians. It's a great story. Mary would have loved that baby, whoever the father was. She didn't even mind that he turned out to be a Christian.
6: A
4: As long as he has two arms and two legs, I don't care if he's a goy.
32: If there really are schools where Christmas is banned, then the parents who want it back should say they want it back. Make the head watch the Mr. Hankey episode of South Park. Explain that Christmas is pagan-based folklore and therefore culturally valid. Don't become receptive to the ideas of the British National Party before you've at least made the effort to organise a petition. Don't let your slogan be Think Local, Act Mental. That's what happens to people. They get so fixated about their parochial gripes, they fail to see the bigger picture.
4: Well, I don't necessarily agree with all their policies, but perhaps with the synagogues ablaze, the council will be forced to do something about the zebra crossing.
32: And if there are schools where someone insists the blackboard is called a chalkboard, don't get all D.W. Griffiths about it. Just explain to them that cultural awareness and anti-racism are about the feelings and opportunities of human beings. Blackboards don't mind what they're called and aren't underrepresented in the judiciary. It's a board and it is black. It's not being likened to a black person, and black isn't being used in a negative way. The point of avoiding language such as black-hearted or whiter than white is that the association of whiteness with virtue and blackness with evil has impacted on the way people see race. If you talk about black and white coffee, there's no implication that one is better than the other. The term black coffee is no more offensive to black people than espresso is to train drivers. It's not racist to call coffee black. If someone called black people without milk, that would be racist. Albeit in a rather feeble way that the French would find amusing and acceptable. On the other hand, saying with milk or without milk is perfectly coherent and sensible in itself. So I don't see why people claim to have got into rows about all this. You get these stories on websites. There are these fake libertarian one-man pressure groups claiming to champion free speech. They call their hobby the let's stop the kind of politically correct madness that's sending our once great nation to hell in a handcart campaign. And once you've scrolled through all the blather about freedom of expression and hard-won rights, you finally come to the bit where they say the slave trade was a proud part of our heritage and black people secretly enjoyed it. And there is always a nonsense message board on which someone claims to have had huge rows with people who say coffee with milk instead of white coffee.
4: So, I turned round to her and I said, I've been asking for white coffee for 30 years and no politically correct PC Mafia Brigade is going to tell me what I can and I can't say.
32: And I think if you're honest with yourself and you look into your heart, you'll admit that you didn't turn round and say that. A, because you didn't say that, and B, because if you'd turned round, you'd have been facing the wrong way. I'm trying to envisage the scenario. You ask for a coffee, the lady serving says...
4: With milk or without?
32: Outraged, you say...
3: White!
32: She says...
4: Right then, that's one coffee with milk, 95p, please.
32: Where are the raw materials for this argument? And what if you go in and say...
3: I'd like a white coffee, please.
32: And she says...
4: Milk and sugar at the end of the counter.
3: No, I don't want milk, I want... whiteness.
4: Whiteness are in the sachet next to the sweeteners.
32: If they have been told not to say white and black coffee, just how much pressure are they really under?
3: I'll have a white coffee, please.
4: We can't speak here. Meet me in the alleyway by Kropotkin's Bakery in half an hour.
32: I mean, if she actually says...
4: We're not allowed to say black coffee because it's racist.
32: You can always say, it's not, though. It's not offensive to anyone. What's offensive is that on the menu it says paninis, and panini is already plural. It's the plural of panino, which is Italian, which is like a cafe in Italy advertising rollsy. To which she can reply...
4: I know all that. I'm half Italian and my boyfriend's Afro-Caribbean, but I'm trying to hold down a badly paid job with an anti-union multinational catering firm. And I think there are more important battles to fight. And I notice there's quite a queue building up behind you. So unless you want to discuss apostrophes, I suggest you take your coffee and sit your arse with milk down.
32: The term political correctness is now an insult that lumps together strictures that are silly and miss the point with sensible approaches to sensitive issues. Political correctness and the nanny state are the twin bogeymen of contemporary conservatism. When snow causes school closures, right-wing people fulminate that it's political correctness gone mad. No, it's not. It's the nanny state gone mad. You've only got two ideas. At least try and keep them running in parallel. And what is wrong with the idea of a state that is proactive in making sure people are safe and are treated properly? In conclusion, my beliefs lie somewhere between libertarian socialism and authoritarian anarchism. I think what I really believe in is a truly benevolent dictatorship. But utterly benevolent, mark you, totally benign at tyranny, kindly despotism. The kind of society in which you're on your way to work and a van forces your car off the road and hooded men drag you out of the car, bundle you into the back of the van and drive you home and put you back to bed for a couple of hours. Good night.
31: Jeremy Hardy Speaks to the Nation was written by Jeremy Hardy and starred National Treasure Alison Steadman and plucky newcomer Ewan Bailey. The producer was David Tyler and the programme was a positive production for the BBC.
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0: We present Brothers-in-Law, a radio adaptation by Richard Waring of the television series, which was based on the original book by Henry Cecil, starring Richard Briers with Richard Waring and John Glyn Jones. Episode 6, Special Damages, featuring this week's special guest, Patrick Cargill.
1: Oh, have you had enough, Sally?
2: Enough? Oh, good heavens. I haven't finished my spare ribs and they're still masses of rice. Won't you?
1: More rice? Sooner you and me.
2: What?
1: What, putting on weight? A man gets a spare tire. A girl acquires curves.
2: Do you think I need curves?
1: Not from where I'm sitting, you don't. There isn't a straight line anywhere.
2: Gotcha.
3: And you have a finished, sir?
1: Oh, thank you. Could we have the bill, please?
3: Certainly, sir.
2: Look, I am right. It is tomorrow you're in court with another case.
1: Tomorrow it is. Appearing for the plaintiff, your learned friend, Mr. Roger Thursby, silencing court.
2: Then what's happened? What's all this gay abandon the night before a case? Jen, by now, you're up to your ears in legal documents, black coffee and chilled fingernails.
1: I know. It's lovely, isn't it?
2: Roger, they've called the case off.
1: They haven't called the case off at all. It's off. It's on the Bexford County Court. There's a nice train ride from town, just long enough to do a crossword.
2: What kind of a case can it be if you're going to do a crossword on the way to court? They generally have to stow you in the guard van because you want to plow through 18 law books.
1: I'll tell you what kind of case it is, Sally. It's that rare and wonderful thing, a cast iron, watertight, stone bonk certainty.
2: What? But you told me yourself there's no such thing in law as a cast iron certainty.
1: One has turned up. Even to a layman, there can be no area of dispute.
2: Convince me.
1: Very well, Your Honor. I'm appearing on behalf of a street trader, a bloke who sells china and glass from a stall in Market Street. Now, on Thursday, the 6th of January last, a lorry ran into his stall and sent the china and glass blank. He's claiming £40 of the damages from the lorry driver's bug.
2: Well, go on.
1: Well, that's all there is. What can they say? Look, they say this is Market Street, you see, running along the tablecloth, see? You got it right. Now, it looks like Market Street, actually, with all the stuff to fill up with chopsticks. Now, this sugar bowl, see, represents my client's stall, right?
2: Mm-hmm.
1: And the sugar is all my client's china and glass ornaments, right?
2: Yes.
1: Now, the coffee pot's a lorry, see?
2: Yes.
1: It's a big lorry.
2: Mm-hmm.
1: Very big. Right. You watching it? Right.
2: Yes.
1: Here she comes down the street, and bash! Oh. have I broken the sugar bowl?
2: No.
1: Oh, good.
2: Go on.
1: Where was I?
2: Bash.
1: That's right, bash. Now, bang goes 40 quid worth of china Alsatians and coloured wall plaques of Balmoral Castle. Right. Now, whose fault is it?
2: The lorry driver's, I suppose.
1: What do you mean, you suppose? How can it be anybody else's? The stall is stationary. The lorry hit it.
2: Well, perhaps he couldn't help hitting it. Perhaps his brakes failed or he swerved to avoid an old lady.
1: But he didn't. After the noise had died down, he came over to the stall holder and in front of everybody said, "Sorry, mate, my fault. I misjudged the distance."
2: Really? Well, if it's as clear-cut as that, I don't see why the other side are bothering to fight the case.
1: Neither do I, frankly. And it honestly is as clear-cut as that. I mean, they might be disputing the amount of damages claimed, I suppose, but we're covered even there. The stallholder's got bills and invoices. You can't argue with a bill.
3: Your bill, sir.
1: Oh. Thank you. Yeah, thank you. Good Lord, we better make tracks. I've got to catch the 8:40 to Bexford tomorrow morning. Henry's giving me a lift to the station, by the way. Now, let's see how much it... Oh, my...
2: You want any help?
1: What? No. I'll manage somehow. Well, I just hope it isn't true what they say about Chinese meals.
2: What?
1: And in an hour's time, you feel hungry again.

0: Oh, Lord. Oh, morning, Henry.
1: Good Lord, aren't you ready?
0: Yeah, just a spot more packing.
1: Packing? But you're coming back straight after the case. You don't need to take the bathroom scales.
0: Look, Henry, you never know. The case might drag on. I wouldn't like us to have to spend the night in Bexford without,
1: Without what?
0: Well, my pyjamas.
1: Pyjamas? Couldn't you go to bed in the altogether?
0: Look, don't delay me, Henry.
1: Oh, no, of course not. Hotel might catch fire, mightn't it? We couldn't have Roger Thursby barrister standing on a smoking windowsill clad only in a hand towel. Yeah, how about these pyjamas, the ones with a mandarin neck? They'd look good on a smoking windowsill.
0: Thank you. I have already packed my pyjamas.
1: Only one pair?
0: What?
1: Well, surely you always change for breakfast. Anything else you need?
0: I can manage, thanks.
1: How are you off for pants?
0: I've packed a couple of pairs.
1: Two pairs? Oh, yes, thick and thin, I suppose, in case there's a cold snap.
0: Look, if you want... If you want to really help me, you get my toothbrush and toothpaste for the bathroom, will you?
1: Certainly. Aha! Now I know why you cut such a self-assured figure these days.
0: What?
1: You've got the ring of confidence. Anything else you'd like while I'm out here?
0: No, thank you, no.
1: Baby powder? Mickey Mouse flannel?
0: You're in a very skittish mood this morning.
1: Yes, and like you, I have a very good reason.
0: Oh?
1: Well, you're on an easy wicket. I was clean bowled yesterday, so the waiting's over.
0: Oh, your case?
1: I was up against Chatfield, remember? Hugh Chatfield, who uses words like a rapier and causes equally painful incisions.
0: Yes, I was sorry to hear you lost.
1: I didn't so much lose as expire. Good Lord, he's a clever fellow. He led me right up the garden path, and when I got to the end of it, he made me into a bonfire. 16 hours later, I'm still smouldering.
0: Poor old Henry.
1: Yes, I thought of you yesterday, you with your open and shut case. Well, come on, let's get you to the station so that you can open and shut it.
0: Right.
1: Right.

0: There you are, Judge Harcourt. Nice empty compartment.
1: Yes, thank you.
0: I'll just put your case on the rack. It's heavier this week, Judge.
1: Really?
0: If I didn't know who you were, I might think you had a body in there. Well, there you are, sir. And the fog's cleared, so you should be at Bexford Court on time. Wouldn't do for the judge to be late, would it?
1: Wouldn't do at all, no.
0: Yeah. Oh, thank you, Judge. Buffett car that way if you want it, sir.
1: Thank you.
2: Oh, excuse me. Do you know how many stops it is to Bexford? I mustn't miss it.
1: It's three. I see you don't miss it. I'm getting out there myself.
2: Oh, thanks so much. Oh, you wouldn't happen to know how far it is from the station to the county court?
1: Oh, not far. I always walk it.
2: Walk it? Oh, I see. You're not on a case there as well, eh?
1: I'm on several.
2: Really? Lucky beggar. I've only got one. I say, you don't happen to be against me, do you?
1: That rather depends.
2: I'm in Coles v. Trotter for the plaintiff.
1: Well, I'm not defending. Have you been practicing long?
2: Good Lord, no, I'm only just out of the egg. Actually, I'm a pupil of Kendall Grimes, you know. This is only my fourth case. Frankly, I think I only got it because it's a dead cert.
1: A dead cert? Really?
2: Well, they say there's no such thing in law, don't they? But I promise you, if I were up against Judge Gibbers himself this morning, I'd still be confident.
1: Well, now.
2: Hey, talking of judges, if you're up at Bexford often, perhaps you give me a line on the judge there. What's he like, would you say?
1: What's he like? Well, opinions differ. I'd say he's like most judges. If you win your case, he's excellent. If you lose it, he's a doddering old idiot.
2: Ah, true. But no, I meant, what's he like when you're on your feet in front of him? See, all the ones I seem to run up against have been right old so-and-sos.
1: I personally wouldn't describe this one as a right so-and-so, but perhaps I'm a little prejudiced. I like the man.
2: Really? Well, confidentially, between you and me, you know, the word in chambers is he's not so hot on the old law. I mean, mind you, he's very fair, of course. Give him that, he's fair. But you have to put it on a plate for him.
1: That's very interesting. One can only hope you've got your plate full well prepared. Well, it's time for my coffee. Will you join me?
2: I don't think I promised myself the crossword.
1: Ah.
2: Well, see you in court.
1: That's right.
2: Charming man. Now, where are we? Let's have a go at this now. Now, what's it say? Didst thou blank blank with a greenwood nymph? Ah, it's from Dryden. 15 letters, 11 letters. Blank blank with a greenwood nymph.
3: Excuse me, but aren't you Roger Thursby?
2: Yes, sir. You're Chappell, aren't you? Hugh Chappell.
3: Yes, that's right.
2: How do you do?
3: Saw you last in Queen's Bench 3 when you were note-taking for Grimes.
2: Yes, I thought we'd won till you started taking our police sergeant apart. Oh, and congratulations, by the way, on that libel result yesterday. I was talking about it to poor old Henry Brago this morning.
3: Yes. Yes, I was lucky with that one.
2: Lucky? Be blown. It was great. There must be something pretty big on at Bexford to bring you down.
3: Coles v. Trotter.
2: Oh, Coles v. Trotter. You mean I'm up against you?
3: Are you? Oh, well. You'll win.
2: Well, I do think I'm on a jolly good wicket.
3: Oh, yes, yes, yes. Our case is hopeless. Can't think why they've defended it. Fond of lawyers, I suppose. Well, there's no understanding the minds of big insurance companies. Of course, they may have hoped they'd get some inexperienced bloke against them who'd botch the job.
2: Oh.
3: Yeah, they can't have known it to be you.
2: I say, do you mind if I ask you something?
3: No, what's that?
2: Well, does a chap like you, I mean, you know, a chap of your eminence,
3: mm-hmm.
2: do you still mind losing a case?
3: Hmm?
2: I mean, you know, this case, for instance, I mean, we both know it's hopeless for you, but the prospect of losing, well, it doesn't seem to upset you at all. I should hate the idea.
3: Yeah, well, if a case is a dead loser from the start, you're never discredited when it's lost. If by some miracle you win it, well, you're looked on as a ruddy marvel.
2: I see.
3: Also, there are two kinds of barristers. One always says to his opponent, I'm bound to win. The other kind says just the opposite. Whatever my case is, I always tell the other chap it's hopeless and I haven't a chance of winning. That seems to take the wind out of your opponent's sails. He knows you probably don't mean it, but it stops him throwing his weight about. You see?
2: Yes, I do. Yes, I do. But, Chappell, did you mean you don't think you've got a hopeless case today?
3: Good Lord, look at the time. I'm going to miss the coffee if I'm not careful. Hey, bye, Thursday. See you in court.
4: Yes.

0: Mr. Thursby?
1: Yes?
0: Watson, solicitor for Coles.
1: Oh, yes, how are you?
0: Fine, thank you. I just wanted to make sure you had everything you wanted.
1: Oh, yes, thank you. Your instructions are very clear.
0: I'm very surprised they brought Mr. Chatfield down for this. Haven't seen him at a county court for some time. He's very good. It's rather worrying. You still feel quite happy about it, Mr. Thursby?
1: Well, why not? It doesn't alter my case.
0: No, I expect he's here because they thought the damages were inflated.
1: Had he seen our fellow's bills and invoices?
0: I showed them to them just now. They were a bit shaken.
1: Well, that's all they were probably trying to do, knock the damages down. They certainly can't disprove liability. Say, what's this judge like?
0: Oh, nice fellow. Not much of a lawyer, but quite a technical old boy.
1: Oh.
2: Court will rise.
0: It's Judge Harcourt. You've not been before him before.
1: No.
0: Here he comes. Don't be misled by his mild appearance.
1: No, I certainly...
2: Ha!

0: Judge Harcourt?
1: Yes, indeed. Sit down, Mr. Thursby.
0: What?
1: Everybody else is sitting.
0: Oh!
1: Mr. Thursby, the most extraordinary thing. I would have sworn Judge Harcourt looked at you and winked.
2: Now, let's see what's in the list. Oh, Mr. Chatfield. What are you in?
3: A Coles v. Trotter, Your Honor. Mr. Thursby is against me.
2: Yes, I know. How long will it take?
3: Yeah, it's not a long case, Your Honor. I don't know what my learned friend thinks, but about an hour, I should say.
2: What would you say, Mr. Thursby?
0: Well, I don't know whether my learned friend still wants to dispute the amount of the damages.
3: Oh, no. No, not now we've seen the bills. No, I can't.
0: Well, then I shouldn't think it would even take an hour, Your Honor.
3: Well, my learned friend is perfectly right.

0: I don't know whether my learned friend still wants to dispute the amount of the damages.
1: Oh, no, no, no, no, no. No, not now we've seen the bills. No, I can't.
0: Well, then I shouldn't think you would even take an eye, Your Honor.
1: Yes. Well, my learned friend is perfectly right. As always.
2: I see. Well, if it's not going to take long, we can have it now. Call the case, please.
3: Calls the trotter.
0: May it please, Your Honor, in this case, the plaintiff claims damages against the defendants for knocking down his stall with one of their lorries and damaging his goods. As Your Honor has heard, the damages are now agreed at £40, 3 shillings, and 5 pence. I'll call Mr. Coles.
3: Take the book in your right hand.
1: At Thursby, old fellow.
0: Yes, Chaffield?
1: Do lead if you want to. You know, these chaps are apt to dry up when they get into the box.
0: Oh, thanks awfully.
1: Well, they know exactly what they're going to say, but the moment they get into the limelight, whoop, mine goes blank. Like the victim's old schoolmaster on This Is Your Life.
0: Oh, yes.
1: Mind if I have a glance at your paper?
0: Please do, please. Okay. Hope so. here's Mr. Coles. Now, Mr. George Coles. Do you own a stall which you keep on Thursdays in Market Street and where you sell articles of china and glass?
4: Yes, sir. Alabaster.
0: I beg your pardon?
4: An article of alabaster.
0: Oh, sorry, yes. Now, Mr. Cole, do you remember the 6th of January last?
4: Do I? Don't ask.
2: But he has to ask. And you have to answer.
4: I did answer. I said I did remember.
2: Carry on, Mr. Thursby.
0: Thank you, Your Honor. Now, Mr. Coles, what happened on that day?
4: I've never seen nothing like it in all my life. I mean, bang, from nowhere. Not 2 minutes I'd left the store, not 2 minutes. I'd just gone to have a word with Harry Silver, 2 stalls up, cosmetics and chemist requisites. I was standing there chatting, I was. Then suddenly, wallop! Bang, crash! I nearly had a seizure. I said to myself,
0: no, sorry, Mr. Coles, please, sorry, no, I'm afraid we can't have what you said to yourself.
1: No. I don't mind. No, let's hear what he said to himself.
0: But my learned friend is very cooperative.
2: Don't be misled by it, Mr. Thursby. He's most dangerous when he's most cooperative.
0: I'm obliged, Your Honor, yes. Well, Mr. Coles, what did you say to yourself?
4: I said, stone a bleeding clothes, oh, sir. Me. And I turned around and, oh, dear, oh, look, it was. There, shoved halfway through the stall of Aggregate Lorry.
0: Now, did you return to your stall?
4: Did I return to my stall, he asked.
2: Well? Did you return to your stall?
4: Of course I returned to my stall.
0: Now, did you take the registration number of the lorry?
4: Yes. Well, I did take it. But what I writ it down on, and where I put what I writ it down on, well, I just don't recollect. Put yourself in my position.
0: Oh, well I'll just speak to Mr. Watson.
1: It's all right. We admit it was one of my client's lorries.
0: Well, that is very good of my learned friend.
1: Not at all.
2: Watch him, Mr. Thursby.
0: Thank you, Your Honor. Now, what did you do then, Mr. Cole?
4: I went up to the lorry driver and I said, you silly bum. You want the exact language?
2: Is it material, Mr. Thursby?
0: Not a part I must say, Your Honor.
1: Ignore me.
0: I'd be very much obliged, Mr. Cole, if you'd just give us the sense of what you said.
4: Well, I said, what shall I say? I chided him. His clumsiness. Then I asked him how it happened.
0: And he said?
4: Oh, he admitted straight out.
1: Just one moment, Mr. Coles. Your Honor, the lorry driver was not the defendant's agent to make admissions.
0: Was not what?
2: Perhaps you would amplify that, Mr. Chatfield.
1: If Your Honor pleases. The lorry driver was employed by the lorry owners simply to drive the lorry. His employers, the defendants in this case, have not admitted liability. And their lorry driver had no authorization to admit liability on their behalf. And now, does my learned friend see?
0: Oh, yes. Of course. Thank you.
1: Just trying to keep it all tidy, that's all. Perhaps you'd reciprocate my cooperation by withdrawing the question.
0: Oh, of course. Mr. Coles, please don't say what the lorry driver said when you confronted him. Just tell us what happened after that.
4: Well, a couple of coppers turned up and a fat one helped me to pick up some of the broken china.
5: Well, that was that. I went home. 5 days trading I had.
0: And altogether you lost £40, 3 shillings and 5 pence?
5: Yeah, and it don't grow on trees.

0: No. Thank you, Mr. Coles.
1: No questions, Mr. Coles.
0: No questions.
1: Thank you, Mr. Coles.
0: Oh, that is my case, Your Honor.
2: Mr. Chatfield?
1: I call no evidence, my lord.
2: What? I see. Mr. Thursday?
0: Well, Your Honor, isn't it for the defense to address you first?
2: Not if he's called no evidence. That puts you in first.
0: Oh.
2: Look it up in the train going back.
0: If Your Honor pleases. Well, Your Honor, I ask for judgment for £40, 3 shillings and fivepence. The damages are admitted. The accident was plainly the defendant's fault. In fact, the lorry driver himself said...
2: No, Mr. Thursby, I can't have that. What the lorry driver said could not, by your own admission, be brought out in evidence.
0: I'm obliged to, Your Lordship. Well, then my case is that the accident was plainly the defendant's fault, and I ask for the admitted damages.
2: Thank you, Mr. Thursby. No one can say you've wasted any words. Mr. Chatfield?
1: I won't waste any words either, Your Honor. I submit that the case has not been proved. Your Honor, I submit that it is not enough for my learned friend to say it was plainly the defendant's fault. To succeed in his claim, he must prove it. He must prove that the lorry driver was negligent. Now, what has he proved? Only that there was an accident. An accident involving the lorry striking a stall. Now, Your Honor, this is my submission. If you choose to place a stall on a roadway, it is possible for a vehicle to run into that stall without the lorry driver being at all negligent. The stall holder could be to blame. He set up a traffic hazard. Put it this way. Had the stall been on the pavement when it was struck by the lorry, then the lorry, on the face of it, would have been clearly at fault. It would have been on a place it had no right to be. But this lorry had a right to be on the roadway. And a stall placed in that roadway had a right to expect accidents. Because one happened, that does not automatically prove... It does not automatically prove negligence on the part of the driver. That is the point, Your Honor, on which I ask you to find for the defendants.
2: I think it's a good point, Mr. Chatfield. As negligence has not been proved, I give judgment for the defendants. Unless Mr. Thursby can make me change my mind.
0: Your Honor.
2: Yes, Mr. Thursby?
0: But surely if the driver admitted that he...
2: Mr. Thursby, that evidence was never given.
0: But surely...
2: Mr. Thursby, I know some cases are very difficult, and I appreciate you've not been very long at the bar. But you must learn that when your ship is sunk, go down with dignity and resignation. Now then, as apparently you've got nothing to urge against Mr. Chatfield's submission, no? No, well, then I give judgment for the defendants.
1: With costs on scale 3, Your Honor?
2: Yes. I shall rise for a few minutes.
1: Oh, I'm terribly sorry, Thursby. I seem to have finished your crossword.
3: Mr. Thursby, what happened? When do I get the money?
0: Mr. Coles, I feel I owe you an apology.

0: You should have seen that poor devil, Henry. He looked as though the lawyer had hit him, not his stall.
1: Oh, here, drink your tea and don't talk like a Charlie. Every lawyer who lost an easy case went and resigned from the bar. The Old Bailey would be a bowling alley by now.
0: When I think of that poor, unfortunate client of mine, here's a lorry, runs into his stall, and all he gets is the privilege of paying the cost.
1: That's it. You have a nice wallow.
0: But suppose the stall had been a car. If you run into a stationary car, it's your fault.
1: Well, why didn't you say that to the judge?
0: I did. No, you're quite right, I didn't. I just stood there pawing the air. What a right crafty flanker that chap you put, you know. Talking as though it made all the difference because the stall wasn't on the pavement. If a thing's stationary, it's stationary.
1: There's no doubt about it. Chatfield's a first-rate man.
0: That's right. Go on, stick up for him. If it had only occurred to me that all I needed was to force in the lorry driver's evidence, I'd have had him on toast. No, he got me completely wrong.
1: He worked it beautifully, just beautifully.
0: But why don't you start a fan club for him? You know what disturbs me as much as anything? You know what? Look at all this from the stallholder's point of view. It just looks as though the law has made nonsense out of common sense.
2: Mr. Thurphy?
0: Yes, sir.
2: I've got something to cheer you up. I've worked a small miracle. It's on in a month's time.
0: What is?
2: Your appeal, Coles v. Trotter. Gone in the court of appeal in a month. They're short of work. Good luck with it.
0: But anyway, I don't know anything about an appeal.
1: No, well, while you were drafting your letter of resignation from the bar, I went in and had a chat with your respected master, told him all the pathetic details of your tragic experience. And as soon as he got over laughing, he called Alec in.
3: Thanks, Bimmy, dear chap. We'll show him, eh? We'll make Master Chatfield sorry he started that one. Cheeky fella.
0: That is my fault entirely, Grimes. If I'd only said to the judge that unless there's some emergency, if you hit a stationary object in the street, you must be liable.
3: That's self-evident, my dear fellow, when we go raise ipsa loquitur. Your judge should have known that.
4: We will show him in the court of appeal, my dear fella. Can't have me pupils bashed about in county courts, never do. We'll show him.
0: Do you gather from that he's going to do the appeal?
1: Well, nothing personal, but I hardly think the Coles' solicitor would fancy your chances up against three Lord Justices. You just leave it to Grimes now. He'll show, my dear fellow, he'll show.

0: Mr. Grimes?
1: Lord, I appear in this case for the appellant, plaintiff in the action, with my learned friend Mr. Thursby, who appeared in the court below. The respondents are represented by my learned friend Mr. Chatfield. Quite shortly, my lords, the facts of the case are these. On January the 6th last, a lorry belonging to the respondents and driven by their servant ran into the appellant's stall on the roadway of Market Street, Bexford, causing damage to the value of £40, 3 shillings and 5 pence. My lords, the learned judge accepted an argument that if a moving vehicle runs into a stationary object, the driver of the moving vehicle doesn't have to explain why he has done so.
2: What did the learned judge say in his judgment?
1: Just, I give judgment for the defendants. 5 words, my lord.
2: Actually, 6.
1: Now, my lord.
0: All right, Mr. Grimes.
1: Thank you, my lord.
3: But Grimes, isn't he even going to hear your argument?
1: Nope.
3: But that's monstrous. I spent weeks preparing it, looking up all the references.
1: Yes, not to worry, my dear fellow. We got the wheels turning and they're going into reverse.
0: Now, Mr. Chatfield, how on earth can you support this judgment?
4: Well, my lord, what astonishes me is that the learned judge was misled for one moment by what I'm bound to call your meretricious argument.
0: I wouldn't even call it meretricious. It has no attraction whatever.
4: Well, my lord,
2: if you can run into a stationary stall and don't have to explain why, the law is not just an ass. It requires certifying.
4: Well, my lords,
0: what the unfortunate plaintiff must have thought of the law when he lost his case, I'm horrified to think. I hope he's in court to hear our views.
5: Yes, my lord, I'm over here.
2: Silence, silence.
0: I'm very glad Mr. Coles is here. He nearly suffered an injustice, and I'm pleased to think he can hear us say so.
2: Mr. Chatfield, do you really think you can usefully add anything?
4: Well, my lords, all I've said so far is... Well, my lords.
0: For my part, Mr. Chatfield, if those words are intended to support this judgment, I think they are 3 words too many.
4: I rather agree, my lord.
0: The appeal will be allowed with costs here and in the court below. The plaintiff will have judgment for £40, 3 shillings and 5 pence with costs, scale 3.
3: My lord?
0: Mr. Thursby.
3: What about some interest, my lord? But the plaintiff has been kept out of his money for at least 4 months.
0: Yes, why not? Mr. Chatfield?
4: Well, my lord...
0: For my part, I think interest should be awarded.
2: I agree.
4: I also agree. Well, Thursby, that'll teach me not to make clever points in the county court.
3: Well, let's hope it's taught me how to deal with them.
4: Goodbye.
3: Goodbye, Chatfield.
6: You're a blooming marvel, Mr. Thursby. Interest on the money and all. Talk about cunning. Loses in the county court so that when he appeals, he gets the interest as well. Talk about foxy.
3: Now, Mr. Coles, please. No, I can't let you think that. I can't. I must be honest with you. I lost the case in the county court only because of my sheer incompetence.
6: Oh. Well, now, that is honest. And I respect that. No, I do. I really do. In fact, in return, I'm going to be honest with you.
3: What do you mean?
6: £40 worth of damages? No bloody luck. Only cost me £7.

0: In that episode of Brothers-in-Law, the parts were played as follows. Roger Thursby, Richard Briers, Henry Blagrove, Richard Waring, Grimes, John Glenn Jones, Sally Ann Davis, Chapfield, Patrick Cargill, Coles, James Beck, Judge Harcourt, Basil Dignam. Other parts were played by Alan Barry, Malcolm Hayes, and Frederick Treves. Special Damages was written by Frank Muir and Dennis Norton and adapted for radio by Richard Waring. The program was produced by David Hatch.
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6: 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Beautiful. 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
10: Claire in the Community by Harry Venning and David Ramsden. Episode 6, Stage Fright.
11: Well, I find this is a very impressive Arsenal performance this evening.
12: Is this the cup final?
11: No,
12: this is the Champions League.
11: But
12: aren't they the champions already?
10: Premier League champions of English clubs. This is for European clubs.
12: So what was all that business in the summer?
10: That was the European Championship for countries.
12: So what was the game last month when you got into a sulk because we had to go to that wedding?
10: That was a World Cup qualifier against Austria.
12: And Arsenal won?
10: No, England drew. The World Cup is for countries, the European Champions League is for clubs.
12: So Arsenal can't play against England?
10: No.
12: Which one's Rooney?
10: He's not playing.
12: Which one's Beckham?
10: He's not playing.
12: Which one's Gazza?
10: Do you want to watch the film on Channel 4?
12: Don't you want to watch this? I thought you wanted to watch this.
10: No.
12: Oh, okay, but, you know, don't say I never take an interest.
5: Sorry.
12: Megan, stop saying sorry.
5: I feel such a fool.
12: Look, you made a mistake. And tomorrow you'll make another mistake. And the day after that, and the one after that. But you'll be learning from them. Nothing beats hands-on experience. Oh, sorry, would you prefer it if I was the sort of practice teacher who just let her students sit back and observe?
5: No.
12: Would you like me to go over it again?
5: Please.
12: Right. I'm an Earl Grey. Irene's a PG tip. Ray's a herbal infusion and Helen's a chocolate option. Everybody's also a coffee except for Ray, who drinks
5: barley cup.
12: Never confuse the two. Now, do we have to clarify 11 o'clock cakes?
5: I'm up to speed on cakes.
12: Great. One last lesson for the day then. As soon as you leave this office, Megan, switch off.
5: But what if a client were to phone up now at 5:30 with a complicated problem?
12: Yeah, you would follow office procedure and you'd have them call the out-of-hours team.
5: What if they've phone at 4:30?
12: You tell them to ring back in an hour. Good night, all.
13: Night,
5: Claire. Night, Claire. Aren't you coming to the pub?
12: Yeah, who's going?
14: It's not a drink as such. We just thought, do you fancy a quick pint in the Crown?
12: Oh, no, not the Crown. How about the Duke of Cambridge?
13: Well, we like the Crown. You can get a seat in the Crown.
12: Because it's a morgue. The Cambridge's got a bit of life to it.
5: The Cambridge is full of trendies.
12: If you mean the under-60s, yeah. Yeah, it's fun. It's buzzing.
14: Yeah, all right. Do you fancy a quick pint in the Duke of Cambridge?
12: I can't. I'm sorry. Some other time. Brian was insistent. I came straight home. Oh, whoa. Better get my skates on. Hi, Brian, did you remember to tape Bleeding Hearts?
15: Yes.
12: On the end of the Emmerdale tape, not on the EastEnders tape.
15: No.
12: I've got to jump in the bath. I'm sweating cobs, as Grandad used to say. Oh, Brian. How lovely, champagne.
15: It's Carver, actually. Spanish champagne. Technically, champagne has to come from the Champagne region of France.
12: Oh, Brian, you sweetie. What are we celebrating?
15: Don't you know?
12: No, I don't know. That's why I'm asking.
15: Well, think.
12: Well, I don't want to have to think. I want you to tell me.
15: I can't believe I have to tell.
12: What are we celebrating?
15: Our anniversary.
12: Oh, Brian, what can I say? I just... Hang on, what are you talking about? We don't have an anniversary.
15: Don't we? I suppose we didn't get it together 10 years ago today, coming back from that Jobs Not Bonds demo. I thought you might have remembered, that's all.
12: Oh, come on, Brian. You used to spend half my life off demonstrating against one thing or another. That, you know, that's what really annoys me about you. You think you're so much more romantic than I am just because you can put a date to a drunken fumble in a minibus coming back from Leeds.
15: Well, at least I'm still making an effort in this relationship.
12: And I'm not. Oh, excuse me. Who suggested the couple counselling? You kicked up a terrible fuss about going.
15: Because you wouldn't come with me.
12: Not with me, Brian. Couldn't.
15: It was humiliating. All the other couples thought I'd made you up.
12: I was exhausted after work.
15: You were scared of exploring your emotions.
12: Oh, spare me the psychobabble, please. I'm going for a bath.
15: Why are you so frightened of communicating? Hang on. I've never been to Leeds.
16: I can't stand this anymore. Why are you letting her do this to you?
15: I can't leave her.
16: Ah, nobody's asking you to leave her, but you must tell her the truth.
17: Oh, yes. And what truth is this?
16: You know full well which truth. Ah, it blinds you every day, though you choose to ignore it. This man, your man, is a genius.
15: Sir? Carry on, Craig. Just keep going. Let's leave the questions till later. But, sir, what is it?
18: I don't understand my character at all.
17: I don't understand mine either.
16: I don't understand anything.
15: Okay, one at a time. Look, what you have to remember, Craig, is that you are a man torn by conflict. On the one hand, you're a committed partner. On the other...
18: I'm a committed loony.
15: You know, you're a romantic adventurer unconstrained by conventional morality. Look, you're not going to take this seriously.
18: I am taking it seriously, sir.
15: I'm doing Guys and Dolls next term, Craig. How badly do you want Sky Masterson?
18: I just don't understand. Why don't I just leave the horrid bag I'm with and go off with a nice girlfriend?
15: Because she's not your girlfriend. She's an idealised representation of woman. A symbol.
16: Is that why you didn't shag me?
15: Look, what I've tried to explore in this play, right, are the contradictions inherent within relationships. I'll admit, it is a difficult and demanding theme, but then people are very complex. And Louise, please don't say shag.
17: I'm not very complex. I just seem to behave horribly towards him all the time.
15: Well, that's what you're like.
17: If I am, it's because he asks for it. He's such a weed.
15: No, he isn't.
17: Do I have to do this stupid accent?
15: Yes.
17: If a man stays with a woman because he hasn't the guts to leave, I'd call that weedy, wouldn't you?
15: It isn't that simple, right? They've been together a long time, since university. They bought a flat together. Then there's the cat.
17: Where does it say all that?
15: It's not in the script. I'm giving you the background information.
17: Shouldn't all relevant characterisation be in the text?
15: Not necessarily.
17: Well, David Mamet says it should.
15: Yeah, well, perhaps David Mamet would like to drive the minibus next time Drama Club wants to go to Stratford. Look, being in a long-term relationship requires hard work. It's not like teenage romance, swapping your partner the minute you get bored with them. As an adult, you have to keep making an effort.
17: Why?
15: No, I think this is going to help. I've just written a new opening scene that gives a whole new insight into Claire's character.
17: Who?
15: Your character.
17: I thought I was called Carol.
15: That's what I said.
17: No, you didn't.
15: Yeah, whatever, you two, right? It's your anniversary.
17: Oh, champagne!
15: It's Carver, actually. Spanish champagne. Technically, champagne.
14: Thank you, Mrs. Lowry, for sharing your views in such a frank and forthright manner. We are always keen to hear the opinions of service users.
16: Up yours!
14: Goodbye! Sure I'll be seeing you again soon, you miserable, whinging, bad-tempered old witch.
13: Bad day.
14: Oh, not particularly. If anybody wants me, I'll be hiding in the toilet.
13: All I'm saying, Megan, is that you must recognise the nature of the profession you're entering. What's the ratio of women to men on your course?
17: It's about 8 to 1.
13: That sounds about right. And why? Because as a so-called caring occupation, it automatically attracts a predominantly female workforce. And you know what that means?
17: It's crap for boyfriends.
13: Utter crap.
17: Not had a boyfriend in ages. All the best ones have already been snapped up.
13: Oh, cheer up, Megan. You're pretty, intelligent, amusing. Lose the last two and any man would want you.
16: Who wants a flyer? They were in the pigeonholes. We've all got one.
13: What's this? An anti-discrimination workshop. Thanks, but no thanks. I think I can safely file this under dustbin.
16: Mine's filed away already.
17: When are you going? It seems very worthwhile.
16: It is worthwhile. And normally, Megan, I would be first in the queue, fighting my way to a comfy seat at the back. But this one's out of office hours.
13: And I've spent a lifetime challenging prejudice. I think I'm entitled to a night off. Oh, you go, Megan. You might meet someone.
17: I doubt it. Besides, I'm busy tomorrow evening.
13: Well, just remember, there's someone out there for everyone. Sid and Nancy, Fred and Rose.
16: Brian and Claire.
17: Well, I think Claire's lucky. Brian's lovely. Well, he's very friendly.
16: To you, maybe. We've always found him distinctly frosty, haven't we, Irene?
13: Mm-hmm.
12: Afternoon, all. What have I missed?
13: Megan wants a boyfriend.
12: Oh, does she? She can have mine. Megan, what have I told you about using my desk?
17: I haven't.
12: Well, whose is this flyer, then? Certainly not mine.
16: Well, why shouldn't it be yours?
12: Well, I'm hardly in need of an anti-discrimination workshop, am I?
16: Excuse me, Claire?
12: Look, sorry, Helen. Whatever it is, it's going to have to wait. I'm late for my 2:30 with the Hadjis. Ah, right. Mr. Hadji, you've not attended the family centre before, have you? I wonder, would you mind moving to the other chair? It's just its procedure. I have to sit by the door in case you go berserk and attack me.
16: I don't think that's very likely.
12: Well, probably not, Mrs. Hadji, but it's happened to me more often than you'd think. Once by a colleague.
16: Well, I'll keep an eye on you.
12: Thank you. Now, Mrs. Hadji, you've been coming here for several weeks and you know what to expect, This is your first time, Mr. Hadji, so some explanation is called for. As your facilitator, it's my responsibility to create a comfortable environment, conducive to the free expression of your feelings, allowing you to address personal issues in a supportive, non-judgmental atmosphere. An emotional sanctuary, as it were. Any questions? Oh, I'm sorry. Is English not your first language?
19: Yes, it is, thank you, but it's obviously not yours.
16: Hey. You watch your manners, huh? She's trying to help.
19: Are there issues, dishes? She's talking gobbledygook.
16: No, she's not.
19: Well, what the hell is she on about?
16: She's trying to make you feel at home, you oaf. Isn't that right, Mrs. Barker?
12: Mrs. Barker. But of course, there is a little bit more to it than that, but, well, you know, yes. Oh, sorry, I do apologise. Thought I turned it off.
16: Oh, no, please, don't mind us. Answer it.
12: No, it's not important. It's just my partner, Brian.
16: Oh, Sartaj, Brian's self-esteem is very low. He looks towards Miss Barker for constant reassurance, which she is reluctant to give.
12: Because I feel suffocated.
16: Oh, because she feels... Because she feels suffocated. And the more he looks to her for support, the more she withdraws for him, both emotionally and sexually. That's right, isn't it?
12: It's really tiring.
20: It's the arrogance of the woman that gets me.
21: I'm hardly in need of an anti-discrimination workshop, am I?
20: She really believes that she knows it all.
22: But you're not going to the workshop.
20: That's completely different. I'm not going because I don't want to, not because I don't need to.
23: Helen, do me a favour, don't wind Claire up. I've got this lot to get through.
22: What are they?
23: Client questionnaires. Management leaves them in the waiting room so clients can feedback on our effectiveness and efficiency.
20: How are we doing?
23: Surprisingly well, the ones I've filled out so far. I do need quiet.
12: Hey, what's wrong with you, Helen? You've got a face like a slap.
20: You are the giddy limit, Claire.
12: What?
20: The anti-discrimination workshop.
12: What about it?
23: Please!
20: How can you be so dismissive?
12: I just feel my anti-discriminatory awareness does not need working on.
20: I don't believe this.
23: Helen, no.
20: But Irene...
23: Claire thinks she knows all there is to know about discrimination. And nothing you or I say is going to change that. So if I can keep my mouth shut whilst a white, heterosexual grammar school girl from Reigate sets herself up as the world authority on the subject, so can you.
12: It's right lip, actually, not right
23: lip. Oh, I do beg your pardon. How are the right lip massive hanging these days?
12: I think you might have misconstrued the point that I was trying to make.
23: No, I didn't. As a white woman, you don't think an anti-discrimination workshop would be of any value to you. And as a black woman, I don't think anyone can ever learn enough about the subject.
12: No, I mean, of course you're right. I mean, I fully understand your position. I apologise unreservedly for my thoughtlessness.
20: Apologies are all well and good. But as a Jewish woman, I find your complacency frightening.
12: Yes, I appreciate that, and I hear exactly what you're saying. I take your point.
22: As a Scottish
12: no,
22: woman?
12: No. You're not having that.
22: I am a Scottish woman.
12: Scottish doesn't count.
22: Of course Scottish counts. We've been oppressed by an English for centuries.
12: Not this English. May I just remind everyone that the first victims of British imperialism were the English working class.
23: You're not working class.
12: Not working class? Sorry, excuse me, is that what you said? I'll have you know, my grandfather was a Geordie coal miner. Besides, how do you know I haven't experienced prejudice?
23: Like what?
12: Well, for example, I am left-handed. And
23: are you seriously comparing your experience of prejudice with mine? That is the most self-obsessed...
12: Oh, well, right. When is this bloody workshop?
23: Tomorrow at 7.
12: Okay, I'll see you there.
23: Us?
12: Yes, we'll all go together. We can use it as a team-building exercise.
20: Oh, no, hang on, Claire.
12: Helen, I've agreed. Now just let it drop.
14: Well, what's this, a heated discussion?
23: The anti-discrimination workshop.
14: Well, as a gay man...
12: Oh, for pity's sake. I changed the record.
24: You've woken me like Lazarus. I can't re-enter the tomb.
25: You're leading her then?
24: Yes.
25: Does she suspect about us?
24: No.
25: Oh, she must. Ugh, it's happening right under her nose. She's not stupid.
24: No, she isn't. But she is so completely and utterly self-obsessed, it borders on stupidity.
26: Look, gang, I know it's not standard practice to interrupt the dress rehearsal, but this scene is pretty pivotal and it doesn't really carry the clout. I think it would help if, you know, at this point you kiss.
25: What? Nobody said anything about kissing. No way. Him.
24: Yeah, well, don't want to kiss you either.
25: No, you did on Friday. I don't mind kissing.
26: Everyone calm down. Look, forget the kiss, but there has to be some symbolic act of physicality, like, you know, a hug.
25: I'm not touching him.
26: Sky Marston is going to need a Sister Sarah, and the way you're carrying on, you're not going...
27: Sir, there's someone...
26: Oh, what is it now, Sophie?
27: Hello?
26: Claire, what are you doing here?
27: I just thought we could go for a drink after work.
26: How long have you been there? What did you see?
27: Nothing, I just arrived. I can come back later.
26: No, that's a wrap. Good work, everyone.
24: But, sir, we've still got 4 more scenes to get through.
26: We'll do them tomorrow.
24: But the performance is tomorrow.
26: So it'll be fresh then, won't it?
24: Right, okay, sir.
12: What do you want, Brian?
26: I don't know, Claire. I suppose I want us to communicate. I want us to re-establish...
12: What, Chris? What, Chris?
26: Oh. cheese and onion?
12: Actually, would you mind if I had the cheese and onion? You wouldn't believe the day I've had. Helen bullied me into attending a workshop tomorrow night.
26: You don't have to go, do you?
12: Well, everyone's going. They'll get their PC knickers in a twist if I don't show up.
26: Still, I'm glad we've got this chance to talk.
12: First Helen started having a go at me, and then Megan.
26: Megan?
12: Yeah, and do you know what Irene called me? Middle class.
26: People can be so cruel.
12: And she said I was self-obsessed. Do you think I'm self-obsessed?
26: Yes.
12: I mean, if anybody's self-obsessed, it's that my... Sorry.
26: Yes. I think you are completely and utterly self-obsessed.
12: I suppose I can get a little bit preoccupied with my work.
26: No. You're not interested in anybody except yourself. Certainly not me.
12: That's not true.
26: But whatever is happening in my life is always of secondary importance to what's happening in yours. Why can't we talk about me for a change?
12: Go on, then.
26: I don't want to talk for the sake of it. I want you to take an interest. Ask me a question.
12: Well, about what?
26: I don't know. My favourite vegetable. I don't care anything. There must be millions of things pertinent to my life that you can take an interest in. Just choose one and we'll talk about it.
12: What's your play about?
26: I don't want to discuss it.
12: Brian!
26: What?
12: You wanted to talk, so let's talk.
26: There's nothing to talk about, it's just a kid's play.
12: Yeah, and it's about...
26: Well, self-discovery, intimacy, creativity. It's about clearing the stage of theatrical baggage, creating a vortex of ideas and emotions.
12: Sounds exciting.
26: It is! There is nothing more exciting than a contemporary drama that makes demands upon both actors and the audience. Not that I'll get an audience. Trudy Doyle does Oklahoma and it's standing room only. Even the parents have stopped coming to see my place. So, spare a thought for me tomorrow when you're at your workshop, because sure as eggs are eggs, the curtain will go up at 7 o'clock to an auditorium empty as a politician's promise. Mind you, Tony Parsons said he'd come. Chances are he'll stay in the pub with Irvin Welsh like he did last time.
12: And they're teachers, are they?
26: Eh?
0: For heaven's sake, Ray, stop sulking.
14: Why should I have to go? I wasn't even there. Megan's not going.
23: Yeah, but Megan's a student. She doesn't have to. We're staff and we do. End of story.
14: But if Claire doesn't want to go and we don't want to go, why are we going?
0: Because it's a team-building exercise and good for morale, so shut up.
12: Listen to me. Can I have your attention now? This isn't going to make me popular, but I can't go to the workshop this evening.
0: What?
12: I know it's not a decision I've made lightly, but recently, you know, I've come to realise how much I've been neglecting Brian, and as tonight is a very special night for him, I feel he really needs my support. There's more, I'm afraid. I need a favour. Brian's putting on a play tonight at school, and he doesn't think anyone's going to come and see it, and I thought it'd be nice if I gave him a very special gift. A surprise gift. An audience. I wouldn't ask if this wasn't so important.
0: That's a brilliant idea.
14: Fantastic.
12: I know it's going to mean missing the workshop.
14: Oh, that is a small sacrifice for Brian.
12: Yeah. And I'll take everyone for a drink afterwards.
23: Okay. What's the play about?
12: It's about a vortex. I think it's a science fiction thing. Thanks, team. Really appreciate this.
14: Oh, it's no problem. I adore the theatre. It won't last long, will it?
12: I think we can sit anywhere.
0: I think so too. It's empty.
14: We're too early. Let's go back to the pub.
12: No. Let's grab some good seats. There might be a late rush. Megan, what are you doing here?
25: Nothing. I mean, Brian told me that...
12: Does Brian know that you're here?
25: No.
12: Oh, that's even better then. Come join us. Okay, well, this is so exciting, isn't it? Has everybody been to the toilet?
26: Now, I'm not one of those directors who give last-minute notes. The work's been done now, and so now we need the effort. Sophie, will you stop looking through the drapes? That is so unprofessional.
25: There's hundreds out there.
26: Hundreds?
25: No, 12.
26: Let me see. Oh, my God.
1: You're all right, sir.
18: You don't look very well, sir.
15: This can't be happening to me.
25: He's gone white.
17: Are you going to be sick, sir? Shall I fetch a bucket?
15: You three don't happen to know any other place, do you? This is awful. This is terrible. I don't think I can bear to watch.
17: Sir, shall we start the music? Sir, where are you going?
18: What a pillock.
20: We should all move forward to make it look more full. I'm not sitting in the front row. I've seen too many pantos.
25: All right, we will go halfway down. But we have to move quickly or the play will start.
20: Quick, everybody, sit down. Make it down.
17: What's this? Champagne? What are we celebrating?
24: Don't you know?
17: No, I don't. That's why I'm asking.
24: Face it, Carol. What we have is a travesty of a relationship. It is putrid with complacency. Meg has opened my eyes to a new world. A world of hope. A world of opportunity. A world of dreams.
17: Oh, my word, Bryn. It's true. And it's all my fault. I've destroyed everything. Well, if I can't have you, neither can she.
24: Don't be a fool, Carol. Put the knife down.
20: We'll be off now, Claire. Are you sure you don't want to come for a quick drink?
12: No. Wait for Brian.
14: Well, thanks for a, we'll see you tomorrow. Are you going to be okay?
12: I'll be fine. Yeah, I'll see you.
20: Bye. Apparently they're doing Guys and Dolls next term. We should have waited for that.
15: Hello, Claire.
12: Very good, Brian. Well done.
15: Thank you.
12: Our cast are excellent. Difficult subject matter. Helen's got a spare room. I can be out by the weekend.
15: Why?
12: Well, unless I miss the point of your little play, you regard our relationship as an ongoing nightmare.
15: No, I don't.
12: Oh, do you really hate me so much?
15: You're overreacting.
12: You had me stabbed to death.
15: Accidentally. Anyway, it's just a play. It draws on real life, but it doesn't necessarily recreate it.
12: Cut the crap, Brian. Is that how you feel?
15: Sometimes. You know, there's nothing between me and Megan.
12: I know, she told me just before she ran out of the hall crying.
15: Nobody was supposed to see this play. It was just my way of letting off steam.
12: Am I so unapproachable that you have to go and write a play whenever you want to express yourself?
15: Yes, you are.
12: Well, you know, maybe I should write a play about how immature, self-pitying and irresponsible you are. I beg your pardon, Bryn is. So what do you want to do?
15: I don't want you to leave.
12: I don't want to leave.
15: I want us to try and work things out.
12: So do I.
15: We just got to start again. Yeah, learn to communicate.
12: I don't want to lose you.
15: I don't want to lose you.
12: But where do we begin? You know, it's all very well taking refuge in some simplistic reaffirmation of affection, but there's still a multitude of conflicting issues, dynamics between us that, you know, we really need to
15: I want to,
12: resolve.
15: To have sex with you, Claire.
12: What?
15: Here. Now. I'm sick and tired of words, words, words. We've built a wall of words between us. Let's tear it down. I want to physically express how I feel for you.
12: Oh, crikey. Brian's all a bit passionate. I'm not saying it's not a lovely idea.
15: Claire, no more words.
12: Okay, but where?
15: Here, on this stage.
12: Wouldn't that be a bit uncomfortable?
15: Actually, there's a surprising amount of give. Come up and try it.
12: Brian, it looks a bit dirty. The kids have been tramping all over it.
15: Yeah, I think we're in danger of losing the moment here.
12: Sorry, I'm just a little bit anxious.
15: Look, how about a kiss? That'll help us to relax.
12: Oh, Brian, that was lovely. To hold you and to be held by you after all this time, it's like 10 years ago.
15: I never stopped loving you, you know. Just that life has a habit of getting in the way.
12: And I've never stopped loving you. You've just got to work harder. You've got to stop taking each other for granted.
15: Was that a little shiver I felt?
12: There was a chill coming in from the wings. You chuck my top over, would you?
15: Let's go up.
12: Let's.
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9: 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See? With a Polaroid Land camera, you get bright, sharp pictures in 15 seconds. Snap, pull, peel. It's that easy. Is there any better way to get pictures of the family?
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28: A life of bliss. Being the biography of Bachelor Bliss with Brenda Bruce as Anne, Colin Gordon as Tony, Muriel Pavlo as Tina, and George Cole as the shy young bachelor himself, David Alexander Bliss. Does Bliss consider there's any future in marriage by computer? This week's excuse to call on him a day or two ago.
29: Well, you mean fill in a questionnaire designed to reveal your basic character, feed it into a computer?
28: And out would come the name of a possible wife.
29: Well, out of the question from my point of view.
28: Why?
29: Well, feed in my character and out would come a rejection slip.
28: Well, Sister Anne and husband Tony seem very happily married.
29: Yes, but they were definitely BC.
28: BC?
29: Before computer.
28: Talking about them doesn't embarrass you.
29: Not in the least. So there you are. You won't trip me up that way.
28: A united couple?
29: Couldn't be more united. Yet they still retain their separate identities. That's the whole secret, if you ask me.
28: And it's really true in that case.
29: Oh, good heavens, yes. Tony may blow his top occasionally and do his nuff about being master in his house.
28: But it doesn't amount to anything.
29: When it comes down to it, he's got a genuine respect for Anne's mind.
28: In other words, they're a well-balanced couple.
29: Unusually well-balanced. Couldn't be better, in fact.
30: David, old lad.
29: Oh, hello, Tony. We were just talking about you.
30: Yeah, what were you saying?
29: That you may blow up occasionally, but when it comes down to it, you've got nothing up top. When it comes down to it, you're unusually unbalanced. No. You couldn't be more of a nutter. No.
28: I left, leaving him to sort it out. Back to the present to join David and Anne for The Insecurity Guard.
29: I wouldn't mind. Heaven knows I wouldn't mind. Only it happens, just happens to be the third time in a week Tina's put me off.
31: Well, only because she's been working late interviewing people.
29: I know that. And I know that working on a magazine, irregular hours are part of her job. I mean, I'm not stupid.
31: There's overconfidence for you.
29: It shouldn't be necessary to put me off that often, Anne. Not if she's properly organized. 3 interviews out of the blue inside a week. It doesn't make sense. Fact is, she falls for the atmosphere of glamour surrounding the people concerned. Now, I wouldn't want you to get the idea I'm jealous.
31: I'll try not to.
29: But the first time, it was a pop star. Male, needless to say.
31: I'll go on trying not to, despite that.
29: The other 2 times, that film star, Michael Crane, described in today's paper as having an animal appeal.
31: It's no use. I failed not to.
29: You must know I trust Tina.
31: Well, I know you've got every reason to trust her.
29: And you don't think I've got any grounds for complaint?
31: I can even prove it.
29: Well, I'd like to know how.
31: She's put you off 3 times in a week. That's what you said, isn't it?
29: Yes.
31: Yet you were out with her on Monday night.
29: Okay, then. 3 times in 10 days.
31: You were out with her last Thursday night, too.
29: Well, 3 times in a fortnight, and that's my last offer.
31: You also saw her over the weekend.
29: You drive a hard bargain.
31: On Saturday evening and all day Sunday.
29: Do you think I ought to see a psychiatrist and find out what's wrong with me?
31: Not really.
29: You don't think it's that serious?
31: I think the shock might prove too much for you.
29: I do trust her, though.
31: You remember that song with the title, Love is a Many Splendid Thing?
29: Vaguely.
31: Well, there could be a follow-up called Jealousy is a Many-Headed Monster.
29: For example?
31: Oh, good gracious. Well, for example, fathers can be jealous of their own children. And children of each other.
29: And of other children.
31: Yes, and mums of other mums. You must have heard them. To hear Mrs. Worthington talk, you think that her Jeremy was going to grow up to be Prime Minister, and the closest he'll come to that is getting himself arrested outside number 10.
29: Well, I'm sure you're far too sensible to feel the same about Alexander.
31: What? That he'll ever become Prime Minister? Well, of course I don't think he will.
29: Well, that's what I said.
31: I know he will. I'm so silly of all those other mums. People can be jealous about almost anything. Of other people's success.
29: And possessions.
31: As Tony will be about Clive Howard's new car.
29: Well, I'll believe that when I hear it.
31: You will, as soon as he hears about the car. And then there's just no end to it. People can even be jealous of a dog's affection.
29: And a dog of not winning ours.
31: Whatever's Psyche trying to say?
29: But she doesn't need to be jealous because everybody's mad about her.
31: But you know, as often as not, and this applies in your case...
29: Oh, I completely forgot when we were talking about me.
31: Well, it springs from insecurity.
29: Oh, nonsense. Why should I feel insecure about Tina? I ought to be sure of her by now.
31: Well, how about being sure of yourself?
29: To coin a phrase, that's an ass of a different colour.
31: A prize ass, but normal enough.
29: Normal?
31: Completely.
29: Do you know, that's the first time anybody's ever said that about me.
31: Normal in this one respect.
29: Well, you would have to spoil it.
31: I'll make up for it by psychoanalyzing you.
29: Oh, you qualify.
31: Fully. And for an obvious reason.
29: What?
31: I've been married for 17 years.
29: That counts?
31: Well, it's only one of the many things a woman has to be.
29: Meaning?
31: Wife, mother, cook and housekeeper, chartered accountant, vital if you're going to manage on your housekeeping, nursemaid to your children, wet nurse to your husband, guide, philosopher, vamp and psychiatrist.
29: Say no more, I'll lie down on the couch.
31: Lacking confidence, you feel that you can't compete with the Michael Cranes of this world.
29: Well, who could? He's not only got an animal appeal, you know, he's got an earthy sensuality, too. No, I can hardly match that, can I?
31: Not unless yours is underground. But you have got an appeal of your own.
29: Animal?
31: Household pet. Now, what's the matter with her?
29: Jealous because you said I was the household pet. The green-eyed monster strikes again. Not you, jealousy.
31: Every bit as deadly as Frankenstein's monster.
29: Except that Frankenstein was destroyed by his.
31: Jealousy can destroy a man and turn him into a monster.
29: It can?
31: Dracula, Rasputin, Fu Manchu, and the Marquis de Sade rolled into one.
29: Then you'd better get on with the psychoanalysis while there's still time.
31: You're already on the turn. Remember what you said about Tina? That it shouldn't be necessary for her to put you off so often? Not if
29: she was properly organized.
31: A snide remark, was it not?
29: Oh, slightly snide.
31: Knock, knock, in fact.
29: I'll settle for tap, tap.
31: I control it now. It's later than you think.
29: Yes, well, I think you've cheered me up enough for one session. I'll settle for a few cooking hints instead.
31: When are you seeing her next?
29: Any minute now.
31: I thought she cancelled your date because of an interview.
29: Yes, but she said she'd pop in for a few minutes on her way to Mr. Crane and his animal sensuality.
31: Oh, for goodness sake, David, I'm surprised at you. Really, I am. The poor girl's obviously gone out of her way to consider your feelings and you behave like this. Now, you listen to me. I'm going to give you a solemn warning.
29: Oh, no, you're sounding like a soothsayer.
31: Well, then heed what I say, because believe me, it's good sooth. When she arrives, don't even mention Michael Crane.
29: She'll probably mention him herself.
31: Then change the subject, but not with a jerk.
29: Smoothly.
31: You'd better have something up your sleeve, ready.
29: Well, I don't have to prepare anything, not with Tina. There's so much I can say about her.
31: You can begin by saying how sweet it is of her to pop in at all.
29: I know. A lot of my past girlfriends wouldn't have bothered. But then she's different from all the others. Altogether different. Different all round. Herself, in fact. A complete person. She's not just pretty or attractive either. She's got a sort of... It sounds corny, I know, but a sort of inner beauty. And it's reflected in her face. I forget which of his poems it comes from, but Keats once wrote, "A thing of beauty is a joy forever." That's Tina for you. A joy forever. Do you know, I can be in my blackest mood, but when she walks in, it's like...
31: Like what?
29: Drawing back the curtains on a lovely morning and letting in the light.
31: Now, who would have believed you were capable of that?
29: You'd be surprised what I'm capable of where Tina's concerned.
31: Yes. Well, we won't go into that too deeply.
29: Why ever not? I only said you'd be surprised what I was... Let's change the subject.
31: You'll have to change it with less of a jerk if she mentions Michael Crane.
29: Well, don't worry, I will.
31: I'm not worried now. You've got plenty up your sleeve. Especially the joy forever bit. That'll make her day.
0: Well, seeing her will make mine, even if it is only...
5: In you go, Tina.
10: Oh, thanks. Hello.
0: Hello, darling.
10: Hello, Tina. Hello, Psyche. Tony was just putting the car away as I came in the gate.
5: Yes, and now I'm going upstairs to freshen up. That being the best excuse I can think of for leaving you and David alone.
31: Well, I think I'd better get back to the kitchen.
0: Good thinking all round.
10: I'm afraid I can't stay long, darling.
0: Oh, that's all right. Just seeing you has made my day, Joy. Have you got time to sit down?
10: I've certainly got time to hear about Joy.
0: Hmm? Joy who? Oh, gosh, I see what you mean. I called you Joy.
10: Yes, you did.
0: Oh, that's simple enough to explain. I was thinking of a line I quoted to Anne.
10: What was that?
0: A girl like Joy is a beauty forever.
10: It's pretty plain you've got her on your mind.
0: It happened to be you I had in mind, oddly enough.
10: So what did you mean to say?
0: That you're a plain thing and forever odd. It's plain, you'll be forever simple-minded. Honestly, I go from bad to worse.
10: I have noticed.
0: All I'm trying to say, believe it or not, is that you reminded me of Keats.
10: Wasn't he a man?
0: Reminded me of something he wrote.
10: What in particular?
0: A masculine woman is a joy for her. That's it. That's my last words. I don't know who first said silence is golden, but I bet they had me in mind. But it doesn't matter with you, does it? You understand me.
10: I love you.
0: Oh, now that's made my week. I love you too, darling Joy. Go. Oh.
10: Never mind. I'll change my name by deed poll. It'll be easier.
0: Darling. Oh, gosh. I can't think of a single thing to say after that. You'll be glad to know.
10: Is that clock right, honey? I mustn't be late for Mr. Crane.
0: Yeah, according to my subject, it's 5 minutes change. 5 minutes slow.
10: According to your watch?
0: Yes, but don't go by that. He's inclined to be fast.
10: He?
0: It.
10: It doesn't really matter. Mr. Crane will...
0: Oh, by the way, Tina. Sorry to interrupt, but there's something I simply must say.
10: A second ago, you said you couldn't think of a single thing.
0: I know, but I'll have to now. If I have to say this now, leave it till later and I might forget.
10: Say what? Forgotten already?
0: No, of course not.
10: What then?
0: Well, if you just give me a moment, I'll sort out what I've got left. I'll sort out my thoughts and tell you what I left unsaid. I know I had it on the tip of my sleeve. Had it up my cuff. I had something to say. Now, let's see, what was it? Have I told you you're not pretty or attractive like any of my other girlfriends?
10: No, and I trust you won't.
0: Why? Oh, gosh, I see. I left out the just, didn't I? Not just pretty or attractive like the others.
10: Meaning I've got something extra?
0: Yes, and you're different, too. Different from anybody else I've ever known.
10: I am?
0: Rounder altogether.
10: So that's what you meant by something extra?
0: Different all round. Yourself, in fact. A complete jerk.
10: You wouldn't, by any chance, be worried about my interview.
0: Not even vaguely.
10: Not even about who it's with?
0: Well, of course not. Why should I be worried about Michael Sard, after all?
10: Michael who?
0: The Marquis de Crane.
10: Michael Crane.
0: Michael Crane. After all, interviewing people like him is a sensual part of your job.
10: Sensual?
0: And essential. It did sound a bit like sensual there, didn't it?
10: Very like.
0: I also know that to you, interviewing him is like interviewing any other animal. You're a monster. Frankenstein.
10: Jealousy. The green-eyed monster.
0: Yes, but it isn't that I don't trust you. It's just that, well, it's a bit difficult to explain.
10: You're sure of me, lack confidence in yourself.
0: You're not as difficult as I thought.
10: Don't let it get a hold on you, honey. It could prove dangerous.
0: I know. That's what Anne said. And it makes sooth, too. Yeah, it makes sense.
10: Which is more than you ever do. Must fly, darling.
0: I'll see you to the door. Yes, okay, come on. When do I see you next?
10: Tomorrow night.
0: Fine for me.
10: Here, about 7.
0: Marvellous.
10: And I won't have to put you off this time.
0: Well, let's hope not. Here, I'll open the front door for you.
10: Well, watch it, won't you, darling? What Anne said made good sooth. Bye. See you tomorrow.
0: Yes, righto. Hope the interview goes well with Michael Manchu. Michael. I know. Ought to be thankful I got away with it. And I am.
31: There's no need to ask you if everything went smoothly. I can see it written all over your face.
0: I only wish I could say the same about myself. I behave like a proper Charlie.
31: Well, jealousy can make Charlies of us all. Which reminds me.
0: What?
31: I wonder if Tony knows about Clive's new car yet.
0: It's no good. You'll never convince me about that. Why, good gracious, you and the Howards have been friends for as long as I can remember.
31: So?
0: Well, Tony's not likely to be jealous of Clive having a new car.
31: You wouldn't say that if you'd heard him on the subject of their new stereo radiogram.
0: Well, you've got a stereo set too, and yours is bigger than theirs.
31: That's why we've got it. It had to be bigger than theirs.
0: Seriously?
31: The green-eyed monster's had a direct effect on the size of practically everything we own. We can't afford a new car, though, so bitterness is bound to set in. And we'll know the moment it does by Tony's opening remark.
0: Why? What'll he say?
31: I'm the last person to say anything against old Clive.
0: But?
31: But?
0: Then he'll start gently knocking him.
31: Gently? The new car rates the full carpenter treatment. He'll cut Clive down to size by saying he's had more than his share of luck, including having his house bought for him by his father-in-law. Chip away at his success by saying that he was only made a director of his firm because one of the other directors happens to be a relation of his. It was the other way round, as it happens. Then hammer away at him for being ostentatious. You know, Clive can't wait to tell you what he's bought or what it costs, and that's something I can't stand. And so on and on and on.
0: Well, how do I cope with it if he mentions it to me?
31: Well, just go with the wind and wait till it blows itself out.
13: Ben, Alexander wants you to go up and say goodnight.
31: Yes, all right. A future prime minister needs his sleep.
13: Tina's gone then, David?
0: A minute or two ago.
13: Nice little car she's got.
0: By kind courtesy of the magazine.
13: Oh, her too, eh? What's the worst of being like me, a one-man business?
0: You'll have to buy your own car.
13: No, make do with the one I've got. I believe old Clive Hyde even gets his cars bought for him by the company.
0: Oh, you have heard about it then?
13: Heard what?
0: That he's got a new car.
13: No.
0: Oh dear, haven't you?
13: Yeah.
0: Well, I wouldn't have mentioned it if I'd known. Sorry.
13: Why sorry?
0: Why sorry?
13: Well,
0: because I know you'd like one yourself.
13: Yes, you don't seriously think that would make me jealous of Clive having one, do you?
0: No, no, not for a moment.
13: I hadn't heard about it, actually, but I soon will. Take it from me, I soon will. I'm the last person to say anything against old Clive.
0: But...
13: That won't.
0: No, I thought you were going to knock something, sorry. No, we're going to say something. I expect you're wondering how the knock got into that.
13: Fascinating.
0: I thought psychic...

0: I'm wondering how the wind got in.
1: Probably through the hole in your head.
0: More than likely. Well, seriously, though, Clive has been lucky.
1: To put it mildly. Not that I've got a chip on my shoulder about it.
0: Well, of course not. You're not that sort of carpenter. Not that sort of chiseler. Person. I expect you're wondering what all that was about, too.
1: That's the least you can expect.
0: Yes, well, Anne and I were talking about buying Alexander a model carpentry set. Mind you, I think she's got a point.
1: Meaning what?
0: That he might cut himself down to size. I might cut his,
1: The clues thick on the ground. Carpenter, chiseler, cut down to size. It's not difficult to work out what's been going on. You and Anne, carving me up as usual.
0: I say, that's rather neat, carving you. No. I didn't say a word about you.
2: Dinner served. A tear space on the table, David. Oh, and Tony, something's gone on with the kitchen tap. I can't turn it off.
1: You've got the same trouble with your brother.
2: Well, don't be long, darling. I don't want everything to go cold.
1: I already have.
2: Implying?
1: That as far as you and David are concerned, winter has set in. Have you ever thought of having him lagged round the mouth?
2: Don't tell me, I can guess. You slipped up and let him know that I said he was jealous of Clive.
0: I'm terribly sorry, Anne.
2: Oh, well, never mind. Let's put it down to being upset about Tina.
0: I wish I was as many-headed as jealousy.
2: Why?
0: Well, I might have one that worked. Michael Crane phoned here...
2: and asked me for Tina's number.
0: And you gave it to
2: him?
0: Well,
2: I didn't know what to do.
0: Well, I would have done. What time did he ring?
2: About 5 minutes ago, wasn't it, Tony?
0: No, about that. Well, that settles it. Something's going on between them. Something is definitely going on. And it doesn't take a genius to guess what.
1: Fortunately.
2: Well, I'm sure there's a simple explanation, David.
0: Well, of course there is. Something's going on, and I intend to find out what. Not that I need to. It's only too obvious. I'm not completely green.
1: Well, it's a fine line.
0: I can't wait to hear what story she'll trump up when I confront her with it. She'll cook up something, though. Deception obviously comes easily.
2: It's all right, I'll answer it. Anne Fellows?
3: Hello, Anne. Tina, could I speak to David?
2: Yes, hold on, Tina. I'll just see if I can find him.
0: See if you can find me.
2: I wanted to give you a chance to calm down.
0: Stands to reason she's rung up to put me off yet again.
2: Now, look, you don't want to lose her altogether, do you?
0: Well, no, but...
2: Then act naturally.
0: Are you sure that's good advice?
2: Well, just be your subhuman self. Now, not a word about Mr. Crane or about him phoning, clear?
0: Perfectly.
2: Calm enough?
0: Completely.
2: Phone.
0: Thanks. Hello, Tina. Calm here.
3: Hello, darling.
0: Sorry to have kept you holding on, only Anne was just briefing. Just breezing around looking for me. How are you, darling?
3: We're just fine. And you?
0: We're just abnormal. Usual.
3: Look, honey, I'm pushed for time, so all I'll say for the moment is that I'm terribly sorry.
0: I'm not surprised.
3: I haven't told you why yet.
0: I know, but even I can put one and one together.
2: David.
0: Yeah, not that I mind, of course.
3: What did you mean by putting one and one together?
0: Nothing, really. Only we've just had a phone call from Mr. Crank. From a mysterious crank.
3: When? When?
0: About 5 miles ago. Minutes.
3: Tonight, after all, David, I'm rushing off to another interview. I'm sorry, but there it is.
0: No, don't be silly. It's all right. After all, trumping up interviews is part of your job.
3: Trumping up interviews?
0: Oh, cooking up people. They're interviewing cannibals.
3: Tomorrow being Saturday, I could call round in the morning. 10 o'clock, all right for you?
0: Yes, fine.
3: I'll explain everything then. Goodbye.
0: Goodbye, Tina. All right, so I messed it up, and I couldn't care less. She thinks she's very clever, but it's palpably obvious she's running off to that animal Crane. But did she say so? No, she did not. She left it vague. Said she was rushing off to another interview without saying who with, adding that she'd explain everything in the morning. Giving herself plenty of time to think up a good story, of course. Well, she's wasting her time, because from now on, she is, as far as I'm concerned, an ex-girlfriend. And I'd hate to tell you what ex equals.
2: They say losing your temper is good for the adrenaline glands.
0: I've got enough anger building up inside me to keep my adrenaline glands fighting fit for the rest of my life.
2: And not a thing to go on.
0: What about not mentioning she was going round to see that animal?
2: You can't be sure she is.
0: Well, of course she is. He phones and asks for her number. She phones and puts me off. That's too much of a coincidence. I'm surprised at you for taking her side.
2: Well, don't just stand there, Tony. Say something.
1: I'd feel the same if I was in David's place.
2: Forget I spoke. Just stand there. What time's she coming round in the morning?
0: 10 o'clock.
2: Well, then the least you can do is to wait till you've had a chance to talk to her tomorrow.
1: Wait till tomorrow? A couple more minutes and he'll have convinced himself they're having a full-blooded affair. What's more, if I was in his shoes...
2: I told you once, just stand there in your own shoes.
1: Look, I've got a better idea. You haven't been to the clubhouse since we had the restaurant built on, have you, David?
0: What, your golf club?
1: Yeah.
0: Well, no.
1: Well, you can have a pretty good nosh up there, you know. And, well, I don't know whether I've mentioned it to you, but I was recently elected a member of the committee.
2: Haven't mentioned it to David. You stop strangers in the street.

0: and told them.
1: Treating that with the disdain it deserves. How about you and I, David, having dinner there?
2: Well, that's very kind of you, Tony.
0: Having dinner out when I've spent hours slaving over a hot stove?
1: Why, what have we got?
0: Cold lamb and salad. I think it's a wonderful idea.
2: Oh, so do I, except that I doubt if I'll be very good company.
1: Oh, I'll risk that. How about it, eh? It'll only take me about 5 minutes to check.
2: That's about the kindest gesture I've ever known, but I doubt if it'll be much help.
0: Oh, what's got into you today?
2: Well, if I'm right, and I'm certain I am, this is the fourth interview in succession Tina's had with old King Sensuality.
0: So?
2: Well, she's writing an article about him, not compiling an encyclopedia. Not that I blame her entirely. You said jealousy might turn me into a monster. Well, he's one already. The complete Dracula, feeding on the girls, ensnared by his fame. But I would have thought that Tina, of all people, would have... David Bliss? Hello?
3: Hello, it's Tina again. I'm phoning from a call box.
2: I know, I heard the pips. You'd better give me your number in case I have to ring you back there.
3: Oh, no point, honey. I'm in too much of a hurry.
2: In every sense.
3: Now, what do you mean by that?
2: Nothing.
3: I rang up to say I might just be able to pop in later on this evening, if you think it'll be any use.
2: Yes, all right.
3: But I can't promise. You understand?
2: Only too well.
3: I know what you meant by that.
2: Saves me explaining, then.
3: I'm not going to count ten.
2: No, you're going to count Dracula instead.
3: I say if. It'll be around 8:30. Goodbye.
2: Goodbye.
0: I've never seen anything like it since Jekyll and Hyde. She's going to try to get round, isn't she?
2: Yes.
0: Because she doesn't want you worrying. And you'll reward her with a cheap joke about Dracula.
2: She deserved it.
0: I'm going to get so hopping mad in a minute.
2: You take your turn in the queue.
1: Well, don't you see what's happened? She's on her way to Michael Crane's. Starts thinking back over our first phone conversation, realizes I've twigged what...
0: Look, you're going to have to stop your flights of fantasy now. We've got another problem coming up fast.
1: Tony.
0: Busily changing.
1: Oh, I'm sure you'll understand.
0: Don't count on it. At a guess, he'll advise you to leave her a curt little note saying that you've decided to go out to dinner.
2: Well, what would I gain by that?
0: Well, it's a well-known gambit in the battle of the sexes. You feign indifference, your partner faints into your arms.
2: Does it work?
0: It wouldn't with Tina. And Tony knows that it wouldn't.
2: Then why would he suggest it?
0: Well...
2: No, not the old GEM, short for...
0: Green-eyed monster. Yes, in a sort of way.
2: Oh, come now. Tony jealous of Tina?
0: Put out, hurt, call it what you like, but yes. He thinks of himself as a tough man of the world, but he's really a very sensitive plant.
2: He is?
0: Crossed with a cactus.
2: A prickly pear, in fact.
0: Easily bruised, though. I don't see what you can do about it either unless... Yes, of course, that's the answer. I'll take his side. Whatever he says, whatever he advises you to do, I'll side with him, okay?
2: Well, if you think it'll do any good.
0: Finest tonic for any man.
2: What?
0: Letting him think he's in the right.
2: Well, how do I react, though?
0: Well, pretend to dig your heels in and get really stubborn.
2: What? Say something like, I've decided to stay in the hope of seeing Tina, and that's all there is to it.
0: Or something even stronger.
2: I couldn't care less what either of you think. My mind's made up, and that's final.
0: I think you're being very stupid, David.
2: Why, was that too strong?
0: No, that's what I'll say when
2: When I throw my temperament. I get the idea now. Let's run through it again.
0: Now, there's no time. Just see that you put up a better performance than usual.
2: Well, don't worry. I'll give it the full prima donna.
0: But start by saying how sorry you are, right?
2: Oh, I couldn't be sorrier. And it couldn't have been a kinder gesture. Only, well, if Tina is...
1: Ready in 4 minutes flat. Not bad going, eh? I must say I'm looking forward to it.
2: I can't go after all, Tony.
1: Can't go?
2: Tina phoned to say she might be able to pop in later.
1: I see.
2: I couldn't be more sensitive, honestly, Plant.
1: You what?
2: I couldn't be sorrier, Prickly. I'll get it right if it kills me.
1: You'd better, or I'll do it myself.
2: I couldn't be sorrier, Bruiser.
0: Oh, for goodness sake, David, what are you trying to say?
2: How sorry I am. And I am, Tony. It couldn't have been a kinder cactus. A kinder act. Us was just talking about it.
1: Many's the time I've been convinced you'd achieved the ultimate in muzzles. Once again, I'm proved wrong. Could we hack our way through the jungle?
2: It was a very kind gesture, and I feel badly about letting you down.
1: Oh, my dear chap, don't give it a second thought. As long as you know what you're doing.
2: Yes, I know what I'm doing.
1: Waiting in on the off chance of seeing her.
0: I'm not sure that's wise, are you, darling?
2: Wise or not, my mind's made up.
0: That's plain stubborn.
2: Yes, well, this is one time when I'm going to dig my heels in.
0: Well, I think you're being very stupid, and I'm sure...
2: Couldn't care less what either of you think. Unwise, stupid, and stubborn it may be, but I am not going to leave her a curt little note saying I had to go out, and that's final.
1: Who said anything about leaving her a note?
2: You did, didn't you?
1: No. You didn't? No. You did.
2: Oh, so that's who it was. I had a feeling that's what you were going to suggest, but it wouldn't work, not with Tina.
1: I don't know what you're talking about.
2: Well, that old gambit in the Battle of the Sexes. I feign indifference, you feign into my arms. Tina feigns into your arms, mine. She'd never fall for it.
1: Yeah, you may be right at that.
2: It's no use arguing, Tony. My mind's made up.
0: Tony wasn't arguing.
2: And it's no use taking his side either.
0: I wasn't.
1: If anything, we're both agreeing with you.
2: Yes, well, I don't happen to agree with either of me. I have got a mind of my own, strange as it may seem.
1: It's always seemed that.
2: To you, perhaps, but I'm still entitled to my opinion, and nobody's going to change it. Not you or Anne or anybody else. Heaven knows I don't often throw a temperament, but I'm going to give such a hopping performance in a minute. Yes. I'm going to get so hopping mad. I think perhaps I'd better go into the other room and wait for Prima in there.
1: Prima?
2: Tina. She's my girlfriend, it's my life, and for once, just for once, I'm going to do what I like with her.
1: It goes without saying that you put him up with her.
0: Oh, only because I didn't want you to feel hurt.
1: No, for heaven's sake, do you really think that I'm such a sensitive plant?
0: I think you're sensitive.
1: How quickly could you get changed?
0: In about a quarter of an hour. Why?
1: Well, I was just thinking.
0: What?
1: Well, if we're going to have a row, we may as well have it in the clubhouse restaurant.
2: You're on your way, then.
1: Yes, Anne was ready in double time.
2: Well, don't you mean double quick time?
1: No, double the time she said you'd take.
0: Are you sure you don't mind being left on your own, Poppy?
2: Good heavens, no.
0: That may be Tina now.
2: Well, doubt it. It's not even 8 o'clock yet.
1: I'll go. I've got to get the car out anyway.
0: If it is Tina, David, don't start making any wild accusations. Mention Michael Crane.
2: No, you don't have to brief me. I have made up my mind. A poor thing, but mine own. But I'm going to do it my way.
0: And that's by far the best way, I suppose.
4: Hello.
2: Oh, so it was you.
0: Hello, Tina.
4: Has Tony told you that you're going out to dinner?
0: We'll probably see you when we get back. Bye.
2: Goodbye.
4: Bye.
2: How did the interview go, darling?
4: Very well.
2: Oh, jolly good. Let's sit down, shall we?
4: Aren't you going to ask me anything about
2: it? No.
4: Why not?
2: Because I trust you.
4: And you don't even want me to tell you who it was with?
2: No, not even Michael's name. Mention his name.
4: I tried to see him 4 times altogether. Once...
2: You don't have to tell me. I trust you implicitly.
4: Once at the studios, 3 times at his home. Tonight, I finally made it. He showed me all over the house, too. It's an enormous place. Ridiculous, really.
2: What?
4: Well, having a house that size and living all alone. You should see his bedroom. Big as a dormitory. And as for his bed...
2: All right. I get the message. All that poppycock about only seeing him once. You didn't expect me to swallow that, did you? Well, now I've got a couple of things to tell you.
4: Oh, what?
2: I trust you implicitly and I was putting on an act.
4: You had me completely fooled.
2: Yes, I did, didn't I? Success at last. My second tonight, actually.
4: Second?
2: I also got the green-eyed monster under control. Not easily, mind, but I really got to grips with it.
4: Then I envy it.
2: Now, how do you mean?
4: How do you think?
2: Oh, gosh, oh, I see. Darling, darling Tina.
4: Oh, after that, well...
2: What?
4: Who's Michael Crane?
5: 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A Life of Bliss is written by Godfrey Harrison and produced by Edward Taylor.
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0: and welcome to Chain Reaction. I'm Lee Mack. My guest this evening is a man who first hit our screens in the early 1980s and helped take slapstick comedy to sickeningly hilarious new heights. He's a comedian, an actor, a writer, a director, and of course, a shepherd. Ladies and gentlemen, please welcome Adrian Edmondson. I suppose I better start by saying that for people that don't know, there is a reason I said shepherd.
1: Yes.
0: It's not just a bit of whimsy.
1: No, I am a shepherd.
0: You are a shepherd, aren't you?
1: Yeah.
0: It's a genuine pleasure to interview you because I am from that generation of comedians where you were, I don't want to make you feel old, but you were very much an influence in getting me involved in comedy. Your era of the early 1980s alternative comedy was what sort of got me into it. And so, in a way, I've waited 30 years.
1: How old were you when you were watching The Young Ones, then?
0: I would have been about 14.
1: Oh, perfect material.
0: But what actually sickens me a bit is that I think of myself as a child and you were a fully formed man. And now I'm sitting next to you, I think, oh, my God.
1: I still look younger than you.
0: I wanted you to turn up with a big grey beard and go, tell me, old wise man. But we look about the same age, don't we?
1: Which is, yes, I'm sort of...
0: It's not a compliment to you, I look really old. But what... Obviously, one of the questions is, for me, if I, you know, being influenced by that, what do you get influenced by? Because it, in a way, you lot sort of started the sort of what we call, for want of a better word, alternative comedy.
1: It's weird, isn't it, the way it's called that? When Rick and I first started doing what we do, it was called Lunchtime Theatre. We used to do it in the Band on the Wall in Manchester.
0: Oh, really?
1: It's much the same sort of stuff.
0: So when would you say alternative got tagged as a phrase?
1: I think it was a man called Tony Allen who sort of gave it
0: the
1: that
0: The godfather
1: name.
0: Of alternative
1: the godfather
0: comedy.
1: Of alternative comedy.
0: I'm sure there's not... I don't know how many people will know listening to this who Tony Allen is, but he's a real character, isn't he?
1: Yeah. Is he still going? The governor?
0: I've worked with
1: Cooking with guests tonight.
0: Yeah. Yeah. He did this great line at the end of a gig once. He went, thanks for reminding me why I don't bother doing this anymore.
1: I mean, there was a lot of agitprop in the stuff going on. When we got to London, there was a lot of people pretending to change the world through comedy. And, of course, after about 3 or 4 years of alternative comedy, Maggie Thatcher came into power. So it really worked.
0: You were in training, ready for Thatcher.
1: Yeah.
0: So there wasn't a specific... Because when
1: I was a kid at school, we used to watch the Pythons. Pythons were huge. When I was a very small kid, I lived abroad because my dad was in the army. And I remember getting a book of Goon Show scripts and learning them off by heart. So I never heard any of it because my dad didn't like a silly comedy. He was very much like the Graham Garden character. Too silly. Except in a Bradford accent. So I had this kind of weird upbringing where I had to catch up very quickly when I came back to Britain. It's weird because there were a load of other stuff that I remember being influenced by. Strangely, Bob Monkhouse and Rolf Harris were very important because... because Bob Monkhouse used to have that show on Sundays showing old black and white comedy, Stan and Ollie and stuff. And Rolf, of course, had Cartoon Time, which was huge for things like the Roadrunner cartoons.
0: Of course, yeah.
1: Which Rick and I mean, basically, we've tried to be human Roadrunner cartoons ever since.
0: Are you the coyote or the
1: Well, we kind of share that. Yeah. But I'd like to stand on a piano while someone cut the rope. Wouldn't you? I think that'd
0: be
1: very
0: funny. We'll end the interview like that, if you like.
1: Yeah.
0: So you started, obviously, your comedy career, I suppose, at Manchester University, didn't you?
1: Yeah. We kind of got to uni and...
0: You say we. Was this you and Rick together?
1: Yeah, because we didn't go together, but we arrived there together.
0: You met there?
1: We met there.
0: Can you remember that first meeting?
1: I remember the first day,
0: do you?
1: Yes. He got off the bus in front of me and he had very long hair and took out a fag and put it, number six, and put it very ostentatiously in his mouth and went up and kind of flicked his hair in an appallingly kind of arrogant way.
0: I
1: followed him all the way to the department.
0: Did you think, do you know what, I'd like to smash him in the face with a cricket bat? And then you thought, hang on.
1: Yeah, I did actually. But at uni, everyone was very serious.
0: What was the course?
1: Drama.
0: It was drama.
1: The Dossers course. But there were a lot of people taking it very, very, very seriously, and they were forming agitprop theatre companies called Inner Threat and things like that. I'm not lying, they did a nude version of Edward II in a cage. I still don't know what it meant.
0: Too silly. had you turned up a sort of virgin before? Have you ever performed at this point when you've gone to university?
1: Yeah, I'd done a load of stuff at school.
0: What kind of things? Like just school plays that sort of thing?
1: I remember doing an actual gag.
0: Did you?
1: First gag I ever remember inventing. It was during the time when Budgie Seed was advertised on television.
0: The major brand?
1: Trill.
0: Yes.
1: But there was the strap line of the advert was, Trill helps your budgies bounce with energy. And I remember at the end of term kind of shenanigans in the house, kind of getting a tennis ball and making it look like a budgie. And feeding it some Trill and throwing it at the floor and it bounced. And it got a kind of polite laugh like that.
0: Did it? So you went. So you're at Manchester. You meet Rick, and
1: we kind of inveigled our way into the Comedy Store, and went down quite well, which was, you know, nice.
0: And of course, for the people that are listening to this that have been to the Comedy Store, it was a little bit different in the early 80s, wasn't it?
1: Oh, fantastic!
0: It was a strip joint, wasn't it?
1: Yeah. We used to go up in this little lift that only held four people at a time and be welcomed with a pair of enormous breasts.
0: How is it like to sail, is it?
1: Oh, it's fantastic. And because we were kind of young and quite middle class, you'd stand there at the sort of topless bar and never mention them, of course.
0: Can you remember the first gig at the Comedy Store?
1: Yeah, we were doing our kind of Dangerous Brothers routine by then. Well, it's hard to say this yourself. We were good. You know, we knew what we were doing, and we were funny, and we made people laugh. I can't think now how we did it, because we never had any jokes. In fact, we've never had any jokes. We're not really gag writers. We used to work on kind of adrenaline and trying to whip people up into hysteria by shouting at each other and hitting each other. You know.
0: But was it very much in a reaction to what was on at the time? Were you saying, I've had enough of this? I remember
1: when we finished uni and we thought we could, you know, there was something between us that we should carry on doing. We looked at all the Batley varieties and all those kind of working men's clubs, which was
0: massive in the 70s.
1: The circuit that existed, and there was a comedian show on telly with all the kind of Dickie Bows.
0: And what did you think of that, watching that at the time?
1: It was kind of unpleasant, kind of racist, misogynistic nonsense, most of it.
0: Yeah. But it also had its bad sides, didn't it?
1: Yeah. I mean, they were very skillful at it. There's no doubt in the talent of someone like Bernard Manning.
0: Yeah.
1: I think he's a really talented comedian. But he just his subject matter didn't appeal.
0: Yeah, it's true.
1: And, and that's what people in those clubs wanted.
0: So you're obviously watching that going, this isn't my cup of tea and let's do something different.
1: Yeah. Well, because you had the Pythons as a kind of reference, you kind of knew there was something else.
0: This is why I'm fascinated, because in the early 70s, you did have the Pythons.
1: Mm.
0: But it took a while before that sort of grew into what was known as alternative comedy, because in the meantime, it was the comedians and it was the...
1: I met Chubby Brown once, because we used to tour the same kind of circuits. So I went and had dinner with him, and we had a talk about why he'd never been on telly, which is basically because he says very, very rude words all the time. And I've listened to his stuff on tape, and I think half of Chubby Brown's stuff is genius. But it's kind of tinged with this other stuff. Mm. You can't have gags about black people being inferior. It's just, you just can't.
0: Yeah,
1: it's just not.
0: I'm always fascinated by what makes them tick. Because I started off, I was a blue coat at Pontins, and I used to introduce a lot of what we'd call old school mainstream comedians. And it was the classic thing that Frank Skinner often talks about, which was when Frank did a working men's club.
1: Yeah.
0: He talked about sex, and they got him off stage.
1: Yeah.
0: And he apologised, said, I'm so sorry about that man. He'll never be booked again. Anyway, two Pakistanis going to chip shop. It was that mentality of the rules were different. Do you see what I mean? And I always wonder, are those people different, or is it the world they were brought up on? Had Bernard Manning gone to Manchester University and then turned up at the Comedy Store in 1980, and you in the late 60s at the Embassy Club in Manchester?
1: I don't know, because you had Eric and Ernie at the same time, didn't you?
0: Yeah.
1: And you had Tommy Cooper. And
0: that's true.
1: These are brilliant comedians of the same kind of era. Who didn't have to do any of that, and they were much funnier, actually. So, no.
0: So.
1: Nice to get a one-word answer.
0: Now, I read recently that you said that most modern comedy is crap.
1: Mm.
0: Now, before we even start this conversation, you won't be insulting me, because I am not modern. Is that a misquote, or would you say that as...
1: It's probably... I've probably said something similar to that.
0: And do you stand
1: it's
0: by...
1: It's not that I really think that's completely true.
0: You've got yes written all over your face.
1: No, I'll try and explain myself in a slightly better way. think stand-up is very hard to watch. There was a time when there used to be a kind of variety act approach to these things, where stand-ups would come on and they'd do 10, 15 minutes. And then you'd get, you know, the Peruvian nose flautist, and then you'd get a juggler, and then you'd get another comic, then you'd get a singer. And that, when I watch, I don't go very often anymore, but when I used to go and watch a stand-up, and he'd go on for an hour, have a break, and then come on and do another hour, I was left furious with the kind of lack of tension. You know, there was no dynamic to it, no drive to it. I don't understand stand-up comedy being why it has to be like that. You do that, do you?
0: Well, I'm now seriously thinking about sacking my support act and getting a nose flutist from Peru. But forgetting for a second the length of time.
1: Yeah.
0: The quantity.
1: Is it funny?
0: The quality. Do you think it's...
1: I find them, most stand-ups, quite similar.
0: Yeah, I think that's
1: fair. And I wonder why they can't be more different, and why it's become like it is. When you see those kind of shows that have a few stand-ups in a row, they kind of look as if they're dealing with the same subject matter in more or less the same way.
0: Yeah.
1: They all pace up and down the stage. They all flick the mic lead. They all do the same kind of actions. They're all wearing a suit.
0: Yeah, I know what you mean. I've only been doing comedy for, I don't know, 15 years, but I've noticed a difference in that small time. And I've seen, I don't know if you must have spotted this if you were in the early days of alternative comedy, but the success factor has overpowered the comedy factor. You'll often hear comedians being jealous of other comedians about how many seats they've sold, rather than jealous because they're funnier than them.
1: Yeah.
0: Success has become, you'll often see Listener, the most powerful people in British comedy. Yeah. Not the funniest people anymore, the most powerful. I'm never on the list.
1: Well, I like your show, and I'm not saying that just because you're standing in front of me.
0: Oh, thank you very much.
1: But I like your show, and I like Miranda's show, and I like Harry Hill, and I like Bill Bailey. But all your shows are quite different. They're all, I mean, I like traditional sitcom.
0: When you say traditional, do you mean studio audience?
1: Yeah, I think, it's not that I don't like things that don't have a laugh track, but I think it's braver if you tell jokes in front of some people, and they tell you whether it's funny or not. You know.
2: Son, you're preaching to the converted.
0: No, but it's true, I completely agree. And for me, it's the comedy drama thing. It used to be called comedy drama.
1: They call things comedies that don't... which are just interesting.
0: Yeah.
1: No, they're not really funny, are
0: whimsical.
1: They?
0: Whimsical.
1: Yeah.
2: Bloody Ricky Gervais.
3: I never said his name.
0: Do you watch your own stuff?
1: Not a lot.
0: Do
1: you?
0: Do. Oh, God, yeah.
1: Do you?
0: I'm constantly nudging my wife.
1: What, your old
0: wake
1: stuff?
0: Up. Well, not my old stuff.
1: You watch the new stuff. You don't sit at home as a sad boy watching your old tapes.
0: Oh, no.
1: Like Rick.
0: Well, occasionally. So did you say like Rick? Is Rick a big fan of watching... I've never met him, but he strikes me as... I bet he'd watch it, wouldn't he?
1: I think he has on occasion.
0: Because I also read that you said comedians are very, very competitive people, and to the point where they find it hard to watch other comedy because they want to be the best.
1: Yeah. I think we were guilty of that when we were younger. I don't feel like that anymore. I think we were unspeakably arrogant and kind of probably very unpleasant to be with. You know, because there was a weird thing that happened when we first started, when Channel 4 was being born, and they were obviously hungry for content, and they approached us, and we said yes, and the BBC got nervous at the same time, said, well, we've got to have some of that as well. So we got the comic strip and the young ones went out, I think, almost in the same week. So we kind of sewed it up, and we just thought we were the kings of the world of comedy.
0: I remember that night. I remember Channel 4 started, it was the first night of Channel 4,
1: yeah,
0: wasn't it?
1: Yeah.
0: Was it the first night?
1: It was the first
0: Five
1: night,
0: go
1: yeah,
0: mad
1: Five Go Mad in Dorset.
0: Because I remember looking at it and hearing about Channel 4 and hearing how utterly revolutionary and anarchic it was going to be. And the first show on was Countdown. It was. Yeah. And I sat there thinking, please tell me it gets more anarchic than this. And I honestly remember saying to my mum, and look what's on later on, a thing about the Famous Five. I was absolutely crestfallen, but then I watched it, and I thought, I remember watching it thinking, Countdown wasn't as bad as I thought. No, but it was absolutely brilliant, and it was true, you know, it was, you invaded television, didn't you, because there was very little comedy on television.
1: Was that true, though? I'm not sure if that is true. I'm sure there was a lot, there was still Terry and June on the telly and stuff like that. Oh, you meant comedy. But every era has its stars, doesn't it? Every era has its good programmes.
0: Yeah, yeah, whether it's true or not true, there is a perception that modern comedy can be traced back to the early 80s. And I'm sure you'd be the first to say, well, hang on, it goes back a lot further than that. Yeah. Of course it does, but...
1: I remember sitting in an airport in Dublin or something, and I was with someone from a book company, we were publishing a book, and Spike Milligan was sitting over there with some other... He's got a minder as well. And I said to my minder, that's Spike Milligan. I'd really like to say hello, but I'm just too embarrassed to go and see him. So he went over to his minder, and the deal was fixed. I could go and say hello to Spike. So we sat and had a very embarrassing kind of 3-minute conversation. And I said, have you ever seen any of my shows? And he said,
0: you didn't open with that.
1: No. This is after a while.
0: All right.
1: I'd said enough about his shows by then.
0: All right.
1: And he said, I know about them. But, see, the thing is, I can't watch comedy because I know all the jokes.
0: That's both profound and very sad, isn't it?
1: Yeah. I didn't know whether to be insulted or think he was a genius.
0: Do you know what I'd have said?
1: What?
0: I'd have said, knock, knock.
4: Who's there?
0: And then I'd have gone, finish that off yourself, smartass.
4: That's very good.
0: Of course I wouldn't. What I'd have actually said was, thank you, Mr. Milligan, and walk away.
4: Yeah.
0: Sheepishly.
1: That's what I did.
0: Yeah.
1: Are you competitive?
0: Well, I'm...
1: Who's your main competition?
0: Who's your nemesis? Tell me yours first.
1: Well, I suppose we haven't really got a nemesis, because we've stopped.
0: Who was your nemesis?
1: We were always very jealous of Vic and Bob.
0: Were you?
1: Yeah.
0: Ooh, again.
1: And we thought they nicked our stuff.
0: Scandal.
1: Well, no, I mean, Bob was very kind enough to say that they did use the frying pan. It's not we're the first... It's not that we're the first people to have ever hit each other with frying pans, but they embellished it by making it slightly bigger. I always hated the way it wobbled. Their giant it wasn't a real one, you see.
0: I love the idea of you feeling like you own the fry. That's a great idea.
1: Yeah.
0: I love the idea of looking down the road and looking into people's kitchens going... See.
1: We invented that.
0: I did the frying pan for
1: yeah.
0: But it's difficult, I suppose, because... But Vic and Bob were after you, weren't they?
1: They were,
0: a lot later than you, so...
1: Yeah, but they were very cool, and we'd kind of lost our cool by then.
0: Well, that's another subject, of course, cool in comedy, because I have a bugbear about that. Because you were cool, of course.
1: I think Rick was, because he was very attractive. We were a kind of partnership for a very long time throughout our kind of university career and all that. You know.
0: And were you single in them days?
1: Yeah, and he was always the one who'd get the girls.
0: Really?
1: And I would get them 2 or 3 weeks later.
4: I don't mean it that way, you foul thinking people.
1: Well, I mean, they would come to me crying, saying, where is he? Where is he? He hasn't rung me.
0: Did you like that? Were you trying to set the world on fire and be anarchic, or did you just want women?
1: We just wanted to have fun.
0: Yeah.
1: We wanted to drink a lot.
0: Did you drink a lot?
1: We did drink a lot.
0: Do you like drinking?
1: Well, we thought we drank a lot. We probably didn't, by today's standards. But, you know, we'd drink 4 pints of lager and be pretty well gone.
0: Before you went on stage? You couldn't do
1: No, just as a night out.
0: Oh, right. I thought you were... Because you couldn't do your act drunk, could you?
1: Well, actually, we used to.
0: Did you? Have you ever been seriously injured?
1: Not seriously. Been to hospital a few times. But with mostly kind of just to stitch up your eyebrows. It's usually from the live show, actually.
0: Are we talking, like, from fellow performers or the audience?
1: Yeah, from Rick.
0: Was he more of a hitter than you?
1: No, I got him back a few times.
0: Really?
1: Yeah. The thing about doing it live was it was always... In the studio, you could play with camera angles and miss quite widely.
0: Of course,
1: it was still
0: live,
1: But live, we had to get it quite close.
0: That's not nice.
1: And sometimes, you know, things have been said in the bus during the day. And oops, the aluminium jug has hit you in the nose.
0: Going back to the sort of modern comedy thing, which I'm still fascinated by, do you look at it and think, with modern tastes and decency standards, if The Young Ones was written now, would you think it'd get on? I mean, did you get a lot of problems?
1: One of my daughters is a comedian. She's in a group, 6 females in a group.
0: You know you're holding up 5 fingers, don't you?
1: I was holding up this thumb.
0: You're holding up the thumb.
1: It was over there.
0: Yeah, yeah. You obviously think one of them's not very funny. You don't count.
1: But so I kind of have a little insight into how hard it is to start. But actually, when I think about it, it's not any harder than it was for us, I don't think.
0: And you're going
1: and it's really good fun. That's what I remember as well, is it just being really exciting when you're at that level.
0: Yeah.
1: And you're just trying to see what's around and find another gig and
0: that'll all change.
1: Well, yeah, it does.
0: True, isn't it?
1: It's horrible. You get to a position where the second series of anything, it's like a difficult second album, isn't it? You've got to defend it.
0: Yeah.
1: I mean, I remember the first series of The Young Ones going out, all the critics actually hated it.
0: Did they?
1: Yeah.
0: I just assumed it landed and everyone loved it.
1: It got something like 1.5 million viewers. It was very poorly watched. And it was people like you in kind of school grounds that kind of kept repeating it and made parents listen to it. And it snowballed from the playground onwards. And we got a second series. And all the critics said, well, of course, it's not as good as the first one. You know. And you've got to defend a position once you've had some success. And it just lasts like that forever. You know, it's the British way, isn't it? It's just unpleasant.
0: But in terms of the taste, was it easy to get stuff on that? Were you battling it all the time with the BBC, or were they saying, yeah, do what you want?
1: No, the BBC, when we made a pilot of The Young Ones, which was mostly written by Ben Elton, and they made it, and some executives looked at it, and they didn't understand it. And Ben had to write an essay. It was actually called an essay. Can you write as an essay saying why it's funny? Did he write it? I must ask. Yeah, he did.
0: Oh, I'd love to see that essay.
1: I'd love to see that. I must.
0: When he takes the cricket bat and hits him in the face.
1: Yeah.
0: And the blood squirts out.
1: Yeah.
0: But it is definitely hard.
1: I think it's always hard, isn't it? I think
0: it's got harder. Right.
1: I don't know if that's really true. Every generation that has ever made programmes always says, this is the hardest time to make television. I remember when we were making it, we got the Young Ones, we got a letter from Bill Oddie.
0: I like this anecdote already.
1: Yeah. And it was a weird, because we'd never met him or anything, and it's just saying he'd seen the first series and really liked it and everything. And then, I can't remember the exact wording, but it was a kind of caveat about don't let them grind you down and you'll get stabbed in the back eventually, just watch out.
0: Brilliant.
1: It was a weird kind of thing. I feel like writing that to everyone who writes programmes now, because it's true. I mean, they do. But that's always been the way, I think.
0: I'd love to get a letter off you.
1: That would
0: be great. So, there is, I mean, again, just reading my research notes before this interview, reading that you've officially said that you've quit comedy. Is that true?
1: Well, I think people would like me to say that.
0: Well, I don't want that.
1: I haven't really quit.
0: I want to do this reunion with Rick Mail that we haven't talked about yet.
1: Well, we've still got a plan to do that in about 10 or 15 years. We've got an idea for a sitcom that every time we meet, we talk about.
0: What is it?
1: It just kind of keeps us going. It's two old gits in a old people's home hitting each other with colostomy bags. Zimmer frames.
0: You're not literally going to call it The Old Ones, are you? See, maybe I'm just... because I have such affection for The Young Ones. I really want that to happen. Why can't you all do the old age pensioner version with the same characters?
1: I think that'd it would be just great. Be monumentally disappointing.
0: Of course it would be, but that's not the point. I'm a comedian, I want it to be. So we did say at the beginning, of course, that there was a reason about the introducing you as a shepherd, because you are in the Bad Shepherds.
1: I've always kind of dabbled with bits of music, so I wrote Bad News and things like that, and Bad News went out as a band, and we had a band before that called Bad Weather, which was a hippie band. And then I've sort of dallied with the Bonzos. So I've always kind of had this kind of hankering.
0: What do you play?
1: I play the mandolin. I've always played things with strings.
0: Are you the lead singer as well?
1: I am, yes.
0: How would you define the music?
1: We're a folk band that chooses our repertoire from the late 70s and early 80s.
0: Of
1: punk and new wave music.
0: So it's folk versions of punk?
1: Yeah.
0: Isn't that a bit of a clash of styles?
1: It's like the Pogues, but in reverse. The Pogues did folk songs in a punk style, and we do it the other way around.
0: And you've got your own teeth?
1: Yeah.
0: I assume they're your own teeth.
1: I did a couple of promos for the Pogues and directed them, and they tell me a story about when they first tried to break America. Remember the first cover, which had the seven of them on, and showing us like that with his teeth missing? And it came back from America with them all filled in.
0: Perfect teeth. So it's very much this is it now. This is the music is dictating your life.
1: I think my career, I don't know about yours, has just been a kind of series of vaguely happy accidents. And this is an accident that's happening at the minute, and I shall follow it through till the ambulance comes.
0: Because you actually went out and bought a farm. It just sort of said, I've had enough of this, I'm going out, getting out. Did you have the moment of, I've just had enough of showbiz, I want to be a farmer?
1: There's a kind of moment where you think, is it worth flogging yourself to try and get a laugh, you know? Do you really... is that what life's all about, you know?
0: Yes.
1: Well, I think you'll come to it in about 10 years. You think, oh, I'm stuck. You know, do I have to constantly be this funny man? It's a very big pressure to put on yourself. I also sort of equate it to, you know, I really like caviar. If you're forced to eat caviar every day for 28 years, you probably want something else. And that's the same with comedy, I think, in the end. You kind of really work at it, and it takes up every kind of ounce of your being, and you have to think about it. You have to really concentrate all that time and constantly be trying to turn everything you ever hear into a gag. And then what are you doing? It's weird. I just kind of lost the bug for that.
0: I know what you mean. A comedian once said to me, the problem with comedy is you can't watch a sunset without trying to think of a joke about it.
1: Yeah.
0: And I remember thinking, for about 2 minutes after that, I bet I can think of a joke about a sunset.
1: Did you come up with one?
0: I didn't, know. But, you know, I don't think I fully got the point in what he was trying to say. I spoke to Jimmy Carr once. We were having dinner, and Bruce Forsyth was being honoured in the corner.
1: Yeah.
0: It was an award ceremony. It wasn't my house. My granddad didn't just go up to him and go, oh, I love Play Your Cards, right? You know.
5: Was being honoured in the corner a euphemism?
0: Yeah, it was... we were at an award ceremony, and I sat with Jimmy Carr, and Jimmy Carr looked at Brucey and said to me, isn't it great, this job that we're in, because you can carry on doing this job until you're 80. And I remember thinking, please God, tell me that's not what's going to happen. Different. So I mean, that's obviously not a criticism of Jimmy, because he wants to do that. But to me, I want to buy the farm. I want to get loads of cows, and more importantly, I want to be married to Jennifer Saunders.
1: No. Oh, so do I. Oh, I am.
0: And what do you both think of the daughter getting in comedy? Because are you a bit like the prize fighter? They go, don't do it,
1: Sean. No, not at all.
0: Well, you want to do it.
1: I think, you know, anyone with kids, you just want them to do what they want to do.
0: You
1: know?
0: But you don't. Do you?
1: And they're a lovely group of girls, and they all come and stay in the house, and it's, you know, it's good fun.
0: See, that's what I want when I'm 50-odd.
1: Yes, I do a lot of laundry.
0: What a lovely note to end the interview on. Give it up, please, for Adrian Edwards. Thank you very much.

0: it's for you. It's your dinner. It's called Cupboard Love. Cupboard Love's different. Comes in a packet, not a tin. See this foil pouch? Keeps it moist and squeezy. That's right. It's a new kind of cat food. Moist. It's good for you. Like it?
1: New Cupboard Love. What the well-cared-for cat has for dinner.
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3: I hope you're not hungry, dear Henry, dear Henry. 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
1: Jason Slater is a 21st century English teacher from Cheadle-Hulme who wakes up one morning in 19th century One Street, Macclesfield. Bored witless by the place, Jason suggests a trip to London, to general delight. But a highwayman with an extra strong mint habit ruins the day.
2: "1834" by Jim Poyser. Episode 5, London.
3: What's up with you, sir?
4: Nothing.
3: Oh, come on, sir. Look, I may not be a keen reader of the human psyche, but I've a fairly good idea that when a man spends half an hour banging his head against the wall going, oh no, me life, there's something up.
4: I don't want to talk about it.
3: Would it be that stuff about you coming from the future again, sir?
4: Oh, what's the point? Nobody believes me.
3: Just run it by me again, sir.
4: You won't believe me.
3: Just try me.
4: Okay, I was born in the year 1970, and until the 5th of June 2003 was a perfectly normal 21st century bloke. Then I woke up one morning, and I'd gone back in time to the year 1834. Without explanation, I found myself living in a country estate just outside Macclesfield, and everyone assumed I was the prodigal son of the Lord of the Manor, returned from 5 years military service in India. But in fact, I'm not him at all. There. Do you believe me?
3: Not a single word. Have you told anyone else?
4: No.
3: Well, don't bother. Look, I'm sure in the year 2003 or whatever, they've got all sorts of fancy pills to take away lunatic thoughts. But round here, it's still chain you naked to a wall and drill holes in your head to let the evil spirit escape.
4: How very progressive.
3: It is progressive. In the old days, they used to just murder you.
4: Well, maybe I will keep me gob shut for now. But I can't bear this life.
3: You have it lucky. You're one of the gentry.
4: But it's so meaningless. Day after day, the same routine, the same four walls.
3: The same pampered luxury, day in, day out. You want to try getting a job like the rest of us?
4: Being a valet's not work. You just stand about and occasionally pass me things.
3: There's more to passing things than meets the eye.
4: Well, I've had enough. I'm sick of rotting away in the middle of nowhere.
3: So where would you like to rot away?
4: It is my firm intent this very day to make a trip.
3: What? Where to?
4: To our capital.
3: Where's that, then?
4: London, Ned.
3: London, sir? What do you want to go there for? When you've got Macclesfield just up the road.
4: I bet you've never even been to London.
3: London? Of course I have.
4: When?
3: When? Last month.
4: And where did you go?
3: London.
4: No, whereabouts in London?
3: What do you mean by that?
4: Did you go to Mayfair?
3: Oh, yeah.
4: And Oxford Street?
3: Yeah, loved Oxford Street.
4: Regent's Park?
3: Great.
4: How about the Champs-Élysées?
3: Oh, marvellous.
4: The Kremlin?
3: What a sight for sore eyes.
4: And the Great Wall of China?
3: Oh, yes, it really capped off a marvellous day all round, that did. Slap in the heart of London it is.
4: Ned?
3: Yeah?
4: Have you been to London?
3: No, I haven't, no.
4: Would you like to go?
3: Oh, yes, please.
5: London? No, we don't want to go there.
3: Why not?
5: Well, for a start, it's bloody miles away, and it's full of southerners, and we'll probably get mugged.
6: No, Henry, don't you think you're being a tad melodramatic?
5: You won't call it melodrama when a man in a cloak draws a dagger on you.
3: There's absolutely no chance of getting mugged, not with these new peelers.
6: Oh, good point, Ned. Yes, brilliant they are.
5: Well, what's so brilliant about them?
6: Well, they've taken police work up to the next level.
5: From what level?
6: Well, from the previous level.
5: Which was?
6: Not having any policemen. Oh, but these chaps are top hole.
3: Yeah, that's what I read.
5: You can't read, Ned, can you?
3: That's besides the point.
6: I read about them. Apparently, they've cut recorded crime in real terms.
5: How have they done that?
6: New equipment.
5: Such as?
6: Whistle.
3: Oh, yeah, great new whistle to go. Toot.
5: Well, I can see how that would slash crime, yes. Is that it, then?
6: New hats, sort of pointy ones, put the fear of God into any criminal they would.
5: Oh, it still sounds risky.
3: Believe me, sir, there really is absolutely no chance of being a victim of a crime down there.
6: Besides, it's the final of the cricket on Saturday.
5: Yeah.
6: The Old Etonians.
5: And who are they playing?
6: Some more Old Etonians. At Lord's should be a classic.
5: Well, now you're talking. Oh, maybe I will come to London. And maybe you're right about these so-called peelers.
3: Oh, have notebooks as well, with little pencils.
7: No, no, no, no, no, no, no, no, no, no, no, no, no, no, no, no, no, no, no, no, no, no, no, no, no, no, no, no, no, no, no, no, no, no, no, no, no, no, no, no, no, no, no, no, no, no, no, no, no, no, no, no, no, no, no, no, no, no, no, no, no, no, no, no, no, no, no, no, no, no, no, no, no, no, no, no, no, no, no, no, no, no, no, no, no, no, no, no, no, no, no, no, no, no, no, no, no, no, no, no, no, no, no, no, no, no, no, no, no, no, no, no, no, no, no, no, no, no, no, no, no, no, no, no, no, no, no, no, no, no, no, no, no, no, no, no, no, no, no, no, no, no, no, no, no, no, no, no, no, no, no, no, no, no, no, no, no, no, no, no, no, no, no, no, no, no, no, no, no, no, no, no, no, no, no, no, no, no, no, no, no, no, no, no, no, no, no, no, no, Here we go.
8: Here we go.
7: No, he goes down, not up, flipping. Heck, if you can't get this, how are you going to get? You're going home in a red and white ambulance.
8: Oh. Enough of this singing. I'm trying to get some shut-eye.
3: Do get into the spirit of it, Hoskins.
8: It's 3 in the morning.
9: It is a bit early. Maybe we should have got one of them new trains.
10: Oh, you wouldn't get me in one of those things. Oh, no. They go far too fast.
7: How fast?
10: Well, some of them get up to 12 miles an hour.
3: Yeah, and it's scientifically proven that at 15 miles per hour, a man's ears start to bleed.
11: Oh, don't worry, trains will never go that fast.
3: Besides, there's something comforting about the coach and four.
10: Yes, the way it smells of horse dung and shakes the bejesus out of you for 12 long hours. I wouldn't have it any other way.
11: Are you all right in the corner there, Millicent?
12: Yes, thank you, Tarquin.
10: Oh, Millicent, my beloved fiancé. I'll warrant it's a rare treat for you being sandwiched into a small carriage with 5 men.
12: Not that rare.
10: Anyway, how about another song, brother, eh?
11: Okie dokie, how about, the referees?
9: London. There's nowhere safer.
13: There's nowhere wetter.
12: What are we doing here, anyway? I thought we'd come to London on a shopping trip. This looks more like, well, like some sort of cricket ground.
10: Ah, yes, Millicent. Did I, did I not mention the cricket?
12: Oh, we're not going to a flaming cricket match.
10: What's wrong with cricket?
12: Well, apart from it being the most boring spectacle on God's earth.
10: Apart from that, yes.
12: They stopped the team.
10: Oh, well, what's wrong with that?
12: Well, it's hardly a serious sport, is it? Oh, it's just getting all competitive. But never mind, let's stop and have a cup of tea.
10: I thought you liked tea.
12: I do. I also like dancing the Spanish quadrille, but you wouldn't do that in the middle of a game, would you?
10: Now, actually, the gentlemen players of Kent do.
12: Why?
10: Trying to put their opponents off. It's a high-risk strategy, obviously, but when it works, oh, it's good night, Maidstone.
12: You see, that's precisely the kind of silly nonsense that puts sane people off cricket.
10: Yes, and the fewer of them we let into the MCC, the better.
11: Yeah, well, looks like it's your lucky day, Millicent.
10: How's that?
11: Because, did you just say how's that?
10: Yes.
11: Well, stop it.
12: Why is it my lucky day?
11: Read that notice.
12: Match abandoned.
10: No, you're joking. The game's been rained off.
9: Well, it is raining, a bit.
12: Well, that's another stupid thing about cricket. Spot of rain and they all run in. Ooh, it'll mess up my hair. Not that I'm complaining.
10: Oh, bloody hell, we've come all the way down here. I was really looking forward to that game.
3: Oh, me too.
10: Yes, it was the question on everyone's lips. Could the gentleman formerly of Eton overcome the other gentleman formerly of Eton?
12: Or would they all just run off for tea and cake clutching their hairdos?
10: Oh, well, if the game's off, the game's off. What say we repair to my club instead?
3: Yeah.
10: I didn't know they were repairing your club. What's up with it?
3: No, stupid. I mean, go there.
10: Oh, yes. Splendid idea. Will the Duke of Cranmere be there?
3: Undoubtedly. I think a few hands of canasta might be in order.
10: Yes, or gin rummy.
3: Or 3-card brag, deuces of floaters, and a prile 3-takes-all.
10: Oh, yes, yes.
11: Flippin' heck, listen to you two.
8: If I might make some balls, is it really a good idea to take on the Duke of Cranmere at Bragg again?
10: Oh, what do you mean, Hoskins?
8: Well, he took you to the absolute cleaner's last time.
10: Beginner's luck, that's all it was.
8: He did you the time before as well, didn't he?
10: Well, that was beginner's luck, too.
3: Oh, come on, let's go. The excitement is too much for me.
12: But what about my shopping trip?
10: Oh, don't make me come shopping with you, my dearest. You know how I hate sitting on a kind of catatonic stupor outside the changing room while you try on dress after dress after dress with not the remotest chance of a purchase.
12: Actually, I didn't know how you hated it.
10: Well, I do. I'll only end up having a tantrum. Oh, go on. Please let me go to Papa's club and dissipate half my fortune on a game of cards, please.
12: Oh, all right,
10: no,
12: then.
10: Goody, goody.
12: So, who will come with me?
11: I'll come with you.
9: Oh, does that mean I have to come in on?
11: Too right, I need someone to carry my bags.
9: I hate shopping.
10: Oh, do you hate the hanging around, too?
9: Well, it's more the fact that I earn threepence every 6 months. I can't afford a button in them fancy shops.
11: Tell you what, Ned, if I see a button that's you, it's all yours.
12: But where shall we go? The West End? Oxford Street?
9: Oh, yeah, I'd love to have a peep at that Great Wall of China.
11: Oh, let's not go to the West End. It'll be packed. How about the King's Road? You can get better clobber down there and all.
12: The King's Road? I've not heard of that.
11: Well, I've read that it's absolutely great down there. Hundreds of shops, lights, people, street life.
12: Hmm, sounds like I might like it.
11: Like it? You'll love it.
12: Are you sure there are any shops around here?
11: It does seem to be slightly less developed than I anticipated.
12: I knew we should have gone to Oxford Street. I could have pointlessly tried on half a dozen dresses by now.
9: There seems to be some sort of building over there.
11: There you go, Millie. It might be a fancy department store.
9: Looks more like a shed, and a very small one at that.
11: Oh, all right. I'm sorry. I thought Chelsea had a lot of shops. It's not my fault that that hasn't happened yet.
9: What do you want us to do then, sir? Wait here till they build some?
12: Is that someone coming towards us?
11: What, from the direction of that shed?
12: Yes. Walking very fast towards us, he is. Do you think he wants something?
11: Who knows?
9: Maybe he's looking for a shop as well.
12: Looks like he could use a new set of clothes. I don't like that cape he's got on. Or the three-cornered hat. Or the mask.
9: Look, what's that sort of gun-shaped object he's got in his hand? Shaped exactly like a gun, it is. Same size and form and... He's wearing it just like you would a gun. What do you think it could be?
11: Is it a gun?
9: Good Lord, looks like it might be.
12: Oh, no, I abhor aggression of any sort. Apart from a good bare-knuckle boxing match. Should we leg it?
9: No worries, it'll be fine.
12: Oh, looks, I feel faint.
9: Just relax.
11: You seem very sure of yourself, Ned. Might it have something to do with your entirely misplaced confidence in the new London police force?
9: They'll be here quick as a flash, sir. As soon as you can say, stand and deliver.
13: Stand and... Oh, Lord, I'm out of puff. Right, hang on. Right, stand and...
11: Any sign of them yet, Ned?
9: They'll be here.
13: Stand and deliver!
12: Oh, I'm swooning.
9: Stand back, a lady's fainted.
11: Standing back's not going to bring her round, is
9: it? What do you do when somebody faints?
14: Smelling salts.
9: Brilliant. Who's got some smelling salts?
11: Sorry, I'm all out.
9: Oh, come on. Somebody's going to have some.
11: Maybe the police will bring some when they turn up.
9: I don't know what can be keeping them.
14: I got a packet of mints. They smell pretty strong.
11: It's worth a try, I suppose. Hand them over.
14: There you go.
15: Oh, blimey, you're not kidding. They smell strong.
14: Yeah, my aunt sends them up from Hampshire. The recipe's been in the family for years.
15: Oh, make sure it stays in the family. If it fell into the wrong hands, it could be lethal. Come on, Millie, have a smell of this.
12: You trying to do poison me? What is that you're waving in front of my face?
11: It's a sweet.
12: Oh, I don't care what it is. Get it away from me. Oh, are we still being robbed?
14: You sure are. Yeah. Where was I?
11: Stand and deliver.
14: Well, go on then. Stand and deliver.
11: We are standing. Look.
14: Well, deliver then.
11: Deliver what?
14: All your money.
12: Are you a highwayman?
14: Well, what's it look like?
9: Aren't you supposed to have a horse?
14: Yeah, somebody nicked it. I tethered it to a post, popped round the corner. When I got back, it was gone. Unbelievable. Now, where were we?
9: You were robbing us.
14: Yeah. Stand and deliver.
11: If you're a highwayman, aren't you supposed to rob coaches, you know, on a highway?
14: You ever tried robbing a coach without a horse?
9: Yeah, but isn't robbing people on foot a dangerous game now there's this all-new police force?
14: Yeah, that's right enough, but you never ever see them down here.
11: Oh.
14: If, for example, you'd chosen to come not here but to, say, Oxford Street, you wouldn't be able to move for coppers.
12: Oh.
14: But down here, it's a peeler-free zone, which is what makes it so attractive to us footpads.
11: Oh.
12: Well, I haven't got any money in any case.
11: I thought you came down here to go shopping.
12: I wasn't going to buy anything.
9: And I haven't got any money either, on account of being exploited over a period of many years by the ruling classes.
14: Which leaves you.
11: Well, believe it or not, there isn't really a pocket in these trousers, so the money I had, I gave to my father, Lord Belport, to keep in his fancy aristocrat's scrip case.
14: You what?
11: Scrip case. It's like a wallet, apparently.
14: No. Your father, Lord Belport?
11: Yes.
14: Must be a very wealthy man.
11: Loaded.
14: Right, all of you, get in the shed.
12: Why?
14: I'm kidnapping you, that's why. I could make a mint out of this, as Auntie likes to say.
11: Did I tell you he was loaded? I meant he was loaded down by a terrible debt.
9: He will be if he plays three-card brag with the Duke of Cranmere.
14: Look, anyone who calls their wallet a scrip case has got to be pretty posh. And the posher you are, the more money you got. It's an iron sociological rule, that.
9: Yeah.
14: So come on, all of you. In the shed.
9: Is that a copper over there?
11: No, I think it's a bush.
9: Yeah.

0: Ah, it's great to be back in the old club. We've been losing money in this place for generations, you know, Hoskins.
1: Yes, I once watched your grandfather

0: Ah, it's great to be back in the old club. We've been losing money in this place for generations, you know, Hoskins.
1: Yes, I once watched your grandfather piss away an entire duchy in here. Took everything they did.
0: Oh, was that the night he was stripped down to his undergarments?
1: No, that was another night. And a different kind of establishment altogether. Best not go into that.
0: Father, look. It's the Duke of Cranmere. That swindler.
2: Belfort. Good Lord, you've come back. Are you mad?
0: I'm back indeed, Cranmere. I trust you will indulge me in a few hands of brag.
2: Well, I was going to go home, but not now. Mustn't look a gift horse and all that. But have you actually got any money left?
0: My script case is full.
2: It will be empty by the end of the night. And my script case will be full of...
0: Aha! On the contrary, it will be your script case that is the lighter.
2: I had to get a new script case after our last game. My old script case wasn't big enough.
3: Yes, can we stop talking about script cases now?
0: Indeed, let's. I'm keen to feel the nap of the bays.
2: Yes, and after you've done that, maybe you'll join me at the gaming table.
0: Oh, bally cheek! Just because he's fleeced me like a total patsy two times running, he thinks he can lord it. Oh, I'll show him.
1: But, sir, if I may make so bold, how are you going to show him?
0: Aha! Witness this.
3: Ooh, looks like a piece of water closet roll.
0: Oh, well, that's where you're wrong.
1: What are all those funny shapes on it?
0: Those, Hoskins, are what we call letters. And they make up the things we call words.
1: Yes, I know all that. I can read, you know. I mean, the little drawing things next to them.
0: All will become clear because this, boys, is the system.
3: What's the system?
0: It's a surefire method for winning at three-card brag. 100% foolproof, done and dusted, tried and tested.
3: Tried and tested by who?
0: None other than the legendary illusionist, Mr. Merlin O'Houdini.
1: What do you mean, legendary? I've never heard of him.
0: It said legendary on the side of his van, so that's good enough for me.
3: What, so you went up to him and said, have you got a surefire method for winning a three-card brag? And he said, yes, as a matter of fact, I have. Here it is, and that'll be 5 guineas, please.
0: It was 10 guineas, actually. No. It doesn't come cheap, this kind of technology.
3: Well, let's have a look at it, then. Right, here we are. 4 dozen eggs, hunk of bread, milk, pack of biscuits, brackets, if they've got them. This is a shopping list.
0: The other side.
3: Yes. If a 3 be on the table, use this symbol if ye are able. What? This symbol here?
0: Let's have a look.
3: Ah, interesting. It's a sort of L shape.
0: Yes, it's an L shape. But look at the horizontal line at the bottom.
3: Uh-huh.
0: There's another shorter line intersecting.
3: So there is. How very mysterious. What can it mean?
1: Is it a 4, sir?
3: You what?
1: Is it the number 4?
0: Good Lord, he's right. If a 3 be on the table, then you play a 4 and you win.
3: Yes, but you don't win. 3 is the most valuable card in brag.
0: Is it?
1: Even your granddad knew that.
0: Yeah, well, don't knock the system till you've seen it in action. You don't give a man like Merlin O'Houdini 10 guineas and get nothing in return.
3: No. Or do you?
4: So is this like where you live then?
5: Yeah, home sweet home.
6: But it's a shed.
5: Ah, well, it may just be a shed to you, but to me...
7: To you it's what?
5: To me, it's also a shed, but it's my shed.
7: Is it?
5: Well, no, actually, it's not. Look, can we change the subject?
6: So, what do we do now?
5: Well, I'm not really sure. This is my first kidnap, to tell you the truth.
4: You could bind and gag us and tie us to the wall.
7: Yeah, nice one, Ned. Why don't you ask him to beat us up while he's at it?
4: Yeah, well, if you're sure. Mr. Highwayman, why don't you beat us up?
5: Oh, it's a nice thought, but I'm not a violent man.
7: Isn't robbing people at gunpoint violent?
5: Depends how you look at it.
6: Can we get on with this, please? I don't want to be stuck in this shed all day. How much ransom are you asking?
5: What do you mean, how much? Isn't there sort of a fixed amount?
6: No, silly. You have to decide.
5: Oh, well, all I really want's enough to buy a new horse, which is...

0: £50, and then maybe a few spends on top, you know, give the shed a lick of paint. Let's say, £1,050.
1: Who are you going to get to paint your shed, Sir Thomas Gainsborough? Me old fellow won't have that kind of money in his script case.
0: Well, we'll see about that. Hey, you.
2: Who, me?
0: Yeah, you. Go and fetch the ransom. Tell his lordship he either coughs up the loot, or these two won't see the marrow.
3: I think you mean morrow. Won't see the morrow.
0: What did I say?
3: Marrow.
0: Did I?
3: You did, yeah.
4: Okay, you're 10 guineas, and I'll raise you 10 guineas.
5: Yes, are you sure you want to raise him, Father?
1: Oh, go on. Please let him raise me.
4: I'm raising you, and that's that. What does raising you mean again?
5: Well, it's kind of like giving him free money.
6: How's the system holding up, your lordship?
5: Oh, that's a point. I've forgotten about the system. Mm. Hey, give us that piece of paper.
6: Here you go, sir.
5: Right. So, he's got 2 aces that I know about, and I've got 4 and 7. What does that mean?
7: It means you've lost, Dad.
5: Not according to Merlin O'Houdini. Let's see. A pint of milk and some butter. Hoskins, go up to the restaurant on the top floor and see what they've got in the way of dairy products, would you?
6: Sir, that's the shopping list again.
5: Dash it, so it is. Right, let's see. If your opponent 2 aces have played, there is probably sod all money to be made. I suppose it depends on what his third card is. Come on then, Cranmere, let's see it.
1: Voila.
5: Oh, another ace. That's 3 aces. That's pretty good, isn't it?
1: And you have?
5: Well, 4, 7, and, let's see, 2. Does that beat 3 aces?
1: Hand over the cash, Belport. God, I'm enjoying myself.
5: Well, boys, looks like the system's not really working for me. Anyone got any bright ideas?
6: Well, sir, I'm no mathematician.
5: Oh, you can say that again.
6: But I couldn't help observing that if you'd taken the square root of the sum of the last 20 cards in play and multiplied by the differential mean of 52 factorial over the product of the remaining cards, then taken dy by dx, where X is an integer, you'd have realized that not only was he going to get 3 aces, but that you had a 95% probability of drawing a 7, a 4, and a 2.
5: Oh, 95%? What good's that to me? I need the cast iron certainty of O'Houdini.
8: Well, maybe it's worth a try, Papa. I say, I'm impressed, Hoskins. Where did you acquire such learning?
6: Oh, just picked it up, really. You know, me and the scullery maids get to talking.
8: Yeah, and I thought you just nattered about laundry and illicit pregnancies.
6: And differential calculus.
8: So, what do you think we should do now?
6: Well, if my son's alive, you're going to get dealt a one-eyed jack and a joker next. So I go nads out for the King of Spades, which is, let me just work it out, 5 cards down the back.
1: You come along, you lot. I want to clean you out by tea time.
4: Not so fast, Cranmere, not so fast. Deal. My giddy aunt, the joker and the one-eyed jack.
6: The other thing to probably bear in mind, sir, is not announcing to your opponent what cards you've got.
5: Oh, dash it. Is that what I just did?
6: Yes, sir, but never mind. I know what your next stand's going to be as well.
3: I hate this shed.
0: What are you saying about my shed?
3: I'm saying I hate it.
0: Shut it! Or I'll shoot you.
3: Have you ever shot anyone?
0: Well, I've missed quite a few people, but that was on horseback. Not sure I'd miss you from this sort of range. You what?
9: I said you think you could take your gun out of my mouth.
3: I'm starving. You got any food?
0: No.
3: How about one of those mints?
9: Is it safe to have one of those in an enclosed space like this? The fumes might choke us to death.
0: Well, that's why I keep them out back. I got a £10 parcel of them sent from Artie this very morn, as it happens. Shall I just nip out and open it up?
9: Can't you nip out and shoot yourself instead?
0: Look, do you want one of these mints or not?
9: Not really.
0: I was going to leave the door open as well, but I'm probably well going to lock it now.
3: This is the most boring afternoon of my life.
9: It's still better than cricket.
5: Hoskins!
4: Higgins, you're a goddamn genius!
2: Yes, who would have thought that 50 years of totting up the grocery ledger would strangely imbue you with a master of applied probability theory?
6: Yes, it is a bit odd, isn't it?
4: Still, if you've got it, flaunt it, I say. How much did we make?
2: No, an absolute packet, Papa. Hoskins is just totting it up.
6: Give me a moment.
4: Oh, look, there's Cranmere now. Remember, boys, in victory, magnanimity.
10: Hey, Cranmere!
11: What do you want?
10: Na na na na na.
12: What's going on here?
2: Oh, hello, Ned. What's up with you? You were in the call out of power.
12: I've been scouring the entire West End looking for a copper. And could I find one?
2: Well, all busy solving crimes, I dare say.
12: Hardly. Your brother and fiancé have been kidnapped.
4: Kidnapped?
12: Yes, sir. And the kidnapper's demanding a ransom this very day.
4: Of all the cheek! How much does he want?
12: £1,050.
4: Hoskins, have you worked out how much we won yet?
6: Hang on. I'm just dividing by the cube root of pi.
4: Don't bother with that, man. Just add it up.
6: Oh, okay. £1,050.
4: Bugger.
13: I don't understand what can have happened to him. He's been gone ages.
14: Yoo-hoo! Mr. Highwayman! Let us out!
15: Harrison, is that you?
13: We're in the shed! Break the door down!
14: Glad to see you!
15: Oh, my darling. Where is the swine who has incarcerated you thus?
14: We're not sure.
6: Hey, everyone! Come and check this out!
13: What is it, Hoskins?
6: I think I've found a kidnapper. He's out back. Slumped over a parcel of mints.
13: Don't get too close, Hoskins. The overpowering aroma has taken one life today as it is.
4: Ooh, what's going on here?
2: I don't know, Father, but it appears your £1,050 is safe.
4: Is it really? Well, hurrah and huzzah. Oh, and look, the weather's brightened up. If we hurry, we might get to Lord's for the second innings.
13: Hurrah!
2: Huzzah!
14: I think I might go and stick my head in that bag of mints.
4: Oh, don't be a silly billy-milly. Come on, everyone. How did that song go again? Here.

0: In 1834, Jason was played by Michael Begley, Ned by Joe Caffrey, and Lord Belport by Mark Chatterton. Henry was played by James Nicholson, Millicent by Julia Rountwaite, and the Highwayman by Toby Haydock. Hoskins was played by Kenneth Allen Taylor, and the Duke of Cranmere by John Craig. 1834 was written by Jim Poyser and directed in Manchester by Polly Thomas.
1: Well, next week, the young Queen Victoria is coming to Wolseley House for a visit. And when Jason invents the electric guitar, he unwittingly changes the course of history.
2: I've been gardening in white gloves just to prove that dirt can't hide from new Tide. 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How's that for cleanness? 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
5: Yeah.
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9: Right, stop. That's enough. Very good, Eloise. Let's take a break.
10: Is my fencing improving, Lucretia?
9: I don't know, Eloise. I'm completely shagged out.
10: Oh, me too. Glass of water.
9: Oh, thank you. Oh, that's better. I don't know where all my energy has gone. When did we last drink blood, Eloise?
10: I don't know. Was it that pair of Boy Scouts during Bobber Job Week?
9: I love children. Fun-sized mortals, 2 bites big.
10: And delivered to your home.
9: Meals on BMX wheels. But that was ages ago. Surely we fed more recently.
10: Oh, I know. It was a few weeks back, during the council elections, remember?
9: Oh, yes. So thoughtful of political parties to send canvassers to our door.
10: Yeah. I fed off the Tory and you had the Liberal Democrat.
9: Don't remind me. That was the worst blood I've tasted in years.
10: Mum was all right.
9: Your palate is still young and uneducated. I'm a connoisseur. You just can't get decent blood these days, Eloise. I wish mortals would take better care of themselves. They spoil so easily.
10: What do you mean?
9: They are like buttery chickens. They stuff themselves with junk food full of additives and preservatives and chemicals, then slope out in front of the telly and get fat. It all filters through to the blood.
10: That is so selfish.
9: I remember when rough peasant blood tasted like caviar. These days, even the best blood tastes like bloody pot noodles.
10: What about royal blood? Have you ever had any blue blood?
9: Ah, aristocracy. Bred for taste and refinement.
10: Oh, I'd love to feed off a royal.
9: If you tasted Fergie, you'd soon change your mind.
10: You sought the Duchess of York?
9: Only for a bet.
10: Crikey!
9: Once upon a time, Windsor blood was a rare delicacy. But these days, all the holidays and free lunches have diluted the line. You might as well suck Jack Duckworth.
10: I wished I'd had the chance to suck some vintage blood.
9: We have been very lazy vampires, Eloise. waiting for our dinner to knock on the door. Our political feast was over 3 weeks ago, and it's that time of the month again. Feeding time.
10: You're right. I'm really feeling quite peckish.
9: But this month, we must go out and catch our own food. The hunt is on. There must be some new blood in this town. And I think I know where to find it. Keep climbing. Not much higher. The next window, I think.
4: Lucretia?
10: What?
4: Will you tell me why we're shinning up this drainpipe outside the county hospital records department in the middle of the night?
9: You will see.
4: Lucretia, mind that section of drainpipe. It don't look safe.
9: Don't worry. My cat-like balance means that I never fall.
4: But it's coming away from the bridge. Lucretia!
10: I'm falling!
9: Thanks for catching me, Louise.
10: My pleasure. What happened to your cat-like balance?
9: I'm obviously getting weaker. We must feed soon. Come on. It's that window up there.
10: You want to go on?
9: You bet your cotton socks I do.
4: The window's locked, Lucretia. We'd better climb down.
9: It's open now.
4: You just smashed that window.
9: Yes.
4: That's council property.
9: Don't be such a scaredy-cat, Louise. I've got the smell of blood in my nostrils. Come on, climb in.
4: You definitely need feeding soon, Lucretia.
9: Stop moaning and stand by the door.
4: What for?
9: You keep a lookout while I start the detective work. I love the thrill of the chase.
4: What are you doing in that filing cabinet?
9: Don't look at me. Keep your eyes peeled for the night watchman.
4: I still don't get the point of this raid.
9: Why better to find fresh blood than the hospital records? If there is any blood in the town, I'll find it in here.
4: Isn't this just the teeny-weeniest bit illegal, Lucretia?
9: Oh, you're so boring, Eloise. Bringing that Conservative Party candidate has addled your brains. Next thing you'll be selling your motorbike and buying a Volvo.
4: I just don't want to spend the rest of my life in prison.
9: Now, that looks interesting.
4: I'm too young to start slopping out.
9: Very interesting.
4: Lucretia! I think I can hear someone coming!
10: Bingo!
4: What?
10: We'd better get going, then.
4: Have you found something?
10: No! Nothing of interest.
4: I thought you'd said we'd find new blood.
10: I was wrong.
4: So all this has been for nothing?
10: Yes! Bad idea! Stupid Lucretia the Vampire Twit. Come on, let's go.
5: Hello, Eloise. It's me, Wayne, your boyfriend.
11: You don't need to remind me, Wayne. I know who you are.
5: I'm just so happy and proud to be your boyfriend, Eloise. I sometimes wake up in the morning and think it might all be a dream. I have to pinch myself to check it's really real.
11: Do us a favour, Wayne. Stop pinching yourself. Your cheeks are red and blotchy enough as it is.
5: Okay, good thinking. Give the scabs a chance to heal.
11: What do you want, Wayne?
5: Do you want to go out bowling tomorrow? There's a gang going.
11: Will it involve anything physical?
5: Well, just chucking a heavy ball at a load of pins. But we could maybe get to physical later.
11: I feel a bit weak at the moment.
5: You do look a bit peaky. I hope you're not sickening for something. Have you got a temperature?
11: No, it's just...
5: Because your health is very important, Eloise.
11: I know.
5: I care about you. I don't want to see you get poorly.
11: It's that time of the month, Wayne.
5: Oh, righty-o, say no more.
11: What do you mean, say no more?
5: Women's troubles.
11: Women's troubles?
5: None of my business.
11: I thought, as my boyfriend, you'd be interested in my health and well-being. Don't you want to talk about it?
5: No, thank you.
11: But I want to share it with you.
5: Well, there's no need, Eloise.
11: Are you embarrassed, Wayne?
5: Yes.
11: Don't you want to know about my womanly cycles?
5: Not really. Please don't make me.
11: I thought you'd be the sensitive sort of man who'd offer to run to the shop for a box of tampons.
5: Oh, help!
11: Menstruation is a natural thing, Wayne.
12: Chat, chat, chat. I can hear chatting.
5: Oh, Mr. Jenkins, how nice to see you.
12: Nice? No, Wayne, not nice. For I am here to bollock you.
5: I know, but I deserve it. I shouldn't have been chatting. It's a fair cop, Mr. Jenkins.
12: So what were you chatting about, Wayne?
5: Oh, nothing. Nothing at all. Just my usual drivel.
11: We were discussing menstruation, Mr. Jenkins. And Wayne was just offering to pop out and buy me some tampons.
12: Well, I don't know why. We stock a wide range of sanitary protection in this store. Eloise, catch him. He's going to faint.
9: Missed. Now, where is that delicious little man?
13: And if I catch you reading Cosmopolitan on checkout 4 one more time, you'll be for the high jump, my girl.
9: There he is.
14: Sorry, Mr. Jenkins, I won't do it again.
13: I should hope not. The last thing our customers want is a dose of radical feminism with their fruit and veg.
9: Look out, my trolley's out of control.
13: Oh, oh my legs.
9: So sorry. I couldn't find the brakes.
13: That's all right. I can still walk. Just.
9: You must be Mr. Jenkins.
12: Must I?
9: I'm Lucretia. Eloise is my niece. She speaks often of you.
12: Eloise talks about me. Nothing good, I bet.
9: She paints a trembling picture of a ruthless supermarket manager ruling the roost with a rod of iron.
12: Oh, yes, that's me.
9: I wonder, could you help a lost shopper, Mr. Jenkins?
12: If it's in my power, I'll do it.
9: Oysters?
12: Yes.
9: Do you have any?
12: Yes, in tins.
9: Where are they?
12: Aisle 3, stand 4, top shelf.
9: You are truly the master of your supermarket, Mr. Jenkins.
12: Oh, I do what I can.
9: It's so attractive to see a man in total control of his environment. I don't suppose you would be interested in sharing a tin of oysters with Eloise's Transylvanian auntie?
12: Oh, that's a very tempting offer.
9: Then give in to temptation, Mr. Jenkins. Tonight, 8 o'clock, my place. I'll keep the candles burning for you.
12: You're a persuasive woman, Lucretia.
9: By the way, what is your first name?
12: It's, Mr.
9: As in Mr. Jenkins?
12: Yes. Stupid, isn't it? It's a curse to have parents with a sense of humour.
9: It suits you.
12: Oh, you think so?
9: Until tonight, Mr.
12: Oh, blimey.
9: Pass me the other onion. Everything must be perfect for this meal.
15: Since when have you been interested in Mr. Jenkins?
9: Who knows where love's arrows will land?
15: Love's arrows? You must be feeling weak. Either your mind is going or you're up to something, Lucretia.
9: You have Wayne for a boyfriend. Why can't I have Mr. Jenkins?
15: Why? I'll tell you why. Because he's slimy and creepy and sort of weird.
9: You're describing my ideal man.
15: I wouldn't be surprised if he was a bit kinky.
9: Lucky me. Look, Eloise, tonight's lesson is cancelled. I want you to stay away from my castle. Mr. Jenkins and I are going to have a romantic candlelit dinner, and I don't want you poking your nosy Parker in and spoiling everything.
15: What's it worth?
9: £5.
15: 10.
9: Done. Now bugger off.
12: Debbie, can I have a word?
14: Oh, Mr. Jenkins, you've bought flowers.
12: Yes. Do you think they're nice?
14: It's a beautiful bouquet. I'm touched. You're saying it with flowers, aren't you?
12: I hope so.
14: You're saying, I'm sorry for telling you off, Debbie. Here's a bunch of flowers to show you what a valued member of staff you are. Apology accepted. Thank you, Mr. Jenkins.
12: Wrong, Debbie. These flowers are saying thank you for the dinner invitation, Lucretia. You are indeed a fascinating woman.
14: Not in a language I understand, they're not. Are you really having dinner with Lucretia?
12: Yes.
14: Eloise's auntie Lucretia?
12: Yes.
14: Tall, beautiful, charismatic Lucretia?
12: Yes.
14: You?
12: Yes.
14: With her?
12: Yes. What are you laughing at, Debbie?
14: I'm sorry, Mr. Jenkins.
12: Will you tell me what is so funny about me having a date with Lucretia? Debbie, stop it!
14: I can't!
12: Stop laughing! That's a corp order! It's not funny!
9: It was very thoughtful of you to bring wine.
12: The Welsh vineyards are turning out some tasty plonk. And at such reasonable prices. 1.85 or 2 bottles for £3.
9: Tell me about yourself, Mr. Jenkins.
12: I come from a long line of undertakers. It's to my eternal shame that I didn't go into the family firm.
9: Why didn't you?
12: I was a teenage rebel, Lucretia.
9: I can believe that.
12: I was seduced by the lure of the retail market. The heady thrill of aisles and checkout tills. The sheer beauty of all your grocery needs under one roof.
9: I could love a man with the guts to chase his dream.
12: May I confide in you, Lucretia?
9: Of course.
12: I still keep a bottle of embalming fluid on my bedside table.
9: You really know how to push a girl's buttons, Mr. Jenkins.
12: You like embalming fluid?
9: Such an aphrodisiac aroma.
12: At last, a woman who understands me.
11: She must be up to something.
16: I think it's sweet. We could go out as a foursome. We could go bowling.
11: Shut up, Wayne. What do you think of Mr. Jenkins going out with Lucretia, Debbie? I agree, it's laughable.
16: Everybody deserves their chance of happiness.
11: It's creepy. Can you imagine them doing it? Oh, it's like imagining your parents doing it. No, it's worse. Oh, it's disgusting. Come on, Wayne, I'm going over there.
16: Oh, okie dokie. I'm game for a laugh.
11: Do you want to come, Debbie?
10: Come where?
11: To find out what's going on with Mr. Jenkins and Lucretia. Come on, Wayne, we've got a party to poop.
15: There's no need to throw dirty plates.
9: I can buy more. It's easier than washing up.
15: What's it? Thank you for spoiling my party, Eloise.
17: Saved it, more like.
9: Your Wayne driveling on about continental meat product is not my idea of riveting conversation.
15: What about your Mr. Jenkins whining away about co-op bureaucracy and strategic impulse buy display unit?
9: Well, there's the washing up done.
17: Is it safe to come out now?
9: You spoiled my one chance at a lasting and meaningful relationship.
10: You want Jenkins for a lasting and meaningful relationship?
9: Of course I do. A vampire gets lonely. A vampire has needs.
17: All you want from Jenkins is his blood.
9: You are so crude and cynical, Eloise. What about friendship, conversation, companionship?
17: What about his medical file?
9: Where did you get that?
17: It was hidden under the pillow in your coffin.
9: You were snooping in my coffin!
17: You nicked this from the hospital, didn't you?
9: You sneaky vamp! I should put you across my knee and give you a good damn spanking!
17: So what's the story, Lucretia? What's going on?
9: Look in the file.
17: What? Tonsillectomy?
9: Oh, don't be a dipstick. Look at the blood group.
17: AH rhesus positive. Mr. Jenkins has Bombay blood.
9: The manager of our local co-op has the rarest blood group on the planet.
17: There's only two people with Bombay blood in the whole world.
9: Sandy, the Bombay bus conductor, and Severiano, the Spanish fireman.
17: And now, Jenkins, the co-op supermarket manager. Have you ever tasted Bombay blood?
9: In my dreams. Once we discovered Sandy, the Bombay bus company was swarming with vampires, all wanting a little taste. The poor man was on his last legs, so the Vampire Society was forced to make him an endangered species and slap a preservation order on him. Same story with Sevi. No vampire has tasted Bombay blood for years.
17: Wow!
9: But Lucretia shall drink her fill very soon.
17: Hang on a minute. He's my boss. I want to taste Bombay blood. This might be my only chance.
9: Let me teach you one of the main tenets of ancient vampire law, Eloise. We don't share.
17: We won't need to share if I get to him first.
9: But that won't happen because he's mine. I discovered him. I'm going to eat him.
17: So, it's battle for the blood of Jenkins.
9: I warn you, Eloise. This is a dangerous game. We are both weak and need a feed very soon. Want to chicken out?
17: No way. I want his blood.
9: Very well. I've already informed the Vampire Society of Jenkins' Bombay blood, so we have 24 hours before they slap a preservation order on him.
15: Fine by me.
9: One of us will get to taste the rarest blood in the world. For the other, it could be dust.
15: So be it.
9: May the best vampire win.
11: Sorry for barging in on you last night, Mr. Jenkins. I'm so pleased you and Lucretia are dating.
12: Oh, she's an incredible woman, Eloise.
11: You will be gentle with her, Mr. Jenkins. She's not been lucky in love.
12: Really?
11: I don't think her previous husbands really understood her.
12: She's been married before?
11: Only 7 times.
12: 7?
11: Of course, some of them didn't last very long. Barely got through the honeymoon.
12: Where are these husbands now?
11: Heaven or hell, who can say?
12: They're dead.
11: Of course, Lucretia is a very spiritual woman. She doesn't approve of divorce. But perhaps she just wants you for a lover. Did you see Fatal Attraction, Mr. Jenkins?
12: Fatal Attraction?
11: I just wondered if it was any good. Oh, I just remembered. Can I volunteer for tonight's all-night stock-taking?
12: What?
11: I thought we could do it together. Just the two of us.
12: Are you feeling all right, Eloise?
11: I know. Don't tell anyone. It would ruin my credibility. See you tonight, Mr. Jenkins.
12: Fatal Attraction? Bloody hell. You're in over your head here, Jenkins. Come on, pull yourself together.
9: Uh-huh, Mr. Jenkins. Oh. At last I tracked you down.
12: Oh, Lucretia. You crept up on me. I must be sickening for something.
9: I was wondering, could you help me?
12: I'll try, Lucretia.
9: I'm a shopper in distress. I can't find what I'm looking for.
12: What are you looking for?
9: A good man.
12: I thought you'd had enough good men.
9: What do you mean, mister?
12: I mean your 7 husbands.
9: 7 husbands? Have you been talking to Eloise by any chance?
12: We had a chat.
9: I thought so. The little minx. Oh, dear. I suddenly feel very weak. I'm falling. Catch me, Mr. Jenkins.
12: No. Oh, I've got you. What is it?
9: I'm so sorry. I have these turns, you see. It's a very rare medical condition. Tropical.
12: Really?
9: Oh, it's not contagious. I just need a little rest and a drink.
12: I'll take you to my office.
9: Is it private?
12: Yes.
9: Out of sight of the other shoppers?
12: Yes.
9: Perfect. Let's go there quickly. Then I'll be able to quench this thirst.
12: This way. Here we are. You sit down and have a rest.
9: You're so kind, but I need to drink. Come here.
12: I'll fetch you a glass of water.
9: Blast, never mind. He'll be back. I'm so close to the Bombay blood, I can smell it seeping through his pores. I'll pretend to be asleep when he comes back. I shall have him. Oh, I'm tingling with excitement. Ah, here he comes.
12: Oh. I'm back, Lucretia, with a glass of water. I think she's passed out. Better give her a sip of water.
9: Oh, I'm so thirsty.
12: Perhaps she's delirious.
9: Come closer. Closer. At last you're mine, Mr. Jenkins. Hello, Lucretia.
15: Please.
12: She's brought you a drink.
15: Mr. Jenkins told me how thirsty you were, so I offered to bring you a nice, cool glass of water.
9: Thanks a bloody bunch.
12: Eighty-seven cans of low-sugar baked beans.
15: 87.
12: 74 cans of low-fat baked beans.
15: 74.
12: 58 cans of low-salt baked beans.
15: 58.
12: And 293 cans of high-fibre, high-sugar, high-salt, full-fat baked beans.
15: 293.
12: Now on to spaghetti hoops.
11: Can we take a break for a minute, Mr. Jenkins?
12: Am I going too fast for you, Eloise?
11: Ow!
12: What's the matter?
11: Oh, I think I've got something in my eye.
12: Perhaps you should run it under the tap.
11: Can you look for me?
12: I can't see anything.
11: Well, you can't see anything from there. Come closer. I won't bite.
12: All right. I still can't see anything.
11: Just bend your neck this way while I take a little bite.
12: Just a minute, Eloise. Looks like there's someone at the door.
11: Damn! Hurry back, Mr. Jenkins!
18: Hey, Hey, Eloise, look who's here.
19: Eloise!
16: We've come to help.
14: Come, let your sack take a load.
16: If we all pitch in, we'll be finished in no time.
15: Very thoughtful.
16: Oh, it wasn't our idea.
9: It was mine. Hello, Eloise.
14: Lucretia, I should have guessed. I nearly had him. He was here, my teeth were there. One more second and... he'd have been mine.
9: A miss is as good as a mile, Eloise, darling.
14: But I was so close to Bombay blood.
9: So was I, until some pesky trainee vamp got in my way.
14: Is it me or is it Otamir?
9: It's you. This is a cold, damp castle.
14: Crikey, I feel as weak as a baby.
9: This fight for Jenkins' blood has distracted us. We must feed soon or turn to dust.
14: Well, let's go and find some blood.
9: Wait a minute. Just think how sweet the Bombay blood would taste when your veins are screaming with hunger.
14: Oh, delicious.
9: But we would have to deny essential vampire law and share him.
14: I can share.
9: Shall I ask him to come over for dinner?
14: Phone him now.
9: Hello, Mr. Jenkins. I was just wondering if you would like to come over to my place for a late supper.
14: My mouth's watering already.
9: Can you believe it? He's going bowling with Debbie and Wayne.
14: What's that?
9: You chuck a big ball at some pins.
14: I know that.
9: Oh, shut up, I'm thinking.
14: Well, there's no need to snap at me.
9: This hunger is doing strange things to us.
14: What are we going to do? We must feed tonight.
9: The bowling alley is not far from here. We must get there as quickly as possible. Abduct Jenkins and share his blood, okay?
14: I don't know, Lucretia. I feel so drained.
9: Come on, Eloise, snap out of it.
14: Thanks, Lucretia. I needed that slap round the face. Right, let's grab Mr. Jenkins. Get your cape.
9: Sort my cape. I'm hungry for blood.
14: Bombay blood.
9: Let's go. Damn, who's that? Hello? It's me, Lucretia. Speak. What? Already? No.
14: Bloody hell. We are in deep shit now.
9: Who was that?
14: The Vampire Society. They've slapped the preservation order on him. Jenkins is out of bounds.
9: Oh, no.
14: It's no good. We're too late, Louise. We're doomed to dust.
15: No, it's not too late.
14: Thanks for the slap, Eloise, but we're both too weak and feeble to chase down some food now. How ironic that our greed for the ultimate gastronomic blood feast has been our downfall. Let's just sleep peacefully into a vampiric coma together.
15: No, Lucretia!
9: You can stop the slapping now, Eloise. It doesn't work.
15: But it's got to work.
9: Lean over here. Closer.
15: Why?
9: So I can do this.
15: You're right. The slapping doesn't work.
9: This is the end, Eloise. The game is over. And we have both lost.
15: What's going to happen?
9: It won't hurt. We just go to sleep. A long, deep sleep. That ends in dust.
15: Hold my hand.
9: There.
15: I feel very peaceful.
9: Just drifting away.
15: Drifting away.
9: What's that?
15: It's the sound of our death knell.
9: No, it's my doorbell.
15: Well, you'll have to get it. I'm too tired to move.
9: I might be able to crawl over to the door. Oh, right, I'm coming.
15: Forget it, Lucretia. They'll go away.
9: I may be close to eternal coma, but it's no reason to forget my manners. If I can just reach the door handle... Hello? What can I do for you two?
20: Good evening.
21: We're Jehovah's Witnesses.
9: Thank God you've come.
20: Would you allow us to come into your home and talk about the Lord?
9: Eloise, put the kettle on. Dinner's here.

20th Century Vampire was written by Joe Turner and starred Louise Lombard, Joanna Kanska, William Ivory, Jane Hazelgrove and Fine Time Fontaine, and was produced by Liz

0: You know, some marmalades get some of their tang from added flavoring. While Robertson's Golden Shred gets all of its tang from Seville oranges. What would you rather have for breakfast?
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8: Radio 2. Hello, I'm Alexis Sale. Welcome back to our whirlwind tour of 30 years of British comedy, where we've been gusting at Force 12 through gags from the alternative circuit and beyond. This week we look at the women who came to the fore in the 80s and grabbed what had been a male-dominated art form of stand-up comedy by the short and curlies.
9: As your parents get older, your relationship with them does change. Like, I don't really look on them so much now as my mum and dad. They're more like two harmless mental patients.
10: Because I bought one of those stand-up chair lifts the other week because I'm a bit lazy, you know. I've got it going from my bed to the fridge. It works a lot.
11: Free, independent, you know, free spirit. Or spinster, isn't it, the word is.
8: Taking a slightly different route to this new generation of female comics was Victoria Wood, who'd been a winner of the 70s talent show New Faces, also won, of course, by Lenny Henry. Strangely, this dizzying accolade took a while to kickstart her career. And in fact, it was her appearances on That's Life that enabled her patter and piano act to become a fixture of BBC TV comedy. And Victoria Wood continues to influence female acts to this day.
12: Colonic irrigation. She just came out of the blue one day. She said to me, I'm having my bottom hoovered out next Wednesday. Do you want to come with me? I said, I thought you'd never ask. She said, now, it's not everybody's cup of tea. She said, you know what they do? They put this tube in and they whoosh all this water around and all this stuff comes out and you can see it coming out on a sort of little video screen. I said, I don't think that would bother me, you know? I've sat through a few programmes with Anthea Turner in them. I don't think a bit of loose bowel lining is going to bother me one way or the other. Well, the place was really clean, which is important, isn't it, if you're going to get your intestines out on the table. There's got to be a fair amount of hygiene involved. You don't have to be going home with a colon covered in cat hairs, do you, really? So she puts in this tube and she starts whooshing around all this water and all this stuff is coming out, but you can't really see what you're looking at. It's like looking at a little black and white television set. But I mean, the woman can, because she's trained to identify waste matter at any distance. You know, like some people can identify aircraft just from the shape of the wings. Well, she can look at a little blob of old poo-poo and go, that's a cheese and pickle granary torpedo, August 1994.
8: While Victoria Wood was seen on TV, live on stage, a number of other women had started to do their thing too. Though they were occasionally teased, mostly by me, that they had not done their apprenticeship, at London's legendary Comedy Store, Dawn French and Jennifer Saunders did eventually appear there. But their spiritual home was always the club down the road, the Comic Strip, that Peter Richardson opened in 1980. Dawn and Jennifer became Britain's most successful comedy double act, and have reigned supreme for the last 25 years. Their legacy was to inspire a legion of pale imitation two-hander sketch shows. But a compliment's a compliment.
13: Thank you, ladies and gentlemen. We are French and Saunders.
14: And so am I.
13: I'm Jennifer Saunders.
14: And so am I.
13: And I'm Dawn French.
14: What?
13: I'm Dawn French.
14: No, I'm Dawn French.
13: Forget it. Still looking quite nice this evening. Done yourself up a bit.
14: Thank you.
13: Lost something off here.
14: Have I got my necklace?
13: Look. Off here.
14: Oh, my beard.
13: Yes.
14: Yes, I've had it completely electrolysized off.
13: Oh. You know what you should have done, don't you?
14: What?
13: Liposuction.
14: No, you should. Well, you could have all that fat sucked out your bottom, pumped into your cheeks. Well, I've had done already. Only the other way round.
8: One lady who could have probably beaten most of the boy comics in a fight was the feisty Jenny Eclair, who'd started on the poetry circuit in Manchester, following in the footsteps of John Cooper Clarke. She ended up on the London comedy circuit, being sexually upfront, downright rude, and not exactly the ideal that they peddle for women at finishing school.
15: Oh, a joy to be here. A joy. I must be mental.
16: I've just had my nipples pierced, eh?
15: Why?
16: Why? Because I got sick of losing my car keys. That's why. The only trouble is I got this really elongated nipple from shoving the key into the ignition. Do you get it? Actually, I am thinking of having something done with these babies because they've started letting me down. The traitors. I call them Brutus and Judas. I'm thinking of getting a new set. I am. Wouldn't it be fantastic? Just once. To have really, really big knockers on. Because then, when you took your bra off, right, your tits have fall down to your knees. Take all the wrinkles out of your face. You see, with age comes cunning.
8: Jenny was the first woman to win the coveted Perrier Award for comedy at the Edinburgh Festival in 1995. And there would be a 10-year gap before another woman would win it. This time, it would be the character comedian Laura Solon. There was no dearth of female talent, though. One of the biggest names in comedy was and is Jo Brand, who, at the start of her career in the 80s, was known as the Sea Monster.
17: You know, I'm worried about panty liners at the moment because I'd like to know why women go out and buy them when they could be out buying beer and fags like I do. I can't understand it. You can't get pissed on a panty liner. That's my motto. So don't buy them. Besides, you know, what was wrong with those navy blue baggy knickers we used to wear at school? Absolutely nothing. Because they had a double gusset which would protect you from the blast of an all-out nuclear attack. And you could get your mum shopping in them on the way home. So they were great. I actually think everyone's got two different types of knickers, really. The type you don't mind showing to people. And the type you wish you'd buried 6 feet underground with a wooden stake through them. Now, you see, women have got two types of knickers. The first type are black, made of lace and the size of an atom. Whereas the second type, of course, are grey, the size of Buckinghamshire. And you have to spray a hell of a lot of Charlie on them before you can wear them anywhere.
8: Another enduring icon of British comedy is Hattie Hayridge, who came to stand up on a whim. A bored secretary who did an open spot one night and found a whole new career waiting for her. She had a gift for absurdity and highlighting a side of life that might not be immediately apparent to the rest of us. She hit you with unexpected punchlines, and as one punter famously found out, if that didn't work, she might even actually hit you.
11: Wherever you go, I want your photos back really quick, mainly because you're too pissed to know where you went. You take them in boots, think, oh, stand there for about half an hour, decide, oh, shall I have them in an hour, 4 hours, mac, gloss, jumbo size, overnight, 3 days, oh, put them in, get them back, they're all crap anyway, aren't they? Covered in stickers. Get a photo, it's totally out of focus. It's got a sticker on it saying, out of focus. Oh, thanks, I thought I got cataracts there for a minute, tar. Well, that'll save me that wait for an operation, tar. We get one with your thumb in it. It's got a sticker on. Thumb in it. Interference in our lives, isn't it? Imagine one day getting your wedding photos back with a sticker on saying, you haven't married this totter, have you? I'm just bitter. I'm not married. I'm free, independent, you know, free spirit. Well, spinster, isn't it, the word is? Word that is. Look it up in Roger's Thesaurus if you've got one. It says spinster, sea witch, ducking stall, trial by fire.
8: Patty Heyridge would become known to a wider audience as Holly the computer in the sci-fi sitcom Red Dwarf. Meanwhile, Joe Brand has made and continues to make high-profile appearances on TV. For the women that made it, there were big rewards. French and Saunders collaborators on the 1985 sitcom Girls on Top, Ruby Wax and Tracy Ullman, were winners too. Ruby's journey from the US to the UK is mirrored by Tracy's. She was to go stateside and become a huge star, and her show would also give birth to the best-loved cartoon characters of all time, The Simpsons. 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
18: Well, things couldn't be worse, really. I mean, I've been trying to move off this estate before I even got on it. And things went from bad to worse, and then they went back to bad again. And I mean, it's a really rough area, and it's so rough that the Lebanese couple next door moved back to Beirut. And I can't say, you know, the constant tension is affecting my kiddies. I mean, even Kelly's Care Bears are wet in the bed. And I mean, kids grow up. They do grow up a lot faster these days. I mean, like, Wayne's older than I am, and I'm his mother. This can't be right. And, you know, I mean, I can't say it's not affected my sex life with Terry being in prison. And I wanted to be a surrogate mother. So I got pregnant by artificial insemination. And it was... I just lay there. Now, I didn't feel a thing. I mean, it was just like having sex with Terry.
19: Everybody is doing everything they can. Sting is at this moment gluing back bark on every tree south of the equator. Joan Collins is plucking the placenta out of her moisturizer and returning it to its owners. I feel as bad as the next person. You know, I feel bad when some polar bear has his ghoulies torn off to be made into earmuffs. Did you ever think maybe an animal would like to be a coat? You know, there may be some mink somewhere. He's depressed. He's depressed. He's got nothing to live for. What does he do? He pees on leaves. He gets mounted twice a day. Maybe he'd like to get on the back of some bimbo and go to the Ritz for tea. How do I know? Thank you.
8: Tracy Ullman and Ruby Wax. While Tracy Ullman's departure meant that the UK was down one talented sketch and character comedian, there was another ready to take her place. Morwenna Banks' contribution to Channel 4's Absolutely was a high spot of the show and allowed her to flourish and, well, go stateside, at least for a while.
20: Yes, I do know how you can get a disease, yeah. First of all, you do go into the swimming pool and you do get a mushroom on your foot and it is called a Veronica. It is like a tiny snake made out of flea sick and it does wriggle all the way up your leg and eat all your sausage meat. Then it does try and crawl out of your luggo and that is when you must go to the doctor and he does light a match and look at your brain and say, how many fingers have I got? And if you can only see one thumb, then that means you are mental. And you must live in an ambulance and have your arms sewed together and wear your pants on your head and only eat big jobs. So the Veronica into a bucket of disinfectant. And then, when the Veronica does come up and say, 40, please, vicar, then you must grab it by the throat and pull it, and your whole body does go inside out, and you do look like a butcher shop. And that is how you do get a disease. It's true!
8: You're listening to Alexei Sayle's Alternative Take on BBC Radio 2. Another marvellous female performer was London-born but Mancunian-bred Caroline Ahern. Ahern created a number of characters while working on Stockport Radio, including the hapless nun Sister Mary Immaculate, who she took around comedy clubs, and suburban chat show host Mrs. Merton, who went stellar on TV in 1995. Not content with that, she also starred in The Fast Show, and 1998 saw the start of her highly original hit naturalistic sitcom, The Royal Family, which she wrote with co-star Craig Cash.
0: I get so many letters saying, Mrs. Merton, where can I go for a nice day out? So we've set up this travel desk over here for you. So a lovely day out. One nice place to go is Knowsley Safari Park, where you can see lions and tigers in their natural habitat, you know, just near Liverpool. On an educational note, why are baboons' bottoms so red? Something there for David Attenborough to think about. For the more adventurous, the capital city of our country, London Town. There's so much to see. There's Buckingham Palace, there's Houses of Parliament. But one big drawback, you could encounter some Americans. And no one likes those, do they? I visited London Town once, through no fault of my own, obviously. The coach trip I was on. And a little tip for you, we stopped at Birmingham for an hour or so to get used to less friendly people before we got to London. And finally, if you hanker for the olden days when things were a lot slower and people dressed differently,

0: before that's a London. And finally, if you hanker for the olden days when things were a lot slower and people dressed differently, then Wigan's the place for you.
1: Mom, Dad, we're pregnant.
2: Huh. Oh, put it there, David. Well done, young.
3: Thanks.
2: Well done, lad. Come here, give your dad a hug. Come here, my little girl. Well done. Well done, love.
4: Oh, Anthony! Anthony's and David are having a baby.
5: Oh, nice one.
6: Oh, dear, last night, right, we was watching Animal Hospital, and Dave had his head there on my belly, and he was just talking to the baby.
7: Oh.
2: Mm-hmm. I bet.
4: Anthony, bring me the phone.
8: I'm going to tell you, Nana.
4: Hiya, Mum. Mum, our Denise and Dave have got something very special to tell you. Oh, OK, then. Bye. Let me ring her back after curry.
2: I wouldn't ring her back for bloody spite now. Bloody old snatch.
4: Jim?
2: Well...
9: Meanwhile, back on the circuit in the mid-90s, the likes of Jenny Eclair and Joe Brand, who were in the Ascendant, were joined by Donna MacPhail, who was once described as a midway point between Joe Brand's blunderbuss equality and Jenny Eclair's lipstick chic, and Rona Cameron, who was given her own sitcom by the end of the decade. Ironically, given that Joe Brand was often mistaken for a lesbian, here were two actual lesbian icons.
10: When I was on holiday in Spain recently, I got talking to some Spanish policemen and they were going on and on about how much they hated the English. And I said to them, I said, listen, not every English person is a sexually repressed lager-drinking psychopath who gets their kicks out of pushing their bare buttocks up against shop windows, you know? It's just that, well, I'm on holiday and I was just trying to have a laugh.
11: Relationships are easy when you're younger, I think, because you've got lots of energy to chat people up, because you need lots of enthusiasm to sort of sell yourself, don't you? Like everyone here tonight, we've all got 5 great stories that we could use to impress a new lover, okay? Right? Fine. By the time you're in your 8th relationship in life, you just can't be bothered telling them, can you? No, you just feel like writing out a CV and going, here, read that, you'll be impressed. It's all there, how funny I am, the skiing accident, the time I gave my friend an enema, ha ha ha. I'll be over at the bar, just take yes or no if you want me, I don't really care.
9: Donna MacPhail and Rona Cameron. By now, a new generation of distinctive female comics was in full bloom. 2 of the circuit stalwarts began their careers at this time. Future writer for Graham Norton, Joe Caulfield, and Brummy with Attitude, Joe Enright.
12: My mum and dad, they've retired now, and I think as your parents get older, your relationship with them does change. Like, I don't really look on them so much now as my mum and dad. They're more like 2 harmless mental patients. And I don't actually have to see my parents very often because my mum's got a telephone. Does that thing, yeah. Phones me up every single week, and what she likes to do is to think of exciting things that I should do. She's full of them. She's always like, do you know Colin next door? Colin next door has just come back from a scuba diving trip. Now, would you ever fancy going scuba diving, Joe? That's what I'd do if I was your age. And Teresa's youngest, isn't she taking a bicycle across China? Would you never fancy taking a bicycle across China, Joe? That's what I'd do if I was your age. I mean, have you never fancied sitting in your chair and shutting up? That's what I'd do if I was your age.
13: I am from Birmingham. I haven't got a very, very, very distinct Birmingham accent because my mum is actually from Ireland, right? And she's really lovely, my mum. I'll do a quick description of her. She's really, really small and she's very thin and she's very, very frightened, right? She's frightened of lots of things, but the main thing that frightens my mum is escalators. It's true. And she rings me up in London and we have a lovely little conversation. She'll be like, hello. I'll be like, how are you, mum? She'll be like, how's London? I'm like, fine, thanks. I haven't checked everywhere.
0: Have you got a boyfriend? Yet.
13: I'm like, yes, I have.
0: What's he like?
13: Well,

0: He's an alcoholic who beats me and takes all my money.
1: She'd be like, well, what, she doesn't get you on one of those escalators?
2: During the 90s, every comedy box that you could care to mention in terms of ethnicity, age, sexual orientation and style, be it political, confessional or surreal, had been ticked by a woman. As for the thinking man's woman, or even the thinking woman's woman, there were plenty to choose from. But the grandest dame of them all was the late and sadly missed Linda Smith.
3: I myself live in East London, which is a centre of a different sort of artistic community, really, the Brit Art community. It's, well, it's just all modern art around there now. It's so trendy. It's so gentrified. Everything's a gallery or an atelier or a designer furniture workshop. They all live around there, all the sort of Tracy Emmons and the rest of it. It's a bit confusing, really. You go into, you don't know if things are real or art anymore. Now, I walk around, I go into a pub, I think, well, is this a real pub or an ironic pub? Don't really know. There's a big jar of pickled eggs on the bar, and I say, how much are those? Barman says, £300,000. Sir Damien Hirst. You know, if you cut them in half, that's half a million. There you go. And leave that ashtray, that filthy ashtray, there's a Tracy Emin. Don't empty that. Think, oh my God, this used to be gangland, used to be rough, used to be run by Ronnie and Reggie. Now it's run by Gilbert and George.
2: By the end of the 1990s, another distinctive female voice in comedy had made a breakthrough, Gina Yashere. Her lively routines are often based on her Anglo-Nigerian upbringing.
4: But I love all them celebrity shows, right? MTV Cribs, I love MTV. Who watches that, MTV Cribs? Have you seen the one with Missy Elliott on it? That bitch is living my life. She's in Miami with a Ferrari bed and a waterfall in her front room. I'm in Wood Green watching Bad Girls in My Pants. It's not fair. I want my life back. Because my mum came from Nigeria, ladies and gentlemen. She did. Hey. You're not going to be cheering after this bit. You just imagine her in Nigeria with her map spread out before her. Because she had the pick of the globe, ladies and gentlemen. She had the pick of the globe. She's there with her maps. Ooh, Los Angeles, that looks good. Ooh, Miami, nice. Ooh, Sydney, Australia. Ooh, but you know what? I like the look of Bethnal Green.
2: Contemporaries of Yashere and those in the forefront of this generation include the sweet-looking but very saucy Lucy Porter, Danielle Ward, Sarah Kendall and Shappi Khorsandi. Our final roundup of clips combines all four in a tribute to the diverse range of female talent out there today. And four more reasons to nail the myth that women can't be funny.
5: It's funny as a stand-up comedian, because you do a show in Edinburgh, right? And I don't know how much you know about the process, but you basically, you write this new hour of stand-up in a year. And we all think it's terribly difficult, right? And we all crap on about, oh God, it's so stressful doing an Edinburgh show, right? But actually, I had it put beautifully into perspective for me by my friend Lisa, just before I came up here, because Lisa was due to give birth today, right? And I was talking to her before I came up here, and I was saying, oh God, I've got to do a new Edinburgh show. And she was going, yes, Lucy, you've got to produce a new hour of stand-up comedy. I have to produce an entire new human being. Right. And I did have to say, actually, that is probably a little bit more of a worthwhile achievement, isn't it? In the great scheme of things, also possibly a little bit more stressful on the genitals as well. Although, actually, given my behaviour at the Edinburgh Festival. What a dirty... Like I said, I was visiting my nan, and now she's getting a little bit older, she started to get things just a little bit wrong. And she rang me up just before Christmas last year and said, Danielle, where'd you get that ethnic cleansing lotion from? That's not what it's called. Don't ask for that. The Body Shop are against animal testing. I doubt they make up for it with acts of genocide.
6: It's really cool to be here. I've just come back from doing a tour in Johannesburg, and it was so bizarre over there. Like, every night when I'd walk out on stage, the entire audience would go, bah, because in South Africa, we are the sheep shaggers. I'm serious. I was like, I thought that was New Zealand. Like, it is so weird. Every country has got its people who shag sheep. I'm serious. Like, in England, it's the Welsh. In America, it's the West Virginians. In South Africa, it's us. Here, it's the New Zealanders. Frankly, I think it's the sheep who are sluts.
7: My family and I moved to Britain. We actually got political asylum in Britain soon after the Iranian Revolution, so we were refugees long before it was fashionable. And people have said to me, oh, but Chappie, they're not all refugees. Some of them are economic migrants. Ah, so what? Dick Whittington was an economic migrant. He's in panto every year. And maybe in years to come, we'll have pantomimes about today's asylum seekers. He's in the back of the truck. Oh, no, he's not. Oh, yes, he is.
2: Lucy Porter, Danielle Ward, Sarah Kendall, and Chappie Corsandi. Well, that's it for this week. Next week, I'll be attempting to put 30 years of comedy into a nutshell and showing how alternative became the new mainstream.
8: And my name's Lexi Sale, and I'm actually an alternative comedian. I'm not funny.
9: Neil, the bathroom's free, unlike the country under the Thatcherite junta.
10: You ever notice that? We always kill the good guys and leave these demons just running amok on the planet. You ever notice that? Jesus murdered, Martin Luther King murdered, Gandhi murdered, Malcolm X murdered, Reagan wounded.
11: Chip oil is the fuel of the future. Obviously, America would have to invade Glasgow. I accept that.
2: The Alternative Take is a TBI media production for BBC Radio 2. It was presented by me, Alexis Sale, and compiled and produced by Andy Foster. The executive producer was Phil Critchlow.

0: Will you have the polo, dear Liza? Dear Liza, will you have the polo, dear Liza? 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
1: How very kind of you, dear Henry. I most certainly will. I'll have three or four, or maybe more.
0: But you take me old tube.
1: Because they happen to be my tube of polo, dear Henry. 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
2: Cabin Pressure by John Finnemore, starring Stephanie Cole as Carolyn, Roger Allam as Douglas, Benedict Cumberbatch as Martin, and John Finnemore as Arthur. This week, Xin Zhao!
3: Wish I had a carrot.
4: Oh, hi, guys.
5: 21 minutes to go. Come on, come on, come on. Now, where is Martin?
6: His hat blew off.
5: Blew off? How did it blow off? It's bigger than he is. Martin?
7: Yes, it's just coming.
5: Leave your blasted hat. 19 minutes.
7: Yeah, I know. I just got it.
5: Well, come on, then. Arthur, is the cabin ready?
8: Yeah, cargo loaded, food loaded, cabin checked, and I've nearly finished this snowman.
5: Why are you building a snowman?
8: It's snowy. Here I am.
5: At last. Can't you get a chin strap for that thing?
6: Don't give him ideas.
5: All right, everyone in. Right, 18 minutes to dusk. Martin, come on, in.
8: Yes, but I'm just...
5: This is not the time or the place to admire the beauty of China in the snow.
6: To be fair, it is the place.
5: Douglas, A, shut up. B, go and talk to the tower.
6: But having carried out A, how can I...
5: No! Right, Martin, do the walk around.
8: I was about to do the walk around and you said in.
5: And now I'm saying out, out, out. Go! Right, Arthur, get ready for takeoff.
8: Okay. Ready.
5: Good.
8: So, given that I am ready and Skip will be a few minutes doing the walk around, can I very quickly finish my snowman?
5: No!
6: Xin Zhao Tower, this is Golf Echo Romeo Tango India. Request start for Fitton.
9: Roger, Golf Tango India, clear to start. Be advised, airfield closes at dusk.
6: Thank you, Tower. We know. The scheme we've come up with, and I think you'll admire its simplicity, is to take off before that.
9: Golf Tango India, please repeat.
6: Roger, clear to start. Ooh. Good heavens, it's Frosty the Snow Pilot.
8: Okay. I've done the walk around, but...
6: Well, all's going smoothly in here. Oh, except another bit's fallen off Gertie.
8: Oh, God, which one?
6: The APU startup's failed.
8: Oh, no.
6: Luckily, its final act before it expired was to start up the APU. So, firstly, it died doing what it loved. And secondly, we're still good to go.
8: Good. Now, come and look at the snow.
6: I can see it from here, Martin. It's lovely. Sit down. Let's go.
8: No, I'm worried about it.
6: Oh, Martin, no, please.
8: You'll waste more time arguing about it than looking at it.
6: Right. Fine.
8: Yes,
6: it's absolutely fine. Come on.
8: No, I just think it looks a bit slushy.
6: It's not slushy at all. It's lovely, dry, fluffy snow. If it was slushy, I couldn't make a snowball out of it. And yet...
8: Look! Yeah, but it's not a proper snowball. It hasn't got much structural integrity. Oh.
6: Seems all right to me.
8: I didn't know you were going to do that.
6: And yet you didn't duck.
8: Yes, but look, if you just scoop it lightly...
10: Oh, that's not fair.
5: What isn't?
10: Look out the window. If there wasn't time for me to finish my snowman, how come Martin and Douglas get to do that?
5: Oh, good grief.
8: See? It's still spattering before impact. That's why it's not safe.
5: Gentlemen, I hate to intrude on your piloty winter wonderland, but we have 11 minutes to get this thing in the air.
11: Carolyn, I think the snow on the wings might be too slushy for takeoff.
6: And I think it's absolutely fine.
5: And so you're settling it with the snowball fight.
8: No. Slushy snow won't hold its shape in any great volume, whereas dry snow...
6: Martin.
8: What?
6: Take a look at that. One of Arthur's finest snowmen. You can't make that out of slush.
11: Oh. Oh, well, it must be fine then.
6: Yep. So everyone back on, we're flying tonight. Arthur?
11: Yeah?
6: Your snowman saved the day.
11: Brilliant.
6: Tower, this is Golf Tango, India, at the holding point runway 18, ready for takeoff.
9: Roger, stand by for clearance.
8: Yes, we actually did it.
6: We surprisingly did, and with 4 minutes in hand.
11: funny. Can you smell bacon?
6: No.
11: Really? I could definitely smell bacon.
6: Martin, is this your street way of saying you think there's a policeman on the plane?
11: No, seriously, you really can't smell it?
6: No.
11: Really? Oh, dear. Does it mean something when you smell bacon?
6: Ah, well, that's one for the philosophers.
11: Seriously, because if you think you smell burning toast, that means you might be having a stroke. What are you having if you can smell bacon?
6: Breakfast?
12: Oh. Oi, drivers! What's going on up there? Are we going or not?
6: Good evening, Carolyns and Arthurs. This is your Douglas speaking. I'm delighted to tell you that 4 hours in a Chinese traffic jam have not been in vain, and we are awaiting clearance to leave the mysterious Orient and return to the obvious Fitton. I'm joined in the flight deck by Martin, who will be your Martin today.
13: Hello.
6: Your cabin service attendants will be you, and I have no doubt they will be doing everything they possibly can to make the pilot's flight as peaceful and pleasant as possible.
12: I won't. I shall be fast asleep throughout.
6: Which is actually a very good start. Please sit back, relax.
9: Hot Tango, India.
6: Roger, Tower.
9: Clearance for takeoff denied.
6: What? Why?
9: You have left item of cargo on your stand. Please return and pick it up.
8: Oh, no, we haven't. I did the walk around. I'm absolutely certain there was nothing left on the ground.
9: I can see it from here. About 1 meter high, 1/2 meter wide, white in color.
6: It's a snowman! It's just a snowman!
9: Please return and pick it up.
6: But we can't possibly do that before dusk.
9: Dawn is in 8 hours and 4 minutes. Good night.
14: I'm really sorry.
5: It's all right.
14: It's just a snowman.
11: Yes.
14: And you've got to remember, it did save the day. Before it ruined the day.
5: Right, well, this has been so much fun. Let's do it all again tomorrow morning. Douglas, go and sort us out a taxi back to the hotel. Martin, shut Gertie down. Arthur, sit still and don't build any snowmen.
11: Shut the plane down. Douglas?
6: Oh, God.
5: What now?
6: The APU starter motor's down, and if we shut it down, we can't start it back up again.
14: Oh, no. What's the APU?
11: Auxiliary Power Unit.
14: Oh, no. What's the auxiliary power?
11: It powers the plane when the engines aren't on.
14: Right.
5: Well, that's all right. We won't need any power before we turn the engines back on.
6: Really? And what will we do to start the engines? Rub two sticks together?
5: So we have to leave the APU running till dawn?
6: Yes.
5: And we can't leave the plane with it running?
11: Nope.
5: So we are all sleeping on Gertie tonight.
14: Brilliant!
11: Okay, so I've put 3 of the seats back as far as they'll go, and I've got all the blankets out of the emergency kit.
6: How cozy, and who's sleeping in the aisle?
14: Me, it'll look more fun.
6: Well, much as I adore a slumber party, I think I'll just sit in the flight deck and read, actually. I thought I was operating tonight. I've had 3 coffees.
11: Yes, the thing is, though, Douglas, I'm afraid you sort of have to sleep.
6: Why?
11: Well, we both have to get at least 5 hours sleep, or we'll be out of hours to fly tomorrow.
6: Martin, I'll be fine. One night in 1979, I stayed awake for 5 days.
5: One night.
6: And what a night.
11: Well, nonetheless, legally...
6: Yes, all right.
5: Arthur, are you cooking bacon?
14: No.
11: Ah! You see, I told you.
5: What did you tell whom?
11: I told you I could smell bacon. Douglas said he couldn't.
5: Yes, definitely fried bacon. What is it?
11: I don't know. Can you smell it, Arthur?
14: Not really, but smell isn't my best sense.
6: Dare one ask what is your best sense?
14: Oh, touch, definitely. We had this game in science once where you had to work out what things were by feeling them in a bag, and I got nearly all of them, even grapes.
11: Got any bacon? I really fancy some now.
14: No, but I could go and do the dinners.
5: Oh, yes, I'm ravenous.
11: Me too. What are we having?
5: 2 chicken, 2 lamb.
11: Oh, great. Quick as you can, then.
14: Righto.
5: Damn.
6: What?
5: Oh, nothing. I just realised I'm not going to be back in time for Tosca.
6: Oh, dear. That won't go down well with Herc the Burke.
5: Do you mind not calling him that?
6: I'm sorry. Hercules the Bercules?
12: Anyway, I wasn't going with him. He's in Zurich.
6: I didn't know Air Cal flew to Zurich.
12: They don't. He's house hunting.
11: Is he?
12: Yes, he might move there.
6: Might he?
12: Yes, if he wants to.
11: And might you go with him?
12: Of course not. Why ever would I?
11: Well, you have been going out for a year and a half.
12: 16 months. And we haven't been going out. We've just been often in the same place.
6: How romantic.
11: So why might he move to Zurich?
12: Well, now look, this is secret, all right? Swiss Airways are launching internationally, and they've taken over Air Caledonia. So Herc either has to move to Zurich or take early retirement.
11: Swiss Airways is going international?
12: Yes, although that wasn't really the focus of my story.
11: Oh, sorry, it's just... they'll be recruiting then, will they?
12: Ah, I see, yes. Yes, and you should apply.
6: Oh, should he?
12: Yes, of course he should. I keep telling him he should be looking for other jobs.
6: Do you indeed?
12: Yes. I'm fed up with not being able to pay him. He needs to spread his wings.
6: Even as we fold ours.
11: Do you not think I should apply then, Douglas?
6: Oh, I wouldn't say that. You could. I mean, why not? You never know. But they're a prestigious airline.
11: Right.
6: I mean, by all means, throw your hat into the ring. I just wonder if there might be a less intimidating ring to aim for, first time.
14: Mum?
12: Yes?
14: Quick question. You know those small chickens you get where everyone has one each?
12: Yes.
14: What are they called?
12: Poussin.
14: Oh. Not baby chickens?
12: No.
14: Oh. Chaps, you know how we were talking about mistakes?
11: What have you done?
14: And how they happen to all of us, and it's just one of those things.
12: What have you done?
14: It should have made it clearer. When I was ordering the catering, there was one called Baby Chicken, and I thought they'd be those little ones, and I love those because you feel like a giant. But it didn't mean that. It meant these.
12: So, the catering you have laid on, Arthur, for four people trapped in a plane overnight, is two jars of chicken-flavoured baby food.
14: No, that's not all. There's two lamb-flavoured ones as well.
6: What did you think baby lamb was?
14: Well, all lambs are baby lambs.
11: And what about breakfast?
14: I didn't order breakfast.
11: Why not?
14: I thought we'd be full from dinner.
12: Oh. Oh, well, I'm stuffed. Very nearly 4 teaspoons of vaguely chicken-flavoured puree. Couldn't eat another thing.
11: Are you sure you're not going to have yours, Douglas?
6: I've rarely been surer about anything.
14: I quite like mine. I might get it again. It's nice not having to bother with chewing.
12: All right, well, we have feasted. Now let us slumber. Shall I turn out the light?
11: Yep.
6: No, this is ridiculous. I'm not in the least tired.
12: Nevertheless. Arthur. Say something.
14: Oh, okay. What shall I say?
12: Well, anything, just so I know where you are and I don't tread on you getting back to my seat.
14: Oh, right. Here I am, don't tread on me. Here I am, don't tread on me. Here I am, don't tread on me. Here I am,
12: yes,
14: don't
12: yes,
14: tread
12: yes,
14: on me.
12: Yes, all right, you're safe. Good night, all.
14: Good night.
6: Good night. All right, here's a game.
11: No, seriously, Douglas. I will not let us fly if we don't get some sleep.
6: This will help us sleep, take our mind off the discomfort and the hunger and the delicious aroma of mysterious bacon.
11: All right, all right. All right, what game?
6: Question and answer, film double bill.
11: What do you mean?
6: Who framed Roger Rabbit? Gandhi.
11: Okay, hang on.
6: Whatever happened to Baby Jane? Fight Club.
11: You always do this. You always save up loads before you announce what the game is.
6: I do no such thing.
12: Oh, brother, where art thou? Notting Hill.
6: Oh, hello. I thought you were asleep.
12: I am asleep.
11: Okay. How green was my valley?
6: Yes?
11: Seven.
6: Seven? Your valley was seven green?
11: Yes. Out of 10. I think the scale is implicit.
6: Fair enough. Okay, who shot
11: Liberty? I don't think this is the sort of game that makes you sleepy.
6: All right, you suggest one then.
11: All right. How about Fizz Buzz?
14: Brilliant.
11: Oh, do you know Fizz Buzz?
14: No, but I love the name.
11: Well, you count round the circle, but for any number that's a multiple of 3, you say Fizz, and any number that's a multiple of 5, you say Buzz.
14: It's more mathsy than the name makes it sound.
11: Still, it's quite sort of hypnotic. Let's just try one.
6: All right. One,
14: two, three.
6: Well, that was unexpected.
11: No, Arthur, any multiple of three, you say fizz.
14: I know, but three isn't a multiple of three. It's just three.
3: It's 1-3.
11: One time... No, just trust me, okay?
14: Okay.
6: One,
14: two,
3: fizz.
14: Four.
11: Buzz.
6: Fizz.
3: Five.
11: No.
14: Listen!
12: Speaking as the woman who spent what felt like most of the 1980s trying to teach Arthur fractions, I suggest you give in gracefully.
11: Fine.
14: No, Skip, it's a good game. It's just a bit overcomplicated.
3: I know. How about if it's instead of odd numbers, you say fizz, and instead of even numbers, you say buzz?
11: Arthur, that would just be...
6: It does sound quite soporific, though. Fizz.
11: Buzz.
3: One, two, fizz.
12: Buzz.
6: Fizz. Buzz.
3: One, two, three, four, five, six.
6: Fizz.
14: Buzz.
11: Fizz.
14: Wow! Gertie's playing!
6: What's happening? Is that the APU warning?
11: I'll go and see.
14: Ow! Oh, sorry, Arthur.
6: I'll come too.
14: Here I am, don't tread on me. Here I am, don't tread on me. Here I am.
6: Yes, it's the APU. Oh, what's up with it now? Isn't it enough we're babysitting the damn thing?
11: Well, it says, it's overheating.
6: Of course it is. Dear old Gertie, cover her in snow and she gets a hot flush.
11: Cover her in snow. If the snow is blowing horizontally, which it is, it might be blocking up the inlet. Okay, ready. Good luck, Skip.
14: Thanks. What's he going to do?
6: The captain is a man of immense mechanical aptitude, and it is accordingly his plan to fine-tune the running of the AP unit by finding a hole at the back of the plane and waggling a stick in it.
14: And will that work?
6: Oh, yes.
11: Done it.
14: Well done, Skip.
11: Ooh, give me a hand with my coat, Arthur. But it's gathering up in there pretty fast. I tried rigging up a sort of cover for it, but there's nothing to fix it to, so it just keeps blowing off.
12: Ooh, it's that bacon smell again. It must be you, Martin. It was fine until you took your coat off.
11: I do not smell of bacon.
14: Oh, you do a bit, Skip.
6: I still can't smell anything. Perhaps it's one of those shared delusions.
11: Hang on.
14: It is me.
11: It's my shirt. My shirt smells of fried bacon.
14: Oh, yeah. Wow, that's brilliant. You could market those.
12: I really don't think he could.
14: I'd buy one.
11: But how can my shirt smell of bacon?
12: Have you changed your detergent recently?
11: Not to bacon.
14: Have you rubbed any bacon on your shirt?
11: No! Nothing near any bacon.
12: Douglas, you're very quiet.
6: Yes, well, I have nothing to say. It's baffling. I'm baffled.
11: It's you, isn't it? You made my shirt all bacony.
6: I assure you, I haven't touched your shirt. Scout's honour.
12: All right, enough of this. It's 1 o'clock. You've got 6 hours left to get 5 hours sleep, so get cracking.
6: Have you ever thought of recording a relaxation tape?
14: Oh, can we play more fizz buzz?
12: No, we cannot. Ready, lights out.
14: Here I am, don't tread on me. Here I am, don't tread on me. Here I am.
11: I have to say, Carolyn, it did seem to work last time.
14: But it's so ironic.
12: It's just fizz and buzz. Arthur, you're safe.
14: Okay. But we can make it more complicated. Like, I know, instead of the numbers thing, it's, if someone says fizz, you have to say buzz.
6: That's you making it more complicated.
14: Let's just try it.
6: All right, fizz.
14: Buzz.
6: It's quite a short game, isn't it?
14: Yeah, okay, might need another rule. How about if someone says buzz, you have to say something?
11: Like what?
14: Have a banana.
12: No, something sensible.
6: Yes, heaven forfend the game should be contaminated by silliness.
14: I can't think of anything else.
12: Well, I'm not saying have a banana.
14: It's not have a banana, it's have a banana, like the song.
12: What song?
14: The other banana song. I don't really know it, except for one bit.
6: Let's all go down the Strand.
14: You're right, Douglas.
6: That's the song. That's where you say, have a banana.
14: But you didn't say buzz.
6: But you just made that up.
14: Well, I mean, the whole thing's made up, Douglas. It's not like it's the law.
6: Fine. Let's all go down the Strand, Buzz.
14: Have a banana.
11: Can I just clarify the rules?
6: Oh, goody.
11: If someone says fizz...
14: Buzz,
11: you have to say buzz.
14: Have a banana.
11: And if someone says fizz...
14: Have a banana.
11: You say, have a banana.
14: Right, yeah. So, I'll start. Fizz.
11: Buzz.
6: Carolyn, care to do the honours?
12: No, I'm not saying it.
14: Go on, Mum, try it. It's really fun to say.
12: No.
6: Fine. Have a banana. Still not a long...
11: What about if there was some sort of external cue, like, Well, if someone says your name, you have to say fizz.
14: Oh, that's brilliant, Skip.
11: Fizz.
6: Buzz.
14: Have a banana.
11: Yes,
14: Skip, you're a genius.
11: Fizz.
6: Buzz.
14: Have a banana. How did you think of it, Skip?
12: Arthur, will you stop saying Skip?
11: Fizz.
6: Buzz.
14: Have a banana.
12: Stop, all of you.
14: Sorry, Mum. Sorry.
12: All right, enough. Two of us have to sleep, and all of us need to. So, no more games, no more chat. We're just going to lie here, quietly, until we drift off gently to sleep.
14: Abadana!
13: It's your turn, Douglas.
6: It can't be my turn again.
14: I've had a turn. Can I go?
6: I don't see why not. Follow our footprints in the snow, and it's the hole below the tail about the size of a jam jar. Clear the snow out and come back.
14: Uh-oh. Brilliant. Here I am, don't tread on me. Here I am, don't tread on me.
12: It's you moving.
14: Oh, yeah. Okay, back soon.
12: Turn the light back off after you.
14: Okay.
12: So is it just going to keep doing this every 20 minutes?
11: Well, as long as it keeps snowing, yes.
12: Well, can't you do something, Douglas?
6: Such as what?
12: I don't know. One of those things you do. Can't you make some sort of cover for it?
6: Well, we can't block it while it's in use. That's the whole point. And it's just a hole 5 foot up in the side of the plane. There's nothing to hang a cover on.
12: Who's afraid of Virginia Woolf, Spider-Man?
6: Good.
13: I am so hungry.
6: There's still my jar of baby food, if you want it.
11: Huh? Oh, you're sure you're not hungry?
6: No, I had something at the hotel.
11: Did you? Well, no one else did. We were all complaining there was no food.
6: Yes, well, I rustled something up.
11: Did you really? And could that possibly have anything to do with why my shirt smells of bacon?
6: How could it possibly have anything to do with that?
11: I don't know, but somehow...
6: What's eating Gilbert Grape? 12 monkeys.
11: Would you really let Herc go to Zurich, Karen?
12: It's not a question of letting him. He's a grown man.
11: Well, yes, but would he stay if you asked him to?
12: So I have been led to believe.
11: So it is a question of letting him.
12: Go to sleep.
6: What about you, Martin? If Swiss Airways took you, you'd have to live in Zurich, too.
11: Oh, I thought I wasn't going to apply. I thought they were too good for me.
6: Oh, I didn't say that.
11: No, you just thought it really loudly.
6: But would you move to Switzerland?
11: Someone would let me fly airliners. I'd live anywhere they wanted me to. How far is Zurich from Vaduz?
12: About 50 miles or so, I think. Why?
6: Oh, I see. Duxford went well, did it?
12: What's Duxford?
6: Duxford Air Museum is where Martin recently escorted a charming young woman from Liechtenstein. And when I say from, I mean the Princess of.
12: For that snotty woman we flew.
11: Well, she's nicer when you get to know her.
6: So, how did it go?
11: How did what go?
6: Duxford, how was it?
11: It was excellent, as always.
6: Learn anything new?
11: Well, no, it's really aimed at the layperson rather than the professional
6: pilot. I didn't mean about aviation.
11: Douglas?
6: Oh, keep your hair on. I'm not asking for the gory details. But did you get on?
11: Yes, we did. She was nice. It was a nice day. It was nice to be with her. She was very nice.
6: Ah, love. It brings out the poet in us all.
11: Not in love.
12: So, are you seeing her again?
11: Might be next week.
6: Oh, the difficult second date.
11: Well, third, actually.
6: Oh, really? When was the second?
11: Well, you know when we had that day off in Delhi, she happened to be in Agra.
6: Really? What for?
11: The King of Sweden's birthday in the grounds of the Taj Mahal, so we went to that.
6: I see. You took her to Duxford Air Museum. She took you to a private party at the Taj Mahal. Where were you going next week?
11: Croydon Airport Visitor Centre.
6: You spoiled that
14: girl. It was
6: her
14: idea!
6: Well, you must certainly apply to SA, then.
11: Really?
6: Absolutely. Major airline recruiting just down the road from your girlfriend.
11: She's not my girlfriend.
6: Too good a chance to miss. Even if you don't get in, the interview will be good practice. And if you do, you might even get to fly with someone who doesn't pinch your travel iron out of your flight bag to fry himself a bacon butty.
15: I knew it was you.
6: Sorry, I didn't know you were going to use it.
12: You know, Arthur's been gone a very long time.
6: Yes, he has, rather.
11: Lord, he's probably still searching for the inlet. I'll go and get him. Guys, there's someone outside by the tail.
6: Well, that'll be Arthur.
11: No, much taller. I think he's inspecting the plane.
12: Really?
11: See?
12: Oh, good Lord. Hello? Hello?
16: Hello?
12: Arthur, is that you?
16: That isn't, but this is. Hello?
12: Well, what is that?
16: Before I tell you, I promise you I'll knock him down again before we leave.
12: Another snowman. Oh, good Lord, it's a compulsion.
16: No, it's only to keep me busy, because I thought I'd stay out here and keep the intake clear while you guys get some sleep.
12: Yeah, well, it was a very sweet thought, dear, but you can't possibly stay out here in the cold all night. Now, come on in.
6: Oh, of course.
16: What?
6: Arthur can't, but I know who can. Arthur, put your back against this with me. Now, one, two, three, shut.
16: I don't think it moves, Douglas. Oh, it does, though.
12: What on earth are you doing?
6: Getting us some sleep. You see, what Arthur has very cleverly accidentally done is build us a 6-foot snow pedestal.
16: No, it's a snowman.
6: It's both.
12: A pedestal? For what?
6: For the MJN patent APU intake snow guard. Martin, give me your hat.
16: What? No!
6: Oh, go on. Swiss Airways will give you a much nicer one.
11: Thought you said that was too intimidating a ring to throw my hat into.
6: Did I? Well, I was forgetting, of course, just how intimidating your hat is. There. Covers the hole perfectly. I knew it must be good for something.
16: Oh, wow. So, hang on. My first snowman saved but then ruined the day. But my second snowman and Martin's hat and Douglas's idea and Mum's...
12: Aeroplane?
16: Save the night!
6: Exactly, Arthur.
16: Fizz! Buzz!
12: Oh, what the hell? Have a banana!
2: That was Cabin Pressure by John Finnemore. It stars Stephanie Cole as Caroline, Roger Allam as Douglas, Benedict Cumberbatch as Martin, and John Finnemore as Arthur. It also starred Lobon Chan as ATC, the producer was David Tyler, and the programme was a positive production for the BBC!
17: 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I'll put one at Lance onto it. Very nice, young Harold. 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
4: Here, darling, features Norma Ronald and Joe Dunlop, and as Leslie and Caroline Duggan, Leslie Phillips and Joe Bennett. One secret of a successful businesswoman is never to lose the common touch. And for Caroline Duggan, a friendly chat with her personal assistants, a pleasant start to the day.
5: Did you get your boyfriend to try it on last night?
6: Yes, he loved it. I promised to give him one for Christmas.
5: Good.
6: Ben said it's the comfiest sweater he's ever worn.
5: I think they'll sell like hotcakes. In fact, I'm going to Wick.
6: You're going to Wick what?
5: To Wick, love. The town in the north of Scotland.
6: Oh.
5: There's a big Croft Industries fair there this Saturday. Every island cooperative sends a rep. I sign all I can on exclusive contracts, so anyone who wants these sweaters gets them through our mail order.
6: Good thinking. Ben says it's just like wearing a sheep.
5: Yes, I don't think we'll use that in the ads. We need something like, keep warm the Viking way.
6: Pillage Scarborough. How will you get to Wick?
5: Oh, drive. I love motoring through the Highlands, even in the winter.
6: Well, Leslie won't be driving, I take it.
5: What else is a chauffeur for?
6: I thought Newcastle was his limit.
5: In his contract. But he was rather sweet when I mentioned it. He said on this occasion he'd waive his long-distance embargo.
6: Not a pretty sight.
5: Oh, I know your opinion of Leslie Clare, but he's not a bad sort. He's always been generous. When we used to have breakfast in bed, he was always the one to hold the salt and pepper.
6: You forget the bad bits. I mean, what was the main reason you divorced him?
5: The tea leaves.
6: What?
5: We had a flaming row. One of us mentioned divorce. We were both too proud to back down. But what started the row was the tea leaves. I came home after a hard day. I was starting Quantum Then in one room, and the first thing I saw was a sink full of tea leaves. I hate people who do that. I was on at Leslie for years to stop it, and I thought I succeeded.
6: And I suppose he was too arrogant to apologize.
5: I'm not sure I gave him the chance. He breezed in talking about some big property deal. This was long before he went bust, of course. And the fares started flying. Next thing we knew, we were sleeping in separate postal districts.
7: Yeah, good morning, madam. Will you be needing the car this morning?
5: No, good morning, Leslie. I'm not quite sure yet. Stay and have a cup of coffee. Claire's just made some. I'll be back in a moment. See if you can find Leslie a biscuit.
7: Or even a lump of sugar. What's got into her then, eh? Did she pass a nun this morning?
6: She seems impressed you've agreed to drive her to Wick, in spite of the clause in your contract.
7: Ah, well, if I can help somebody as I go along,
6: Calm off it. You are to good deeds what Michael Foot is to the tailor and cutter. You're up to something. It's a 2-day drive.
7: Yes, but it'll be fun staying the night halfway. A chance to see Sunderland.
6: Well, I just hope it doesn't snow for Caroline's sake.
7: It won't snow. I heard the weather forecast. It's going to be fine all week.
5: Oh, look, Leslie, it started to snow. It was worth taking this detour, wasn't it? Isn't the lock gorgeous?
7: Bloody Scotty Duck Pond.
5: What an unusual name. What does it mean?
7: Oh, a bonny bright water where the clan folk rinse their teeth. It's Gaelic. Danger. sunken cabers.
5: And what's the forest called? Look on the map.
7: Achtamukti. Yeah, I know that one too.
5: It's only 80 miles to Wick. We'll be there by 4, if we don't run out of petrol.
7: And I've told you, we'll find another garage soon.
5: We can't keep passing them till you find one with vouchers.
7: Look, please, darling, I need one more. And I can get the last tumbler to the set. I don't get many perks.
5: The gauge looks low from here.
7: Look, allow me to do my job. This car has a built-in safety margin. I fancy I'm quite familiar with it now.
5: Yes. Sorry, darling.
7: Oh, another thing about these cars, they splutter now and then. For no reason. Ah. Oh, my God.
5: You mean we really have run out of petrol?
7: Well, there's a little drop in my lighter.
5: You stupid, blundering, you...
7: Allow me, madam. You great hoof, Leslie. Mm. I suppose you're proud of yourself. Oh, you lobotomized pudding. Damn, curse. Bottom.
5: Wait. How far back was that last garage?
7: Hardly a garage, 1 pump outside a shack.
5: Never mind that, it wasn't far.
7: But we can't get there. I haven't seen another car on this road.
5: We'll have to walk. And when I say we, Leslie, I mean you. And don't come back without a can of petrol.
0: So drivers on the motorway are urged to use extreme caution. And if you're unlucky enough to be in the north of Scotland, heavy snow is making many roads impassable. Our advice, don't drive if you can avoid it. And now, back to Lena Horne and summertime.
5: Oh, hello, darling.
7: Hey, I got the petrol.
5: Oh, dear. Sit down a minute.
7: What a time I've... I feel like a frozen sprout. In fact, parts of me feel like 2 frozen sprouts. Oh, it's Arctic out there. But I've got the can of petrol.
5: Leslie, something I have to tell you.
7: Yeah, nice girl at the pump. She offered to drive me back, but she didn't have a car.
5: We've both been a couple of idiots.
7: I'll put in this petrol and we can go.
5: I didn't think till you'd left. I looked in the boot and there it was.
7: Yeah, we'll just make Wick. What was?
5: A can of petrol.
7: Good Lord. The spare can. I'd forgot.
5: I couldn't believe it. I got it out and, yes, it was full.
7: Fancy that. All that warp. Oh, my God.
5: So I poured it into the tank.
7: Oh, God help us.
5: But never mind, darling. The main thing is we can go now. You've got a gallon in your hand and there's a gallon in the tank.
7: Yeah, there's a gallon in the tank. But it isn't petrol.
5: What? It says petrol on the can.
7: Yeah, it did have petrol in it till last week. Remember you sent me to Cambridge for those papers? Mm-hmm. I don't know how to tell you this, but on the way back, I... had to stop on the motorway. I had the need of a container.
5: I don't believe it.
7: Well, all I had was that petrol can. I emptied the petrol in the tank and then I used that.
5: So I filled the tank with... You disgusting oaf.
7: Now, darling.
5: Oh, pet petrol off. The car must be ruined. Cars don't run on that. That's one of the things they're famous for.
7: I know, darling. Paraffin's not the same as petrol.
5: Paraffin?
7: Yeah, like I said, that spare can was full of paraffin. I was going straight home from Cambridge and I remember my oil stove was empty. So when I passed the garage selling paraffin, I used that can to get some. Only then I forgot and I left it in the boot.
5: Paraffin? Good Lord. When you said you stopped for an emergency, I... I thought you meant,
7: Darling, you didn't.
5: Yes.
7: A gallon? Honestly. Still, paraffin's just as bad. Pouring it in will have ruined your engine.
5: You mean we won't get it going?
7: Not a chance. Believe me, darling, I know about these things.
5: Pour the petrol in and try.
7: It will make things worse. Force the paraffin all the way round. We can't move till the system's been flushed out.
5: Oh, dear. So it's back to that garage.
7: It's not really a garage, just a tiny little inn. They have the pump because they're so isolated. There'll be no tools.
5: At least they'll have a phone. Come on.

0: Who is it, Flora?
1: It's the gentleman who bought the petrol, Father.
0: I've no machinery for a refund. The money's already in my purse.
2: No, we just wanted to use your phone.
0: Indeed.
2: I'll pay for the call, of course.
0: Aye, so you will. But then there's the wear and tear on the instrument. Is it a matter of life or death?
2: Definitely.
0: Flora, you may unlock the telephone cupboard. Let the lady make her call.
1: This way, please.
2: Thank you.
3: Well, nice place. Did you shoot that stag yourself?
0: I've no money for the profligacies of the rich. It died a natural death.
3: Good Lord. You must have stalked it a hell of a long time.
0: I found it in the wood, by chance, when I was out collecting silver paper.
2: The AA can't come.
3: What?
2: They're all called out. And even if they weren't, it seems this road's already too bad to attempt. We'll have to wait till it's possible. Could you put us up?
0: There's only the one room.
2: Oh, that'll have to do. It's not as if we haven't shared a room before.
1: I'll take you up.
3: Yeah, this way, is it?
0: One moment, wee man. I need not ask that you're married.
3: Married?
0: I mind fine the lady's wearing a ring, but a splash in the burn will not always mean a trutie.
3: Really?
0: We dogs hey big lugs. To me, you have the look of a married couple who may not be married.
3: Fancy you spotting that. You're a very perceptive man.
0: That I am.
3: A perfect description of us. You see, we got married 10 years ago, and then, well...
0: Oh, well, I'm glad to hear it. Last year, we had a couple from the south, down by Dundee there. And the snow, it was falling, and the wind, it was roaring like the day.
3: But what I must tell you is...
0: The hammering at the door was like the fists of a banshee. They were desperate, man. Desperate to come in from the cold and the snow.
3: Having been married...
0: And their car was broken down and nowhere to go. And then I found out they were not married. Well, I showed the lady to the room.
3: Nice, but you hit the nail on the head when you...
0: And I turned the man out in the snow and the wind.
3: But where you struck home, you see, we got
0: And the cries of him, and the moans of him, as he shivered through the wild night in his broken chariot of sin, fell on deaf ears in this house of God. Now, what was it you wanted to tell me?
3: I wanted to say, I can't wait to get upstairs with my wife. She'll expect me, you see. You know what it's like when you're married.
0: Let me take your overcoat, you're sweating, man.
3: Oh, thanks, yes. Yes, we're happily married. Anything wrong?
0: Would you be in the Bolivian Navy?
3: No, I don't think so. That's no life for a married man, is it?
0: The uniform and the cap... I've seen the pictures in my Reader's Digest.

0: No, I don't think so. That's no life for a married man, is it?
1: The uniform and the cap. I've seen the pictures in my Reader's Digest. Someone left it here in 1950.
0: Good Lord, no, this isn't naval. You see, I'm her show-off husband. Yeah, always wear this suit. It's the suit I was married in.
1: It's a uniform.
0: No, isn't it? Yeah. Mm. Ah, my wife, you see, you know, she belongs to an obscure Eastern sect, Mata Hari. Yeah. All the men wear these. I had to get one for the wedding.
1: Oh, would you believe it?
0: No. Yes.
1: Well, I'll bring a pot of tea to your room.
2: Oh, thank heavens for this fire. Look, Leslie.
0: Yes?
2: Sorry I was so... Well...
0: No, darling, you're entitled to be annoyed.
2: Well, it was just as much my fault using the paraffin without asking you. You were so nice coming all this way, giving up your weekend to oblige me.
0: Frankly, darling, I need the extra money to pay for next weekend.
2: Well, it's not as if... Extra money...
0: Shall I put another phone book on the fire?
2: Of course. The 3-day clause. You know every line of your contract. If you're away for more than 3 days, you get triple time.
0: Do I really, darling? Oh, what a nice surprise.
2: And I thought you were just being... Now, Leslie, I think I'll get changed.
0: Good idea.
2: If you wouldn't mind leaving the room for a while...
0: Oh, yes, darling, madam. Yeah, of course. Of course.
1: Well, have your tea. Man, why are you waiting outside the door?
0: She's getting changed. Yes, changed. All my wife's like that.
1: Her religion, I imagine?
0: Oh, exactly, yes. Modest with her ex-hus salami. That's Sanskrit for old man. Well, you can give me the tray.
2: It's all right, you can come in, I've finished. Ah, tea. Thank you.
1: And will you be wanting dinner?
2: Dinner, we certainly will.
1: There's a very nice potted head.
2: Perhaps we won't bother.
1: As you please. Fasting, I'll be bound.
0: Oh, absolutely.
1: And to save you the trouble working it out, make us that way.
2: What was all that about?
0: For heaven's sake, don't let on we're not married. I had to pretend or he'd thrown us out.
2: You're joking. What business is it of his? I'm paying for the room.
0: Well, local customs, you know, when in Rome.
2: You're too soft. You always were.
0: What? What?
2: That place we stayed in Crete. Hmm? Remember? You helped them milk the goats.
0: Oh, Lord, happy days.
2: And you were too kind to tell them the goat was dry. So you went off and bought 4 pints. And I had to dress the bruises where he kicked you.
0: Shall I pour the tea?
2: Please. Then come and sit by me. We had some good times, didn't we, darling?
0: Oh, yes.
2: Somehow, afterwards...
0: I know what you're going to say, darling. After we split up, life seemed to lose its fizz.
2: Oh, Leslie.
0: You know, darling, I often... I mean, this tea's a bit strong, you know, isn't it? You could poison a moose with this. Lucky there's hot water.
2: Oh, for God's sake!
0: Hmm?
2: Tea leaves in the sink's bad enough, but in the hand basin...
0: Well, I had to get rid of some.
2: You clogged the whole... Oh! If it wasn't for your pig-ignorant habits, we might be still married.
0: How do you mean?
2: I thought I cured you. Then you filled the sink with tea leaves and we had that stupid row and... Oh!
0: Tea leaves row? I didn't have a row.

0: Well, Leslie, we'd better sort out sleeping arrangements.
1: Arrangements? I thought we could...
0: Oh, did you? Go down and ask for a spare mattress. And you'll need some blankets.
1: I can't. He'll know we're not married.
0: If you're that spineless, you'll have to sleep on the bare floor. Unless you'd like to make a little bed of tea leaves.
2: What is?
0: I mean, stop!
1: What's going on?
3: It's the fire drill.
0: In the middle of the night?
3: It's 6 o'clock. I must ask you to assemble in the courtyard.
0: I'm completely round the bend.
3: I'm only minding the law. I have to test the bell every June.
0: But this is November.
3: You're the first guest since June. There's no point in having fire drill with no guest to be having the benefit. Man, what are you doing on the floor?
0: Well, he could hardly sleep with me, could he?
1: No. It's because of the hour in the month.
3: Oh, the religion, is it? That's a wonderful, wonderful thing. You poor wee timorous beastie.
4: Is the porridge to your liking?
1: Well, if I could just have some sugar on it.
3: We don't like that sort of thing. We don't do it.
1: Thanks.
4: I rang the AA as you asked. The snowplow will be through this afternoon, and the AA man will come just after to fix your car.
0: Marvellous. That's very kind of you.
1: There you are. We'll be in Wick by tonight.
0: Not much point, I'm afraid. The fair will be over by then. We might as well go home.
1: Sorry, darling.
0: Oh, well, as I said before, I shouldn't have used the paraffin. It was as well you were there to save me from wrecking the engine. More tea.
1: Thanks. You know, I've been thinking about tea.
0: Other nasty places to put it.
1: Now, about what you said, how that row started 5 years ago. I'm sure I didn't put those tea leaves in the sink. You cured me of the habit.
0: Well, who was it then? Chimps?
1: No, I just remember. That day, while you were out, the man came to fix the burglar alarm. I remember him asking if he could make some tea. He left just before you came home.
0: Leslie, why didn't you say?
1: Well, you didn't ask.
0: No. I was too annoyed to be rational. Oh, darling. Just think if I'd stopped to ask. Leslie, I'm always blaming you for things that aren't your fault.
1: Don't worry, darling. I have broad shoulders.
0: Look, Leslie, why don't we go to Wick after all? Make a little holiday of it? Just the two of us?
1: What, you mean... Oh, super. Be like old times, won't it?
0: I expect they've still got the rooms I booked.
1: Yeah, maybe not both of them.
0: Perhaps we shan't need both.
1: Darling.
0: Let's just hope the AA can fix the car.
1: Oh, they should manage with the right tools. Get rid of that awful paraffin, flush out and tune.
0: Are you sure?
1: Believe me, darling, I know about these things.
5: Mrs. Duggan?
0: Yes.
5: Aye, madam. I have your car outside.
1: Oh, good. Well done.
5: If you'd tell us on the phone it was just paraffin in the tank, we'd have told you to drive on.
0: Drive on?
5: You can run a car on paraffin, you know. It weigh a bit of a splutter. But maybe you fancied the overnight stay.
0: In this place?
5: 'Tis a pity you had no one with you who knew about motor cars.
0: No one who knew about cars.
1: Would you believe me if I said I just wanted the pleasure of your company for an extra day?
0: No.
1: Well, in that case, pass.
0: I have wasted time. I have been marooned in this armpit of civilization.
1: Yes, madam.
0: I have missed the fair.
1: Yes, madam.
0: All because you don't know your job.
1: No, madam.
0: Well, perhaps you'd kindly pick up my bags.
1: Yes, madam. And, madam, where to?
0: Home, Leslie. If you drive non-stop, we'll just get back in under 3 days.
2: 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Also featured were Norma Ronald and Joe Dunlop. The program was written by Andrew Palmer and produced by Edward Taylor.
6: Is that proper farmhouse cheddar?
7: No, I don't think so.
6: What about that?
7: No. It's quite nice, though.
6: Is it? Do you think I might try a piece? I'll have 2 ounces, please.
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17: Look, it's entirely up to you, but are you sure you want me to continue?
18: I told you what happened. She's bluffing. She's an ice woman. I'm the real victim here.
17: Yes, all right, then.
19: I presume that there are no further questions for this witness, Mr. Fullercart?
17: Just a few, Your Honor.
19: I'm afraid we'll have to trouble you to stay and answer just one or two short questions, Miss Honeywell.
20: Oh, that's all right, dear.
17: Yes, now, Miss Honeywell, let me pin my colours firmly to the mast. I suggest that far from this disadvantaged, vulnerable defendant snatching your shopping bag, it was you who, quite unprovoked, brutally headbutted my client and then set about him with a heavily weighted carrier.
3: Oh, goodness, no.
17: When you say no, I presume that you do, in fact, mean yes.
3: No.
17: No, but you do agree that yes is the opposite of no.
3: I suppose so.
17: And no is the contrary of yes.
3: Yes.
17: Yes, indeed. Yes. Good, now we're getting somewhere. So, and I really don't want to put words into your mouth, Miss Honeywell, when you say no, you imply, antithetically at least, yes, if only by its converse meaning.
21: Mr. Fullercup, is this line of questioning serving any purpose at all?
17: No, I mean yes. The lawyer who doth not seek out the truth is in truth no lawyer. Bacon, Your Honour.
21: The poet or the sandwich?
17: Very, very good, Your Honour.
21: Do try and conclude quickly.
17: Yeah, just trying to put my client's case, Your Honour. It's a little notion called justice. I suggest, Miss Honeywell, that it was at this point you pulled out the flick knife and the chain.
3: I don't know what you mean.
17: Oh, come on, that's bull.
21: What did I hear you say?
17: Yes, the Queen against balls, Your Honour, 1982 in the All England Law Reports. It's a broadly similar assault case. Would Your Honour like me to refer you to it?
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0: Good God, Hillary, what on earth are you wearing?
1: Ah, my cycling shorts. Do you like them?
0: Oh, you're not still cycling into Chambers, are you? I thought we discussed this. It's hardly the image these Chambers ought to be projecting. What if a solicitor sees that bike in your room?
1: Impossible. The bike's completely hidden by the fern. Well, it's philodendron hybridus, actually. We did it at my last landscaping
0: class. Look, Hillary, there's nothing wrong with a man having a sensible hobby, preferably one that involves killing something. You should hunt.
1: I've never really felt comfortable with four legs between my thighs.
0: Yeah, well, very well, but this is planting. This planting isn't appropriate, and one wouldn't expect the chambers of a newly appointed Queen's Council to be so two-wheeled.
1: Great! You've had an indication from the Lord Chancellor's department.
0: Well, not exactly, but I do seem to have made the right impression with a few judges recently. I think the Lord Chancellor might have some difficulty ignoring my application this time. You know, Hillary, if you gave up your plants and found yourself a presentable little wife, even you might be considered as a QC.
1: Oh, come on, John. They never have someone like me. I'm hopeless at all the politics. And besides, I'm not really sure that Deborah would want me to.
0: Deborah?
1: Well, I know we're not seeing each other at the moment, but I still write to her.
0: Oh, yes, I'm sure you do, but she doesn't write back, does she?
1: No, but I understand that. It's a whole new way of life for her. She's only been at the convent 4 years.
0: Hillary, forget about her. Think about yourself for a change. Put your faith in your head of chambers. Let me guide your career.
2: Ruth, can you answer that?
3: It might be the bank, Jen.
2: Oh, Ruth, I've got a domestic dispute and an indecent exposure in my office.
3: Ralston Citizens Advice Bureau, Ruth Quirk speaking.
2: Oh, come on, Mr. Simpson. You know that when I asked you to hang your coat up, I assumed you were wearing something underneath.
3: Pull yourself together, Mrs. Clegg. The police were obviously upset that he attacked the transit van and the handler. No, if you can prove he's a chihuahua with a bad temper, then you're under no legal obligation to muzzle. I'll call the police pound this afternoon.
4: Excuse me, Miss Quirk.
3: Take a seat now. What's the problem?
4: I'm afraid I've got one of these.
3: All right. Now, the first thing to say is don't worry. This is only a court summons. Let's see. It's for non-payment of a television licence. Oh, God. They pick on the most deprived members of society and pursue you with police state technology. Actually, if you turn your aerial south and cover it with Baco foil and a bin liner, the detector vans can't home in on it and the reception is great. Now, here, you see, you have made a mistake. You've put my name at the top.
4: I'm the clerk to the Ralston magistrates.
3: Well, in that case, an error like this is really inexcusable, but you're obviously worried about being prosecuted, the bench finding out, losing your job, your children being taken away.
4: The court wanted this served on you personally.
3: Ah, right. Well, let me ramble on. And I was genuinely worried about your career.
4: And I was concerned about yours. That's why I came down myself. I know what good work you've done here, Miss Quirk. If you pay the £150 fine quickly, I think the whole thing can be kept quiet.
3: Thanks. Look, I'm sorry. I'm not used to altruism in men. It upsets me. I'll get this cleared up immediately. Do you think they give a lawyer time to pay?
4: It might not be wise to ask.
3: Right, right. Well, thanks a lot. Really, it's... You're very kind.
4: Not at all. You'll have to excuse me. I'm late for an antenatal class.
3: Do all decent blokes marry at birth?
2: Ruth, I've just told the Midland you're in Fiji.
3: Oh, Jem, what am I going to do? I'm supposed to be advising people how to avoid the credit trap, not living in it.
2: Well, what about your dad? He's always offering you money.
3: I'm 34 years old. I can't ask Dad to bail me out again. And anyway, I don't seem to get the same pleasure spending money if I'm not being charged 20% APR. I love it here, but the pay's lousy. Jem, I think I'm going to have to go back to the bar and find myself a set of chambers.
5: Yeah, I know it's Eastern European gear, mate. Yeah, yeah, get it down and lock up. I'll cast a careful one over it and see what I think. Oh, and peel off the model numbers. Got a fly, Des. My governor's just got in.
0: Morning, Vincent. What's this I hear about model numbers?
6: Good morning, sir. It was about a new photocopier. I was asking them to reel off a few model numbers. Your brief for Wednesday's trial at Southwark Crown Court has arrived, sir. Your junior on the case is Mr. Chipping.
7: Morning, John, sir. Parking offence at Epping Magistrates. Sorry, stomach's not too good.
0: I sometimes wonder if it's possible to manufacture enough Andrex to support that boy's career. Tell me, Vince, to which honourable firm do I owe the pleasure of this brief?
6: It's Sir Ronnie Drain case, sir.
0: Good God, I thought he was still in Pentonville.
6: Conducted his own appeal. They never found the bullion mine.
0: Yes, so what's Wednesday's trial about?
6: Sounds like a bit of fun, sir. You're representing an accountant who got a bit creative with some money he was handling for a hostel for homeless women. To my untrained eye, sir, it's essentially a mens rea defence founded broadly upon a rebuttable presumption of law.
8: What's wrong, John?
0: Oh, just another application for a tenancy in chambers from some girlie. A do-gooder. I wish to practice at the common law bar and help the downtrodden in our society, the victims of prejudice. Well, Ms. Ruth Quirk, these chambers are not a registered charity.
1: Sorry, John, did you say Quirk?
0: I think so. What's this special about some lefty lady called Ruth Quirk? Unless...
1: You don't think she might be related to Mr. Justice Quirk?
0: Might be. Coming from a legal background as I do, look, it is. It's his daughter.
8: I believe young Brinsley Woolmer did a custody case in front of Mr. Justice Quirk.
0: Did he indeed? Brinsley! Get out of there. I want to talk to you.
7: I'm practicing my opening speech. Ladies and gentlemen...
0: Well, close the case. I'll give you 3 seconds to come out with your hands washed.
7: Sorry.
0: Brinsley, Vince tells me you did the custody in front of Mr. Justice Quirk. Did he make any mention of having a daughter?
7: Actually, I had to retire from that case. Colic. But I knew his daughter at college. We met at the debating society.
0: Oh, so you're friends?
7: Well, I was chosen to second her in a debate.
0: Oh, you've actually worked with her then?
7: Yes, almost. Unfortunately, on the day, I found myself in the position of having to deliver a motion of a rather, well, different kind.
0: Alienating the daughter of a High Court judge. I'm getting a bit damn fed up with you. I've had letters from solicitors, you know. Get into your room.
1: John, shouldn't we be trying to help him with his confidence?
0: Never mind about bowel movement, Brinsley. Quirk's daughter wants to join these chambers. A High Court judge in the hand, Hillary. A direct line to the Lord Chancellor.
8: But how could Mr. Justice Quirk's daughter be a lefty, sir?
0: It happens, Vincent. Always highly regrettable. They go to a couple of sociology lectures at university, help a few beagles kick the 50th they have it. And suddenly, everyone... Everyone who's unemployed is entitled to state benefit.
1: Everyone who's unemployed is entitled to state benefit.
0: No. Very Tony Blair, Hillary. Look, you're much more in touch with this sort of thing than I am. I want you to help me interview her. And Vince, I don't want Brinsley around while she's still here. Get him into court somewhere, will you? I'll go and call her now. Right. She's due at 10:30. Remember, this is a perfectly normal day. Now, is everything organised? Did you take down the picture of Lord Justice Symington from my room, Vincent?
8: I took it down this morning, sir. I couldn't find one of Trotsky, so I took the liberty of getting you one of Che Guevara. If the need arises, I also have access to a wide range of New Labour soft furnishings. They do all the colours. They do all the colours except red.
0: Look, I want this... Look, I want this to be natural.
1: John, about this interview, I wouldn't want us to give them a misleading impression.
0: Nonsense. Think about the future. Hillary tripping Queen's Counsel sounds pretty macho, doesn't it? You never know, Hillary. She might be a looker. I've always wanted the best for you. You know that. And marrying into a judicial dynasty...
1: John, please. The Deborah thing still hurts. When the only woman you feel you can talk to takes a vow of silence for 10 years, it numbs you.
0: All right. You don't have to marry her, but don't get all moral about her chance of legitimate self-advancement. Now, I'm relying on you to fill me in on the political references. Take me through them again.
1: Are you sure this is necessary?
0: Hillary!
1: Okay. The Socialist Worker is a newspaper, not a commonly used example of a contradiction in terms.
0: Right.
5: Oh, hello, darling. Yeah, but I spoke to Murray in Moscow on Monday. What do you mean Arthur Gere's still there? Look, I'm no lawyer, but tell him he's bound by implied contractual terms as to merchantable quality where time is implicitly of the essence. No, it's not your fault, darling. Just tell Murray to get the stuff to me yesterday. Yeah, of course I still fancy you, yeah. I'll see you at the flat tonight. Yeah, the black silk outfit with the lace. Oh, lovely. Excuse me, madam. One of our more complex textile cases. It's murder trying to arrange an expert's report on the fabrics.
3: I've come to see Mr. Fuller Carr.
5: And you are Miss...
3: I'm Ruth Quirk, Ms. Not madam, Miss, love, lovey, dear, darling, petal or precious.
5: Right, you are, sir. This way, please. Mr. Fuller Carp is expecting you.
9: You!
5: Ms. Ruth Quirk to see you, sir.
9: Hi, Ruthie. John Fuller Carp. Call me FC. Thanks, Vince. Take 5. Say a big hi-hi to Hillary Tripping. Hilly, Ruthie, Ruthie, Hilly. Hey, crazy rule. We barristers can't shake hands. Doesn't say anything about slapping skin. Give me a high-five, Hilly.
10: sound, Ruthie. Hey, behave, FC. Give the lady a chair.
11: I can't do this, John.
10: You'll have to excuse the boss. He was at a bash with some big-wig judges at Lincoln's Inn last night. I had a few bevvies, got totally shagged. Not that any of the judges behaved in any way improperly, not at all. The whole evening was charming, just a bit good-humoured.
3: I'm very pleased to meet you both.
9: Heavy duty, Ruthie.
10: Take a pew and we'll have a chew.
9: So, Ruthie, lay down the personal lowdown.
3: Well, I was called to the bar in 1989. I did pupillage at Margot Hill's chambers.
10: Oh, isn't that the all-women's chambers? Sisterly solidarity, Grace.
3: Well, we like to call ourselves feminist separatists in those days. I was pretty extreme back then.
10: Well, if you're my two penneth, you can't be extreme enough in fighting prejudice.
0: Just how extreme?
3: Oh, well, we wouldn't represent men, the oppressors, in court. We wouldn't represent children of the male gender. And very occasionally, we'd relent and represent the male insane.
9: Presumably on the basis they thought they were women.
10: So, what took you away from Chambers?
3: Well, I got disillusioned with its limitations. I wanted to have a more direct effect on people's lives, so I went to work in a CAB.
9: Yeah, I can relate to that. I think it was very brave of you to go and work in the CAB.
10: Yeah.
9: Because you could have gone to work in a BUS. I mean, there's only one route. And you don't have to drive around on the moped for 6 months with an A to Z.
3: No. A CAB is a Citizens Advice Bureau, you know, where people who haven't got any money get free legal advice.
9: Oh, I see, yes. That's a splendid idea. How long have they been going on?
3: What?
10: FC's little joker. So what made you decide to come back to practice in Chambers?
3: Oh, there were money reasons. Many, many reasons. Advising from behind a desk was all very well, but I missed the cut and thrust of the courtroom. Oh, and one thing further.
9: Don't mention your further, Ruth. It makes no difference to us. Your parents could be dust persons or duke persons. It carries no weight.
3: But I haven't mentioned my parents.
9: And nor, you will note with particularity, have I.
3: As it happens, my father is an unusual man. It's rare and praiseworthy for someone in his position to espouse the views of the moral left.
10: Yeah, John and I feel that the law is like a deprived one-parent family, Ruth. It needs people with heart and soul to breastfeed it.
3: Are you under a lot of stress at the moment?
9: Care is stressful, Ruth.
3: It's as if it's released into the legal community.
9: Oh, absolutely. Ruth, I think we'll be able to answer your application pretty quickly. It's been a delight meeting you. I hope so much we can meet again soon.
11: Perhaps as colleagues?
3: Somehow, I don't know if I've got the kind of legal breast milk you're looking for.
10: No. Don't go. We do immigration work as well.
9: Oh, yes. I'll go to Hong Kong if the brief is big enough.
3: How very public-spirited of you.
9: Well, I'm a realist, Hillary. It wasn't an immediate thing, but she liked me.
10: What a wonderful woman. I'm sorry, John. I just don't hold with that. Not to her. Excuse me. Ruth! Hello there, Ruth. Look, I'm sorry. I just wanted to... I mean, you were great, but I didn't want... I mean, I have been to Liverpool. It wasn't my idea. I was stupid. I'm sorry.
3: Who the hell do you think you are? I come for a serious interview and I get some farcical public school cross between Brookside and Baywatch. Were you trying to humiliate me?
10: No, never. I wouldn't. I couldn't.
3: Oh, don't try and be charming. It's pathetic.
10: I've upset you. I'm sorry. Please don't think too poorly of our chambers. You see, there hasn't been a woman...
3: Now that I can believe.
10: ...in chambers for years. Look, we need someone like you, Ruth. There's an opportunity to do the kind of work you want to do. I'd really like you to think about it, if you feel able.
3: Well, at least you've apologised. That's worth something, I suppose.
10: I know you're probably repelled by the idea of earning huge brief fees, but it doesn't have to be like that. I could try and make sure you're shielded from highly paid cases.
3: Well, yes. Large fees are grotesque. Large fees are... huge. I won't have anyone controlling my practice.
10: No, of course.
3: Well, as long as we've got that straight, then I'll think about it. Now, if there's nothing else, could you let go of my hand?
10: Sorry. Morning, John.
0: Why, Sir Pensive, Hillary, she's in. Comrade Quirk, she's as good as in. She phoned Vince this morning, dead keen. She let us know on Friday. Told him she just wants to talk it over with her father tonight. We've done it.
3: That's fantastic.
10: No, it's more than fantastic.
0: We're going to have our own private hotline to the Lord Chancellor. Robe up and prepare for greatness, Hillary.
12: Miss Mr. Fullercarp, Mr. Tripping, good morning to you both. And if I may take the liberty of saying so, how very well you both look. Good
13: morning, Ronnie. How are the kids?
12: Oh, how kind of you to ask, Mr. Fullercarp. Simeon is doing very nicely. He's still working at the old people's home. Bit of painting, bit of decorating, he even does a bit of landscape gardening.
13: Say please.
12: Yes, being given that community service order was the best thing that could have happened to him. My wife and I were very grateful for your mitigation.
13: Not at all, Ronnie. As I recall, neither stab wound actually punctured the lung.
12: Absolutely correct.
14: And didn't both vicars make near full recoveries?
12: Good as new. Bar neck movement.
13: Now, Ronnie, are we all set for the Crown Prosecution Service against Desmond Suggs?
12: Indeed. Court 4 in front of Mr. Justice Tutt.
13: My God, your client's landed on his feet.
12: Pray do explain.
13: James Tutt is the biggest woman-hater currently serving on Her Majesty's judiciary. Now, just let me get this straight, Mr. Suggs. You've been asked by Ms. Palmer, the warden of Brompton Women's Hostel, as their accountant, to take a Christmas gratuity from hostel funds?
15: I certainly had. In early May. Yes, well, they must have wanted to backdate it.
13: And you didn't think that £7,000 was excessive?
15: No, it was a generous token of gratitude for my services.
13: Yes, now let's move on to what you say about the prosecution witness's motives for giving evidence against you in the case. You say that this girly, Rose Palmer, constantly flaunted herself in front of you.
15: Yeah, it was blatant sexual provocation. Angry sex, angry sex. I want angry sex, Desmond. And that's all I ever heard from her. I mean, what's an accountant supposed to do? Women, you see, find me smouldering.
14: When did your when did your sexual liaison with Ruth, Rose Palmer.
15: Well, it was very soon after I became the hostel's accountant. I was a fool. I should never have told her about the tax advantages of unincorporated associations.
13: Now, let me just stop you there, if I may. I must just press you on these points.
15: Yes, but you know, this is exactly what she said.
14: Beg your pardon?
13: With respect, I think you're failing to comprehend. Why did Rose Palmer go to the police?
15: Well, it was easy. I mean, she couldn't devour me sensually. She decided to smear my stylish character.
14: Isn't love a perverse, wonderful, funny, terrifying force, Mr. Suggs?
15: I only regret, Mr. Tripping, that I am continually cast in the role of its high priest.
13: Yes, I'm bound to say... I'm bound to say that in normal circumstances, I'd counsel extreme caution before running this defence.
15: I am pleading not guilty.
13: As I was saying, in this particular case and with this particular judge, I feel confident we can see off the wailing women of the Brompton Hostel.
16: Oh, there you are, gentlemen. Mr. Justice Tutt has had to take an urgent bail application. You've been moved to Court 3.
13: Oh, blast! A minor inconvenience, Mr. Suggs, nothing to worry about. And which learned judge do we have the pleasure of appearing before?
16: Mr. Justice Quirk.
14: Oh, really? I don't think I know.
16: Quirk!
14: Oh, God, the father! I mean, God, her father. I mean, her father, the judge.
12: Yes, Mr. Justice Quirk, may I humbly inquire if all is well, gentlemen?
13: Yes, fine, Ronnie. You be a good fellow, take Mr. Suggs into court.
12: As counsel wishes. This way, Mr. Suggs.
13: What the bloody hell are we going to do? We're about to defend that deluded, scotty little accountant on the charge of defrauding a hostel for homeless women in front of England's only feminist High Court judge. You heard what she said at the interview. He espouses the views of the moral left.
14: Oh, but surely he can't let his personal prejudices influence him.
13: Don't be a fool. He's a judge. That's what they do. God's sake, it's the foundation of the English legal system.
14: Well, what about talking to Suggs? You never know, he might decide to plead guilty.
13: The little weasel really believes Rose Palmer was after his crotch, not his calculator. He wants his day in court. Look, I think I know how to play this. You just keep draining Suggs happy.
17: Impanel the jury.
13: I hesitate to rise at that point, my lord, and indeed I do so solely to endorse your lordship's perspicacity in suggesting that the jury be, in your lordship's elegant and sagacious words, impanel.
12: Yes.
16: Jury, as you approach the stand, read the words on the card.
13: Here we go. Challenge.
17: Mr. Fullercarp, you are, of course, aware that you must satisfy me that you have good cause to challenge the last juror.
13: Quite so, my lord. My reasons are as follows, and they are these. First, if I may begin and commence in this way, and I shall indubitably do so, it is the belief of the defence that this juror is sexist.
17: I'm sorry, Mr. Fullercarp.
13: Oh, forgive me, my lord. I should perhaps have said chauvinistically enhanced.
17: I want to hear a sensible reason for this challenge.
13: John, he's getting the point. Well, my lord, I think you may know what I mean when I say he could, non-sexist deity forbid, be a reactionary. I mean, he's got a pretty smart jacket and tie on. Can't quite see the insignia on the tie. Is it military? I don't know. Could well be.
17: I'm ruling against your incredible challenge. I might also add that I will have to rise early this evening because of a pressing family engagement. And I'd appreciate it if counsel would restrict themselves to matters of at least vague interest.
1: John, God knows, I of all people don't want to lose Ruth, but is all this really necessary?
0: No, don't you see? He can't be seen to be favouring us from the outset. Trust me, Hillary, I can read judges. He's on side. You heard what he said about a pressing family engagement. That's his meeting with Ruth.
13: Miss Palmer, you tell the court that you left the financial management of your thoroughly estimable hostel entirely to Mr. Suggs.
16: That's correct.
13: You were personally fond of Mr. Suggs, weren't you, Miss Palmer?
16: Absolutely not.
13: Ah, but you were. Miss Palmer, I must put it to you that you were obsessed with. And I'm sure he'll forgive me for putting it thus. This unprepossessing runt of a man, who is also very possibly a sexist.
16: I thought Mr. Suggs would be a good accountant. Insofar as I thought of him in any other way, you might say that I found him initially repulsive.
13: And then what, Miss Palmer?
16: Repugnant.
13: Yes, I put it to you, Miss Palmer, and I put it to you quite a lot, actually, that you found this cringing weasel of a man explosively attractive. That you stole from the hostel to win his favour and to feed your own lust.
16: Your suggestion is wholly wrong and quite absurd.
13: Thank you. No further questions.
17: And so, ladies and gentlemen of the jury, it is your task to weigh what you may consider to be the overwhelming and utterly watertight prosecution evidence against what you may feel to be the tissue paper thin defense case. These are matters for your consideration. Will you now retire and consider a verdict upon which you are all agreed?
15: Call yourself a barrister? I've heard more eloquence from professional footballers.
1: Don't you think we ought to go and talk to Suggs?
13: Ronnie's dealing with him. Let's allow the dust to settle.
1: Look, John, I know you had the good of Chambers at heart.
13: In the circumstances, I did what I could to satisfy all the interested parties in the case. Anyway, with mitigation, Mr. Sachs will be out in 6 months.
15: Court rise.
17: Ladies and gentlemen of the jury, do you find the defendant guilty or not guilty?
13: If you want to advance, Hillary, there are always going to be a few casualties.
15: My lord, the jury find that by reason of his legal representation, the defendant has suffered enough in the course of this trial. Accordingly, our verdict is not guilty.
1: I know I hadn't known her for long, but she had such life. I really felt that with her, maybe, I could have caught up on all those wasted years.
0: What galls me is the thought of Mr. Justice Quirk and that unbearable Trotskyite daughter of his deciding to reject our chambers just because we inadvertently shafted a bunch of homeless wives. I mean, where's the justice in that?
1: You don't think she might come, in spite of everything?
0: You know, Hillary, for a while there, I really felt close to it. Preferment, recognition. You see, there's nowhere else for me to go. If I don't become a QC, what am I? Just another grubby barrister panting for the Lord Chancellor to give me the kiss of life.
1: Oh, you're bound to, sooner or later.
13: Joy is not a pleasant woman to live with, Hillary. Once she joined the Territorials, we never even tried for kids. Weekends spent on manoeuvres, you see. It's all gone into our careers, all the energy and the hope. Becoming Mr. and Mrs. Fuller Carp QC would have made middle age just about bearable for both of us.
5: Yes, Murray, I know the stuff's dirt cheap in Minsk, and I'm very keen to try and flog Brezhnev bedspreads in Romford, but I can't store the stuff in chambers, mate. My governor will be back from court any minute.
13: What are all these boxes?
0: Good God, they've got Communist Party CCCP stamped on them.
10: Come, someone's put one of those leather caps on the bust of Lord Denning.
18: Good afternoon, gentlemen. I'm here, your new addition to chambers. I hope it's okay, Hillary. I've moved some of my stuff in with you.
1: Oh, thank God, I mean, thank you.
0: What do you mean, new edition? You can't be. We lost the bloody case.
18: Oh, sorry. Anyway, I spoke to my father this afternoon and
0: you
18: he said...
0: You couldn't have. Your father's been at Southwark Crown Court with us all afternoon.
18: No. He's been in Brixton all day.
13: Oh, so. I suppose you'd have us believe he's a black High Court judge, then. Went down the Railton Road in his robes to jive some ganja with his judicial ghetto booster. Pulsating to the sound of his Ken Marley music.
18: faintest idea what you're talking about. I sincerely hope that this is some form of joke. My father's a police officer, one of the decent ones, PC 9014 Rodney Quirk, currently attached to Brixton Police Station.
15: Did you take me for a fool? I know who your father is. I've just been in front of him.
7: Excuse me. Got a tricky reminder at Horseray Road, Mags. I think I left the brief in the loo by the air freshener.
15: Stay right there, Woolman. Look, see, here's your old college chap.
18: I've never seen this man before in my life.
7: Oh, no. Mr. Justice Quirk's daughter, Philomena's tall, rides horses and lisps.
15: You pitiless little cow.
10: John, you're talking about the woman I want to share the rest of my room with.
15: What dishonesty? I've never seen anyone make themselves look more like a daughter of a high court judge than you did in that interview. Well, go on, you can turn right round and sod off. Go on. I'm polluting these chambers with all this left-wing poison. I am well within my rights to throw you out.
6: I do forgive the mess, a bit of a mix-up with the stationers. I'd ordered 20 reams of paper with Chambers heading. The suppliers misheard me for plenty of dapper communist bedding.
15: Oh. Can we get rid of her?
10: I'm afraid the offer's binding, John. If you go back on it now, we'll be hauled in front of the Bar Council.
18: This is outrageous. I'm waiting for an explanation.
15: You're waiting for an explanation. And I suppose you think you're entitled to one. Well, you are. And I'm going to give you one in writing. Could you give me a couple of minutes?
18: I have never in my life witnessed anything so bizarrely self-serving.
10: Look, we'll get things sorted out. Please don't let it spoil your first day. Let's just think about getting you settled in. Is there anything I could do? Anything at all?
18: No, not really, thanks. Well, no, I shouldn't ask.
10: No, please ask.
18: Well, you couldn't lend me 150 quid, could you? With all the arrangements for moving in, do you know what? I completely forgot to pay my TV licence.
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20: 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With a Polaroid Land camera, you get bright, sharp pictures in 15 seconds. 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
24: Lord, we have sinned and we are truly sorry. We ask that you forgive us for our transgressions and do not allow them to affect our financial standings and business interests.
25: What you are hearing is a secretly taped recording of part of a religious service performed by members of the Sincere Repentist Church in Battersea, South London.
24: Teach us to love others, O Lord. But also teach us to believe in ourselves, so that in all our dealings with others, we may love them, but also beat them.
25: Since the church arrived here 2 years ago from America, there has been mounting concern about its methods, its aims, and the way it exercises its apparent hold over its followers.
24: And let us not question the teachings of this, your church. For we know your punishments are fierce and often physical and will not heal easily. Amen.
26: Amen.
25: This week, Delve Special looks at the Sincere Repentist Church and talks to some of its representatives, as well as a number of former members who have since become highly critical of this church and all it stands for. In particular, we shall be focusing on the church's vast wealth and asking the questions, has this organization got anything to hide, and what? In 1985, Jacqueline and Kenneth Stone enrolled in the Sincere Repentist Church. 3 months ago, they left it for good. Earlier this week, I spoke to them. I asked them first what effect the church had on their lives.
2: Oh, devastating.
3: In what ways?
2: Well, they took our house, our car, our furniture, our clothes. All our personal possessions.
4: Yes, they made us shave our heads.
2: Yes, that's right. Yes.
4: Listen, Ken's hasn't grown back properly. Have you noticed? Well, it's come back in stupid little clumps.
2: Well, I don't think they're stupid.
3: Yes, I had noticed the clumps. What reason did they give you for why they had to take all of your possessions like that?
2: Well, they said it was important to destroy the trappings of our previous worthless existence.
4: Mind you, I don't think they did destroy them.
3: Why did you say that?
2: Because she thinks she saw a priest wearing one of my suits.
4: But I'm sure he was. It was Ken's brown one and had exactly the same stain on the trousers, so it must have been it.
3: Yes. What if you could turn to what it was like being a member of this church?
2: Oh, at first it was very nice. People were very welcoming and friendly, and they stroked you.
3: They stroked you?
4: Oh, yes, they did a lot of stroking. In the first few weeks we were there, they stroked us more or less continuously. People were doing it in shifts. That's very nice, but it made sleeping difficult, obviously.
3: Well, quite. But as time went on, you became increasingly disaffected with the church, didn't you? For what reason?
2: It was when winter came, really. It became very cold, what with only being allowed to wear a towel and everything.
3: You just wore a towel?
2: Yes. It was quite a small one, too.
25: John Palmer, a former Repentist priest, now lives in hiding for fear of reprisal attacks from his former colleagues. He agreed to speak to us on the condition that we would guarantee his whereabouts would not be discoverable. For this reason, we deemed it necessary to drown out the background noises picked up by the tape recording of the interview with a BBC sound effects record.
8: The Sincere Repentist Church is an extremely aggressive organisation.
3: Mm-hmm.
8: It's very distrustful of outsiders and even its own followers.
3: Yes.
8: For the first 6 weeks of training as a priest, you spend your entire time tied by a rope to three other people.
3: Lord.
8: During that time, you're told never to speak to anyone who's not a member of the church, and if they speak to you, to pretend you're Portuguese.
3: What? Why Portuguese?
8: Well, because very few people can speak Portuguese. In fact, even the Portuguese can't speak it very well.
3: Yes, but what sort of training do you get to be a priest?
8: Well, a lot of practical stuff. We're shown how to shave people's heads, where to stroke them, that sort of thing. Most of the rest of the time is taken up learning the martial arts.
3: The martial arts? But why?
8: Well, because, according to Repentist belief, the devil can do karate.
3: See.
8: So you have to learn it too. Which is quite dangerous when you're tied to three other people. Yeah, I've lost a few priests that way.
3: Tell me about the recruitment. How does the church make its converts?
8: The crucial thing is that the church never ever approaches anyone directly. It always operates through a series of front organisations.
3: Such as?
8: Car maintenance services, plumbing, mail order garden equipment, you know, that sort of thing.
3: Mm-hmm.
25: Jacqueline and Kenneth Stone have had direct experience of the mail order gardening equipment approach. Here's Kenneth Stone.
2: We answered an advertisement in the local paper for gardening tools. Mm. It was a telescopic hoe, I think, wasn't it?
4: Yes.
2: It sounded quite useful.
3: Yes.
2: So I sent off for it, and it
4: never arrived.
2: Mm-hmm. Instead, this priest came to the door and told me the real problem was not the weeds in my garden, it was the weeds in my soul, and I should attend a seminar they were running in the district. Well, first, I wasn't keen, but he said I had nothing to lose, and even if I didn't like the first 2 hours, the last 30 minutes was going to be devoted to gardening tips. Mm-hmm. So either way, it wouldn't be a complete waste of an evening. So we went, didn't we?
4: Yes. More's the pity.
3: You regret it now?
4: Oh, totally.
2: Yeah, and the gardening tips weren't much use either, because they were all about fruit trees.
25: Mail order gardening is not the only recruitment technique. According to John Palmer, they also exploit dentistry.
8: Dentistry is a good way in. They know that people want better teeth, so they exploit that wand.
3: I see.
8: And it's very difficult, when your mouth is full of dental appliances, to stop someone stroking you, even if you wanted to.
25: Acting on John Palmer's tip-off, we went to see a certain Mr. Vincent Boys, a dentist based in central London.
9: Well, I've just reached the top of the flight of stairs and I'm about to open the door to the reception. Here goes.
11: Good morning.
9: Good morning. Yes, I'm now in the reception and I can see the door over there.
11: Do you want to see someone?
9: That's the receptionist who's talking to you there. I'm walking towards the dentist's door now.
11: I can't hear you. Your mum.
9: Yes, it's all right. Thank you. Yes.
11: Going.
9: Well, I'm not a patient. I'm from the BBC.
11: Well, it's fully booked anyway. Let's stop.
9: And now, in the dentist surgery, I can see Mr. Boys there.
12: Who are you?
9: I'm David Lander from BBC Radio's Delve programme, and I'm recording an interview with you now.
12: You can't. I'm with a patient.
9: Yes, I'd like to speak to that patient. I mean, excuse me, sir. Was this man trying to convert you to the Sincere Repentist Church? Yes, you don't have to answer. Just nod your head. Was he stroking you in any way?
12: Of course. I'm a dentist.
9: You're a dentist. Are you also a member of the Repentist Church, Mr. Boys? No. Then why is your head shaved?
12: Well, for reasons of dental hygiene.
9: Well, most dentists don't feel it necessary to shave their heads, do they, Mr. Boys?
12: No, well, that's probably why there's so much tooth decay in the country. Now, look, please, I must ask you to leave.
9: Where did you get that suit you're wearing, Mr. Boys?
12: Why?
9: It's really no use stroking me, you know, Mr. Boys. I'm from the BBC.
12: Come on,
9: now, how do you account for that stain on your trousers?
12: No, Dad, please leave.
9: Please let go of my ear with those pliers. Mr. Boys, don't squirt me with mouthwash. Dad, let go of my ear. I'm now, in fact, being forcibly ejected from Mr. Boys' surgery. This won't do you any good, you know, Mr. Boys. This won't do you any good at all. Mr. Boys, there are still many questions I should like to ask you. Would you please stop converting your patient and open the door, Mr. Boys?
11: Perhaps I can make an appointment for you sometime next week.
25: Soon afterwards, I left Mr. Boys' surgery. The following day, a brick was hurled through a window of the BBC into the Morning Story office next door to ours. The message attached read, "Atheists lose their teeth." It was not signed. Over the years, one repentist activity in particular has come in for considerable criticism. This is their so-called Assertion into Action Training, or AIAT. According to repentist teaching, a course of AIAT enables a repentist to perform extremely complicated skills with little or no formal training. For Julian Knowles of Birmingham, the course prompted him, after barely 10 minutes of professional tuition, to attempt to speed-ski down the Matterhorn. With his relative's permission, I visited him in the intensive care unit of St. Luke's Hospital, Erdington. I asked him first how he was feeling.
14: Well, disappointed, obviously.
25: What exactly went wrong?
14: I don't know. I don't think I could have been assertive enough. I let the church down.
25: Are you in very bad pain?
14: No. I'm in no pain whatsoever. I feel superbly fit and I'm being kept in here against my will. I demand to be discharged.
25: Well, did I mean to call the nurse?
14: Yes, call the nurse. Tell her to bring my towel. I'm going home.
25: Right. Excuse me, nurse?
16: Yes?
25: Mr. Knowles here says he would like his towel. He wants to go home.
16: Stupid.
25: Yes. Well, the nurse doesn't seem to think you're quite ready to go home yet, Mr. Knowles.
14: I'm as fit as you are. I demand to be discharged.
25: I understand that you've also demanded the doctor should remove the 23 metal plates that are holding your legs together.
14: My legs do not need to be held together. I insist that the metal must be removed.
25: Well, even though, in the words of your own doctor, that if it were removed, it would become little more than a nasty mess on the floor?
14: Crack!
25: Julian, don't you have the slightest doubt about the repentist teachings?
14: None.
25: Even though it was responsible for your accident?
14: I did not have an accident.
25: You're saying that you actually meant to cartwheel down the Matterhorn?
14: I admit the cartwheeling bit was unfortunate. I put it down entirely to the 10 minutes I wasted with the ski instructor.
25: You feel that 10 minutes could have been better spent, do you?
14: Yes.
25: How?
14: I could have spent it being striked.
25: Jacqueline and Kenneth Stone again.
16: When you join the Repentist, you're taught very early on that you have to start looking at things in a completely different light.
25: Mm.
16: You have to try and cut yourself off from the outside world as much as possible, which is why the new recruits are sent to live in the sanctuary.
25: The sanctuary?
16: Yes.
2: Yeah, well, it's called the sanctuary. In actual fact, I think it used to be a furniture lorry, you know.
16: Yeah.
25: And how many of you lived in this furniture lorry?
2: 27 recruits, weren't there?
16: Yes, and Jeremiah.
2: You can't count Jeremiah.
16: Well, he was there most of the time,
25: Who was Jeremiah?
2: He was our cardinal. He didn't live with us. He only visited us from time to time to teach us things and supervise the punishments and have sex with the women.
3: He visited you and had sex with the women in the furniture garden?
2: Yes.
4: Well, as if it was raining, yes. Otherwise, we did it outside.
3: Why did you have sex with him?
4: Oh, Jeremiah told us it was necessary for him to show us the non-sinful way of doing it.
3: Couldn't he have just explained it to you?
4: Said he could, but it was a lot easier if he demonstrated it.
3: And how do you feel about this, Kenneth?
2: Well, I wasn't too happy about it, but the Cardinal told us that we weren't to think of it as merely a physical act. It was an important religious ceremony.
3: Yes, what about you, Jacqueline? What did you yourself feel about it?
4: Actually, I didn't mind it, really. I've always had a bit of a weakness for the ceremonial side of religion, haven't I, dear?
2: Yes.
4: Do you know what I mean?
3: Yes, I rather think I do. Wasn't there any time at all during this period when you doubted the rightness of what was happening to you?
4: Well, not really,
2: No, you see, it's fairly difficult to look at your life objectively when you're sharing a furniture lorry with 26 other people.
4: Jeremiah?
2: Jacqueline's.
4: He was bad on most days, you know, Kenny.
2: I don't see why you can't just forget about him.
25: Another aspect of the church which has attracted a large amount of criticism is its wealth and what it does with it. Former apprentice priest John Palmer again.
0: 2 years ago, the US government calculated that the church owed over $1 billion in back taxes of various kinds. The church's founder, Joshua Fratt, tried to appeal on the grounds that an angel had appeared unto him and had told him not to pay taxes. But the US government wouldn't wear it, so Fratt and his followers fled the country.
3: I see.
0: Now most of the church is here in Britain. Since they arrived, they've got involved in various enterprises. They've even put money into a film called Brother George.
3: Well, what made them decide to invest in a British film?
0: Well, Fred had always wanted fame and glory. He didn't know British films can't get you them.
3: Tell me about this film, Brother George.
0: Basically, it's an exploitation movie about a teenage kid trying to get laid. It's got all the usual stuff in it. Peeping into girls' shower rooms, wet T-shirts, explicit sex scenes, that kind of thing.
3: But how could a so-called church justify funding a film like that?
0: Well, in the last 5 minutes, the kid sees the error of his ways and converts to the sincere, repentant faith. It's supposed to be the film's message, but even so, it's probably one of the very few religious films that's had trouble getting an 18 certificate.
25: The star of Brother George is 19-year-old Tracy Deans. I talked to her about the film and the Sincere Apprentice Church.
1: Yes, well, it was a great opportunity for me. Mm-hmm. And it was nice to do something a bit religious as well. Because I don't usually, and it's important to be versatile. I've modelled my career on Elizabeth Taylor, you see.
25: Oh, because you admire her?
1: Oh, yes, I do, very much. And I'm the reincarnation of her as well, you see.
3: You believe yourself to be the reincarnation of Elizabeth Taylor?
1: Oh, yes, very strongly. I have a tremendous sense of her spirit within me.
3: Uh-huh.
1: I suppose that's a bit difficult for you to understand, though.
3: Well, it is a bit, yes. Of course, Elizabeth Taylor is still alive, isn't she?
1: Is she?
3: Oh, very much so, yes.
1: That's nice. I hope one day I can meet her.
3: Yes, but the point is, you can't actually be the reincarnation of someone who is still alive, can you?
1: Really?
3: Not really, no.
1: Well, I wonder who it is then. It certainly feels like Elizabeth Taylor. Does she have any sisters?
3: I'm not that I'm aware of. Now, what do the repentists think of your belief in reincarnation?
1: I don't know, really. I mean, they never seem to be listening to me.
3: They just ignore you?
1: No, they looked at me a lot, but they just never seem to be listening to me.
3: That's very odd. Tell me about this film, this Brother George. What's it like working on a film like that?
1: Oh, it was a real scream. You know, I really enjoyed it. It was just great fun from start to finish.
3: But you didn't get on with the film's backer, did you, Joshua Fratt?
1: Oh, yeah. We had a great time. Me and Joshua, we had a real rapport, him and me.
3: Yes, but isn't it true that he seemed to take pleasure in frequently reducing you to hysterics by screaming obscenities at you?
1: Well, yes, but that was important for me, you know, for my development as an actress. It taught me a lot about myself.
3: What sort of things did it teach you, I wonder?
1: Well, things like, if someone screams obscenities at me in front of lots of people, I tend to get hysterical. But now I know that, I can probably use it in my work.
3: Now, despite some of the longest sex scenes ever shown in the film, so far Brother George has been a complete failure at the box office. Why do you think that is?
1: Yes, that's funny, isn't it?
3: Very odd.
1: I think probably I should have done a song in it. I know the others think so.
25: As a matter of fact, the others do not think so. But what did the sincere Repentist Church think they were going to get out of funding a film like Brother George? The leader of the church and its founder, the self-styled para-pope Joshua Sidwell Fratt, has been touring Britain on what he calls a doubter-router mission. I put this and other questions to him in an interview he granted me at his British headquarters, Frindlesham Hall Farm, an impressive estate in rural Berkshire.
5: We must use every avenue, Mr. Lander, every avenue, put over the message of our church.
25: So you would say that this film conveys the message of your church, would you?
5: The last 5 minutes does, yes.

0: Mr. Lander, every avenue put over the message of our church.
1: So you would say that this film conveys the message of your church, would you?
0: Last 5 minutes does, yes. That is the beauty of our church's message. It is simple enough, direct enough, to come over loud and clear in 5 minutes.
1: Yes, but what about the 97 minutes of sexual titillation that precedes it? Well, what's the reason for that?
0: Unfortunately, people will not come to see a film that only lasts 5 minutes.
1: Well, let's talk about your church's message then, shall we? What exactly is it?
0: Our message is repentance. With sincere repentance, all things become possible.
1: Yes, of course, you have at times employed remarkably violent means to get that message across, haven't you? Means such as intimidation, deception, harassment.
0: We have made mistakes in the past. We sincerely repent them.
1: Yes, but you're still doing these things.
0: Who am?
1: You are.
0: I'm not. I'm here talking to you.
1: Yes, very well, but you intend to go on doing them straight after this interview, don't you?
0: Probably. I don't like sinning. But if I didn't do it, I wouldn't be able to keep repenting. And a man's got to repent, David, for the sake of his soul.
1: Yep. Why is it necessary for your followers to give all their money to you?
0: Not to me, David. To the church. I have no money. I'm no wealthier than anyone else in the church.
1: Well, perhaps you could tell us then why, for example, the ordinary members of the church wear nothing but towels, whilst you and the priests walk about wearing suits.
0: Simply because we shoulder the burden of the administrative work, we need somewhere to keep the pans.
1: Mm-hmm. Well, let's talk then about your relationship with God. I understand you claim to have played golf with him.
0: Oh, yeah, many times. Yeah, he's a very good loser.
1: And you have frequent conversations with him?
0: That is correct, yes.
1: What sort of things would he say to you in one of these conversations?
0: Well, Dave, he doesn't say much. Mostly he wants to listen to me.
1: Uh-huh.
0: And he wants to keep me talking for hours. But I have to break off, you know, because I got lots of other things to do.
1: What is the Church of England's position on the sincere repentist church? I asked their spokesman on ecumenical affairs, the Right Reverend David Crowther.
2: We have a variety of positions, some for, some against.
1: Yes, but I know that many people are looking to you and the church to give a clear lead on this. Wouldn't it be much better if you would come out unequivocally on one side or the other, for or against the repentist church?
2: Well, certainly some of us think that, yes. Others aren't so sure.
1: Surely, though, you must, for example, deplore their frequent use of violence.
2: Oh, yes, we always deplore the use of violence. That we can agree on, most of us.
1: And since violence permeates almost everything that the repentists do, surely that means you must deplore the repentist church as a whole, doesn't it?
2: Well, it's not quite as simple as that, is it?
1: Isn't it?
2: Well, it might be, I suppose, but then again, what if it isn't? It's wrong to jump to conclusions on things like this.
1: Yes, but doesn't your lack of a coherent attitude towards an organization as extreme as the Sincere Repentance Church merely serve to confirm the view that the Church of England is unable to decide on anything?
2: Ah, yes, now, we discussed that.
1: And what was your conclusion?
2: That there were arguments for and against.
1: Events may not wait for the Church of England to make up its mind. Earlier this week, we received an anonymous tip-off that the Church's founder and leader, Joshua Sidwell Fratt, was indulging in what the caller termed unorthodox activities in the back of a Ford Sierra. We decided to act on this information and trailed him one evening. This is what happened.
3: Well, we've been following him for about an hour now, during which time he's called round at a house and collected a young woman and driven here to a narrow road, which is sort of bordering onto Clapham Common here in South London. They've been stationary for about 15 minutes, so I think I'll go and see if they'll grant me an interview.
1: Here goes. Right. Stepping out of the car now. Now, I'm approaching their car. It's a Ford Sierra, not taxed, I notice. Windows are a little steamed up. Let's see if they'll talk to us. Hello? Hello? I'm David Lander from BBC's Dell program. I'm recording an interview with you now.
4: Did you get lost?
5: Did you hear this?
4: No, of course I did.
1: What exactly are you and this woman doing exactly?
4: I'm converting her.
1: Is it necessary to convert her in the nude, would you say?
5: What's all this about?
1: Madam, have you been performing sexual intercourse?
4: No, of course she hasn't.
5: Yes,
4: silence, Jezebel!
1: I have reason to believe that you are under the age of consent.
5: I'll be 16 in January.
4: Demons! I'm being attacked by demons!
1: It is, in fact, illegal for you to have sex before then.
5: Yes, but it's too cold in January.
4: You get the hand, servant of the Dark One!
1: Mr. Fratt.
4: Grant me the strength to defeat this unholy creature!
1: Mr. Fratt, are you aware that it's an offence to...
4: Mr. Fratt! Mr. Fratt, you've made my nose bleed! Please stop punching me, Mr. Fratt!
6: I repent for that.

0: that.
1: Ah!
0: And that.
1: But Mr.
0: Amen.
1: Brett!
0: I repent. I repent. I repent. Now you get out of my way.
1: No.
0: I repent.
1: No.
0: I repent.
1: Mr. Fratt, Mr. Fratt, come back. It is illegal to run around naked on Clapham Common. Mr. Fratt, come back. There are still several questions that I would like to ask you, Mr. Fratt.
0: Mr. Fratt!
2: I followed Mr. Joshua Fratt as far as I could, but lost him in a clump of trees. Since then, his whereabouts have remained a mystery to both us and the police, who are also anxious to interview him. However, following the incident, I was able to speak to his lieutenant and now acting head of the British organisation, Dentist Vincent Boyes. I asked him first where Joshua Fratt is hiding.
3: He's not, in fact, hiding. The person you refer to no longer exists.
2: You say he's dead?
3: No, he's been born again. He's repented his past life and undergone a personality transformation. He's now an entirely new person.
2: So the rumours about him undergoing plastic surgery are true, then, are they?
3: Oh, I can neither confirm nor deny that which I have no knowledge of.
2: Is he aware that his transformation into another person is not recognised by British law and that he's still wanted for a sexual offence?
3: Our leader has committed no offence.
2: Well, you accept that he was having sex with the girl?
3: He was showing her the non-sinful method, yes.
2: And since she was under 16...
3: The girl was not under 16.
2: Well, she told me she'd be 16 in January.
3: Not according to the repentist calendar.
2: Ah, so you have your own calendar, do you? Since when?
3: It has recently been revealed to our leader in a dream.
2: I see.
3: The repentist calendar contains 10 months in contrast to your own ungodly 12. According to our calendar, the girl is 18 3/4.
2: Yes, perhaps so, but that's still another argument that British law will not recognise.
3: Our leader is not afraid of British law. He will deal with it when the time comes.
2: So we can rest assured that he intends to come forward and face the judges at some later date?
3: Certainly.
2: Any idea when?
3: Yes, but if I told you, you wouldn't understand it. It's not in your calendar.
2: Until such time as then, there we must leave the sincere repentist church. Let's end this week with Jacqueline and Kenneth Stone. Do they ever think they'll be able to put their experiences in the church behind them?
4: Oh, no.
5: No, no.
4: Do you know, these days, songs of praise even brings me out in a rush.
5: That's right. It's revolting when it happens.
4: Yes, well, all right. Your hair's not getting any better. Another clump fell out yesterday. Looks terrible.
5: Well, there's nothing I can do about it, is there?
4: No. I suppose not. No,
2: yes. Can we turn to the money situation? How's that?
5: Well, it's a little bit depressing, you know, not having any.
2: I wonder if you'd mind not stroking me.
4: Oh, I'm sorry. Old habits die hard.
2: Yeah.
6: 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Studio production was by Brenda Blethyn, Phil Nice and Jack Claff, with dramatic reconstructions by Felicity Montague, Harry Enfield and Robert Bathurst. Delve Special was researched by Tony Sarche and the editor was Paul Mayhew Archer.
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0: Any Bloke by Gary Brown. Starring Jim Sweeney, Caroline Quentin and Shirley Stelfox. Episode 5, Principles.
1: Can I have some sweeties?
2: No, Sophie.
3: Maybe when we get to the checkout.
2: I just told her no. Next time I'll countermand you.
3: I'm sorry.
2: Is it dolphin safe?
3: It doesn't say.
2: Put it back, please.
3: But I fancy some tuna.
2: How can you pig out on a tuna sandwich knowing little dolphins might have been trapped in the net?
3: Must be because I hate flipper. What about some fresh fish? We haven't had any for ages.
2: Not likely. That mackerel there has probably hung around more sewage pipes than the Phantom of the Opera. Not to mention the heavy metals and radiation.
3: Oh, I wonder why my mackerel pate glowed in the dark. Fruit. We need fruit. Don't we? Fibre. Bulk to cleanse the system.
2: Yes.
1: I'd like some little oranges.
3: Tangerine, sweetheart. We don't seem to have any.
2: That's because they're out of season.
3: How about some big oranges?
2: Yeah, where they come from. Oh, with their oppressive policies, I'd probably choke on the pith.
3: Well, what about some apples?
2: Coated in chemicals, soaked in insecticides. I mean, just look at this wasteful packaging. It took half a flipping oil field to produce that.
3: I'm going to cancel that bloody ecology magazine.
2: Just because I'm plugged into green issues.
3: It was me that turned you onto ecology in the first place. Not so long ago, you used to think that herbicides were Volkswagen doors. Wish I had the time to put my feet up and read all the guff you do.
2: Oh, what's that supposed to mean? I do my fair share, including the shopping, which I prefer to do on my own, actually. I usually whiz round here in about 43 minutes, but at this rate, we're going to be here all night.
3: Ah, so that's what this is all about. And there's me, thinking we're doing something as a family for a change.
2: Yes, the pictures, the park, fine. But leave the shopping to me, thank you very much. I've managed perfectly well on my own these last few months. Not that washing powder. Phosphates, phosphates. Poison a babbling brook, why don't you?
3: I didn't see it properly. Mm. Otherwise, I would have chosen the other stuff.
2: Yes, well, shopping is a very complicated business with many informed choices.
3: Oh, come on, Sophie. Let's go back to the car. We're contaminating Daddy's purity.
2: Oh, hold on. I didn't mean that.
3: Excuse me.
2: Sorry?
3: Have you got green balls?
2: Pardon?
4: Green balls. That you put your washing liquid in. Only I've seen it on the telly and my husband says I should get it.
2: Oh, I think they're over there.
4: Oh, I remember when it was all dolly tubs and mangles. Now it's green balls. Still, if it keeps him happy.
1: That's where Daddy throws bottles.
5: What? Oh, the bottle bank. Great therapy. Andy gets to save the world. So, Missy Munchkin, big day tomorrow, eh?
1: Will I wear a school uniform?
5: No, it's just an open afternoon so that we can get to see what the school is like.
1: Grandma says that Ben and Jessica have a lovely school uniform with hats.
5: Well, your cousins go to a different type of school, a private school.
1: Is my school old? Because in old schools, they hit children when they ask for more, like that film with the little boy.
5: What? Oh, you mean Oliver. They don't hit children anymore. That was a very long time ago. Well before even Grandma and Grandpa were born.
1: But you said it was made when you were little.
5: Well, the film was, but it's set in yes. a... Oh, I'll explain it another time, sweetheart. Come on, in you go. Watch the puddle.
3: That'll be 74.46, please.
2: All right.
3: Thank you. Your credit card is out of date, sir.
2: No, it isn't. It's got another day to run. It's the 31st.
3: It's the 1st, sir.
2: Oh, and I haven't got the new one with me.
3: Oh, dear.
2: Hang on. My wife's in the car park. I'll get her to pay. Sorry about that.
3: I'll carry on packing your comestibles, shall I, sir? While these other people wait.
2: Won't be a tick. Sorry.
3: Look at this. Black olives, feta cheese and tarama salata. Who does he think he is? Zorba the Bleeding Greek?
4: Overcharge him, love.
3: Already have. I haven't bought anything out with me.
2: Oh, I hate supermarkets. You go in Desmond Lynam and you end up Norman Wisdom.
3: I'll go back and get my checkbook.
1: Look, there's Gerald and Liam. Why are they walking funny?
3: Possibly because they've just parked in one of the disabled spaces.
6: Oh, boys, am I glad to see you.
2: Oh, thanks, Gerald. I'll pop round with a cheque tomorrow.
7: Oh, no rush. Maybe Master Murray could go and get it.
8: Anything to get out of you and your mother's way.
7: No one's asking you to stay, troglodyte.
8: It's like living with Norman Bates.
9: Except, unfortunately, Gerald's mother is still alive. Mind you, I'm working on it.
7: Don't you dare fiddle with that chairlift again. Mummy almost swallowed her teeth. Oh, you're such an ungrateful toad, Murray. We put you up out of the goodness of our hearts, and you often discommode us with your boorish ways. Mummy's still upset about the kitchen curtains.
9: You didn't want lager spurting all over the place, now did you?
7: They were brand new.
9: Their kitchen is like a National Trust shop. I don't know whether to boil an egg or buy a tartan scarf.
7: Oh, go and live in a hostel, Murray. There's 50p for a cuppa.
2: But I see that living together hasn't improved your relationship.
9: Oh, we have a wonderful relationship. Like Bernard Matthews and a turkey.
5: We saw the baby last week, Liam. He's a spit of you.
9: Think so?
2: Nah, he looks more like Jimmy Somerville to me.
9: He's a handsome geezer, just like his old man. Strong little fella, too. Can hold his head up really well.
7: Unlike his father after half a pint.
9: Shut up, Gerald, or I'll knock those tin soldiers over again.
7: So it was you that ruined the Russian formation at the Battle of Borodino. I thought it was Tigger. You know those lead soldiers are worth a fortune.
3: Oh, good girl. Pyjamas on and you've tidied your room.
1: Yes, and I've folded my clothes.
3: Well done. What's your drawing?
1: God.
3: Is that what you think he looks like? An old man with white hair and a beard?
1: Yes. And he lies on the couch and sleeps a lot in front of the telly like Grandpa.
3: Nobody really knows what he looks like, do they? I mean, he could be black or Chinese or a woman.
1: No, he's a man. He looks like Father Christmas. In fact, he's his big brother. The angels are really elves with wings. See?
3: Yeah, we'll put it away now because it's bedtime. Big day tomorrow.
1: Are you coming with me and Daddy?
3: Of course, I wouldn't miss it for the world.
1: But you said that about swimming, and you never came.
3: Well, I get held up at work sometimes. I won't miss this, I promise. I've made arrangements with my boss.
1: Good.
3: Night-night. Sleep tight.
1: See you in the morning.
3: Yeah, see you in the morning.
1: I'll only be upstairs, asleep.
3: Yes, I know.
1: Don't go out without me.
3: You've been watching Home Alone again, haven't you? Feeling better now?
2: Nothing wrong with me.
3: What's on telly tonight?
2: Wonder if everyone's social life is contained in the TV listings.
3: Well, what's on?
2: Nothing at all. Homemade videos on one side. Real people telling jokes on the other. Video diaries on BBC Two. This week we follow an insolvency accountant in Milton Keynes as he stands as apparent governor.
3: Whatever happened to British television?
2: Oh, didn't you hear? They gave an ITV franchise to a bloke with a camcorder in Basildon. What's on the radio?
3: Oh, let's just have a quiet night reading, eh?
2: Yeah, but that means we might, you know, have to talk to each other.
3: Well, you're monosyllable man at the moment.
2: I suppose you're Mary Tyler Moore.
3: I've been working all day.
2: Well, what do you think I've been doing? Sunbeds and aerobics?
3: Yeah, all right. What I meant was that you, perhaps, don't have the pressures that I have with other people.
2: I get nothing but aggravation from the bin men. Oh, they make a terrible mess.
3: You know what I mean.
2: Oh, another little cloud in happy fashion land.
3: Yes. It's the production manager, Ray. He's been changing my designs without consulting me.
2: Does Gavin know about this?
3: I don't like to bother him at the moment. He's under a lot of pressure. One of his salesmen's left and he's on the road a lot.
2: Well, if I were you, I'd have a word with Ray first, and if nothing improves, then have a chat with Gavin, and if all else fails, send 25 pizzas round to Ray's house and threaten to kneecap him.
3: Ooh, Mr. Assertive. Is this the man who would rather eat a toenail in his lasagna than cause a scene?
2: It was an overcooked onion. Oh, look, forget about work. I think what you need, darling, is a totally relaxing experience.
3: I didn't know Gardener's World was on tonight.
2: You know what I mean.
3: Go on, then.
2: Blimey, that was quick. My hormones aren't ready. I was all geared up for a bit of haggling.
3: Well, tonight's your lucky night.
2: Oh, how do you want it then, darling? Adagio or allegro?
3: Well, with you, it's more a case of pizzicato. Eat the crust up, sweetheart.
1: I don't want curly hair.
3: Oh, it's at the time. I've got to go. I'll see you later. Phil, I'm off now. I'll meet you at the school gates at 4 o'clock.
2: Okay, bye.
3: Oh, hello.
10: It's me.
3: Hi, Mum.
10: Did you get those school prospectuses I sent you?
3: Yeah, thank you. Look, I can't talk now.
10: Oh, he's there, earwigging, is he?
3: Yeah, no, I'm just halfway through the door. Listen, I'll phone you later.
10: It's nice to know you've got time for your mother.
3: Look, don't be silly. I'm in a hurry.
10: Oh, remind me not to move in with you when I'm old. I'll find myself pushed down a flight of stairs in no time, zimmer akimbo.
1: Who was that?
3: Joan Crawford. Now, where's my bag? Sophie, use a tissue. That's not what Daddy means by green consumerism. I've got to go now. See you at school, big girl. Bye.
7: There she was, wearing S&M gear and brandishing a whip.
3: No.
7: So I said to her, what kind of children's entertainer are you? And she said, is that what I'm booked for? I thought it was a Madonnagram.
3: So what did you do?
7: Oh, the kids thought it was marvellous. They played Pin the Tail on the Masochist. Hard.
3: Makes a change from bending balloons.
7: Oh, we got that as well, except with lubricated balloons.
3: Oh.
7: So that was my Saturday. Mind you, I was knackered after spending Friday night on that flipping motorway. The M1's got more goes than Mr. Whippy.
3: Whatever happened to the citizen's charter, eh? I thought you were in Leicester only in the morning.
7: Ah, well, had to stay all day to sort out the pattern with my fuzz. Can't get his head round the fiddly bits, as the actress said to the bishop. Says that all that double stitching and those extra pockets are really going to bunce up the cost.
3: But we agreed a price.
7: Says he miscalculated on the sample. And with all that work, it'll be an extra quid cut, make and trim.
3: You're joking.
7: That's unless we simplify it.
3: No, if we change, the store will say it's not the same.
7: Anyway, why choose Mufuz as the maker?
3: He was desperate for work.
7: Softy. Sharma would have been much better.
3: Well, we can't change now, or we won't meet the lead time. I think we'll both have to go up to Leicester to sort this one out.
7: Oh, please. Sally started showing my photo to the kids just in case they forget me.
3: Well, I often don't get home until Sophie's in bed.
7: Look, just simplify the design, Sarah. That's all that needs to be done. Look, take this pocket off. Get rid of the braid, that's now.
3: Oi!
7: Less is more, lovey. I've seen better stitching in a mortuary.
3: Take your hands off that sample.
7: Benefit from my experience, Sarah. That can go.
3: Ray, I am warning you. Leave it alone.
7: Sarah, put those scissors down. What have you done to my shirt?
3: Little men holding hands.
7: This is a silk shirt made by thousands of silkworms.
3: And it ends up on the back of a slug. Put the jacket down, Ray.
7: No.
11: Ah! You nicked my nipple!
12: What is going on in here?
7: I'm hemorrhaging.
13: Hi.
14: Oh, hi.
13: Can you play Super Mario Brothers on that computer?
14: No. Look, sweetheart, can you go and play? I've got a bit of work to do before we go to your school.
13: Can I stay and watch?
14: As long as you keep quiet.
13: Do you know all those big words?
14: Yes.
13: Paper to draw on. I want to draw a red and blue school uniform with a hat.
14: Well, no, I need that. Look in Mummy's drawer, see if she's got some. Careful, careful! You pulled the whole drawer out.
13: Was it my fault?
14: Well, whose fault was it then? The Bundesbank? Oh, God, what a mess. Mummy will go mad. What's this? Prospectuses for private schools? Probably trying to wind me up. Dear Sarah, here's the prospectuses you asked for. Hope they give you plenty to think about. Speak to you soon. Love, Mum.
13: That's the same uniform that Ben and Jessie have.
14: What was she playing at? She knows I hate the idea of private schools.
3: I just get the feeling that Ray's being obstructive.
7: Fiction, Gav. I wouldn't dare cross Edwina Scissorhands.
12: This is an important order and I don't want it messed up. I value both of you, but if this stupidity continues, I'll have to take measures. I want a happy workforce, but first I want a healthy company.
7: Me times 10, Gav.
12: I look upon both of you as personal friends, but this is business, and I have no time for preciousness.
7: Consultation, that's all I want, Sarah.
12: You should have consulted him on makers and costings. It's basic.
3: We were under so much pressure to get it moving. But you're right, I should have done.
12: And you know better than to change designs, Ray.
7: Mea culpa. I'm sorry, Sarah.
3: And I'm sorry about your shirt. And your perforated nipple.
7: I don't know whether to hang a brolly or a tassel there.
12: Look, I suggest you two get up the motorway pronto and sort this problem out with my fuzz.
7: OK.
3: Damn, I've got Sophie's open day. Won't tomorrow do?
12: We've already lost too much time.
3: Right, right. I'll try and catch Phil before he sets off.
13: Where's Mummy?
14: Well, she's probably got held up at work. We'll give her a few more minutes and then we'll go in. I'm sure she'll come along later.
15: Hello, Mr. Stevens.
14: Hello, Stacey. Oh, please, call me Phil. Oh, hello, Carol. I didn't see you there. You're Lauren starting here, is she?
15: Yeah. Tell him the good news.
16: No.
15: Go on. You know you're as pleased as a tart in Torremolinos.
16: I'm going back to catering college.
14: Oh, that's fantastic. I'm really pleased.
16: What's her rush?
14: And she's parked in front of the gates on the zigzag.
15: Selfish cow.
14: Excuse me, you can't leave your car there. It's dangerous for the children.
17: Well, there's nowhere else to park.
15: You're too soft, Phil. A bottle tan and a bum in lycra don't frighten me. Oi, move them up, bitch, else I'll get my Ryan to slash the tyres.
2: He's got a knife?
15: No, sharp teeth.
3: We came to this primary school, didn't we, Carol?
2: Did you? Well, you should know this place pretty well.
3: Yeah, hasn't changed much. But I enjoyed it here.
11: Did you?
3: Yeah, I was dead popular here.
11: Oh, yes. You used to let everyone pick the scabs on your knees.
3: And I was a dab hand at untying shoelace knots.
2: Ah, childhood skill not to be sniffed at.
3: Definitely. I've my first kiss here and all.
11: Who with?
3: James Bentley. Remember him?
11: Oh, yeah. He was dead handsome. Like Simon Le Bon, only thinner.
3: It wasn't tonguey or anything like that, but it was a dead nice kiss.
2: Ah, chaste.
3: Yeah, all over the playground. But I pinned him down in the end.
17: And this is our computer, that the children can play learning games on it.
1: Is it a Nintendo or a Sega?
2: You'll have to excuse her, she's been brainwashed. Does every class have a computer?
17: Unfortunately, we only have two computers for the whole school.
18: It's the one where Mario saves the princess and then fixes her toilet.
1: Liam!
18: Watch yourselves. Sam's over there by the bookcase.
1: Right. Yo, Sammy!
2: Thanks for showing us the computer.
17: Pleasure.
2: So, what are you doing here?
18: Sam's starting air next intake. Martha's got to take the baby for a jab, so here I am. Caring, separated father. Thriving species. You see us with our young at weekends, feeding them chicken McNuggets.
2: So what do you think of the place?
18: Oh, it's all right for a 120-year-old latrine.
2: Oh, come on, they do their best. You know what it's like.
18: Mm. Look at these books. I mean, John Lennon was with Cynthia when most of these were printed.
2: Well, I've heard some good things about this place. There's a nice mix here. And the teachers seem very keen and committed.
18: Yeah, the one with the bald head should be committed. I recognise him from the local Morris dancers. I once told him we had to shove his bottle tops after he trod on my toes with his clogs.
2: Well, I know it's run down, but I like the place.
18: You told me once that Faye paid for your brother-in-law's kids to go to private school.
2: Did I?
18: Yes. Are you telling me that if she made you the same offer, you and Sarah would turn it down?
2: Yes, we would.
3: Look at this, Carol. It's the nature table.
11: Oh, that's nice. Look, Lauren, there's a bird's nest with little blue eggs.
3: No, Ryan, take them out of your mouth. They're not Cadbury's mini eggs. Bleeding gannet.
11: You have to be very gentle with that, Lauren. It's a chrysalis, where butterflies develop.
3: Ooh, I hate butterflies. They're just moths with makeup on. You know a lot about nature, don't you?
11: Yeah, I've always been interested in nature and animals.
3: What's that, then?
11: It's an owl pellet.
3: A what?
11: An owl pellet. It's the bones and fur of little animals like voles and mice that the owl can't digest, so it regurgitates them.
3: Oh, Ryan, look at this. It's owl sick. It's like a cat's furball with bones.
11: Oh, look, there's a tortoise. It's eating lettuce.
3: Ryan, what are you trying to do? Bring your pizza up. It's a tortoise. Only Teenage Mutant Hero Turtles eat pizza, so stop trying to bring yours up. We may be interested in the owl's bath, but we ain't interested in yours, thank you very much.
17: One child is blindfold, and the other one leads him or her around the obstacle course.
2: Oh, it's a basic trust exercise.
17: That's right. Would you two like to have a go?
2: Yeah, go on. Look, Ryan's doing it over there.
1: Okay, I'll take Sammy round. Here, hold my coat, Daddy. Don't lose it. My
18: sucky's
1: in the pocket.
18: I'll guard it with my life. Go on, Sam. That's a good lad. Let the teacher put the blindfold on.
1: Pull it really hard so he sees purple and red.
18: Where does she play games? Beirut?
2: Are there special needs kids over there?
17: Yes. We have a policy of integrating special needs children into the school.
19: Come on, Marcus. You did very well with that Mongol girl.
17: She's Down syndrome.
19: Oh, yes. So, do you do much with the mentally retarded?
17: You mean children with special learning difficulties?
19: Yes.
17: Well, we like children to mix with people of all different abilities. It teaches them that we all have talents, and that also we all have our disabilities, whether it be physical, learning, or in some people's case, social.
19: Oh. Ah.
11: Your Ryan's just walked into that wall.
3: Good. I didn't half build these schools to last.
20: Say I am really sorry to Soph, and I'll see you late tonight. Bye.
1: She promised.
2: Oh, look, sweetheart, Mummy's very busy at the moment. Don't you think she feels bad about not being able to come? I mean, something came up at work and she had to sort it out.
1: She's always doing it.
4: Hello, hello, only me.
2: Hello, Faye.
1: Grandma!
4: Hello, sweetheart. Here's some chocky.
1: Oh, thanks.
2: I wish you wouldn't keep buying that rubbish.
4: It's not rubbish. It's Terry's. Just on my way back from the clinic. It looks as though I'm going to have some surgery.
2: Oh, really?
4: Well, I can't get rid of this fat any other way.
2: Oh, you're not going to have that liposuction, are you? It's such a decadent operation.
4: Oh, yes, I suppose it is. But it's simply got to be done. Your father-in-law used to play on my tum like it was a bongo. It was that taut. Now he pretends he's needing a pizza.
2: Oh, that's what he meant by pepperoni coming up.
4: That's catch-me number six, Italian waiter and lonely diner.
2: But is it safe?
4: Well, he once fell on the pepper grinder, but apart from that, yes.
2: No, I mean the liposuction. Oh, never mind.
4: So, madam, how do you like your new school?
1: They don't have a uniform.
2: Unlike Ben and Jessica's school.
4: Oh, yes, they have a lovely uniform. Navy blue and purple, and the school motto is forging ahead.
2: Really? Not behind people's backs?
0: Red Vauxhall Cavalier.
21: Dire Straits greatest hits.
0: Job?
21: Insurance salesman.
0: Oh, yes, just look at him. He'd cut you up in the third lane any day.
21: Red Volvo there.
0: 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Insolvency accountant.
21: How can you tell?
0: It's a brand new car. Want to stop at Watford Gap?
21: No, I think we should carry on. I want to get back home.
0: There's nout like your own little house, sis.
21: Yeah, when it's Kafka out there, you have to hang on to some Gareth and Keeler.
0: Gosh, jokes about literature. John Sessions eat your heart out.
21: Well, I'm glad we got it all sorted out with my fuzz.
0: Oh, yes. He'll get it right now. But I think that if we diversify, we should give the jackets to Monty Harris. He knows all about that market sector.
21: Okay. I've been sent some things to give me ideas. I'll get some drawings out for next week.
0: Why do they call it Watford Gap? It's nowhere near flipping Watford.
21: Oh, maybe that's where it was before.
0: What are you on? Acid or aluminium pans?
21: Oh, I thought you'd be in bed.
22: I'll be reading.
21: I'm sorry about not making the school. Bit of an emergency. I had to go to Leicester.
22: We got your message.
21: Was she upset?
22: Well, you ain't getting a Christmas card.
21: I felt really bad about it. But at least I've got it all sorted out with Ray. It's going to get a lot easier now.
22: Right.
21: So, what's the school like?
22: Oh, you know, run down, short of money like everywhere else. But the kids look happy and there's a nice atmosphere.
21: Good.
22: Oh, I'm glad you said that.
21: Why?
22: Because of those school prospectuses your mother sent you?
21: Have you been going through my stuff?
22: No, Sophie accidentally pulled your drawer out.
21: Oh, yeah?
22: Yes, so what have you got them for?
21: Well, what do you think?
22: I don't know what to think, actually. Maybe you finally succumbed to Faye's bribery.
21: You must have a very low opinion of me.
22: I just want to know what you've got them for.
21: For work, you fool. We're thinking of diversifying into other clothing sectors like workwear and schoolwear. I asked Mum to send me some prospectuses to give me some ideas to work on.
22: Oh.
21: Yes. Oh.
22: Well, why didn't you say?
21: Why should I? It's none of your business.
22: Oh, I'm sorry.
21: Oh, get stuffed. I'm going to bed. And don't bother following me. You and your precious principles. You're so bloody judgmental.
22: I'm just trying to be a good father, that's all.
21: That's what Stalin said. Hey, Dad. Meet my new boyfriend, Kevin Hitler.
22: Ah, hello, Kevin. That's a pretty severe haircut you've got there.
23: It's a skinhead, pal. Bother you, does it?
22: No, not at all. Why don't you sit down on the sofa, rather than standing on it?
21: We're on our way to a rally to protest about racism.
22: Oh, very good, yes. Racism just has to be stopped.
23: We don't want to stop it.
21: No, we want to encourage it.
22: But this isn't the way we brought you up, Sophie, to hate people.
23: Ah, go and knit yourself some Afghan slipper socks, hippie.
22: Now, look, I respect your views and your right to say them, but have you ever thought...
21: Why don't you hate us? We hate you. I loathed going to demonstrations about saving badgers, and I hated going to sissy Woodcraft folk. I wanted to join the Girls' Brigade. I wanted military marching, flag-waving and uniforms. That's why I've decided to take the King's shilling and join the army.
22: No.
21: Yes, Dad. Your world is past. It's down the toilet. It's down the toilet. I want the toilet.
22: What?
1: I want the toilet, please.
22: Oh, Sophie. Oh, can't you go on your own?
1: No, I'm lonely. What are you doing, sleeping on the couch?
22: I had a row with Mummy.
13: You've slobbered down the cushions.
5: Yeah, I was in a deep sleep. Come on, let's go to the loo.
13: What were you dreaming about? Because you were moaning.
5: I was having a nightmare.
13: What about?
5: The future. Oh, Sophie, promise me when you grow up, you'll be a social worker.
13: Okay. Do they have a uniform?
6: In episode 5 of Any Bloke, Jim Sweeney played Phil, Caroline Quentin, Sarah, and Shirley Stelfox, Faye. Liam was played by Steve Steen, Gerald by Lloyd Peters, Gavin by Paul Clarkson, and Sophie by Nadine Ballantyne. Ray was played by Gary Brown, Carol by Melanie Hudson, and Stacey by Kim Barry. Other parts were played by Gilly Mears and David Thorpe. Any Bloke was written by Gary Brown and produced by Anne Jobson.
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9: Sorry!
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5: Welcome to Mark Watson Makes the World Substantially Better. This is crap! This is no sooner have we begun the series than it ends. It makes you wonder why we bother putting so much effort in. Yeah, we get laughs sometimes and some clapping, but before long they just go back to their jobs, and it makes me sick. And another guy who makes me sick is this one.

0: substantially better.
1: Thank you. And welcome to the final installment in this six-part series. We've all learned something from this, even if it's only that the installment has just one L, not two. Seemingly against all the odds. bloody spell check. Each week we've tackled one of the seven deadly sins. The effects upon society have been plain to see. Who was mugged on their way here today? Who was sexually molested, victimised by a jealous ex-lover, or had something eaten by a greedy person? Precisely. For you at home, only about 20 hands have gone up. A far cry from the first show, where pretty much the entire audience arrived battered, or in some cases, envied. But there is one sin which we have yet to get our teeth into. This week we have this MySpace letter from Charles. Why have you not tackled the sin of anger, also known as wrath? I find this totally unacceptable. I am furious at this omission and am venting my anger at all and sundry, fully aware of the irony. I have just hit a dog. Well, Charles, the time is almost at hand. Tim Key, for the final time this series, will introduce our discussion subject with a poem. Tim Key.
2: Thank you. Tim, can you play the... This is an angry poem. It's about a guy who reads a text. We've all been there. Raymond threw down Kathy's phone and trashed her flat. I love you, kitten pie, indeed. He pulled over the Welsh dresser. Destroyed her thimbles with her lacrosse stick and daubed insults on her television in lipstick. Kitten pie, indeed! He yelled as he smeared Dairy Lee on her vest tops. But it was definitely ringing more of a bell now. He took to her precious iPod with the iron before he reread the text. Yes. Yes, his name was at the top of the text. He remembered writing it a bit now. He fished her novelty slippers out of the bog. Sat himself down on the only chair still intact. And waited to buzz his fiancée back in. Wrath.
1: Tim Key. Now we're going to explore anger with the help not just of Tim, but of the other Tim, Tim Minchin, who, as ever, will make this sound when we've reached the lull.
3: Wow.
1: At that point, we'll have a break. Minchin will also make this sound, the amusing rather than hilarious alarm. If a joke is funny but not quite worth laughing at. And he'll also play various musical jingles, starting now as we go straight into the exemplum, or example taken from my own life.
4: Exemplum, exemplum, example from one's own life, example from one's own life, exemplum, all together. Exemplum, exemplum, example from one's own life, example from one's own life, exemplum.
1: He's never ended on that key before. But this is the last, so anything may happen. Now, you don't have to go very far in Britain to find anger. If you're listening in your car, there are stressed, frustrated people all around you. Why not peep into the car next to you and give them a cheerful wave? Because you don't want to die, that's why not. In my own experience of anger, one episode stands out. I was recently on a train. Regular listeners will have noticed that a lot of anecdotes of mine do begin like that. There's no doubt you do meet a lot of idiots on the train. It's not really a case of meeting them. Hello, I'm David. I'm the idiot for this journey. How did you get started? Well, I was a plat on a bus for a bit. And then, gradually, you work your way up the ladder. not always a question of idiocy. Sometimes public transport just puts you in these awkward situations. For example, sometimes you find yourself staring at somebody and you don't know them. And, you know, you stare at them, they stare back at you. And there's no hostility, but you just can't work out how to end it. And you're staring. I've had to go home with people before. But neither of us can work out any other solution. So anyway, this story is about the angriest man I've seen in my life. I was on the Underground. For listeners outside London, it's like a cross between transport and prison. And then there on the Underground was this old man waiting to see if anyone would give up their seat for him. Now, in London, people are never keen to give up their seat. And if you do, people look at you as if to say, ah, didn't think that through. You're standing up now. Ah, ah, get it. Ah. But the main problem on this occasion was the guy was quite old, but was he old enough? That was the problem. You could see people looking, thinking, I don't know, mate. You know, he's probably about 60. And so you think, well, 70, fine, have my seat. 60, pff, you're not going to die that soon. I'm tired myself. So there was this, like, battle of wills as this old guy looked each of us in the face and everyone looked back going, not quite, sorry. Suddenly this guy just turned into a monster of anger. So, oi, can you give me your seat or what? I'm an old man, you bunch of...
0: What? I'm just reading ahead of it there. You weren't actually going to say that. You can't actually say that. There's no way you can say that.
1: The anecdote hinges on it. I mean, wouldn't be very funny if he just called us naughty monkeys.
0: Yeah, well, there's no way around it. And while we're on censorship, you can't actually say naughty monkeys either. That's monkeyist because it sort of makes the assumption that as a group all monkeys are naughty, and there's plenty of evidence to the contrary. Like some monkeys have gone into space and and behaved perfectly well in an almost zero gravity environment.
1: Thing is, I'm not trying to say the word myself. I'm merely trying to report the words of this old man.
0: It doesn't matter if he said it or you're saying that he said it. The word is officially the rudest word in the English language, and it's also ruder than any of the words in French or Spanish. In fact, it won 4 medals at the Obscenity Olympics.
1: It's ridiculous to say one word is ruder than another. You know, the C word... which it is, you know, it sounds very harsh, but really, is it any different from saying, you know, frisbee? Really, of course, the context makes a bit of a difference. I had a bit of a mix-up in a park once.
2: I've got a solution, Mark.
1: You've got a solution?
2: Of course I've got a solution.
1: What is the solution?
2: Let it go. Just admit that you've just wasted a sizable portion of the show.
1: Good. Well, we better move on to less controversial examples of anger. The trouble is that people in London and in Britain generally have an astonishing range of ways to express anger. I walked past a fight recently, and because I was walking past, the people in it thought I would like to join in the fight. Quite a common misapprehension. This guy, oi, come back here! If anything, his tone of voice counteracted the invitation. It wasn't the kind of situation where you say counteracts, really. So I kept what I thought, thank you, but I think I'll pursue my own agenda. And the guy says, oi, come back here. Again, I'm going to have to paraphrase to avoid being a vulgar. Come back here, I'll tear you another hole in your behind. Another hole in your behind. To be honest, that cemented my decision not to go back. But of course, a part of me was curious. You know, I felt like saying, well, have you done this procedure before? Is it more efficient to have two, or does one replace the other? I was bursting with questions. Didn't ask because I quite like my skull. But flashes of anger can also strike the great and good, especially the good who are angry they're not as good as the great. For example... Zinedine Zidane is probably the most celebrated case in the recent World Cup. He suddenly went mad, headbutted Italy's player, Materazzi, which is in clear contravention of Association Football's Rule 26A. A player shall not do a massive great headbutt. because that would be really stupid. This is a situation where I think I could have done better than the actual commentators. You know, they were all going, what a tragedy, he's done a headbutt, he's ruined the final, he's spoiled his... What are you talking about? You know, it's a headbutt, come on, let's loosen up a bit. I would have said, someone's done a headbutt, this is brilliant.
0: Lol. Yeah.
1: So for the last time, we reach the lull, the part of the show where we have a little break and I stop tickling your ribs. You know, no one can be tickling all the time, apart from Mr. Tickle in the Roger Hargreaves books. And even that, of course, was fiction, although they were based on real events. Minchin, as ever, will read the best of this week's MySpace correspondence.
0: I've only got one letter for this week. It's because it's the last thing. This is about the sort of series in general. Dear Mark, thank you for sorting out the world. I've baked you and the Tims this sponge cake. I've got a sponge cake here.
1: Wow, a sponge cake.
0: It's funny, actually. It's in a box, like a Marks and Spencer's box.
1: I bought the cake.
0: Yeah, actually, it was weird because I thought I recognised the writing.
1: I wrote the letter as well.
0: Yeah.
1: She's often, like with Test Match Special or a lot of popular radio shows, they seem to get cake. I assumed if I got a radio series, cake would follow. There's practically no cake sent to me so far. So this week, I just thought, I'll take matters into my own hands. The thing is, a cake is only about £1.19. Why wait?
0: It's pretty sad.
1: You at home, you can see a picture of the cake on MySpace. Of course, you at home may well be sitting down for dinner yourselves, or standing up for dinner if you have one of these trendy houses. Oh, yes, we've got a breakfast bar. No, kitchen tables are so middle class. Or you may be standing up, but not having dinner. Oh, you at home, you have some fun. Well, we're getting close to the end, not just of this episode, but of the entire series. It's never easy to end things on the right note. I'm already nervous, for example, about my last words when I die, because that tends to be how people remember your entire life. Beethoven, for example, his last words were, "In heaven, I shall hear," because he was deaf. Amazing last words. But the thing is, once you've said that, you've got to shut up pretty fast. You can't afford to say something else. That'll become... He was probably... For the last 2 hours, Beethoven was probably thinking, I need a wee so much now. But I don't want that to be my last words, do I?
0: Right near the end, how did you suddenly start talking about death? It's a kind of morbid way to end. You should kind of pull it up.
1: Yeah, this is the thing about cakes, you know. Yeah. It can't just be me. You get a cake, you think, that'll be lovely, I'll have that cake. Then halfway through you think, oh, I've nearly eaten all of it now. And then you think, eventually I'll die. Bloody cakes.
0: I don't think everyone thinks like that, Mark. I think
1: it's very hard to escape as we come to the end of the series. Thoughts of death are everywhere. You can't go through a day without I was watching this programme on TV, 50 things to do before you die. I thought the obvious one, shout for help. Wasn't even in the 40s.
2: Mark, me and Tim think you're obsessed with death.
0: Yeah.
2: What?
1: I'm not.
0: You seem a little bit weird, don't you, Tim?
2: Yeah, our big thing about you is that you're obsessed with death and weird in general. And I think of all of the sins that we've covered, Mark, wrath is the one that you're most guilty of.
0: Wrath.
2: Thank you, Tim. You've spent the whole series bad-mouthing everything. I'm sorry.
1: I haven't bad-mouthed everything. I have good-mouthed a couple of things. Occasionally, anyway, I was going to say medium mouth, but the same joke wouldn't have been as funny. And if anything, if it was ever going to be funny, it was the first time of asking. Like with weddings. But in a way, of course, it's true. There probably is something in it. What Tim Key has rather harshly said. So we reached the turning point, the segment of the show where I am forced to confront my own fallibility. Like that famous moment in Star Wars where Luke Skywalker says, "This doesn't make much sense, really."
4: Turning point, turning point. The point where Mark's forced to confront his own fallibility. The point where Mark's forced to confront his own fallibility. The turning point. All together. Turning point, the turning point. The point where Mark's forced to confront his own fallibility. The point where Mark's forced to confront his own fallibility. Turning point.
1: I'm glad. Very nice. This entire series has been founded upon anger. The anger began in the first episode where I mentioned that I'd been mugged. In the aftermath of the mugging, the number of people who said, "Oh, who would mug you? You're so defenceless." So I think in actual fact was one of the things that attracted the mugger. I don't believe many muggers think, "He's a bit defenceless, though." I want it to be fair. Why that guy with barbed wire coming out of his forehead? Yeah. And ever since then, little things have been getting to me more and more. I had a big argument with the people in the passport office in Victoria. I went to get the passport, queued for hours, finally got these photos, which are all the same as well. The days when you could go with passport photos and for the fourth one you could put a kipper on your head or something. That golden age is over. Now, finally got to the front of the queue with my four identical photos. And the guy says, "No, sorry, you can't use that. It's not a valid photo for a passport." "Why?" "Your face is too big," he said. I know, well, this is nonsense. My face is normal. It's beaky, but it's normal size, at least. But of course, because of terror, there's all these rules now for passport photos. Your face can't be too close to the camera. You can't be smiling. You can't have a hat on, a gun. What do you mean my face is too big? Okay, passport officers, maybe not the brightest people in the world, but are they really going to look at your passport and go, "It looks like you, except this man's face is massive"? "If this was you, you'd be 10 foot tall." I was nearly driven to violence recently, trying to get a taxi from King's Cross Station. You may well have heard of King's Cross Station. The woman on the end of the phone claimed not to have heard of it. She said, sorry, do you have the exact address? I can't send a car without the exact address." Now, I didn't have it, but it's King's Cross Station. It's pretty well known. You at home, if you have a Monopoly board, you can find it there. Unless it's one of those Monopoly boards which are like novelty. It's got like Tokyo or, you know, famous sewers. There's many different spin-offs of Monopoly now. With other board games, there's not like a Tokyo version of Hungry Hippos or The Game of Life. Do you remember The Game of Life? Yeah, that's really good. Get married, have a baby, and be a winner in The Game of Life. My Uncle Kevin was brilliant, unbelievably good. Amusingly, he screwed up his real life. Ironic. He was no good at feeding hippos in real life either. Anyway, this woman was obstinate. She's going, "No, I can't send a taxi. I need more details." And I was going, "It's King's Cross Station." She said, no, I need more details. And I said, "What do you mean? Well, do you know the postcode?" She said, "Well, no, I didn't post myself here. I came on a train." I argued with her for some time. She wouldn't say. She kept talking about details. "We need more details." "What do you mean? It's King's Cross Station. How specific a location do you need?" "Oh, hello. I'm at Big Ben. I'm dangling by my testicles." "No, I need a postcode. They won't be able to find you otherwise." So recently I was in a similar situation again. I thought, okay, I've learned my lesson. So I rang up and said, "Can I have a taxi, please? King's Cross Station." Again, sure enough, she said, "No, we need more details." "Okay," I said. "King's Cross Station was built in 1852. It was designed by Louis Cubitt. There was a catastrophic fire there in 1997. It's a major London terminus. Its full postcode is N1Q9AX. Now, can I please have a taxi?" I sent one this time. Of course, I wasn't really there. I was at home. The number of things I've had a tantrum about. I hate being charged to use a public toilet, right? Because the whole point, it's just immoral. "No, well, we have to charge you because of maintenance." "And what? You know, it's at Windsor Castle. It's free to piss up the side. It's lovely maintained." It's nonsense. I was in Birmingham New Street Station. Had no change at all. And the guy was... I really need a Birmingham accent in my armory. The key to a Birmingham accent is try and sound as if your life's become a landslide. Grassy sweeping you over the cliff. You can't come in, mate. Well, please, just let me in. "No, you'll have to get the money, mate. You'll have to get it." "What do you mean, get the money? I'm just going to have a wee here. I'm not looking to put down roots in the area. What do you mean, you take a temp job?" He said, "Well, borrow it, mate. Borrow the money." I said, "Okay, will you lend me 20p? The thing was, there was no one there. It was a station. About midnight, there was a few obvious nutters, like you get. One or two women, but, you know, I've got a tiny bit of self-respect. I don't really want to approach a woman I've never met before. "Will you buy me a wee, please?" So I ended up just peeing up the side of Birmingham Station. Not a fairy tale ending. not Disney. And, as I was standing there, to make it even worse, these two women came round the corner and looked at me, you know, as if I was just filth. And I tried to do that defiant look where you go, "Yeah, what you looking at?" With your wang in your hand, you lose the moral high ground. It was more like, yeah, watch it. Okay, Ben. Bit generous, maybe. For you at home, I'm miming as if my wang were about 3 foot in. Well, I'd like you to keep that image in your head. As we proceed to the final thought, this will be the final jingle that Tim Minchin plays in this entire series. So, we can expect something special. Over to you, Tim. No.
0: Last bit. All together.
3: Last bit.
0: They got that.
1: I found that a bit disappointing. No, did you like that? I was thinking more it would be at least 15 minutes. He'd have, like, maybe a string section. I know I saw you in the dressing room. I didn't know who you were. Fair enough. So it was nice.
0: I can make it longer with a string section.
1: Where would you get them? Ah.
3: Last bit.
1: That's beautiful.
0: All together.
3: Last bit.
1: Wow. Someone did a descant there. Fancy that. Anger is only to be expected. We need it to motivate us to positive action. Look at Sesame Street's Bert and Ernie. Bert may get rather tetchy sometimes.

0: We need it to motivate us to positive action. Look at Sesame Street's Bert and Ernie. Bert may get rather tetchy sometimes, but you sense he's probably the one who gets most of the admin done. For a bigger example of the positive effects of anger, look at the 2 million people who marched against the Iraq War. Without that public demonstration of wrath, we may have ended up fighting a calamitous bloody war in a country that's... But too much anger, and we become like me, standing outside our station in Birmingham, trying to look fierce and righteous, but in reality, merely weighing up the wall of civilization. So next time you're about to lose your rag, keep it and wipe something clean. Now, we've come, sadly, to the end of the show. I'm going to ask you for the final time to give your thanks to the poet, Tim Key. And now, here is Tim Minchin with a song to close not just the show, but the series, and possibly my radio career. No pressure, Tim.
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2: Sometimes I get a bit angry,

deep inside. I breastfed till I was 9. Which my doctor says is fine. And he also says I deal with anger better if I wrote about myself in a song or a letter. My mother was a stupid cow, caring lady. Taught me all I know, although I was a little slow. She never gave up, she never let me slut down. Although she spent a lot of time at the neighbor's house.

but neither did Napoleon, according to my quack doctor, who has certificates in frames to substantiate his dodgy quack bastard claims. My father left my mother for the love of a poontang nother. And I have a bastard brother who I've never really known, cause my dad moved up to Sydney and he doesn't have a lying fat telephone. In primary school I had trouble making ashtrays friends. Friends. An issue which I cannot pretend does not perplex me, although my quack damn doctor says it's cool and that loads of your fat shut up fatty shut up fat kids at school have problems with communication, and the course of medication would be wise, and combined with more honest self-expression could help me with my issues with emotional repression. And at $90 a session I think I'll take the thieving quack chap's advice. So I quite like porn photography and books on guns history, and I'd like to be a politician. I'd like to be a politician. I'd like to be a vet. I feel as I get older I'm more in control of my violent tendencies, and when I die, kill. Die, kill. I'll have no regrets. And I feel that all this writing is really puffy exciting, and my doctor would be proud, because I feel a lot less angry and I'm saying stuff out loud and I'm letting anger out, like today in our last session when I taught the doctor a lesson, because he said I'm not progressing, said I wasn't moving forward, so I said look, let's see how you move without your legs. And I tied him to his chair and I pulled out my machete and I listened to him beg, and then I cut his feet off. While he lay there bleeding,

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1: 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And poetry from Tim Key. 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
11: Ladies and gentlemen, we present the Navy Lark with our three stars, Stephen Murray, John Pertwee, and Leslie Phillips. The British Navy has always been steeped in tradition, and naturally enough, the anniversary of the birthday of the late Admiral Sir Benjamin Troutbridge, born 1741, vanished 1797, will not pass unnoticed by the crew of the frigate named after him. Well, let's face it, one excuse for a flaming great nosh-up in the wardroom is as good as another. At least that well-known bon viveur, CPO Pertwee, thinks so, and is on his way to number one's cabin to complete the alcoholic arrangements, after ensuring that able seaman Johnson is tarting the boat up.
12: Able Seaman Johnson's got a lot of work, which Able Seaman Johnson would much prefer to shirk. For if Able Seaman Johnson finds he must persist, Able Seaman Johnson is going round the twist. Oh, Able Seaman Johnson's got a lot...
13: I'll tell you what Able Seaman Johnson hasn't got. A boy. Look, you may as well know my little West Country nit. I wasn't mad about the Liverpool sound. I'm not keen on the Birmingham sound.
12: Oh, huh?
13: And if I hear any more of the Plymouth sound, my boot will cause a large hiatus in your Plymouth herd.
12: I come from a musical family, you know.
13: I'd never have guessed.
12: Oh, yeah, my Uncle Tobias used to bring his violin round. We used to have musical evenings every Saturday.
13: I'm not interested in Johnson's at home for musical swarries.
12: Musical what?
13: Private bash about round the Joanna. Look, what I'm interested in is tomorrow's booze up in the wardroom.
12: Oh, you mean the happy birthday, Admiral Troutbridge, even though you snuffed it, do?
13: Exactly. Look, there'll be a lot of top brass aboard tomorrow, Johnson. So let's have bags of an elbow grease on ours before they see it. Come on, get on with it. Get polishing.
12: I suppose you'll be getting ready for the anniversary nosh-up as well, Chief.
13: Certainly. I shall be performing my customary duty of working myself to a paralytic standstill, dispensing wallets to the assembled company in strict rotation.
12: What do you mean in strict rotation?
13: Me first and them after, if there's any left. I'm just going to make the final arrangements with the number one now. Keep polishing, lad. Give the brass a dollop of glass.
14: Come in.
13: Chief Petty Officer Pertwee reporting, sir. Now, about the alcoholic entertainment of the guests tomorrow, sir. And I thought that we'd better get in another crate or two.
14: Oh, there's no need for you to worry about the wardroom wallop this time, Chief.
13: And then another 1,000 or 2 fags might come in.
14: Pardon? Mr. Murray said you needn't bother about the refreshment, Chief.
13: Hey, but I must, sir. I mean, I've got to serve them and I'd hate to run out of Pertwee's poot and punch just the things were turning giggly.
14: Now, evidently, I haven't made myself clear, Chief. We've decided, Mr. Phillips and I, that this year we simply cannot risk letting you serve drinks in the wardroom again.
13: Exactly, sir. That's what I'm...
14: Hey! What about it? Not serve the drinks. So what do we do? Not serve behind the bar? It's a joke, isn't it? Isn't it a joke?
13: Yes. You're pulling my hoof, aren't you?
14: No, Chief. Able Seaman Johnson will be acting as wardroom steward.
13: Johnson?
14: Mm-hmm.
13: But he doesn't know the first thing about it. He can't make a poot and punch like Pertwee.
14: We're relying on that, actually. The last punch you've made was not only undrinkable, but if anyone had struck a match, it would have blown out the whole of Portsmouth.
13: Well, I thought it was delicious.
14: It may have been, but after you'd had some, you weren't. That reminds me, what did you do with all our visitors' hats and coats?
13: Oh, they turned up 2 days later.
14: Did they?
13: Yes, they floated past. Oh, I'm sure I don't know what you're both talking about. I was just trying to make the party go.
14: Quite. Now, this time we're trying to prevent it going so far.
13: Oh, gents, look, please, you can't do this. The Pertwee. I've always served the drink. I enjoy it.
14: Yes, we have noticed.
15: It must have taken him hours.
14: What must? Making that punch?
15: No, pushing all the visitors' hats and coats through the porthole.
13: Yeah, I remember now. It did. Look, yes, sir. If I promise not to push that clobber into the drink, can I be the wardroom steward again?
14: No, Chief.
13: Well, how about my tripping around with a tray of dodgy-looking grub?
15: Dodgy-looking grub?
13: Yeah, you know, tiny fish on hunks of tooth. Bridge rolls with lumps of wet lettuce hanging out the side. And sausages on minute little poos.
15: Well, put that way, it does sound like dodgy-looking grub, doesn't it?
14: Nice of you to offer, Pertwee, but no thank you.
13: Well, how about the music, sir? I mean, couldn't I take charge of the gramophone and ensure a continuous flow of background music?
14: No, Chief. Your idea of background music is to belt out 8 long players of the Beatles.
15: Or a suspicious version of Colonel Bogey every time a senior officer walks past.
13: Just tell me, what's left? Cigars, sir. Oh, couldn't I hand round the cigars and the cigarettes?
14: Chief, you may as well accept it. You are not going into the wardroom and therefore not getting anywhere near our bar tomorrow. You've had it.
13: Oh. Well, yeah. Well, can I help Johnson stock it up this afternoon? Sir, eh? I mean, it's a big job. He's a bit, he hasn't looked at all well lately, sir. So out of loyalty, I'd be only too pleased to up the odd crate.
14: No, Chief. No, no, no, no.
13: No?
14: No.
13: What a stirring, sir. Ah, now, Chief, now, if there's any left, we'll stand you an orange juice after the visitors have left, sir.
12: Oh, thank you, sir. I shall look forward to that with eager anticipation. All day.
15: We'll see it doesn't go to your head, further, eh?
14: Oh, that'll do, Mr. Phillips. He's going a funny color.
13: Carry on, Jeeves. Thank you, sir. I intend to. And I know who at. Johnson! Johnson, you scheming, underhanded perk pincher. Where are you? Stabbed in the back, that's what I've been. It's a conspiratorial. Well, I've got news for you, my son. Pertwee's not beaten yet. Tomorrow morning, you're going to be ill. Eh? Horribly, horribly ill. So ill, you can't be a steward. And who will step into the breach at the last minute? None other than...
12: Chief.
13: What?
12: I've got a note here from number one.
13: Hey, what do you want about? Let's have a look at this. Dear Pertwee, don't bother to put Johnson on sick parade in the morning. The MO has been warned. Nothing less than a temperature of 125 will be accepted. Signed, S. Murray, Lieutenant. Johnson, if you laugh immoderate just once more, you'll have a temperature of 155 in the morning. I'll boil you in oil.
12: Sorry, pardon. I'll try and bring you back a sausage on a minute little pole.
13: Don't bother. Somehow or another, Pertwee is going to be there.
14: All seems to be going quite smoothly, doesn't it?
15: Yes, it's amazing what a difference it's made not having Pertwee about, isn't it? We should have realized years ago that he was the one who was putting the mockers on all our parties.
16: Away on the road, Admiral coming through. Oh, do give a man some room or I'll trample over the lot of you.
14: Oh, dear, here comes trouble.
16: Ah, number one, you're the fool I'm looking for. Where is it?
14: Where is what, sir?
16: Eh? Well, the rot gut, of course. That wicked tack that makes a treble scotch taste like mineral water. Beats me how you ever found anything to keep it in that didn't melt.
15: We're not having the punch this time, sir. Mr. Murray's too old.
16: Phillips. What was that? Not having it because Murray's got a cold? Oh, what a lot of balderdash. Doing the world a good. There isn't a germ that could live in that muck.
14: No, sir. I haven't got a cold. What Mr. Phillips said was I'm too...
16: I say, you have got a cold, haven't you? Wait. Reaping Ivy, who dragged that old trout in?
15: Pardon? I think he means Mrs. Povey, sir.
14: Oh, you mean the lady in the hat with the flowers on it, sir?
16: No. The old biddy with the Percy thrower set on her bonnet.
14: Yeah, that's Mrs. Povey, sir. Captain Povey's wife.
16: Oh, well, good luck to the idiot. With a hat like that, she must be costing him a fortune in fertilizer alone.
14: Oh, excuse me, sir.
16: Why, what have you done? Oh, don't tell me I'm off. There's a fool over there I know. Oi, Porky!
14: Oh,
16: stand still, can't you? I'm coming alongside.
14: Oh. Ah, C.P.O. Pertwee. I had a feeling it might be you.
13: Everything going all right?
14: Splendid, thank you.
13: Any further alcoholic supplies required, sir? Perhaps I'd better just check with Johnson and see if there's any...
14: You needn't bother, Chief. Johnson's doing splendidly. Nice of you to call.
13: Well, if there's anything else I can do, sir, I'll be only too...
17: Yeah, I say, number one.
14: Oh, hello, Padre. Enjoying yourself?
17: Yeah, tremendously. But I do wish you would have a word with that somewhat rotund steward behind the bar. I have tried, but so far, alas. to no avail.
14: Oh, well, Johnson, you mean, Padre. What's the trouble?
17: Nothing serious. He's coping magnificently, no doubt. But through his noble efforts, I am facing a slight crisis.
14: In what way?
17: Well, he just doesn't seem to have got the idea at all. You see, every time I ask for orange goods, in order that I may circulate amongst the congregation, the company, and appear careful, he keeps putting a dirty great double gin in it.
14: Oh, dear.
17: Quite. Up to now, I've tipped a large gin and orange into every potted plant and flower vase in the room. And in my desperate search for available horticulture, I tipped the last one into Mrs. Peavy's hair. And I fear it may soon begin to seep through.
14: Yeah. Oh, dear. Well, leave it with me, Padre.
17: So kind. Lovely, do.
14: Yes, Chief?
12: Just the sign that the Admiral's car has been parked in the official car park. Bad. So there's no danger of him being done for a couple of quid. So I'll just hang on by the bar here, sir. What do you tell him in case...
14: Thank you, Chief. You needn't bother. There's no reply.
12: Sir, I haven't had so much as a sniff of a cork up to now.
14: Ah, luck.
12: Yes. Well, if there's anything else I can do, I say, sir. Look who I've found, Lieutenant Commander Stanton.
18: Found? I didn't know I was lost, old fruit. Still, you know best, I suppose. Yes.
14: Well, I doubt it, sir. This is Sub-Lieutenant Phillips.
18: So...
14: You remember, sir, I served under you as a navigation officer when you were captain of Trubbridge.
18: Did you, old Trumpet Point? Well. It takes all sorts, doesn't it? Oh, lovely ship, that lovely ship. I wonder what ever happened to her.
14: You're aboard her now, sir.
18: Yes. What? Am I really? Oh, only goes to show, doesn't it, old boots? Life is full of little something or other, isn't it? Have you found that?
14: Yes, I'll show you.
18: You've heard, of course. You have heard. I'm captain of the destroyer Makepeace now, I think.
14: No, is that so, sir?
18: Yeah, well, yes, officially, yes. In practice, there isn't a man aboard who takes a blind bit of notice of me, but here. Just a minute. Don't I know you, old Sink Tidy? I'm sure I do. Yes, of course. You were my navigation officer on Southbridge, weren't you?
14: No, sir, he wasn't, sir. I was.
18: Yes, I never forget a face, you know.
14: What?
18: You?
14: Yes.
18: Oh, well, isn't that strange? Nobody ever told me, huh?
14: Told you what, sir?
18: Well, that I had two navigation officers in charge.
14: This conversation's gone cuckoo.
18: Yes, it does. It does seem to be a good gracious. Talking of cuckoo, look at that clock.
14: Oh, goodness.
18: I must dash. I'm supposed to be at a cocktail party aboard Trubbridge.
14: Mummy, so am I, sir.
18: Oh, are you? Well,
14: yes, sir.
18: Come on, let's go together, old Garter.
14: Yes.
18: Whoever you are,
14: yes.
18: Come on.
14: Yes, cheerio, number one. I'm off to a party in Trubbridge. And I'm already there, aren't I? Well, there's a surprise. Aren't we? What is it this time, Chief?
12: It's raining, sir. I take it the assembled company won't want to leave, so I wonder if you'd like me to bring up some more wallets in case presents are
14: blown. No, thank you, Chief.
12: Oh. Well, if there's anything else
14: I'd say one thing for Pertwee, sir. He's persistent. Very. Well?
12: It's stopped raining, sir. Well, sir, I was wondering, sir, as it's such a lovely day, how would you like me to set up a second bar on the deck? Hey? And if any of your guests wanted a breath of fresh air, they could...
14: No, thank you, Chief.
12: Oh. Well, if there's any...
14: It's a shame about old Pertwee, really. I wonder if next time I should offer him that orange juice I promised him. If we leave him out in the cold much longer, he'll bung all our visitors' hats and coats to the porthole anyway.
19: That is a risk we should just have to take. Now, we'd better circulate among the guests and see if there's anything they want.
14: Yes, well, if they're getting bored, sir, we could always take them up on deck to watch their clobber floating past.
19: I don't think we'll bother. Go and see if you can get the Admiral away from Mrs. Povey. He looks as if he needs help.
14: Yes.
20: no good your shaking your head at me and calling me all good woman. You cannot escape that.
16: All I said was...
20: Never mind what you said. I'm chatting now. Now, my dear husband has obviously been overlooked. And if you don't wang a bit of promotion his way before long, I'll be up in your office to know the reason why.
16: But I only...
20: There is a sight more to admiraling from trotting round the flagship in a three-cornered hat hoisting comic signals. What suppose to spot a good man when you see him? And my Henry's a good man, aren't you, Henry?
16: Oh, yes, yes, my love. But I'm sure the Admiral doesn't...
20: You see? That's two against one.
16: Now, look here!
20: I don't want to have to speak to you again, Admiral, so let's be hearing from you in a day or two. In the meantime, I'll see that he gets measured for his new little suit straight away.
16: Mother, please.
20: Right. Well, that's all settled then, isn't it? Off you go, Admiral. Tell your faulty little yarns to your other sailor friends. Ramona has had her say.
16: Has she really? Well, now I'm going to have mine.
20: Permission granted. What is it?
16: Madam, go and water your hat. He's dying. Good day to you.
21: Oh, dear. Oh, dear, oh, dear, oh, dear. I shall be done to the service for this. I know I shall.
20: No nonsense, nonsense. It all went splendidly. All we need now is for you to purse this party up a bit by doing your funny turn.
21: Oh. Oh, no, no, no, Ramona, you don't understand.
20: No arguing. Ramona knows best. Now, we must impress the Admiral and his little friends whilst they're here. Hey, you, blondie.
21: Who?
20: You, with the dyed hair.
21: It's not dyed. It's bleached. I mean, it's rinsed. No, no, I'm... No, it's something... Why don't you water your hat? How's your fertilizer? You wanted me, madam.
20: I did. Cut them all up for a bit. Henry's going to do his funny turn.
21: Oh, no, really, my love, I couldn't possibly. Exactly, and even if you could, we'd rather you didn't. I mean, well...
22: It's raining again, sir. And turning cold with it, so if you'd like me to brew up some soup... I'll just get some sherry from the bar.
21: No, thank you, Chief.
22: Oh. Well, if...
21: Now, where were we? Oh, yes. Your wife wants to shut everybody up while you're having a funny turn. Is
20: that right? Silence! You want to get a thing done, do it yourself. Quiet now. All face me, no visiting. My dear husband is going to do his funny turn. Bags of smiles everywhere. You're in for a treat. Off you go, Henry.
21: Thank you, Padre, for that generous welcome. But first, a little song dedicated to the flagship of the late Admiral, Sir Benjamin Trusbridge. Any old iron, any old iron, any old iron, you'd look sweet to talk about a treat.
16: Creeping ivy plaster.
22: What is it this time? And it couldn't help hearing that you got round to singing, Wallace, sir, and I thought supplies by now must be getting short. So if I get at the key, I'll nip below and get up a few crates.
21: No, gee.
22: Oh, well.
21: I'll start again. Any old iron, any old
23: Captain
21: iron.
23: Captain Service, what are you talking about, any old iron? I mean, Admiral Trubbridge's day, the ships were made of wood.
21: Oh, yes, of course, I stand corrected. Any old wood, any old wood, any old wood, you'd look good to talk about a wood.
16: Oh, lock him up, somebody, for Pete's sake. He must have found the rot gut.
21: No, it's all right, sir. Look, never mind the song. I'll go straight into the impersonation. First, James Caggett. Now, listen, you guys. Ha, ha, ha, ha, ha. Get this straight. Ha, ha, ha, ha. Frank Highfield. I remember you. Woo! I belong to Glasgow.
16: Then flame will go there. Shades of Samuel Beat. This is a fool who wanted promoting. If I have my way, you'll be promoted clean out of the service altogether.
20: Keep going, Henry. We'll got him now.
15: I don't know about got him. I'd say he's had him.
16: And back to Frank Ifield. I remember you. Woo! Well?
0: I'm desperate now, sir. Could I have that orange juice, please?
16: Oh, very well. Go over to the bar and get it. You can't make things any worse than they are now.
0: At last, I'm much obliged. Excuse me, Danway. Let a heck of a thirst come through. Ladies and gents, please. Johnson! Hey! Oi, Johnson!
18: Hello, Chief. You fiddle your way in then, have you?
0: Yeah. Here, number one of Mr. Phillips say I can have an orange juice.
16: Ah, excuse me, sir. Yes, Padre. Just a word of warning, if I may presume. I couldn't help overhearing what you said, and do be careful of this new steward, won't you? He's a good lad, one of the very, very best. Indeed, I'm quite sure of it. But unless you watch him pouring your orange juice, he may inadvertently put a dirty great double gin in it.
0: Thank you, Padre. I'll watch it.
16: Not at all. And in conclusion, may I present my grand finale.
18: Oh, nasty.
16: I shall proceed to tear this ordinary rolled-up sheet of newspaper into a lifelike impression of a line of Tinner Girls. At the same time, I shall give my last impression. Oh,
1: anything but that.
20: Keep going, Henry. They're loving it.

0: Good morning, Heather.
1: Good morning.
2: How is the party entertainer this morning?
1: Well, I haven't dared ask him, but every now and then I've heard a great howl of anguish coming from his office.
3: Oh, I can't say I'm surprised. Only you'd serve Pertwee's pert and punch, none of this would have happened.
0: Well, it probably would, but everybody would have been too stinking to notice.
3: Thanks to the powers by your Pertwee cop with one stinking orange juice.
2: Oh, come now, surely you had a little something in it.
3: Yes, sir, I did. A straw.
1: Oh, there he goes again. Look, I think you'd better go in and see what he wants.
0: After yesterday, we know what he wants. A new career.
3: Perhaps he could turn professional and do his funny turn on the telly.
0: Oh, really? I know the telly's pretty grim, but it doesn't put on things as ghastly as that.
2: Oh, I don't know.
3: How right you are, sir. Do you know, here, sir, last Wednesday, there was a right knit on. Here, a bloke with blonde hair. You know, died probably in a little fair moustache here.
2: I think we'd better see Captain Purvis. Perhaps you're right. Good morning, sir.
4: Don't be ridiculous, number one. It's a terrible morning.
2: Terrible, terrible. I shall never listen.
0: Nonsense, sir. Of course you will. I mean, just because everybody for miles has heard about it and it's a big joke in every wardroom and mess from Pompey to Hong Kong, I'm not cheering you up much, am I?
2: No, Phyllis, you're not. No, but gentlemen, my entire career is at stake. Well, what am I going to do? The Admiral is coming here this morning and I wouldn't be a bit surprised if he asked me to resign my commission.
0: Oh, I doubt that, sir. More likely a court-martial. You know, conduct unbecoming to an officer or something like... I'm still not cheering you up much, am I?
2: No.
0: No, but this needs thinking about.
2: Pertwee.
0: Oh, sorry.
2: I suppose you couldn't,
0: Yes?
2: No, it wouldn't work. Oh, if only my dear wife Ramona hadn't made me do it. Even now she doesn't realize what she's done. She kept me up half the night complaining.
0: Complaining about what, sir?
2: Oh, I don't know. I've apparently some fool tipped the gin and orange in her hat.
0: Oh dear.
2: Yes, not only did it ruin her hat, but it had some chemical effect on her henna rinse, and now she's got a mauve neck.
0: Oh, nasty.
2: Yes. Just quite, but never mind that. Now, what am I going to say to the Admiral?
0: Yeah.
2: Pertwee, will you stop doing that?
3: Oh, sorry, pardon the game, sir, but I would like to say one thing, sir. In passing, sir.
2: What?
3: Well, it couldn't have been me that tipped that giggle water in your wife's hat, because I wasn't invited.
2: Oh, not again. It's a pity you weren't. That murderous punch of yours might have helped.
3: My sentiments exactly, sir. Nobody can say I did not.
2: No. Now, look here.
3: I mean, granted, it makes people do their nut. But it don't turn their necks mauve. Leastwise, last time it didn't.
0: I got it.
3: What, a mauve neck?
0: Yes. No, a way out for Captain Povey. He could say...
2: Yes.
0: No, it wouldn't work. No.
2: I suppose you could say you did it for a bet, sir.
0: Yeah, what about saying you have flu and didn't know what you were doing?
3: Or someone gave you a dodgy drink, which would never have happened if you'd had Pertwee's potent punch.
2: No, it's hopeless. I'll never live this down, never.
5: Stop blathering at me, woman. Out of me way.
1: But, sir, he's got people in there.
5: He's in his underwear. Who cares? Out the road.
2: What on earth?
1: The Admiral, sir.
5: Morning, all. Well, how's the Alec Guinness of Portsmouth?
2: I can't apologize enough for that, Admiral.
5: He can explain, sir.
3: You see, I wasn't invited.
0: And someone bet you he got flu, so he got plastered, you see.
5: What the blazes you all talking about?
0: My funny, sir.
5: Oh, that? Well, I've been on the blur to me mates at Admiralty about that, and it's all arranged. There's some frightful stag party effort coming up shortly, and they booked you for the cabaret.
0: They what?
5: Don't argue, they have. Not often we get the chance of seeing a senior officer make a complete Charlie of himself. soon as I told them about yesterday, they couldn't wait to get a butcher's at you themselves.
0: No, but I... Oh, well, actually, if I could bring a little relaxation and amusement to my fellow officers, you know, I'm always only too willing.
5: Oh, stop waffling on, Povey. It's all fixed, provided you get away with it at the court-martial, of course.
0: That's right. What?
5: Nasty charge, that's my word. You must have had a few. I had to stay the night in some frightful hotel.
0: Yes, well, is that so, gentlemen? Well, I don't know what
5: are
0: you...
5: Are they dry yet?
0: If nobody wants...
2: Admiral, what on earth are you talking about? What have I been charged with?
5: Charged with? Dunking my hat and coat in the sea, of course.
0: What?
5: Bit much, you know, bunging a chap's hat and coat through a porthole.
0: Good morning, all.
2: Morning, all.
5: Get that Pertwee,
2: come back here. Stop him, somebody. Now, stop that man. He's the one. He doesn't
5: have me here. Stop him.
2: Bring him back, I say. Bring him back.
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7: Come in, you're my first patient. My first day, you know. I've just become an osteopath. The first osteopath in the clinic. I'm very proud. I'm an osteopath. I'm a realized osteopath. What is an osteopath?
8: Bones.
7: Bones. Oh, I can't see any bones. Oh, you've got some bones, have you?
8: Yes, they're inside.
7: Oh, well, let's have a look at them then.
8: No.
7: Got any scissors or a razor blade?
8: No. You're supposed to test my reflexes.
7: Oh, I see. Mm-hmm. Very good. Nothing wrong with your bones.
8: No, you test them by tapping them with a hammer.
7: Ooh, goody. A hammer.
8: A very little hammer.
7: Great big hammer.
8: A tiny little hammer.
7: Enormous great mallet, like this one.
8: No, that's not...
7: Partner. Now, stick your elbow out. And your feet. Knees. Oh, what a pretty noise. Don't interrupt. All I want to hear is the crushing of bones. Oh, wasn't that tuneful? Hold on to your puny little shoulders. Oh, that's brought up a nasty bump.
8: That's my head.
7: So it is. And all together now.

0: Yes, with a bone-shaking knockabout of the Angus Poon tune, or as it's called in Eurovision circles, Ferret on a String, we bring you direct from their triumphant tour of Rockall, Timbrook Taylor, John Cleese, David Hatch, Joe Kendall, and Wee Will Oddie. And for those of you who are none the wiser for that, here is the news read by John Otto Cleese.
1: Oh, no! It's I'm sorry I'll read that again! Again!
0: Are you there, Daphne Mulherin in Sydney?
2: Yes, Kenneth Stone, me I am.
0: Are you there, Mervyn Pike Striker in New York?
3: Why, yes, I'm here, William, and I'm hoping that why we're going to see some really why great play why here this afternoon. Why?
0: Harvey Streberg, are you there with us in Amsterdam?
4: We are here and waiting busily to be playing the game with you in Yatan.
0: And Herman Tank, are you there in Alaska with your team? Well, with Sydney, Alaska, New York, and Amsterdam on the line, and France, Sweden, Norway, Luxembourg, Japan, China, Burma, Jordan, and Buxton, Derbyshire waiting to join in, it's time for us to play Round the World Query.
4: Hello!
0: Each week we bring some well-known queries into the studio. And give them the well-known answers. Yes, with the technological miracle of radio, we bring you another of our round-the-world link-ups and another pointless quiz game. But before we start to play, can we have the score, please, from Oslo? Are you there, Oslo?
5: Yes, we are here. I'm being very, very, very, very well, thank you. And the score so far at the beginning is, of course, rest of the world, nil, Great Britain, 40.
0: Right. Well, with the score sheets nearly level, let's hear the rules from our mystery vice. Come in, mystery vice.
6: And the rules, quite simply, are each week, Great Britain wins. Each week, Great Britain wins.
0: Well, now we're ready to start, but before we do, let me say a word of thanks to all our technicians and the backroom bobbies here at the BBC who bring these people together from all parts of the world. Thank you, boys.
2: Yeah.
0: And now the first question for Amsterdam. Are you ready to take it, Amsterdam?
7: Hello, testing.
0: Hello.
7: Hello.
0: Hello.
7: Hello.
0: Hello. Well, Amsterdam seems to have gone for a second, so let's give the first question to London. London, will you identify, please, this sound?
8: A plate of fish and chips frying.
0: Well interrupted. Quite correct. And now it's your turn, rest of the world. Are you there, France?
9: Mayday, Portal 2 calling base.
0: Is that France?
9: Please help, my engine's failing. Is that the base? Base,
0: is that France?
9: I'm sorry, my joystick's stuck.
0: Get off the air, this is a quiz program.
9: I'm out of control. I'm on fire, I'm coming down.
0: Where are you coming down?
9: In France.
0: Well, will you ask France, how many eggs a mongoose lays? And whilst we're waiting, let's have another question for London. London, who or what is Apollo?
8: Oh, you put your hand on Apollo when you go to Snipe.
0: I see what you mean. Abso-rightly snoot. Come in, Sydney. Your turn. Hello, Sydney. Well, New York, perhaps you can take it. New York. Oh, well, perhaps we'd better have the next question for London.
10: Have you quite tried to hear for a question?
0: Oh, good. Who's that? Amsterdam?
10: No, this is Germany.
0: Germany?
10: Yes, Germany.
0: But you're not playing Germany.
10: We are now.
0: I'm sorry, but you can't play. Come in Amsterdam.
10: We have cut off Amsterdam. Okay, quite ready here for our question, please.
0: Look, you're not playing.
10: You can't have Amsterdam back till we get our question.
0: Come in Denmark.
10: Or Denmark. The only one fun sneaking in the question.
0: Just one?
10: Yeah, just one.
0: Okay. Who won the war?
10: Germany, beating France in 1870.
0: Well, I'm sorry, you're wrong, wrong, wrong. It was Great Britain. And with that, can we have the final score, please, Oslo?
10: Certainly, Great Britain 60.
0: Well, that's marvellous.
10: Germany 400.
0: Was that you, Oslo?
10: Yes, it was us, Oslo.
0: Well, anyway, there seems to be some mistake in the final score.
10: I know there mustn't. We heard it quite clearly here in Germany, and we're all very delighted with our win. Germany, 3 cheers for the losers, Great Britain. Hip, hip.
0: Well, we apologise for breaking your programme, and that brings us to the end of Round the World Link Up, which the miracle of radio brings to you entirely live. Entirely live. Entirely live.
11: good morning. I'd like to buy a stocking. A nylon stocking. For a hold-up. And if you could hold some up. So that I could see them.
12: Stocking, sir, certainly. For your wife?
11: No, for me.
12: Pardon?
11: And her. For me, to give to her.
12: What size, sir?
11: What is what?
12: What size are her legs?
11: Whose legs?
12: Your wife's legs. The stockings go on her legs.
11: The stockings, yes.
12: What size?
11: My size.
12: Your leg size?
11: No, my head size. I want the stockings as wide as my head. My wife has wide legs.
12: Well, I'll just run a bit of tape round her head.
11: Yes, allow a little bit of slack for breathing.
12: Breathing?
11: Yes, my wife's legs breathe. Well, rather a lot. How much are they?
12: 5 shillings a pair, sir.
11: Well, I'll take one.
12: One pair, sir.
11: No, one stocking.
12: I'm sorry?
11: I shall only need one. For my wife, you see, because she's only got one leg. And the other one's a wooden leg. And she can't stand anything on it, because it spoils the wood.
12: Just one, half a crown.
11: 2 and 6 months from £40,000 for 3 weeks. No, I'll take two. The other one will come in handy in case it tears during the getaway. The chase with my wife. We chase each other a lot, and she gets away.
12: 5 shillings, please.
11: May I try it on?
12: What?
11: I'll just slip it on. If I put it on my head for size, you see, see if it's wide enough for my wife's legs. Leg. Because my wife, Penelope, no, Anne, Jane, likes a good fit. If you have only one leg, you do, you see, there.
13: How do I look?
12: Well, unusual.
13: Could you tell it was me?
12: No.
13: Would you recognise me, just for example, say, in court?
12: No.
13: Are you sure?
12: Quite sure.
13: Oh, well, in that case, I'm stealing.

0: Exactly how to laugh, all right. Now, everybody take your lips. You've got them, good. Keep them firmly either side of your teeth, right? Good. Now get your tongue well out of the way on the floor of your mouth. Done that? Right. Now get your lips apart. Come on, get them apart. Come on, now get your teeth apart. And now work them up and down. Open and close. Come on, work it. Right. Now you're going to make a noise in your throat like an ah.
1: Ah.
0: Yes, but with each time you work them down. Keep going like an ah, ah, ah, ah. And again, only with an H on the front.
1: Ah!
0: And again.
1: Ah!
0: Now let's hear everybody. Come, this is going to be. Let's hear you. Right? Ready? And one, two, three. Through.
2: My wife, she is so bad. My wife, she is so bad. When she walks down the street.

0: No, but seriously.
1: Oh, I'm serious. Yeah.

0: and gentlemen, I'm sorry I'll read that again, presents the latest in our series of tales from Shakespeare. In the first program, we studied the ideas of the bard, then later we looked at his poetry. In fact, we went from bard to verse. Then, 3 weeks ago, we presented his historic drama. Then it was comic, and this week it's tragic. Believe me. Anyway, we now give you Othello, or... The Moor of Venice. And here he is, the Moor himself.
1: How do, lads? I am Othello.
0: What was that?
1: A Yorkshire Moor.
0: No. Ladies and gentlemen, the magnificent 6.5 in Othello, the Moor the Merrier. Specially adapted for radio and renamed Gentian Sprunt Goes Mouse Pickling. Many years ago, there lived in Venice a young maiden, fair and chaste. Her name was Desdemona. She was called Desdemona because her father thought it more appropriate than Garfunkel. Often Desdemona would stay out very late. Her father, a man of considerable years and an enormous nose, used to worry about it and about his daughter. So one night, realizing Desdemona wasn't home, the old man got out of bed and went to her nurse's room.
2: Emilia? Ah, are you asleep?
3: Yes, I'm in bed.
2: Oh, I'm coming in.
3: Oh, good night.
2: Oh, Desdemona is not back yet.
3: Oh, goody, quick, then.
2: Where is she? You should know. You're her handmaiden.
3: I've got her hand here. It's the rest of her that's missing. Anyway, she's quite old enough to know what she's up to.
2: Well, that's what I'm afraid of.
3: Don't you realize Desdemona is looking for romance and excitement? You gave her a lot, but these young men have something to offer which you haven't got.
2: I certainly...
3: Well, I wouldn't know about it anyway.
2: Liar. Anyway, I must find Desdemona.
3: Oh, all right. I'll ask my husband. He may know. Wake up, dear. Wake up, Iago. Do you know where Desdemona is?
4: Desdemona, the lovely maiden whom I love and adore. Whom I know is even now with Othello the Moor, whom I despise.
2: Oh, my poor baby, Amelia, stay here. Iago and I will go and find her. Adieu.
3: Adieu.
2: Adieu.
0: Without further ado, they rushed out. They rushed out into the main thoroughfare of Venice. Fantio ran after Iago all over Venice, in and out of the bars, near houses, up and down dark alleys, through drinking cellars and boarding houses.
2: Oh, wasn't that fun? Let's look for Desdemona.
0: So they continued their search until at last they came to Othello's house. The plot is thickening.
5: And foe are the jokes.
0: There was a soft light in his window and music playing.
4: Let's go in, and even now we may catch them in the foul act.
6: We'll gather
2: the
6: lions in the spring again.
2: Oh, what a foul
0: there. In a flash, Brabantio drew a sword.
7: Very good. Now draw a flower.
0: He roared at Othello.
2: Sir, you have ravished my daughter. I demand satisfaction.
7: Really? Whom do you mean that, baby, sir?
2: Desdemona, stand aside and let me run him through.
8: No, father. I stand between your sword and him, and I shall not move. My love holds me here.
9: And here.
7: And here. And here. And here.
8: Oh, Daddy, won't you say it's all right?
2: It's wonderful, but not with him. Tomorrow, he shall... Tomorrow he shall go before the Grand Council, accused of abducting a minor.
8: But I'm not a minor, I'm a
2: shorthand typist. One more like that and you'll go too. He shall be hanged.
8: No, no.
0: So, next morning, they all went to see the Doge of Venice.
7: Where are you going?
2: We're going to see a man about a doge.
0: They found him in the council chamber.
10: Sorry to keep you waiting. Now, what's happened?
2: My daughter has been snatched away from me and her purity infringed.
10: Who did it?
2: Othello.
10: Well done, Othello.
2: I forbid it.
10: Now, we all know Desdemona is very desirable.
11: Here.
10: Anyone would love her.
11: Here.
10: Othello obviously does.
11: Here.
10: I've seen him kiss her on the...
11: Where?
10: Here. And I think he must have her. Will anyone say nay?
2: That's enough horseplay.
5: But at that moment, they were interrupted by the arrival of a messenger, hot foot from war.
6: Oh, my feet are hot. From Cyprus I have come 3,000 miles to bring this heavy message to my lord. Across the raging sea and briny deep, across the fleecy foam and wintry waves, 3,000 miles of ocean I could hardly keep afloat. My lord, it was not easy. I didn't have a boat.
2: Is there more?
6: I can do Eskimo now.
2: News!
6: Oh,
2: news!
6: Oh, yes, yes. Oh, I bring a message from the governor of Cyprus.
2: What does he say?
6: He says, I fear I'm dying.
2: Yes, yes, what else?
6: He says, eek, crumple, droop, drop,
2: Oh, dear.
9: My lord, look in his hand, the governor's message.
2: What does it say?
9: It says approximately,
2: This can only mean one thing.
9: You mean?
2: Yes. The governor is dead. Othello, you must take his post. There's three letters on the mantelpiece. Tonight you sail to Cyprus with your bride, Iago. You must travel by his side.
9: A pleasure, sir. I'll follow to be sure. For I'll not rest till I have slain the mowing machine.
0: Some editors prefer to read more. Some editors prefer to read the Beano or Tropic of Cancer or anything else, like Treat Yourself Properly and also the Madcap Music Video. So they sailed to Cyprus on a silver sea, and as they neared the shore, the people ran out to greet the boat.
11: Hello.
0: When they saw Desdemona, they marveled at her beauty.
12: Oh, what beauties.
0: Iago stood by, grinding his teeth.
9: Nice and sharp.
0: And plotting evil plots.
9: Plot, plot, plot.
0: Then suddenly he noticed a man in the shadows.
9: Mm. I observe, sire. You have eyes for Desdemona.
13: Mm, that's not all. Who are you?
9: I am Iago the Varlet.
13: Oh, I'm Cassio the Pansy.
9: Well, Cassio, I think you and the maiden have much in common. Her cherry lips, her almond eyes, her rosy cheeks, they could all be yours.
13: Yes, but I haven't got her legs, love.
9: Don't worry, I fancy you. Have one. I'm sorry, I'll read that again. Don't worry, I fancy you have won her respect. Tomorrow, you must go round to Desdemona's for tea and try to touch her heart. Or if not her heart, do the best you can, whatever you can. Till then, drink like me.
13: Oh, we argue you're a brick.
9: No, I'm just a little stoned, but...
0: And so, next afternoon, Cassio went to it to woo Desdemona.
13: Twitcheroo, Desdemona.
8: Hark, that's jolly unusual. An owl in the middle of the afternoon. But listen, it coughs. Owls don't cough. Emilia, go down and see who it is.
0: Emilia tripped downstairs. And gently pushed open the door.
3: Who's there?
13: Oh, I've come to see the loveliest maid in Cyprus, that treasured nymph of eyes who sparkle like 1,000 stars.
3: Ooh, this is so sudden.
13: I'm sorry, I want Desdemona.
3: Oh, well, it was fun whilst it lasted. She's upstairs taking tea. Will you come in for a bit?
8: Who is it, Amelia? Is it a tall, dark, handsome lover? Oh, I'm so excited. Perhaps he's a fine nobleman with splendid clothes and gentle ways. Or perhaps he's a soldier, yes, with bulging muscles and proud eyes. Tall and strong and passionate and irresistible. Oh, I can see him now.
13: Where?
8: Oh, it's you.
3: Look at him, all dressed up. He's quite wonderful.
8: Yes. You know, Cassio, you've got something most women would desire.
13: You're not having my silk handbag.
8: Oh, Cassio, kiss me. It's Othello and Iago back from work. Quick, hide behind the arras.
13: Oh.
8: Oh, and Cassio, my love. Take this little pink handkerchief.
13: As a love token?
8: No, your nose is running.
7: What's been going on here? Iago done been telling me that he saw a man coming up to your room.
8: Oh, I am undone.
7: So we see. Where is he?
8: Oh, please believe me. I was just practicing for you.
7: Where is he?
9: What's that beneath that arras?
7: Their shoes!
9: And what are those above them?
7: Knees, and what are those poking through?
9: Hands.
7: No. Hands, knees.
11: And boots.
7: Give me a sword.
8: No, no.
7: Right!
8: Hey!

0: And what are those above them?
1: Knees, and what are those poking through?
0: Hands.
1: Hands, knees.
2: Boats.
1: Give me a sword.
3: No.
1: Right.
0: Oh, I'm slain.
3: Oh.
0: In his hand, a little pink hanky.
4: It's not my hanky.
0: Oh, I died.
3: It's true. It's true, it's my handkerchief.
1: Your handkerchief. Yes, yes, I recognize it. I gave it to you. That little pink handkerchief with the purple roses and yellow fairies and a map of Buxton on it.
5: He turned to leave, but Iago sprang forward.
0: Wait, Othello, isn't there something you've forgotten?
1: Oh, yes.
5: And so Othello strangled Desdemona. When he saw what he had done, Othello wept. A single tear, as pure as virgin crystal, tripped across his marble cheek. As 'twere a diamond or a bead of morning rain, and other drops flowed on in gentle grief.
6: Oh, I'm slain. What's that awful moaning?
1: Desdemona.
6: Oh, there.
1: She done been unfaithful.
6: It wasn't her fault. It was a plot devised by my wicked husband.
1: Ha, ha, ha, I shall kill myself. I shall plunge a little jewel dagger into my wicked heart. But before I do it, there's one thing I must ask.
0: What? Anybody got a little jewel dagger?
1: Here. Oh, aye.
0: It's not very sharp.

0: as the hypnotic effect of the Angus Prune experience seeps into your souls, I needn't tell you that you've been mesmerized for the last half hour by Tim Brooke Taylor, John Cleese, David Hatch, Joe Kendall, and Bill Oddie. The scripts were by Eric Idle and Bill Oddie, with songs by Bill Oddie, and the music was provided by that conjurer at the keyboard, Leon Cohen, who also did the arrangements. The Wonder Show was produced as usual by Wonder Boy Humphrey Barclay. That's Wonder as in Wonder, Red, Red, Robin goes Bob, Bob, Bobbin. And I wish I was dead. So, tune in to the Like Fantastic next week to hear John Otto Cleese announce the fastest show on earth.
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9: We present Arthur Lowe, John LeMessurier, and Clive Dunn in Dad's Army. War Dance, featuring John Lorry, Arnold Ridley, and Ian Lavender, with this week's guests, Larry Martin, Pearl Hackney, and Wendy Richard. Here is the news, and this is John Snagg reading it. The threat of Nazi aggression hangs ever-present over Britain as Hitler attempts to break this island's indomitable spirit. Although many things have had to be rationed, love is still free. At Warrington-on-Sea, Frank Pike, the junior clerk at Swallows Bank, is laying out the morning's post in the manager's office.
10: There is a lady sweet and kind, was never face so pleased my mind. I did but see her passing by.
11: I don't think we want any more of that, thank you.
12: Sorry, Mr. Mannering, I didn't hear you come in.
11: I'm not surprised. Anyway, you will learn as you grow older, Pike, that a bank manager's office is no place for singing.
12: I'm sorry, Mr. Mannering.
13: Morning, sir. Morning, Frank.
11: Morning, Wilson. Morning,
12: Aunt Laughter.
13: By the way, sir, before I forget, I met Jones just now. I'd rather gather the men are quite keen on the idea you put up at last night's parade.
11: The Home Guard dance, you mean?
13: Yes, yes. I think they were a little surprised as well. Come to think of it, so was I.
11: I don't see why. You know what they say? All work and no play makes Jack a dull boy.
12: Jack who, sir?
11: Jack nobody, you stupid boy. Anyway, a dance like this will make the wives and sweethearts feel that they're part of the grand effort. Makes them feel that we're all pulling in the same direction.
12: We will be able to bring a friend in, sir.
11: Well, of course you will. Who did you have in mind, Pike? One of your old Boy Scout friends?
12: No, sir. A girl.
11: A girl? Oh, well, that's what dancers are for, I suppose. Discuss it with Corporal Jones. He'll be in charge of the invitation.
12: Oh, thank you, sir. I'll bring in the coffee in a minute.
11: Right, thank you, Pike.
10: There is a lady sweet...
11: Pike!
12: I forgot, sorry.
11: You know, Wilson, I'm far from satisfied with that boy's work lately. Never stops humming.
13: Well, I think he's just happy, sir.
11: But yes, but people don't expect it, Wilson. Mr. Jamieson was quite put out yesterday.
13: He came about his mortgage, didn't he, sir?
11: Yes. Pike showed him into the office singing, Buddy, Can You Spare a Dime?
13: I think perhaps he is letting his thoughts dwell too much on his private life.
11: Oh, don't be absurd. He doesn't have a private life. Mr. Boy.
13: Well, he's 19, sir. I mean, he goes out with an at.
11: That's very wise. Gets quite chilly in the evenings.
13: No, sir. An ATS girl.
11: Good heavens. You want to put a stop to that, Wilson? Never know where they've come from.
13: Yeah, well, she's a local girl, actually, sir. She's on leave, and her name is Violet Gibbons.
11: Violet Gibbons?
13: Yes.
11: I know that girl. Her mother used to clean for us twice a week. Obliging, as she used to call it.
13: Oh, yes. Well, now her daughter's obliging Frank.
11: That girl used to work at the fish shop, didn't she?
13: That's the one, sir, yes.
11: Oh, no. Not the right sort of background at all, Wilson. What does his mother say?
13: She doesn't know.
11: Well, you'll have to speak to him, Wilson.
13: Well, why me?
11: Well, boy hasn't got a father. You've known his mother a long time. You're the next best thing.
13: Yeah, well, just because she keeps my ration book, I mean, I don't see why I have to act like a Dutch uncle to Frank.
11: You know, you worry me sometimes, Wilson. You'd do anything rather than face your responsibilities. You just won't grow up, will you?
13: Well, I mean...
11: You're not a middle-aged chief clerk at all. You're a Peter Pan.
13: Really, sir? I don't know
11: how you ever expect to get your own branch.
13: Well, be that as it may, sir, Frank Pike is not my responsibility.
11: Well, I'm sure a lot of people will be very pleased to hear that.
13: What do you mean by that?
11: Well, none of my business. This is a very small town, Wilson. Tongues wag, you know. People put two and two together. You and Mrs. Pike arrived in the town about the same time. Both from Weston-super-Mare. Somebody look at Pike in a certain light. There are resemblances.
13: The whole idea is outrageous, sir. I mean, Mavis would have mentioned it.
11: Yes, right. I'm sure it's just idle gossip. But at the same time, I think a word to the boy would come best from you.
13: Well, I suppose I could chat to him.
12: Brought you coffee, Mr. Mannering.
11: Thank you,
12: Wilson.
11: Thank you. Oh, Pike, I have a meeting with the dance committee in the church hall, so don't take any appointments for me after 3 o'clock.
12: Very good, sir.
11: Right. Right, men. Now, we're all busy men, going about our essential work, as well as being ever alert to defend our beloved land. And I therefore propose that we share the organization of the function and each be responsible for one aspect of Operation Dance.
1: I would like to second that, Mr. Mannering.
11: Thank you, Godfrey.
1: Mr. Speaker.
11: Yes, Joan.
1: I'd like to third it, sir.
11: Thank you, Joan. Now, what I ask myself, what are the essential ingredients? What do we need for a successful dance?
12: The floor.
11: I'm not asking for suggestions at this point, Walker. Now, as I see it, there are three requirements. We need music to dance to, food for the inner man, and drink for conviviality.
1: There's one other thing we need, sir.
11: What is that, Jones?
1: Women.
11: Yeah. That brings us to the question of band. Miss Rowlands has offered her services and that of her colleagues. You may recall that they used to provide the musical entertainment before the war at the medical tea rooms.
14: Look, Mr. Mannering, look, if you don't mind me saying so, if you get old Miss Rowlands and her friend with the buns on the ear holes and the cello between her legs and that old cow from the library on the art, we might as well all go home.
15: I don't often agree with you, Joe, but, man, you're right.
14: Of course I'm right.
11: Yes, I think there is some force in what Walker's saying. The question is, where do we find the musicians?
1: There's the Salvation Army, sir. They're a fine body of righteous men.
14: Oh, that'll be great. Take your partners for fight the good fight.
11: Yeah. All right, Walker. It's enough of that.
14: Well, I'm sorry, sir, but blimey, the Salvation Army. Look, I'll tell you what. There's an RAF holding unit down at Godalton. I'll pop down there and see what they've got.
11: Good. Well done, Walker. So, in a few short minutes, Operation Dance has been well and truly launched. I feel sure that we will bring it safely and successfully to harbour.
15: Barring torpedoes.

0: I put that picture of the king over the top of the stage, Uncle Arthur.
1: Oh, yes, Frank, yes, sir. That looks awfully good.
0: I'm going to put the queen up now.
1: Right. Here we are, Wilson. Rosettes for the officials. Secretary for you. MC for Jones. Chairman for myself. Green, blue and yellow.
2: Oh, yes, they're awfully smart, sir.
0: Uncle Arthur, I've hung the queen.
1: Well done, Frank.
3: Just a minute. Shouldn't their majesties be facing each other?
2: What?
3: Back to back like that makes them look as if they've quarrelled.
0: Well, shall I change him, Mr. Manry?
3: No, don't worry now. I'll fix it later.
0: All right.
3: Just take these rosettes and put them on the desk in my office, will you?
0: Oh, very good, Mr. Manry.
3: Wilson.
4: Yes, sir?
3: Have you spoken to him yet?
4: No, not yet, sir, no.
3: Why not?
4: Well, the opportunity hasn't presented itself.
3: Presenting itself now is in my office.
4: Yes, well, one can't just dive head first into a personal discussion on a delicate matter like this. I mean, one needs the right atmosphere. I mean, a log fire, a cozy chair, a pipe, a glass of port.
3: Peter Pan.
4: My God, Mannering, you can hit pretty low when it suits you.
1: All right, I'll go and see him now.
3: And don't forget, be firm.
1: Oh, that's right.
4: Ah, there you are, Frank.
0: Oh. Mm.
4: Busy?
0: Oh, yes, I am a bit. Excuse me, Uncle Arthur. I've just got to go.
4: No, Frank, don't rush away. Don't rush away. Just close the door a moment, would you?
0: Oh, all right.
4: My goodness me, you and I don't often get a chance to be alone and have a cozy little chat, do we?
0: Don't we, Uncle?
4: Well, are you looking forward to this dance, Frank?
0: Oh, yes, thank you, Uncle.
4: Well, you don't have to keep calling me Uncle, you know.
0: No, Sergeant.
4: Not that, either, you see. We're both grown up, men of the world. You're Frank. I'm Arthur.
0: How'd you do?
4: Frank, you're not a boy now. We can look each other in the eye and talk man to man.
0: That's nice, isn't it?
4: Yes, yes. You see, there are heaps of things that we can talk about that we've never talked about before.
0: That's nice, isn't it?
4: Frank, don't keep saying that's nice. For heaven's sake, it's terribly irritating.
0: I'm sorry, Uncle Sergeant. Arthur.
4: I'm all right, Frank, I'm sorry. I didn't mean to snap at you like that.
0: That's all right. It's nice being able to talk man to man, isn't it?
4: Yes. Yes, it is. Yes, yes, indeed. It's nice.
0: What shall we talk about?
4: Well, I've never chatted to you about, girls, for instance.
0: Oh, that?
4: Yes.
0: Oh, I know all about the birds and the bees and things.
4: Yes, well, you see, I didn't mean that.
0: Yeah, Miss Beckworth told me.
4: Good.
0: She knows a lot about girls.
4: Yes, I'm sure she does, yes.
0: She knows a fair amount about boys as well.
4: Oh, Frank. You see, the point is, who are you taking to the dance?
0: Oh, I thought I'd take my girlfriend, Violet Gibbons.
4: Yes, you see, well, that's precisely what I wanted to talk to you about.
0: Why, you don't want to take her, do you?
4: No, certainly not. No, I don't even know her.
0: I didn't think you did.
4: No.
0: Oh, she's beautiful, Uncle
4: Arthur.
0: Yes,
4: of course.
0: She's the most wonderful person in the whole wide world.
4: Yes.
0: I love her, Uncle.
4: Mm-hmm.
0: When I woke up this morning, I want you to run to the top of the church tower and shout it to the winds. I love Violet Gibbons, I want you to shout. I didn't, though.
4: Yes. Well, I think you were very wise. One mustn't be hasty. There are so many things to consider, you see. I mean, is she, is she suitable, Frank?
0: What for?
4: The bank.
0: She's not going to the bank. She's in the ATS.
4: No. Frank. I'm talking about after the war, you see, when all this is over.
0: Oh, she won't want to go into the bank. She'll be married to me.
4: Married?
0: Yes, can you keep a secret, Uncle Arthur?
4: Yes.
0: I'm going to surprise everyone. I'm going to announce our engagement in the middle of the dance, like Jack Oakey did with Zazu Pitts.
4: Yeah, now, look, Frank, I wouldn't do that if I were you. I mean, think of your mother. It could be an awful shock to her.
0: Oh, no, Uncle, she'll like it. When Jack Oakey and Zazu Pitts did it, she said it was the best part of the film.
4: Yes, well, I think it's just possible that this may be different, Frank.
0: Well, thank you, Uncle Arthur. I've enjoyed our little chat.
4: Good.
0: We must do it again sometime.
4: Yes.
0: I've got to go now and change those pictures of their majesties.
5: There is a lady.
6: Now look, boys, I shall announce each dance. And before I do so, I would like you to give me ta-ra. Yeah, that's right. Evening, Mr. Manran.
3: Evening, Jones.
6: My word, sir. That's a very nasty black eye you've got there.
3: What? Yeah, oh yes. Slight accident at home. I walked into the door of the linen cupboard.
6: Oh dear. Now, if you could let me have the sausage roll, sir, I will display them.
3: I'm sorry, Jones, but I'm afraid Mrs. Mannering made a slight miscalculation. As a result, half of them were burnt to a cinder.
6: I'm distressed to hear that, Mr. Mannering.
3: Naturally, I was very vexed. I gave her a good dressing down.
6: See, so that's how you come to be sporting a black
3: eye. No. Nothing of the sort, dear. As I said, I walked into the door of the linen cupboard.
6: Very well, sir, if you say so. Now, if you and your good lady will stand over there by the stage to greet the guests personally, I will announce them as they arrive.
3: Yes, but I'm afraid Mrs. Mannering won't be joining us, Jones.
6: Hope she's not poorly, sir.
3: No. Fighting fit, actually. But, yeah, look, I don't want to go into it. I'll greet the guests alone.
6: Very well, sir. Very now. You keep calm, sir, and you stand over there, and in your greeting the guest position. There, that's right, sir. That's right, sir.
3: Thank you, Jones.
6: And don't you worry about the eye, sir. No one will notice unless they look at you.
3: Shouldn't we have some music?
6: Good idea, sir. I'll have a word with the band. Lads, can you play some quiet music to cover up greeting the guest by?
2: How about trees?
6: Would trees suit you, sir?
3: Perfectly.
6: Righto, make it trees. Stand by, sir, with the drinks. Stand by, hats and coats. Stand by, sandwiches.
3: You better stand by yourself, Jones. I think the first guests have arrived.
7: Oh, good evening, Mr. Jones.
6: Good evening, Mr. Godfrey. My word, don't you look smart in your tails and your lovely topper and everything.
7: I'm rather worried, actually. I saw some people arriving outside just now, and they weren't even wearing dinner jackets.
6: Never you mind, Mr. Godfrey. You've done us proud.
7: My dear father used to say that one should never be embarrassed by being too well-dressed.
6: You on your own tonight, Mr. Godfrey?
7: Oh, no. I brought my sister Sissy. She's just putting her things away in the cloakroom.
6: Right. Mr. Godfrey and Miss Godfrey, who is in the cloakroom.
3: good evening, Godfrey.
7: Oh, good evening, sir. By Jove, sir, that eye looks nasty.
3: Yes, Godfrey. I rather stupidly walked into the door of the linen cupboard.
7: Could I suggest, sir, a little bit of folded Christmas card is awfully good for that.
3: For black eye?
7: No, sir, for keeping the linen cupboard door shut. What you need for a black eye is a hot onion.
3: Really? I've never heard of that.
6: No, Mr. Godfrey, that's for earache.
7: No. It's mustard plaster for earache.
6: No, I think you find that's for backache.
3: Yes, all right, Jim. You're neglecting your duties.
6: Right, sorry, sir. Mr. and Mrs. Andrews.
3: Miss Andrews, how do you do?
6: Mr. Fraser and Miss Bloodwing.
3: Evening, Fraser.
8: Good evening, sir.
3: Delighted you could be with us, Miss Bloodwing.
9: Nice to be here.
3: I see your friend is a land army girl, Fraser.
8: Aye, that's right. By the way, sir, she said to come straight from work. I'm afraid you didn't have time to change into a skirt.
3: Oh, don't worry, Fraser. You've made up for it.
8: Cotton one or in. I don't know how he got that black eye, but I know fine how you're going to get the other one.
6: Evening, Mr. Wilson. Evening, Mrs. Pike.
10: Evening, Jonesy.
9: Mr. Jones, have you seen Frank?
6: No, not yet, Mrs. Pike.
9: Arthur, where could he have got to?
10: Oh, don't worry so much, Mavis.
9: I can't help it, Arthur. Do you know, Mr. Jones, Frank's been out practically every evening recently. He says he goes round to a friend and sticks stamps in his collection.
6: Well, that's a nice hobby for a young lad.
9: Well, I don't think it suits him. When he comes home at night, his lips are all sore and swollen.
6: Oh. Well, hang on. I'll announce you. Sergeant Wilson and Mrs. Pike.
3: Evening, Wilson. Evening, Mrs. Pike.
10: Evening, sir.
9: Mr. Mannering, you haven't seen my Frank, have you?
3: No, I haven't, Mrs. Pike, but...
10: I'm sorry to interrupt, but... don't you think it's time there was some dancing?
3: By Jove, Wilson, what an awfully good idea. Jones!
6: Yes, sir?
3: Shall we start the dancing?
6: Well, if you insist, sir, but wouldn't you prefer a lady partner?
3: Don't be ridiculous. Why don't you announce the first dance?
6: Very good, sir. I'll just get me microphone. Ladies and gentlemen! Take your partners for a foxtrot.
11: Hey, Jonesy.
6: What is it, Joe?
11: Look who's just come in. Pikey and his girlfriend.
6: Blimey, now the fun will start.
12: Evening, Mr. Mannering.
3: Evening, Pike.
12: Mr. Mannering, this is my fiancée, Violet Gibbons.
3: How do you do, Miss Gibbons?
9: Very nicely, thanks. Arthur, who's that? Just come in with Frank.
7: Oh, why bother about them? Tonight is for us, Mavis. We have the wine, we have the music, we have each other.
9: Yeah, I'm having none of that, Arthur. You wait till you're asked.
7: No, Mavis. Come on, Mavis, please. There's not a moment to be wasted, you know. They're playing our tune.
9: Oh.
3: Miss Gibbons, I think I know your mother.
9: Oh, yes, quite likely. She had a lot of boyfriends before she married my dad.
3: No, I didn't mean that.
9: Oh, come to think of it, she had quite a few things as well.
3: Has she really?
9: Yeah, well, you know what they say. Makes the world go round, don't it?
3: I think perhaps you'd better change the subject. Anyway, Miss Gibbons, you misunderstood my meaning.
9: Oh, go on with you. That's what all the boys say. You steer them when they come in the shop. Penny worth of chips, they say, and show us your pickled onions. Come on, Frank, let's have a dance.
12: Yes, all right, Violet, I'm coming. She's got a lovely sense of humour, hasn't she, Mr. Manley?
3: Oh, yes, lovely. Show us your pickled onions.

0: Sarah, I've just got to sit down. That's 10 dances without a single break.
1: I could go on all night, Mavis.
0: Oh, Arthur, that's not what you usually say.
2: Here, Joe. Have you seen old Mannering? Man, oh, man, he's really knocking that sherry of yours back.
3: Well, it's good stuff, isn't it? Full-bodied, mate. Not a drop is touched until it's 10 days old.
4: Hello, Godfrey. Enjoying myself, I hope?
5: Oh, yes, thank you, Mr. Manning. Very nice.
4: Why aren't you drinking, dancing? Night's young, you know.
5: Yes, but unfortunately, I'm not.
4: That's very good. Where's your sister? Trust she's all right?
5: Oh, yes, thank you, sir. She's just taking a little fresh air, still recovering from that last tango.
4: Really? I didn't see you two on the floor.
5: Well, no, we weren't, actually. We found it awfully tiring just watching it sitting down.
4: Very funny indeed.
6: Mr. Fraser.
2: Huh?
6: I want to make my engagement announcement now, please.
2: No, I'm sorry, Pikey. The amplifier has just backed up, son.
6: No, it hasn't. I just saw Joe switch it off.
2: Well, anyway, you can't do it now.
6: Why not?
2: Well, because Mr. Jones is going to make an announcement. Are you know, Jonesy?
7: Yeah, that's right. Yeah, look, I'm going to make an announcement.
6: What are you going to announce to Mr. Jones?
2: He's announcing his cabaret.
7: Yes, that's right.
6: Please, Mr. Fraser, please, let me do my announcement.
2: I'm sorry, but there's no time. Get a move on, Jonesy. Ladies and gentlemen. It is cabaret time at Warminster-on-Sea, and here with his impersonation of stars of stage, screen and radio, Corporal Jones.
7: No, John, no, I can't, no.
2: Now, you've got to, man, you've got to.
7: Oh, all right, then. Good. Are you ready? One, two.
8: It's Corporal Jones.

0: Good evening, listeners. Why, who is this? I do believe it's Big Art, it's Arthur Askey. Hello, Playmate. Hi, Daniel. And who is this coming down the road this way with his bicycle on? Why, it's Jack Warner. Little girl, mind my bike. Up and down at the railway lane.
1: Very good. Well done, Jersey. Very good indeed.
0: And now, by way of a finale, who is that sitting over there at the bar having a drink, sitting on a stool? It's Colonel Chinstrap.
2: Hey, don't mind if I do, sir. Hey, don't mind if I do.
0: Thank you, ladies and gentlemen. Thank you, one and all.
3: Is that all right, Chuck?
4: All right, but go back and do Charles Lawton.
3: I can't do Charles Lawton.
4: All right, then, Freddie Bartholomew.
5: Ladies and gentlemen.
4: Oh, never mind, it's too late.
5: Ladies and gentlemen, quiet, please. There's something I want to tell you all.
6: Arthur, What's Frank doing on that stage?
7: I really no idea, Mavis.
5: I know this is going to be a bit of a surprise to some of you, but I've a very important announcement to make.
4: But Fraser Jones, why didn't you stop him?
8: We tried, sir, we tried.
5: This young lady by my side is Miss Violet Gibbons. And we're engaged to be married.
6: Arthur, what's he talking about? He can't mean it.
7: I think he does, actually.
6: Oh.
7: Oh, Lord. Thank you. Mavis, please. Please, don't just lie there. People want to dance.
9: Hello, Wilson. Thought you'd gone home.
7: Yes. I did. And then I thought it might be more peaceful here in the vicar's office, so I came back.
9: Very sensible. Thank goodness that dance is over.
7: Oh, yes, I do agree, sir. Excuse me, do you want this chair, sir?
9: No, I'm perfectly all right, thank you, Wilson. I'm fine over here. Mm-hmm.
7: Were you locked out too, sir?
9: Oh, no, not at all. Elizabeth's very absent-minded, you know. She must have put the catch on the door, forgetting that I was out.
5: Oh, hello, Mr. Mannering. Hello, Uncle Arthur.
7: Good heavens, Frank. Look at your mouth, heaven's sake. It's all swollen. Must have been licking those stamps again.
9: Why have you come back here, Pike? Didn't you get in at home?
5: No. Mum threw a bucket of water over me.
9: Very good. Very funny.
5: She does that to the cat.
7: Yes. It's supposed to cool the ardour, Frank.
5: He does that all right, Uncle. But if that's what you've got to go through, if you want to get married, I don't think I'll bother.
7: Yeah. I think you're very wise, Frank. I wish I'd done the same.
5: It was a wizard dance, Mr. Mannering. Didn't you think so?
7: Yeah.
9: It's a pity that Fraser had to hit the verger with that altar candle.
7: Well, see, Joan started it, of course, by stuffing that maid of honour down the front of Mrs. Verger's dress, shouting, "Coals to Newcastle."
9: Walker had no business to take his girlfriend down into the crypt. That sort of thing lets the side down very badly. The vicar was very distressed.
5: Edith Parrish didn't seem to mind.
7: It was a good dance.
9: Oh, yes. Mm-hmm. In the interest of harmony, I think it's a very good idea to have these little get-togethers occasionally. Makes the wives and sweethearts feel as we're all pulling...
7: in the opposite direction.
9: Exactly.
10: Good night, Wilson.
7: Good night to you, sir. Good night, Frank.
5: Uncle Arthur.
7: Mm. Yes, Frank. What is it?
5: You know, I don't think I'm ready for love.
7: No, well, yes, well. Perhaps not. No.
5: Does that mean I'm not really a man yet?
7: Well, yes, I suppose it does, yes.
5: In that case, I really ought not to look you in the eye like you said and call you Arthur and talk man to man. At least, not very often.
7: Yes, well, there's plenty of time for that sort of informality.
5: Yeah, that's what I thought you'd say. Good night, Mr. Wilson.
7: Good night, young Frank.
9: I was

0: That episode of Dad's Army, based on the original television series by Jimmy Perry and David Croft, you heard Arthur Lowe as Captain Mannering, John LeMessurier as Sergeant Wilson, Clive Dunn, Corporal Jones, John Laurie, Private Fraser, Arnold Ridley, Private Godfrey, Ian Lavender, Private Pike, Larry Martin, Private Walker, Pearl Hackney, Mrs. Pike, and Wendy Richard as Violet Gibbons, 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
2: Buy three tyres for the price of four and get the fourth tyre absolutely free.
3: Thanks to Richard Lindley of Winchester for that. Let's meet the teams now. Please welcome first, on my right, Jeremy Hardy and Krishnan Guru Murphy. Facing them on my left, Alan Corran and Linda Smith. Jeremy, your first question. Why does the Home Office want all our days to be numbered?
4: Oh, it's David Blunkett who wants us all to have a little piece of plastic with every fact about ourselves on it and in bits of our DNA stuck behind sellotape and fingerprints and eye maps and things that are unique to us. And it's the idea that we should all be tracked constantly, day and night, electronically tagged by it, so the government knows what we're doing. The idea is you'll have one card, which will effectively be your passport, your driving licence, your credit card, your birth certificate, your Blockbuster video card, and you'll lose the bastard. Your whole life will snap in half when you're trying to spring a lock in your own house. But this is the idea, and they say, well, it's all right, because we had them during the war. But during the war, an ID card was just a piece of cardboard that said, this is Mr. Wilkins, who's not a German spy. What they are proposing is something somewhat more elaborate. It will be a little piece of plastic that says, this is Mr. Wilkins, he's not a German spy, but his library books are overdue, he's against GM crops, and his auntie supports Glasgow Celtic.
5: And if you've got a problem with it, according to Mr. Blunkett, you are an intellectual pygmy.
4: Really?
5: Which seems quite unfair on pygmies, I think.
4: Well, presumably they did have intellectual pygmies.
5: Well, exactly.
4: And had big debates with the Bushmen. Tiny debates, no bigger than your thumb. That's insane. Are there any pygmies around? Have they been exterminated, the pygmies?
6: Not so that you'd notice.
4: Because it's... Well,
5: they're difficult to spot, I think, is the trouble.
6: It's called an entitlement card. Doesn't actually entitle you to anything, as far as I see, except to say piss off to a copper, because you don't have to show it. It isn't compulsory. You can be stopped by a policeman, and he says, have you got one of those at home? And you say yes. He says, where do you live? And you say, in Buckingham Palace. And he says, well, I'll be round tomorrow, and I'd like to look at your card. It's an extremely bizarre thing.
4: But they hold it against you, though, don't they? If they ask you a question,
6: cold.
4: You don't answer. If you say anything lippy or smart alecky,
5: they hold it against you,
4: like
5: very
4: that against you very hard. Special love truncheon. They do, yeah.
6: So you're right, everything's on it. You could be scraping frost off your windscreen, your entire life disappears.
4: Yeah.
6: They come and take your television away.
3: The Home Office has confirmed that the cards won't contain information on racial origin, sexual orientation, religious belief, health, political affiliation, or criminal convictions. We'll have all that tattooed on our foreheads instead. 2 points to Jeremy Krishnan. Why is New Labour experiencing both a boom and a bust at the same time?
5: Is this about house prices?
3: Well,
5: house prices are going up by about 20% a year, so nobody can afford a house. And this is going to cause great problems to all New Labour's policies, because they're not going to be able to afford to do many things if the economy goes down and growth goes down, and they're not going to be able to pay for all their new schools and hospitals that they keep telling us about. And we're all going to have to move to Scunthorpe.
6: There'll be letters about this, Krishnan. I wouldn't like to rephrase that.
4: Alan could sell out and buy Scunthorpe, couldn't he?
6: I'm not worried. My house has gone up 30% since the programme began. Get home, won't be able to afford to move in.
4: How can it work, though? My house, in 9 years, my house has gone up in value by about four times. Now, Admittedly, we've bought some things and put them in the cupboards, but we've eaten most of that. In fact, we've knocked down three walls. There's actually less house than there was. What is a house? It's just a few bricks and a bit of grouting. You can find the makings of a house in any skip, along with a shopping trolley to help you move and a single single trainer, which makes for a useful and safe cat toy.
7: You built my house.
4: What?
7: You built my house, didn't you?
4: It'll be ready Tuesday.
8: But that can't account for four times the value, really, can it?
4: It's just the world gone mad. We're all middle-aged,
8: Simon,
4: aren't we?
8: What's it all mean?
4: I'll tell you what, it's not what you know, it's who you know.
3: The Nationwide and Halifax Building Societies forecast the cost of housing will increase by 20% this year. The housing boom has caused concern for people trying to get on the property ladder, particularly as they can't now get a mortgage to buy the ladder in the first place. Linda, listen to this.

0: Linda, why are doctors now in touch with their feminine side?
1: Because most of them are girls now. It's a girl's job now, being a doctor. I'm not quite sure why. Do you know, Alan, why?
2: I know, but bang goes doctors and nurses. Why, then again... No, I don't.
3: Girls do better at A-level. So they get into medical school, and the boys don't get in. And the boys apparently all want higher-paid jobs, because $80,000 a year isn't enough for your average bloke, apparently. The bloke doctors are very concerned that they should change the entry procedures into medical school to psychometric tests, because they say it's not fair, because girls are genetically better.
1: So it should involve questions like, instead of questions about medicine, questions like, who would win a fight between a shark and a tiger?
3: Exactly. Exactly.
4: Oh, Lord.
1: If you could be any footballer in the world, who would it be?
5: You're better off having a woman doctor, aren't you? Just because, I mean, it must be a bit horrible giving birth in hospital and this florid public schoolboy in a big bow tie comes and says, hello, my darling, is that 8 centimetres dilation or are you just pleased to see me?
3: But as you get older, it gets a bit more perturbing, I think, to go and see a woman doctor if you're a man. I don't know if you've had this experience. I'm sure Alan has.
0: You're talking about recreational proctology here, aren't you?
3: It's just the things you go and see a doctor for tend to be things you know, you want a chap, don't you?
0: No, I sleep with a doctor every night. I've done for 40 years. Tell me the world of good.
5: She is an anaesthetist, your missus, though, isn't she?
1: For years, you haven't been able to remember.
0: I was going to say touche, or perhaps not.
5: For years, you couldn't remember what these auto-erotic experiences that you keep having. Just slit this over your nose and mouth, darling. It's going to be fantastic.
0: No, sorry, darling. Just a little prick, it won't hurt me at all. For the first time ever, more women than men are graduating from medical school. This is thought to be because women are dedicated to their medical studies, while men waste all their time studying anatomy.
5: We're doing Bush's operation.
0: Are we doing Bush's operation?
5: Bush had an operation on the weekend.
0: Did he?
5: They did a colonoscopy.
0: Yeah, a colonoscopy.
5: So they thought it might be a polyp up there, but it was just Tony Blair.
0: Alan, how has the star-spangled banner got a stranglehold on the UN?
2: We're recording this on July the 4th, and the sun has not yet set, so I'm a bit uneasy about this. There is a move afoot, I believe the word is, to create an international criminal court, and the Americans don't really like this because they think it might make them stop behaving like international criminals. And they really don't want English policemen coming up and saying, have you got an identity card? Or is that your helicopter parked on a double yellow line? So they've refused to sign up to what it is you have to sign up to let these international people in wigs tell you what to do. And they are staying in Afghanistan for a bit because it's fun. But wherever else their K4s are, they're going to withdraw, I think.
5: They're so blatant about their guilt and shame, aren't they? Their reaction was like, war crimes? Oh, we don't know nothing about no war crimes. Yeah, we ain't never been to Vietnam. No, that's right.
1: Yeah, it was the Ruskies. Yeah, that's it. That's right.
0: The Americans have threatened to pull out of the UN peacekeeping force unless they're given immunity from prosecution by the new International Criminal Court. And after this week's stunt at an Afghanistan wedding, the Americans need all the immunity they can get. The 4th of July is a time for holding barbecues and drinking beer, an activity known here as Sunday. We start round two with a cutting from the Daily Telegraph.
6: Mr. Ken Livingstone has always been an enthusiastic uncle, once taking his nieces and nephews to meet Mr. Blair at Chequers because they missed a visit to the zoo.
0: Thanks to Francis Soros, Sheffield, for sending that. Jeremy, who's tried to give his re-election campaign a shot in the arm?
5: William Burroughs is standing for Brent Council. Livingston. Mayor Livingston has decided to rehabilitate himself in the minds of people who think that he might be somewhat crotchety and bibulous, and said that people shouldn't inoculate babies because they need to learn the hard way.
3: It sounds a bit like he's setting himself up as the martyr for when he's rejected from Labour Party re-entry, though, don't you think?
5: Yes.
1: Sounds so much more exciting than it is, Labour Party re-entry.
5: Also, when you haven't had a kid yet and you're about to have one, I don't think you should be lecturing parents on the skills of parenting. Because 6 months later, covered in vomit and with no sleep, looking like a panda every morning, you'll just be destroyed and take back every word you said. Because when I was young, I just thought, I'm going to be such a good dad, and I'm going to just be brilliant, I'm going to be like a friend, I'll never lay down the law, I'll always explain everything, we'll work through issues together, and consequently my daughter's 12 and treats me with absolute contempt.
1: Do you know, when you listen to Ken Livingstone, I quite like to sort of play a game of counting the number of times he says Londoners. And for about two sentences, it's quite good fun, so you know, London, but then it drives you mad. Honestly, and it's all you can hear for the rest of the day, Londoners.
5: He also manages to make the words I think into the sound I.
0: Mr. Livingstone's claim that the MMR jab was just a way for the NHS bureaucracy to save time and money was rejected by NHS bureaucrats, who pointed out they've never managed to save time or money in all their lives. The mayor has been rightly criticised for talking about something he knows nothing about. Critics have called on him to leave matters to the experts, people like Rick Mayall and George Michael. 2 points to Jeremy. Christian, who picked up a digital licence for a monkey?
3: The BBC and Rupert Murdoch are to take over the defunct ITV Digital, which went sadly bust, for all those people who've got the boxes. And the BBC is going to run free-to-air channels. And Murdoch, who was prevented from being involved in the original ITV Digital, has now come to its rescue on the condition that he has absolutely nothing to do with the service. He's allowed to be involved, but not involved. It's a very, very bad decision for Channel 4, who are prevented from putting their channels on, because they're pay channels. And ITV, all the bosses of ITV seem to have resigned in the last sort of couple of weeks, and they're all just pretty suicidal and going away.
5: Will we get Paramount Comedy?
3: I think you'll get pretty good comedy. I don't know if you'll get...
5: No, they don't. You just don't take this seriously at all, do you, Chris?
2: We've never had anybody on this programme who knew things before.
0: It's quite frightening, isn't it, really?
2: It's a bit of a shock, yes.
1: But you see, Peter, he listens to himself when he reads the news.
3: Well, somebody's got to, haven't they? I work for Channel 4, remember, see? I'm not accustomed to large audiences. This is bloody scary.
0: BBC and BSkyB have been awarded the licence left by the collapse of ITV Digital. Rupert Murdoch claims 4 million people watch Sky, mainly because clouds are far more interesting than any of those programmes. Jeremy, who went round the world in 13 days?
5: That was Balloon Boy, isn't it? I have to express, I mean, albeit he's not supposed to be running a railway at the same time, but I do find these people tiresome because... He's got a balloon, and he's just running around the world saying, look, everyone, I've got a balloon. And it's obviously a bid for attention. Just ignore them. And they say, look, look, world, look, I'm going round in a balloon. And you just say, huh? Yes, that's nice, darling. That's the way to react to them.
1: Anyway, so not a balloon, that thing he's been in. I mean, a balloon is a wicker basket with David Niven in it.
5: No, that's Moses.
1: Moses isn't quite as suave, is he, as David Niven?
0: The American balloonist Steve Fossett completed the first solo round-the-world balloon flight. He spent the past 2 weeks living in a tiny capsule on meagre rations, enduring freezing temperatures and sleep deprivation, an experience he prepared for by spending a month living as an OAP in a Glasgow tower block. His flight came close to disaster when he struggled to keep control over the Andes, when he got pins and needles in one of the armies.
4: Oh, no!
1: That cruel and unusual,
0: that. Before we start the final round, here's an advertisement from Summerfields magazine.
6: What nicer way to start your morning than with your favourite kiddie characters? Kellogg's has created a cereal that your children will love, with biscuits shaped like poo.
0: Thanks to Lucy Westway of Billericay. Jeremy, listen to this.

0: Tell me, what animal this week disproved Orwell's theory, four legs good, two legs bad?
1: Well, it's true about Krishna knowing everything, because I haven't got a clue, but he has written down, in block capitals, Tina tortoise with, and then he suddenly stopped writing. So carry on, Krishna, and then...
2: You know, you get that feeling that you'll do something completely futile. That's what happened as I started writing that down.
1: No, don't lose confidence. We've been getting away with this crap for years.
2: Tina... Tina the tortoise, is that it? It is Tina the tortoise.
0: Isn't it? It is, yes.
2: Tina the tortoise was very depressed because...
0: Oh, don't you stop.
2: Tina the tortoise was very depressed because she had her leg eaten by a predator. Mm. And a model shop built her a wheel. And so they... So they put this tortoise on an axle... with McPherson struts and an independent suspension at the front. And she's away now. I mean, she's the fastest tortoise on the block.
3: Only downhill, presumably. I mean,
4: as you get uphill.
5: Whoa. I saw a picture of it, and I have to say, as a prosthetic limb, it's not that discreet. It's a big wheel on one corner of the tortoise. It's as if someone here, God forbid, lost their leg and they strapped it to a unicycle, really. It's what it looks like. So it's on this wheel, and presumably taking more than usual interest in Jeremy Clarkson now, and it's, I don't know what they do. A tortoise on a wheel, what do they do? They're probably with the other tortoises. They act out bits from films. They're probably doing Whatever Happened to Baby Jane. And the one with the wheel says, "You wouldn't do these things, Jane, if I wasn't in this chair." And the other one goes, "But you are, Blanche, you are." I've not been well.
0: After losing her leg, Tina had become depressed, though this was less to do with losing her leg, more to do with seeing Rolf Harris and the crew arriving.
1: Are we doing Tin Hen Man with his sort of triumphalist grimacing and exhorting his fans to shout, "Come on, Tim, and make a mistake and fall over, you filthy foreign bastard!" All these fans, and these horrible legions of sort of thwarted, vengeful promenaders and patio phalangists and money box listeners all sitting there. Planning, if he gets to the final, to put the opponent off by having Apache helicopters blare the ride of the Valkyrie. Struck a chord that, didn't it? Money box listeners, you know they just sit at home naked clutching their telecom share, don't they? With their patio tongs in the other hand, their barbecue tools. I get to hold the sharp things on the patio.
0: Krishnan, which fossil discovery proved to be quite a feat?
2: This is the first, I don't know what they call it, was it a tetrapod or something like that? It's the first walking creature discovered on Earth, which is 350 million years old. And this was a missing link because they found things that were 360 million years old and things that were 340 million years old. So scientists in their way are extremely excited about finding something 350 million years old. And it's a Scot, and it was called Donald. And that's all I know about that.
0: The Pedapes finii is a 350 million year old fossil which was previously thought to be a fish, but they discovered legs, so it wasn't.
4: Well, that's paleontology summed up in a nutshell. They discovered legs, so it wasn't.
0: The fish don't have legs. Pedapes is now officially classified as a tetrapod, a vertebrate with four legs, not to be confused with a Tetra Pak, which is a means of stopping you getting some milk. Linda, why are school music lessons sounding flat?
5: Because of the recorder.
0: It is.
5: Apparently playing the recorder puts children off music for life. I find children playing the recorders put me off children for life, actually. You know, once you've heard "Father, Hear the Prayer We Offer" off key several times, The urge to reenact a scene from a Hieronymus Bosch painting was quite overwhelming. Just lucky they don't play the bagpipes. Could be more serious. But so this is what it is. Apparently they'd rather play more groovy things, like triangles.
0: Correct. I played the triangle at school.
5: Did you?
0: And I still can. You never lose the neck.
6: Lack of interest in the recorder goes a long way to explaining the failure of Simon Cowell's latest ITV show, Recorder Idol. Alan, who lost her head at the Guildhall?
0: There are two great head stories, if I may put it that way, this week. There's Baroness Thatcher and there's Nigella Lawson. And Nigella Lawson, who lives with Charles Sartre, who is a collector of great modern art and also a lot of crap, owned a head by Mark Quinn made out of 9 pints of his own blood, which he froze and put in the freezer and had the builders in, Nigella and Charlie, and the sculpture melted. I think it's a different story.
5: Because the builders unplugged the fridge.
0: They unplugged the fridge, but I've seen those things she did about a domestic goddess, and she's an honoured colleague here. And she always goes down in the middle of the night, you know, just to have a bit of a nibble.
5: Really?
0: Whatever's in the fridge. I think we're actually talking

0: You know, just to have a bit of a nibble.
1: Really?
0: At whatever,
1: yeah.
0: Whatever's in the fridge.
2: I think we're actually talking about Margaret Thatcher. And a bloke with a long pole, or a long pole with a bloke, these two people came in. And
0: and I know that a 6-foot pole was involved. It could have been the tennis, or it must have been Mrs. Thatcher. But anyway, Mrs. Thatcher, that marble statue, it was a wonderful picture once it had gone. It was just the handbag and the hands, wasn't it?
2: And you wanted... My children used to have those games where you... called Guess Who, where you flipped heads over.
1: Oh, yes.
2: And you wanted to put other heads on the back of your handbag.
1: I was General played, Pinochet.
2: I know, it was so good. But they've got the head, but it's just the nose that's gone. And he's gone, and I don't know how you do a marble nose. Mm. And it's not that sort of marble, like that. I don't think you roll the nose down the school playground. But it's not... It's sculpture, it's not clay, so they've got to build a new Margaret Thatcher nose. Mm. She's got to have to sit to have this nose done, presumably. She sits there while he takes his little bit of thing and chisels it away like a cosmetic surgeon. And then they graft it back on with a bit of araldite, I suppose. It's such a terrible thing to happen to such a wonderful woman. I was so sad. But you hoped it was a bit like voodoo, that somewhere in a house, Dennis was walking about saying... Thank you, were so tall this morning.
1: It did amuse me that the police were sort of described this crime and then said, we can find no motive. I thought that's when you've got to start worrying about the police force, haven't you, really? If you can't find a motive for that one, you probably couldn't find a city broker in Spearmint Rhino, could you, really?
3: Spokesman for Lady Thatcher said she would never have appreciated or stood for that kind of vandalism. What she liked was the destruction of the steel industry, the coal industry, the power industry. Before we reveal the final scores, let's hear the cuttings the teams have brought along. Jeremy.
4: Oh, yeah. This was sent in by somebody called Neville, I think, from Oswestry. It's from the Yellow Pages, and it says... Noel Jones Chimney Sweep, established 1964, Shrewsbury and neighbouring villages. I specialise in all aspects of chimney cleaning by brush and vacuum, available for weddings.
5: This comes from Mrs. Joan Potts from Liverpool, and it's from the Sunday Times. An armed robber suddenly changed his mind in the middle of a raid, handed back the £60 he'd been given, and asked the shop owner to call the police. When police officers arrived to arrest him in answer to his request, the robber explained that all had been going well until he suddenly remembered he'd forgotten to wear his mask.
3: Linda.
1: This was sent in by Christine Porter, and it's from the Bristol Evening Post. A man and a woman are believed to be being held hostage at a house under siege by armed police today. About 30 officers were on the scene, and armed police officers kept rifles trained on the property as they stood behind two marked police estate cars. At one stage, a team of officers wearing bulletproof vests and helmets used a battering ram in a failed attempt to try to break down the front door of the house. A police inspector at the scene said, "The aim is to make the situation as amicable as possible."
3: Alan.
0: Well, Simon, this is from my local paper, the Marylebone Mercury. It says, the escalating prices mean that even successful young professionals are unable to buy property in the Marylebone area. Jason Donnelly is a 30-year-old marketing director, but he is still living in his mother's horse.
3: Before we leave you, here's an item from the Rocky Mountain News, sent in by David Clifton.
6: Clarification. The front page photo of Monday's print edition left the false impression with some readers that it showed something that clearly didn't belong in a family newspaper. A man's testicle. The misleading effect was created by a shadow. It was, in fact, a portrait of Fred Finlay.
3: With that, goodbye!
6: Taking part in the news quiz were Alan Curran, Jeremy Hardy, Linda Smith and Krishnan Gurumurthy. The chairman was Simon Hoggart and the news is read by me, Peter Donaldson. The chairman's script is written by George Poles, Paul McKenzie and Simon Littlefield. And the producer was Lucy Armitage.
7: Once upon a time there was an engineer.
8: Choo-choo Charlie was his name, we hear.
7: He had an engine and he sure had fun. He used good and plenty candy to make his train run.
9: Charlie!

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3: Is that proper farmhouse cheddar?
4: No, I don't think so.
3: What about that?
4: No. It's quite nice, though.
3: Is it? Do you think I might try a piece? 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
5: Jacobs, the cream of cream crackers.
6: Have you crossed Mr. Kipley in the meadow by the church? If I've painted that spire once, he said, I've painted it 12 times. He offered me an apple pie. An artist needs inspiration, he explained. Golden shortcrust pastry, delicious apple filling, and just the right amount of sugar sprinkled on top. But then, when it comes to the little details, Mr. Kipley does have an exceedingly good eye.
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0: Jimmy, I say, Jimmy, look.
1: What, Bentley?
0: An invitation to a fireworks party.
1: Oh.
0: By golly, that takes me back a few years. How clearly I can remember it. A bonfire on the lawn in front of the great house. An excited little boy holding the old butler's hand. Ah, they were happy days, Jim.
1: Yes, but they were. I don't know why you ever gave up being a butler, Bentley.
0: I was the boy.
1: Oh,
0: I
1: see. Yes.
0: Then when I was about 18, a whole gang of us lads used to take girls up on the hill to let off fireworks. My favorite was called the Saturday Night Whiz Bang. Ah, me. I expect she's married by now, but yes, very nice. I love her.
1: Bentley, what brought about this flood of seedy reminiscence?
0: Oh, this invitation to David Dunhill's fireworks party. He's just having a few family, some friends, and a couple of kids from the village to keep the bonfire going.
1: Yes, they burn very well, I'm sure.
0: You're welcome to it, Bentley. I don't trust fireworks.
1: Well, I mean, say, Dashit, when you've got a moustache like mine, fireworks are a menace. One carelessly held Roman candle, and woof, semi-detached.
0: Yes.
1: I don't want that, do I?
0: No, but they're great fun, Jim. I love them. In fact, at the last theatrical garden party, I was an official at the fireworks display.
1: Oh, really?
0: Yes. Every time they lit a thunder flash, I had to run over and stick my fingers in Noel Coward's ears.
1: Don't worry, Bentley. Someday he'll find you. Personally, I can see no fun in standing around on damp grass, getting your feet wet, just to watch a rocket fizzle out.
0: Oh, that shows how much you know. You don't have to get your feet wet if you obey the instructions printed on the rocket.
1: Oh, yes.
0: It says quite clearly, stand in a jam jar.
1: Oh.
0: It does, it's here.
1: That keeps your tiny feet from getting frozen.
0: Yes. Yeah, I don't know why I told you, because you haven't been invited.
1: Well, I went last year.
0: Well, you haven't been invited this
1: year. Well, you know, Bentley, as a matter of fact, last year, the finale was a magnificent set piece depicting Jim as John Ball.
0: Really?
1: Yes, as a matter of fact, it was to have been Sabrina as Britannia, but they lost both the Catherine wheels, you know.
0: No, I see. I know what you mean, yes. I've been about, yes. Well, look, Jim, you come with me. Go on. Now, we'll drive down. It's not far. David lives just near Crawley.
1: Really? I thought Charles Maxwell lived in London. No. Well, as a matter of fact, Bentley,
0: I wouldn't go back on that.
1: No, all right. No. I can't go with you, as a matter of fact, Bentley. You see, it wouldn't be ethical.
0: No.
1: I mean, your invitation definitely says, Dick Bentley and friend.
0: Oh, well, I know. You're a friend, and I'm sure it's all right if you turn that here. I tell you what, let me have a word with David.
1: All right, then.
0: David?
2: Yes, Bentley.
0: Would it be all right if Mr. Edwards came along with me to your November the 5th do?
2: Well,
0: come on, he's really no trouble, as long as you keep the children out of earshot.
2: Well, I'm afraid it... You know, it's rather awkward, you see. It's really only my family and you. You're a sort of, well, a star turn.
0: I quite understand, yes. Sorry, Jim, old boy. That's, you know, show business. David, what's everybody wearing? Evening dress?
1: Or can he wear his own clothes?
2: Well, Mr. Bentley, your oldest suit would really be best.
0: Old clothes, yes.
2: And we thought perhaps a clay pipe?
0: A clay. Wait a minute. What's the game?
1: I'll tell you the game, Bentley. You've heard of the show Down You Go.
0: Yes?
1: Well, this time it's Up You Go.

0: I'm on the verge of such a great adventure, and someday you will read my memoir.
1: Chapter one.
0: Ooh la la.
1: Chapter two.
0: Boom, boom, boom.
1: Chapter three.
0: Je vous aime.
1: Chapter four.
0: Je vous adore.

0: Thank you, Keener. So, to the gun. Well, F and Ron's dream of a little sweet shop of their own is now a reality. At 9 o'clock this morning, it opened for business as R. Glum and Fiancé, high-class confectionery and sweets. So, over to the Glum.
1: Don't you tell me you aren't excited, Ron. Your face is quite white.
2: I know, Eff. I blew down a sherbet bag.
1: And why not? You're the managing director. Oh, dear, I do wish, though, that business was a bit more brisk. We've been open 5 hours and we haven't had one customer yet. Ron, you're sure you fixed the open-close card on the door so it's obvious we're open?
2: Oh, yes, Beth. You can see it from here. Look, open.
1: Oh, Ron, that means that if you're out in the street, it says closed.
2: But I'm not out in the street, Beth.
1: It's not for your information, Ron. It's for Ron, a customer, quick. Good afternoon.
2: Good afternoon, eh?
3: Good afternoon. Could I have a quarter of a pound of brandy balls, please?
1: Oh, certainly, sir. Oh, Ron, they're in that jar on the top shelf. Would you just go up the step ladder and get it?
2: I'd rather you went up the step ladder, beloved. I like it, eh?
1: Ron Glum, just serve the gentleman. Yes, that's right. It's up at the top there.
2: Is this it?
1: Yes, that's the brandy ball jar. Now, 4 1/4 pounds.
2: Right, now, eh?
1: Not from up there, Ron. Oh, Ron, they're going everywhere. Stop it, Ron. Stop it.
2: The jar's too heavy. I can't hold it, eh?
3: Good afternoon.
1: Oh, dear. And there goes our first real customer. Walks out.
2: Yes. I feel I'm partly to blame. I'm sorry.
1: Sorry?
2: Look, I've collected some of the brandy balls up in my cap.
1: Oh, dear. But look at all those on the floor. And all the shelf decorations are torn down, too. Oh, Ron, hand me another little thrill.
2: Right, Alice.
1: Oh, I didn't mean that.
2: Go on, just a kiss.
1: No, not now, Uncle.
4: Hello, hello, hello. Workers' playtime. Well, I just thought I'd pop in to wish you both a very... Oh!
1: Dear, are you all right? Oh, quick, Ron. Oh, dear.
4: All the perishing, fooling tricks. Scattering brandy balls all over the floor.
1: Oh,
4: I might have fractured my pelmet.
1: Oh, I'm so sorry. I can't apologize.
4: Oh, shut up apologizing.
1: I'm sorry.
4: Second time today I've landed wallop on me, sit me down. Oh, I shall feel it all night. The first time wasn't my fault neither. How was I to know that barmaid's husband was the landlord? Oh, I'm crippled. I'll never walk again.
1: Mr. Glum?
4: What?
1: You've been to the pub?
4: Well, of course I've been to the pub. I said so, didn't I? I only went in there to get you some orders from my business acquaintances.
1: Oh.
4: I writ them down on an envelope somewhere. Here we are. Here it is. Here we are. Let's see now. Ted Hackett, 1/2 pound a box, nice chocolate for his wife's birthday.
2: Wife's birthday?
4: Yes. And he says, would you make them all soft centers because they give her the toothache? Now, what's this one? I haven't got my glasses. Bert Alderslade. 4 ounces of them big chocolate buttons.
1: Oh, the big ones?
4: Yes, not the small ones, he says, because the gas meter rejects them. I can still feel it. Oh, I've got another order in the pub. I can't decipher it here, though.
1: Oh?
4: My writing went a bit as the hours went by, you know. There was another chap asked me. I remember he's a tall fellow on Bitter. yes. He was helping me to hold the pencil, you know. Yeah.
1: Well, can't you make it out, Mr.
4: No, Jack? Well, it looks like 40 underweight of jelly baby. And it, oh, well, looks like the Bishop of London.
1: No, it can't be, Mr.
4: No, I suppose it can't. Now, mind you, he was wearing a Fulham supporter's scarf. I don't know.
1: Oh, well, anyway, it all helps, Mr.
4: Oh, thank
1: Plum.
4: You.
1: And we're ever so grateful.
4: Well, that's something anyway.
1: Yes, you know, your father's really a first-class salesman, isn't he, Ron?
2: Yeah, fair.
1: Oh, you've got to take your cap off to him.
2: Right, are we?
1: Oh, Ron! Oh, dear, now there's more of them on the floor. Oh, dear, give me the broom.
4: No, no, quick, get behind the counter. You too, Ron.
1: Oh, what customer coming, Mr. Glum?
4: No, no, it's Mrs. Glum. I've just seen her coming out the laundrette. Eh, Ron, she's never seen this little shop of yours. I don't want to interfere with your business, but wouldn't right now be a fitting moment to invite the old dear in?
1: Oh, of course, Mr.
4: Glum. Yes, I'll attract her attention. Mama! Oh, she heard me. Here, Ron Glum and fiancé send to you a cordial invitation to come right away and inspect their new premises. Would you like that? Well, hurry up then. Break into a gallop. Here, here she comes. Stand by.
1: Oh.
4: Got her.

0: What, Joe?
1: What, Joe? What? Sorry I'm late, but I've just been having a lecture down at the staff training course. It's a special course the BBC run to teach producers what things is too smutty to mention on the air.
2: I think I've heard of it.
1: Yes, it's called Learning the Blues. And you'd be surprised how many things you can't mention on the air, what in ordinary conversation you don't talk about nothing else but.
3: Would you care to amplify that more?
1: Certainly. You'd be surprised how many things you can't mention on the air.
3: I don't mean talk louder. When I say amplify, I meant tell us what sort of things they don't let you mention on the air.
1: Oh, well, for example, you mustn't say anything that is derogatory to or ridiculing of old established British institutions, such as Parliament or the Law Courts or Anna Neagle.
2: Fair enough. No.
1: Example two. You must not hold up to mock them as what suffer from any disagreeable physical feature, such as them among us as are fat and hairy and mottled about the features.
3: A very wise and sensible ruling, I think.
1: I could go on for hours, Jim.
3: Not about me, you won't. Begin on to something else. Quick, go on.
1: Well, there's a whole list of subjects out of which the mickey shall not be taken. You've got to be dead careful about foreigners. You know, on the quiet, I think that's because the governor of the BBC is himself a Syrian.
2: Syrian?
1: Yes, Syrian.
3: Surely you're not going to be... Oh, Wallace, Sir Ian. Next week at this time, ladies and gentlemen, you will be listening to a hastily prepared edition of Family Favourites.
1: Look, Jim,
3: it's too late for excuses, Wallace. You better hop it. Bentley, we'll have to do something quickly to restore ourselves to BBC favour. Oh. Something very worthy and uplifting.
1: You're not allowed to mention uplift.
3: Oh, no. Here, I tell you what we'd better do, Bentley.
2: What have we got?
3: We'd better do the story of our country's medical services and the self-sacrificing doctors who devote themselves to the life and blah, blah, blah,
2: yes,
3: blah,
2: yes.
3: Blah, blah, blah, and the blah, blah, blah, blah, blah, blah, blah, blah. Mr. Rabinowitz, would you pour us a dose of music?

0: Just a simple old country doctor, that's me. Old Dr. Edward of the little country town of Potter's Grove. No, it's not a big place, Potter's Grove. The total population is only 1,142. It was 1,253, but I got me tablets a bit mixed, you know. I must remember to keep the poison on a separate shelf. It's much easier, I think. But they all knew me here. I was more than just their doctor. I was their friend.
1: Doctor, is it going to be all right? How much longer have I got to wait?
0: It could be all right, Sam. Trust old Dr. Edward.
1: Ah, thank you, Doctor.
0: Yes,
1: thank you.
0: That was the town undertaker. He got, the more I realized I needed an assistant. That's why I was waiting on the platform for the train that was bringing just such a young fella to me.
2: I could hardly believe it. There I was on the train that was taking me to my first job as a doctor. I was so excited I didn't know whether I was on my cerebellum or my metatarsal. Then a voice interrupted my reverie.
3: Pardon me, are you a doctor?
2: I looked in the direction of the voice, then quickly glanced at my copy of Mackenzie's Simple Anatomy. Yes, as I thought, it was a woman.
3: You are a doctor, aren't you?
2: How did you guess, madam?
3: The brass plate you're holding on your lap. Dr. Adrian Morris, surgery open 5 to 6. Please have your symptoms ready.
2: You're right, miss. And now I am on my way to my first job. Assistant to old Dr. Edwards in Potter's Grove.
3: Oh.
2: £10 a week and all the national health stamps I can steam off.
3: Well, now, isn't that strange? I come from Potter's Grove. In fact, the town was named after my family.
4: Not the Grove family.
3: No, the Potters. My name is Gloria Potter. I'm going back to my hometown because I want to find peace. You see, I've had 4 husbands.
2: Oh. Any children?
3: No, all men. Are you married at all, Doctor?
2: Oh, no. Before I get married, I want to practice a little first.
3: Well, I'm home every evening.
2: Yep.
3: Oh, I think we're here. Well, I've thoroughly enjoyed this conversation, Doctor.
2: Thank you. I'll send my account along in due course. Now, if you'd excuse me, Dr. Edwards will be meeting me on the platform.
3: Of course.
2: Yes. Goodbye, Mrs. Potter.
3: Goodbye, Doctor.
0: And that was my first view of young Dr. Morris, crawling up from between the train wheels.
2: I'm awfully sorry I got out the wrong side. Dr. Edwards, what a pretty little town this is.
0: It is rather chatty. You should see it in the summer, lad, with the flowers and the blossoms and the scent of new-mown grass. I run a car out of the hay fever patients alone. Come and let's walk to the surgery.
2: Splendid idea. Mm-hmm.
3: Good morning, Doctor.
0: Oh, good morning, Mrs. Wilson. An interesting case, that, hey, Morris. She had triplets one day, and the following day, twins.
4: Really?
0: Yes, one of the triplets got lost. Morning, good morning, Seth.
5: Morning, Doctor. Could I have another 300 of these pills tomorrow?
0: Why, certainly, sir. Of course, call
4: 300
0: it.
4: Pills? What's he got?
0: An air gun. Oh, yes. Oh, dear me. Oh. Oh, they're grand folk, these are. Lad.
2: They all seem to know you,
0: oh,
2: sir.
0: Oh, very well known, you know. I did. Oh, a doctor is an important figure in a country community, you know. You bring them into the world, you help them grow up, and you're blamed when they pass on. It's all rather like being a script writer for the Archers, you know.
2: I'm sure I'm going to love it here, sir. I've already chummed up with one of the villagers, Gloria Potter.
0: Gloria? Oh, I wouldn't call her a villager, son. She happens to be a prominent socialite.
2: I'm sure her politics don't concern me. I thought she was very attractive.
0: Ooh, I've got to agree there, but steer clear of her, my lad. She's known in the trade as the doctor's dilemma. This is a small community, you know. You must avoid scandal. They've only got to hear a couple of giggles coming from the bombed site, and it's all round the village before I had time to get me bicycle kits back on. My boy, stay away from Gloria Potter.
3: I kept hoping young Dr. Morris would drop by, but he was always so busy at the surgery. The villagers loved him as their new doctor. Not only was he a great diagnostician, but he had warm hands.
6: Dr. Morris, it's my ear.
2: Yes, all right. Let's have a look at it. Hold your head steady. Now, just let me peer into your ear.
6: Oh, good heaven. What can you see, Doctor?
2: There's an eye looking at me from the other side.
0: Oh, Dr. Morris, I'm examining this patient. Oh, would you kindly... Oh, my, this is disgraceful. Would you kindly mind moving away from the other end of the tunnel?
2: Terribly sorry, sir. I thought you were attending that lady over there, the one with the purple face and bulging eyes.
0: The purple face and the bulging... Oh, lummy. All right, Mrs. Murphy, you can breathe out now. the telephone. Hello? Yes, Mr. Holloway? Your wife's what? What? Her head seems all bunged up. Yeah. Flu, you say? Right.
2: What is it?
0: Mrs. Holloway has got her head bunged up the flu. You're stuck up the chimney, you know.
2: Yes.
0: You better take your black bag and get over there immediately.
3: Dr. Morris, what are you doing here?
2: I'm sorry to disturb you, but my car has broken down. May I use your telephone?
3: If you think you can drive it. Please stay, Adrian. I must talk to you.
2: I can't stay. I've got a lady stuck up a chimney.
3: And you're the one who's afraid of scandal. Adrian, why have you been avoiding me? If you only knew how much I yearn.
2: Your money makes no difference. I like you, Gloria, but nothing must come between me and my work.
3: Oh, Adrian, why are you suddenly against me?
2: I'm trying to get past, that's all. I've left my black bag on...
3: Don't move away, Adrian. Now, we're close.
2: Please.
3: Now, say I mean nothing to you. Say it. You can't, can you? You're hanging your head, aren't you?
2: I can't help it. My stethoscope is caught in your belt buckle. Please let me pass.
3: No, kiss me. Kiss me.
2: Please don't ask me. I mustn't. I've got an operation to do. Oh. I mustn't touch anything without boiling it first.
3: Oh, never mind. Kiss me.
0: Oh, you behave when you're supposed to be out attending to a patient. What about Mrs. Holloway, Dr. Morris?
2: I can explain.
0: Why, you didn't think of her, did you? Poor stuck-up creature. I'm the one who had to leave my warm house and attend to her. Me? Missed the television for a national health patient.
3: It's not Adrian's fault.
0: There's no excuse. Not only did I have to pull her out the chimney, I had to massage that big muscle on her hip.
2: That's her right lumbar.
0: You're telling me it's her right lumbar. Dr. Morris, you're supposed to be attending a patient, and all the time you're snogging with a blonde. Who do you think you are, me? You're sacked.
3: Oh, no, Dr. Edwards, no. You'll ruin his career. What can a GP do if he gives up his practice?
2: I don't know. Football trainer, perhaps?
0: Or postmaster general?
3: Dr. Edwards, I'll make a bargain. Take Adrian back, and I'll put up the money to build you a fully equipped modern surgery.
0: And that is how I got this lovely white gleaming surgery, equipped with everything a doctor could possibly want to safeguard the health of his patients. A surgery in which I can at last minister properly. Mr. Potter's Grove and its 1,142 inhabitants.
2: Doctor, come quickly. It's those tablets you gave Mrs. Rafferty.
0: Oh, dear. 1,141 inhabitants. I'm still getting me bottles mixed. Good night, all.
7: 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Those involved were Dick Bentley and Professor Dinny Edwards, encouraged by Elmer Cogan, June Whitfield, Wallace.

0: Denim. Aftershave. With After Effects.
1: What has a hazelnut in every bite?
2: Sorry!
1: And thick milk chocolate for your delight?
2: Sorry!
1: Nougat and caramel golden light?
2: Sorry!
1: And don't forget the hazelnut in every bite! And again! What has a hazelnut in every bite?
2: Sorry!
1: Thick milk chocolate for your delight?
2: Sorry!
1: Nougat and caramel golden light? And don't forget the hazelnut in every bite!
2: Sorry!
1: A hazelnut in every bite!
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0: with Wilfred Bramble as Albert and Harry H. Corbett as Harold. This week, The Lodger.
1: I don't want to hear any more excuses. You're idle, that's what you are. Bone idle. Bundle of old newspapers and a sack of mixed rags. A day's work.
2: Yes, Dad.
1: Will you put that book down when I'm talking to you? Don't you tell me you tried.
2: Well, it's a
1: bad time of the year. Yeah, all the year round's a bad time with you. How are we going to pay these bills? You tell me that.
2: Yes, Dad.
1: Will you listen to me when I'm talking to you? Sitting there reading. What is it? Everybody's Political What's What by George Bernard Shaw. Yeah. He ain't going to pay the bills, is he?
2: No, Dad.
1: Well, who do you think you are? Harold Wilson?
2: Yes. Have you finished?
1: No, I haven't. You're a rag and bone man. If you filled the cart up with as much junk as you put in your head, we'd be all right.
2: Have you finished now?
1: Yes, I've finished.
2: Right. May I say a few words?
1: No.
2: Thank you. The problem we are faced with is a quite common one in this capitalist society we are unfortunate enough to live in. A slump. Or as the right-wing word jugglers prefer to call it, now they are in power, a slight trade recession. Thus avoiding any unpleasant memories of Jarrow and hunger marches and so on. Oh, it's a stroke, as the man said.
1: Oh, God, here we go again. Come on, three quick choruses of the red flag. Come on, comrade, let's have you. The workers' flag is deep as red, stained with the blood of workers dead. If you did some work, I wouldn't mind.
3: You're a traitor. You are a traitor to your own class.
1: Who is? I ain't no worker, mate. I'm a capitalist. Always have been. I got my own business. I ain't going to be nationalised.
3: Why didn't you have a revolution in 1926? That's what I want to know. The general strike. Why didn't you take your opportunity and overthrow them? We could have had it. Equality for all. I would have had a chance in the world. And we wouldn't be sitting here worrying about bills. Why didn't you revolt, Dad? Where were you?
1: Me? I was making a fortune. 1926. Selling everything they were. Giveaway prices. We never had it so good. Marvellous days they were. Ah, if only we'd had a pawn shop. That's where the money was made. Still, you can't have everything.
3: Ah, but... Look, I'm not going to sit here arguing dialectics with the likes of you. Oh, what is the point? We live in a capitalist society, so as much as it goes against my principles, we must solve our problems by applying capitalist methods.
1: Hear, hear.
3: We've got to make some quick money.
1: Hear, hear.
3: In order to keep a regular supply of food pouring down that skinny little neck of yours.
1: Yeah.
3: Now, how do we do that? Well, I'll tell you. Old George Bernard has the answer. It is all in his books. First principles. We must see what assets we've got and temporarily put them to other uses. Right?
1: I don't know.
3: Right. Assets. There's the house, the stock, the horse, the cart and me.
1: And me.
3: I said assets. You go and stand over there with the bills.
1: Yeah.
3: Now, a minute, let's take them one by one. Me. Well, I'm the brains of whatever we're going for, so that's me taken care of. Now, the stock. Well, obviously, we can't flog that, otherwise we wouldn't be facing this problem. The house. We could sell that and buy a tent, I suppose. That's about all we'd get for it.
1: I ain't living in no tent.
3: Oh, dear, oh, dear. Oh, that is not the response I expected from an ex-Boy Scout. One of Baden-Powell's originals.
1: I'm 69 now. I ain't living in no tent.
3: Oh, the spirit soon dies, don't it? You're a disgrace to your woggle. So, that leaves the horse. Of course, the horse, of course. We shall put Delilah at the stud to be served. Yes, yes, we're not having any of that artificial stuff for her. Yes, yes, Milreath. Milreath. I shall get in touch with the Queen's trainer, what's his name, first thing in the morning. Oh, no, Mewless, I'll have him competing. Oh, the Bloodstock Club will go potty when they hear about this. Oh, yes. Well, that's the Derby and the Oaks taken care of for the next 5 years. And the National, of course. I can just see all her offspring now dragging themselves round Aintree, eating their way through the jumps. Mrs. Topham's going to love that.
1: Is that all you've got to offer? I thought you was being serious.
3: Serious? Now, make me laugh. That's what I was trying to tell you. We got nothing, mate. Nothing. We're derelicts. We've had it.
4: We're doomed. Look at us. Dregs, that's what we are. Dregs. For lower depths. Straight out of Gorky. He could have been writing about us. Dead Gorky, we are.
1: Well, it ain't going to get any better with you just sitting there sneering. Do you know what's in the larder?
3: Don't tell me. Let me guess. Skinny mice.
1: Very funny. You have me in stitches, you do. We've got to do something, Harold. If you want help, I'll have to think of something myself.
3: Yes, you do that, mate. Go on. Work an economic miracle. Let's see the phoenix rise from the ashes. A 28-story office block, and down the side in big lights, step tower and sun. And on top, a 20-foot statue of Delilah done in gold. A symbol of our humble beginnings. Oh, if only I had a camera to record this moment for posterity. It is the birth of the Steptoe Empire. What an historical moment. Oh, look at him. There he is, the most noble ragman of them all. Augustus Steptoe. Oh, the golden age of totting is about to begin. How is this merchant prince going to save us from destruction?
5: It's coming, go on, it's coming.
1: I've got it.
5: Yes.
1: We'll take in a lodger.
3: No! Oh, God, no! Oh, it's too much. Oh, I can't grasp it. No, it's no good. I can't comprehend it. Oh, it's too big for ordinary mice to take in. Oh, I need... Take in a lodger. Take in a... No, it's no good. I mean, we mere mortals lack the perception. We can only stand and tremble in the shadows of such greatness.
1: You think it's a good idea, then?
3: I think it's a diabolical idea.
1: Why?
3: Because I'm not having strangers tramping all over my house.
1: It's not your house, it's my house.
3: I live here as well.
1: A fiver a week we'll get.
3: I'm sorry, no.
1: Can you think of another idea? Come on, you've been taking the mickey. Let's have something from you.
3: Well,
1: you haven't got any ideas, have you?
3: Well, no. Not at this precise moment.
1: No. All the old chat, but no ideas. Well, I've decided. We'll take in a lodger.
3: We're not taking in a lodger. Quite apart from anything else, we've only got two rooms, yours and mine.
1: Yeah, I thought of that. You can have your room.
3: Where am I going?
1: You can sleep with me.
3: Me? Sleep in the same bed with you? Oh, God.
1: Well, there's enough room for another bed.
3: That doesn't diminish the prospect at all. I mean, once those great boots comes off, being in the same house is a test of endurance. Besides, I want my own room. I think I'm entitled to my own room. Oh, good blimey, Dad. A man likes a little bit of privacy.
1: Why? What do you do, then?
3: I don't do anything. What do you mean?
1: Well, if you don't do anything, what do you want to be on your own for?
3: Well, I want to be on my own because that's the way we live in the West. Look, I'm not tribal, Dad. If this was the South Seas, there'd be 18 families living in one long hut. But over here, a man likes to be on his own. Except if he's got a bird. Which is another reason why I should have my own room.
1: You've never had a bird up there. Have you?
3: No. But one can live in oaks. I mean, there's always a first time. Well, I mean, what's the point of spending half the evening trying to lure her up there, knowing you're sitting up in bed picking your toenails? I'm sorry, Dad. It's out of a question.
1: My mind's made up, Harold. I'm putting an advert in the sweet shop window. Let's see. To let. Room in fashionable Mews Cottage. Clean linen. Suit professional person, £5 a week. No wogs. How's that?
3: That advert is a calculated insult.
1: Ah, the bit about the wogs. Oh, I can easily cross that out.
3: No, it's not that.
1: I don't mind if that's how you feel about it. This good and bad time is us, I suppose. I was just trying to...
2: That advert is tantamount to a vote of no confidence in me.
1: What are you talking about?
2: I am the breadwinner in this house. It is my job to provide the money. And by taking in a lodger, you have, in one fell swoop, completely negated my being here. You don't need me. It relegates me to nothing more than a Joe Runce. I'm afraid you're going to have to choose. It's either him or me.
1: You don't mean that, Harold.
2: I do. I've done my best. As apparently that is not good enough, there is no point in my stopping here.
1: Eh? That's got you worried, hasn't it? Yeah. No, I'm not worried. You can do what you like. If you want to go, you go. I can manage without you. £5 a week from the lodger and a little bit of business I can do in the yard, that'll keep me going. I don't need you.
2: All right, then. It's come to a head, then, hasn't it?
1: If you like.
2: Right, then.
1: When are you going, then?
2: I told you. When the lodger comes. I won't go right away. I'll give you a fair chance. I'll wait till the lodger comes.
1: I see. Well, I'd better go and put that advert in, then, hadn't I?
2: Yes, you do that. Go on.
1: I'm going to.
2: Go on, then.
1: I will.
2: Good.
1: Where do you go?
2: Don't you worry about me, mate. Look after number one. It don't pay worrying about other people. I found it out to my cost. You spend your life looking after somebody else, then as soon as things get a little bit empty, you get slung out.
1: I'm not slinging you out.
2: No, let's go into that again. You can't put your advert in.
1: I'm going to. Don't you worry.
2: I'm not worried. You should have put it in years ago.
1: I wish I had done.
2: It's a pity you didn't.
1: I know it is.
2: All right, then.
1: Right.
2: Right.
1: Right. It's going in now.
2: Good. I hope you get somebody nice.
1: I will. Don't you worry. I won't drink in anybody.
2: I hope you don't.
1: Oh, I won't. Don't you worry.
2: I'm not.
1: Right, then.
2: Right.
1: Right. I'll go and put that advert in, then.
2: Yes, yes. You do that.
1: Oh, I'm going to. Right now.
2: Don't forget, then. As soon as he comes, I go.
1: I heard you.
2: That's all right, then. As long as you know what you're doing.
1: I do.
2: Right.
1: Right.
2: Right.
1: I'm off, then.
2: Go on, then.
1: I'm going.
2: Good.
1: Here I go, then.
2: Ta-ta.
1: Ta-ta.
2: He's gone.

0: Morning. I'd like to put this advert in your shop window.
1: Certainly, sir. 20 new pence per week.
0: 10. 20.
1: Thank you, sir. Good morning, sir.
0: Good morning.
2: Oh, good morning. Hard to beg your pardon, but did a skinny little old man just give you an advert to put into your shop window?
1: That's right, sir.
2: Well, he's changed his mind. He wants it back.
1: Oh, I see. Well,
2: That's all right. You can keep the money.
0: Late, aren't you?
3: Am I? Oh, I've been so busy, I haven't had a chance to think about the time.
0: It's gone 7:30. You've worked hard, haven't you?
3: Oh, you know.
0: Here, you got a lot of stuff on the cart.
3: Yeah, not bad. Should make us about 10 quid. That's 2 weeks' rent for the room, isn't it? Have you had any inquiries for the room yet?
0: No, not yet.
3: Oh? Haven't you really? Oh, I would have thought they would have been round like flies round a dustbin. I mean, the house's situation of being what it is.
0: Don't worry. It's early days yet. They'll be round.
3: Oh, yes, I'm sure they will.
0: I expect it's the cold weather stop people coming out.
3: Oh, yes, I expect that's what it is. Keeping everybody in it is. It's a very bad time of the year for room letting, I would have thought.
0: Hey, you've done well, haven't you? Best day you've had for weeks. Here, this skirt's good, isn't it?
3: That's a kilt. That's a real Scots one, that is. That's a hunting Stuart. There's yards and yards of material in that, you know.
0: I fought with this lot in 1418 war. Women from hell, the Germans called them. I had my photograph taken in one of these, you know. Have you seen that photograph of me in a kilt?
3: Oh, yeah. Very sexy.
0: Cause I had better knees in them days.
3: You can have that one if you like.
0: Can I? Thank you, Harold.
3: Oh, that's all right. I wouldn't recommend wearing it, though, only it's got a hole in it.
0: Yeah, so it has. Oh, what a place to get hit with a dum-dum bullet.
3: Still, he'll make very nice curtains for the lodger's room when he comes.
0: You know, I was thinking, Harold, I mean, we've been doing so well these last few days. You've bucked up your ideas a bit. Well, I thought...
3: Yes, Dad?
0: Well, perhaps we don't need to take in a lodger after all.
3: Oh, well, that's up to you, isn't it, Dad? I mean, that is your business. I wouldn't presume to advise you one way or the other.
0: Well, I mean, I was only doing it because of the money.
3: Well, it is a big consideration, the money.
0: Only, with you working as well as this, we're doing better than having a lodger.
3: Oh.
0: So, if it's all right by you, I'll take the advert out to the sweet shop and we'll forget all about it. How's that?
3: Well, seeing as you've asked me... Yes, all right, I'll be happy to. I'm really surprised nobody turned up for that room. I really am.
0: Oh, well, I'm glad they didn't now. Here, that chair's Victorian, ain't it?
3: Victorian? That's Regency, that is. Here, help me get it down. Gently. There. No, I wouldn't put that any later than but 1820.
0: Get away. This is never Regency.
3: Of course it is. That belonged to the Prince of Wales. Look, it's got his feathers on it.
0: It's a Victorian copy.
3: It's not. It's Regency, I'll tell you.
0: No, never. It's Victorian.
3: Look, what do you know about antiques apart from being one?
0: Don't you talk to me like that. I know my furniture, and this is Victorian.
3: Well, I'll tell you this. If I had the other 7 and a table, I wouldn't be standing here, mate. I'd be straight up to Sotheby's. A set like this went for £1,000 the other week. I'll take it up to Portobello Road on Saturday, you know.
0: It's wormy.
3: Is it where? Where?
0: Here, look. The leg. Where I'm kicking it. See? It's fallen off.
3: So it has. Oh, that's clever, isn't it? 150 years that chair's lasted. When you comes along.
0: It was full of woodworms.
3: It could have been done.
0: Well, you were, that's for sure. And another thing. That chair's been on the cart. Oh, I've told you before never to put any wormy stuff on the cart. You know what they're like when they get their teeth going. The cart will fall to bits one of these days. Get that chair burned before they march into the house.
3: It's all right. Don't worry, I'll sweep them up. Where's the broom?
2: Go on, little worm. Go on. Over there, go on, in the house. Go on, eat it all up. Go on in there, straight up the stairs. First on the right, that's his room. Well, better still, have a go at him. Go on, get your teeth into him. Go on, go on, go on. Give a change of diet there. Go on, gnaw your way up his little leg.
0: Get out of it, get out of it. Don't speak, mother, here. You're mad, that's what you are. You're potty.
2: Is it? Of course I'm potty. I'm potty to spend my life working hard for you.
0: Working hard? That's a laugh. These are the first 3 hard days' work you've done in years, and it's crippled you. And don't you think I don't know why you've been doing it.
3: What do you mean by that?
0: Because you're scared. I know you. You were trying to get around me. Trying to make me change my mind about taking a lodger.
2: Oh, that is ridiculous.
0: All that chat about staying until the lodger arrived. You made sure he didn't come. I saw you take the advert out of the shop.
2: I did not.
0: Yes, you did. I watched you. I knew you'd follow me. I can read you like a book.
2: You've been letting me flog my guts out for the last 3 days, knowing full well there wouldn't be any lodger coming.
0: Well, you know there wasn't coming as well.
2: That's not a point. I didn't know you knew.
3: This is very humiliating. You have been watching me, haven't you, eh? Laughing at me. You're sadistic, you are. A right little mucky desard, ain't you, eh? Dropping the hot wax into the open wounds, eh? Well, that's it, mate. Because you've had it. You better put that advert back. Because you're going to need all the lodgers you can get. Because I'm going...
0: Harold, wait.
3: You've done some horrible things in your time. But never nothing like this. Ooh, there's something very unhealthy about you. A word of advice before I go. If I was you, I'd go and get some psychiatric treatment before it's too late. I think they would be very interested in you.
0: Harold, we've had lots of rows before.
3: Row? Row? This isn't a row, Dad. Who's rowing? This is something far worse than a row. You have robbed me of my dignity. That's something we can't gloss over. I'm very sorry.
0: Look, Harold...
3: I'm going to bed now, Dad. I'm very tired. I've had an hard day. I shall leave first thing in the morning. When I find a job in an apartment, I shall send for my things.
0: And what sort of job do you think you're going to get?
3: There's plenty of jobs I could get, don't you worry. Well, a man of my qualifications, the world is my oyster. And the best of luck with your lodger. I'm no doubt you'll get on much better with a stranger than you have with your own son. Goodbye.

0: Someone else come about the room, I suppose. Oh, it's you.
1: Hello, Dad.
0: Hello, son. Are you coming in?
1: No, I can't stay. I just passed in, so I thought I'd drop in, see how you was.
0: Oh, I'm fine. And you?
1: Oh, yes, very, very well, thank you.
0: It's been a long time.
1: It's only been a week.
0: Oh, yes. You coming in?
1: Yes, all right. I mean, I'd just pop by, you know, just see if you needed any money or anything.
0: Oh, no, I manage it nicely, thanks. I was just having me dinner.
1: Yeah, I thought I could smell fish and chips.
0: Have some?
1: Well, oh, no, that's very nice of you, but I had intended going back to my apartment to eat.
0: Oh,
1: thanks. I mean, if there's any going, perhaps I will join you.
0: Well, go ahead then.
1: Oh, thank you.
0: How have you been making out?
1: Me? Oh, yeah, I couldn't be better.
0: You got a good job, then?
1: Oh, yeah. Oh, pretty fair. Pretty fair.
0: What are you doing?
1: I'm in advertising.
0: Advertising? Oh, that's nice. You've always been interested in advertising, haven't you?
1: Yes, it is a fascinating business. You know, the hidden persuaders and all that. Trend-setting and things. It keeps you busy. Are you going on, Dad?
0: Mustn't grumble. Salt?
1: Have you let my old room yet?
0: Oh, yes. No trouble at all. Let the first day it was. First one they called, it was in.
1: Oh, good.
0: Don't you want any more chips, son?
1: No, thank you. How's Delilah?
0: Oh, she's fine. She misses you, I think. She keeps looking round.
1: Does she?
0: Yeah. She bumped into two buses yesterday. Harold.
1: Yeah?
0: Why don't you come back?
1: Well, come back here?
0: Yeah.
1: And give up my job?
0: Yeah.

0: Yeah. She bumped into two buses yesterday. Harold.
1: Yeah?
0: Why don't you come back?
1: Well, come back here?
0: Yeah.
1: And give up my job?
0: Yeah. Let's start again. I won't nag you.
1: Oh, no. Wait a minute, Dad. Oh, I don't know. I mean, I would like to help you out, but I couldn't leave them right in the middle of a campaign. I mean, it wouldn't be fair to them. I mean, I don't think for a minute they'd let me go. Say it's not ethical. It would give me a terribly bad name in the advertising business, Dad.
0: Harold, please, listen to me.
1: Wait a minute, Dad, please. I mean, I can't just decide like that. I'd have to speak to CJ. He's my associate. I mean, these things take time. And they was relying on me for a new angle on this thing. I mean, they need me,
0: Harold.
1: Dad. They need me.
0: I saw you at the sandwich boards yesterday.
1: Yeah. I'm the best ideas man that they've got. Pardon?
0: I saw you in the sandwich boards in Orchard Avenue handing out pamphlets. I saw you, Harold, advertising that Indian restaurant.
1: You've done it again, haven't you? There's my dignity gone for a Burton again. I was on the point of coming back, but no, you have to go and tell me you saw me. You had to let me know, didn't you? If I'd have been sitting in a Rolls Royce with a posh bird next to me, you wouldn't have seen that, would you? No. But a sandwich board, you see them, don't you? Well, that's it.
0: Oh, Gold, you're not going off again, are you?
1: I can't stop here. Not now, you know that. I'd never hear the end of it. I mean, every time we have a ride, we go on, leave, get back under your sandwich boards. I'm not having that for the rest of my life.
0: It wouldn't be like that, Harold. I promise.
1: I'm sorry, Dad.
0: If it'll make you feel any better, I haven't got a lodger either.
1: You haven't?
0: No. Nobody wanted it. I've had 15 people round and they all turned up their noses at it.
1: Are you admitting that you was wrong?
0: Yes.
1: And I was right?
0: Yes.
1: And it was a daft idea, like yes. I said it was. And it was... Oh, in that case, I'll come back. I mean, this makes you look as big a burk as me, doesn't it? Honor is satisfied. We're back where we started.
0: Yes.
1: Right. Pass me my George Bernard Shaw, please.
0: Here. Well, I think I'll nip down to the sweet shop in the morning and take the advert out of the window.
1: I wouldn't bother. I took it out on my way over here.
0: You knew I didn't have a lodger.
1: Of course I did.
0: You rotten undead little swine.
1: It makes us quit, don't it?
0: I'm going to bed. You'll be back on the round tomorrow morning.
1: Right.
0: What time do you want calling?
1: Oh, about 10:30.
0: Lazy swine.
1: Thank you.
0: Good night.
1: Good night.

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0: company, Charlie says.
1: Really rings the bell?
0: Charlie says. Love my kind of party, don't know any other candy that I love so well.
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3: That dirt edge needs Mild Green Fairy's cleaning edge. Concentrates where powders can't. Right on the dirt.
4: Even on city dirt.
3: Oh, Fairy has the cleaning edge. What has a hazelnut in every bite?
5: Sorry.
3: And thick milk chocolate for your delight.
5: Sorry.
3: Nougat and caramel golden light.
5: Sorry.
3: And don't forget the hazelnut in every bite. And again. What has a hazelnut in every bite?
5: Sorry.
3: Thick milk chocolate for your delight.
5: Sorry.
3: Nougat and caramel golden light. And don't forget the hazelnut in every bite.
5: Sorry.
3: A hazelnut in every bite.
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0: Once upon a time there was an engineer.
1: Choo-choo Charlie was his name, we hear.
0: He had an engine and he sure had fun. He used good and plenty candy, good

0: Hello, Frank Pest. What can I get for you?
1: Look at this. I just found her under the pool table.
0: Any notes?
1: No, nothing.
0: Oh. They've written its name on the side here. Arro or Ross?
1: Yeah, look at the way it's spelt. He must have been thicker than a ticket sells wad. Couldn't even size on a name.
0: Oh, poor little mite. I wonder what will become of him. Something terrible, no doubt.

0: Mac.
1: I've just sneezed out me cap.
2: Just thought I'd change your linen before you turn in for the night, sir.
0: Crikey, something terrible's happened. I've lost me cap.
2: No, no, here it is, sir. I've just finished giving it its monthly scrape.
0: My tooth cap. The one you made from the skeleton in the Medibay.
2: Oh, I see.
0: Hey, here it is. I need some glue to stick it in. I just got that needly, pointy thing. It'll look disgusting.
2: Oh, let me see.
0: No, I look all needly, pointy, and disgusting.
2: Let me see, sir. I'm a mechanoid, for goodness sake. I won't be revolted, no matter how you look.
0: Okay.
2: Oh, my God, it's hideous.
0: Oh, very funny. Just fix it.
2: Well, it'll take about half an hour to prepare some dental adhesive.
0: I'll give you some wood glue. You can redo it in the morning.
2: Wood glue? Are you sure, sir? Oh, I don't want you to get your lips glued together. Now, be careful. Oh, incidentally, I've just found some old clothes in one of the storage lockers.
0: Hey, I need a dressing gown.
2: Well, that's what I thought. You know, I thought if I remove the trim, let it out a little bit, obviously dye it, well, I think it could be just dandy.
0: Yeah. Nice one, Christ.
2: Well, perhaps I could take the necessary measurements now, sir.
0: I wonder why guys have nostril hair.
2: I think it's nature's way of telling you it's time to buy a flat cap and a pair of driving gloves, sir.
0: What? Are those guys who just let it grow? They look like they've got, like, half a loo brush lodged up each nostril. They look like those machines that shine your shoes.
2: Curious, isn't it, that most women aren't similarly afflicted? Obviously, I'm excluding women who work in Oxfam shops.
0: Hey, it evens itself out, doesn't it? Women have the agony of childbirth, and we have this. They don't know the bone. They don't. What is wrong with me? Now I've got a box of floss attached to my face. Hey, nice outfit.
2: I'm coming here for a reason.
0: Oh, yeah. Something showing up on the long-range scan, which is weird with a capital W.
3: Can you be a tad more scientific?
0: Come again?
2: Is it a wibbly thing or a swirly thing, sir?
0: At this early stage, I'd hate to commit myself and wind up looking a fool. Come see for yourself.
3: Wibbly thing or swirly thing, and he refuses to commit himself. He's losing it.
0: Really is.
4: Some kind of power surge that's causing a major disturbance in the fabric of space-time.
5: It's also causing a major disturbance in the fabric of my pants.
4: It's almost like a tear. Perhaps a temporal rip.
5: Yeah, I'm going to turn this tub around and try and outrun it.
0: Get real, man. That thing up there's going faster than a copy of a low in a nunnery.
4: I suggest we treat it like a tidal wave, sir, and head straight for the eye of the storm.
0: Go for it, man. The eye of the storm.
3: We seem to be through the worst of it. But I'm picking up some kind of subspace energy to stay up and stand on the engineering deck.
2: According to the psi-scan, the membrane between two realities has temporarily collapsed. This is some kind of hyperway through non-space to a parallel dimension.
0: That's other goosey.

0: careful, sir. The Lin Kuei's about as stable as an Italian taxi driver who's got stuck behind two old priests in a Skoda.
1: What the hell is that?
0: Non-space, sir. An abyss of infinite nothingness, where time doesn't seem to exist.
2: Sounds like Rimmer's organ recital night.
3: How's it going?
2: You're a hologram.
3: Hard life.
2: So in your dimension, Lister died?
3: In the radiation leak that wiped out Red Dwarf.
2: Well, why didn't you get put into stasis like me? What happened?
3: Remember coming back from shore leave on Mimas?
2: I'd taken a couple of days off to get over Kachansky.
3: Yeah, I remember.
4: Where the hell have you been? I've reported you as AWOL.
3: I've been on shore leave, man. Didn't you get me a message?
4: You're supposed to apply to a superior officer before you get shore leave, Lister.
3: Look, Rimmer, give me a break. Ever since Kachansky split with me, I've needed some time on my own, okay?
4: Kachansky dumped you?
3: Yeah.
4: She really dumped you?
3: Yes.
4: You didn't tell me. You should have told me. Are you really heartbroken?
3: No, man, you know.
4: You are, aren't you?
3: Okay, yes, yes.
4: Didn't I tell you you'd never bridge that class division? Take her. Navigation officer, cadet school, space corps, well-spoken, can stay awake during operas, knows her cheeses. She's class. And you? What are you? I don't mean to sound cruel, but in comparison, you're scum. And second-rate scum at that.
3: Yeah, but don't forget, you should be fourth-rate scum. I've dragged myself up in my bootstraps, bub.
4: Listy, Listy. Your type isn't Kachansky, Listy. It's someone called Tiffany. Someone who drinks Campari and soda and wears orange crotchless panties. Someone who thinks dini boppers are funny. Someone who says something instead of something and laughs like a freshly wounded moose strapped to a cement mixer.
3: This from a man who's had less sex than a lettuce?
4: No, ha-ha.
3: Remember, people who say ha-ha have no sense of humour. They just can't think of a witty retort.
4: No, ha-ha. Miss Kachansky, ma'am. I don't suppose you've read my proposal for a new Space Corps salute. It's just I'm trying to get the support of the officers to have it replace the conventional one. I don't want to pressure you, but it is rather important. Because if you like it, that brings the overall total of officers who are right behind it up to... one.
5: Rimmer?
4: Yes, ma'am.
5: Have sex with someone and that's an order.
4: Yes, ma'am.
2: Dear, ring this number. Say I sent you. Tell it's an emergency.
5: Hi.
2: Hmm.
5: I just wanted to say, look, I'm sorry for the dear John. Oh, it was cowardly.
2: Who? Oh, that. Sorry, I completely forgot. Seems like years ago.
5: It was last week.
2: Was it?
5: Mm-hmm.
2: I must have got over it just like that.
5: Oh, come on, Dave. It's just, we weren't going anywhere.
2: Could we? We never got out of bed.
5: Look, there's more to life than hanging out in your bunk, eating delivery curries and having fantastic sex.
2: Oh, frankly, I find that very hard to believe.
5: I just wanted to see if we could be friends.
2: What, do you mean give it another go?
5: No, no. I'm, back with Tim now.
2: Tim? That guy is such a poser. The way he always wears that white suit and that stupid big white floppy hat.
5: He's a chef.
2: Yeah, the way he always poses around in the officers' club, smoking those black cigarettes. He's such a phony.
5: Do you know what you get for smuggling a cat on board?
2: What, cat marshalled?
5: I'm serious. A serving NO, I was supposed to report this.
2: So report it. Can we put into stasis for 6 months?
5: Don't you know how dangerous it is to smuggle in an unquarantined animal?
2: I was lonely. I'd just been dumped by my girlfriend.
5: Oh, breaks every reg in the manual. Just don't get caught or I'm out cold for 6 months, okay?
0: So you didn't get put into stasis and died with the rest of the crew?
3: Then Holly brought me back as a hologram.
0: So what happened to Kachansky?
3: They found the cat and she got 6 months in stasis.
0: So does that mean...
5: Hi.
0: You look great.
5: You look pretty amazing yourself. So in this dimension, you didn't die. You're an alternate version of Dave.
0: Well, I like to think of myself as a definitive version, you know. Home to perfection by time and evolution.
5: I can see why you think that, yeah.
6: Sirs, Mom, we've scarcely 2 hours before the dimensional tear self-repairs and we lose the Linkwave. I suggest we might spend some of that time exchanging supplies and information.
3: We could update your hydrogen ram drive to a tachyon-powered engine core.
2: And in return, maybe we can unscrew all those old pickle jars you can't open.
5: There is something you could do for us.
3: Yeah?
5: At some point, I'll want to have children. It's a slightly pervy thing to ask, especially seeing as we've only just met. But perhaps you could...
3: Yeah?
5: After all, we've been, you know, lovers. Perhaps you could...
3: Yeah?
5: Fill this up. It's a self-gamut mixing in vitro tube. I'm already in there. It just needs your contribution.
2: It'll work out for you guys, then. Congratulations.
0: Yelpship. Somehow they managed to infiltrate non-space.
3: Chris, give me a hand. Hang on to my feet, man.
5: Oh.

0: I've lost you.
1: I think you're mistaken.
0: Shh. What were you saying?
2: Forget it.
3: Oh, sir, I think Miss Kachansky is under the delusion that you're...
1: Not now, Crichtonman.
3: No, but you don't understand me, sir. You see, Miss Kachansky thinks that
1: you're... Can't handle it, okay? Now go make some sweet tea or something.
3: Permission to speak, sir.
1: Permission refused.
0: Wait a minute. This isn't the Medibay.
2: I think you must have mistaken me for your Lister.
3: Oh, that's what I've been trying to tell you all along, sir.
1: Were you?
3: If only you'd listened to me, I could have saved you from all that yuckiness.
0: Is that the kind of guy you are? Someone who'd take advantage of a woman who's half insensible?
1: I was going to tell you honestly. They always taught me in school it was rude to talk with your mouth full.
0: Wait, you mean I'm stuck here with you? Priscilla, Queen of Deep Space? No way, I've got to get that Linque back.
3: It's not exactly possible at the moment, we're under attack.
4: It's back on our tail.
1: What is it?
4: Some Gelf battlecruiser.
5: They've sent a scan, sir. Take a look.
2: Oh my God, it's the missus.
6: What? Mr. Lister's Gelf bride.
4: We all went to the wedding. It was just beautiful.
0: You married this?
4: Yeah, too.
0: You mean...
1: We were in a bit of a fix. We needed an engine part.
0: You should visit the orangutan house at London Zoo sometime. Your eyes will be out in stalks.
5: Wait. They're opening comms channels. Sir, they're demanding you return to your bride. In Gelf law, separation is impossible without special dispensation from... Chief Justice of...
0: Okay, patch me into the NCN and I'll lay down an SS line.
4: You what, Officer BB?
0: Quadrant 492 stroke G87, moving across to quadrant 2 to Q41 stroke 9. Just follow my cords.
4: Your cords?
0: Yeah, my cords.
4: You want me to follow your cord?
0: Is that a problem?
4: Now, you're not talking about trousers, are you?
0: Coordinates.
4: Coordinates! Thank you.
0: -20 degrees starboard on this next berg. They're right on our tails. Hold this line. Keep holding. Keep holding. Lift now.
4: Really snazzy.
3: Still no sign of Miss Kachansky's ship, sir. We're fast running out of time.
7: No, no. It's good, isn't it?
3: No, sir. I don't believe it is.
7: Oh, I thought you liked it. Oh,
3: I'm a mere mechanoid, sir. It's hardly my place to point out what a bossy old trollop she is. She knew that was you all along, sir. She was merely trying you out to compare you with her, Mr. Lister. Oh. Apparently, he's really quite something. Initially a soft life hologram, and that's made him sensitive and caring in a way most men aren't.
7: What, you mean he can remember anniversaries and stay awake for several seconds after sex?
3: He's every woman's dream guy, sir. He even enjoys shopping for shoes. A human male who's prepared to have in-depth discussions about relationships. Yeah, we're talking about someone quite exceptional here, sir.
7: What does that leave me?
3: Well, that leaves you trying to help me get her back to her rightful ship. She can't stay here, sir. She just can't.
1: Crichton, man, are you okay?
3: I just know we're not going to be able to get rid of her.
1: That's so terrible.
3: She's going to take you away from me. I just know it.
1: What?
3: I took her a glass of milk when she was showering. I've seen her naked.
1: So?
3: She's got all those in-and-out bits that you like.
1: No matter what happens, you and me, we're compadres, amigos.
3: But that's all going to change if she stays. You'll end up liking her more.
1: Oh, You won't, you won't.
3: You promise?
1: I promise.
3: So she walked in here now and took all her clothes off and said, "Ew, make love to me, you horny dude." And I said, "Oh, perhaps you prefer to fold some sheets with me instead, sir. What would you do?"
1: "What kind of sheets would they be?"
3: "Well, those nice cotton ones with the pattern."
1: "What, the blue stripy ones or the green square ones?"
3: "The green square ones."
1: "So it's making love to Kachansky or folding sheets with you? Can I do final folding stuff?"
3: "Absolutely."
1: "But the sheets, they don't."
3: And she's standing there all naked with all the in and out bits going all inny and outy.
1: "Do the sheets, great. You and me, hospital corners."
3: "Really?
1: Too true."
3: "You're lying! You're just trying to make me feel better! Oh, why can't she be more like Mr. Rimmer? He was perfect! He didn't have any in and out bits, hardly at all!"
1: "There's no one I care more about than you, okay?"
3: "I'd never dump you like she did, never!"
1: "And that's not gonna change."
3: "Never?"
1: "Never."
3: "You're lying!"
1: "I'm not lying!"
3: "Yes, you are! I'm gonna end up on my own again, just like I did on the Nova 5.
1: "You killed the crew, Crichton. No wonder you ended up on your own. All right, it was an accident, but nevertheless.
3: Well, what about before that? It was the same on the SS Augustus.
1: And they all died of old age."
3: "You see?"
8: "I thought I'd lend a hand and see if I could help you get out of here."
0: "I've got a positive transdimensional trace, but I still can't re-establish the linkway. I'm sure it's something to do with electromagnetic phasing frequencies."
4: "You took the words right out of my mouth.
8: You tried reversing the signal."
0: "We'll need a power reroute and the auxiliary power drives."
4: "I'll take care of that. Whatever it is."
8: "It's the big red button. There, sir."
9: "Hey, Officer Bud Babe, about that power similililum-nililum drive? Taken care of."
10: "You don't like me, do you?"
8: "Mom?"
10: "You don't, do you?"
8: "Mom, I think it would be more efficient if we spent our energies trying to re-establish the linkway."
10: "But why?"
8: "Please.
10: I mean...
8: Mom!"
10: "I need to know why."
8: "Do you indeed?"
10: "Yes."
8: "Well, you're not good enough for him, that's all. Okay, he may walk around smelling like a Balti House laundry basket, but he doesn't need the likes of you swapping dimensions like there's no tomorrow and bewitching him with all your in-and-out bits. Pointy and unnecessary."
10: "You've got big problems, you know that."
8: "Well, at least I don't have a ridiculous walk, unlike some people."
10: "Have you seen the way you walk?"
8: "I'm a perfectly sensible walk. At least I don't walk like this."
10: "Phaser frequency 434, we've got it back."
8: "What? You're right, that's it."
10: "I can leave."
8: "You can leave."
11: "Champagne, everyone. If this doesn't deserve a celebration, I don't know what does."
1: "What are we celebrating exactly?"
8: "You found your crewmates at last. How wonderful."
12: "Thanks, Crichton."
8: "I must go and find the others."
13: "This is for you. Just pop that in the uterine simulator in your Medilab and bingo."
0: "Wow."
13: "Our child."
0: "Oh, yeah.
13: I know.
0: As soon as it's old enough, I'll tell it all about you.
13: Just make it understand why I'm not there. I don't want it ending up like me."
0: "What happened to you was really rough. The pool table, no note, no explanation."
13: "I think that's why I spent most of my AA life drifting, you know. I didn't have anything to live up to because I didn't know who I was, where I came from. Just those two names they couldn't decide on calling me. Rob or Ross."
0: "I'll look after it. You know I will."
13: "Yeah, I know."
12: Excuse me, sir. I'm just doing this dusting here.
0: Look, this is probably a long shot, but if we can hit the right settings, it may be possible to communicate transdimensionally.
13: See ya.
0: Bye.
14: So this supplies from Bud Babe's ship.
13: No, this.
12: Oh, it's the symbol for infinity, sir. The snake eating its own tail and thus completing the everlasting circle of life that has no beginning or end.
14: What's it doing on here?
12: Well, the crate used to contain batteries, sir. Ouroboros batteries.
13: Everlasting.
14: Ouroboros what?
12: Ouroboros, sir. It's the name of the symbol.
14: What is it, Bud?
13: Ouroboros? It wasn't our Rob or Ross. It was Ouroboros.
14: What was?
13: The message that was written on the side of my box.
14: You came in a box? That explains everything.
13: I know where my parents are. I know who I am. I understand now.
1: Explain, sir. The in vitro tube, the one Kachansky's got. The frozen embryo. It's me. At some point after the baby's born, we must go back in time and leave me under the pool table at the Egbeth Arms. We wrote Ouroboros on the box to explain. I'm my own father. And Chris is my ex-girlfriend and my mum.
14: You should write a letter to Playboy, Bud. I'll bet you anything it'll get printed.
13: I've got to get that test tube back.
1: Mum, wait!
0: What?
1: I need the in vitro tube. It's me!
0: It's what?
15: The Gelfs are back.

0: doing?
1: I'm gonna jump.
2: You'll never make it!
0: Chris, no!
2: Christine!
0: We've lost her, sir.
2: No. No! Christine! Yeah?
3: Hi, it's me.
2: Hi.
3: I've decided to stay. Just one proviso.
2: Yeah?
3: Save my life, okay?
2: Can't go there. Look in now. What's this?
4: It's mountaineering equipment for Miss Kachansky's ship, sir.
2: Who spoke?
4: I thought it might come in handy next time you run into your wife.
3: You've got about 20 seconds before I'm out of reach.
2: Rope? Yes! Yes! Yes!

0: it.
1: It's an obscene phone call, sir. I think it's for you. I bought you a drink, but don't think for one minute it means I've gone all mushy on you.
0: I'm going to get up and work out a way of reestablishing that linkway.
1: It's too late, Mom. The rip's self-repaired. We're stuck with you.
0: I'm going to try anyway.
1: Oh, Mom.
0: Yes, Crichton?
1: Welcome aboard.
0: Thanks, Crichton.

for a long time. You'll think that you were abandoned, but you weren't, man. You were put here to create a paradox, an unbreakable circle. With us going round and round in time, the human race can never become extinct. We're like a kind of holding pen. I'll see you soon.

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1: Ed Reardon's Week by Christopher Douglas and Andrew Nichols. Episode 1, Rogue Mail.
2: Monday. There are few things more conducive to firing a writer's imagination than the prospect of rolling hillsides viewed from the casement window as he, or in this case I, sojourn in a Herefordshire cottage.
3: There's no need to put a wiggly red line under it. Sojourn is a word. Probably not one you would have come across very often. Sojourn in a Herefordshire... Oh, it's gone green now. Here comes the smiley paperclip again. Do you mean sorority? No, I do not mean sorority. Chance would be a fine thing. If I'd wanted to put sorority, I'd have taken my laptop to an American cottage with the prospect of rolling branches of Starbucks as far as the eye can see. No. When it comes to finishing a book, your most trustworthy accomplice is the English countryside. And not for the first time. Wordsworth finds himself in agreement with Ed Reardon when he writes, "The earth and every common sight to me did seem apparelled in celestial light." Or in this case, apparelled in the light of the SAS mortar practice. Is that the farmer burning another car for the insurance money? That's the SAS, all right. Hastening home for luncheon. Nevertheless, this bucolic sequestration... Don't even think of it, matey. Get back in your hidey hole. Sequestration represents a lucky escape. Even now, I could be haunting the grim corridors and gaudy sofas of daytime television if everything had gone according to my agent's plan.
4: Ed, what are you doing here?
3: Hello, Ping. Just thought I'd see if anything's come in.
4: You're meant to be in the Australian jungle.
3: I know.
4: With your head in a bucket of maggots and drinking kangaroo's wee-wee with all the other celebs.
3: And the Shiraz they give you there's bad enough. Anyway, I'm rather choosy about who I spend 6 weeks in a rainforest with.
4: Oh.
3: I go there with you. Me Tarzan, you Ping.
4: But, Ed, it's must-see TV. I'm a Celebrity is so what's going on. It's bigger than Mr. Biggie from Big Shiz Big Trousers.
3: That would account for the bigness of the other contestants' egos, not to mention their unconscionable rudeness.
4: Anne Robinson's meant to be rude. That's what she does.
3: And you wouldn't believe what they were all reading. The Da Vinci Code. Obviously, I couldn't allow that to pass unchallenged.
4: Ed, what did you do?
3: Actually, I performed a social service. If I hadn't set fire to them, we'd have frozen to death on night one.
4: You burnt all 7 copies of the Da Vinci Code?
3: 8, if you include Messrs. Ant and Dex in a special picture edition for 12-year-olds.
4: Oh, Ed, you get the biggest break of all the serious novelists this agency's ever represented, and what do you do with it? That Piles ointment commercial was your passport, Ed.
3: Be that as it may, I'd now like to go back to doing what I do best, please.
4: Being unsuccessful?
3: That's rather in your somewhat unkind hands, Ping. Which is why I was wondering if anything had, as I say, come in.
4: But what did you do with all the money from the Hemorex advert?
3: I didn't do it. They just used some old film of me.
4: So gross. Sticking a tube of cream right in your...
3: Yes, I'm aware of the application procedure. Anyway, to answer your question, I invested the money in this.
4: Ew. What is that?
3: Turkish Meerschaum by Sommer of Paris.
4: What do you do with it?
3: Well, light it up, see? It's specially seasoned with whale oil. You can't get these now.
4: Right.
3: No, you absolutely can't. Thanks to our friend Political Correctness and his fellow traveller No Smoking somewhat limits its use. Nevertheless, it's a collectible that can only go up in value. I've got a certificate here stating it was smoked by not only Edward VIII, but also, on occasion, Mrs. Simpson.
4: Oh, so it's been in somebody else's mouth before yours?
3: Mm. You see this chip on the mouthpiece? Mm. Yeah? There's a nice story attached to it. It was made by Edward, or David, as I think I'm entitled to call him, when he was about to announce to the nation that he was abdicating.
4: Oh, do you know what I mean? I'm just getting over a bug.
3: Well, you were the one who wanted to watch me eating maggots.
4: Ed, that's different. It's on ITV1.
5: Ping, can you... Oh, hello, Reardon. Lost all your piles, Lolly, I suppose?
3: Well, I was on my way back from the airport to Berkhamsted.
5: Oh, and you thought you'd come 50 miles out of your way and touch us for a fiver. Angel, could you book us a cab to the Connaught Pedicure?
4: I did already, Felix, when you stuck that post-it note on my front and called me ineffable sweetness.
5: So I did. Ed, have you met my new best friend, Lee, publishing director, no less, of Sceptred Isle Books and Carts?
6: Good to meet you, Ed. I'll give you my card, you never never know.
5: Well, indeed you don't. Lee is arguably one of our most successful publishers of niche non-fiction with a royal heritage theme.
6: Yeah, that's right.
3: Shouldn't Sceptre have a C?
6: Should it?
3: Yes.
6: Yeah, well, I'd had the cards printed by then. There was a queue behind me at the train station.
5: And Ed, it's fair to say, is arguably one of my most desperate novelists. It's a marriage made in heaven. We're going to lunch, Ed, so why don't you come with us?
3: Well, it's 3:45 in the morning by my body clock, so... Yes, absolutely.
7: So the first one we published was Royal Boats. That shifted. Then Royal Jewellery. Same. Bosch. Royal Cars. That went a bit pear, to be honest, because we put Princess Marina in as a motor.
5: No, I mistake anyone, good man.
7: But the limited edition of Her Majesty's Raphael sketches, like crap out of a goose, that one.
5: And what about your latest, Royal Horses? How's that one going?
7: I'll level with you, Felix. Hardly got out the starting gate, that did.
3: Well, they have been digging up Ascot Racecourse. I suppose the bookshop there is the main place you'd sell it.
5: Well, there you are, you see. Ed knows whereof he speaks. And Lee's looking for someone to do the text for Royal Stamp Collections.
7: We're thinking of calling it Postal Panoply.
3: Yes, very alliterative.
7: Nah, it'll be mainly pictures, but we'd still be looking for 50,000 words of text.
5: And what sort of fee would my client be hoping to command?
7: 1,200 notes. Queen's head on everyone, God bless her.
5: My God, Ed, this man's bloody Midas.
7: I need it turned around by Christmas, and I want respect dripping off every page like ketchup out of a sausage bap, because I've had trouble with you writers before.
3: Well, I need to think about this.
7: Good boy. Here's the sherbet.
5: Go to the Connaught. I only wish we were going your way, Ed.
3: I thought I was coming with you.
5: Only to the pavement, not to lunch. You're going to be far too busy researching Postal Panoply. You've only got 4 weeks, you know.
2: Tuesday. My agent Felix no doubt thought he was doing me a favour by giving me the use of his weekend cottage in which to work undisturbed. What really would have stimulated the creative juices, however, would have been the key to Felix's log shed, or the combination to his liquor cabinet. As a result, I'm both cold and thirsty. Moreover, being a man of taste, Felix's bookshelves contain only first editions and early Penguins, and nary a copy of the Da Vinci Code, which would have made a small, if ill-constructed, fire, or indeed any of the works of Joanna Trollope, which might at least have kept the Aga going for half an hour. Furthermore, the continued non-appearance of the Sceptred Isle commission fee has created further difficulties.
3: What have you got there, Elgar? Is that another shrew? All right, for some. I think that entitles me to your last tin of tuna whiskers. Might saute it with the remains of last night's field mouse. Sort of surf and turf for the self-employed. Right, to work. Nothing was more dear to His Majesty... No. Next to the Dominions, nothing was more dear to His Majesty's heart than his stamp collection. Collection of valuable stamps. They included stamps from Borneo, Bechuanaland, the Belgian Congo. Still a word count, I think. 7,004. Well, exotic Borneo, beautiful Bechuanaland, and the soon to be war torn Belgian Congo. 7,015. Getting there.
2: Thursday. With no food, 300 pages still to go, and no access to internet research material due to Felix's refusal to truckle with the notion of a telephone socket, I've got to get out of here. To do so, I've been forced to resort to an old writer's trick.
8: Oldsman!
2: The impecunious author's best method of escape from a rural fastness is to write himself a postcard, wait for it to be delivered, and then catch a lift to the station in the postman's van.
8: Here you are, then. All right.
3: Oh, thank you. Still raining, I see.
2: It was a wheeze I first learnt at the feet of Alan Plater, who used it during When the Boat Comes in the early 70s. He once managed to get all the way from a fisherman's hut in South Shields to Hull without even putting a stamp on the envelope. No wonder he's held in such high regard by his peers.
8: Long way to come for this.
3: Yes, thank you.
9: Where are you off to next?
10: Got to drop off this pizza coupon up the top, then I'm going down the bottom with another one, then back into town.
9: I don't suppose I could possibly,
10: You after a lift?
9: Oh, well, yes.
10: Writer, is it?
9: How do you know?
10: We gets plenty of them in the van. I had that plater chap once. Julian Barnes, an emergency that was, he'd run out of coriander. Dennis Potter, oh, he was once a week. And it's only a pound on the bus to Ross. He might have been a good enough writer, but, whoa, he was tight. Could peel an orange in his pocket.
9: Yeah, well, juice it, certainly. Anyway, I'm all packed. You've got room for the cat basket, haven't you?
10: Oh, I expect we can manage.
9: Right, come on then.
10: Don't forget your post.
9: Oh, no.
2: In fact, my very good friend the postman had not brought me my self-addressed postcard. However, the annoying waste of a 30-pence stamp was more than offset by the redirected letter from the Royal Mail in Berkhamsted. A Ms. Indecipherable in Human Resources was offering me the chance to take up my regular Christmas duties in the sorting office at a very welcome, not to say essential, £6.50 an hour.
10: Nice to have you back here.
3: Hello, Alan.
10: Would you mind giving Steve here the benefit of your experience? He's new to self-employment.
3: Right. So, Steve, first you put these racks of credit card offers through, then when you get to the Oxfam letters, turn them upside down because they've got a pen inside, and you don't want to jam the rollers, like this. See, I'll start you off.
11: What about all these pizza coupons? There must be 30,000 of them.
3: Yes, and they'll all go to the same address if you don't flick them like this to make sure they don't stick together. And there you are. All right. Now, don't be tentative, Steve. Go on, give him a good ripple. That's it.
11: But this is all junk mail. And you've got this machinery costing hundreds of thousands of pounds sorting it, and postmen driving miles to deliver it to people who are just going to throw it away. What's happened?
3: The conveyor belt's empty. You were talking instead of feeding.
11: Oh, sorry. It just seemed like a complete waste of time.
3: There is nothing either good or bad, but thinking makes it so, Steve. And we'd be out of a job if it wasn't for this.
11: I am out of a job. I used to be a bank manager. Got made redundant. That's the way it goes these days.
2: As with the integrated mail processor, what goes around comes around. And it was deeply and enjoyably ironic that the man to whom I was showing the ropes on the Imp was the same bank manager who had shown me the door when I applied for a mortgage for my flat in Berkhamsted. That day, I had sworn a solemn oath that the next time I saw Steve Gooch, I would kill him with my bare hands.
3: I can't eat this last piece of fried bread. Do you want it, Steve?
11: Well, thanks, sir.
2: But time and a substantial breakfast for less than £1.50 are great healers. And in any case, by now he'd have to queue up for the attention of my bare hands behind the publisher of Sceptred Isle Books, the infant in Threshers who calls me mate, and the entire artist payments department at the BBC. So, it was a moment for truth and reconciliation as we faced each other across the formica table.
11: So why are you having to work here?
3: Well, it's not the easiest thing in the world being a writer, as you may remember from the thrust of my remarks at our last meeting, for which, once again, I apologise.
11: No, I shouldn't have said that you'd have been better off doing a paper round.
3: Well, it's just that I had actually come on from a paper round, so it's a bit of a raw nerve. But the point is that I'm now writing a book, which, pending the arrival of a cheque from my publishers, I'm subsidising with 12-hour shifts here.
11: Yeah, sure got me out of jail. Couldn't have kept up with the car payments otherwise.
3: You know, if you play your cards right, Steve, and in a couple of Christmases, you might not be an imp-operative trainee, you could be an imp-operative overseer, like me. It's another, 20-25p an hour in your pocket, you know.
11: Yeah, that's worth considering.
3: Because, see, you've got time on your side. And from what I've seen of you so far, you're a good little worker.
11: Thanks, Ed.
3: And if your face fits, let's just say they get on to me now to come and work here. I don't have to call them.
11: Maybe we should be getting back.
12: Yeah, what time is it?
6: 2:30.
3: Day or night, I'm losing track.
2: Sunday. Probably. Of course, helping out the post office in its time of need, as well as rushing to deliver the high-quality manuscript that, as a professional, I'm determined postal panoply will be, creates a conflict of interest. I learned from the time I was simultaneously writing a play for Fringe Theatre and standing in Aylesbury High Street wearing a sandwich board saying golf sale that it's vital to manage one's working time or one or the other will suffer. Accordingly, I've reluctantly decided to reduce my commitments.

0: I don't know. I just seem to get better and better. Don't know about you, though, Ed.
1: Yeah, could hardly hear you.
0: Might as well have put the jug on the table, let the draft blow it.
2: Same time next week, guys.
3: I can't, I'm afraid. I'm busy.
1: Oh, well, seven less pints to pay for.
4: You? Busy? So how come you're available, Jazz? Hollywood finally realised you're completely untalented, deported you for crimes against the cinema.
0: No, got a little job over here. Bit of cocoa for Christmas.
4: Oh, me too, as it happens.
0: Another golf sale? Tell me if they've got any more of those trousers. They were good. De Niro was green with envy.
1: So what's the job, Jazz?
0: Shooting a commercial for a new credit card. The Conquistador. 2 weeks in Snowdonia, then a day in Acton to do the bank interiors.
4: Oh, that's nice and festive. Fleecing the hard up. Single mothers on sink estates.
0: They don't have to ring the number. They can just enjoy the camera work.
1: Anyway, who was it did an ad for ointment you stick on your chelf on?
0: Oh, no, Frank. Let the man occupy the moral high ground. Especially now he can sit down and have a picnic on it if he wants. Thanks to his precious piles commercial.
4: Well, I'm not going to be able to make it next week.
1: So, how much are you getting for this, Jazz?
0: What happened to If You Don't Mind Me Asking?
4: He's not going to tell you that, is he?
0: $650.
1: Oh.
4: Oh, gosh, same as me.
0: Since when did you get paid $650,000 for anything?
4: Well, doing a book as well, so all mounts up, you know. And the stamp's bright orange colouring makes it arguably the most priceless of all the incorrectly minted Macedonian greens.
1: Oh, God.
4: The charming hexagonal 3-drachma stamp, shown on the left, bears the head of His Majesty's fourth cousin, Alfonso. I think I'll make that exceptionally tall fourth cousin, Alfonso.
5: Hi, darling, it's Ping. Listen, we need to focus on the Royal Stamp Book.
4: Well, that's what I am doing. And on the same basis as their majesties, apparently, as an unpaid bloody hobby.
5: Thing is, Septidile are getting, like, mega antsy about postal panoply, and Lee's going skiing next week, so he really, really needs to see some chapters, yeah?
4: Yes, I really, really need to see 1,200 quid, or first instalment thereof.
5: Ed, nobody gets paid up front anymore. That's the reality, yeah?
4: Not even Jazz Milvane.
5: No, it's different. He's famous. He won't even get out of bed for less than half a mil.
4: Oh, God, I'd pay that just to get into bed for an hour or two.
5: Stop it. We agreed you wouldn't say things like that to me anymore.
4: No, I didn't mean... Look, I just want to get laid. Paid. Felix gets paid to have lunch. Jazz gets paid to get up. You wouldn't come into work unless there was a monthly paycheck, would you?
5: Well, actually, I probably would, because it's really cool here, and I've got a sort of private trust thingy. Anyway, so if you could email me the first 200 pages, that would be totally fab.
4: Incomprehensible, as this may seem, to a member of the Cheltenham Ladies' College diaspora.
5: That's an insult, right?
4: Some of us have to work for a living.
5: Hey, I work hard too, yeah?
4: Oh, on what precisely? Booking cabs, nagging your clients, going out to lunch?
5: Actually, I go out in the evenings too, thank you, Ed. Premieres, first night parties, they don't attend themselves, you know. Standing outside the Big Brother house can get really, really cold.
4: If you were to pause for one moment between gulps of champagne to consider the needs of your clients, which I realise is beneath you ever since Bridget Bloody Jones validated your trivial existences, you would understand that there comes a point when a writer has to say, enough! Enough is enough! And if there's... Hello? No, oh, no, gone. Oh, dear. Well, better to say it than let it all go to waste. Right. Although recognised as a sovereign state by the League of Nations, Transcarpathia issued no stamps. One can only hazard a guess at His Majesty's reaction to this philatelic... lacuna. No, I don't mean L.A. Confidential.
6: He's gone off again, look.
7: Oh, poke him, Stan. If I'd wanted to watch people sleeping, I could have stayed at home and looked at Norman.
8: Think he's been working too hard?
6: Not by teaching us writing, that's for sure. This course is the biggest waste of 4 quid.
8: No, I saw him outside the sorting office when I was posting my cards. Wearing an orange bib and having a smoke on the dock.
6: Maybe we should give him a few minutes, then.
7: So you don't think much of that new card, then? What is it, Conquistador?
8: I'm sticking with goldfish, mate.
7: Very persuasive literature, though. Picture of a lovely family on the front.
6: I like that conquistador advert, too.
7: Oh, yeah, it's beautiful scenery.
8: Oh, that's to stop you looking at the small print at the bottom of the screen.
6: I wonder where they filmed it.
9: Snowdonia.
7: Oh, hello, he's back.
9: Right. Sorry, where were we?
8: You were telling us how to meet that deadline.
9: Was I? What was it?
8: Tonight's theme, meet that deadline. Then you fell asleep, so I was telling Olive and Pearl about shopping around for good credit deals.
9: okay, right, deadlines. It's vital to a writer's self-esteem to get a piece of work in on time. Be it an episode of Tenko, or...
6: I tell you what, why don't you get your head down again, love?
7: Yes, what Stan's saying is far more interesting.
10: Ed, we've got another 6 racks of these conquistador offers to put through before breakfast. I hope you don't mind my saying this.
4: Oh, there's a Faroe Island stamp there. Fancy that. Yes, Steve, you were about to make another of your helpful suggestions.
10: Well, it's only that if you rotate the rack through 30 degrees, you'd be that much closer to the belt and you could load more on a bit faster. What do you think?
4: Suggestion noted, Steve. Hello. Quick, press the red button.
11: Friday. Sadly, my last day at the post office. According to the rules, opening a letter while it's in transit constitutes tampering with Her Majesty's mail. But I like to think that if Anthony Trollope or W.H. Auden had seen a desperately needed envelope addressed to them from their agents coming through the system, they too would have whipped it off the conveyor belt sharpish.
10: Ed, what are you doing?
4: I've been waiting for this for a long time.
10: But that's a sacking offence.
4: Who's going to report me, you?
10: Well, it'll be one of the hardest things I've ever had to do, but...
4: Well, I really don't care, you snivelling little counter-jumper. I do not need any of this now, because I've got my 1,200 quid. Oh, for heaven's sake!
11: My immediate dismissal before I'd had the chance to put my own Christmas cards through the system free of charge, not to mention the promotion of my underling Steve Gooch to the post of operative overseer, all this would have been bearable had the envelope in question contained my fee for postal panoply, and not merely an invitation to my agent's Christmas party. This setback did at least allow me 8 hours in which to rot myself in ease on Lethe Wharf.
9: All right. Get some shut-eye, then. And finish the book. back on the vermin for you, I'm afraid, Elgar. Well, I'll take a carrier bag to the party. Bring back a couple of hundred miniature spring rolls. Maybe some satay sticks to make a fire. Or should I just grasp the nettle instead? I'm sorry, my dear old Meerschaum mucker. You may have to go.
12: Hey, Ed, welcome to the party.
4: Hello, Pink.
12: Is that the manuscript in the plastic bag?
4: It is indeed.
12: Oh, I knew you could do it, see?
4: Yeah, I'll keep the bag if you don't mind.
12: Look, I'm really, really sorry about the money.
4: Oh, it's all right. I think I might advertise it with the 8th Meerschaum pipe on eBay. That should see me and the cat through the holidays.
12: A cheque from Lee's in the post, but you know what it's like at Christmas, yeah?
4: Yes, look, I'm sorry about those harsh words down the phone the other day.
12: Oh, no biggie. You wouldn't be you if you didn't get a bit McGrumpy now and then.
4: Sorry, anyway.
12: Aw.
4: Can't even remember what I said now.
13: Ever since Bridget Bloody Jones validated your trivial existence...
4: What's that?
12: It's my new ringtone.
4: That sounds like me.
12: I'm sorry, is that really, really mean of me? Hi, darling, just push the door and come up.
14: I say, Ed, you're quite the hit of the party. There's a queue of people here wanting you to do their answering machine messages.
4: Couldn't afford me.
0: Yeah, I could do with something like that to frighten my ex-wives. Coven of blood-sucking harps
4: on at 3 o'clock the other morning.
14: Oh, yes, that was awfully clever. Marvellous parody of all those ghastly horror films.
0: Oh, it's all about serving art and the tax man, isn't it?
4: I wouldn't know. I never pay any tax.
0: Ah. Oh, you haven't come for money. Won't get it off.

0: all those ghastly horror films.
1: Oh, it's all about serving art and the tax man, isn't it?
2: I wouldn't know. I never pay any tax.
1: Huh. Hope you haven't come for money. Won't get it off him. Hangs on to your feet till you've lost your houses and your cars and your boat. And then it's, oh, hello, what's this I've found behind the radiator? Oh, it's your cheque.
0: You're very, very, very unkind. It's a vile calumny. Have some more mulled wine.
1: Why not? I'm paying for it.
0: Ed, I'm going to be very rude and show you to the smoking room because otherwise we'll all die of asphyxiation from that extraordinary pipe. Through here.
3: All right, just give me a minute.
0: Ed, we do have plates, you know. There's no need to put all those chicken legs in that bag.
4: Ed!
3: Hello, Lee.
4: I know what you're going to say. You've delivered the book, you've done your half of the bargain, and now you want your dosh. Fair play to you.
3: I suppose as a royal publisher, you don't carry any money with you.
4: You're right. The cash flow situation has gone a bit pear. But the good news is, you're in the frame for writing Septadale's next publication.
3: Am I indeed?
4: Royal Collectabilia. Trinkets, trifles, ephemerals that their majesties have acquired throughout the ages.
3: Sounds more interesting than stamps, at least.
4: You're the only man who can do it. Giles Brandreth was sniffing around it, but I told him to stick it up his jumper.
3: I would need something up front this time.
4: Of course you would. I can see you're a pipe man.
3: I'm doing my best to hang on to it.
4: Well, I'd like you to have this as a token of Septadale's good faith from the photo shoot.
3: Good heavens. That looks like a Balkan chibouk.
4: It's more than that. It's the very pipe that Edward VIII smoked when they told him he'd got to abdicate.
3: No, it isn't. This is.
4: I've got the certificate here to prove it. There you are. Look, 150% genuine. Yours must be Edward the Ninth or something.
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3: Ah, hello, finally. Now, I'd like a Conquistador card, please. I'm a personal friend of the director of your commercial. I don't know if that helps fast-track my application at all. Now, it says APR, 48%. That means I have to pay back just under half of it before April. Would that be correct?
7: Ed Reardon's Week starred Christopher Douglas with Stephanie Cole, John Fortune, Matthew Holness, Martin Hyder, Philip Jackson, Rita May, Jeffrey McGiven, Barunka O'Shaughnessy, Sally Grace and Jeffrey Whitehead. It was written by Christopher Douglas and Andrew Nichols. The producer was Simon Nichols.
8: Ian, do you know something? If you stop eating bird's eye beef burgers and eat these cheap ones...
9: All right.
8: You'll save Mum enough money to buy me a Leeds United tracksuit.
9: Fantastic.
8: I mean, they look the same, don't they?
9: Might look the same, but they don't taste the same.
8: You can't tell the difference.
9: Well, I can. The cheap one's yours.
10: Bird's eye. Somehow other beef burgers just don't taste the same.
11: Hold it. 15 seconds from now, you'll see the picture he just took. See? With the Polaroid Land camera, you get bright, sharp pictures in 15 seconds. Snap, pull, peel. It's that easy. Is there any better way to get pictures of the family?

0: pouch. 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It's a new kind of cat food. Moist. It's good for you. Like it?
1: New cupboard, love. What the well-cared-for cat has for dinner.
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4: Jeremy Hardy speaks to the nation. A series of one-sided debates moderated by facilitating funny man Jeremy Hardy. Tonight, how to die.
5: Thank you, good evening, and welcome to the last in this series, if you're really peaky. Otherwise, it's the second to last. Joining me tonight are two people who, without me, would be relaxing at home. Pauline McGlynn.
6: Hello.
5: And a newcomer to the programme, Paul B. Davis.
7: Hello.
5: Now, Paul, we appeared together on Radio 4 quite a while ago in Unnatural Acts and At Home with the Hardys, and yet you haven't worked with me since.
7: No, Jezza, no, I've been so busy, full on. It's been an absolute madhouse.
5: I did leave several messages.
7: Yes, I've been meaning to get back to you about that.
5: In 1990.
7: Yes, well, I didn't get those messages because I lost my mobile in 1990.
5: You couldn't lose a mobile in 1990. They were the size of a car.
7: Yes, it fell in the sea.
5: Oh, well, I'm sorry to hear that.
7: It's okay. It's a long time ago. I'm all right now.
5: Pauline, since you last appeared on the programme, your life must have been without meaning. You must be glad to be back.
6: Well, yeah, I mean, you know, if I didn't want to be here, I'd still be contractually obliged.
5: Yeah, sorry I had to give your agent a false name. I just tend to find people say yes that way.
6: Yeah, well, I was pretty excited. Martin Scorsese is a good name to have chosen.
5: I know. Everyone's so down on identity fraud, but there's a definite upside to it. Anywho, this programme is called How to Die. Death, as Hamlet describes it in Macbeth, Prince of Thieves, is that undiscovered country from whose Bournemouth no traveller returns. But let me make clear straight away that I am not speaking in favour of death, except in one respect. We all have to die, and the one positive thing about that fact is that it can make us appreciate life, because the two things are radically different. Honestly, they're like night and day. Don't be telling me dead people are at peace. That's a euphemism, like saying losing a leg is downsizing. I hesitate to say we no longer exist after death, because something of us survives in hearts and minds. And by hearts and minds, I don't mean patrolling Basra in a beret. I mean that people who knew us remember us. We might make an impact to the extent that we become well-known or even iconic, which could be a comfort, but also an irritation to the people who knew us well. I sometimes feel sorry for the friends and family of Che Guevara, people who knew him before he was a T-shirt. You can get quite possessive about people you've lost, especially if they were in the public eye. When my friend Linda Smith died, a lot of people wrote to me. Broadly speaking, I got three kinds of letters. Real ones, this is. One kind said, sorry for your loss, which I felt was appropriate since it was a letter to me. Another kind said, you're not looking well, hope you don't die too, which was insensitive but shows concern. But some of the others were in the territory of, I personally feel so terribly sad about this awful news, which is in some way about me. Although I didn't know Linda myself and have only the vaguest idea of who she was or what a radio is, I feel a real connection to her because she seems to be getting the kind of attention that I so crave. And people who were entirely genuine kept telling me how upset they felt. And I thought, well, fair enough, but what use is that to me? It means a lot if you were close to her as well, because we feel something similar. But if you didn't know her or you met her half a dozen times, telling me you're upset is like my telling Aung San Suu Kyi I feel quite trapped sometimes. I'm sure they were upset. I cried when Joe Strummer died, but I wouldn't say that to one of his close friends. Actually, I probably would. That's a terrible thing. Because everyone's feelings are genuine. They're just different. And it's not a competition. But you're angry as well as sad when you lose someone. You're angry with yourself about all the things you should have done, like putting the handbrake on and stuff like that. And people can upset you without meaning to. I've had this thing since Linda died where I'm being interviewed on local radio for a gig and they'll be saying...
8: Yeah, that was Lady in Red. This is a Christa Berg Hour on Radio East Anglia with me, Darren Dean. More Christa Berg coming up, but first, I'm joined by Jeremy Hardy, who's coming to Hunstanton on Tuesday. Best known for his appearances on That Was the Week That Was, and I apologise, you'll have to give me a clue. But also, Jeremy, big friend of Linda Smith. Tell us a little bit about that.
5: And I think, well, what am I supposed to do with this now? Is this on the CV they get from the publicist? 45 years old, been on the radio, friend died. But at least if you lose someone who's famous, people remember. When you lose someone and it's not in the papers, which is usually the case, people are sympathetic for half an hour, and then 9 times out of 10 they've forgotten about it completely.
6: You're looking a bit down in the dumps.
7: Yeah, it was the funeral today.
6: Funeral?
7: Yeah, you remember that, my friend?
6: Oh, yes, yeah. Aww. I'm getting a new kitchen.
5: So there's a comfort in knowing that Linda will be remembered by a lot of people for a long time. That's immortality. But I'm broadly assuming that there is no actual afterlife per se. That being the case, death has a very important part to play because it gives us something to work to. Our time is up. We must put down our pens, hopefully having left time for our conclusion. So in life, we need to recognise the things that are important. And one of those things is sleep. I'm not one of those people who say, I'll sleep when I'm dead. No, you won't. That's like saying, I'll have a bath when I'm drowning, or... I'll be warm enough when I'm cremated. You won't sleep when you're dead, because you'll be dead. And sleep is one of the great pleasures in life. I don't want to die in my sleep because it's something I really enjoy, and I wouldn't want to miss any of it. I'd rather die with a sword in my hand, because I'll be thinking, blimey, bloody thing weighs a ton, I can't wait till this is over. Having said that, I don't especially want to die heroically, but I would quite like to die in a way that causes maximum inconvenience to others. On an escalator, or having my blood pressure taken. Or at somebody else's funeral. Attention-seeking to the last. Maybe as a suicide bomber with rather weak explosives, so that I don't hurt anybody else, but they just get quite messy. Now, you might say you wouldn't be joking like this if you'd lost someone in a terrorist outrage. Well, I have, and I am. And if I've made light of the 2005 suicide bombings, which I suppose I have, it's because I don't know what other contribution I can make, other than saying we need to look at the causes, which is obvious. Abandoning neoconservative foreign policy would clearly be a big help, but I seem to have failed to make that happen. So remaining chipper through adversity is about all I can offer. If we live in a state of fear of our imminent demise, as our leaders would like, we shall not only tolerate ever deeper erosions of our liberty, we shall slowly go mad. So, other than trying to change the government and show that that's a better way forward than blowing yourself up, all we can do is pick up unattended packages and give them a jolly good rattle to make sure there's nothing untoward. One might even say that by not joking about it, we're giving the terrorists what they want. But I'm not convinced that that's a major consideration for people organising explosions. When the bombs went off in London on Thursday, July the 7th, 2005, people stoically insisted that not going to work the next morning would be giving the terrorists what they wanted. But I'm not sure the real aim of the bombers was to get us to take a long weekend. I don't think they thought we were looking a bit rough and maybe working too hard. I'm not even entirely convinced they were motivated by a warped idea of Islam. The culprits seem to have come from Yorkshire, which strongly suggests these people were not driven by faith at all. They were just chippy northern bastards. Envious of our sophisticated southern ways. Anyway, in short, killing yourself is not a good way to die, especially if you take innocent people with you. So just say no. There, that's as responsible as I can be. Right, well, let's move on from bombs and get back to death. What if you're not dying in an act of martyrdom? What if you just decide to die? Generally, most of us don't want to die, even if we say we do. I wish I was dead is a terrible thing to say, because it's I wish I were dead. conditional tense. I'm sorry, but someone has to uphold these standards. Most of us are unlikely to feel ready for death unless we're really tired of our lives, we've enjoyed them so much that any more would be an anticlimax, or we've been misled about what to expect next. Being told we're going to a better place is bad for us, and potentially bad for others. Some people who believe in heaven do a tremendous amount of good, but some do tremendous harm, perhaps because they undervalue life itself. Looked at in one way, Osama bin Laden and George Bush and Tony Blair are just arsing about like kids on the last day of term. Next week they're going to Disneyland, so they really don't care. These people give the impression of having no grasp at all of the gravity of the situation they're in. They are, at best, emotionally immature and, at worst, dangerous fanatics. But then there have been plenty of dreadful and demented atheists who've inflicted terrible harm. So perhaps the common thread is not belief in heaven, but insane self-belief and a desire for eternal fame. The significant thing that united Mao, Stalin and Pol Pot is not that they'd all read the Communist Manifesto, but the fact that a park bench inscribed, "He loved this spot," was never going to be enough for them. And it must be much easier to make a splash in this life than in the next one. If, acting on doctored intelligence reports, St. Peter decides to admit Tony Blair into heaven, and I should venture that he's by no means a shoo-in, once he's in heaven, who's Tony Blair? He'll have all of history to compete with. Alive, he's a big fish in a small pool. In Britain, in the early 21st century, everyone recognises him, he mops up all the local funding for his projects, and he's competing for approval with the likes of Jade Goody and James Blunt. In paradise, he'll be forced to compare himself with, among others, William Wilberforce, Joe Strummer, William Shakespeare, John Milton, Ian Jury, Tom Paine, Hattie Jakes, Bush. George Bush, if his dad can somehow get him off the draft to hell, will swagger through the pearly gates to be shunned by Martin Luther King, Johnny Cash, Groucho Marx, Billie Holiday, Joey Ramone, Rosa Parks and Pocahontas. Bin Laden will be met by 72 virgins, none of whom fancies men with beards. But what about the leaders? Thatcher is a practicing Christian, as was Reagan, and both were very jocular in power. Robert Mugabe is a Catholic, and they're usually funnier than Protestants because of the drink. But he seems to be quite a misery guts. Pauline, as a whore of Rome, why do you think... Why do you think it is that so many dictators have been Catholics?
6: They called themselves Catholics. Doesn't mean they were. They probably just wanted to get their kids into good schools.
5: Ah, right. Dictators generally have an ambivalent relationship with religion, often happy to kill in God's name, but also often killing a lot of people who are considerably more religious than they are. A great many Catholics have died opposing tyranny and upholding justice. And I don't think they all did it just because they thought heaven was waiting. Archbishop Oscar Romero, not long before he was murdered by a right-wing death squad in El Salvador, said, "If they kill me, I will be resurrected in the Salvadorian people." He died because he was fantastically brave and was prepared to face mortal danger to champion the poor and oppressed. I doubt he died thinking, "Oh, goody, now I can spend eternity discussing Christ's circumcision with St. Thomas Aquinas." There's something very negative about living a life motivated by a desire for a reward in the form of a place in heaven, divine approval or good karma. Isn't it better to do the right thing just because it's the right thing? Paul, you're a socio-historical anthropologist.
7: Okay.
5: Is the idea of an afterlife a universal human phenomenon?
7: Absolutely, Jeremy, thank you. Now, many religions and cultures have postulated some kind of paradise. Native Americans have looked forward to joining their ancestors in the happy hunting ground, only to find it's filling up with members of the Countryside Alliance, for many of whom it's actually a second spiritual home that they only use at weekends. Their primary post-mortem residence being a gated community in one of the Dockland Eternal Regeneration projects, where Native Americans aren't allowed except as security guards and cleaners. So many of them are migrating to Valhalla, where the Vikings are happy to welcome them as warriors, but are less happy about the large numbers of gay people who've been attracted by the Viking dress code.
5: So does that mean Vikings are moving out of Valhalla?
7: Absolutely, Jeremy. Vikings are now turning up on the Hindu Wheel of Karma.
5: What's that?
7: It's a game show where if you win, you get to come back next week only as something else.
5: Right. Well, now, listeners might be asking, how does any of this help us with the question of how to die? My reply is, leave me alone, I'm thinking. It's only by talking out loud that we find out what we think. Oh, that's interesting. I hadn't thought of that. And I think that in asking how we should die, I've mainly been asking how we should live. And what happens after we die is to some extent a reflection of how we've lived. When Augusto Pinochet died, there was frustration from his opponents that he had cheated justice yet again, this time without Jack Straw's help, and sadness from his supporters, notable among whom was Margaret Thatcher, because she was a big fan of the old butcher. It was salutary to see again the footage that reminds us of Thatcher's friendship with a mass murderer, because when she goes, a national amnesia will sweep our land, public figures will fall over themselves to mourn Lady Margaret, the people's Pinochet, and people will want to put flowers somewhere. Where, though? Outside some place that would represent her achievements. Debt recovery agency? Anyway, she's going to be quite old when she goes, so it won't be any surprise, however you feel about it. This year, when we remember that it's 10 years since the Princess of Wales died, it's eerie looking back at the shock caused by that young woman's death. Clearly it was a horrible thing to happen to a person, and awful for those who knew and loved her. But something else happened. Lots of people who didn't know her at all were overcome with grief. The abiding image is that of the flowers, recreated in the film The Queen, for which Dame Sir Judy Mirren won the Oscar for Best Queen Acting. Now, I mean, fair play, it was a very nice performance, but given that the essence of the character is emotional repression, she didn't have a lot to do. Not many faces. Standard Regal, Balmoral Regal, see above, Quizzical Regal, Slightly Offended Regal, and You Must Be Ordinary People Regal. She didn't have to do, whoa, I'm the dictator of Uganda, how weird is that? Now, Pauline, you could do the Queen, couldn't you?
6: I can't, Jeremy, no. I'm a Catholic. It's the law of succession.
5: Oh, well, what acting can Catholics do?
6: Oh, loads. Shame we can do, self-loathing, self-disgust, recrimination. Oh, and here's one.
5: Oh, I like that. Come hither, sexy winking.
6: It was not. It was blind eye to child abuse.
5: Ah. Oh, Pauline, while I've got you, what's the Irish Catholic attitude to death?
6: Oh, we live for death. Very big on the whole thing. Wakes, open coffins.
5: What's that about, the open coffin thing?
6: Keeps the flies off the sausage rolls. Plus, we don't shy away from death like you Protestants.
5: Well, what's a Protestant funeral like in Ireland?
6: Miserable. You wouldn't get a sandwich. We know how to commemorate people. Now, my granny's funeral was fantastic. The whole town turned out. Everyone came to the house. Shots were fired over the coffin.
5: Was she in the IRA?
6: No, a vulture had escaped from Dublin Zoo. Point is, the magnitude of the event is expressed. I'd hate to be buried here. The English are really odd about death.
5: You think?
6: Yes. You get hysterical about a princess you never met. But if anything happens close to home, you behave as though it's an unfortunate interruption. Godzilla could gatecrash your wedding and crush your bride with his claws and you'd say, oh, well, if it hadn't been that, something else would have got her. Meteorite striking the earth, lunatic with a chainsaw.
5: Well, we haven't learned how to do genuine grief. We do projected grief. Now, Paul, as well as being our religious affairs and snooker correspondent, you also hold a doctorate in impressive brain stuff from McKeith University, Snakebite, Illinois.
9: That's right, Jezza. Now, conventional psychiatrists would say that Diana's death was a catalyst that triggered the release of repressed feelings. But what we learn from studying neurorectal phrenology is that poor digestion is the root of spiritual blockage.
5: Really?
9: Well, you can't disprove it. But this explains why there's always been this search for the fundamental seat of the emotions. And it turns out that the ancients were absolutely right, because they are actually located in the seat or fundament.
5: Are we talking about plops?
9: Let's not get hung up on medical jargon, Jeremy. I'm talking about our souls.
5: That's what I mean.
9: No, Jeremy. Spirits. You see, basically, we have two chakras, chakra Khan and chakra Berry. These chakras are linked to the body by a form of energy.
5: Ah. Energy. So we're not talking about fecal matter, but emotion.
9: Exactly. Emotion has built up and needs to be released.
5: Okay.
9: But this can be a painful process. The death of someone famous is harder for us to digest, which is why their passing brings tears to your eyes.
5: Right. Any more to be got out of this extended metaphor?
9: No, I think we've just about squeezed out every last little bit.
5: Well, actually, I think it's also easier to mourn the famous because we tend to think of the person alive, and it's easier to do that if they were on telly a lot. And we equate fame with achievement, which is something we're very big on. We comfort ourselves by thinking, it's a shame someone's died, but at least they got a lot done. It's getting out of hand, in fact, this focus on achievement. The modern funeral seems to have become a live obituary. I don't know when funerals started to get so target-based, but these days you have to supply the priest or the rabbi or the humanist with a supporting statement. We can't pass to the other side without an up-to-date CV, which is rather hard on people who were a bit rubbish or never really got it together.
10: And so we mourn the loss of Kevin, who was well-meaning, ashes to ashes, dust to dust.
5: I suppose we do all the credits in death because we should have done them before. The fact that a person achieved a lot is supposed to be uplifting. Increasingly, people reacting to death have tried to move away from traditional lamentation and towards celebration. But I think we're running before we can walk. We haven't got the hang of grief, and already we're trying festivity. People say,
6: I don't want sadness at my funeral. I want laughter and poetry and song.
5: Bugger that. I want people's lives torn apart when I go. I want everyone I know thrown on the funeral pyre with me. In fact, I'm putting that in my will so I can cancel my life insurance. But, Paul, as a pathozoologist, what do you make of our ritualising around death?
9: Well, Jeremy, as humans, we are probably the only species who set aside a specific location for mourning the remains of the dead in a special ceremony. Now, they do say that elephants do it as well, but I've been to loads of funerals and I've never seen a single elephant.
5: No, they don't care about us. As long as they get their bun and a hose down, they're quite happy, thank you. For myself, I've decided I definitely don't want a left-wing funeral because someone will inevitably quote Joe Hill, narco-syndicalist Labour leader who, faced with execution, famously exhorted his supporters with words now paraphrased as, don't mourn, organise. Someone will always say at a radical funeral, in the words of Joe Hill, don't mourn, organise. But he meant organise a general strike, not a flipping finger buffet.
6: No, no, Jeremy, you're wrong. A finger buffet is perfect because you can't hold a plate and eat from it while you're holding a glass.
5: Pauline, you claim to be concerned with commemoration of the life that's passed, but you're fixated by the catering.
6: It's what they would have wanted.
5: No, it's not. Death is not ameliorated by satay sticks. Now, I know we're supposed to celebrate the life that's passed, but we're forgetting the collective mourning experience, which is one thing religions do really well, especially Christianity, which is very death-oriented. I mean, all Christianity, even the C of E, is about death. Well, it's about tombolas, giant thermometers and death. Priests and vicars adopt a suitably morbid tone at funerals. Some do their homework, some just make a brave stab at getting the name right. But they all sound quite mopey, which is what you want, really. Humanist celebrants, I have to say, err on the jovial side. Partly, perhaps, because they're a bit pleased with themselves now they've figured out there's no God. In fact, they're quite evangelical about it. They're Jehovah's I never saw nothings. Whereas clerics have to do funerals, humanists are volunteers, which must mean they fancy themselves a bit.
6: You know, I've been thinking of something to do with my spare time.
9: Oh, yeah, yeah.
6: Okay, get this. You know how when someone dies, the people who love them are devastated?
9: Yes.
6: They're confused, they're angry, they feel a terrible sense of loss. They don't think life will ever be the same again until I show up. What do you think?
9: Well, what do you do?
6: Cheer them up.
9: Have you ever cheered anybody up before?
6: No, that's the point. That's why I really want to do this.
9: Well, what are you going to say?
6: I don't know. I'll think of something.
9: What, something positive?
6: Oh, positive, that's good. Here, let me get my pen.
5: Now, I know they're good people trying to help, but they're bound to be intrusive, because they're just not as upset as everybody else. It's horrible when someone dies, and because we haven't worked out how to grieve, we haven't worked out how to heal. And we're not very good at checking how other people are doing. Children, for example. Children are expected to deal with everything that's thrown at them. Children are amazingly resilient, we say, because it's easier than imagining what they might be going through. Whose idea was it to make children write and read poems at funerals? Aside from the fact that children's poems are dreadful and they have no idea how to perform them. The poor lad's already got a lot on his plate. Grandma's dead, isn't that enough? And it's only 6 months since he lost his hamster, who, by the way, got a much sought-after plot in the back garden. Unlike Grandma, who's about to be roasted and ground like a vinaigrette-clad coffee bean at the municipal dump for the dead. The boy's had 2 bereavements. In 6 months, he's lost 2 important figures in his life, and at least one of them gave him toffees. So spend some time with him and make sure he's okay. Don't make him perform doggerel beneath the stern gaze of the souls of the elders. But the trouble is, we don't know what we're supposed to do after death. Often we're not really coping, just busying ourselves with administrative tasks, and there isn't really any way of registering the fact that we're just not happy about what's happened. Even if no one else is to blame, we're still opposed to it. Maybe instead of thanking the vicar, we should present him with a petition, calling on God to reverse his decision. But we can't, because it would upset the old people. So we go back to emptying the freezer and trying to convince Lambeth that the dead don't pay council tax. But I'm forgetting about our own responsibility as people who are going to die. Perhaps when we express our wishes about how our passing should be marked, we should try to make it as bearable as possible for the bereaved. Maybe by asking for something other than angels to be played, knowing our loved ones will already be in hell, even if we've somehow escaped it. But who knows how to plan their own memorial? I suppose if you work in public relations, you've got the skills to design the perfect funeral for yourself, but then no one will go to it anyway. And there's the problem. The only way of not leaving pain behind us is to bring no one any happiness in the course of our lives. The more grateful people are that we've lived, the more harrowing is our death. And that's about being loved. Not about how many languages we spoke or whether we could ski. Do you want to be on your deathbed telling the assembled throng,
10: I'm just so glad I've led such a rich and full life.
5: And have them thinking,
6: yeah, well done you. Cheers then.
5: But in fact, almost everyone is mourned by someone. There's no way round it. You die, you hurt people. So take care of yourself and take care of others. If you have to do something dangerous, fine. Just make sure it's important. One day you might have to run into a burning building to save someone's life, and you won't be able to do that if you've already lost yours, falling off a mountain that you only climbed because you have difficulty forming meaningful relationships. In short, love life, because after this, there's only the archers. Good night.
11: Jeremy Hardy Speaks to the Nation was written by Jeremy Hardy, with additional material by Paul B. Davis. It also starred Pauline McKinnon and Paul B. Davis. The producer was David B. Tyler, and the programme was a positive production for the BBC.

0: Hold it. 15 seconds from now, you'll see the picture he just took. See? With the Polaroid Land camera, you get bright, sharp pictures in 15 seconds. Snap, pull, peel. It's that easy. Is there any better way to get pictures of the family?
1: Yes, it's for you. It's your dinner. It's called Cupboard Love. Cupboard Love's different. Comes in a packet, not a tin. See this for?

You know, some marmalades get some of their tang from added flavoring. While Robertson's Golden Shred gets all of its tang from Seville oranges. What would you rather have for breakfast?

0: bring out the Branston. Because the crisp vegetables and the one and only tangy sauce in Branston pickle bring out the best in your food.
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we present Brothers-in-Law, a radio adaptation by Richard Waring of the television series, which was based on the original book by Henry Cecil, starring Richard Briers with Richard Waring and John Glyn Jones.

0: Episode 7, Separation Order, featuring this week's special guests, Liz Fraser and Frank Thornton. Sally?
1: Yes?
0: Can I use your phone?
1: Why?
0: Well, like many other great lawyers, my brain is at its keenest after a good dinner. I'll just book a table. We'll sort out your little legal problem after a spot of Italian nosh at Guido's, hmm?
1: Dinner?
0: Oh, marvellous place. Even the ice cream tastes of garlic.
1: What would Roger say?
0: What would Roger say? We shall never know it. He won't be here to say it.
1: Honestly, Henry, after I've lied to Roger to get this bit of advice...
0: We've all lied to Roger. Now go and get your coat off.
1: You are a villain.
0: Hello, Guido's. This is Signor Blagrove. Can I have a table in about half an hour? Table for two? No, Guido, not the usual signorina. You might say the friend of a friend. And, Guido, listen, make it the little table in the alcove, both of us on the wall side. Yes, I know it means sitting jammed very close together, but I've never had a lady complain yet. Arrivederci. Sorry, Mr. Thursday, but this would seem to be a slight case of Roger and out. Right, Sally, restaurant's fixed.
1: Henry, you promised me not going anywhere smart. I didn't get my hair done today.
0: Oh, the lighting will be very subdued. Just one candle and a gleam in my eye.
1: You know what it is, really, don't you? It's blackmail.
0: That's an ugly word, Inspector. Good Lord, you were the one who rang me and asked me to come round.
1: Yes, to help poor Mr. Trent with some legal advice, and now we're going out to dinner.
0: And dance afterwards.
1: What?
0: Yes, there's this new discotheque, the Rumpus Room. They tell me... They tell me the rock and roll sessions there are like Babylon Revisited.
1: Oh, no, you don't.
0: If you want good advice, it's essential. After food, nothing stimulates the legal mind as much as shaking the legal bottom.
1: Well, that may be the taxi I'll go.
0: Have I time for a snifter?
1: Help yourself.
2: Ta. Roger.
3: How is it?
2: How's what?
3: Your stiff neck. I was thinking about it, and I suddenly remembered. The chap underneath me always uses this. It's a sunray lamp.
1: Oh, Roger, you shouldn't have bothered.
3: No, bothered? I've got nothing else to do this evening anyway. I thought of going to the pictures with Henry, but when I rang him, he was just off to visit some old aunt. I'll tell you what, I'll rig this up for you.
1: Oh, no, Roger, I...
3: Sit down, sit down. Now, where's your plug? It's one in the sitting room, isn't there? I'm just going to have a... Henry!
0: Hello. Well, it's Roger Thursby and son.
3: I beg your pardon, Sally, I didn't realise you were entertaining.
1: Oh, now, don't stand there looking like a whip spaniel.
3: I'd have carried this damn lamp on a bus.
0: We better get going, Sal. Perhaps we can drop you off somewhere, old man. That thing must be heavy.
1: Not now, Henry. There's no point.
0: But I've booked a table, and I took out a special membership at the Rumpus Room.
3: Sally, I think your stiff neck is a little better.
1: Now, Roger, pour yourself a sherry and sit down.
3: Oh, no, please, no. I don't wish to spoil your evening.
0: That's very civilized of you. Come on, Sally.
1: Good night, Henry.
0: Oh, well. I expect you two have lots to chat about.
1: I'm sorry, Henry, but now Roger's here.
0: Yes, your Roger has something to answer for. This is the first time I've ever been stood up.
1: Probably good for your character.
0: That old thing. Oh, well, good night, Sally. I wonder how my old aunt is at rock and roll.
1: Now, come on, Roger. Don't make a four-act drama out of this.
3: Oh, no, sure, it's no business of mine. It's just that one wouldn't have thought it was necessary for you and Henry to build up this elaborate network of falsehood.
1: There's nothing elaborate about it at all. The facts are, I wanted to see Henry because I need some legal information. When he got here, well, you know, Henry, he insisted we have dinner first. That's all there was to it.
3: Well, that sounds perfectly straightforward. Of course, the fact that I happen to be a lawyer myself.
1: Yes, but you're not as experienced as Henry.
3: Not in law, perhaps.
1: Oh, darling. Now, don't get heavy-handed with me. Oh, I wish I'd never started this business. Now, I wanted Henry because the advice concerned a husband and wife case. You've never done one of those, and Henry's done lots.
3: Well, why the stiff neck?
1: Well, I didn't want to hurt your feelings.
3: Oh, I see. Well, I'm sorry if I mucked it up.
1: Well, I'm rather glad you did, anyway.
3: Are you? Really?
1: Yes.
3: Why?
1: I hate going out with my hair's not done.
3: I mean, look, just because I haven't been in court on a husband and wife case, it doesn't mean I don't know the relevant laws.
1: You do know the laws.
3: I didn't say that either. But as I'm here, Henry isn't.
1: All right, it's the little man at the post office.
3: What is?
1: Well, you know that sub-post office next to the dairy?
3: No.
1: Well, I've been going in there once a week for ages to get my postal order for my pool's coupon. And there's such a sweet little man in there. We got very friendly. We usually have a chat, and he's so nice. He always sorts right through all the postal orders till he finds one with a 7 in the number for me, because that's always lucky.
3: But you always lose.
1: Yes, I know, but it's still lucky. Anyway, this nice little man, his name's George Trench.
3: George Trench, yes?
1: Yes, and his wife has applied for a separation order from him on the grounds of cruelty. Poor George is terribly upset and worried. He doesn't know what to do.
3: Well, what does his solicitor say?
1: He can't afford a solicitor, and his wife being so beastly, she claims that he hits her, and he doesn't.
3: How do you know?
1: Because I know. The gentlest little man you could ever meet, even with postal orders. You know how other clerks bang the date stamps down? Well, he never does. He just sort of pats it off. He's got the softest brown eyes. So naturally, I told him I could get some legal advice from you because I have these clever young barrister friends. So what shall I tell him?
3: Well, what? You have not given me much to go on, have you? What sort of cruelty is his wife alleging?
1: Oh, he told me that exactly. She's claiming he, what's the phrase, he hit her round the head.
3: Round the head?
1: Does that mean anything to you?
3: What? Well, yeah, he does suggest a line he might take. Didn't Henry give you any advice?
1: Oh, Henry. He said, we'll sort poor old Mr. Trenchard after a cozy meal at Guido's.
3: Henry's a pretty smart lawyer.
1: How do you mean?
3: Get your coat on. We're on our way to Guido's.

0: Oh, Mr. Conagrove, you're in chambers already. Don't usually expect you in for another half hour.
1: Yeah, well, I had an early night last night, Alec. At my age, an early night upsets the whole metabolism.
0: Well, perhaps this brief will cheer you up. Percy said I could give it to you if I liked, and as you were first in, Magistrate Court Tuesday, 3 and 2. I tried for 6 guineas, but Percy wasn't having any. Separation summons, cruelty, trench and trench.
1: Yes, well, I'm blowed.
0: You appear for the wife.
1: Mrs. George Trench. Alec, do me a favor. Give this one to Mr. Thursby.
0: But I've marked it for you.
1: I appreciate that very much, Alec, but for private and personal reasons, I'd like Mr. Thursby to do this.
0: You're feeling all right? It's 5 guineas.
1: I know, Alec, but there are some things in life which provide more satisfaction than money.
0: Well, I've never found any.
2: Ah, hi, Alec. Ah, lovely day. Hello, I'm Elliot.
0: Ah, you're later than usual, Mr. Thursby.
2: Yeah, well, I had rather a late night last night. I feel great.
0: Well, here's a brief for you, Mr. Thursby. 3 and 2. Southwest London Magistrates Court, Tuesday. Client coming in for a conference this afternoon.
2: Bless you, Alec. May you multiply.
0: Ah, thank you, sir. I'll pass your message on to the wife.
2: Ah, it's one of those good days, Henry. Sun shining, lovely 5 guinea brief.
1: That place Guido's is always, isn't it? What?
2: Bags of atmosphere. Mm. What? You crammed together one side of the table, but that has its attractions too.
1: Yes. Oh, yeah. What's the brief, Roger?
2: What? Oh, let me see now. Trench and trench. Separation order. Jolly good. Well, I can't. What? It's Sally's bloke. And I'm appearing for the wife.
1: Oh, I say, old man, that is awkward.
2: It certainly is. I can't do this. Sally would never speak to me again.
1: Turning a brief down just because your girlfriend wouldn't like it, that's hardly proper, old man.
2: Good, all right, well, I better ring Sally. This will fix him.
1: Careful. Sally is connected with what is now the opposing side. I don't think it'll be ethical even to talk to her now. Not till the case is over in 2 weeks' time.
2: But I can't just... I must ring her and tell her why I can't talk to her.
1: No, leave that to me. I'll see her this evening for you. In fact, all the while that you're incommunicado, I'll make sure she's not lonely.
2: What?
1: Coffee time, I think. You're quite right, Roger. It is a rather cheerful sort of day. I'll have a nice coffee and plan my fortnight.
3: Good morning. Beautiful day.
1: It is indeed beautiful, Grimes. And I've just been lucky enough to think of something to match it.
3: Enigmatic fella. What do you mean by that, Thursby, do you think?